0: than a week after the U.S. government deported more than 160 people back to Haiti, saying that some were convicted gang members. I'm Lisa Dwyer.
1: The Trump administration's announced new sanctions on Iran, aiming to economically isolate it. Tehran's vowed a harsh response. Sources tell AP Canada will announce retaliatory tariffs against the U.S. tomorrow. Stocks closed mixed. The Dow rose, but the S&P and the NASDAQ were lower. This is AP News. Donna Warder on gibbons, one of the most endangered primates on Earth.
2: The Gibbon Conservation Center north of Los Angeles cares for about 40 gibbons across five species. Their singing can sometimes be heard a mile away, but there are few neighbors in the sparsely inhabited outskirts of Santa Clarita.
3: I just fell in love with the place.
2: Jody Clyer has been working at the center for 8 years.
4: The Javins, they're my favorite species.
5: And the male Javins, Medina is singing right now, is one of my favorite songs.
2: Gibbons are normally found in the tropical rainforests of Southeast Asia, but they face increasing threats from habitat destruction, and wildlife trade is also a threat. Some of the species at the center have a population of less than 2,000 in the wild. I'm Donna Warder.
1: 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I'm Ben Thomas. 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
10: She is Brooke Fletcher. 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
11: 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Yeah, it was the last minute, but I don't think if I was presented that opportunity when I was younger, I would have had the confidence to kind of jump right into that seat and kind of take the bull by the horns, if you will. So I think it just kind of represented how much I have grown and just kind of the confidence that I developed. 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

0: Smith Pierce and Jody Hamilton.
1: Are you Jody? Sure?
2: Yeah, I'm sure. I'm sure. At least that's what the microphone says. It is Monday evening. You are hanging with the one and only Jody Hamilton and, of course, me, Sean Smith Pierce. Do not accept any duplicates, no matter how hot it is. It's ugly hot in, well, basically about half of the country. And some of the country is so hot it's on fire. But Donald Trump.
1: Literally.
2: And Republicans. Yeah, exactly. They couldn't care, though. You're out of power for 2 weeks in Indiana? Oh, I'm sorry. Rain and floods in Hawaii? Who cares? Hey, this is the Trump regime. Unless you're paying us.
1: Well, Indiana is a red state, so that's what's even weirder.
2: Yes, but Gary, Indiana, where they've been with them, not only is it blue, it's a black majority city. In fact, where Michael Jackson and his family are from.
1: It is where they are from.
2: Yeah, so, we'll talk about all that and more. Also, Hakeem, we got to have a word. We'll talk about that.
1: Yeah.
2: Thank you, by the way, everybody joining us here in the bar this evening from whatever radio corner of the world you are coming in from, whether that is WCPT AM 820 in Chicago or AM 950 Minneapolis, St. Paul. Maybe you're joining us from Georgia Now Radio in Atlanta and the greater Georgia area, or maybe you're joining us from the Detour Talk in the Tri-Cities area of Tennessee, or Progressive Voices Radio Worldwide, wherever you happen to be, or maybe you are one of our many and various future people. Hello,
1: hi, Seth.
2: We usually say that to you, Seth. Just, you know, you're right up here, Johnny on the spot, you know, when it comes to the future people. So although we keep asking you, brother, lottery numbers, that'd be nice. Just saying, you know, maybe sports scores, maybe you could have done.
1: Hey, I beat my mom at Wordle today. So what did I do? I bought lottery tickets.
2: No, you beat your mom at Wordle?
1: Yep.
2: Holy cow. That's like, what, four times ever?
1: At the most, yeah. I got it in three, she got it in four, and it's rare that she takes as long as four.
2: Yeah, no kidding. Damn. Wow. Very, very impressed with that. So,
1: I bought lottery tickets. We'll see.
2: Yeah, you know, it happens. What'd you do this weekend? Anything good? Anything fun?
1: We tried to go eat on Sunday down by the marina, but the place only wouldn't let us. Okay, there's a Mexican restaurant that has a very good breakfast and brunch.
2: Fair.
1: But it was only their buffet, and they wouldn't let us order off menus, and it was $40 a person.
2: Oh, man, I hate it when places do stuff like that. That's
1: and I'm
2: no
1: like,
2: fun.
1: I don't eat $40 worth of food.
2: No, and also it's the whole thing of, you know, you want to go there, you want to order something specific, and they're like, yes, we have the buffet. I'm like, I like the buffet, but, you know, provide both, please. You know, that's what I'm saying, so. Anyway.
1: Yeah, the one in the valley does, but the one at the marina was like, no, it's only buffet. And I'm like, and how much is it? $40 a person. And that's not without the mimosa. That's without the mimosa that I wanted.
2: Yeah. And you're like, you know what? It's Jack in the Box time.
1: No. So we came back to the valley and we ate here. And then, you know, it's just been dealing with our HVAC system because it was, you know how they have to drain?
2: Yeah. Yeah, there's a drain line from AC systems, right?
1: Mm-hmm. And it was clogged.
2: Ew, that's never fun.
1: So Lonnie literally siphoned that and cleaned the line, and mm-hmm. so it seems to be working way better now, obviously, because it's not clogged.
2: Right.
1: But I mean, we still don't want to turn it on because it's
2: well, I mean, it's a bajillion degrees.
1: A small portion.
2: In the California corner of the bar, it is very hot. Hot throughout the Southwest, throughout all of Texas and the South. It is insane. If you guys look at the news on tap today, obviously, which we make, you know, free and available for you guys to check out at thepoliticsbar.com. You know, we started with the new Trump war. There is another Trump war. I'm sorry about that. But if you go down to the second round, what Americans care about. So in Indiana, we were just saying this when we came in, mm-hmm. around Gary, Indiana, they've been without power for about 2 weeks. And, and look, this was, I mean, it was a typical Midwestern storm. I mean, it's bad, but if we had a functioning FEMA, Federal Emergency Management Agency, it would work great.
1: Mm-hmm.
2: But we don't. This is the whole thing about
1: I miss Brownie at this point.
2: Yeah, well, he wasn't great down in New Orleans. But, you know, look, George W. Bush had other FEMA managers, and they were better than Brownie. But Here's the thing. I miss having a competent, decent federal government.
1: Yeah.
2: That we pay a boat ton of money for.
1: Mm-hmm.
2: And all the talk about debt, we've talked about it a lot lately. Look, of the $40 trillion that is the headline, remember, as we said last week, at the end of last week, that $40 trillion is the headline. It's actually closer to about 30. And of that 30, about two-thirds of it is because of mostly tax cuts for the rich and corporations and some other Republican crap we didn't want, like, you know, the war in Iraq and the war in Afghanistan and the war in Iran that is still going on. Did you see Besant today?
1: Mm-hmm.
2: Secretary Snagglepuss. I'm sorry. What a jackass he is. So threatening, this is going to be an economic D-Day later. It's going to be an economic D-Day, just not right now. Anybody remember us, the Allies, telling the Nazis, we're going to have D-Day soon?
1: Well, we didn't tell them about D-Day because we
2: didn't want it to fail.
1: Right.
2: Yeah, this is it's a whole thing. Oh, yeah? Well, I'm going to come over there and beat up your dad. Bring it. That's literally what the Iranians are saying. That's what Mark Carney in Canada is saying.
1: Yeah. I mean, what Donald was asking of Canada was insane.
2: Oh, my God.
1: No country would agree to that.
2: Well, okay. So we've got the details in the first round of the News on Tap under Trump's many foreign failures. So Trump's new trade war with Canada. It failed. And here's the thing. We've got the whole rundown, including the 72 hours that cratered the deal. But the biggest part about cratering the deal is because Trump's people, of course, once again, they always blame somebody else, not themselves. Because
1: they're still blaming Biden.
2: Oh, well, yeah, but they also blame the Canadians. They said the Canadians changed things at the last moment. That's what they did. It was them. It wasn't us.
1: No, I read what we were asking, what this country is asking of them, and I wouldn't go for that either.
2: Well, and Mark Carney is not, he is not a newbie. He's
1: super wicked smart.
2: Yes, especially when it comes to money and the economy.
1: Of course. Mm-hmm.
2: Here's the thing. Trump's regime waited until the last minute to demand things like Canada needed to change its French language requirements. I don't know if you guys know what this means. So when you have a product that is sold in Canada, even if it's made in America, it is required that on the back of it, where you have all the little ingredients and all the little crap, that it's in both English
1: and in French. Yeah, because that's what they speak there.
2: Well, because both languages are their official languages. They have two official languages. There are countries that have three and four official languages.
1: Well, I mean, like in Switzerland.
2: Yeah, right.
1: When I went to, there are certain provinces in Canada where it's mainly English speaking, and other provinces in Canada where it's mainly French speaking.
2: The Quebecois, right? Exactly. Exactly. That's which fine if you all are used to it in South Florida, which I was when I lived there for 3.5 years. There are a lot of Quebecois that spend winters down south in South Florida, and there are mixed comparisons about how they treat the Americans down there. Some are nice, some are not so nice, but that's that's the case with any time. But here's the thing. So this is not anything new. This has been the case with anything that we've sold in Canada for probably your or my whole life. So 50 some odd years. I mean, this is just, and probably long before that. This is the way it's always been. It's not a big deal.
1: Yeah.
2: Last minute, Trump's trade people went, no, you got to change that. Just English. And the French are like, the Canadians, especially the French Canadians are like, no, that's a big no. Of course not.
1: Of course not.
2: And look, it's arrogance beyond any normal level. And this is the thing. Paul Krugman has a really good piece, and so does Josh Marshall. That's why we included both of those in that first section of yet another Trump war and the News on Tap. Paul Krugman's piece called The Moose That Roared, Why Trump is Going to Lose His War with Canada. The long and short of it is that Trump is trying to be a bully. But he is refusing to learn that his actions are counterproductive. You're not going to win, dude, just by getting in somebody's face and yelling louder.
1: Has he ever learned anything ever?
2: That's a good question. I don't know. I honestly,
1: we know he didn't go to school. He paid people to go to school for him, basically.
2: The thing is that you would think, especially if, you know, even if somebody gave him a 2x4 to the head, I'm not talking literally, I'm just talking metaphorically speaking. And that is what E. Jean Carroll did in court. Mm-hmm. And he still hasn't learned.
1: He's still asking to not have to pay after the Supreme Court said, no, you got to pay. No, wait, really?
2: Yeah, but this is a war of whim, which is what Josh Marshall terms it. Look, Canada could do this stuff at any point in time, and they don't, and they haven't. And now they are, obviously, in retaliation. But Donald Trump loses these wars because he acts like a bully, mm-hmm. and he thinks that everybody is going to back down. The same failings that you're seeing in him losing the war with Iran are the same reasons that he will lose the war with Canada, the economic war, the trade war with Canada.
1: And we're going to lose.
2: Well, that's the thing. We all lose because of that. Besson, today, like I said, so he threatened this new economic operation, economic outcast, more sanctions. And they're going to try and sanction not just Iran, which we've been sanctioning since 1978, but also countries like China that do a lot of deal with them. And Iran says, dude, this is not going to work. And in fact, Iran is warning the other Gulf states not to join in the economic war because, remember, they control the Strait of Hormuz.
1: Exactly.
2: And then, as you noted, you sent me this piece. I saw it. I wasn't going to include it, but I think it's a good contrast. What Iran could do if they really wanted to, over the weekend, Iranian hackers shut down a UK power plant with a cyber attack. And we know that they've been hacking into some of our power plants because we've had the stories in the news on tap the last month or so. Yep. Mm-hmm. So Donald Trump trying to be the big bully and Besson trying to, you know, I'm the Secretary of Snagglepuss and you better listen to my economic. Shut up, jackass. They're not, this bullying thing is not going to work. Meanwhile, you got folks like the UK and Ukraine actually signing a defense partnership linked to battlefield technology, including AI stuff, and Russia withdrawing their ambassador to the UK because they're worried about Britain's growing support of Ukraine. Oh, by the way, you've got a centrist in Israel, Gadi Eisenkot, former general. He could defeat Netanyahu in October. Got a piece on that in that first round of the news on tap, too.
1: I hope so.
2: The world is moving on without us.
1: Mm-hmm.
2: And they're doing it because of Donald Trump and the Republicans who will not hold him to account, who will not hold him and this regime accountable. Oh, well, except for the people who are stepping out, leaving. Bye! Like Caroline, she's out. There's somebody else. There's like three or four out. We've got another piece further down in the news on tap today. But basically, the rats are starting to flee the ship because they're like, yeah, Democrats are going to take control of the House, possibly the Senate. It's starting to look even better. And we do not want to be involved. We want to be doing something anywhere else.
1: Mm-hmm.
2: We'll talk about all of that and more. Look, a Brooklyn Dad Defiant coming in. We'll talk about some entertaining stuff with him a little bit later. And we do have a good drink of the day. This one's a hot drink. It's a hot day. I know it's a fiery drink. I'll leave it at that. Right, exactly. So we'll leave it there.
1: Thank you, Wolf.
0: We'll be right back after we pay some bills at the politics bar.
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0: Bob Seska.
4: Donald signed an executive order that would recommend breaking up the combined measles, mumps, and rubella vaccine into three separate shots and unilaterally overhauling the national childhood vaccination recommendations. Trump, during a signing ceremony, connected the issue to rates of autism in U.S. children. Scientific evidence has shown no link between autism and childhood vaccines, and decades of research have failed to identify a singular cause of autism.
5: Right.
4: Donald and RFK Jr. are going to kill many, many children with these new vaccine recommendations.
6: Program's called No Child Left Alive.
4: In addition to the lie, in addition to the anti-vax bull, it shows a basic lack of understanding in terms of how vaccines currently work. Let's just first talk about the recommendation.
6: We'll talk about COVID. They don't understand how vaccines work.
4: No,
6: they don't understand how science or anything else works, how the human body works.
4: Donald is still reconciling with the fact that Barron Trump might be on the spectrum.
5: No, he definitely is. I have no doubt in my mind.
4: And Donald can't process that. because that speaks to Donald's genetics. Genes. So he has to blame something else, because it can't possibly be me.
5: It can't possibly be old man sperm, which is what the science is leaning towards.
4: Yeah. Just to be clear, that's one possibility, right? That's not like...
5: It's definitely... That's been bandied about for a while. That's old man sperm.
6: I just had another major green spasm twitch at the phrase old man sperm.
4: I know. So this is just Donald... I don't know, man. Maybe this, because I don't want to blame myself. And God knows how many children are going to die because they listen to Donald Trump and RFK Jr.
6: Two men who are clearly the picture of health.

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3: Our next guest is Qasem Rashid.
4: I've said this before, and I'll say this to my dying breath. It is actual white supremacy that when a wealthy, white, male, credibly accused rapist says America isn't great, you make him president. But when anyone else says America can do better, you tell them to go back to their country.
3: Right.
4: But here's a better question. When was America great? Please explain what era you're talking about. And they can't give you an era because it's either Jim Crow or it's the antebellum era. Every time frame they give you is an admission that they're either okay with genocide or misogyny or immigration bans or, you know, some kind of formalized white supremacy with the FHA and the redlining. There's no right answer. They just want an era where white mediocrity was rewarded and black and brown excellence was suppressed by government violent means.
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7: It is Monday night here at the Politics Bar. Thank you very much for hanging out with us from wherever you are. Thank you, by the way, everybody who reaches out on the bar line. And, of course, reaches out on our social media platforms as well. Barline, in case you have forgotten, 213-677-7258. That's 213-677-7258 or 213-677-SALT. Like, you know, margarita or whatever, chips, maybe, whatever you want to eat. Maybe you have salt on your peanuts. I'm fine with that, whatever. We have whatever. I mean, we have, you know, it's a big bar. Covers the whole country, technically the whole world. Thank you, by the way, if you are reaching out on social media as well, Blue Sky or Threads, Instagram, Facebook, Substack, Twitter, or YouTube. We are at the Politics Bar on all of those, which, by the way, Brooklyn Dad Defiant, going to be here a little bit later because it is, after all, Mondays with Majid. And that is one of the things that we do here. Let's see here, Jody. Chris, via Blue Sky, talking about the Hakeem Jeffries thing.
8: Yeah.
7: About meeting with Jared Kushner in secret. He said, hey, y'all going to be talking about that tonight? So, yeah, we'll talk about it tonight. He said, look, Jeffries violated the number one rule. Don't negotiate with terrorists. Which, Chris, you're correct. Just noting that. So we'll talk about that in a little bit. I'm a little bit loath to talk about that. I know that there is some Sturm und Drang on the Michigan front because somebody's saying, well, Hassan Piker is not Abdul El-Sayed. These are two entirely different people.
8: I know, they're not even the same person. Oh, my God.
7: Yeah, I know. But they go to the same religious place.
8: So?
7: Yeah, exactly. So what? Who cares? That means abso-freaking-lutely nothing. As you know, John Fugelsang knows a lot about Christianity. Have you seen the other people who call themselves Christians these days? These are two entirely different things.
8: Absolutely.
7: Listen to what candidates say. Listen to what their spokespeople say. Listen to what elected people say. Listen to what their spokespeople say. If it's somebody else that isn't one of those people, then you're not hearing what the people are actually saying.
8: Mm-hmm.
7: So one of the problems, too, obviously, in politics, that you got a lot of the Republicans, especially Donald Trump and Republicans, concentrating on things that are not what Americans are caring about.
8: Right.
7: And you got a lot of the mainstream media that is concentrating on crap that's not what Americans care about.
8: Right.
7: Like the economy, for example. I don't think anybody has explained some of this stuff. American companies are now raking in big tariff refunds. But as Kamala noted, when they get benefits, they don't pass them on to us. I remember her talking about that during the campaign a couple years ago.
8: Well, I mean, it's the trickle down theory. It's just it's the same theory.
7: And it's the same idea that, you know, maybe they'll be beneficent and give us the no.
8: Costco is going to pass on some savings when they got their tariff.
7: Well, but
8: there's some companies, but
7: Costco they're the exception to the rule. And, you know, and they're not going to pass it all on because the whole cattle thing. First of all, people seem to have forgotten. Anybody remember?

0: that little screw worm fly?
1: Uh-huh.
0: It's coming from Mexican cattle. But Donald Trump says, hey, we'll let Mexican cattle in. But if you let Mexican cattle in, some of them may bring the screw worm and bring it to other places in the country. That would be even worse for the price of your beef.
1: And there is no FDA doing anything. Their regulations are like
0: window. We are still, I didn't even include this one. I saw a piece today talked about the fact that we are still funding. Congress is still funding a whole bunch of agencies that really don't have anybody there because Donald Trump got rid of them, especially with Doge. The Doge bags went and just got rid of all of it. And you're like, okay, this is stupid. But look, economists don't expect, regardless of where the cattle importing come from, it's not going to reduce high beef prices because it's not enough. Meanwhile, it's screwing ranchers who are pissed because it is going
1: 70
0: to
1: ranchers are closing a day or something like that in this country.
0: There's another big meatpacking plant in Nebraska that's closing because of the same. This you know, and look, Lexington is a small town. Western edge of the state. I'm from Lincoln, eastern edge of the state. Well, almost. Omaha's the eastern edge. Lincoln's close to it. But Lexington's on the other end of the state. But this is something that, you know, if you're in old steel country, you'll get this one. For those of you who are in places that are closer to the Mexican border. You'll get this one with the Trump ice monsters over the last couple of years. Yeah, these small towns, something big changes. Major employer goes away. Poof, the town basically goes. So Lexington, Nebraska is this way. They had one of the biggest beef processing plants in the country. And the meatpacking plant, and I can't remember who it is. I know our old friend Ted Genoways has been doing some great reporting on some of that stuff. But it's like 30 days, 60 days, they said, we're gone. Right. And it was a town of like, I think it was like 14,000 or something, 7,000 of which worked at the...
1: Oh, right. My God.
0: Poof. Gone.
1: Wow.
0: And a lot of those people who were there were immigrants, and their continued status in the United States was based on the fact that they had a working job, and suddenly the employer goes, poof, I'm gone. Because you do things like this, like Donald Trump, where you jack the tariffs all over the place, yanking the levers like some kid at a Chuck E. Cheese.
2: Why is this game not working?
0: Like the penguin back in the old Batman. Getting mad. Oswald Cobblepot. That's Donald Trump. And in the meantime, you hurt the ranchers. You hurt the Americans who can't afford the food. Oh, by the way, congressional Republicans are bitching and moaning because, well, they wanted to pass a farm bill, but they didn't want it to include the food aid to the poor like SNAP because screw the poor people. The farm bill.
1: It's so Christian.
0: Well, yeah. The farm bill traditionally has had all of these things in it because this is how you get the votes. The Democrats say it's about farm and food. And when we help poor people buy the food, that helps the farmers who make the food. Because that's how that whole thing works.
1: Mm-hmm.
0: My income is your spending, and your spending is my income. That's mm-hmm. how an economy works. So the Democrats have always tied that in and said, look, when we give aid to the poor so that they can eat, we will also then give aid to the farmers, including the corporate farmers, who don't really need the aid, but whatever. If they manage things appropriately, and obviously the big beef packer did not, but so Republicans just said, screw the poor. They don't need the food aid. And so Democrats say, and then I'm not going to vote for the farm bill. We'll vote for the farm bill that will help more of these people if you include some of the things that we want, because this is how politics works. I will go with you halfway. You need to come with me halfway. You don't get to go 95% your way. I give 5% and then you say, screw your 5%.
1: Right.
0: And that's what Republicans are going, well, they're not playing fair. This is Republicans who are in Congress right now. If you think that this is a really crappy way to have a government, there's a good way. There is something you can do to change it, folks. You can elect Democrats who will put both the aid to the farmers and the aid to the poor in the same farm bill and then pass and maybe put in some farm reforms that maybe will let farmers actually use the markets the way they're supposed to be instead of, you know, letting Donald Trump yank on the tariffs, bringing the tariffs back under the control of Congress.
1: I know we really have to
0: get control of that. Yeah.
1: Yeah. Smoot Hawley. Is that what it is mm-hmm. that he's using? Yep. Yeah.
0: Mm-hmm. That's the that is the big billboard. Mm-hmm. Yeah. That's the big billboard in past history that says this is what you shouldn't do.
1: Yeah.
0: And Donald Trump is like, screw that. Boom. Right through the billboard. Because.
1: And I remember him saying a few years ago, I don't want to be Herbert Hoover. Well, dude, boom.
0: Jody's right. Yeah. And he is. He is. And he is because of his arrogance.
1: And stupidity.
0: Yeah. Well, remember I said before, there's the thing that I call is terminal stupidity, where it is the choice of you have a lack of intelligence, a lack of wisdom, and a lack of caring or concern. I don't know. I don't care. And I don't have to care because I'm Donald Trump. I'm the president of the United States. Well, I'm a Republican who sides with Donald Trump. So I don't have to. Guess what?
1: I mean, do they really want to cause another Great Depression? Because we're on the brink.
0: Well, we're on the brink of a lot of different things. We are also on the brink of things being significantly better. We are at, as Joe Biden used to say, an inflection point.
1: Yeah.
0: Because here's the thing. If Democrats get back in control, one of the first things that we're going to do is take control of the tariffs. Mm-hmm. That's a certainty. And that will bring more certainty to the marketplaces, which will then help lower prices.
1: Right.
0: We will also get back in and put in power the war powers and yeah. pull Donald Trump back from some of these stupid wars and pull back his ability to do some of these things. We'll also probably start doing a lot more accountability and going after people like Pete Kegbreath, who have very clear violations of federal law and saying, you're going to have to find yourself somebody else to be your Secretary of Defense because he's going to go to Leavenworth for a while. These are the kinds of things that you can do if you elect enough Democrats to Congress. And people say, how many is enough?
1: All of them. We need 100 Dems. We can't get that, but we can get close.
0: Get as many Democrats. Vote. Look, right now, if you include all of the races that Democrats in the, let's just say for the Senate, let's include all of the races that Democrats are likely to win and all of the races that are toss up and even the races that Democrats could win. That's 12 races. Some of those are seats that Democrats already hold, like Michigan.
1: Right.
0: But some of those are races like Ohio or even Nebraska. Now, yes, Nebraska would be an independent. And Dan Osborne says he's not necessarily going to side with the Democrats all the time. But most of his politics leads him to side with Democrats, especially on economic issues and on issues of voting against stupid ass wars. These are the things that Americans care about. We want to be out of stupid wars. We want our government focused on economic issues, and we want them focused on things like, oh, I don't know, making sure that the food is safe.
1: Mm-hmm.
0: Making sure that, you know, for example, if you're near Reno, Nevada, that there was a lot better concentration on things like climate. 90,000 people have been basically evacuated from that area.
1: I know. I have friends that live in Reno proper. They don't live in the foothills, but it's coming down the mountain.
0: Yeah.
1: And so I'm going to text them both later and just check on them. Just go, you guys, you know,
0: I got some friends who are out at Burning Man and
1: burn things at Burning Man this year. How about we don't do that?
0: Well, remember, they are out in the middle of Black Rock Desert. So
1: I know, but still,
0: there are all kinds of issues and questions and they are, you know, tackling them as well. But I mean, like it goes to something simple. You got a problem in your eye. You got an itch in your eye. Maybe you need an eye drop. Oh, I'm sorry. Nearly 40,000 bottles of Clear Eyes eye drops have been recalled over contamination risk because we're not funding the federal agencies that used to do the oversight to make sure that the things you buy at the grocery store or the pharmacy are taken care of.
1: Well, I asked Lonnie because he uses eye drops all the time. I said, you don't use Clear Eyes, right? He goes, no, I don't. I'm like, okay, good.
0: I've used it before. I mean, I have, but not now. But this is the thing. It's just. And meanwhile, by the way, the data center wars are still going on and Republicans are scrambling. We talked about that last week with Byron Donalds, who, by the way, Byron Donalds supports data centers. Don't let him tell you any different.
1: He does.
0: Yeah. And David Jolly supports a moratorium. Still, we can figure out what's going on and make sure that they are doing things correctly. And once the regulations are in place, then discussing the potential, but not just letting them run rampant.
1: Right.
0: And we talked last week with Karen and Anita, and we talked with a lot of people about it last week. Mm-hmm. Oh, by the way, somebody we've talked with recently who is coming back this week. I'm excited about this. Dr. Annie Andrews will be back this week. She will get tomorrow Republicans who are voting in the Republican primary runoff between Lindsey Graham's sister.
1: Who doesn't know a thing about nothing.
0: She doesn't seem to know a whole lot about anything.
1: She don't know nothing about birth and no babies.
0: And Ralph, what is his name?
1: Norman.
0: Norman, yeah. 12-time he'd be, I believe Ralph would be 80. And he's never really done a whole lot for the folks in South Carolina. But those are your choices on the Republican side. Meanwhile, Dr. Andrews has been out campaigning and making sure that people are focused on things like the economy, like the military. By the way, the Abraham Lincoln started steaming home. I believe it was Friday night or Saturday.
1: Yes, I believe so, yeah.
0: Yeah, which, I mean, is generally okay, except for the fact that there was a sailor aboard the Abraham Lincoln who, you know, his father had been waiting for him for, you know, months. ICE decided to, grab him while his son was going through this hell in the Persian Gulf because, you know, hey, why not, right?
1: Because he's evil, right?
0: Even he's brown. That's the problem.
1: Oh,
0: right?
1: That's it. Yeah.
0: Look. Democrats are focused on doing things to try to help you, to make your economy better, to make your life better, to show the respect that you deserve, to take care of you when there's an emergency. Mm-hmm. Some independents are doing the same thing. Republicans, they're ducking and hiding. Oh, we got to talk about the staff issues at the White House. Mm-hmm. They got some issues. Also, by the way, we got a drink of the day coming up. Since it is hot out there, we decided to go with a hot one. Well, also because there's a historical event that was really hot. We'll talk about that next. Freshen your drink. Come on back. It is a Monday night here at the Politics Bar.
3: We'll be right back after we pay some bills at the Politics Bar.
4: The average American spent $4,200 more last year just keeping up with inflation. What did Donald Trump do? He made it worse, much worse. Donald Trump's cabinet has a combined net worth of over $700 billion. His own family is making billions. They don't buy gas like us. They don't buy groceries. They don't check airline prices. They have their own planes. Donald Trump's private war is killing us. He doesn't care. Nobody around him cares.
5: Mr. President, to what extent are American financial situations motivating you to make a deal?
6: Not even a little bit. I don't think about American financial situation. I don't think about anybody.
4: They live in a different world. Must be nice. They think we're stupid, and we'll keep voting to keep them in power. What do you think? Had enough?
7: The Lincoln Project is responsible for the content of this advertising.
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11: Yep. Mm-hmm.
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11: I'm meteorologist Ray Miller from the Weatherology Weather Center. We'll see partly cloudy skies tonight, a low temperature of 61 degrees, with winds out of the southeast at 5 to 10. Tuesday, lots of sun and a high of 80, with winds out of the south at 5 to 10 miles an hour. Wednesday, scattered showers and thunderstorms with a high temperature of 84. Thursday, sunshine, a little bit cooler, high of 79. Friday, sunny with a high temperature of 79 degrees. That's the latest Chicago weather update. Right now, it's 72.
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0: Monday night, here at the Politics Bar. Thank you for hanging out with us from wherever you are. We do try to make sure that you guys are well-informed, and that is one of the main reasons that we do the whole news on tap. I mean, look, it helps. Obviously, we can just, you know, pull the tap, pour out the news, talk about it here, which is good. Of course, you guys can subscribe to that for free at thepoliticsbar.com. We also recommend, though, that you do the step up. It's only $6 for a month. And then what you get is every single weeknight. Well, technically day as well, because we'll send you the news on tap during the daytime. Usually it's about, what, noonish Pacific time,
1: yeah.
0: 3-ish Eastern. Mm-hmm. So we'll give you a kind of a rundown of everything that's going on. You can take like 2 minutes, scroll through it, find out what's going on. It's faster than the whole 3 hours that you might want to watch in the evenings on cable TV. It'll give you your time back. Plus, see, if you do the $6 a month, not only do you get the news on tap, you get the podcast ad-free. So if you're listening on the radio and then you're like, wait a minute, there was something cool that I missed, roll it back. You can roll back to past interviews like, you know, with your mom, Carol Burnett, or, you know, Martin Sheen, or, you know, any of the cool people that we've had here at the bar. And then the other thing is you get the drink of the day with the recipe. And you only get all of it if you subscribe and pay the little $6 cover charge, which, you know, $6 for a month, it's a hell of a great cover charge.
1: Yes.
0: It's dirt cheap. And we know
1: very much so.
0: And we know things are tight out there. So check out the details. They are there at thepoliticsbar.com. I know it's hot out there, Jody. It is what, 100 something there today for you this evening?
1: You don't even want to know.
0: Well, it's
1: I don't want to know.
0: It's evening. It's evening where you are. Well, it's evening where I am. It is less evening where you are. It's more afternoon where you are.
1: It's in the upper 90s, pushing 100 right now.
0: It's like partly cloudy and 81 Fahrenheit here.
1: Yeah, but you have humidity. We have humidity now because we have mosquitoes, so humidity.
0: Right.
1: But it's not like
0: but
1: DC
0: still,
1: humidity.
0: I mean, you know, we
1: it's
0: got like a, you know, 7-10 mile an hour breeze, 81.
1: Oh, that's so nice.
0: Yeah, no, it's just about perfect weather. So
1: great
0: weather for walking. I love you too, my friend. Look, you know, not everywhere is the same all the time like that. In fact, here in the DC area, on this date, well, I suppose. How do you want to do today's drink of the day? Because this is that is kind of where we're heading on that.
1: Okay, I will talk about I will name the drink and what it's about, and then you go.
0: Okay.
1: Okay. So the drink of the day is We Didn't Start the Fire cocktail and mocktail, inspired by the White House being burned to the ground by the British on August 24th, 1814, and the White House Down movie has a scene about that.
0: Oh, yeah. In fact, actually, the painting from the White House Down movie, we put that. I added that because you had the clip from White House Down, and I added the picture there.
1: Mm-hmm.
0: Look, so on this date in 1814, this has always bothered me because it was the War of 1812, which actually
1: lasted
0: about
1: longer.
0: Like two and a half years.
1: Yeah.
0: almost 3 years.
1: But it started then, you know.
0: So. Right. Anyway. Well, that's kind of like COVID-19 started in 2019.
1: Exactly.
0: Anyway. But so basically, the British came to D.C., lit a bunch of stuff on fire. And thankfully, President James Madison and his wife, Dolly, they were aware of this. They figured things out. Dolly Madison, actually, really cool. There is a picture, very famous, that everybody knows, of George Washington. It's the Lansdowne portrait is what it's known as.
1: Beautiful portrait.
0: Life-size, 8-foot-tall portrait bolted to the wall of the dining room in the White House at the time. Now, according to a teenage footman, enslaved by the Madisons, but still, him and the steward and the gardener basically were instructed by Dolly Madison, rip the frame off the thing and cut it off the wall so they could roll it up and take it with them. Pretty amazing story. What's even more amazing is the day after. Now, there have been some storms out here lately. You've heard a couple of them. I think, was it last week when we had BDD in and there were some... what I think of as Midwestern storms. I'm more used to it growing up in the Midwest. The kind of thunder that shakes the whole house is, well, normal. For those of you who are, you know, listening wherever you are in the Midwest, you folks at WCPT or, you know, even up in AM 950, I get it. You know, wherever you are, Midwesterners, you guys are used to this. But a lot of people in the rest of the country are not. Kind of like Californians are used to earthquakes and the rest of us are, well.
1: Oh, I just got a new earthquake kit.
0: Okay, good. That's important to have. Exactly. Mm-hmm. See? But this happened to be on August 25th, 1814. That kind of storm. And it whipped up super fast. Skies got super dark. The D.C. folks, those that could, those that hadn't had their homes burned down or whatever, hid because they knew. The British had no freaking idea. Storm rolled in. There was even a tornado. It was torrential rains. Put out all the fires and the British ran away like scared little cowards.
1: Run away, run away.
0: Yeah, exactly. So I love the whole history of it. But here's the biggest thing about all of this. And I love this because do you know historian Kevin Cruz? Have you seen him out on social media on Blue Sky? And
1: I think so.
0: He's great. There's another guy by the name of Andy Craig. He's a scholar as well. And I saw this posted over the weekend. So I had to add this because I knew you built this and I had to add this. Here's the thing. Andy Craig is talking about the in his post over the weekend, talked about the vandalism and desecration of the White House and said, look, it's not just vanity and it's not trivial. It's Caesarism, as in literally what Julius Caesar did to the symbolic architecture of civic republicanism in Rome.
1: Mm-hmm.
0: And Andy Craig goes on and says, look, our national iconography matters. The pictures, the symbols like our White House matter.
1: Yes.
0: And allowing it to be disfigured and that disfiguration to persist is a harm to how the world sees us and how do we see ourselves.
1: I agree.
0: See, I knew you would. Kevin Cruz agrees too. And he also, he quote posted Andy Craig and he said, look, there are going to be devs who say that we should not rip this out.
1: Oh, look, no, we are going to rip it out.
0: Mm-hmm, exactly. Because look, removing the visible signs of Trumpism is going to be absolutely necessary for this country to heal. Just like rebuilding the White House. You know how long it took after the British burned the White House down? You know how long it took to rebuild it? This was 1814. You know how long it took? 3 years.
1: Yeah.
0: That's it. It only took 3 years. We could clearly knock down whatever Trump builds. And by the way, there is another story in the news on tap today. There is another bunker, not the one they just installed. There's another bunker. It was installed during the Obama administration.
1: Yeah.
0: Location undisclosed, but somewhere within under the grounds of the White House somewhere.
1: Well, didn't Eisenhower have a bunker under the
0: Eisenhower
1: East Wing
0: bunker
1: used to
0: was
1: be?
0: The one under the East Wing. Right.
1: Yeah.
0: And that's the one that they just replaced. But there is another bunker even further. And that one you could be sustained for several months and it's somewhere in the property and they won't say where.
1: Well, then they shouldn't.
0: Right. Exactly. But also that matches the whole cut from White House down, where you were like, oh, there's another one. Right. But the long and the short of it is, no matter what this orange idiot and his monsters do, we can rebuild whatever, and we need to tear down whatever he does.
1: Yes. Anything with his name on it. Stop the gilded horses. Tear down the stupid arch if it gets built. All of that stuff needs to just go.
0: 100%. Yep. Because it's... If it stays, it's a symbol of the worst times. It's a symbol of America at its worst. And saying America at its worst, at its most racist, at its most bigoted, at its most hateful, at its most stupid is okay. And if we say it's okay, it means it's more likely to happen again.
1: Well, somebody did a whole riff on the Star Wars films.
0: Oh, yeah, I saw that too. And it's exactly the same thing.
1: Exactly the same. Yep. I mean, if the Senate, for them, it was the Senate. For us, it's Congress. It's both houses of Congress. You can't let this go on and think that it's not going to go on.
0: You got to pull it up root and branch. I agree.
1: Yeah.
0: Look, it's kind of like the whole Billy Joel song, We Didn't Start the Fire, which is kind of where we got the name of the cocktail and the mocktail today. Mm-hmm. Jody, how do we make such a thing, by the way?
1: All right. You're going to need some disposable food service prep gloves. Seriously? People. Yeah. Seriously, we're not kidding. Because I've done stuff with certain things and you need a pre-chilled old-fashioned glass, glass, some ice for the cocktail, 2 ounces of bourbon, a 1/2 ounce of Fireball whiskey or cinnamon schnapps. Both are very yummy.
0: I like Fireball a little better. It's good.
1: I do too. 3/4 ounce of lemon juice.
0: Freshly squeezed.
1: I know somebody, his nickname was Fireball. 2 dashes of Scrappy's Bitter Fire Tincture. So seriously, people,
0: this fire tincture,
1: don't rub your eye after doing that.
0: It's made from like 5 different kinds of super hot peppers. And when it says 2 dashes, no more, no joke.
1: No. And I actually made, El Torito's, salsa once and it required a serious pepper.
0: That's why you got to have the gloves. So it
1: and I wore the gloves and I'm like, don't touch your eyes. Don't touch your eyes. Don't.
0: Oh, yeah.
1: Don't,
0: you got to tell yourself.
1: Don't touch
0: by
1: your
0: way,
1: eyes.
0: Optional,
1: don't.
0: By the way, for the cocktail version, you can have 1 teaspoon of the overproof rum, Bacardi 151.
1: Right.
0: You know, we'll talk about that. For the mocktail.
1: Okay. You need 2 ounces of Liar's Bourbon Alternative, 1/2 ounce of quality cinnamon syrup like Monin or Amaretti, 3/4 ounce of lemon juice, 1 drop of Woods Ghost Pepper Extract Again, gloves, people.
0: Mm-hmm. Yeah, no joke.
1: And then with both, you need 1/2 ounce of maple syrup or honey, which depends on, that's the flavor difference.
0: Right. It depends on what you want to do with it, where you want to go.
1: Maple syrup has a different taste than honey. They do.
0: Excuse me, pardon.
1: Goodness gracious. And you're garnishing with a cinnamon stick to act as a swizzle.
0: Right, exactly. That also kind of represents a log, which.
1: Exactly.
0: You know, since it's a fire cocktail, I mean, that makes sense.
1: Exactly. So what you do is you put your first 4 ingredients for either the cocktail or the mocktail into your mixing glass along with the ice, stirring till cold. Strain into your chilled old-fashioned glass. Garnish with a cinnamon stick. Optional set 4, only for the cocktail version. Float the overproof rum on top and light with a culinary lighter for controlled flame. Those are fun.
0: Exactly. See, I knew you'd like that part of it.
1: Don't have your hair over it because it's...
0: Right. Exactly. Look, drink up and remember, Donald Trump and MAGA are not the first traitors to destroy the White House, but we damn sure can make certain that they are the last.
1: Please, so, let's make certain, people. We are smarter than this, I think.
0: Exactly.
1: Most of us are.
0: Let's show it by electing a bunch of Democrats.
1: Yes, so, please.
0: If you guys miss any part of the drink of the day, y'all know what to do. Go subscribe at thepoliticsbar.com. We're in the 5th round tonight. This was sad. Shelley Fabre, star of Coach and the Donna Reed Show, dies at 82. I liked her when I was younger. I thought she was, by the way, California AG Rob Bonta canceled the meeting he had with the Paramount execs today, said they were negotiating with a lack of good faith.
1: Yes, they are.
0: Bonta has the upper hand on this, and I love it.
1: Yes.
0: In case you missed it, by the way, the Pentagon fired the Stars and Stripes top editor, their publisher, and a reporter after those folks restated in outside interviews the current policy that they are to remain independent. Jesus. Anyway, sports world, by the way, U.S. Open happening out here in this end, actually in the New York end. Serena Williams teaming up with Carlos Alcaraz, Federer, Roddick, Agassi, and McEnroe returning for exhibition stuff. By the way, I don't know what's going on with the Mariners, but they got ass whooped again by the Cubs, 19-2 over the weekend.
1: Jimothy needs to show up.
0: They need something. Jimothy, if that worked, I'd be fine with that. By the way, Caitlin Clark scored 37 as the Indiana Fever beat the Chicago Sky 113-90. Unfortunately, same game. Showboating bigot and former NBA center Enes Kanter. He's added his freedom to his name. Whatever. It's Enes Kanter. He got ejected from the game.
1: As he should have.
0: Well, because he had on this bigoted crap. anti-trans shirt on.
1: It wasn't even just that. He was yelling at the player.
0: Well, he was yelling at Natasha Cloud, who used to work, used to play here for the Washington Mystics. You don't mess with Natasha Cloud. She will whoop up. She'll get in a street fight with you. She don't care. She'll whoop your ass. And he was basically trying to call her out. She like does a really good shot and then goes up to him and is like, what? And they were like, they're like, you stay in the court. You stay in the court and you, sir, can leave, because if you're not here to enjoy the game and you're just here to pick a fight, yeah, we don't need that. That's
1: no. And I agree with that. And MAGA's like,
0: but we got the actual story. You folks can actually read it. It's in the entertainment section of the News on Tap. Brooklyn Dad Defiant coming in because it is Mondays with Majid, and he will be coming in. We'll talk a little more entertainment with him and obviously more politics too. Yes, yes. We will get to the whole thing with Hakeem. Just freshen your drink. Come on back. We got more politics.
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25: AP News, I'm Ben Thomas. The U.S. has launched a new campaign against Iran, one President Trump's vowed will be an economic D-Day. Ed Donahue has details.
26: It's called Operation Economic Outcast.
27: An economic onslaught against Iran's financial connections around the globe.
26: Treasury Secretary Scott Bessent.
27: Our objective is to sever every economic lifeline that sustains this tyrannical regime.
26: Bessent says every country that tethers itself to Iran should expect to share in its isolation.
27: Teams from Treasury, State, and the U.S. military are now meeting with their global counterparts to tell them that the United States expects action. Every country has a defined timeline to shut down activities we have identified.
26: Iran warned it would respond harshly to new sanctions. Its currency has hit a record low, but Iran retains a key strategic advantage, its attacks and threats on ships in the Strait of Hormuz. Ed Donahue, Washington.
25: President Trump's latest trade war is deepening. Sources tell AP Canada will announce retaliatory tariffs tomorrow. Prime Minister Mark Carney says Canada may need to move away from matching U.S. tariffs dollar for dollar and instead use more targeted retaliation. Trump says Canadian leaders need to fall in line or they'll face far worse, threatening additional 50% tariffs on Canadian vehicles, auto parts, and steel. And sources tell AP the president's considering imposing a new 7.5% tariff on China for flooding the global market with underpriced goods. Prosecutors in Taiwan have charged 9 people, including one from NVIDIA, with illegally exporting high-end AI servers to China. and the Supreme Court siding with the Trump administration over the president's executive order restricting mail-in voting. It calls for delivery of mail ballots only to people on federal government lists. This is AP News. NFL quarterback news. Deshaun Watson will be the Cleveland Browns opening day starter. Jennifer King has the story.
2: Coach Todd Monken's decision will not be popular with Browns fans who booed Watson during Saturday's preseason blowout loss to the Bills.
4: You know, I understand the frustration. I understand everything that kind of goes into that. You know, and moving forward, I just want to focus on football, making sure that, you know, I'm putting the best product out there.
2: Monken and Watson spoke at a news conference on Monday.
5: It ultimately felt like to start the season on the road. Deshaun gave us the best chance to move the ball and score points.
2: Watson has only played 19 games for Cleveland since 2022 when he was acquired from Houston in a blockbuster deal. He was suspended over allegations of sexual misconduct during massage therapy sessions, had a shoulder injury in 2023, and then two injuries to his Achilles tendon. The Browns' road opener against the Jacksonville Jaguars is September 13th. I'm Jennifer King.
25: There's more news at APnews.com. I'm Ben Thomas. 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
6: Trump's undertrained and overarmed thugs continue to terrorize neighborhoods and threaten reporters. I stood with terrified parents outside of school. 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They didn't even try. It was a show of force intended to frighten people. 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
7: This is a WCPT moment in labor. In the summer of 1909 in McKees Rocks, Pennsylvania, the workers of the Pressed Steel Car Company went on strike due to missing wages. 5,000 workers, mostly immigrants from Eastern European countries, walked out. They protested a corrupt payment system called pooling. The workers also claimed their wives and daughters were sexually assaulted in order to repay debts accumulated for food and housing. On average, one worker would die every day from the poor safety conditions. The workers received solidarity from the International Workers of the World, Standard Steel Car Company of Butler, and the railway trainmen and streetcar motormen who refused to haul scab workers into the city. The strike culminated in a bloody confrontation resulting in the deaths of at least 12 workers and one deputy sheriff, with many more workers injured. This led to a settlement which gave workers increased wages at a posted pay rate and ended the abuses of the company's housing practices. This has been a WCPT moment in labor. We're working for your rights.
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2: Hello, Sean.
1: It is hour number two. Hour dos?
2: Si.
1: Hour. No. Now it's your turn. You got to pick one.
2: Bye.
1: Si. Hour ni.
2: De.
1: Hour dva.
2: You win.
3: Hour this many.
1: Hour, yes. Hour, okay, she gives me, well, technically that's sign language, so I suppose you win because I hadn't even thought of that one.
3: This
1: so
3: many.
1: There you go, exactly. Thank you, by the way, everybody joining us from wherever you are for hour two. Thank you, by the way, if you have been hanging in with us for the first hour. Or if you're just stopping by in the second hour, thank you everybody listening on great radio stations like Georgia Now Radio in Atlanta and the greater Georgia area, or maybe AM 950 Minneapolis, St. Paul. 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Or thank you very much to all of you who are listening on all of your favorite podcast players, or if you are subscribed to thepoliticsbar.com. That's the better deal, by the way, remember. You get subscribed that way and you can help us. Well, you know, give us a little bit of money. It's just $6 a month. You get the podcast. And if you miss anything, hey, it's all there. We'll talk about it a little bit more later. Back to the politics from the news on tap. So this stupid ass war with Canada, that's a trade war that we really didn't need.
2: Nope.
1: We've got the details in the first round and you guys can look it up. But long and short, it's Donald Trump trying to be a bully and trying to push Canada around, just like he tried to push Iran around.
2: Yeah.
1: Except here's the thing. On paper, it may look like the United States is going to win because we're bigger and we got more money and more weapons and blah. But that doesn't take into account reality.
2: Mm.
1: There's the old, God, I'm trying to remember. Yogi Berra. Yeah, this is, what was it? There's a difference between reality and hypothetical.
2: Mm-hmm.
1: And reality, I can't remember the slogan.
2: Well, okay, we have a historical example. It's called the American Revolution.
1: Oh, yeah. Jody's right. By the way, if you do have that quote, you can just reach out on the social media at thepoliticsbar.com. But
2: the British had the bigger army. They had more weapons. They had all of that
1: more
2: other stuff.
1: Money.
2: We were a little
1: right.
2: More money. They had all of that. But guess who won?
1: We did. Because among other things, we did things differently. And we used the stuff that is in our backyard to our advantage.
2: Mm-hmm.
1: Look, the Iranians can wait this out for a long time. They can wait this out for a long time because this has traditionally been, before it was Iran, it was Persia, and then there have been other nations there as well. But whoever has been in control of that area, historically, it's not a very easy area to take over.
2: No.
1: Because you got a lot of mountains, you got a lot of deserts.
2: Mm.
1: It's not easy to bring in an army from somewhere else. Do you remember in Blazing Saddles? Where they had the toll thing and all these, they had these, all the idiots and all the horses, and then they all just stop and one by one. That's kind of like how you have to travel to get into a lot of places in Iran. So you can't just come in as a raving horde.
2: One by one.
1: And the Iranians are like, bring it, whatever.
2: Well, like I've said before, had we listened to Jimmy Carter,
1: back
2: Ronald
1: in
2: the day,
1: Reagan,
2: we wouldn't George even H. have to worry about Iran.
1: Well, okay, but remember, it was under Carter, some of the other things. But besides that, here's the thing. Carter didn't go to war with Iran.
2: No.
1: Reagan didn't go to war with Iran. H.W. No. didn't go to war with Iran. Mm-hmm. Clinton didn't go to war with Iran. No. W. didn't go to war with Iran. Mm-hmm. Obama didn't go to war with Iran. And Biden mm-hmm. didn't go to war with Iran. Mm-hmm. Because every one of those people and all the people they had working with them were smart enough to know that you don't go to war with Iran. This is not very complex. This is one of those where this is just because they all knew if you do that, Iran is fairly quickly going to figure out how to cut off the Straits of Hormuz.
2: Yeah.
1: And that will cut off roughly 20-25% of the world's oil.
2: Again, had we listened to Carter.
1: Oh, by the way, I believe, where did I see this? The U.S. has just 41 days left of crude oil inventory in our strategic reserve, the lowest level in half a century.
2: Great. So we're going to, okay, I need money for an electric car.
1: I'm with you on that. I am 100% with you on that. And look, here's the thing. So Mark Carney today had a little presser. People were asking him, you know, what's the deal going on? How could Donald Trump get this done here? This was Carney today.
4: Look, when the Americans go to the negotiation table first with the right attitude towards our industries and a true partnership, of course, we'll come to the negotiating table. Let's be clear. There is an existing arrangement between our countries and Mexico.
1: The USMCA.
4: It works. It can be improved. There's ways to improve it, and we will work. We will work to improve it in ways that are to the benefit of Canadians, but also to the benefit of Americans and the people of Mexico. But an attitude at the negotiation table that Canada is a subsidiary of the United States, the Canadian industry is going to be disadvantaged relative to American industry, that we're going to set up terms so that over time, Canadian industry is going to face constant headwinds. That's not something we're going to accept. And
2: you know what? I agree.
1: He's great. He is a very solid leader anywhere, but especially, you know, Canada is lucky to have him right now.
2: Yeah, so, very much so.
1: He's very good, but this is, it's not rocket science that you don't get in there and, you know, be an arrogant douchebag. We said this before. One of the big problems with Republicans is, you know, they're always concentrated on the, you know, penis size, basically. And then they go around and they're like, I got it. We're going to pick a guy who's going to speak for us named Boner. No, wait, I've got a better idea. We're going to pick a guy who's small and whose name is Johnson. Yes, that's right. We're going to have a tiny Johnson, but he can't really get a whole lot of things done. So we're going to have an impotent tiny Johnson speaking for us. What? Why are you pointing and laughing at me?
5: That's Republicans. That's just a little
2: okay,
5: number.
2: First off, it was Boehner, but, you know.
1: Well, I know, but it's
2: the and point. He's a big pothead now, so.
1: Well, right, exactly. Just some numbers. July grocery prices. 2024, ground beef was $5.55 per pound. Milk was $3.96 a gallon. This is national average. Mm-hmm. 2026, just this past month, we are technically still in August, ground beef was $1.30 higher, $6.85 was the national average. Milk is 35 cents higher at $4.31 a gallon. So.
2: I don't buy either of those things, but I know other people do. Mm-hmm. And so that's a lot of money.
1: When you multiply it by the 350 yeah. million Americans and, you know, let's just say, you know, 2/3 of them probably buy something like that or something related to it based off of those things. So
2: look at that.
1: Hey, Brooklyn man. Dad Defiance sliding on in. We're talking about the economy and how Mark Carney is an awesome leader and we wish we had him or somebody like him here.
6: He is smart and he is level headed. That's all you want from out of a leader.
1: Right.
2: Yep.
1: That's the whole thing is that we just played a clip by him and he's just smooth. He's just, you know, chilling.
6: I don't even need him to tell jokes. Right.
2: No.
6: They keep saying, you know, Trump, oh, he was just joking. Save those jokes, man. We have Comedy Central. You know, we have
1: Rosie O'Donnell who's willing to step in for Jimmy Kimmel.
6: Oh,
1: come on.
6: She's so good.
2: Isn't she great?
1: And the fact that she totally owned Donald.
2: She did. She
1: Donald, I know you're watching.
2: I know. Wait. This is the last time I'm going to say anything this episode.
6: But wait, did you guys see that? Did you guys see that clip from like 20 years ago where she nailed him? She took her hair and she did a flip.
1: Oh, I think I've seen that. Yeah. I mean, she's been making fun of him for like
2: for years.
1: 25, 30 years.
2: Yeah.
6: Yeah.
1: So, yeah. I mean, like you said, we have comedians, we have entertainers, we have some very good entertainers and comedians and dramatists and you know, we do not need people in office to be entertaining. What we need them to do is do smart things, which is why I think I was a little bit pissed off.
6: Oh, I know where you're going with this.
1: Hakeem Jeffries?
6: Yeah.
1: What the hell, man? Come on. Hakeem.
2: Come on, you're a New Yorker. Help us out.
1: Help us out. Help a brother out, man. Come on. I mean,
6: all right,
1: seriously.
6: All right, look, I'll tell you how I see this thing, right?
1: Okay.
6: I see it as though he was a bit naive and did not realize that this was going to be flipped into something that looks ominous and sneaky.
2: Right.
6: But, right? the people who wrote the headline, secret meeting, that wasn't Hakeem Jeffries.
5: Oh, clearly, no, that was the
6: New York Times wanting clicks and, yes, you know, and subscriptions, et cetera, et cetera. Right. Here's the deal. If Trump and the Republicans had any inkling that there was going to be continuity of Republican leadership in the House, they wouldn't have been having any meeting with Hakeem Jeffries. No, why on earth would they? So that's kind of tipping their hand, saying we acknowledge that that's going to be the leadership come November.
5: Well,
6: you know, that's how I see it.
5: I don't disagree with you that we've got a bid in the fourth round today under more news to drink about under rats fleeing the ship. Ed Martin, Trump's corrupt pardon attorney. He's now leaving as well. We know Caroline is leaving. Actually, she's not the only one. There are quite a few leaving. Let's see. James Braid, the top liaison to Congress. He's out. Let's see who else. I mean, there's like four or five that have already said, yeah, we're stepping away. We're leaving
6: there's that guy in the Pentagon too. I can't remember his name. Yeah. Dan Driscoll.
5: Yeah, that's it. Driscoll just said he was out too. Look,
6: yeah,
5: all these people know, they know full well that Democrats are going to come in and that Democrats, there are going to be a few on the further left who will scream and say, we should impeach Trump now. But some of the leadership has already said that what their plan is to impeach Trumpism, which means going after the corruption. So that way, after, you know, let's spend 18 months nailing all these corporations and all these rich bastards who have engaged in all kinds of corruption with Donald Trump.
2: Can we go after the Trump sons then?
5: Oh, yeah. Why not? I don't see any reason not to. You can go. We can go after anybody except him. And then after we have made a rock solid case for 18 months and it gets to the other 6 months. Because here's the thing, in 2 years from now, if you have Democrats have a House, they have the House by 10 or 12 or 20 votes, and Democrats have the Senate by, let's say, 3, maybe 5 votes.
2: I want 20.
5: I know, but let's be realistic in our dreams on this.
6: Why is that not realistic?
5: Well, there's no way they're going to get 20, but if Democrats won all the ones that they're looking at now, plus all the ones
6: talking, are you talking the Senate or the House?
5: Yeah, for the Senate.
6: Oh, yeah.
5: That's what I'm saying.
2: I want 20 in the Senate.
5: Yeah, no, we might get 20 in the House. We might have 20 in the House, but not in the Senate. Yeah. But look, if you have that, what we want to do is first we need to talk about affordability and do everything we can, like going after the tariffs, bringing that power back into Congress, and then we got to go after accountability. And if the first thing we do out the jump is say, well, let's go after Trump, that's not going to work. You have to prosecute Trumpism, like we were saying in the last hour, Jody, about the fact of you can't leave this fascism to sit there and grow. We got to pull it up root and branch. We got to go after the whole thing.
2: I saw Star Wars.
5: Exactly. Hi, BDD. It is Mondays with Majid. Majid is here. Hanging out with us on this Monday night. We got politics. We got entertainment. We got to talk with you about, obviously, we're going to have a good time this evening because it's Monday night. Also, we're going to tell you, we got some good guests coming up later this week, too. Some people who have not yet been to the bar. Some people who have and are coming back. Look, it's going to be a good week. So take a breath, get your drink refreshed, and come on back. It's Monday night here at the Politics Bar.
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8: Bob Seska.
9: Donald signed an executive order that would recommend breaking up the combined measles, mumps, and rubella vaccine into 3 separate shots and unilaterally overhauling the national childhood vaccination recommendations. Trump, during a signing ceremony, connected the issue to rates of autism in U.S. children. Scientific evidence has shown no link between autism and childhood vaccines, and decades of research have failed to identify a singular cause of autism.
2: Right.
9: Donald and RFK Jr. are going to kill many, many children with these new vaccine recommendations.
10: The program's called No Child Left Alive.
9: In addition to the lie, in addition to the anti-vax bull, it shows a basic lack of understanding in terms of how vaccines currently work. Let's just first talk about the recommendation.
10: We'll talk about COVID, they don't understand how vaccines work.
9: No, they don't understand how
10: science or anything else works, how the human body works.
9: Donald is still reconciling with the fact that Barron Trump might be on the spectrum.
11: No, he definitely is. I have no doubt in my mind.
9: And Donald can't process that. because that speaks to Donald's genetics. Genes. So he has to blame something else, because it can't possibly be me.
2: It can't possibly be old man sperm, which is what the science is leaning towards.
9: Yeah. Just to be clear, that's one possibility, right? That's mm-hmm. not like...
2: It's definitely... That's been bandied about for a while. Mm-hmm. That's old man sperm.
10: I just had another major green spasm twitch at the phrase old man sperm.
9: I know. So this is just Donald. I don't know, man. Maybe this, because I don't want to blame myself. And God knows how many children are going to die because they listened to Donald Trump and RFK Jr.
10: Two men who are clearly the picture of hell.
9: Bob Seska. It's the Bob Seska Show. New episodes every Tuesday, Wednesday, Thursday, everywhere you get your podcasts and at BobSeskaShow.com.
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2: It is Monday night here at the Politics Bar, and you regulars know what that means. He's back. He's here. He's directing the music. It is the one and only Majid Fadian, also known as Brooklyn Dad Defiance. How you doing, man?
3: I'm good.
4: He's hitting his head with a mallet.
2: Yeah, well, I don't know if it's a mallet or a stick from, like, is that like from like a little chicken stick thing? Oh, no, it looks like a lollipop.
3: It is from cowbell. It is to strike cowbell with.
2: Need more cowbell. I got it. Right. Yes.
4: Oh, look at.
2: I don't know where that's, it's a camera thing, whatever. So obviously, BDD, you are here, and obviously you watched a few shows over the weekend. We'll get back to the Hakeem Jeffries thing in a minute, because we still got to finish that discussion on that. But what'd you watch?
3: So the main thing we were binge watching this weekend was The Office, because it is it's that chicken soup for the soul.
4: Okay.
3: It makes me laugh so hard, and I've already watched this show 5 times from beginning to end. Actually, to be perfectly honest, we usually skip the first season because the first season is so cringe. It's so like, that's that uncomfortable thing. Okay. A lot of people who have tried to watch The Office, they don't make it past the first season. And so they don't get to enjoy the whole rest of it. But that first one, what's his name?
4: Steve Carell.
3: Steve Carell's parents said they hated it because his character was such a jerk, you know?
4: Yeah, well, he is.
2: Yeah, he is.
3: Yeah, yeah.
2: I mean, you know, he's the boss that everybody loves to hate, you know?
3: Yeah. But it's so funny.
4: It had to get its American legs is what it was. It was very British. They just kind of copied the British version. Ricky Gervais can play that guy differently than Carell.
2: Right.
3: Yeah.
2: Right.
4: And so it's a whole, they were like trying to get their U.S. legs on.
2: Makes sense. Mm-hmm. Makes sense. Did you see anything newer? Let's see.
3: Yeah, of course we saw Lanterns, which is, wow.
2: What do you
3: fantastic.
2: Think?
3: I love the fact that, that Jon Stewart was able to create a very complicated, what do they call those things? A visualization, a bird. Mm-hmm. He made this bird. It's like a green bird. And that thing lasted the entire episode. And it's unusual because he didn't have the power ring, right? The power ring ran out of juice. And he was able to maintain that illusion for the whole thing. And they showed us early on that, Hal Jordan, when he's making like a fake $100 bill or something, it evaporates after like, you know, a minute or 30 seconds.
2: Right.
3: But this dude made a complex thing and sustained it, which means like he's got lots of
2: power. Right.
3: Yeah. Yeah. So that's very cool.
2: That should be good.
3: And it's almost like a detective show. It feels like superhero True Detective.
4: It does.
3: Right.
2: This is
4: 11.
2: Yeah. This is
4: then Jack Reacher. Let's just
3: yes.
2: See, I
3: love watching Jack Reacher beat the crap out of bad guys. Love it. Yes. Because he's in real life. What makes it even better? In real life, he's one of us.
4: He's one of us.
3: Good guys.
2: The actor is
4: absolutely.
2: Nice.
4: He is.
2: I like that.
4: He's amazing.
3: Sean, if you can find the rant. Mm-hmm. That he has like this epic rant around, like he's angry. Why don't more people with a platform get up and say something? And like, isn't this stuff crazy? And I am like PG rating transcription
2: that's
3: of what
2: just
3: he
2: it.
3: Said.
2: I kind of felt similar about the whole thing with Hakeem Jeffries when I saw that early this morning. I just was like, are you kidding me, Hakeem? I mean, I understand, and you and I, when we talked about it here, when we came to the bar, Jody, the whole thing of I understand that some people think that there may need to be some negotiations. I don't think there needs to be. Look, one of the folks in the bar here over in the Blue Sky, Chris, says, look, man, on the whole Jeffries thing, Jeffries violated the number one rule. Don't negotiate with terrorists. That is what Republicans

0: Republicans have been under Donald Trump for the last decade plus, actually. A lot longer than that, going back to the whole Newt Gingrich era especially. Yeah. But definitely under Trump. They've been terrorists. And you don't go, well, let's see what I can. No. What you do is you get a house where you have 20 or 30 more Dems. And you say, slide it across the table. This is the bill. Oh, and by the way, we have five more in the Senate, and we are going to pass this. And if you don't like, we're going to run this up your butt, and we're going to go on all the media, and we're going to kick your ass with it. So you can either be on our side, which is the side of the American people are on, or you can STFU. That's
1: here's the problem with this position is that everybody is assuming, right? Everybody's making assumptions about what he was meeting with with Jared Kushner over.
0: Nobody knows,
1: but it's already been framed in the worst possible way. I blame him for not having wherewithal.
0: How can you be a leader and be that naive about this? You know why?
1: Hang on.
0: Okay.
1: Because Democrats have been the adults in the room this entire time. They have been.
0: Sure.
1: And they have been slow to adjust their perspective, their way of thinking, their way of approaching these guys. You are no longer dealing with Republicans, your father's or your grandfather's Republicans.
0: Right.
1: You are now dealing with MAGA Republicans,
2: right,
1: which means that they've thrown the rule book out. They've thrown out everything that has to do with ethics,
0: there's no such thing as a secret meeting with somebody who is one of them, especially somebody like Jared Kushner, who obviously leaked it to the New York Times. And then, of course, knowing that the New York Times, who is not on the side of Democrats. That is one of the things that we said it last week, is that Democrats definitely need to learn. The mainstream media is not your friend. Mm-hmm. They are not here to help you out. They are not here to help clarify.
2: They're not here for the United States.
0: Right. They are here for the attention metrics.
1: Oh, and they're here for a horse race. Now by throwing this hand grenade into the equation for Hakeem Jeffries to deal with, now it doesn't seem like so much of a runaway, landslide contest anymore.
0: That's something the mainstream has been doing for years, is when the Democrats try to get ahead, they try to kneecap them and be like, you got to slow down, because otherwise, what are we going to cover? You're going to kick their ass and it's going to be obvious to everybody. Yes.
1: So I would say, if there are any of Hakeem Jeffries' people listening to this for some reason,
0: in whatever corner of the bar, right?
1: Yeah. I would say, folks, please make sure he is on the right page. Make sure he understands the kind of people that he's dealing with, and he should be as what's the word I'm looking for?
0: Smart, it's wise. Sharp?
1: No, when you're suspicious, when you're
0: suspicious is a good word. He should be suspicious of them.
1: Be as suspicious of motives as possible.
0: Yeah.
2: I think he is. I do.
0: I think this is one of those kind of things where, and here's the other thing, is that immediately everybody went into if he goes into this, then what's it going to be like? Look, first of all, Hakeem is actually running two elections. Mm-hmm. He's got to win his seat back. It is highly likely that he will win. But let's say he doesn't. Well, then if he doesn't, then there's no problem there. But the fact of the matter is...
1: Who wants that job?
0: Well, right.
1: I wouldn't.
0: That's part of the reason.
1: Horrible job.
0: That's part of the reason.
2: Is the worst job. It's only like I'm number two. So if the president dies and the VP happens and then I'm president, that's the only reason to go for that job.
0: Well, it's also because you can direct a lot of things and you can have a lot
2: influence?
0: Yeah. On how things get passed, on how legislation gets, and how things somewhat get applied as far as that goes.
2: My question would be to Speaker Pelosi.
0: Mm-hmm.
2: What do you think about this?
1: She was fantastic.
0: Well, I said this before. I think that she will just keep things a little bit quiet on this and hopefully let it die down. And that's kind of my thought, too, in the sense of just standing up and saying, Jesus, Hakeem, stop it. This is like the Christian Welker thing. This is the understand who all the players on the field are. I'm not saying Christian Welker is an enemy. I'm not saying that Jared Kushner needed to be an enemy. But I'm saying
2: hung out with Stephen Miller, so she's still pissed.
0: Well, yeah, but that's just right. It. Is that Christian Welker is part of the mainstream media these days. Her job is not to be a journalist. Her job is to get attention. To get attention, and she did with another interview this weekend, and didn't grab any cups from it because I was like, whatever. But
1: the Tim Scott one,
0: yeah.
1: Which actually, you know what? She almost was a journalist. Because I can't. I really can't stand Kristen Welker, but I thought she did okay against
0: him. She did an okay job, but that's just the key. Is that her goal? If you go, well, wait a minute. She was one way with Hakeem one weekend, and the next way with Tim Scott. And the through line between them is both of those got attention.
2: Yes. Mm-hmm.
0: She's in it for attention, just like a lot of the mainstream media folks are. Jared is in it for Jared, and Jared knows that one of the things that will help polish the turd of his image within, because there are a lot of people on the Republican side who don't like him either, who don't like him and don't trust him. And there will be a lot of people who will look at that and go, he did it for us. Okay, maybe he's not so bad on their side. So this is one of the whole things for Jared in there. But neither one of them have as a goal taking care of the American people. Neither one of them has a goal doing what's best for the American people.
2: True.
0: And so Hakeem going into both of these and going, gee, I don't know. How you are. Aren't you going to help me? Oh, they're not going to help you, dude. And the fact that he was, as you said earlier, BDD, naive. Mm-hmm. I cringe. But I look at it and I say, it should be a one-day story. And if you are still hammering on this tomorrow, folks, then you're in the wrong place. Because Democrats across the board have really aligned. We understand the assignment. We get it that the enemy is the MAGA Republican Party.
2: Well, I mean, look at Vindman and Angie Dixon.
0: Right, exactly.
2: I mean, good for Alexander Vindman for going, yep, you got my war chest. Let's go.
0: You got my war chest.
1: That
0: you
1: was
0: got my
1: awesome. People.
0: Yeah. And that is the way to be. But I look at this, what Jeffries did, and go, okay, and here's the thing to remind people. So when I said he has two elections, yes, he has to win his House election. Then there's another election. We are, as far as elections go, we are 71 days to the general election here in the United States. There are still a couple more primaries, a couple special elections. Those will happen tomorrow. But we are about 127 days, I believe it is, from January 3rd. Yeah, that is the election. Right. Yeah. That's the election when, if we win and we have the majority, that's when they pick a new speaker. Democrats will.
1: Mm-hmm, mm-hmm.
0: And so he's got not just a short-term election coming up. He's got an election basically, double the length. Now, he could do a whole lot of great things between now and then and maybe change some minds. But if Democrats say, I do think he's too naive and I can't trust him.
2: Jamie Raskin.
0: We could do Jamie Raskin. We could do Rep AOC.
1: If he wants it.
0: Well, this is just it.
2: I think he does want it.
0: I think Raskin, I don't know if he wants it, but I think Raskin.
2: But I mean, I know Hakeem wants it.
0: Well, right. But I know that Raskin would be willing to if he was nominated and elected. Yes. I know AOC would be willing to. I think she would be willing to if she was nominated.
2: She's got Nancy Pelosi on speed dial. So
0: right, this is just it. It doesn't have to be Hakeem. So he's got a lot of work to do. And remember, the Democratic caucus, especially if Democrats win in the House, as we are likely to do, is going to have everybody from your blue dogs, your centrist Democrats, all the way to your more liberal ones. And he's got to placate a whole bunch of people in there.
2: I know. It's a coalition at that point.
0: He's got a lot of work to do. And I'm like, well, if you're going to act like this, you're going to once a week come out and be like, I did something dumb. Well, okay. That's one way to campaign. I don't think it's successful, but you do you, boo.
1: I just hope that between now and November 3rd that the Democratic Party can get its stuff together, can like banish the whole circular firing squad, right? And remember that the folks that we are trying to unseat are the ones who let ICE come into our community and abuse people like from behind a mask and throw them inside unmarked vans. They just recently took another 5-year-old kid. I think his name is Liam in Texas.
0: His name was also Liam, right. And also didn't have FEMA come into our communities, like in Gary, Indiana, where they've been out without power for 2 weeks, right? In Hawaii.
1: Yeah.
0: And the fires going on out west and. Yeah. I mean, look. Yeah.
1: The same party that let Trump start a war with Iran just let him, let him start another war with Canada today. For crying out loud. Like, you know, dude, when something's on fire, you don't throw gasoline, you throw water.
0: Exactly.
2: But like in Florida.
0: Florida. Right. Yeah, you got some friends down there. They got drenched this weekend. But look,
1: the
0: whole thing is that it is important to understand that I do think most Democrats are on the same page. This is a small mistake by Hakeem. We will let it be. We are not going to talk about it again tomorrow. But for those of you who have a little more access to him, just remind him, don't freaking do that again. We do not negotiate with terrorists.
2: Hey, New Yorkers, if he's your rep, call him up.
0: That's what I'm saying. So, look, we got more with BDD, obviously. It is Monday night. Mondays with Majid are happening right now. We got more politics to talk about. And, hey, we got to give you a heads up as to who's coming in later on in the week, too. Freshen your drink and come right back. It is the Politics Ball.
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16: From the Weatherology Weather Center, I'm meteorologist Ray Miller. Lows level off around 58 tonight under mainly clear skies. Southeasterly winds around 5 miles an hour. Sunshine mixed with clouds at times. Tomorrow, high temperatures reach up to 81. Partly cloudy tomorrow night. Lows around 65. Low 80s Wednesday and Thursday with a chance for storms Wednesday. A peak at the extended shows, 81 Friday, 82 Saturday, and 85 on Sunday. That's your latest Chicago weather update. Currently 70.
17: 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Much like Kraft Heinz, they're about a 50-50 split in their donations, but out of all their donations, 4% more go to Democrats. Nathan's Famous. Nathan's Famous does not give to politics. 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
0: It is Friday night. No, wait, it's Monday night. 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I don't know. 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What day is this? 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So you're hanging with BDD or, you know, maybe you're hanging with John Fugelsang, which he will be back later on this week. You also get the news on tap so you know what's going on each and every day. Yes, I know. I'm gesturing with my hands and these two are doing the same thing. Anyway,
2: and voguing.
0: And of course, remember, you also get the drink of the day with the recipe, but you only get all of that every weeknight if you subscribe for $6 a month. That averages out to $1.50 a week. 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I know they're there at thepoliticsbar.com. I was the guest list, by the way. Tomorrow, by the way, John Aravosis, who has not been...
2: I know.
0: Other than his podcast, he doesn't do a whole lot of other shows.
2: No, so. I'm very glad. We became friendly years ago.
0: You and he? Yeah.
2: And so I was like, you know what? I kind of like John. He's a lawyer.
0: He goes back to Blogosphere 1.0, like the original Blogosphere. So, and these days he's doing video blogging. So
2: he and Cliff used to do a show together.
0: Yeah.
2: Unprecedented.
0: Yes.
2: Unprecedented. Yes. Unprecedented.
0: Yes. Cause we were kind of, and we still kind of are. That's part of the problem. By the way, Bob will be back Wednesday and Dr. Annie Andrews will be as well. We'll find out tomorrow, as you were noting, BDD. Tomorrow is the runoff for the Republican primary in South Carolina. Do you end up picking up Lindsey Graham's sister, or is it Ralph Norman?
10: Until the sun came up.
2: Oh, honey, I just don't know nothing about birthing no babies.
0: Oh, so yeah, I don't know nothing about foreign policy, but please make me a senator. What the hell? Although Ralph Norman is not much better. He hasn't done a whole lot of squat for South Carolina in ages. And he wouldn't if he was your senator either, and that's part of the problem. Dr. Andrews would be great. Fugelsang, by the way, will be in later in the week, and so will Karen Anita and Karen Fiddler.
2: And Dr. Grammer.
0: Oh yeah, Dr. Grammer's coming in as well. We're gonna talk a little bit about the
2: No.
0: Jeffrey Grammer. We've had him in before. There is actually a medical condition that talks about Natalie Harp and her thing, like her. Like
2: crazy,
0: insane, crazy dedication to Trump. There is literally a medical condition.
1: Weird.
2: Isn't it weird?
1: It's like it's creepy.
0: Yeah,
1: it's creepy weird.
0: But it's actually there is a mental diagnosis for the kind of mental health problem.
2: It's called crazy.
0: That's not technically called crazy. Dr. Graham will be in tomorrow. We'll talk about that.
2: She's a stalker, man. She's like Kathy Bates in Misery.
0: Yeah.
2: She's Glenn Close in Fatal Attraction. She's that person.
0: The biggest thing for me about all of this is the fact that so the whole reason that Senator Ossoff put that out there, one of the reasons I think, was that he put it in there so that the right-wing media would go ape crap. And they've done this for years to the left, where they get the left to fight each other, kind of like with the Hakeem thing. They're trying to get the left to fight each other.
1: Ah.
0: Right.
1: I was wondering if the whole hubbub was like, you know, being engineered by someone on the right.
0: Well, no, but it was engineered by, you got to remember that John Ossoff used to be a Capitol Hill staffer. And there are people who said that he was always really good with this kind of stuff. Little stuff that would get Republicans to fight each other. They've been fighting about this for like what now?
2: Streisanded it.
0: Yeah. They totally Streisanded it, and they've been fighting about it for like 8 to 10 days, which basically you've got some of the camp that was, they're having an affair. And then you got the other camp, which we were joking about last week, that it's like, no, she's his diaper genie. She's his babysitter. She's his stalker. She's his old person minder.
2: Well,
0: and then there are, because of that, then there are stories that are started to leak out, many of which think that they leaked out actually from his chief of staff.
2: Because some people think it was Caroline.
0: Right, exactly. And then there's a, right. So you get all of the Republicans fighting about it. Meanwhile, as, you know, people who are on the broad left, you know, Democrats, independents, rhino style Republicans like Michael Steele, we've all been talking about things like the economy and about how Trump and Republicans haven't been doing squat and been making it worse, which Donald did with this. The wars that we didn't need to fight, that we didn't prepare for. The fact that the mainstream media didn't talk about and didn't cover properly the attacks on the base in Bahrain. You know, we've all been talking about stuff that matters while the Republicans have been spending countless hours talking about Natalie. And that's the only word, really, that John Ossoff had to drop and go, bunk, that, oh, Donald just wants to go be on the plane with Natalie. And then just just kept right on cruising. So.
1: The other thing that we have been talking about, but not enough, I feel like, is the number of food recalls is kind of scary. I saw a list that was long, like the, you know, the Star Wars, like, my God, it's terrifying. It's terrifying when you see the number of foods, and I'm like, because I'm first, when I started to read it, I was like, maybe this is only going to be a few foods that I eat on this list, right?
0: Right.
1: No, it's like stuff that everybody eats every day. I was like, wow.
0: But here's the thing.
1: Oh, jeez.
2: This is my joke was, who needs GLP-1s when you can't eat food?
0: I love that joke. That's a beautiful joke. But here's the thing is that it needs to go a step further. This kind of goes along with the milk bottle theory that we've talked about before. It's great to, you know, grab the milk, but this is so in order to make sure that our foods and the medicines we take, the eyedropper stuff that we were talking about earlier, Jody, that all of that is taken care of, it takes people who are good at their jobs, who are dedicated at taking care of the American people, at making sure that the food that you drink, that the liquids
2: the food
0: that you have,
2: you drink.
0: Sorry, the food that you eat, the liquids that you drink, whatever. The food that you eat, the liquids that you drink, the whatever you put in your body medicine wise, is it goes through rigorous testing for all kinds of things. Things that one of the reasons that the whole milk bottle problem exists is that we have had such a great reliable government for so long. After World War II, and we've had so many people who are great public servants who take care of us, that take pride in making sure that the food that you eat is okay, and that if there's something wrong with it, they catch it before it gets out on the shelf. So even though they might hear the FDA recall in the past, most of us wouldn't have heard of it. We occasionally would hear one on the local news or something like that, but you know, most of the time we were able to trust it because we put the money, we put the resources, we put the trust in people who are great public servants. And people go, well, crap, we don't have that. And you go, right. We have a really crappy federal government right now, and we have a crappy federal government because the people that everybody chose to take care of us chose poorly. You chose Republicans, and not just Republicans. You chose MAGA Republicans, people who say the government is the problem. Well, if you elect people who think that the government is the problem, they're going to work to make sure that that outcome is actually proven to prove that they're right.
1: Yeah. And it does absolutely feel like the Trump and the people around him are doing everything they can to break our government, almost to make a point. You know,
0: they can say, see, we told you this stupid ass federal government is completely incompetent and totally worthless. We told you, see, look at all these foods and medicines and drinks and everything.
2: With Reagan saying, what was it? The nine words, I'm from the government.
0: Right.
1: Yeah.
0: Yeah.
2: And by the way, anybody running for government should invest in government and two,
0: invest their time.
2: All of this stuff, deregulation, was in Project 2025.
0: Jody's right.
1: Jody just said something that reminded me, and I'm not sure if you guys have touched on this yet, but I don't normally pay attention to financial news.
0: Okay.
1: But I heard that there was a run on the bond market, and that's somehow that is a big deal.
0: Well, we've got some of that actually in the economic insecurity subsection.
2: If I could afford it, I would invest in the bond
0: round.
2: Market right now.
0: I don't know if you guys heard this over the weekend. It wasn't great audio. Trump suggested using the military to bully the bond market, which is just insane.
2: What?
0: Yes.
1: we were both like, what?
0: Yes. Yeah, that story is in there. Here's the thing. Trump's comments about the military, using the military against the bond market, show his economic illiteracy. Steve Bannon has a great point about that. But here's another piece that we got from Ryan Cooper over at the American Prospect. The whole reason that Scott Bessent can't just go in and command the bond market to do what he wants is because every Trump lackey has to indulge whatever stupid-ass whims that Donald Trump wants. This ties back to the piece earlier that we talked about from Josh Marshall, talking about Trump's wars of whim. Donald, whatever the hell he decides, and anybody who serves him, oh, well, I got to make sure that Donald feels that he's correct. And the bond market is like, I don't freaking care, man. There are rules about the way that these things go. And one of the rules is that if you don't trust the people who are putting out the bonds, in order for people to buy bonds, you have to increase the interest rates. So that way people will get a higher level of return because they go, well, you're crazy, but I'd be crazy not to buy your bonds because but you don't want higher interest rates in the bond market because that's the rate that we have to borrow money. And that increases the costs of everything for everybody else. It is a negative spiral in the wrong direction. And
1: could I ask Jody why you said if you had the money, you would invest in?
2: Absolutely. Because my dad.
0: T-bills, treasury bonds. Yeah.
2: T-bills. All of his money was in T-bills. Mm-hmm. And real estate.
1: And you think that it looks like a solid investment right now?
2: Right now, especially with the interest rates. Are you kidding me?
0: Well, yeah, that's just it. The interest rates are so high. But here's the thing. For those of you who don't understand, so a bond, just like your school bond, a bond is something where the government says, I need to take out a loan from the local community to improve this school for $1 million. And it's going to be a payback over the course of 20 years.
2: So, or 10 to 20 years. So, right. I mean, bonds are, you know,
0: depending on the population of the city, it needs to increase by this many cents or dollars, whatever. Right. And that's how that works. When you're buying bonds from the U.S. government, you're buying bonds that are long term because the thought process is that the U.S. government, most people still believe that
2: it's bills.
0: And in the long term, that even as crazy as we've been in the past and as crazy as things are right now, that it will get back to sanity, that we'll make more progress, and that we'll pay off the debts that we have. And that's what they are. When you're buying T-bills, that's what you're doing, is you are investing in the future success of the U.S. government.
2: And my dad had pretty much almost everything in T-bills.
0: Because most people believe over the long haul that the U.S. government will stick around.
2: And he did die in 1991, so there was issues in the 80s and in the 70s, obviously.
0: Right, but still, so. I mean, the long thought, I mean, we can talk about this more, obviously. We've got to keep talking about it because we've got the after hours, and we know you're going to hang around. BDD is just, he's trying to get me to break, which I'm not entirely going to do that. That's pretty funny.
2: I can walk and talk and play. Anyway.
0: Look, BDD is joining Jody and I in the after hours, which you guys can see over at thepoliticsbar.com. As we noted, tomorrow, John Aravosis and Dr. Jeffrey Graham are going to be in. We're going to talk a little bit about the media tomorrow, obviously, and a little bit about the whole weird girl following Donald as well. But right now, we're going to keep talking about some of the bond market stuff and obviously some of the other politics, too. Brooklyn Dad. Look.
2: Oh, look at the little guy.
0: I love that. Look, you want to follow us over to thepoliticsbar.com. That's where we're going for the after hours now.
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23: AP News, I'm Ben Thomas. The U.S.-Canada trade war is deepening. Sources tell AP Canada will announce retaliatory tariffs Tuesday. Julie Walker reports that follows President Trump declaring Canadian leaders need to fall in line or they'll face far worse.
24: In a post threatening a 50% tariff and imposing on $20 billion worth of Canadian goods Saturday. In response, Canada vowing to retaliate with its own 50% tariffs on U.S. goods, including steel, dairy, and clothing, starting September 8th. Vice President J.D. Vance dumping in Maine.
25: Canada allows itself to be used as a backdoor for Chinese goods.
26: We have all we need right here.
24: Prime Minister Mark Carney.
26: Building at home and diversifying our trade abroad, that's not plan B. It's been our plan A from the start.
24: I'm Julie Walker.
23: The U.S. has announced new sanctions on Iran, warning other countries to sever financial ties. In Nevada, crews have 27% containment on that wildfire near Reno, and in Worcester, Massachusetts, remains found near a hospital are believed to be those of a woman sought in the killing of her police officer husband.
27: Observing a deceased body in the woods.
28: Worcester Police Chief Paul Saucier says a final ID was pending.
27: We believe this person to be Karen Solomon.
28: Kurt Solomon had served 31 years with the Worcester Police Department, while his wife Karen was the co-founder of First Help, a nonprofit that advocates for the mental health of first responders. She was seen on doorbell camera footage on August 18th, walking down the street just minutes after police found Kurt Solomon's body at the couple's house, mortally injured with a sharp object. Investigators say a handgun was found near Karen's body, and it was not a Worcester Police Service weapon.
27: We believe this case is a tragic murder-suicide.
28: Audio courtesy WCVB. I'm Jennifer King.
23: This is AP News. In Santa Clarita, California, don't be alarmed if you hear this.
29: The grunts and hoots come from the gibbon, one of the rarest and most critically endangered primates on Earth. And the Gibbon Conservation Center north of Los Angeles has been rescuing gibbons for more than 50 years. Director Gabby Scholar tries to explain when gibbons vocalize, like when they're playing, but she can't seem to get a word in edgewise.
30: There are different calls that have different meanings. So this is their territorial song. And you can see during the nighttime, like the young ones sing a female bird.
29: The center cares for about 40 gibbons across five species. Scholar's long-term goal is to raise more money to build larger enclosures and build an education center for visitors. I'm Donna Water.
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8: 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It is the Matt McNeil Show for your Monday. Good to have you with us here today. Matt and Patrick is here today. Patrick, we just want to give a little bit of a lowdown of the week here. I'm not going to be here tomorrow and Wednesday. That's just, you know, stuff I gotta take care of, but we are going to be live at the Minnesota State Fair at the Native Roots Radio Trading Post site on Thursday and Friday, correct?
9: That sounds correct to me.
8: Are you here or out there with me?
9: I expect I'll be here in the studio.
8: Okay, how badly do you think I will burn my mouth on the first thing which I will see, which will be the, deep fried pickles? Cause that's right there by there. I'm gonna go get the, and that's a done deal.
9: I'm going 60% chance.
8: It's going to be, I'm going to be doing most of my show going, thank you very much for stopping by. I hope you have a good week no matter what, but it's good to have you with us here for today. That's for sure. 952-946-6205. 952-946-6205 is the phone number here. Did you have a nice weekend? I mean, I was dressed up as Spider-Man beating up some Nazis in town. What were you doing?
9: I was not dressed up as Spider-Man beating up Nazis, but I did have a good weekend.
8: Well, you're not as good as me. No, actually, I wasn't the guy dressed up as Spider-Man beating up on Jake Lang in downtown Minneapolis. By the way, let's check that old scoreboard right now. Minneapolis, St. Paul, 3, Jake Lang, 0. Okay, you want to keep doing this, dude. he's still in the pokey, isn't he? I'll get to that here a little bit.
9: Yeah, I've not heard if he was released, but he kind of has a habit of he gets released and then he goes somewhere else and causes more chaos.
8: Well, yeah, we'll have to see what happens there. Anyway, I'll get to that. That's coming up here in the next hour. So sit back, relax, enjoy the excitement. I will just really quick here. I want to make sure. Bowing down to Donald Trump and his MAGA trolls does nothing for you. You are going to, there are legal protections people have for this knee jerk. Well, we've got to do something. And trust me when I say this, MAGA and Trump are not going to pay the penalties that you incur by basically doing their bidding. We had a case here where you had a professor here that was basically because he was talking about Palestine and he was offered a job, then was removed from the job, and the University of Minnesota was sued, and they ended up having to pay him like $250,000. Washington Post now has been ordered to rehire its longtime opinion columnist, Karen Atiyah, who was fired over social media posts she made in the wake of Charlie Kirk's assassination. Atiyah, who had been at the Post since 2014, was fired after posting on Blue Sky about white men who espouse hatred and violence on September 10th, the day Kirk was shot dead during an event at Utah Valley University. However, the newspaper did not have a good and sufficient cause to fire the columnist that had violated its labor agreement when dismissing her, said Sarah Miller Espinoza, a private arbitrator. The Washington Post failed to establish the grievant engaged in gross misconduct, such as the Washington Post did not have a good and sufficient cause to terminate the employment of the grievant. In a statement sent out by her lawyers, this decision confirms that what we've said from the start, I was just doing my job as an opinion journalist, and doing that job is not misconduct. A spokesperson for the Post said the outlet, the company, respects the arbitration process, but declined to comment further. And once again, it should be noted that the arbitration process generally is favoring the corporations and the newspaper and stuff like this. So if they immediately came out and said, yeah, yeah, you can't be doing this, they really do not have a leg to stand on for that case. So that, you know, and once again, it's just, hey, I've always said this about when somebody dies. I don't cheer it for this reason. The person you want to hear the cheers is gone. The people that are left, whether you like them or not, generally are grieving. And I just don't want to be that guy that's basically trying to spike a football in somebody who's truly emotionally compromised. That being said, you do have people that have the right to freedom of speech. And, you know, the Washington Post, I believe this comes with all the back pay that she has missed. So, you know, she's going to get a nice little check. That's for sure. 952-946-6205, 952-946-6205. If you need a lesson in how not to bow down to Donald Trump, may I suggest you learn from our neighbors to the north, the fine Canadians. Now, I just want to get this out of the way. Canada, I am 1,000% on your side. You guys are awesome. I've been there many times. You're a beautiful country. You're beautiful culture. You know, there is so much going up there. And frankly, girl, you don't need him. So that's what I'm going to say to Canada, okay? You guys are great. And I really think that you guys are you guys are dealing with this the absolute right way by standing up to the bully. Now, Trump has gone after Canada. Not because Canada has gotten away with things for so long, but because Trump just got his ass handed to him by Iran. And he did. He's now stuck in a position where he can't fire missiles because he's out of them. They've had our bases destroyed. He has no idea how to run a war. And he thought he could tough guy negotiate with Iran. And Iran's like, bring it. And so right now, they don't have any kind of policy or path of success with Iran. So what does a bully do when somebody stands up to them and realizes, oh, I'm not going to win this? They look around for somebody else they can attack, and almost always the bully is trying to find somebody who is minding their own business, who's the nice guy, who everyone likes, because he basically, the bully has to try to feel better about themselves. Hence, Canada. That's what's going on here. End of story, end of discussion. That's why he's going after Canada. Because nothing here, even him and his dim bulb administration, that dumbass that's the president, even he should know that what he has actually asked from Canada is unattainable. Yet this is just him. So this whole point is not about a solution. It's not about finding some sort of path forward. It's not about a really, you know, negotiating in honest terms. It's about basically trying to bully Canada because Donny T just got his caboose handed to him by Iran. And I don't think he likes the fact that his diaper bag lady is now getting a lot of press because he's having sex with the diaper bag lady. Ow. I know it's early in the week to do this to you. I am sorry. So if you didn't understand, they had an agreement. And as a matter of fact, one of the things that was interesting was Carney last week, like on Wednesday, was actually talking to the provinces and saying some of them had apparently had passed laws or rules or suggestions. I don't know exactly what had happened, but they had passed rules that said no American alcohol was to be sold in those provinces or something of that nature. And he'd actually gone to bat for the American liquor industry, which has been hammered in Canada right now. They can't make any money at all. Well, the beer up there is better. I mean, it's just Labatt's Blue is a good beer. I'll just say that. From my days when I was drinking, that was when I enjoyed. But he was actually going to bat for them. So they have what appears to be an agreement. And then here come the three things which just became, they are so ungodly bad, you know, negotiations. And once again, this was after the fact. Here's the deal. We're sending it to print. Oh, by the way, we made some final adjustments you need to do. Number one, it had to do with cars. Now, there's actually a lot of production for U.S. auto manufacturers in Canada. I believe both GM and was it Jeep? They basically have trucks and heavy duty vehicles that are being manufactured up there. There was not going to be any tariffs on those. So that was going to be something that those vehicles were, and those parts were going to be able to come across the border. No problem whatsoever. Well, then at the last second, they said, well, we'll let you have the cars can come through, but any pickup trucks, heavier vehicles, those are still going to be submitted to a much higher tariff. That alone should have kiboshed the deal and probably would have. I mean, Carney himself has already come on out and very eloquently stated why that's not a starter. But it's the other two things that Lutnick, that dim bulb, and Trump were pushing that really kind of got us into this situation where now it's all falling apart. Number one, and this is some arrogance, the idea that Canada had to abandon the French culture and language within Canada, that the president of the United States of America was trying to dictate the language of another country. This would be the same as going to Germany or Italy or Mexico and saying, you people can't speak that language I don't understand anymore. You need to only speak English like me. Me good, English good me. Yeah. Yeah. I mean, what kind of arrogant douche does something like that? I mean, seriously, that was insanely out of order, out of line. My God. But then on top of it, the cherry on top of that Sunday was their demand that Canada had to get approval on all future trade contracts with other countries that were neither Canada, or once again, the United States is neither Canada or these other countries. So that if Canada made a deal with New Zealand on trade, that the United States had to sign off on it before Canada could do that, which was a direct attack on their sovereignty, which, by the way, should tell you how scared those whiny little biatches in the White House are that Canada, who we need as a major trade partner, is actually starting to move away from us. And I got more on that coming up here in a little bit on some conversations I had this weekend, and it is stunning how much the rest of the world is already starting to move away from us. And so Canada, and once again, it's they see who Trump is. Trump put these things down last, what was it, April of last year. They've already started doing more of a Canada first, which once again, good for you. That's by all means, support your own country. But as well, they've negotiated trade agreements with other countries, and it's starting to take a real bite out of the U.S. trade contracts, like especially with the ag sector. So now he's threatening major tariffs on steel and other things that are coming across the border. We need the Canadian oil. I mean, Canada actually supplies more oil to the United States than any other country. We need the Canadian oil. We need the Canadian fertilizer. We need these things, especially with the Persian Gulf closed. We need those. And if Canada just basically said enough's enough, we're not going to do anything with you anymore, this economy would crash. The U.S. economy would crash very quickly. We'll take a break. It's the Matt McNeil Show.
4: 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Some of their senior leaders still donate, and 72% of those donations went to Democrats. 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
8: It is the Matt McNeil Show. Let's get into Operation Cluster F, our daily example of how stupid Trump is. It's the Iran war update. Now, I did mention earlier, I mean, one of the reasons why Trump is going after Canada is he's a bully. He's realized he has lost in Iran. He has lost. There is no other way to say it. Unless you do not start bombing that country, unless you are ready to put ground troops in. He knows politically it would destroy the Republican Party. It would destroy his legacy, because there's no guarantee we'd win that either. Do you know how many people it would take to invade and control Iran? It's 92 million people. It's a third of our country's size. So, yeah, this is why he's going after Canada. He's looking for, who can I bully now? Watch out, El Salvador. You're probably up next. Okay, so Operation Cluster F. Treasury Secretary Scott Bessent has announced new sanctions on Tehran to sever every economic lifeline that sustains Iran, says Trump. They're asking the allies to join the measure. We are going to destroy them, starve them, wipe them out. Hey, who's with us? Who wants to be part of a mass, the mass death of as many people as possible? Which, still, once again, okay, they have borders. They have borders. They're not just a, it's not Australia where there's all coast, okay? They have borders, and on those borders are roads, and on those roads, and someplace, trains. And you're not about to go blow up some of those trains, because some of those trains are actually Chinese trains and Russian trains. And you do not want to get blowback from those countries when you blow up one of their trains into Iran. The announcement comes after Iran issued a warning that the vessels violating its rules for transiting the Strait of Hormuz could face restrictions, including fines, detention, or confiscation. Entities facilitating money laundering for Iran. This is back to Bassoon Boy. Entities facilitating money laundering for Iran would be removed from the U.S. dollar system, said U.S. Treasury Secretary. I'll come back to that. The key takeaway for the U.S. Treasury Secretary press conference was that this was not only a message to Iran, but a message to countries around the world: stop working with Iran. In the administration's words, stop enabling them. The Trump administration strategy is to essentially choke off the infrastructure that will argue that Iran government is using to wage this battle. They're going to go after a number of industries, making it probably the most aggressive sanctions package that we've ever seen. It concerns 60 Iran-linked entities, including digital assets, technology, gold, aviation, and shipping. But we are certainly left with a lot more questions than answers after all of it. For instance, is this the acknowledgement that the war cannot be won militarily at this point? And also, well, it can't unless you're willing to put ground troops in, and a lot of them. And also, what historical evidence are they using to basically deduce that the aggressive sanctions package is actually going to be effective in forcing Iran to change? I mean, it's bullies being bullies saying, you, well, I'm gonna, you're on double secret probation now.

0: and they start cutting off the U.S. dollar, well, that's going to dramatically weaken the U.S. dollar. Dramatically weaken. Because they're going to start working with somebody. Maybe the British pound, maybe the euro, maybe the Chinese currency, maybe... You don't know, but they're going to work with somebody. Maybe the Middle East forms its own currency, like the euro. Hey. So that's not going well. And certainly concern among the people and among the political establishment regarding the new round of sanctions as Iranians are facing a deteriorating economic situation marked by high inflation, increasing prices, and drastic devaluation of their local currency, which did hit a new record low on Sunday and Monday when it comes to foreign currency exchange rates. The parliamentary speaker in Iran, who has been heading the negotiation delegations and talks with the United States, came out of his social media accounts to downplay the statements, U.S. administration officials to say the Americans know no one will believe their nonsense. Well, I don't necessarily want to take – I'm not going to take the side of Iran. They're bad people. But he's not lying. The United States is not in a position economically to restrict its relations with other countries. He also said Iran's trading partners have announced both in the media and that sending message directly that they do not take these statements seriously. While the sanctions imposed during former President Obama's time in office were the worst type of sanctions, Iran has strengthened its relationship with Russia and China and other neighboring countries to effectively bypass them and stay out of the U.S. surveillance and monitoring system. Meanwhile, the U.S. is gotcha. Seriously, there are unofficial reports saying that Iran is still selling over 1 million barrels of oil per day. Yeah, and Iran is doing business outside of its USC blockade. Furthermore, ever since the blockade has been imposed, Tehran has opened up corridors to the east and to the north with 5 roads going through just one of these countries, which are not in operation before the war began. So they're getting their stuff out. They're just not doing it via the sea. And the U.S. acts as if they're Captain Ahab finding the great white whale. In his latest Truth Social post, Trump repeated that the claims that the U.S. is winning against Iran, criticizing Democrats for fake posts to demoralize Republicans. No, you're doing that yourself, dude. Radical left Democrats going crazy with fake polls. Once again, he is basically calling the actual polls fake polls because they don't look good. And he's demanding people actually publish fake polls saying Donald Trump actually has 102% popularity rating. That sort of thing. It's just he is the most pathetic man to ever serve in U.S. government. He's one of the most pathetic men who ever walked the planet. He really is. Pakistan's military chief, though not Iran, Pakistan, supposedly our ally, their military chief held the discussions with Iran's chief negotiator. The agency reported him as discussing U.S. violations of the commitments with the implementation of the Memorandum of Understanding, the MOU, signed with Iran in June. The U.S., by breaching its commitments, prevented the establishment of stability in the region and created another reason for this distrust. Once again, Pakistan seems to be turning against us. All right, to the Strait of Hormuz tracker for today. The number of ships currently traversing the Strait of Hormuz, one ship. Now, earlier today, there were some ships going through, about 12, but still, once again, it was 130 before the war, so a bit of a step down. Gas price is not good. It's up 409, basically 410 a gallon in the United States. It was down briefly on the weekend, but it went back up. Diesel, though, has not gone back down. As a matter of fact, diesel is at 561. It is quite literally 20 cents from the record high rate. And remember when I talked about in the salt mines in the South in Texas and Louisiana, how we're storing our excess oil there and we've actually gotten really low? Well, they've fallen by another 3.7 million barrels of the U.S. Strategic Petroleum Reserve, which is now down to 289.7 barrels. The drawdown basically threatens the mines we store the oil in because they're getting so low, their mines are probably going to collapse. Morons in charge. We'll come back. It's the Matt McNeil Show.
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2: From the Weatherology Weather Center, I'm meteorologist Laura Lockwood. Lows dip down to about 58 tonight under mainly clear skies, southeasterly winds.

0: around 5 miles per hour. Sunshine mixed with clouds at times. Tomorrow, high temperatures reach up to 80. Partly cloudy tomorrow night. Lows dip down to about 65. Low 80s Wednesday and Thursday with a chance for storms Wednesday. Looking further out, 81 Friday, 82 Saturday, and 85 on Sunday. And that's your latest Chicago weather update. Currently 70.
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0: 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And then you can tell I'm busy. I'll get to it in a second. It's AM 950, the Progressive Voice of Minnesota, is where I'm live right now. It is the Matt McNeil Show. Tomorrow I'm not going to be here, or nor Wednesday. If you remember a few weeks ago, I talked about the passing of my mother-in-law. We got family in town. We're going to have the funeral. So that's been kind of my priority, and I'm going to be taking care of that for the next 2 days. But back live at the Minnesota State Fair starting on Thursday and Friday. So come listen to me sweat. That's as advertised, folks. 952-946-6205, 952-946-6205. So I want to take some time. This weekend was an interesting weekend for me because I find it fascinating to get perspectives from others who are in very specific situations that can give you an insight into what's really going on. Now, I talked to three different people this weekend. Two of them were conservative. I'm not going to give too much detail here because I know at least one of them, and possibly two of them, I don't want to get them, possibly any more scrutiny than they need. But two of them were conservative. One was a liberal. And it was talking about how things are going from their perspective. Now, the farming sector I know a person who works with foreign countries to basically help facilitate purchases of American crops, American meats, stuff like this, and ship them overseas. He has worked with the Chinese in the past, and I'm bringing that up. I'll get back to that in a second. But it's not a big surprise. We have talked repeatedly and often about how bad Trump has treated the ag sector. And by the way, spoiler alert, he did the same damn thing to you in his first term. Why you morons voted for him again, I don't know. Oh, that's right. They're going to turn your boy into a girl. We're going to be racist against black people, so vote for us. I get it. And once again, I understand that a lot of people don't want to necessarily say MAGA is pretty much a racist thing, but it kind of is. That's what it was. The best you can say about MAGA, the best you can say about them is that they're tolerant of racism. That's the best you can say about them. Most of them, because they were trying to find happiness by watching other people suffer, gleefully enjoyed the idea of voting to hurt other people, mainly minorities. And if you don't understand that, that's their motivating factor. That's what they were. And so Trump could basically take their houses, take their jobs, take their health care, take their families, take their land, and they would tolerate it because it's a sycophant, vicious circle. How about I say it like that? A sycophant, vicious circle. This guy, He's been doing this, facilitating sales with foreign countries of American products. He's been doing this for a long time. I knew him way back when, and he's only gotten more and more, successful, and he's moved up the ladder. He remembers when Trump came into power the first time, and these foreign countries, even though he was doing a lot of things to hurt foreign countries, we're kind of like, this isn't great. But, it did hurt. I mean, China particularly was not taking our products nearly at the same level as they were beforehand. And so, there was definitely a downturn in the economic system that was in place in his first term. I mean, things really turned around with Biden. Biden was great for farmers, but you guys, let's go, Brandon. Let's go, Brandon. That's, like I said, your whole point is to hurt other people as opposed to help yourself. I can't help you with that. That's on you. He sounded the alarm this weekend, this guy that facilitates these crop and beef sales and pork sales. And he said, they're not just not returning my calls. They're returning my calls and saying to me, how stupid could you people be? You see what he's doing now. And once again, this guy absolutely disagrees wholeheartedly with the entire ag, you know, the entire ag policy of the Trump administration. Completely and totally disagrees with it. Absolutely. 100%. But of course, he's not nearly as vocal when he's around, you know, just around family and friends. I mean, he's like, oh, yeah, I guess, you know, darn Democrats, Joe Biden, that sort of thing. But he's a guy who basically knows that his industry is getting wiped out by Trump. And he said that these people are mad. They're mad. They're saying, hey, don't you want to buy American soybeans? And it's like, no, we're not buying American soybeans. You've got Trump in the White House. You should have learned your lesson the first time. Why the hell did you put him back in power again? No, we're not going to buy American soybeans. We're not going to buy American pork. We're going to go get it from somebody who isn't so damn disrespectful to us constantly. And there is literally nothing he can say. He's tried the whole, well, American beef and soybeans are a better value and better tasting. And they say, we don't care. And by the way, it's not a better value. Most of these other countries are undercutting our prices left and right. So here is this guy, and this is him putting out the fire alarm that these countries are not coming back. They're already looking for long-term deals with other countries. Now, a lot of that we've already talked about before, but it really is kind of being cut off. They've already established themselves with these other ag markets to a point where they can feel comfortable. Now, basically saying, the hell with the United States. And they're letting people know this. We want them to buy. We're in the desperation position. They don't really want anything to do with us. Second person I ran into, friend up north. I was up north a little bit this weekend. And he was telling me, and I don't think that this was direct knowledge on his side. I'm not sure exactly how his connection. I'm not going to say what company or anything like this, but he said, there's no deliveries right now. I said, what are you talking about? They said, there's no deliveries. These delivery services, they're not delivering products at all. I says, is this unusual? I mean, we're not near the holidays. He goes, yeah, there's a little downside, but nothing like this. And you can see there is kind of a little bit of a shell shock to this guy that, you know, all of a sudden, imagine everybody stopped ordering things overnight. And we are a country that is a consumer-based country. We need our great asset is our spending. We will buy things. And if you've gotten to the point where the country that is based on consumerism is basically saying, well, you know what? We're just not going to stop buying things. Once again, yet another major red flag from that conversation. Then the last one was a person who works in a capacity with the federal government. And the horror stories I heard from him this weekend were astounding. Just not only the fact that a lot of the government we have a very large government, we do, but it does a lot of things. Ask your friend that just had, you know, 2 weeks worth of explosive diarrhea from having the poop lettuce if it's important for us to have FDA officials inspecting food. Of course it is. It's a little bit of a, I understand it's, they're wasting tax, it's killing American business, and it's actually preventing us from getting sick constantly. They went on to explain that when Trump took over, the way that this person said it to me was, he goes, so a lot of the really wealthy, well-connected Republicans got high-up jobs. But say you're kind of like one of those mid-level Republicans. You got a little bit of pull. You got a kid who's basically going through frat, you know, just graduated from college out of a frat and wants to become the next Donald Trump himself and all these things. A lot of those guys have gone into the ranks of government employment. And they're the ones that are, they're trying their hardest to show that I could be the next Donald Trump. He loves me. I love him. And so they're horrible people to a point where one story I heard was that they were hiding their commands behind the managers underneath them by taking the managers underneath them's emails and sending the employees emails that looked like it came from the managers they had. It was actually coming from them to fire and let go people. I mean, my God, I mean, just what a horrible thing to do. His comment was kind of stopped me in my tracks. He said, we just do not have the force. There is a lot of government. There are a lot of government employees who will take up a temporary position within, whether that's, FEMA is a large, group. I mean, they, like, if there's a hurricane or there's a forest fire. But in these other places where it's like inspecting things, there's just no one there. The reason why everything is poisoned right now is because companies realize we do not have to do safety checks, because not only can they poison their own customers, but the federal government under Trump will make sure that their customers can't sue them for killing them or anything. That it was just you shouldn't have had a salad, you should have had a Big Mac, that sort of thing. And if the Big Mac makes you sick, well, you can't sue them because Grimace is my best buddy. I mean, he was my best man at my wedding, my third, fourth. How many weddings have I had? Yeah, that sort of thing. When you factor these conversations in, and you factor in what I have talked about with Iran and Canada, there comes a god-awful sobering reality that when Donald Trump is done with his term, no matter if it's, sooner or later, I mean, he is not healthy. But say he does last as another 2 years. He tries to stick it out with the Democrats in the House and the Senate. The United States is weaker, is less influential, dramatically less powerful than it's been in well over 100 years. We're already there. We've just basically told all these other countries, go have trade deals with other people. We've mismanaged the Iran war so badly that the rest of the world is looking at Iran now as the possible the country to work with over there. They've destroyed the ag sector. Consumerism is faltering. The government structure as a whole is in shambles. Debt's rising. Groceries are more expensive. Gas is ungodly expensive. You guys all sat there and said, Joe Biden, Joe Biden. Yeah, Joe Biden. Gas prices spiked for like 3 weeks when he was president. This has been, 8 months now? 7 months? 7 months so far? 7 months of god-awful high gas prices. And they're only getting higher. I'm having a hard time determining, is the United States weaker than it was before World War I, or even going further back to the pre-Spanish American War in the late 1800s, the 1880s, 1890s, where we were a country that had a civil war a few years earlier. We were trying to come back. Industry was starting to go there, but we still were not a major player on the world stage. And I actually think we're back to that. That you will never see the ag economy better than it was under Joe Biden. It will fall off the planet. The financial economy, I mean, unless you're a wealthy person, the rest of us, there's not going to be any retirement money. There's not going to be any of this. This country, the military, look at what he has done to the military. Look at what he has done to the military. We as a country are going to be forever changed by this man, and it's all for the worse. And yeah, we are going to be the least influential we've been in 150 years. It's the Matt McNeil Show.
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0: It is the Matt McNeil Show. 952-946-6205, 952-946-6205. It has been stunning watching Sophie Cunningham's nuclear bomb that she placed into the WNBA, that hack from Indiana who basically railed against transgender athletes, even though, to my knowledge, there isn't a transgender basketball player in either college basketball or the WNBA. I don't think there is one. But the way that these people act, well, first of all, it's all they've got. They look around this country, they see the burning dumpster fire that is America, thanks to Donald Trump, and so they can't really run right now back to abortion because that's their little secret. Shh, vote for us, and maybe we'll leave abortion alone. They don't want to talk about that. So it's basically about bigotry against the transgender community, and so they act as if half the players in the WNBA are transgender people. We have to stop this. And it's a non-existent problem. It's basically using bigotry to rail against a theory. And that something at some point could possibly happen. And we have to stop that now. And that's what we have to. We have to subject women and girls to genital inspections because there could be a transgender athlete at some point. You know, Riley Gaines tied for fifth. Fifth! Tied! Yeah, it's kind of a pointless thing. But because Sophie Cunningham's a little bigot, little blonde-haired bigot, here we are. And now it's getting worse. Former NBA player, Enes Kanter Freedom, and I think it's Enes Kanter Freedom, was ejected from Sunday's game between the Fever and Chicago Sky after a verbal altercation with the Sky guard, Natasha Cloud. Kanter Freedom was sitting courtside in a black T-shirt that read, woman, noun, adult woman, female. Basically, he's one of these people that says, I'm a woman now, let me play in the WNBA. Now, once again, their whole argument is that all they have to do is claim they're a woman and they can enter the WNBA. And they think that this somehow is preserving the sport for women. This is their entire dog and pony show that they're putting out there. And once again, there aren't any transgender athletes in the WNBA. Hopefully someday soon, we could probably get one, but not with this level of bigotry out there. And so this guy, and Royce White has done this too in Minnesota, they say, I'm a woman now, you need to let me try out for the WNBA. Arguing that that somehow is preserving women's rights when all it really is doing is showing what how big of a jackassian bigot these guys are. Cloud walked over to Kanter Freedom and shouted at him. He was standing with his arms outstretched and took a few steps towards the court before security cut him off and basically directed him to leave. Cloud was held back by teammates and security as she continued to shout and point at Kanter Freedom. She spoke with the team and league security after Chicago's 113-90 loss, but did not address the media. Cloud took to social media later Sunday night, saying in a thread post that transgender people will always be protected by me. There's so much good things about this league and so many good things about the play of these players, Sky coach Tyler Marr said. And if you come to the game, you should probably come to enjoy the basketball. That seems pretty simple to me. I think these players deserve that and have earned that. Being a former basketball player, you should probably understand and feel that too. Now, once again, let me make sure we understand something about the coward who's Sophie Cunningham, who started all this. Considering the large support the LGBTQ population of this country gives to the WNBA, well, where is she out there saying, well, my religion tells me they're sinners, so I don't want you spending any money on our league. I don't want you buying my jersey. I don't want you buying anything. She doesn't do that. Why? Well, because she likes the money. She just likes her bigotry, too. Well, that's this. Now it's starting to morph into worse and worse things. He posted in media, I just got kicked out of a WNBA for supporting women. Let that sink in. America. Dude, your whole thing is I'm a woman because you say you're a woman, even though you're not transgender, and that you should be able to go play in the WNBA because you suck. That's not protecting women. That's just being a bigot. He played 11 years in the NBA. He's been vocal participant in the national debate sparked by Sophie Cunningham. Comments about transgender athletes. A woman sitting next to Kanter Freedom and Rose Sunday said he'd only cheer during the game. Trista Smith of Boise, Idaho, who was wearing a gold Caitlin Clark Fever shirt, said she flew to attend the game, happened to be sitting in the row as same as him. She followed him out, though, back out to the lobby. So she didn't want to associate with him, but she was clearly there with him. Before the game, Sophie Cunningham, bigot, was asked about dealing with the outside noise that followed her Fever regarding the variety of both topics, both on and off the court. She said it hasn't affected their locker room. Personally, I rely on my faith, which apparently, once again, tells you to be a bigot. I rely on my inner circle. It keeps me grounded. I've been peaceful this whole time. I stay true to myself, and I'm proud of who I am and how I was raised as a bigot. Our team as a whole, we're just here to take care of each other. There's so many speculation outside of our locker room. People are like, I don't know what's going on, but we're like, hey, we're all cool. Well, in Sophie Cunningham's mind, outside of transgender people, that she hates them. She added, Indiana, you have mentally tough to play. You have to be mentally tough to play here. Is what you're doing called playing? Because you're not a very good player, Sophie. You have to be mentally tough because people just say whatever they want to say, and that's what we're signed up for. That's the platform we're on, and I think it's a blessing. It's a great opportunity to be a positive influence on our culture today by being a bigot. So not only is she a hypocrite with the WNBA, not only is she an absolute garbage person with her religion, which is Christianity, and she's saying, Christianity tells me I need to hate transgender people, which it doesn't. It doesn't. Love all your neighbors, love everybody, that sort of thing. She apparently missed all those lessons, but now she is like, it's a positive influence. You are not a positive influence unless you're at a freaking Klan rally, Sophie. Seriously, that's all you are. And I'm going to enjoy the fact that, sure, you might have your Fox News hits, but basically you're just going to be hitting the Klan tour when you get done with your WNBA career. Chicago, Seattle, I'll talk to you on Thursday, Minneapolis, St. Paul, hour two up next.
13: This is WCPT telling you how you can shop Blue. 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
15: AP News, I'm Ben Thomas. The U.S.-Canada trade war is deepening. Sources tell AP Canada will announce retaliatory tariffs Tuesday. Julie Walker reports that follows President Trump declaring Canadian leaders need to fall in line or they'll face far worse.
16: In a post threatening a 50% tariff on cars, auto parts, and steel starting next year, on top of the 50%, he began imposing on $20 billion worth of Canadian goods Saturday. In response, Canada vowing to retaliate with its own 50% tariffs on U.S. goods, including steel, dairy, and clothing, starting September 8th. Vice President J.D. Vance dumping in Maine.
17: Canada allows itself to be used as a backdoor for Chinese goods.
18: We have all we need right here.
16: Prime Minister Mark Carney.
18: Building at home and diversifying our trade abroad, that's not plan B. It's been our plan A from the start.
16: I'm Julie Walker.
15: The U.S. has announced new sanctions on Iran, warning other countries to sever financial ties. In Nevada, crews have 27% containment on that wildfire near Reno, and in Worcester, Massachusetts, remains found near a hospital are believed to be those of a woman sought in the killing of her police officer husband.
19: Observing a deceased body in the woods.
20: Worcester Police Chief Paul Saucier says a final ID was pending.
19: We believe this person to be Karen Solomon.
20: Kurt Solomon had served 31 years with the Worcester Police Department, while his wife Karen was the co-founder of First Help, a nonprofit that advocates for the mental health of first responders. She was seen on doorbell camera footage on August 18th, walking down the street just minutes after police found Kurt Solomon's body at the couple's house, mortally injured with a sharp object. Investigators say a handgun was found near Karen's body, and it was not a Worcester Police Service weapon.
19: We believe this case is a tragic murder-suicide.
20: Audio courtesy WCVB. I'm Jennifer King.
15: This is AP News. In Santa Clarita, California, don't be alarmed if you hear this.
21: The grunts and hoots come from the gibbon, one of the rarest and most critically endangered primates on Earth. And the Gibbon Conservation Center north of Los Angeles has been rescuing gibbons for more than 50 years. Director Gabby Scholar tries to explain when gibbons vocalize, like when they're playing, but she can't seem to get a word in edgewise.
22: There are different calls that have different meanings. So this is their territorial song. And it can change from the night time. Like the young ones sing a word.
21: The center cares for about 40 gibbons across five species. Scholar's long-term goal is to raise more money to build larger enclosures and build an education center for visitors. I'm Donna Warder.
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25: Moms for Liberty lost more school board races last week. We're going to take a look. But a Christian nationalist sympathizer in Oklahoma wants control of that state's entire school system. And voters will decide tomorrow if he's going to make it to the ballot. Voters tomorrow are also going to decide whether which MAGA nominee will replace deceased and closeted senator from South Carolina, Lindsey Graham. But the people of the Twin Cities and Unidos, Minnesota, are being recognized internationally for their work. In just about a couple seconds here, we're going to take a look at all of the honors that they are receiving. Welcome to The Gailey Show. We are the only daily LGBTQ news program on the radio in the United States. 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
26: Hey, everyone.
25: All right, well, let's get to it. Luis Argueta is the communications director for Unidos, Minnesota, where he leads strategic communications, digital strategy, and rapid response efforts to build people-powered change across Minnesota. 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
27: As always, a pleasure, pleasure. Seeing Jim and John, I mean, it's both of you just... You're it.
25: All right.
27: You're
25: well,
27: my baby.
25: Well, then. Well, no, you all are it. So Unidos, Minnesota, and the people of the Twin Cities are being honored for their work in resisting Operation Metro Surge this past winter. And Unidos, you are also being recognized for the larger work that you've been doing to support the community and the state writ large. So a big one that happened, I believe, was announced just last week, was the Kettering Democracy Prize.
27: That is huge. We are just continually surprised. And really bringing it back even a couple months ago, I think the first time that we had received any kind of major award was honestly like as Metro Surge was ending, when we received notification from like Puffin, like the publisher, we're like, hey, we're going to award you all the Puffin Prize for Creative Citizenship, and they're talking about like, what have you done? Here's how you're showing up. Here's what we're seeing. Here's how Unidos has kind of moved a lot of this work, especially the communications piece that has kind of come through connecting people, the work with Monarca, the work with the rapid response line. But it didn't feel like we could talk about it just as we're deep in the work, as we're like pushing through all of these different narratives that we're still seeing from the administration. And even around that time, right? Our dearly beloved president was kind of looking for viewers. Please note John's eye roll. Our president was talking about wanting a Nobel Peace Prize, right? Oh. And so what do you do when, like, you already know you're at the crosshairs of a certain administration, and you would start receiving these awards as you're working? We just kind of said, let's continue to focus on the work. Let's continue to focus on what's happening here on the ground. Yeah. And we're just beyond grateful. But part of being grateful for all of this too, because we've been talking about it, we understand that a lot of organizations are going to be named and a lot of different people are going to get to have their names spoken aloud from stages. Mm-hmm. But what we wanted to make sure was super clear as we put out a release late last week was that there are so many people that actually have done the work that will probably never get to hear their name read aloud on a stage or won't receive an award. But we have hundreds of thousands of Minnesotans that have done the work, that have shown up, that continue to still show up in that role as observers. And we're beyond grateful. Yeah. I think about the mother who went and organized a school pod to make sure that every morning there were observers showing up as kids are being dropped off. I think about the parents that stayed up and made sure that there was communication, that there were people to wait for kids at the buses. Mm-hmm. We think about even the parents or grandparents that started showing up to every organizer meeting, even after they were working or after they had to kind of plan around everything else around life. Mm-hmm. There are so many people that just won't be acknowledged. And as we move forward in this moment where we are putting out all of these awards that are out there, we just want to make sure that the conversation is definitely around the people. Like, there's so much to be proud of for Minnesota, and Minnesotans did that thing.
25: Well, I'm looking here at the first of all, when the email came out, and I was just scrolling and scrolling, like, look at all of these institutions that are – I mean, yes, there's the honor and the prize. I think for me, as I was reading through your email and going through it, and I know the work that Unitas Minnesota does, and I know you all don't get enough credit for the work that you do. So, I just want to say that on air. Two, it is also, for me, as I was reading that, very gratifying to know that people, even internationally, know what's happening here. And every time they do this, they are also re-saying, wait a minute, look what the Trump administration was doing. Look what they were trying to do to an American city and an American state, you know, with 3,000 agents. And so that, I think, when I see all these organizations, like with the Kettering Democracy Prize, I mean, you were alongside Hong Kong political prisoner and free speech advocate Jimmy Lai. So it's like, wow, you know what I mean? Like, these are folks who are pointing out the abuses of power that the Trump administration and, frankly, other authoritarian governments are doing. And so that, to me, it was really gratifying, and what's the right word for it, to see that these folks are still paying attention to what happened here, and it's not going to be just forgotten in favor of whatever crazy thing that he's going to do today or tomorrow, or seven of them that he's going to do tomorrow.
27: Because even if it's not happening here in Minnesota directly, it's still happening around the country.
4: Right.
27: And not acknowledging what happened during Metro Surge is ignoring all of the human rights violations that, frankly, occurred under a certain president's watch and under his direction.
4: Yeah.
27: Right. And so I hear our German friends as we've been having conversations, and one of the most aha moment I've had in all of this, as we're having conversations and we're getting ready to fly out, is that I heard, I directly heard from multiple Germans that part of their primary education, their elementary school kind of upbringing, there is a certain curriculum that they have to go through that identifies, that teaches them how to identify authoritarian tendencies. And I was just kind of really like, whoa, this almost makes sense, you know, because now as I hear the number of adults and the number of people that we've spoken with in Germany, they were watching. They were really watching what was happening here in Minnesota because they knew what it was before we even, you know, started calling it for what it really was.
0: Right.
27: And I, having spoken and connected with a particular journalist, Frank Hornig from Der Spiegel, he said it back in January when he was here visiting Minnesota and taking a look for his very own eyes. He had said, this is incredible in the sense that what is happening here should not be happening. When you think of America, you think about freedom, democracy, it's a bastion around the globe. And to see what is happening here, it is a little frightening and alarming.
25: We are talking with Luis Argueta, who is communications director for Unidos Minnesota. Real quick, Jenna, because I know you have a thing. You know, Luis is talking about Germany. You all next week on September 1st will be traveling to Germany to receive the Aachen Peace Prize for 2026. Jim, go ahead. You had a thought.
4: Well, I was just going to mention we were doing an episode of This Queer Book Saved My Life, and our guest was from Montreal. And he said, I know where you guys are. I know what your people there did. I know, you know, was it, I don't know, was he inspired? I'm not sure what words he used, but you just got the sense of, oh, he's sort of honoring what this area did in response to what was being done to us. And a lot of that was your guys' work. So that was unexpected.
25: Are you going to get to go to Germany next week, Luis?
27: I am. It's first transatlantic flight ever.
25: Wow.
27: Dark humor and all, our itinerary includes 2 to 3 hours of detention time, possibly.
25: What?
27: I mean, gosh, you just have to lean into it. It's just with everything that's happening, it's just, yeah. I mean, obviously, we're flying out not without our own fears and obviously conversations with lawyers how to handle certain things or questions. But no, we're excited because there's so many more conversations to have and to connect the work at a global platform or global stage. It's humbling to say the very least.
25: Wow. Are you going to have lawyers with you or here in Minneapolis International Airport when you get back? You don't have to answer that question,
4: yeah, but I'm just saying.
25: lawyer up is basically what I'm saying. we have about a couple of minutes left here, and you also, Unidos was selected to receive the 50th annual Letelier Moffitt Human Rights Domestic Award from the Institute for Policy Studies on October 8th in Washington, D.C. We'll be honored alongside La Liga Sindical. You should probably say this one, not me. Because I don't speak Spanish.
27: It's essentially, you think labor unions, but I mean, okay. in Mexican labor unions, it is a big honor. We're just, honestly, as we think about the work, you know, yes, we started it out with the Constitutional Observer training, making sure that people had a role, people knew what to do when federal enforcement happened here in the cities. And as we continue to evolve that work into democracy defense and making sure that people are still making the ties and the connections at the end of the day, we're still talking about the Constitution.
25: Yeah.
27: It's just, you know, the many rights that we have to continue to acknowledge and defend.
25: Absolutely. Folks, as always, you can go to Unidos Minnesota's website. We'll have a link in our show notes and on our website for you to get there. It's unidos-mn. monarchamn.org. And you can get to Monarch. What's Monarca's website again? Oh, my gosh. I can't believe
27: I'm MonarchaMN.org.
25: There you go. MonarchaMN.org. Luis, thank you for joining us here today. We always appreciate your taking the time to come and talk with us about all the important work that you're doing. So, folks, as you're listening and or watching right now, please do your part to support their work and get involved with it. Luis, if I don't see you, travel safe. And hopefully we'll see you back here very soon.
27: Thank you. Thank you. I'm sure with more stories to tell.
25: All right. Thank you. So quick break. Don't go anywhere.
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9: 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They're just not acting like themselves. They've been distant. They've been unpredictable. They've been lashing out. They've been saying things that make you worried they might harm themselves or friends or family. 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You know something needs to be done, and you wish more than anything you could hit pause on this situation. 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
25: Hey, this is John Parker. This past winter was a hard one, so this summer, it's been a joy to me to get on the road and drive to Marquette, Michigan. It's the fresh coast. From the culinary hotspots to the miles of hiking trails in the North Woods and along the shoreline of Lake Superior, Marquette is where I go to get away from it all. A queer-friendly travel destination where I stargaze, eat delicious donuts at Huron Bakery, brunch at the LGBTQ-owned Cafe Bodega, discover new reads at Snowbound Books, and stroll the shops in Marquette's historic downtown. And there are so many hotels to choose from. I can wake up along Lake Superior's shoreline or have the walking convenience of being in the city. Can you see why I've been traveling to Marquette twice a year for over a decade? Plan your adventure like I do at TravelMarquette.com. Welcome back to the Gailey Show. I'm John Parker. We're coming up on the bottom of the hour in studio with my executive producer, Jim Pounds, who has a ticket giveaway for our friends in the Twin Cities.
4: Yes, Sidekick Theater. I've mentioned this before. We have a few more pairs of tickets. We're going to give one pair away today to Arsenic and Old Lace. This is a great classic comedy farce written in the 30s about two, we'll call it murderous grandmothers, I guess. John likes to give away that plot point. It's running September 30th to November 1st. Sidekick is unique. They do three matinees a week and one evening. So if you call, what's the number, John?
25: 952-946-6205.
4: And you're the third caller. We're going to give you a pair of tickets to Arsenic and Old Lace. They rank between $34 and $38 is the cost. So that's the value. That's a nice gift. And we'll probably give away some other pair if you know another theater lover. Some other time, maybe.
25: I'm going to give the number two more times so folks get a chance to write it down. It's 952-946-6205. Right. That is 952-946-6205. Third caller gets a pair of free tickets to Arsenic and Old Lace. All right. The last Tuesday, Florida voted in their primaries. And so we've had a chance now to take a look at those results and unpack a lot of what happened. And all across Florida last week, Moms for Liberty candidates suffered pretty significant election losses. I'm going to put it into context here in a couple of minutes, but let's talk about what happened here. So Florida is where Moms for Liberty began, right? The liberty in the name was about liberating themselves to get COVID because they didn't want any masks or mandatory spacing or any of that, right? Yeah. Then they pivoted to hating all things queer in the classroom. Right. So they're one of the biggest culprits nationally in challenging and banning books in school districts across the United States. They also really don't like drag queens. And we're going to have an amazing drag queen on the Gailey Show tomorrow at 2:30.
4: I want to say yes.
25: Because they're going to be performing at the Minnesota State Fair, which we're going to be at on Thursday, live from the Minnesota State Fair. They're literally going to be performing like across the what from us, like
4: the lot.
25: Square. I mean, yeah, it's going to be like right there.
4: The square.
25: But back to last Tuesday in Florida. In Orange County, Alicia Ferrant, a Moms for Liberty member who was previously on the board, she lost her seat for the countywide chair, and which means now she lost that and she has to give up her board seat because she had given that up already. So she's out. And two additional conservative candidates aligned with Ferrant also failed in their school board races. In Flagler County, two Moms for Liberty aligned candidates, including one who had received the endorsement of one outgoing governor, Ron DeSantis, they both lost their seats.
4: Aww.
25: But the most delicious was in Sarasota County, where Moms for Liberty co-founder Bridget Ziegler decided not to seek re-election as school board chair this year. However, now let's talk about what Ziegler did. While she was on the board, they managed to remove references to race, sexuality, and disability from anti-bullying rules. They pledged to cooperate with ICE agents regarding undocumented students. And those are just a couple of the things. What I didn't notice on here was increasing funds for schools, getting, you know, resources for teachers. Aha, they managed to get sexuality and race and disability removed from anti-bullying protocols and procedures. Okay, so she's out. But three other kids.

0: It's lovely.
1: End quote. Equality Florida Action PAC spent $250,000 supporting Democratic candidates who opposed Moms for Liberty. Their leader, Joe Saunders, stated that voters rejected extremism and wanted school boards to focus on school issues.
0: Yeah.
1: Now, fun fact, here's some trivia for you. Moms for Liberty CEO, Tina Descovich, current CEO, said that Moms for Liberty had excellent success last Tuesday because 15 of their endorsed candidates either won outright or advanced to November runoffs. Mm. Jim, in 2022, how many candidates did Moms for Liberty endorse?
0: In 2022?
1: Mm-hmm.
0: 30.
1: 500.
0: Oh.
1: They had 500 endorsed candidates in 2022. So how many did they have this year?
0: 100?
1: 15.
0: Oh, okay.
1: The 15 that they had endorsed either won or advanced. So I guess, you know, 15 for 15. Yeah. But that's down from 500 in 2022. That means that either candidates are not seeking their endorsements, or they don't have enough people within the organization to be running for school board seats. But this is continuing a trend. I highly recommend that you guys go to Bolts Magazine, Best Election Guides. But they have also been tracking school board races. And you can see this year, for the past year and a half, actually, school boards have been flipping back to Democratic control across the country. And Moms for Liberty candidates have been losing at a spectacular rate.
0: Yes.
1: So it does not surprise me that they have gone from 500 to 15 just in Florida this year, because their time is over. But we are going to take a break here and continue our 2026 election coverage. We're going to head on over to the great state of Oklahoma and look at the Republican side of the ballot for who their nominee will be to be the next superintendent of all schools in Oklahoma. 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Don't go anywhere.

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1: From the Weatherology Weather Center, I'm meteorologist Laura Lockwood. Lows dip down to about 58 tonight under mainly clear skies. Southeasterly winds around 5 miles per hour. Sunshine mixed with clouds at times. Tomorrow, high temperatures reach up to 80. Partly cloudy tomorrow night. Lows dip down to about 65. Low 80s Wednesday and Thursday with a chance for storms Wednesday. Looking further out, 81 Friday, 82 Saturday, and 85 on Sunday. And that's your latest Chicago weather update. Currently 70.
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1: Back to the Gailey Show. I'm John Parker in studio with my executive producer, Jim Pounds. It is 33 minutes after the hour. I wanted to conclude that story. I didn't get to the one of the nicest parts of that, even though there's a lot of good news about Moms for Liberty losing across the board. But Equality Florida Action Pack announced last week after the election, the primary, that 81% of their endorsed candidates won their races, including five openly LGBTQ candidates. Joe Saunders, again quoting, after the election last night, Florida voters roared. Communities are fighting back across against book bans, curriculum censorship, and the whitewashing of history. Voters from the U.S. Senate and governor's races to school boards and state legislative contests chose pro-equality champions, and we are primed to shatter the conservative supermajorities in the legislature in November, end quote. I love the optimism on that. I'm not quite sure about the supermajorities because I'm an eternal pessimist, but Joe knows the Florida electorate better than I do. But great to see that 81% of their candidates made it through. So congratulations to Equality Florida Action Pack, and congratulations to voters in Florida.
2: Don't you think a lot of that is independents who would vacillate, are not vacillating this year? I mean, if you look at the numbers of people that, the percentage of people that are call themselves independents, which are growing and that are supporting the current administration, it's down to an alarming low number. I don't think they're going to get a lot of independent votes. They'll get the crazies, but I don't think they're going to get a lot of independent people who aren't sure who to vote for.
1: I mean, the thing is that Republicans do outnumber Democrats significantly in the state. When you looked at the – and I should have pulled these up here, but when you – they both had competitive primaries for governor last week. And the Democrats also had a primary – a competitive primary for the Senate.
2: Yep.
1: And the Republican turnout was hundreds of thousands of votes more than the Democratic turnout. And so sometimes when you look at that, you go, well, you know, you can't really compare it if, you know, both sides don't have competitive primaries, right? If one side doesn't, then it's like, well, of course, there isn't going to be as much voter turnout for that. But they both had competitive races, lots of money being spent, particularly in the Democratic Senate side of things.
2: Right.
1: And the Republican turnout was just that much higher. So, you know, Democrats in Florida are facing very steep odds. They do every single year. And I am no longer going to buy into this. You know, we saw the same thing in 2024, where leading up to it, there were these folks on the air looking at UMS Now who wanted everyone to believe that Florida was in play. Oh, I'm hearing things. I'm talking to people on the ground, And Florida was called within 30 seconds.
2: Right.
1: For the Trump campaign in 2024. I mean, it wasn't even close. So when folks tell me that Florida's in play, I'm just like,
2: But how would you feel about a 46-54 Democrat? I mean, something close, something less than double digit.
1: Well, I mean, we did see in the special elections that they had, was it earlier this year or early in 2025? The congressional district ones.
2: I think. Yeah.
1: The Democrats did overperform in there, and they got some of those districts down to single-digit losses, which is huge.
2: Yep.
1: So I don't want to take away from Democratic momentum, which is very clear and happening across the country. It's just when you look at those voter turnout numbers from last Tuesday, Republicans very clearly came out in much stronger numbers than Democrats did. And we can't just say, oh, well, it wasn't because there wasn't a competitive primary on the Democratic side. There was. You know, there is a baked-in registered Republican advantage in Florida that's going to take a lot of organizing to overcome. And so if you for any of our listeners or viewers who are in Florida right now, take a friend and go get them registered to vote.
2: Yep.
1: All right. Election day happening tomorrow in Oklahoma and South Carolina. Oklahoma, let's take a look at that, because whoever wins this race for state superintendent is going to have a lot of influence on LGBTQ students. Yeah. MAGA is deciding who their candidate will be on the ballot in November tomorrow. By the way, Oklahoma has the worst reading and math scores of any state in the nation.
2: Right.
1: So this is a crucial election, at least on the curriculum side of things.
2: Right.
1: And there are two candidates. There is – all right. So let's take a look here. One is Robert Franklin. Robert is an inductee in the Oklahoma Educator Hall of Fame. He has decades of experience in school and career tech administration. He has said the state needs to attract more properly trained teachers to accomplish academic turnaround because Oklahoma has been facing a years-long teacher shortage.
2: Yep.
1: In that state. He said that he wants to focus on education, not party politics, if he is elected. Regarding behavioral disruptions in the schools, he wants to bring in more behavioral health specialists and counselors into schools to assist teachers. The problem with his candidacy, according to Republican voters, is that up until 4 years ago, he was a registered Democrat. And had been so since 1978. When he changed affiliations 4 years ago, he said, well, the Democratic Party, quote, has moved to a more liberal agenda that I don't align with, end quote. But he said, quote, this particular position of state superintendent probably calls for the least amount of political ideation in that role, end quote. So that's that side of the aisle. That almost sounds like a candidate who he's been a school administrator. He knows what he's talking about. On the other side of the aisle is James Taylor. James Taylor has been a teacher for 18 years and is a pastor. He has expressed support for the former MAGA state superintendent Ryan Walters, or as he puts it, I don't distance myself from him and I don't embrace him. That was a direct quote. But he did hire a former employee of Walters as his campaign communications director. So you say you don't embrace him, but you're hiring his staff to be your literal communications person. For folks who don't remember Mr. Ryan Walters, this was the guy who fought very hard to get biblical instruction, including the Bible itself, into the classroom. He was very vitriolically anti-LGBTQ on all levels. All of his policies were basically blocked by the courts, and he resigned in 2025. You remember, longtime listeners and viewers will remember, we covered him on when he was allegedly watching pornography during a school board meeting. Claims that it wasn't him and it was a technical thing. I'm saying allegedly it still happened. It was on his screen while the board meeting was going on. Anyway, back to James Taylor. Not that James Taylor. James Taylor's idea for addressing behavioral issues in classes is to, quote, reproduce myself, end quote, through technology. He wants to use informational videos that'll explain how to handle students in the classroom and just send it to everybody. He tried to put forward a proposal idea that would have brought down the number of superintendents from 500 to 100, but that got so much blowback on the campaign trail that he immediately ran away from that. He says he's the most conservative candidate in the race, but he's never actually held an administrator position before. And while he doesn't believe that there should be Bibles in the classroom, he has said, quote, I teach early U.S. history, and early U.S. history is about the Judeo-Christian heritage of our foundation of our country, end quote.
2: So an anti-historian.
1: Franklin, on the other hand, has said, quote, there's a lot of different faiths that we are practice in our schools, and I just think it's far too slippery of a slope to simply say that this one particular faith is valued and supported by tax dollars more so than this one. I don't think our country was designed that way, end quote. Now, I wonder who's going to get elected tomorrow.
2: Well, I'm interested by what you said, because for decades, Mississippi has been the dumbest economically that's... most challenged state in the country. They were the poorest. They were the had the worst scores in school. It was really a very sad, sad place. And it sounds now.
1: Can we reframe that? Because of a Republican gerrymander, so that state was occupied by Republicans who did not want to invest in their education system.
2: Who didn't care that their citizens were living like that. Mm-hmm. So yes, to the fault of the state government. But now it sounds like Oklahoma has said, oh no, we want to be a lot worse than that. And they've managed to submarine underneath Mississippi, which is, that's shocking. I can you imagine being
1: with
2: in
1: Republican
2: those
1: administrations? It is always a race to the bottom. Who can uninvest in everything and get their populations to the bottom of everything?
2: It's easier to control
1: whether it's
2: you.
1: Healthcare, reading and writing, vaccinations. I mean, we're seeing Republican controlled districts having huge outbreaks of measles.
2: It's easier to control a population if they're not educated and they're not, you know, confident or happy, have no prospects, optimistic. Take away all of that under Republican administrations and you, like you said, race to the bottom. We've seen him do it in so many states. I'm sorry for the people in Oklahoma. I feel terrible for you.
1: Well, I mean, it was education that was a tipping point in Kansas. So Sam Brownback, wow, we're going to go back here, was governor, and he had the majorities that he needed in the Kansas legislature, and he managed to get his preferred education plan, and everybody went along with it. And then, as is usually the case when you have to live under Republican policies exactly the way they want them, without any Democratic interference – people realize, oh, wait, no, I hate this. And it was bad. And that was the turning point when we started to see statewide Democrats begin to get elected in Kansas. So if we see Moms for Liberty candidates losing and not running anymore, clearly in Florida, to go from 500 endorsed candidates to 15 in the span of 3 years, 4 years, maybe education will be a tipping point for other states.
2: I
1: don't know.
2: We've seen other states recover, you know, from terrible Republican control, like Michigan, like we're trying to do in Wisconsin. It's not easy, but it is possible to be a recovering Republican state and come back to the fold of, you know, decent people. It is possible. It's being done in a lot of places. And, I just hope Oklahoma can eventually reach its bottom, whatever that is, like any other addict, and come into the light and see a better alternative.
1: And the one candidate here who was the actual, like, administrator, Robert Franklin, sounds like an administrator, you know, and sounds like he would be a very clear break from, you know, Walters, who was like, let's get a Bible in every classroom. And now you have Robert Franklin, who's saying something very wildly different, which is, there are different faiths in our schools. One of them shouldn't be supported by tax dollars.
2: Right.
1: But this is not the thinking of a lot of MAGA folks. So they want absolutely this entire country to be Christian nationalism, and they don't want there to be freedom of religion anymore. They want their version of Christianity to be the law of the land, which is why you keep hearing this, oh, we were founded as a Judeo-Christian country.
2: Right.
1: And if we – just because the founders practiced their version of Christianity, they were actually very clear about how they didn't want this government to establish any religion, you know, the First Amendment. So it's their way of constantly twisting words that makes people go, oh, well, yeah, they must have been, you know, they were Christians. So that means that they wanted to have a Christian republic. No, they didn't.
2: But now there's
1: they
2: the growth.
1: Famously against that.
2: Now there's the growth of no religion, which is what more and more people are embracing, so that you don't have to get hung up under anybody's doxology, you know.
1: Well, wow, we got onto that one a lot. Tomorrow, Darlene Graham is running for her life in the South Carolina primary. She stumbled bad last week when she said, I don't know much about foreign policy. So Trump is pulling out all the stops to get her across the finish line tomorrow. We'll see what happens then. But you are listening to The Gailey Show. One more quick break, and we'll be right back.

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4: The Democratic Party, by going with progressives rather than corporate Democrats, is really just going back to the Democratic Party of old, back when the law said that you can't take corporate money and billionaire money. People say that the progressives are moving the party to the left. I don't see that. I see them moving the party back to where it used to be before Bill Clinton's presidency. I mean, when Reagan came into office in 81, you know, two-thirds of us were in the middle class, and a third of us had a union job. And Reagan knew that the major funding source for the Democratic Party was the unions. And so his goal was to defund the Democratic Party. And the way that you do that is by destroying the unions. And so Clinton was stuck. He had really no choice other than to reach out to the billionaires and big corporations.
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12: Welcome back to the Gailey Show. We're coming up on the top of the hour. I just wanted to highlight a very quick story here from the WNBA because I really feel bad for the WNBA. It used to be about basketball. And then MAGA has gone all in on just tearing it apart for – there are no current trans or non-binary players in the WNBA right now. But you would think that they're the entire WNBA is nothing but trans and non-binary athletes. But former NBA player Enes Kanter Freedom, who, because MAGA is always so obsessed about everyone's immigration status, is an immigrant from Turkey, just point that out, was kicked out of a WNBA game last night for getting in an altercation with the Sky Guard, Chicago Sky Guard, Natasha Cloud. Apparently he was wearing a t-shirt that said woman, definition noun, adult human female. Okay. And Cloud kept coming up to him and pointing out, you know, what are you doing, yelling at him. And so what does he do instead of, you know, being a normal person, decides to step out onto the court.
8: Oh.
12: Yeah. So security immediately intervened, yeah, and a number of Chicago Sky players got between him and Natasha Cloud, and he was kicked out. He has been trying to join the WNBA because he's now claiming that he's trans.
13: Yeah.
12: So he gets to play, right, in the WNBA.
13: I don't think he has the talent for the WNBA, but that's beside the point.
12: Yeah.
13: It's very sad.
12: It just can't handle the idea that one sports league, professional sports league is saying, yes, we are inclusive
13: right.
12: of trans and non-binary athletes.
13: Right.
12: And they are losing their minds over it.
13: How can they spend the time on this and drag and all this other stuff that is not even an issue? It's not an issue. They're making it an issue out of their childishness, and it's embarrassing that they're not trying to solve a real problem because there's a million of them.
12: Well, because they have convinced themselves that this is the problem. One of the great issues of our time, one of the great issues of our time is not nuclear weapons. It's not the economy. It's not climate change. It's not any of these, it's not vaccine. I mean, yeah, I guess for them it is. It's the, it's the drag queens.
13: Yeah.
12: And it's trans athletes.
13: It is the stupidest. It is the most nonsensical.
12: And it's the idea that you would vaccinate your kids. These are the big educational issues of MAGA.
13: It's the way a 12-year-old would think. It's like they've stopped, and I've said that about the person in the
12: White House. And as we've pointed out multiple times on the show in Wisconsin, they're talking about book bans and drag queens, and actual administrators are talking about having to have voter referendums to get millage votes, to get the money to keep the lights on, because the Republicans and the Assembly and the State Senate in Wisconsin want to talk about getting rid of books.
13: Right. It's you know what? I can't even say it.
12: Yeah.
13: It's bad. It's tragic.
12: When you're actually forced to live under Republican policies, you immediately go, wait a minute.
13: Yeah.
12: And we see this actually because there's two more things that we'll highlight because this has also been going around. In Missouri, we saw this 2 weeks ago or this in August where the Republicans got really pissed off that they kept passing policies that are MAGA policies, and MAGA voters were going, oh, no, we don't like that. So they would do voter referendums to get the Republican policies overthrown, but then they would still vote for MAGA candidates who would then overturn the voter referendums. This makes no sense what's happening in Missouri right now. It's like, why do you keep voting for these candidates? Just get new candidates in there.
13: Yeah.
12: Well, in North Dakota and South Dakota, they're having another vote tomorrow around trying to increase voter referendum participation. So you need to get X percentage more votes
13: right.
12: to get something passed
13: right.
12: through there. We'll see if those survive in North Dakota and South Dakota, because this has been the weird escape hatch
13: yep.
12: that MAGA voters have been using to say, oh, we don't actually like living under these policies.
13: Right.
12: So we'll keep voting for you,
13: yeah.
12: but then we'll use these voter referendums to get actual, like, weirdly progressive policies
13: right.
12: passed.
13: Right.
12: And so it's like, why don't you just vote for Democrats then?
13: Yeah.
12: Or even better, why don't you vote for progressives?
13: Yeah.
12: I mean, you like Bernie.
13: Yeah. You like
12: vote
13: all the
12: Bernie.
13: Policies. Yep.
12: Anyway, we have a couple minutes here, and I want to share a new initiative of the Gailey Show. So we always have a lot of folks who reach out, and they're like, we're not able to catch you on the radio when you're on the radio. And they're like, well, we can't catch you when you're on YouTube. And yes, you know, we live on YouTube, and yes, we live on Apple Podcasts and Spotify if you can't catch us on the radio. 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So if you go to thegaileyshow.org, anytime you can go in there. 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We'll have at thegaileyshow.org. And while you're there, you can say we're also launching a new newsletter, The Gailey Press. And in this, we'll have not only highlights from The Gailey Show and our original reporting, but we'll also have weekly editorials from yours truly, where I get to talk about the news using the words I'm not allowed to use on air. We're also going to use the Gailey Press as a means of doing breaking news. So if there is a major story happening and I can't get in front of a microphone within a reasonable amount of time, then we will let that breaking news go through the Gailey Press. Now, I want to be mindful here because, you know, the CNN and MS Now and all these folks, they've ruined what the idea of breaking news. They just think, oh, breaking news is anytime they have a news story. So the Gailey Press newsletter, breaking news, is literally that. Yeah. Breaking news. Yeah. We'll also have community connections happening on our newsletter as well. So you can go to thegaileyshow.org to read all of our journalism now. So if you're a reader, enjoy that. Thegaileyshow.org. And please feel free to share it with your friends and family. That is all for us today. We'll be back here tomorrow with Lala Luscious, a drag queen who's part of the Power Drag Review. They'll be performing on Thursday. At the Minnesota State Fair. Until this time tomorrow, keep it queer, America.
13: Keep it queer.
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0: From New York, this is Democracy Now!
1: You're at war when you get attacked. We got attacked. The U.S. put 50%. We waited until the United States decided to actually implement the so-called 338 tariffs. That's fine. We've got the reserves. We've got the resilience. We've got the plan. We've got the focus. We will respond.
0: The U.S.-Canada trade war is deepening after talks collapsed Friday. The U.S. has imposed 50% tariffs on Canada, which responded with retaliatory tariffs. We will speak with Avi Lewis, the leader of the New Democratic Party in Canada, and Lori Wallach of the American Economic Liberties Project. Then we go to Florida to speak with Angie Nixon on her upset win in Florida's Democratic Senate primary.
2: In November, we are going to show again what happens when every day people come together around us.
0: And we will go to California, where Aisha Wahab has won a special election for a seat in the House, even though AIPAC spent millions to defeat her. She's set to become the first Afghan-American in Congress. All that and more coming up. Welcome to Democracy Now!, democracynow.org, the War and Peace Report. I'm Anjali Kamath. Amy Goodman will be back later this week. Iran's leaders have threatened to halt all oil exports from the Persian Gulf and to treat any nation's support for U.S. sanctions against Iran as an act of war. The threat came ahead of today's announcement by Treasury Secretary Scott Bessent of what the Trump administration is calling an economic D-Day, aimed at completely severing Iran's remaining financial lifelines. This is Iranian Foreign Minister Abbas Araghchi.
3: This is a repetitive scenario, from the crippling sanctions imposed during the Obama administration to the maximum pressure campaign during Trump's first administration, and now the latest sanctions. All of these measures have been introduced under different titles, but they represent the same kind of bullying that we have always seen in American policy. In other words, it is the same movie they keep playing over and over again. We know this movie, so we know how to confront and deal with it.
0: On Sunday, Iran's currency, the rial, sank to a record low against the U.S. dollar. The International Monetary Fund now predicts Iran's economy will contract by nearly 5.5% this year. Fuel prices are surging in Iran, something that preceded nationwide protests in 2019 and earlier this year. In Gaza, two Palestinian brothers were killed and several others wounded when an Israeli warplane struck a tent sheltering displaced people near Al-Aqsa Hospital earlier today. The attack followed another bloody weekend in Gaza. On Sunday, Israeli forces killed at least two Palestinians, including four-year-old Mohammed Abdel Salam Taha. Separately, a girl was injured by Israeli fire on Sunday in a camp north of Khan Yunis. According to Palestinian officials, Israel has violated the U.S.-brokered so-called ceasefire agreement nearly 4,400 times since it took effect in October. This is Abu Ahmed, a displaced Palestinian who was sheltering close to a building that was blown up by Israel on Sunday.
4: There is no ceasefire. There is nothing. There is nothing. Our lives are destroyed. Our youth are destroyed. What can we do? We want solutions. We want to live in peace. This does not make sense. This does not make sense. It's true these things are happening to other people, but I am also human. I see these things. People torn into pieces. We die. Our morale is destroyed.
0: Meanwhile, Israel's government has warned it may further intensify its attacks after several kites landed in an illegal Israeli settlement on Gaza's border. Palestinian officials said the kites were flown by children, were made of paper, and posed no threat. But Israeli Defense Minister Israel Katz accused Hamas of launching attacks, calling the use of kites an act of war. Israel's far-right National Security Minister Itamar Ben-Gvir has posted video on social media celebrating the construction of gallows where Palestinians will be hanged.
5: This is the facility. In this place, the terrorists will be executed. A hanging rope, viewing chambers where the crime victims will be able to come and watch, like in the United States, by the way. And we are fulfilling what we promised. Look, there were those who ridiculed. There were those who giggled. This place is starting to be built. The facility is being built.
0: In March, Israeli lawmakers passed a law mandating death by hanging for Palestinians who are convicted of terrorism offenses. Jewish Israelis will not face the same punishment for similar crimes. In 2008, Ben-Gvir himself was convicted by a court in Jerusalem of incitement to racism and supporting a terrorist organization. Diplomats from Syria and Israel held U.S.-brokered talks in Jordan on Sunday aimed at easing tensions following repeated Israeli attacks, including airstrikes on a major Syrian Air Force airbase. They were the first talks between the two countries in several months, coming after Israel on Saturday struck a civilian vehicle on the outskirts of Damascus. Israel said it had targeted a, quote, terrorist in the deadly drone strike, which left several bystanders wounded. This comes as Israel continues to occupy Syria's Golan Heights, which it seized in the 1967 war, as well as more territory in southwest Syria it seized after the fall of Bashar al-Assad. In Canada, Prime Minister Mark Carney has announced retaliatory tariffs on U.S. imports after talks collapsed without a deal on Friday. On Saturday, the U.S. slapped 50% tariffs on around $20 billion worth of imports from Canada. In response, Carney announced tariffs on $20 billion of U.S. products beginning on September 8th. Carney spoke to reporters on Saturday.
6: Why does it feel like today Mark Carney is going to war? Trade war. The tone.
1: Because we're attacked. You're at war when you get attacked. We got attacked. U.S. put 50%. We waited until the United States decided to actually implement the so-called 338 tariffs. That's fine.
0: We'll have more on the U.S.-Canada trade war after headlines when we'll speak with Avi Lewis, the leader of the New Democratic Party in Canada, and Lori Wallach of the American Economic Liberties Project. In New York, a federal judge has struck down a Trump administration ban on issuing visas to immigrants from 75 countries. When the policy was enacted in January, the State Department claimed, without evidence, that people from those nations are likely to receive public benefits after arriving in the U.S. Among the countries targeted were Afghanistan, Brazil, the Democratic Republic of Congo, Iran, Iraq, Nigeria, Somalia, Sudan, and Yemen. In her ruling, U.S. District Judge Jeanette Vargas said Trump's measure was, quote, patently unlawful and violated federal immigration law by discriminating on the basis of nationality. In Texas, calls are mounting to shut down the South Texas Family Residential Center in Dilley, where it's estimated more than 100 children are being detained by ICE. This comes after a 5-year-old boy, identified as Liam Tadeo, and his father were taken by ICE on their way to a child soccer game in Austin last week. Journalist Lydia Terrazas of Univision posted a video on social media showing Liam crying and his father handcuffed as they're escorted into a vehicle. The arrest happened just days before Liam was set to start kindergarten. This is Texas Democratic Congressmember Greg Kassar.
7: ICE just arrested a 5-year-old boy on his way to a soccer game in my home city of Austin, Texas. His name, just like the name of the little boy from Minnesota, is Liam. And Liam should be starting kindergarten this week. But instead, he's sitting in a trailer prison right now in Dilley, Texas.
0: Texas Democratic Congressmember Joaquin Castro said ICE denied his request to visit Liam and his father at the ICE camp. Castro said afterwards, quote, his detention is another devastating example of why Dilley must be shut down and why our government must end the detention of children and families. I have seen firsthand the conditions that children and families are being subjected to at Dilley, and no child should be held there. Dilley is run by the for-profit prison company Core Civic. More than 160 people have been deported to Haiti as the Trump administration begins to round up immigrants following the end of TPS, temporary protected status. It was the first deportation flight to Haiti after the Supreme Court greenlit the Trump administration's termination of TPS for an estimated 350,000 Haitians. The plane landed in the northern Haitian city of Cap-Haïtien Thursday. The country's main international airport in Port-au-Prince has been deemed too dangerous due to gang violence and growing political instability. Many of those deported last week were TPS holders and had been living and working in the U.S. since 2010. In related news, a U.S. Navy sailor who is on his 9th month of deployment aboard the USS Abraham Lincoln said his father has been detained by ICE. Joshua Aviles said he'd received a call this weekend notifying him of his father's arrest. Luis Manuel Aviles was taken into custody during a traffic stop in Key West, Florida. His wife said he's a handyman with a valid U.S. work permit. Aviles is originally from Nicaragua and has lived in the U.S. for nearly 20 years. His son Joshua said on social media, quote, This is heartbreaking for me. I don't know how I can mentally continue working 12-plus hour days, knowing that my dad is somewhere, possibly being treated like a criminal. My dad's only crime was coming to this country to give my siblings and me a better life. Tyson Foods, the largest meatpacking and processing company in the U.S., has shuttered two of its facilities in Illinois and Utah, laying off more than 3,000 workers. The company said in a release earlier this month that it'd be closing its Joslyn, Illinois and Eagle Mountain, Utah facilities, claiming, quote, one of the most historic cattle shortages the country has ever experienced, as the reason for the move. About 2,500 Tyson employees were impacted in Illinois alone due to the sudden closure of the plant. Workers and supporters held a rally in Joslyn Friday in protest of the mass layoffs. They're demanding the facility be reopened, as well as 6 months of full compensation and benefits for workers who've been left jobless. This comes as Tyson Foods CEO and President Donnie King made over $34 million in 2025, according to the Securities and Exchange Commission. In Northwest Indiana, thousands of homes remain without power nearly 2 weeks after high winds and torrential rain knocked down trees and power lines, leaving behind flooded basements and roads. More than a third of a million homes and businesses were affected by the storm. This is Desmond Pompey, a resident of hard-hit Gary, Indiana, where over one in three residents lived in poverty even before the disaster.
8: And these are all the things that people take for granted. The basic things as far as like power, taking a shower, flushing your toilet, anything of that nature like that. So we really under siege, and I hope they just take care of the situation.
0: And a private arbitrator has ordered the Washington Post to rehire the opinion columnist Karen Atiyah with back pay. Atiyah was fired last fall over comments she made about the death of conservative activist Charlie Kirk. Her termination came as the Washington Post laid off more than 300 journalists, dismantling its sports, local news, and international coverage, all under the ownership of billionaire Amazon founder Jeff Bezos. That followed Amazon's $1 million donation to President Trump's inaugural fund. Karen Atiyah spoke to Democracy Now! In February.
9: The reason why this is an international news story, I think the Washington Post stands for a lot more than just a media company. It stands for a lot more than even just journalism, I would say. For a lot of people around the world, they're looking at the Washington Post as a proxy and a bellwether for what's happening to America and democracy.
0: And those are some of the headlines. This is Democracy Now!, democracynow.org, the War and Peace Report. I'm Anjali Kamath. Amy Goodman will be back later this week. The U.S.-Canada trade war is deepening after talks collapsed without a deal on Friday. Canadian Prime Minister Mark Carney accused the Trump administration of issuing demands that would compromise Canada's sovereignty and undermine key industries. On Saturday, Trump slapped 50% tariffs on around $20 billion worth of imports from Canada. Carney then announced retaliatory tariffs on $20 billion of U.S. products beginning September 8th. Carney spoke on Saturday.
10: We've been under no illusions. We recognized from the start that America has changed. Early last year in this room, I observed that the decades-long process of steadily increasing integration between our economies was over. Our government understood before many that America would transform all of its commercial relationships, that it would put a series of tariffs on its closest allies and use economic integration as a weapon. We recognize that sometimes its signature was written in pencil. The gap between partnership and competitor, unfortunately, has remained too wide in recent days. So last evening, I instructed our negotiators to return to Ottawa. We cannot accept what they've offered, and we will not give what they've asked.
0: Canadian Prime Minister Mark Carney took questions from reporters after his address.
6: Why does it feel like today Mark Carney is going to war? Trade war. The tone.
1: Because we're attacked. You're at war when you get attacked. We got attacked. U.S. put 50%. We waited until the United States decided to actually implement the so-called 338 tariffs. That's fine.
0: President Trump responded online writing, quote, Canada wants the benefits of being a state without being one. They've also charged our great farmers for many years massive amounts of tariffs. No more, end quote. U.S. Transportation Secretary Sean Duffy appeared Sunday on Fox News.
11: We're great trading partners, right? But Canada gets the benefit of trading with the U.S. way more than the U.S. gets the benefit of trading with Canada. It's a country that doesn't have a military. Is we want fairness for the American worker. And some of our best friends are the worst offenders that treat us the worst. And the fact that we provide their security for them and they take advantage of us, I think President Trump was the first one to go, you know what, that's not the kind of relationship that friends should have. And so the president's calling them out. I think you're going to see Mark Carney come to the table very, very quickly because it's going to be devastating for his country.
0: On Sunday, the editorial page of The Wall Street Journal ran an editorial headlined, "The Dumbest Trade War Revisited. Trump's decision to escalate a tariff brawl with Canada makes no economic or political sense." The tariffs come just 10 weeks before the midterms. Economists predict battleground states, including Maine, Michigan, Ohio, and Alaska, could face disproportionate economic pain from the tariffs. For more on this, we're joined now by two guests. Lori Wallach is director of the Rethink Trade Program at the American Economic Liberties Project and founder and former director of Public Citizens Global Trade Watch. Her recent piece for Foreign Affairs is headlined, "The Right Way to Balance Trade, What Comes After the Neoliberal Order." She's joining us in Wisconsin. And in Toronto is Avi Lewis, the leader of Canada's new Democratic Party, the NDP. He's also a longtime Canadian journalist, documentary filmmaker, and activist. We welcome you both to Democracy Now! Avi Lewis, let's begin with you. Talk about what these talks were supposed to be about and why they broke down.
12: Well, good morning, Anjali. Hello, Lori. It's great to be back on Democracy Now! This has followed a sickeningly familiar pattern with Trump threatening and setting a deadline for devastating, I think the Wall Street Journal, rarely agree with the Wall Street Journal, but this is incredibly dumb. It's also incredibly damaging and dangerous. It's going to hurt Canadian workers. It's going to hurt American workers. It's completely unnecessary. And at the last minute, after negotiations are going on, under the threat of these massive tariffs, suddenly Howard Lutnick arrives with a whole set of new demands at the 11th hour. This is the pattern, and we've seen it over and over again. In this case, Prime Minister Carney read the room correctly. Canadians are sick of this. We're already under punishing tariffs in many of our most important industrial sectors, from automaking to forestry to steel and others. And we simply are not in the mood to grant more concessions. And so the Prime Minister walked away from the table. But the truth is, and the wider context of this is, that unfortunately Canada has already made a whole bunch of unilateral concessions. And so we're in a weakened position just in the context of the short-term trade deal. The Prime Minister gave up the digital services tax without anything to compensate it. That's a modest tax of about $7 billion a year. It was the only real solid tax we had on the big tech billionaire, I guess we have to say trillionaire class behind Trump. And that was at the beginning of this process, something like a year ago. We're also, while Canadians are united in this feeling that we've given enough to Trump's demands, and we can't concede further without securing protection for our own industries and economy, we're not all in this together. We have to remember, and Lori and I have been fighting free trade deals between Canada and the United States since the 1980s, because the integration of the corporate classes of our two economies has been achieved at the expense of working class people in both of our countries, and to the incredible, staggering enrichment of the wealthiest people and corporations in our economy. We are not all in this together. When the six big Canadian banks made $70 billion last year, they are not directly affected by tariffs, and they continue to make higher and higher profits every single year. We are not all in this together. When the oil and gas sector in Canada, which is majority owned by U.S. corporations, is on track to make up to $150 billion in wartime profits this year alone because of the immoral, senseless, illegal attack on Iran by the United States and Israel. $150 billion in profits for this industry that is not affected, that has been spared all of the tariffs because, of course, the United States needs a huge amount of Canadian oil each and every day. So we are united as Canadians in rejecting more unilateral concessions. We are not all in this together in terms of who's going to be hurt. And we need to build an independent Canadian economy. Mark Carney has had well over a year to get started on that project. He has announced big plans like buying the oil industry a new pipeline for $40, $50, $60 billion of public money, like major projects that suspend Indigenous rights and environmental protections in favor of largely foreign corporations coming in and buying more of our resources. He's having an investment summit on September 12th in Toronto to invite BlackRock and Blackstone and J.P. Morgan. And the Prime Minister has mused about selling our airports and our ports and privatizing more of our economy to the benefit of foreign investors. So we need a Made in Canada plan to develop our autonomy and double down on the things that unite us as Canadians, like our embattled healthcare system, which is also being privatized these days. But we're not on track to do that. This is a fork in the road moment for Canada, and we have a completely different progressive vision to offer Canadians that would help Canadian workers, defend Canadian workers in this crisis, and also get back to work building a truly independent Canadian economy that would benefit American workers as well. As we'll see in this next period, everybody is going to be hurt by this.
0: Avi, these new tariffs affect about 5% of the goods, of Canadian goods that are imported by the U.S. They target about $20 billion worth of Canadian goods. Who is actually hurt by these tariffs? Who are the workers? What are the industries in Canada that would be hurt by these tariffs?
12: Yeah, I mean, we already have tariffs on the automobile sector of 25%. A major integrated sector between Canada, the U.S. and Mexico. And this deal was only to achieve a lowering of 25% to 15% on auto tariffs. That makes the auto industry in Canada uncompetitive, which is why Lana Payne, the head of Unifor, the largest private sector union in Canada, said months and months ago that no deal is better than a bad deal. But this is an extension beyond steel and forestry and auto to tariff a lot of consumer goods. Everything from furniture makers to apparel to rubber and plastic products. This would bite deeper into the Canadian economy, across the economy. A lot of smaller and medium-sized businesses in every region of the country. But again, it's not all equally apportioned. It's always certain sectors and certain regions which are hurt the worst. In this case, my province of British Columbia would be most affected by this latest round of tariffs. Ontario and Quebec, the largest economic provinces in our country, would also be severely, severely damaged by this. And don't forget that it's Americans who pay these tariffs, and it's American workers who are also affected. It's the cost of living emergency in Canada and the United States, where food prices, where rent, and the cost of putting a roof over your head, and all of the costs of living are going up and up and up in a period where people are really suffering. So, you know, there are corporate players who will make out fine, but it is the working class people of our continent who are going to be hurt. This may not be the huge proportion of Canadian exports to the United States in one of the biggest trading relationships on planet Earth between our two countries, but this is a deepening of an attack on Canada and on the American working class, which has been going on since Trump was elected for the second time. And here in Canada, we need to do something big about it. We've got plenty of fantastic proposals about how we could actually protect ourselves. In the short term, we have an unemployment insurance program in Canada that only covers one out of three workers that pay into it. And it only gives you a little more than half of your previous wage or salary when you get laid off. It's hard to qualify for. It takes too long to kick in. We need immediate reforms to our employment insurance system to cover people with more support faster and to cover way more workers in our economy. Those are sort of the short-term things. We need emergency assistance for the sectors that are worst hit by this. Again, manufacturing, wood products, apparel and furniture and others. But we also need a bigger plan to actually Trump-proof the Canadian economy. We could do things when we are making major investments of public dollars in oil pipelines. We could use that money instead to build an east-west electricity grid, double down on renewable energy, which is energy independence forever, because the inputs for renewable energy are always free, unlike oil and gas and coal. We could build an east-west electricity grid to trade renewable energy across our country with battery storage and the cheapest installed energy, solar and wind, on planet Earth today. The world is moving away from fossil fuels in this period, and Canada is being left behind because we are continue under the Mark Carney government to tie our fate to massive military expenditures, massive fossil fuel investments, and all in on AI, which, despite the Prime Minister's excellent words about Canadian independence from the United States, mirror the Trump agenda. And unfortunately, under the surface, we're seeing an expansion of decades of integration of the corporate class between Canada and the United States. That is not a plan to make anybody safe.
0: I want to bring Lori Wallach into the conversation, director of the Rethink Trade Program at the American Economic Liberties Project and founder and former director of Public Citizens Global Trade Watch. Lori, building off of what Avi was talking about in terms of U.S. consumers who are hurting, I just wanted to read a couple quotes from politicians from border states. Here we've got Minnesota Senator Amy Klobuchar saying on X, Canada is Minnesota's number one trading partner. Minnesotans are paying for Trump's chaos. Republican Senator of Maine Susan Collins said the new tariffs would, quote, increase costs for Maine families as most businesses will have no choice but to pass on the tariffs to their customers through higher prices. Your response to what's happened with the collapse of the trade talks?
13: So it is the case that this situation is again, I don't typically agree with the Wall Street Journal, but perhaps the most stupid trade fight in history. In that, yes, if you are a purchaser in the U.S. of some of these goods, for instance, hockey sticks, but not pucks, I mean, go figure, you will see higher prices. But let's step back at the whole situation. And Avi's exactly right. You have at this moment this fight between two visions, neither of which are good for working people or for the environment. There is a way to do trade that benefits the majority of people, small businesses, farmers. And in Trump, you have an oligarch-first trade policy. He,

0: Trump came down, came back to office. We have 30% decrease right now in factory construction since Trump came back the second time, because this the tariff chaos and malpractice is so severe. But the problem is, in Mark Carney, there is sort of the high priest of neoliberalism, a guy who has been going around the world trying to sell the Trans-Pacific Partnership, NAFTA on steroids, extra goodies for big tech and for big pharma, ways to attack Canada's wonderful pharmaceutical pricing system that don't even exist in the old NAFTA, as the replacement for the World Trade Organization, as if that's not bad enough. And there is something that is neither Trump's oligarchic trade grift nor the neoliberalism that Carney has in mind that actually could harness the benefits of trade, but neither of these guys is thinking about that. Rather, they're having this kind of personal fight, and it's political. So Trump can't bear the thought someone is standing up to him and not just steamrolling him. Folks in Canada are getting tariffed because they had the temerity to stand up and put tariffs in retaliation to Trump unilaterally tariffing them. That is the basis for these tariffs. And the notion that politically the U.S., Canada, and Mexico right now have the only duty-free trade at all under Trump too. Canada and Mexico still have majority duty-free access. At underlying all of this is, will we renegotiate in a way that works for people on the planet, the NAFTA replacement, the U.S.-Mexico-Canada agreement? And there, I think, are people with a good vision. Avi, for instance, in the U.S., many Democrats in Congress, of how you could fix that agreement and have a lift-up agreement. But instead, with this fight, we're just heading in the worst direction possible.
1: And Lori, how have Trump's economic policies vis-a-vis Canada differed from those, say, with China? And this especially at a time where we're coming up on what the Trump administration is calling economic D-Day, threatening to sanction any country trading with Iran?
0: So this is part of the lunacy of the situation. The United States not only has many decades of putting the economies together, as Avi said, not on behalf of working people, but for instance, the aerospace industry, literally, if you hit tariffs on metal products that are part of the aerospace industry, which is happening, you hurt jobs in the U.S. Instead of thinking about how do we make this smoother, and the U.S. and Canada have relatively balanced trade. If you take the crude oil sent to the U.S. to be processed and employ U.S. workers out of the formula, the U.S. and Canada have balanced trade. And then tariffs go to 50% in some products or higher, lower. But targeting Canada is the big problem when it's not. Rather, it's a partner and has balanced trade. Versus in China, China is the source of a ginormous trade deficit with the U.S., but not exclusively with the world. And it's because of particular policies that Canada is not implementing that China uses regularly, often called beggar thy neighbor, where you take policies suppressing wages, no independent unions, or no safety net, social safety net, so you basically suppress consumption. People save a ton because they're responsible for everything on their own. They have no support from the government. Or you subsidize at enormous rates. All of those interventions mean China is exporting an enormous amount. It's not just hitting the U.S. At this point, countries that were the emerging trade countries, countries like Mexico, like India, like Brazil, are going into trade deficits and are being deindustrialized because of this behavior in China. Trump has cut the tariffs. He feels some friendship with the authoritarian leader of China. And so he and Premier Xi have had many a happy meeting where they cut tariffs with China, the cause of the trade deficit. And here we have 50% tariffs on Canada. I would say, something that is more like middle school or childhood playground battles between Carney and Trump as compared to anything that makes economic sense or geopolitical sense.
1: Before we end, Avi Lewis, I want to go back to you, and I wanted to ask you about this other news from Canada. The Montreal City Council is set to debate a controversial motion calling on the city to suspend institutional ties with the Israeli government. Your response to this?
2: Well, I think I've been knocking doors in a

0: series of by-elections that the Prime Minister has called in Toronto, in Montreal, in Vancouver. And I've been talking to a lot of Canadians at their doorsteps in the past few weeks over this summer. And I have to say that the ongoing genocide in Gaza is a pressing moral issue for, I believe, a supermajority of Canadians. I have only come across a couple of people who take a pro-Israel position at the doorstep and knocking doors in all of our major cities for weeks now. And the vast majority of people are shocked and appalled by the activities of the state of Israel, dragging the United States into attacking Iran in what, another endless, incredibly damaging war, spiking oil prices and punishing people around the world with higher inflation and higher cost of living, which is already out of control. And the sheer trauma of witnessing, and Democracy Now! Has done a better job than most media outlets in the entire world in documenting the ongoing murder of Palestinians in the West Bank, in Gaza, what is effectively an invasion now of southern Lebanon. People are upset and traumatized by the impunity and the violence visited by Israel on many different civilian populations now in the Middle East. And people in Canada are appalled and want to see their governments at every level do something. We've seen a big battle in Canada, as you have in the United States, where the pro-Israel forces like AIPAC or CEJA here in Canada, the parallel pro-Israel lobby group, are on the defensive now. They still capture most of the political class and the mainstream media, but among the majority of people, we want to see our government step up and take a clear moral position against apartheid, against genocide, and against the killing of civilians. And you see these debates breaking out at the city council level, in educational institutions, and at the national level in Canada. And the tide has turned definitively, and Canadians want to see their governments and their elected officials stand up on the right side of history. It's an ongoing battle. And the forces against us, the conventional narratives are still very much in place in the political class and in the corridors of power. But the people of Canada know which side is in the light and which side is in the horror of these massive crimes against humanity. And I think the Montreal City Council debate is one of many that you're going to continue to see. It is not going to stop because Canadians are outraged by this impunity.
1: Avi Lewis, thank you so much, leader of Canada's New Democratic Party. Thank you also to Lori Wallach, director of the Rethink Trade Program at the American Economic Liberties Project. Coming up, we go to Florida to speak with Angie Nixon on her upset win in Florida's Democratic Senate primary.
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0: Peligrosa, Dangerous Woman by Lila Downs, performing in our Democracy Now! Studio. This is Democracy Now!, democracynow.org. I'm Anjali Kamath. We turn now to Florida, where the progressive state representative, Angie Nixon, pulled off a stunning victory last week in the Democratic Senate primary. Nixon defeated Alexander Vindman, a former Army intelligence officer who testified during Trump's first impeachment trial. Vindman was backed by the Democratic establishment, and his campaign raised more than 16 times as much cash as Nixon's campaign. Nixon has served in the Florida House of Representatives since 2020. In 2022, she made national headlines for leading sit-ins and other protests inside the Florida Capitol to protest a Republican move to redraw congressional maps. In November, Nixon will face incumbent Republican Senator Ashley Moody, who was appointed by Florida Governor Ron DeSantis to fill the seat of Marco Rubio, who resigned to serve as Secretary of State. If elected, Angie Nixon would become the only member of the Democratic Socialists of America in the Senate. She joined the group in June. Angie Nixon joins us now from Jacksonville. Welcome to Democracy Now!, Angie Nixon. Tell us how you defeated Alex Vindman.
1: Good morning. I'm so happy to be with you all today. I was able to defeat Alex Vindman because it was good old-fashioned grassroots organizing. I am a former union organizer. I'm a community organizer. And I've had the opportunity to travel all across the state of Florida over the past nearly two decades to build a diverse coalition of supporters and, just folks who I've been working with over the past few years, nearly two decades. We actually were able to help increase the minimum wage. I was a statewide organizer with that ballot initiative, also helping with automatic rights restoration. And so it was just hustle. And so I'm super excited to be the Democratic nominee, and I'm glad to be here with you all today.
0: And Angie, you're facing off Republican Ashley Moody in November. Florida has gone to Trump twice. This is a deep red state. What is your strategy going to be to win in November?
1: My strategy is going to expand on the strategy we had during the primary, just really going to meet people where they are. Unfortunately, my opponent likes to call me names, but that's because she doesn't have anything to show for it. You know, folks are trying to label me right now and put me in a box. But Ashley Moody is someone who actually stole $10 million from the most medically needy kids here in the state of Florida. And they allowed her to divert that funding so that they could defeat two ballot initiatives that would have helped improve the health of Floridians across the state. And her reward for that theft was her appointment to this United States Senate seat. Not only that, but Ashley Moody is just someone who does not speak with folks. She runs away from folks. I've had to answer many calls and respond to many emails that she just did not return to constituents that were in need of assistance. She also voted against the ACA subsidies, which caused nearly 300,000 people here in the state of Florida to drop off the rolls, the ACA marketplace, and it caused our private insurance premiums to go up as well. Ashley Moody is someone who cannot be trusted. She's simply a rubber stamp for Donald Trump. She does any and everything that he says to do, and it's just ridiculous. We need to send people to Washington, D.C. who are going to stand up and push back against Donald Trump, people who are actually going to work hard to ensure they are lowering the cost and ending the corruption and the chaos that's in D.C.
0: And Angie Nixon, you ran on an affordability platform. Talk about your policy priorities if you do win the election in November. What is the message you'll be taking to the Senate?
1: So when I win, because I like to speak things into existence, on day one, I'm going to file legislation to re-extend the ACA subsidies. Folks are going bankrupt simply because they are trying to stay alive. Medical debt is the leading cause of bankruptcy, and that's absolutely absurd. And then we're going to also push hardcore for universal health care. A recent Yale study came out that showed that the government would save $1 trillion if we pass universal health care. Also, it's going to be really important for us to address this housing issue. Right now here in the state of Florida, people who rent, they're paying over 18% the national average. People who have property insurance and they are homeowners, they are paying 300 times more than folks in other states. And that just totally has to change. The reason they're paying all this money is because Ashley Moody took a lot of money from insurance companies. She didn't rein them in when she was the attorney general. And so they just, you know, they help her out by contributing to her campaign coffers. And so I'm happy to let folks know that the only people that I'm beholden to are hardworking, everyday folks. I am someone who prides myself on being unbought and unbossed. Also, I am a mother of five. Me and my husband have a blended family. I was a single mom for 12 years, and I understand how tough it is as it relates to childcare, right? I have a 5-year-old right now, and some parents are paying $800 to $2,400 a month simply to try to send their children to a childcare facility. And so I support universal childcare. I know that for every dollar we put into childcare, we get $3 back in the economy because that allows parents to be able to work. That also allows our children to be diverted from the school to prison pipeline, which, you know, these for-profit prisons, these elected officials, these billionaires, they want our children to have an ill education, a ridiculous, a horrible education, right? Which is why they're defunding public schools, because they want to usher them into the school to prison pipeline. Why make sure that our children have a good quality education when they know they'll make more money off of them going to prison and exploiting their labor? And so these are some of the things that I'm really pushing for and want to see accomplished when I become the next United States Senator. I know there's a rumor going around saying that I want to abolish prisons. I don't. I want to abolish for-profit prisons. There's also a rumor going around saying that I want to defund the police. I don't want to defund the police. I want to defund flock cameras so that bad cops don't have the ability to stalk their ex-girlfriends or their ex-boyfriends. I want to make sure that we have a justice system that works for everyone, not just for the billionaires and co-conspirators of Jeffrey Epstein, who actually are treated more fairly than a single mom who got caught stealing formula to make sure that her child had food. And so these are things that need to really be worked on. We need to make sure that hardworking, everyday people get to shape what their communities look like and what their economies look like. And that's my mantra, that's my motto, and that's what I'm fighting for each and every day.
0: Angie Nixon, in May, you took part at a sit-in in Governor Ron DeSantis' office in protest of the redistricting bill, where you were arrested and now face a jury trial on trespassing charges in September. Talk about redistricting and how that affects what the elections in November.
1: I mean, Donald Trump basically went to a lot of Republican governors and asked them to rig elections for him in the form of redrawing maps. And so we know that this was a partisan gerrymander because Ron DeSantis decided to release the maps to Fox News, and he did it when it was color-coded, and it showed and illustrated where blue seats, Democratic seats, would possibly be converted to Republican seats. And so that goes against our state constitution, and they illegally and unconstitutionally passed this bill. And so I decided to stand up for democracy and actually disrupt the proceedings because, again, what they were doing was illegal and unconstitutional, and it went against what the voters wanted. I know that the people should decide who their representatives are, right? The politicians should not be able to choose who their voters are. And what we're witnessing right now in conjunction with the gutting of the Voting Rights Act is Republican lawmakers in D.C. And all over these state legislatures, they are trying to return us back to the worst chapters of our history. And that is simply because they don't want us to have a say. They want the status quo. And I'm telling and making an appeal to everyone, right? Like, right now, these politicians are working less and less and less. And meanwhile, they're getting richer. We are working harder than ever. And many of us are still struggling to stay afloat. They want us feeling hopeless. They want us to feel as though nothing can change, as though voting won't matter. But they're spending billions and billions of dollars, right, to suppress our right to vote. They're changing laws, making it harder for marginalized communities, for working families to go out and vote. And this is because they want to stay in power. They are so fearful of losing power. And they are fearful that we are going, many people are going to come into power, and they think that we're going to do to them what they've done to many of us for hundreds of years. But that's not the case. What happens when working families come into power, when everyday hardworking people become our state lawmakers, our federal lawmakers, we leave with love and humanity and dignity and compassion and respect. We want to make sure that no one experiences what we experienced as marginalized people. Again, I was a single mom, and I keep going back to this. I was a single mom for 12 years. I know what it's like to struggle. I don't want anyone to have to struggle the way in which I did, right? I know what happens. I am also proof positive of what happens when government does it right. I was a recipient of a workshop, a program in which I was able to gain down payment assistance because money trickled down from the feds, that trickled down to the state, that trickled down to the local government, that allowed me, a woman who had graduated from the University of Florida, that was working for the state but only making $28,000. They helped me pay my down payment. They helped me with down payment assistance as well as closing costs, right? And when I refinanced my home, I paid that back. But these are programs that Donald Trump cut under the big BS bill, programs that Ashley Moody does not want. And that's because they just want their campaign donors and their billionaire friends and family and themselves to get richer. I am ready for hardworking, everyday people to get bailed out. I'm ready for small business owners to get bailed out. We have to focus our efforts on lowering their costs and not these costs of these big corporations. Over 88 companies last year made over $105 billion. They paid absolutely nothing in federal taxes. Meanwhile, I had a woman tell me she made $55,000 last year, and she's on a payment plan with the IRS. Our system is broken, and I want to go to Washington, D.C. to help fix it.
0: Angie Nixon, final question. You joined the DSA recently in June. What is your relationship to the organization? If you win in November, you'd be the first DSA member in the Senate.
1: So you are exactly right. I just recently joined the DSA. I also just recently joined the Working Families Party. And my relationship is one that I just joined them because I saw that they were one of the organizations that was working the hardest to help ensure that people have universal health care. I'm talking to too many people who have loved ones that have died because they were underinsured or they didn't have any insurance. And so I am not an active member of DSA. I just paid a little bit of dues because I paid dues with the Working Families Party because I appreciate certain parts of their platform. Do I agree with all of it? No, I don't. And I don't agree with everything in the Democratic Party as well. And so I want folks to know they don't have to worry about me pushing some type of authoritarianism or any type of dictatorship. As a matter of fact, I have made it my life's mission to push back on any type of authoritarian and dictatorship, which is why I am so adamant about fighting back against Donald Trump and heading to D.C. I want folks to know I am someone accessible, ethical, someone that they can trust. I'm willing to have conversations about any questions folks may have of me and my ideology. But if they look at my track record, they know that I always put people first, hardworking, everyday people first. And that is what I'm going to do when I become their next United States Senator.
0: Thank you so much, State Representative Angie Nixon. You're the Democratic Senate nominee for the state of Florida. Thank you for joining
1: us. Thank you.
0: Coming up, we'll go to California, where Aisha Wahab has won a special election for a seat in the House, even though AIPAC spent millions to defeat her. She's set to become the first African-American in Congress. Stay with us.
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0: Everybody deserves to be free by the Resistance Revival Chorus. In California, progressive Democratic State Senator Aisha Wahab has made history by winning a special election to fill the congressional seat vacated by disgraced Representative Eric Swalwell, who resigned amid sexual misconduct claims. Wahab becomes the first African-American elected to Congress representing eastern parts of the San Francisco Bay Area. In 2018, she also became the first African-American elected to public office in the United States. During Wahab's congressional campaign, groups affiliated with AIPAC, the American-Israel Public Affairs Committee, spent over $6 million to support her rival, Melissa Hernandez. Aisha Wahab joins us now. Welcome to Democracy Now! Aisha, you won the primary pretty easily earlier this year, and during this special election, between then and the special election, groups affiliated with AIPAC spent over $6 million to defeat you. Talk about the significance of this victory and how you did it.
5: Well, I just want to appreciate my team and the district for really seeing through it. My district is a decently well-educated district. They knew that my record is very, very clear versus the lies that were spread by AIPAC. And I do want to highlight the fact that the millions of dollars in this district compared to many other districts, for example, we don't have a big city. We don't have an Oakland. We don't have a San Jose or San Francisco. And San Francisco is barely touching $3 million of outside spending. We were pushing over $9.4 million, right? And still counting. We'll see the final numbers. But it did significant damage when there's, in a single month, nearly $6+ million being spread lies. And I'm very happy that the Chronicle actually stated that a lot of the ads were misleading and were lies.
0: And Aisha, it wasn't just AIPAC that was a special interest group that was working against you. You also pushed for a bill that would outlaw caste discrimination when you were in the state Senate. And you pushed for this law in 2023. It ended up being vetoed by Gavin Newsom. But during that time, you faced a lot of death threats and violent threats. And how did you deal with that? And talk about what you were pushing for and what that interest group was.
5: Yeah, so there was a bill that I pushed called to ban caste discrimination, which is practiced in some cultures where you could never educate yourself enough to get out of the caste, right? It's literally a 3,000-year-old slavery model that still exists today. And there were a lot of people that were opposed to it. They will never say why they were completely opposed to it. They pretend that caste does not exist. But the fact that we had the Senate have to pay for a bulletproof vest for me because of the amount of death threats that I received, rape threats, just a lot of weird things. It was important for me to carry the bill all the way through because it was the right thing to do. It basically said that in California, let alone in the United States, discrimination of any kind is bad. And I wanted to ensure that all people in my district felt seen, felt heard, and felt protected.
0: Aisha Wahab, you're the first Muslim and first African-American woman in the state Senate, and you'd be the first African-American in Congress. We're now, coming up on 25 years since the invasion of Afghanistan and 5 years since the Taliban took power. Your thoughts on, the significance of your trajectory and what is happening in Afghanistan?
5: Yeah, I'm an American through and through, born in New York, raised by Uncle Sam in the foster care system. And as an Afghan American, someone who is proud of my culture and heritage, it's disappointing to see what is happening in Afghanistan, where they are blocking women and children from going to school, really living their lives. I think that that's going to be a disaster to come for Afghanistan, let alone the fact that the United States needs to practice diplomacy. And regardless of which group is in power, we should be exercising diplomacy and having a relationship hopefully even kind of steering them in the right direction when it comes to human rights, women's rights, and just civil rights across the board. Afghanistan is a landlocked nation. It is surrounded by interested parties. They have an unlimited amount of resources that the United States needs to, you know, at least partner with, have contracts with. And Afghanistan also needs other allies. And we have not really exercised that. There are a lot of different warlord groups that want power that are not the Taliban, too. And I think that each of them are deeply, deeply failed and misguided in the sense that they are not doing what's right for the country. They are doing what's right for themselves. And we have seen, even under the support of the United States, that these warlord groups literally raped the country.
0: And Aisha Wahab, last question. You just have 30 seconds. You talked about growing up in the foster care system. How has that informed your policy priorities? And what is the message you'll be taking to Congress?
5: Definitely. You know, our entire campaign was about unity and supporting the most vulnerable community member. Growing up in the foster care system, going to church, living with different types of people, hearing different languages, I realized that at the end of the day, everyone wants stability. Everyone's peace, a thriving future, and to live the American
0: dream.
5: You
0: just have 5 seconds, Aisha. I'm so sorry.
5: I want to be able to do that.
0: Thank you so much, Congressman-elect Aisha Wahab won a special election in California. And that does it for today's show. Happy birthday, Julie Crosby. I'm Anjali Kamath. Thank you for joining us for another edition of Democracy Now!
6: It's four words no parent should ever hear. Your child is sick. It's four words that change everything. Those four words can define a family. It's four words that are filled with pain, heartache, and grief. And with those four words, the innocence and joy of childhood disappears. But Starlight has taught us four other words that make all the difference. The power of play. Healing begins with happiness. That's why Starlight Children's Foundation delivers happiness through gaming, toy deliveries, and more to 3 million kids at more than 700 hospitals across the country to deliver happiness when it matters most. 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
7: NBC News Radio, I'm Tammy Trujillo. President Trump says tariffs on imports of cars, trucks, and auto parts from Canada will be increased to 50%. Michael Kastner reports.
8: He made the announcement in a true social post after the two countries failed to reach a trade agreement over the weekend. Trump said Canada has been ripping off the United States of America for years. He added their ridiculously high tariffs on our farmers and farm products has made life impossible for these great American patriots. On Saturday morning, Canadian Prime Minister Mark Carney gave a speech calling the U.S. terms a bad deal and claimed America has changed.
9: Canadian exports to the United States, lower costs for American families.
8: I'm Michael Kastner.
7: The White House has unveiled what it calls its economic D-Day for Iran.
10: We are launching an economic onslaught against Iran's financial connections around the globe.
7: Speaking from the Treasury Department on Monday, Treasury Secretary Scott Bessent said Operation Economic Outcast will cut off Iran from exporting oil and from other trade. Firefighters are making progress battling the 15,000-acre Hawk Fire burning near Reno, Nevada. On Monday afternoon, the Truckee Meadows Fire Protection District said the fire is now just over 25% contained. They say at least 32 homes have been destroyed, another six damaged. That fire was human-caused, but officials say they don't know if it was intentional or not. The NFL is investigating after San Francisco 49ers owner Jed York was arrested in Ohio on suspicion of engaging in prostitution. Police say the 46-year-old married father of two responded to an undercover law enforcement ad on a prostitution website for sexual acts from a woman for $140 at a trailer park. He was initially charged with engaging in prostitution before pleading no contest Monday to lesser charges and was sentenced to 2 days in jail and fined just over $1,000. He could also be disciplined by the NFL under the personal conduct policy. You're listening to the latest from NBC News Radio.
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16: This is a WCPT Veteran Minute. Captain Hugh Molzak's love for the sea started after he finished high school as he served the British Sooners and in 1918 immigrated to the United States. Within 2 years of joining the Marines, Molzak earned his shipping master's certificate, the first African-American to do so. In 1921, Molzak was promoted to the rank of captain. In 1942, the SS Booker T. Washington, the first ship to be named after an African-American, was created, and Molzak was offered the position of captain, but he turned it down at first as the Marines did not want to have an integrated crew. Molzak stood firm on his beliefs, stating, "Under no circumstances will I command a Jim Crow," and Molzak became the first African-American captain of the first ever integrated crew. Under Captain Molzak, over 18,000 troops were sent to the European war front, and ships carrying tanks, aircrafts, and ammunition to United States troops in World War II. This has been a WCPT Veteran Minute.
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0: want to thank Jimmy Kimmel for asking me. I had a wonderful, wonderful time, and I want to thank Jimmy Kimmel for asking me, and ABC for not canceling me, because times are strange, and companies kind of get afraid because he sues everyone, except for people who call him a pedo. Hasn't sued any of them. I wonder why.
1: Yeah. Rosie! Still bringing it. Can I just say, I had the high privilege and honor of hanging out with Representative Ted Lieu yesterday.
2: Wonderful.
1: This is my new... Do you like?
2: I like it.
1: Make America less embarrassing again.
2: This not is, embarrassing again.
1: Right. Sorry, my hair was in my way. But we were at our friends at Grassroots Dems HQ yesterday, the grand opening, and it was fantastic. And Ted Lieu is just such a hero. I was saying, I quote him all the time, Jody, and not in this, just on this show, but on CNN. He's one of the few people that's had the courage to like read what's in the Epstein files publicly at a press conference. I think we have it. We're trying to find it. But where he just said they are not releasing the Epstein files because Donald Trump is accused of raping children.
2: Right.
1: them, period.
2: Right.
1: I mean, if more people in the media, because a lot of people are like, what are we doing even, that we just keep going on? Like, that's not a bit, like a bigger story, right?
2: Yeah, I mean, it's the fact that he is not suing Ted Lieu means it's what Ted Lieu is saying is accurate.
1: Right. And Dan Goldman also, mm-hmm. I believe, read it on the the House floor. But it's just, God bless Katie Fang. I have to say, it's going to take a lot for me to want to replace Attorney General Glenn Kirshner. But, you know, Katie Fang.
2: She's getting
1: close. Tugging at my heart. We'll get her back on the show, but she's too busy saving democracy.
2: Yes, she is
1: right now. But that this is all falling on her, Jody, is just a disgrace. Mm-hmm. This is why I love all our truth tellers, including you on the show. But like, you know, John Fugelsang, we read a tweet a while ago, and he just like said, it's up to the comedians to just speak truth. He said the president puts his in children.
2: Mm-hmm.
1: Hello, is this on?
2: Nobody seems to care.
1: Yeah,
2: people do care, but the people that matter aren't caring.
1: But that's a cult. People that somehow believe the person mentioned in the Epstein files a million times. Mm-hmm. Anyway. All right, so we'll find the Ted Lieu audio, but it was weird because it was floating around on social media again this weekend, and I just happened to get to hang out with him. So anyway, we'll get him back on the show hopefully soon. We chatted yesterday, but I said I'm holding out because, you know, I'm a Bonnie Tyler fan.
2: Yes.
1: I was holding out for a hero.
2: Exactly.
1: And found him.
2: Exactly.
1: There he is, Ted Lieu. Okay. Yes, we have. No, we
2: no. No, I
1: not yet.
2: Can we wait till after this?
1: Oh, yes. Okay. Should we call some audibles on the air, perhaps?
2: No, because I can't play from here, so.
1: Okay. No worries. All right. So we will find that audio. But this weekend, Jody, it's the same as every weekend, right? Mm-hmm. You're like, they're like cartoon villains. It's so evil. I mean, people reacting to them, rounding up and slaughtering the wild horses. You know, we had this. Did you know Indiana, how long has it been now? Indiana's been without power for like 2 weeks.
2: Yep.
1: He hasn't even mentioned it. And we had this stupid flop of a NASCAR something, taxpayer-funded with flyovers, taxpayer-funded flyovers, when people are, they have no, for almost two, I believe it's almost 2 weeks in Indiana. It's just such an extraordinary timeline we're living through. We started another stupid trade war with Canada.
2: Yeah.
1: Like, even the Wall Street Journal said that, you know, stupidest trade war ever revisited. I mean, first of all, have I ever mentioned he's the worst deal maker in the history of ever? So he slaps tariffs on them. Guess who pays those, Jody?
2: We do.
1: We do.
2: Yep.
1: Then Canada slaps tariffs on us in retaliation. Guess who pays those?
2: We do.
1: We do.
2: Mm-hmm.
1: Thank you.
2: Mm-hmm.
1: Like, oh, my God. Inflation is going to get even worse.
2: Yes, it is.
1: And meanwhile, we are just stumbling through this ridiculous Iran debacle. And And can I just say how pathetic Republicans are? Sam got a cut. Give me 14 and 15. This is all they have, is going on the Sunday shows or on TV, wherever, and blaming Biden. Hang on, Sam. But you know what I mean? It's pathetic. It's like that's the only talking point they have.
2: Mm-hmm.
1: And what's the other thing? I think I saw, 92% of cattle ranchers voted for him?
2: Yes.
1: And now they're all going to... I mean, he's going to buy Argentinian beef or something because Argentina needs help, and then it won't be inspected. People are like, oh, is that going to be the horse meat?
2: Well, there's horse meat here, too. Think about it.
1: But it's like, oh, okay, unregulated Argentinian beef while our cattle ranchers go out of business. I mean, it's just, it's, and by the way, all of this was in Project 2025.
2: Yes, it was.
1: And you know, deregulating the food supply.
2: Mm-hmm.
1: I mean, I just, oh my God, this is your, all the whole, like, oh, we got to get rid of all these regulations. This is what, there's almost nothing you can eat that's safe now. All right, sorry. Can you, yes, turn her up. And it's Byron, oh, God. Byron, we should give this a biscuit rating in.
2: Yes, we.
1: For Angela's. Hang on, Sam. Let me set it up for
3: the reason why we.
1: Okay, hang on. Okay, so, yes, we will give it a biscuit rating because
2: yes.
1: He just, and this is all I've ever seen him do, right? Is blame the Biden administration. Okay, Byron Donalds, here
3: we
1: go.
3: My message to Floridians and, quite frankly, to Americans is the reason why we have seen a measles outbreak in certain parts of the country is because of rampant illegal immigration into the United States from the previous administration. Margaret, before Joe Biden came to office, when our borders were basically secure, Margaret, we've seen the outbreaks in El Paso, Texas, in Southwest Florida, where I live, and many other parts, where you know that you have a situation where people have come into the country illegally, have not had that vaccination schedule, and not the ones today on young kids that parents do have concerns about. I'm talking about previous ones where people weren't even getting the measles vaccine.
1: She literally said, do you want them to be vaccinated? And he's like, well, it's the... First of all, the measles outbreak just started now because of illegal immigration under.
2: Right.
1: Oh, my God. How stupid do you have to be? Okay. And then this is Tim Scott, who, I don't know, Jody, you can, again, in Frangela's absence, give it a more or less biscuit rating than Byron Donalds. This is Tim Scott.
4: Let's look back at the original sin of cost in America in the last 8 years. Mm-hmm. It goes to Joe Biden, who took inflation up
5: 21%. President Trump has been in office for 2 years.
4: While he was president.
5: Hold on, Senator. President Trump's been in office for 2 years.
4: Let me finish. President Trump has brought inflation from a sky-high 21% over the Biden years down to under 5% and right now hovering near
1: 4%.
5: Oh, my God. Wait, inflation.
1: Oh my God. It was not 20%.
2: No.
1: And there was a worldwide pandemic going on and supply chain issues largely caused here by Donald Trump's disastrous response to COVID.
2: Yep.
1: Oh my God.
2: Yep.
1: Okay. What did he get? I'm losing the numbers now because I'm spitting. What did Biden hand him? A 2.9% inflation.
2: Yeah.
1: It's four now.
2: Uh-huh.
1: It's like, okay. That was Kristen Welker trying to dabble in journalism, which got a little bit out
2: there. It's rare.
1: That's why we notice it. We're like, wait a minute. What was that? Was that a follow-up question?
2: Was that a pushback?
1: Yeah. By the way, Mike Nellis, our buddy, our pal, who we will see tomorrow, said news Trump's senior staff is bailing in record numbers, and Politico sources are blunt about why they see Republicans losing the House, maybe the Senate, and they're getting out before the subpoenas land. The rats are fleeing, but they won't outrun accountability if Democrats play this right. I was saying why it's so important, Jody, what the stuff people like Grassroots Dems HQ do, because at the end of the day, it doesn't matter, right? The polls, the pundits, all that stuff. You've got to get people out. You've got to get them to the polls, and that's what, you know, they're doing the hard work of. There's the handsome, romantic Prime Minister of Canada, Mark Carney. Fitzpatrick said, when you have an economics degree from Harvard and Oxford, have run the central bank of two countries, and then you have to negotiate with an idiot who tariffs penguins. I'd forgotten about that, remember? Tariff penguins. Okay, and yes, here it is. I was looking at the numbers. 58 to 77 U.S. cattle producers go out of business every day. Meanwhile, the Fuhrer has struck some sort of self-serving deal with Argentina to send in ground meat that won't be inspected. Stock up now before the mystery meat hits the shelves. Mm-hmm. That and the tariffs with Canada, Jody, I can't even, we can't afford anything now.
2: Right.
1: And it's only going to get worse. And has anyone thought about perhaps stopping this lunatic? There's more and more people talking about the combination of, narcissistic personality
2: disorder,
1: malignant narcissism, collapse on top of dementia, on top of, you know, just inherent evil, on top of, I don't know. I was putting together a ball of awful that is Donald Trump, the ball of orange. Ooh, did you see him fighting with Melania? Oh, my God, they were totally arguing.
2: I did not.
1: And I also, probably because Diaper Lady got banished, she's like, oh, no, so you smell. I think she wants her
2: individual liberty.
1: I think I do. I think, yes, this was an obvious paid appearance to go.
2: Yeah. It was also Natalie? The F you to Natalie.
1: Have you seen the AI of Natalie Harp running after him in the golf cart and all the diapers are spilling out of her bag? Wow. Everything I read, what a complete wackadoo.
2: Yep.
1: Holy moly.
2: Yep.
1: By the way, Dean Obadala made a point, though. He was saying that, you know, it's not just her, that this is like conservatives. They groom these women to be trad wives, right, mm-hmm. to be subservient. Mm-hmm. I mean, it's so pathetic. Someone on one of the talk shows tried to say she's like the model of feminism. Mm-hmm. And you know, people are like, are you kidding me? She lives to serve one man. Yeah. How is that? Right, because she has a job. Yeah, she has a job. Wiping his ass. I think we have, well, wait, do we have this? Yes, we do. Hold, please. Which one am I looking at?
2: I don't know.
1: Two, yes. This is Pete Seat, I guess his name is.
6: It's not being loyal, it's worship. And it's not dedication to the job, it's devotion to a single person.
1: Thank you.
6: I also worked in a White House.
2: Yep.
6: I delivered clips to President George W. Bush when we would travel internationally. Never once did the thought cross my mind that I should slip in a love letter to the president. It is cringe, as the kids say.
1: Yeah, exactly. And John Ossoff, good for him, mm-hmm. not backing down. This is how we like our Dems.
7: These White House staffers are adults, public officials paid by the taxpayer with immense power in positions of public trust. And whether it's Natalie Harp printing out Donald Trump's daily dose of delusion and flattery, or Peter Navarro steering taxpayer-funded loans to Trump family investments, or Pete Hegseth deluding the president daily into deepening this quagmire in the Middle East, no one cares about their feelings.
1: Yeah, and we talked to Frank Fuguzzi last mm-hmm. week about it. It's the national security threat that she... I hadn't even thought of that, Jody, that saying that she didn't want a security clearance means you have something to hide.
2: Absolutely.
1: So then Trump, you know, just gave it to her. She obviously didn't go through a background thing. He just mm-hmm. said, give it to her.
2: Yep.
1: So that's why it's an issue. And that's the other thing they do, the right does, Jody. They infantilize women.
2: Yes,
1: she's 35.
2: Yes.
1: She has agency, and uh-huh. she has the leader of the free world's ear to funnel whatever nonsense yep. into what she wants, or foreign leaders, whatever. But, yeah, I mean, she's whatever. They're like, oh, she's had cancer. I don't know how many years ago, and Donald Trump didn't cure her.
2: He did not.
1: Cancer.
2: No, he
1: it's
2: did not.
1: Like she's a lunatic. Oh, and by the way, but still in the same breath, Joe Biden and his cancer,
2: mm-hmm.
1: right?
2: Mm-hmm.
1: Which, by the way, I think his scans came back.
2: His PSA numbers are at
1: yeah.
2: zero, which is great.
1: Yeah.
2: I mean,
1: the hormone therapy.
2: Yeah, right? They're going to still have to check his PSA numbers because a friend of mine's going through that. So
1: yeah.
2: This is why I know this stuff.
1: Yeah.
2: So he gets checked all the time, too.
1: Yeah.
2: So hopefully he'll stay.
1: Yeah.
2: You know,
1: yeah. And
2: there.
1: Yeah. Good for him.
2: Yeah.
1: Oh, my God. And Hunter Biden kicking Bill Maher's ass. Just added bonus this weekend. We have some of that crunchy goodness. And we have L.A. Mayor Karen Bass on the big shoe. And Paula Poundstone live in studio right there in that chair
2: mm-hmm.
1: in all of hour three. 19 minutes after the hour. This portion of the show brought to you by Native Path Hydrate. The thing's going around the social media.
2: Okay.
1: You know, I don't just lie about my age. I lie about how many miles I ride on my bike as well. But I am super powered by Native Hydrate. I'm telling you, I can tell the difference, my performance on my bike, because I'm not dehydrated. You know when you get Crypt Keeper age, Jody?
2: Yes.
1: You start to cough up like
2: 44?
1: Dust. Right.
2: Mm-hmm.
1: Yeah.
2: Mm-hmm.
1: Dehydration's even a bigger thing, right? You can get headaches, dizziness, brain fog, irritability, right?
2: I don't know about
1: Shut
2: that.
1: Up, Jody.
2: Yeah.
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2: Well,
1: if you are a homeowner in America, you need to listen to this. 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
10: 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And I know.

0: Wait, I think that's true. Oh, no, it's here.
1: It's there.
0: Okay. Sorry. It's not hard to imagine you're stroking out when you're a certain age. You're like, is that a... Oh, okay. I'm fine.

0: Yeah.
1: She's very, she has like the creepy eyes, so it's like the horse teeth and the
0: right
1: blonde psycho head. Yeah. Okay. All right. Oh, do we have, sorry, I'm losing my voice. Do we have the Ted Lieu, who I got to hang out with yesterday? At we both spoke at Grassroots Dems HQ opening. Here we go.
2: Why are Republicans so interested in Bill Hillary Clinton? It's because they're trying to distract from the fact that Donald Trump is in the Epstein files thousands and thousands of times. In those files, there's highly disturbing allegations of Donald Trump raping children, mm-hmm. of Donald Trump threatening to kill children. So I encourage your press to go look at these allegations.
1: Thank you.
2: And I'm highly disturbed that Deputy Attorney General Todd Blanche just got the law wrong. Yesterday, he said essentially that it is not a crime to party with Jeffrey Epstein. Well, that's actually not correct. If Jeffrey Epstein was human trafficking minors for these sex parties, and you show up and patronize the establishment yeah. at that party, yes, yeah. you're guilty because patron.
1: Yeah, anyway, there's more, but it's just, you know, that he stood in a microphone and even said to the media, mm-hmm. you might want to cover this. He's yeah. very credibly accused of child rape and yeah. threatening murder. I mean, there's stuff in there. That's what I think, Jody. I keep saying it's so awful. The media is afraid to report what's yeah. actually in there.
0: Yeah.
1: And that's only the stuff we've seen. So once again, all hail Katie Fang. I've decided that we're either going to rename it United States of Katie Fang or United States of Mark Elias. One or the other. I don't care which.
0: That'll work.
1: Okay. Karen in Chicago. Oops. Hello. Oh, no. Of course, my phone system
3: Morning,
1: doesn't work.
3: Yes.
1: Oh, there he... Oh, wait. Oh, hold, no. please. Oh, wait. Here we go.
0: Derek.
1: Hi. Hi, Karen. Karen in Chicago. Oh, no. Okay. It's because, you know what? It's Monday, so my phone system's going to be a bitch.
0: Of course.
1: Yeah. And Sam doesn't have AC, and it's going to be the hottest week ever in Los Angeles. You literally are going to work on a sweatshirt.
0: Bonnie had to siphon our AC.
4: I could really use Native Path.
1: Why, thank you for bringing that up, Sam. Native Path. Don't forget to type in Stephanie. Yeah, lots of other folks noticing what I did. Daily Letter said, NBC, Susan Collins says Trump's Canada tariffs will increase costs on American families. Is she right? Republican Senator Tim Scott, Biden is to blame. NBC, President Trump has been in office for 2 years. Scott, Biden is to blame. You can't make this stuff up, mm-hmm. right? Bulwark Online said, Brennan, nearly all of Florida is below the 95% immunization rate for herd immunity for measles. So is your message to Florida parents to get your kids vaccinated? Byron Donalds. No, my message is the reason we've seen a measles outbreak is because of rampant illegal immigration in
0: what?
1: The Biden administration.
0: What?
1: The one we just played. It's insane. It is insane. All right, Rude Punnett is Englanding, but we will have Mayor Karen Bass coming up and Paula Poundstone live in studio.
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7: 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But when a hurricane hits, winds can wipe out those trees and broken branches can damage homes and cars. Stephanie Cataval of the University of Florida says maintaining and pruning trees can limit these risks.
8: Trees that are not well maintained, trees that are unhealthy, these trees are at greater risk for dropping limbs.
7: It's also important to plant the right trees in the right spots. Cataval says some species, like live oaks and gumbo limbos in the Florida region, are more wind resistant. Large trees should be placed far from homes and power lines and given ample space for their roots to grow and anchor them in the wind.
9: Sometimes we've got some pretty large trees planted in spaces that are pretty small, and you have to imagine the amount of root space that they have is pretty limited.
7: And planting trees in groups is beneficial because they can help shield each other from the wind. With these precautions, hurricane-prone areas can limit storm damage and protect their urban forests. Climate Connections is produced by the Yale Center for Environmental Communication. To learn more about climate change, visit climateconnections.org.
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3: In 1939, when Europe was on the brink of war, a single mother was bringing Jewish refugees into her home, teaching her two daughters to help others.

0: you can and fight injustice. Freddie and Charles Auferstegen took their mother's advice to heart, joining their mother in distributing anti-Nazi newspapers and pamphlets for the resistance, a dangerous act when the Nazis invaded the Netherlands. But with the girls being young, Freddie being only 14 and Charles being only 16, Nazis were less likely to suspect them to be working for the resistance. This is most likely why in 1941, a commander of the Haarlem Resistance Group to ask their mother if he could recruit Freddie and Truss. Their mother and the girls agreed and were given basic training, and within 2 years, the girls are bringing Jewish refugees into hiding, working in emergency hospitals, sabotaging bridges and railway lines, and killing Nazis, sometimes ambushing them from their bicycles. Despite the Netherlands not wanting to acknowledge the girls' achievements, their contributions to helping the Allied powers will never be unnoticed.
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6: Billionaire mega donors like Elon Musk are terrified of the movement that we're building in Texas because we are bringing working people together across all the divides in our politics, across party, across race, across gender and religion and culture. Because the real fight in this country is not left versus right, it's top versus bottom. None of us can afford groceries, none of us can afford gas or utilities or health insurance because billionaires like Elon Musk have rigged this economy against us.
7: Yep. James Tallarico, man, he's killing it.
8: Yeah.
7: You know, if only Chris Lavoie were here, he could talk more eloquently about the power struggle between tops and bottoms.
8: I know, I giggled. I giggled when he said that.
7: Because we're all really immature. But it really is true. And also, both sides don't do it. I'm so tired of this. Like, I just thought this was interesting. Someone did the top 10 spreaders of disinformation in the United States, according to ChatGPT. Number one, Donald Trump, surprise. But here's the list. Fox News, Elon Musk, Robert F. Kennedy, Alex Jones, Tucker Carlson, Sean Hannity, Newsmax, Gateway Pundit, and Breitbart.
8: Yeah.
7: What do all those things have in common? They're all right wing. Mm-hmm. You might not like some of us on the left. But we don't spread lies and disinformation. And, you know, if you've ever seen Rachel Maddow, will correct something immediately if she even got a fact. But, you know, she hardly ever gets a fact wrong. I tell you that because she, you know. So it's just, again, it's just false equivalence. Right, Karen in Chicago? Hello.
9: That is right. Paulo, you are right about everything,
7: thank
9: Stephanie.
7: Thank you. Thank you, Karen. I'm so glad Chris is off one more day so I can just be right about everything and there is no one to harsh my buzz. Well, Jody, a little bit, because she would like to kill me and take over my job. Go ahead, Karen.
9: So a few things. You were talking about the Epstein files. There was an MSNBC poll. MAGA Republicans, 82%, want the Epstein files released.
8: Yeah.
9: 83% of Republicans, 86% of independents, and 90% of Democrats. And, you know, listening to that Kristen Welker clip of her, you know, her interviewing Byron Donalds is not journalism unless I want to hear what the answer was when he spouted that lie. How, what was her comeback then? Or did she just leave it right there? Like,
7: we'll
9: I don't
7: have to
9: I,
7: leave it there.
9: I don't watch those shows.
7: Yeah, I know. I don't watch them either. I can barely get through the clips. I'm just like, no! Yeah.
9: I know, right?
7: No,
9: but I also want to just clarify something, if I can, really quick. You know, they are not grooming women to be trad wives. They are grooming girls to be trad wives.
7: Yeah. Yeah, I mean,
9: that's
7: it's pathetic.
9: Even sicker, right? Yeah. I mean, when you think of it.
7: Yeah, yeah. It's pathetic. Anyway. Here, I want to give an opportunity to someone else to be wrong now that Chris is not here. Jody, yes.
8: Uh-oh.
7: Something Karen brought up. That's your hint.
8: Uh-oh.
7: Who said the House passed it, the Senate passed it, the President signed it? Is it too much, Your Honor, to expect that the law will be enforced? Release the Epstein files. It's the law. Enforce the law. That's all I want.
8: Yosemite Sam.
7: No, that was a very bad guess. That was Katie Fang.
8: Oh.
7: It seems like that was, you know, a lot of foreshadowing in that question, but fine. Richard Chu on our affiliate WCPT Chicago. Hello, Richard.
10: Hey, good morning, guys. Good morning. Great show as always. Hope you guys have a good weekend. Stephanie, this Natalie Harp, she's a Manchurian candidate.
8: Yeah.
10: That's how I'm seeing a candidate, and we're just waiting for them to press the right buttons. That's the fear. This non, you know, getting the approval for security.
7: Oh.
10: It's
7: you mean she's an actual fembot? Like she's going to shoot bullets out of her nipples? You mean like that?
10: Yeah. Oh. Or someplace.
8: Or
10: we don't know, but, you know.
8: Remember those?
10: That's right. Those were good. The other thing I wanted to just throw some shade at is the black community at large. I'll speak for the black community at large right now. We don't claim Mushmouth 1 and Mushmouth 2, i.e. Byron Donalds and Tim Scott. We don't claim them. We just don't. They don't even get to come. They don't even get to be in the neighborhood of where the picnic is, because these are two most disposable folks, y'all.
7: Not one baked
10: Seriously.
7: Bean at the barbecue for them.
10: No. They get run. They don't even get to the neighborhood. They get runaways. We got like sentries out waiting to see, are they going to show up? And if they do, we tell them the party's over here, and they send them to another address.
8: Right. Yeah.
10: Nope. They can't make it.
7: Yeah. It's
10: so, anyhow.
7: It's black person pranks.
10: Yes. Exactly.
7: All right.
10: All right. Love you guys.
7: All
10: Have
7: right.
10: a great rest.
7: Love
10: of-
7: you. We love you. Dr. Joel Shulkin said, good morning to everyone who has not sent a deeply personal letter of adoration to an adjudicated rapist. Just saying. If that's what your definition of a feminist, as someone said. Oh, by the way, I realize Chris is still producing. I forgot I have to break early here because Mayor Bass is coming.
8: Yeah.
7: We won't have a longer.
8: Right. But that's not for an hour.
7: He's
8: so you're
7: annoying
8: okay
7: me.
8: Right
7: He's
8: now.
7: Annoying me by text.
8: You're
7: no.
8: okay right now. Okay.
7: All right, I'm fine. You're just fill-in bossy. Jenny in Gary, Indiana. Oh, who has been without power? How long, Jen?
11: Actually, no. I got my power. Well, we were out for 8 days.
7: Oh, my God.
11: And a lot of people, though, and I haven't checked this morning to know, but there are still people that don't have power even today. But I don't know how many. I think when I checked last night, it was still like 20,000 or something. I don't know. It's a lot. But
7: Jenny, it's
11: we had a bad storm.
7: Yeah. Going to be like Indiana's pretty much a red state, right?
8: Mm-hmm.
7: I mean, I know Obama won, but that was a long time
11: Except
7: ago.
11: For us.
7: Yeah. But I mean, it's what does it feel like to have the president of the United States just say nothing? You're just he's sending no help. He doesn't even say a word about it, right?
11: Well, I called because you mentioned food regulation, but that's not the only thing that's not being regulated, because if the utility companies are not mitigating stuff like this, I mean, you can't prevent a storm, but if you don't manage the trees or the power lines or the grid, then this, stuff like this happens.
7: Yeah.
11: And that's why, and then if you're not, you know, there's a lot of people are saying, and there's a lot of, you know, classism. If you're in a certain area, you don't get power, but if you're somewhere else, you do. So there's a lot, of course, I don't, you know.
7: Yeah.
11: So, yeah, we're getting reconnected. I have no idea what's going on because I've been trying to get it back to normal.
7: Yeah.
11: But I just wanted to call in.
7: Aww.
11: And we're here, and we're, you know, just to let you know we're here.
7: Yeah, you're like the who's in Whoville with no power. We are here.
8: Yeah.
7: We got your back, even if the president doesn't. Hang in there, Jenny. Wow.
8: Yeah.
7: Remember when it was, you know, like the United States of America, and then the president would say stuff, there was disasters anywhere and send help and stuff?
8: Mm-hmm. Yeah.
7: Okay.
8: Mm-hmm.
7: just wonder. Okay, we needed the good news this morning that we already mentioned. Former President Joe Biden's latest scans show no cancer remaining in his prostate, and his PSA has fallen to zero. So he will be on hormone therapy, and I hope he... Can I just say, we're going to play my, you know, our moments of Zen, our Hunter Biden coming up, but he's got to be so proud of Hunter, the way he stands up for his dad and, you know, the way he's come through recovery and how much he's inspiring other people. All right, so I have to break early. Do
8: No. 7:40, not 6:40. She's in the next hour.
7: Oh, mommy's getting very old. Okay, let me I see. I read it wrong.
8: Uh-huh.
7: Even though you did it in big print.
8: Uh-huh.
7: I apologize.
8: Uh-huh.
7: Okay.
8: Yeah.
7: And so we soldier on. Let's go. Sam's what's going to be like. But I have air conditioning here. Okay. Beth in Montana. Hello, Beth.
12: Hello. I have an explanation about Donnie and Natalie. Natalie is a coprophiliac. That she has a stool fetish. And also when Donnie was on Fox and sitting on the white couch, there was a black towel underneath him.
7: There was. Yeah. I can't believe nobody talked about that.
12: And I
7: that
12: have
7: more.
12: Okay, and this is for Chris.
7: Yes.
12: A bottom is a lazy top.
7: Okay, that's right.
12: All right.
7: Thank you for that, Beth, from Montana. Okay. Do you see this? First of all, I it's hard to believe he can deteriorate more, but did you see him at this? Oh, my God. He's just sweaty and rambly, and it gets worse every time.
8: Yeah.
7: Trump gets the double bird and, again, nicely done.
8: Yes.
7: Nicely done, whoever. He got a double bird and a guy with a kill your local pedophile shirt. I love that. Everyone knows that if someone says or is wearing a pedophile, that they mean him. So, okay. He receives remarkably tepid response when he says, I should be at 100% on the economy, and claims of transgender kids that, quote, hospitals are now doing reverse surgeries at my order during his rally in South Carolina.
8: No.
7: There's no surgeries happening in the first place. And just, I mean, seriously, Jody, you have to tell me what percentage of the population believes they are reversing trans surgeries on Donald Trump's order. Do these idiots still like, no, gay?
8: Yes, wait, they do that. They're crazy.
7: Okay. Someone else posted, please remember going forward that literally the instant the government stopped forcing companies to make sure food isn't poison, all the food was poison. Regulation, it's a thing
8: it's
7: sometimes important. Just so you know. And Justin Wolfers, you know, the economist, said Florida is about to run a real-time experiment about kicking out immigrant workers. Spoiler, everyone loses. Kick them out. And you don't just lose labor. You lose people buying stuff that keeps other people employed. Which is the dumbest timeline.
8: Yep.
7: Gets dumber and dumber and dumber.
8: And dumber.
7: Are you sure I shouldn't pause an hour early for mayor?
8: No.
7: Just kidding. Have I mentioned that Kamala Harris was right about everything? I mentioned that?
8: Once
7: there literally is a clip for everything?
8: Mm-hmm.
7: All right, but this is her lately.
13: They want leaders who have moral conviction and know how to fight. And in this fight, I say, we start by getting comfortable with some things, including having a certain kind of ruthlessness. Mm-hmm. I don't mean ruthlessness like the cruelty they show. I mean the kind that is uncompromising. It is impatience with injustice. That shows no mercy for corruption.
7: It was a little echoey, but what she was talking about, and this is exactly what we're talking about, the Democrats that fight, she was talking about getting comfortable with ruthlessness, and she doesn't mean it the way the Trump administration does it with cruelty and whatever, but we do. We have to fight fire with fire, because this is just it is hard to even put into words every day the threat we are up against on every level. So thank you. By the way, why did Hakeem Jeffries meet with Jared Kushner?
8: I think, still don't know why. I've read two different articles on it, and I still don't know why.
7: Okay. Because you know they're panicked. There's going to be investigations and impeachment and whatever. So, nope, making deals. Nope. Don't want to hear about bipartisanship. Are you kidding me? I don't. And, again, I know there's just speculation about what what, but I'm just saying Speaker Jamie Raskin has a nice ring to it.
8: It does.
7: So I'm thinking. Okay. All right. So we have a big shoe. We have Mayor Bass coming up. Did I mention that?
8: Yeah. Sorry. But not right now.
7: Okay. And Paula Poundstone in studio. So wait, you're saying this is my ass and this is my elbow? Wait, which one? 46. 46 minutes after the hour. This portion of the show brought to you by my friends at Incogni. Oh, look at Jody and Bonnie. And Bonnie's like, tell me the story, Mommy, about Incogni. Tell it again. Okay, well, here's what happens. They don't like excess sounds because then there's barking, Jody. And remember when your phone just keeps going off, spam, right? 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
23: This is WCPT telling you how you can shop blue. Thomas Edison invented the first light bulb, but however, did you guys know that Lewis Howard Latimer, a black man, improved upon it? That's right. Latimer's light bulb was made to last longer than Edison's. 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Here are some light bulb companies that support the Democratic Party. Philips Light Bulbs. Philips supports the Democratic Party very highly. In 2024, Philips donated over $400,000 to Democratic candidates in 2024. GE, General Electric. GE roughly is about 50-50 split with candidates they donate to. In 2024, 54% of GE's donations went to the Democratic Party, including $159,000 to Vice President Kamala Harris's presidential campaign. Hey, you guys want to hear a joke? How many Republicans does it take to change a light bulb? None. Donald Trump just says it's fixed and they all sit in the dark and applaud. This has been WCPT telling you how you can shop blue.
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7: Yeah, this portion of the show brought to you by Freedom From Religion Foundation, because, wow, it's getting creepy out there. Religious freedom does not mean the government gets to pick a favorite religion and then act surprised when everyone else objects. This is not freedom. This is favoritism with better branding.
15: Yeah.
7: Oh, Natalie Harp, she's a Christian, homeschooled, just saying. 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Thank you. 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All right. Don't you think I'm equally C-wordy in Chris's absence?
15: Yeah.
7: Yeah. Mm-hmm. Apologize for my C-wordiness to all of you. It's Monday, and Mommy's cranky. I know it's hard to say, and every weekend is awful, right, in terms of, like, the amount of damage that he's able to do, like, nationally and internationally. And a lot of us, Jody, like, horse lovers, we're just, your heart just breaks watching these helicopters round up these beautiful wild horses, and it's just pure evil.
15: It is. There's no reason for it.
7: Yeah. Ay, ay, ay. All right, so we can have nice things. Hunter Biden kicked Bill Maher's ass.
15: Yes, he did.
21: Single Democrat and every president since Jimmy Carter refused what the Israelis wanted was to bomb Iran. Well, every single one of them. The only person who fell for it was Donald Trump. Yeah.
7: Thank you. Yeah. I have no idea. What has happened to Bill Maher? He seems like he's pro-Iran. Pro-Iran war, excuse me. I mean, so Hunter Biden have to explain how Trump's the only one that was stupid enough to do this. Why was he ever thought of as a liberal?
15: He's a libertarian.
7: I think because he's so Islamophobic or something. Mm-hmm. But I've never watched the show in years, okay. But I don't know why he was saying, because he was talking, Hunter was saying that everyone's against it. And he's like, well, not everybody. I'm like, anyone with a brain knows this Iran war is a debacle.
15: Yeah.
7: All right. One more, Hunter Biden. Six. Pardon me.
21: They are scumbags. Complete and utter scumbags. It is a literal kleptocracy that we're living through right now. And I don't think the American people are going to put up with that shit. I really don't. Not as gas prices are up 35%. Yeah. Not as 9 million people are off that don't have health insurance now.
7: Yeah. Good for him. And then, once again, Jody, the media, thank you for saying this. Here he is. Hunter Biden, 7, sorry.
21: My dad at 81 years old. Secretly got on a military aircraft, went to Ukraine, to the border of Ukraine, took a train for 16 hours to Kyiv. And when they were dropping bombs on Kyiv, as the first president in the history of the United States of America to go into an active war zone. And Trump fits his fat ass into a food cart truck and brings his work wife with him instead of the guy that carries the nuclear code.
7: Good for him. Yeah. And then he was also talking about his dad speaking, shaking hands for hours in the hot sun. And then remember he turned around. First of all, who put a sandbag where the president is going to be walking? So that was the whole story in the media, is he tripped over the sandbag.
15: Right.
7: And anybody would. That didn't have anything to do with age.
15: No.
7: So it just, anyway, good for you, Hunter. This has been your moment of Hunter. No Chris LaVoy to harsh my Hunter buzz. Bill in Florida. Hi, Bill. Welcome. Hi, Bill.
8: Hello, Bill.
2: Good morning. Oh,
8: yes, go ahead.
2: Good morning. Hope all's well. Hope everybody's well. Yeah, thank you for having me. I enjoy y'all on C-SPAN. Oh, thank you very much.
8: Thank you. Okay, go ahead. Oh, is that it?
2: I want to talk about the Epstein files here quick, and Ashley Moody and Angie Nixon. Angie Nixon has a lot of tools in her toolbox, and one of them is the Epstein files against Ashley Moody.
8: Uh-huh.
2: Ashley Moody, everybody remembers, became Attorney General here in Florida right after Pam Bondi, mm-hmm. you know, left. So Pam Bondi handed her all those files here. A lot of the atrocities happened right here, just south of me, 100 miles here.
8: Yeah.
2: So I think Angie Nixon, it needs to be brought out, Stephanie, and I keep calling the other people on here on Sirius XM, and I keep trying to get the point out that I met Angie Nixon. I followed her for a couple years. I met her a couple months ago. And I told her then, but it was just, she was kind of, you know, behind Vindman, you know, and money, you know, she wasn't that well known yet. Now she's well known.
8: Yeah.
2: So hopefully she'll get that message that, you know, Ashley Moody is guilty of something.
8: Yeah.
2: Well, she's guilty, like all of them. They're guilty. Go ahead. What do you think?
8: Well, you know, I was going to say, a lot of these races, you know, it's hard to keep track of all these local races, but when sometimes the winners come out like Angie, I'm like, oh, I see why she won.
3: Right.
8: You know, and I love that. There's that great picture of her just glaring at DeSantis when she was an activist, just standing next to him, just looking at him like, But she's got just what I've seen of her. She has great energy, and I can see why she, you know, struck a chord.
3: And Vindman's going to give her money to
8: I just
3: campaign,
8: was going to say, I was going to read this one, Jody. Mike said, Alex Vindman putting country before ego and party and putting his fundraising network behind Angie Nixon to take on Ashley Moody is an example to us all. Much respect to Mr.
3: Absolutely.
8: Vindman. That is what solidarity means. That is what Vote Blue,
3: I believe David Jolly's going to campaign with her as well. So.
8: Yeah, yeah. And we're getting David back on the show. Very excited about he's already ahead down there. So we can do this. We can do this, Florida. 58 minutes after the hour, not now, but LA Mayor Karen Bass is coming up. And then Paula Poundstone in studio.

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3: NBC News Radio, I'm Tammy Trujillo. President Trump says tariffs on imports of cars, trucks, and auto parts from Canada will be increased to 50%. Michael Kastner reports.
4: He made the announcement in a Truth Social post after the two countries failed to reach a trade agreement over the weekend. Trump said Canada has been ripping off the United States of America for years. He added, their ridiculously high tariffs on our farmers and farm products has made life impossible for these great American patriots. On Saturday morning, Canadian Prime Minister Mark Carney gave a speech calling the U.S. terms a bad deal and claimed America has changed.
5: Canadian exports to the United States lower costs for American families.
4: I'm Michael Kastner.
3: The White House has unveiled what it calls its economic D-Day for Iran.
6: We are launching an economic onslaught against Iran's financial connections around the globe.
3: Speaking from the Treasury Department on Monday, Treasury Secretary Scott Bessent said Operation Economic Outcast will cut off Iran from exporting oil and from other trade. Firefighters are making progress battling the 15,000-acre Hawk Fire burning near Reno, Nevada. On Monday afternoon, the Truckee Meadows Fire Protection District said the fire is now just over 25% contained. They say at least 32 homes have been destroyed, another six damaged. That fire was human-caused, but officials say they don't know if it was intentional or not. The NFL is investigating after San Francisco 49ers owner Jed York was arrested in Ohio on suspicion of engaging in prostitution. Police say the 46-year-old married father of two responded to an undercover law enforcement ad on a prostitution website for sexual acts from a woman for $140 at a trailer park. He was initially charged with engaging in prostitution before pleading no contest Monday to lesser charges and was sentenced to 2 days in jail and fined just over $1,000. He could also be disciplined by the NFL under the personal conduct policy. You're listening to the latest from NBC News Radio.
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13: This is a WCPT Veteran Minute. During the Civil War, 11% of the Confederate Army was made up of enslaved men forced to join. One of these men was Robert Smalls. Smalls was a deckhand on the Confederate supply ship known as the Planter. During his time, Smalls learned as much as he could about navigating the ship so he and others could escape. And on May 13th of 1862, while officers were sleeping, Smalls, along with 16 others, took the Planter out of the Charleston Harbor, navigating through all five checkpoints while heading to open waters looking for the Union blockade. Smalls raised a white flag of surrender, letting Union soldiers board the ship, giving them guns, ammo, and documents about planned Confederate attacks. Seeing a wealth of information, Smalls was given the role of the Union Navy captain. Stories like Smalls are one of the many factors convincing President Lincoln to allow free African Americans to serve in the Union Army. This has been a WCPT Veteran Minute.
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16: Right now, you think Trump's doing a good job. You're so stupid, it's crazy. Like, this is, we're in a legal war. Like, I promise you what's happening in ICE.
17: No good, brother.
18: No good.
16: And I'm not even saying if you voted for Trump. I'm friends with people who voted for Trump, and they're like, maybe we kind of f***ed up doing this.
19: I think that's some right-wing douche, bro. Uh-huh. So something from the manosphere.
20: Yeah.
19: Some of us will be farther up front on the welcome wagon than others. As we've, Angela V. Shelton and I will be at the bar drinking Chardonnay. But y'all, welcome those purse back warmly for us, won't you? All right. Thank you to Jackie. Said John Roberts should be impeached. He approved the, quote, temporary ballroom construction while stalling a final decision to uphold lower court rulings. He ignores the rule of law set forth by the Constitution. It's just pathetic at this point.
20: Yeah, it is.
19: It's just they are the court of whatever Trump wants, basic, mostly, right, unless it's so egregious. And Sherrilyn Ifill, thank God for real journalists, said this story is so huge. And again, you knew this if you listened to the Stephanie Miller show, because Malcolm Nance said it here first, as he does most things. Mm-hmm. They lied about the damage to our base in Bahrain. They knew it early on it wouldn't be over in 2 weeks because of the damage our forces and facilities sustained. So she was referring to a report that the USS Abraham Lincoln wasn't resupplied because Iranian airstrikes destroyed a key Navy resupply base in the Middle East. And again, didn't hear. That's just another mainstream media fail, Jody. Yep. That it shouldn't be some fart joke show from a basement that happens to be lucky enough to have Malcolm Nance as a regular. All right, John Ossoff, cut eight, talking about the sailors. Here we go.
21: The sailors on the Lincoln are fighting his war, a war based on lies, while he plays with his new ballroom, flies around on a jet given to him by a foreign prince, and retreats into this circle of sycophantic aides who tell him every day what he wants to hear, not what he needs to hear. This entire White House is responsible for lying the country into war, and for the rest of their careers, they will be known for having participated in this obscenity.
19: Yep, absolutely. He is also killing it. Can I just say, as someone that gets maggoted quite regularly, this is so on brand. Jason said, MAGA just responded to my post about them slaughtering horses by asking me how many wild horses I've adopted. Oh, my God. Do you remember? Every time there is anything, oh, really, Sammy? How many Ukrainian kids have you adopted? Like, literally, like, they think it's such a great, like, liberal gotcha, right?
17: No.
19: If that's how we protect nature, I'm supposed to adopt the squirrels and the deer. Nobody needs to adopt wild animals. That's what wild means.
17: Right.
19: These fascist idiots are so stupid, it's exhausting.
17: Yeah.
19: Susan said, Texas is better than California. That's adorable. Anyway, I'm off to enjoy the Pacific Ocean, reproductive rights, and a power grid that isn't emotionally dependent on the weather. Thank you. Thanks. We'll keep our California. Mm-hmm. And our caller mentioned Angie Nixon's general awesomeness.
17: She is.
19: She opens a community center full of books Republicans have banned in Florida. Nixon is currently the Democratic nominee for U.S. Senate.
17: Yeah.
19: More of this, please. Mm-hmm. I like it. Charles in Miami, speaking of Florida, Charles in Miami. Hey, Charles.
18: Hey. Hi, good morning. Stephanie, can you hear me?
19: Yes. Mm-hmm. Go ahead.
18: Let me show. Just wanted to say, how can this so-called genius claim that this is a golden age, but yet everything that goes wrong, like this Iran war, our economy, health care, how can he then blame everything bad on Biden? It doesn't compute.
19: Yeah.
18: You know what I'm saying?
19: Yeah. I don't think people are buying it. And that's what's, you know, it actually surprises me, Jody, that we just played, who's it, Byron Donalds, Tim Scott, one after another. That's just the talking point. And I'm like, is that the strategy they tell you? Because you can look at any poll, people are not buying it.
17: No, they're not.
19: I'm literally like, that's all you got going into the midterms.
17: Mm-hmm.
19: Okay. Also, can I just say, sometimes it writes itself. Did you see RFK Jr. talking his quackery about autism and his phone?
17: Oh, yeah, that was fantastic.
19: His ringtone is actually a quack.
17: Uh-huh.
19: Okay.
20: Drown the neurotypical children. We have a responsibility to do better on an autistic story about that. When an autistic person goes missing...
19: Now I feel like I need to do a Bobby Kennedy skit this week.
17: That was okay. So perfect.
19: Okay.
22: Vaccines cause autism. Oh, it's the loons again.
19: Okay. Why does his phone... I don't know. Okay. That's a little too on brand, isn't it? Yeah, that's a little too on the money, even for me. A little too on the nose there. All right, and Prime Minister Mark Carney, did we mention he has degrees from, I don't know, Oxford? And
17: yeah, he's very, very, very
19: ran
17: very
19: the
17: smart
19: World
17: man.
19: Bank. Mm-hmm. Seems just a skosh bit smarter, this mm-hmm. whole trade business.
17: Oh, yeah.
19: Than Donald Trump. Okay.
23: For the past year, the U.S. has imposed a series of tariffs that violate its commitment under our agreement with them in Mexico, so-called CUSMA. The United States has continually changed the rationale for these actions, from fentanyl to taxes on U.S. tech giants, to certification of U.S. aircraft, to the sharing of tolls of a bridge that Canada built and paid for.
19: Yeah. What did he say? Something about, you know, the United States signs their agreements in pencil or whatever. Mm-hmm. When you're fighting with Canada, there's something.
17: Yeah,
19: something has
17: wrong.
19: Gone terribly
17: yes.
19: wrong. They're the nicest people
17: Absolutely.
19: In the world.
17: Absolutely.
19: And he's like, of course we want to work together. But it's like, literally, we're aligned now with Russia and North Korea and at war with Canada and Norway. Is that the latest?
17: I believe so, yes.
19: Okay. Corey says, so let me get this straight. The government that can't keep deadly bacteria out of our food expects folks to just eat the pre-ground beef they're importing from somewhere they refuse to name. Do I have that right?
17: Uh-huh.
19: Yes,
17: mm-hmm.
19: that is correct. That is currently the timeline we're on. Jody, is his strategy just you to everyone?
17: Yes.
19: Like the 92% of cattle ranchers that voted for him?
17: He doesn't care.
19: Okay. What happened to the Made in America, great, make something? America.
17: It's make Iran something. Great again.
24: Whatever.
19: In this case, Argentina.
17: Well, it's a MAGA. Argentina.
19: And he's like, oh, you know, they're in trouble. I'm like, yeah, so are American cattle ranchers because you've destroyed their business. I mean, we talked to, remember the magical Stephanie Miller effect that has what's her name? That she's ahead in Iowa. She's a farmer for
17: Haley?
19: A long time.
17: Isn't that her name?
19: Schaffner, yes. Schaffner. But yeah, she's ahead in her rate. But again, some huge percentage of farmers voted. I'm like, why? He's destroyed all of your business, destroying your soybean business. I mean, it's just, it's.
17: It don't make sense.
19: Okay. Covey says Pete Buttigieg guaranteed automatic cash refunds for canceled flights and oversaw the largest federal investment in public transit in U.S. history. Sean Duffy filmed a reality show, hired gamers as air traffic controllers, and is hosting an IndyCar Grand Prix in D.C. By the way, we had the caller who's been without a power for, I don't know how many,
17: it's been
19: over
17: weeks
19: a week.
17: Over there.
19: Mm-hmm. And we spent taxpayer money on the... Uh-huh. By the way, did you also...
17: Uh-oh.
19: See the Donald Trump. Oh God, a headache. Does not only not know how to operate an umbrella, he does not know how to operate a flag for to start
17: that
19: car
17: was just...
19: race. First of all, he was holding it upside down. They had to be like, he's like, okay, and then he doesn't even know. It just watch the clip. It's endlessly embarrassing. Okay, Kofi said, imagine losing your cattle farm because you didn't want six trans athletes to play sports. Thank you.
17: Mm-hmm.
19: It's exactly where we are. Caroline said, one thing giving me hope right now is the Hunter Biden go yourself tour. Thank you. Me too. I cannot get enough.
17: I know.
19: And one last good news story. Ratings shift. The nonpartisan Cook Political Report has officially shifted the Texas governor's race in favor of Democrat Gina Hinojosa.
17: Uh-huh.
19: Am I saying that correctly?
17: I think so.
19: I know there's a lot of attention on the Tallarico race, but this is very exciting. After more than a decade in office, incumbent Greg Abbott is facing his toughest reelection yet. As polls show the race in a dead heat, Texas now officially in play.
1: Let's do this, Texas.
19: Yeah. Let's hook them horns and all that other stuff. Get it. Vote blue.
17: What? Right.
19: That's Austin, but okay. Hook them horns. Okay, David in Miami. Hi, David.
2: Oh, hey, girl.
19: Hi.
2: Yes.
19: Hey, girl.
2: I don't know how many Haitians they think it'll take to get rid of to put me back in a classroom because we're such a mess. It's hard to recruit and retain teachers. But the thing with the helipad, I think Trump is trying to be both Frank Sinatra and JFK because of when Sinatra built the helipad, hoping JFK would land on it, only to find out, no, you're too mobby.
19: Uh-huh.
2: So I think Trump is doubly confused with the helipad, but of course that's, he loves to waste time and money on stuff he doesn't understand.
19: That's right. That's right. I also didn't quite understand that call.
17: I didn't understand that either.
19: but I was making faces like I did. Huh?
17: I'm confused. These are confusing
19: times. I'm frequently confused. It is. It's a confusing timeline to grow old in. You're just like, huh? What now? Why would they do it to the horses? Okay. Amberlynn says Epstein introduced a 13-year-old girl to Donald Trump. Donald Trump told her, let me teach you how little girls are supposed to be, then put her head down to his penis. She bit the out of him. He then pulled her hair and punched her on the side of the head. The FBI interviewed her four times. She was harassed and threatened for years, and they did nothing. FBI file and agent notes. Just in case you...
17: Yeah, okay.
19: I'm just reading what is in the FBI mm-hmm. notes, and I again... God bless Ted Lieu, who I was with yesterday. By the way, Chris Titus said the same thing. He said, huh, so weird that Ted Lieu said this and wasn't sued for defamation. Uh-huh. The president is a pedophile. Arrest the president.
17: Yep.
19: I mean, it just at least media report on what's in there. And I get it. When they freaked out was when I was on CNN, and I said, I didn't say he was convicted. In fact, that's part of the problem.
17: Right.
19: I said he has been credibly accused of child rape multiple times and very graphically in the Epstein file. So, once again, all hail Ted Lieu.
17: He might come to my birthday party.
19: Okay. I don't know why I get
17: we
19: like
17: ran
19: that.
17: Into somebody
19: I get
17: over
19: like
17: the
19: eight
17: weekend.
19: When I get my birthday party.
17: What? We ran into somebody over the weekend that is attending your party.
19: Who might that be?
17: Amy Yazbek.
1: Oh, my God. I love her so much.
19: Oh, my God.
1: So many exciting people coming. Yay, I want a pony.
19: Okay.
17: No, you want a wild
19: Bring
17: horse.
19: Me. Is Cuddles still alive? Do you remember Cuddles? He's the little white mini horse that wears sneakers and he has blue eyes. Oh, my God. I've been in love with Cuddles for, I mean, I don't know if he's still with us. Oh, Trump
17: Should
19: administration
17: I look it up?
19: Probably shot him from a helicopter.
17: Probably. I'll look it up.
19: Okay. Richard says, I love how this dude wore an anti-pedophile shirt to a Trump rally and got kicked out because they assumed it was an anti-Trump shirt. Yes, that's where we are. This is the difference in America right now. Is that liberals are cheering the guy that was dressed like Spider-Man that punched a Nazi.
1: Uh-huh.
19: And they're booing the guy that had an anti-pedophile shirt because right. he's at a Trump rally. So
1: right.
19: Presumably that means yay for pedophiles? Is that what?
1: I guess.
19: Yeah. Okay, as we've been mentioning all morning, Kim says, remember, making food unsafe and killing wild horses were both in Project 2025. Remember, Jody, when we were hysterical for saying, remember Kamala Harris would repeatedly say, do you believe they wrote this all down?
1: Uh-huh.
19: Like, she would urge you, go
1: read it.
19: Okay. Mike Nellis, our friend, said the way in which White House staffers are leaking embarrassing on Natalie Harp is incredible. People must hate her inside that building. You know what the speculation is? It's Caroline Leavitt mm-hmm. after getting, you know, put on the decoy plane while
1: uh-huh.
19: Diaper Lady got put on the safe plane.
1: Mm-hmm.
19: Anyway, it's kind of delicious, isn't it? Fight, fight, fight. Burn books. Mean girls. Yay. Steve in Vermont real quick. Hi, Steve.
3: Hi, everyone.
19: Hi, go ahead.
3: We keep acting surprised when Trump blames Joe Biden. But in his first mistake of a presidency, he blamed Barack Obama for everything, including mm-hmm. COVID.
19: It's not just
3: and
19: this.
3: And George Bush blamed...
19: He's blamed everybody for everything else his mm-hmm. entire life, including the Central Park, right?
1: Right.
19: Who he still says...
1: He still says it.
19: Yes. I'm sorry, yes, Jody?
4: We don't know if Cuddles is still alive, but if Cuddles is still yes. alive, Cuddles would be around 25 years old, and miniature yes. horses can live up to 35 or 40 years.
19: Okay, someone, bring him to me for my birthday. we both got a few good years, us, not many. We probably have about the same amount of time left.
4: TikTok. But isn't he a guide horse?
19: Yes. Yeah. What, like, I don't need guidance?
4: That's true.
19: Have you ever met anyone
4: that's your service animal would be Cuddles.
19: Exactly.
4: Bring them on a plane.
19: They wear sneakers. Okay, Sharon reminds us Democrats have flipped 31 seats. Republicans have flipped. Ready? Zero.
1: Whee!
19: Let's do it. Blue tsunami. Let's do it. All right, 20 minutes after the hour. Pardon me while I cough up a lung. This portion of the show brought to you by Vibrance. Let me smear a little of that on my vocal cords. Vibrance, I'm telling you, it's why I can lie and lie and lie. That and Carol Burnett. Lie and lie and lie about my age.
4: Liar, liar, liar.
19: Yes. Pants definitely on fire. 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
0: Stephanie Miller.

0: creating food insecurity by cutting safety nets and slashing regulations and restrictions on food production. We were not overreacting to Project 2025.
1: That's ridiculous.
0: And this is the thing I'm most worried about in terms of midterm effery, Jody, is breaking. The Trump administration is trying to weaponize the United States Postal Service to force states to violate voters' privacy. We just filed a motion. This is the NAACP. We just filed a motion to ensure the USPS follows a federal court order that states plainly every voter must be able to receive and send their mail-in ballots back with no delay at all in upcoming elections. We'll talk to Mayor Bass about it. I know that Governor Newsom has been talking a lot about what he's going to do to safeguard Californians' right to vote. But this is, again, disturbing. The headline Friday was Postal Service publishes mail-in voting rule despite court injunctions. They prepared a final rule changing how mail-in voting is administered under an executive order by Trump despite a pair of court injunctions against it, documents show. An unpublished version of the rule was entered into the Federal Register late on Friday, indicating the USPS intends to push ahead with implementation of a measure the administration says is necessary to prevent fraud in mail-in voting. A popular method of voting that Trump has called inherently corrupt, except when he does it.
1: Right.
0: The critics contend actual fraud in mail-in voting is exceedingly rare and have denounced the measure as one of the most serious attempts by the administration to federalize control of elections in violation of the U.S. Constitution, which reserves such power for the states. So
1: can the court arrest whoever is doing this? Because they should. Well, they hold them in contempt.
0: Well, that's what I'm tired of us going, oh, he can't do that, and then he just does it. And then this is the other thing. I can't wait for a time when we can go back to our lives and we don't have to, because a lot of things have only been overturned because of public outcry, because you were paying attention. But it's exhausting, whether it's the NAACP, people having to file lawsuits every single day.
1: Yep.
0: We have to fight stuff or hope that the media pays attention and there's enough outcry. And then it's only when there's public outcry that then they back down from some things. Oh, man, it's exhausting. Can't we just go back to mimosas and brunch? Will we ever?
1: Oh, and beaver stack.
0: And beaver stack. Yes. 29 minutes after the hour. Mayor Bass coming up.
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3: This is a WCPT Civil Rights Snapshot. Many know of Dr. Martin Luther King Jr., but few know of his right-hand man, Bayard Rustin. Rustin was born in 1912, raised by his grandparents, who taught him the Quaker values of peace and nonviolence. In college, Rustin grew an interest in socialism, joining the Fellowship of Reconciliation, working with them for 10 years before Rustin was fired and arrested for being caught having sexual relations with another man in a parked car. But his time there wasn't for nothing, as it was there he met A. Philip Randolph, who convinced Rustin to meet with Dr. King during the Montgomery bus boycott. Rustin, along with writings from Gandhi, urged Dr. King to accept pacifism as a way of life. Rustin showed thousands of people attended. However, this partnership would not last as Dr. King distanced himself from Rustin after Congressman Powell threatened to use Rustin's sexual orientation against Dr. King. Rustin continued to work with Randolph for civil rights and gay rights until his death in 1987. Please stay vigilant about our civil rights. The fight is never over.
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5: This is a criminal syndicate. This is a cartel. This is a gang. It is criminals who sign up to be criminals and do criminal. That is not an exaggeration. It's a fact. Look at their track record. They are the criminals. They are committing crimes, and they're going after law-abiding people all throughout this country. And it is insane.
6: Yep, Kyle Kulinski talking about ICE. Mm-hmm. Yeah, Jody, this is the nightmare we wake up in, right? Electric shock gloves, slaughtering wild horses. Okay, mining and all of our national. Okay. Yep. We need finally some good news from Lakota Man. Way to go, Colorado. Colorado just purchased a massive 22,000-acre property larger than the entire island of Manhattan to finally give wild horses a permanent and lifelong safe haven to roam free. This is what I mean about how exhausting this is, yeah. Either suing or having to do things on the state level. We'll talk to Mayor Bass about what you do on the local. It's like we are at war with our federal government,
7: yes,
6: constantly,
7: mm-hmm,
6: on the state and local level. Like, how, you know, Indiana on their own, no federal help, mm-hmm, after, you know, without power for. So it really is.
7: Hawaii's still, they're, yes, dealing with their flooding and,
6: yeah,
7: everything.
6: He doesn't mention,
7: yeah,
6: it. But particularly if it's a blue state, you,
7: right,
6: don't even hear, right?
7: Mm-hmm.
6: RFK Jr. just updated the food pyramid. The five major food groups are now salmonella, E. coli, parasites, glass, and red dye 40.
7: That's,
6: we are the keeper of the information.
7: The red dye thing, that's from,
6: yeah,
7: years ago.
6: Oh, yeah. It's back.
7: It's back.
6: Along with measles.
7: Okay.
6: Sarah posts, they're starting, every now and again, Jody, there's this journalism rears its ugly head. We haven't seen it in quite some time. Trump, I don't understand today's oil price spike. Reporter, you caused it. Trump, how? You waged a war. Hormuz has been closed for 6 months, and you said you'd finish it in 48 hours. Trump, get lost. Fake news.
7: No, it's not fake news. That's accurate. That's what's happening.
6: It's what he said. It's just what he says to everybody. Just, who are you? Fake news. Who are you with? Okay. I have another opportunity for you to borrow Crystal Boy's wrongness on his vacation.
7: Okay.
6: Just imagine Donald Trump with no guardrails and how he would use the immense powers of the presidency of the United States not to improve your life, not to strengthen our national security, but to serve the only client he ever had himself.
7: Elmer Fudd.
6: No, that was Kamala Harris. If you notice, I have a theme of Kamala was right about everything this morning, because I will die mad about so many things. Okay, can I just say this exchange gave me life? I can't watch the actual show because Bill Maher, but the clips are delightful. Hunter Biden, he started a war with Iran no one asked for. Maher, well, not nobody. Hunter, oh, that's right, Bibi Netanyahu.
7: Mm-hmm.
6: Cooked?
7: Mm-hmm.
6: Cooked him? And Magic KDO says the video of the horses running away from the helicopter is breaking my heart. I,
7: yeah,
6: can't believe what's going on in this godforsaken country. Trump needs to go. He is an evil monster. Here's another one. Are you ready? Journalist. Gas was $3 per gallon when Biden left office. Now it is $4 per gallon. Trump, shut up. You're fake news.
7: It's not
6: okay,
7: fake.
6: So that is, he's completing his midterm message, which is you.
7: That's accurate.
6: Right. Okay. Chris Titus said, hey, guys, this chaos is planned. It's part of the takeover. Scare you, confuse you, starve you, demonize anyone different. Then as the chaos grows and send in the troops to stop it, oldest playbook in history, stay we, don't let them divide us. Oh, and that pedo, rapist, bankrupt, illiterate, incontinent, up. I think that was a good footnote.
7: I think so.
6: I've saved this. Trump is laying groundwork to impose national emergency by sowing election distrust to talk to Mayor Bass about in just a few minutes, because we got to be ready on every level.
7: Absolutely.
6: For whatever is coming here. Let me do one quick one. Tim in South Carolina. I assume it's Tim Scott. Hi, Tim.
8: Hi, Stephen. That was funny. I like that one.
6: Just kidding. I didn't mean to insult you. Thank you.
8: Oh, God. Oh, trust me. I see him pretty often, and he's as smug as you think he is. Trust me.
6: Yeah.
8: He doesn't like me because I kind of speak out. And as another African-American whose name is Tim, he looks at me with these eyes, and I start laughing at him. So whatever.
6: Good for you,
8: Tim. But I wanted to call. It's such a stark difference between Robert Quack Quack Kennedy Jr., and his sister, Rory.
6: Yeah.
8: Have you seen her latest documentary?
6: I haven't.
8: She's a wonderful young lady. She's a wonderful young lady. And to think that they both came from Robert and Eunice, and he ended up at the bottom of the barrel.
6: No,
8: it's ridiculous.
6: Most of the Kennedys are they're fantastic. It's like, you know, did you ever make like creepy callers when you were growing up? It's just like the one that just didn't come up right. It's just kind of like the refuse. It was because all the Kennedys are, you know.
7: Yeah.
9: Pardon me.
7: Bless you. Bless you.
6: I'm back. Okay. who's the young hottie? Who's that? Who's the young Kennedy hottie?
7: Oh,
10: Arnold's son.
7: No. Well, no. He is hot.
6: Forgetting.
7: But no, it's Josh, isn't his name?
6: No.
7: Josh
6: No. I'll think of it. Okay. Bella knew it because she had a crush on him. I can't remember now. He was running for something.
7: Yeah. Isn't his name Josh?
6: No.
7: Not?
6: No. But he is Hottie McHotterson.
7: He's very
6: good. All of the Kennedy. That's what's so sad, right? It's what's the saying about John F. Kennedy? Ask not what you can do for your country. Ask why is my nephew so f***ed up?
7: Yeah, that's exactly what he said back in the day.
6: Yeah.
7: Mm-hmm. Because he knew.
6: No, they have this lifelong, like, you know, whether you agree with everything, that you know, of public service, of really, like, amazing, you know, when you think of Bobby Kennedy and Sr. and John F. Kennedy. Mm-hmm. But, yeah, he's that creepy crawler that didn't come out. Okay. L.A. Mayor Karen Bass joins us right after the break. 40 minutes after the hour, this portion of the show brought to you by Bristol Beauty. Guess what? I can use it on Bonnie and Clyde, too. You know why?
7: Why?
6: Because I can just snap in a fresh bristle set.
7: There you go.
6: Okay. 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
6: 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You know what I always say, Jody?
7: What?
6: I love L.A. Do you love L.A.?
19: I love L.A.
6: I love it.
7: I'm a native
6: mayor.
7: Angelino. I love the place.
6: I must be. Oh, hi. It's Mayor Karen Bass. Hello.
7: Can't hear you.
6: Are you muted? Uh-oh. We can't hear you.
20: There you go.
7: Yay.
6: Okay.
7: Yay.
6: We do, but can I just say one thing? So my girlfriend was in town. We went for a bike ride on, like, as I do, on L.A. River Path. And I was reading about your $70 million in L.A. waterfront improvements. And I can see we were literally talking about it. I was like, this looks amazing because I've ridden here for years. And it's amazing. There are all kinds of new housing complexes and restaurants, and it looks beautiful. Just talk
20: about
6: that
20: a little bit.
6: Yay! Talk about that a little bit.
19: Yes. Well, you know, we want to make sure that all of those areas are welcoming, and welcoming for bikers, welcoming for walkers, and welcoming for people checking out a new neighborhood and seeing the housing go up and all of that. We are hoping that that encourages people. Number one, that housing is being built.
6: Yeah.
19: It absolutely is. Yeah. Tens of thousands of units. Now, Stephanie, you may or may not know, we are converting hundreds of vacant office spaces and buildings into housing. So if you go down, if you're in Koreatown and go down Wilshire Boulevard and you look up at those skyscrapers,
6: right,
19: they've always been office buildings until now.
7: Yeah. I was surprised because when someone told me that was LA River, I mean, I'm like, that cement ditch with the garbage in it?
20: Yeah.
7: So now it actually is a river.
19: You know what?
7: Greenery.
19: You know what? I live down the street from the river.
7: Yeah.
19: And my whole life never knew that was a river. We called it the ditch.
7: Uh-huh. You sound like you're about to sing a Tina Turner song, but okay. I know crime is at, what are we, at a 66-year low?
19: Yes.
7: Yeah, talk about that a little bit.
19: Sure, absolutely. Well, you know, the trends nationally have been crimes going down, but what is critically important for LA is the homicide rate going down. And by the way, the majority of the homicides, unfortunately, are gang-related.
6: Yeah.
19: And so you know that I have an Office of Community Safety that focuses on crime prevention, and one of our premier programs, the Gang Reduction Youth Development Department, is one of the efforts that has been launched citywide. It's been around for a while, but we have focused it, concentrated it, beefed it up, and expanded it. And they are in parks, they are in the neighborhoods, and they help keep the crime rate down.
6: Yeah.
19: They work in collaboration with the police department, but they are primarily community.
7: And any of us that live here know that, and don't you love, people have so many opinions of LA that have never been here. But that homelessness is obviously way down and much better. And I know one of the things you're doing is the tiny houses, which you could fit in one of those, Jody.
20: I love those.
7: Yeah.
20: Mm-hmm.
7: You're like, at your birth weight.
19: You know, initially when I started with Inside Safe, our goal was and still is to get people off the street so that people are not suffering and dying, and also so that neighborhoods are safer.
6: Yeah.
19: We've been doing that, but keeping people in motels can be expensive. So we're always looking for more cost-effective methods. And so the tiny homes are being built on city-owned land.
6: Right.
19: So that helps. But once the building is finished and we own it, and we obviously don't have to pay for that cost, just have to pay for the operating costs.
7: You know, it seems, I know there's this whole thing going on in the party about democratic socialists and establishment and blah, blah, blah. But, you know, it seems like, you know, you're doing a lot of creative things, just like Mayor Mondani is doing in New York. And I, for one, am not sort of, I hate these labels. To me, we're in such a critical vote blue, no matter who, period.
19: Right.
7: You know, and different candidates are better candidates than some. But what do you make of that whole sort of, you know, because the media loves to say Democrats in disarray and there's all this in-party fighting.
19: Well, absolutely. And I think that's one of the things that you have that you really don't have here, because we are such a solidly blue city. But, you know, I remember being in Congress and when the squad came in and all of the uproar around the squad and you know, embracing the new folks coming in and helping them to acclimate and wanting them to be successful, I think is really important. You know, in terms of L.A. and L.A. City Council, there's three members that identify with the DSA movement.
6: Yeah.
19: And those three members, you know, are in support of me.
6: Yeah.
19: And I have always, as you know, Stephanie, I have always focused on building coalitions with people with widely different views.
6: Yeah.
19: So you're not even, again, you're talking internal to the Democratic Party right now.
7: Mayor, it's gotten so bad. I, last week, remember, Jody, someone called me a DSA hack that won't let Mayor Bass speak.
19: What?
6: Really, yeah. That's funny because I have her on all the time. I think I've mentioned I voted for her. But, and I'm going to again. But okay. But this is what I mean about just people labeling. And what I was like, what? How did I get to be, you know?
19: Yeah, but you know what? I mean, I think that's just an example of the deterioration of the discourse.
6: Yeah.
19: Because, you know, things really have deteriorated like that. Yes, I am on your show all the time. I love being on your show. People tell me about it all the time, what you're doing. You're a service to our city.
6: Oh, thank you, honey. Well, I've been a fan since you've been in Congress. You've been on the show, and that's why you were on the short list to be vice president. I mean, it's so we're very proud of you here. And, here's another thing dear to our hearts, reopening the Cinerama Dome.
7: Yeah.
6: Talk about that, because that's such a fabulous landmark.
19: Yes. Well, and those of us that grew up here remember the times that we went there and what an incredible landmark it is in our city. So when it had been settled and there was a buyer that was really going to make it happen, I reached out to Sony right away and said, what do you need? How can I be helpful?
6: Right.
19: And so they said, well, we'll get back to you in a couple of months and we'll have a plan. I was like, a couple of months? How about a couple of weeks?
7: Yeah.
19: And so I told them, I said, I'd like to tour it, and I will bring every decision maker internal to the city there, right, with you, so that they can hear, and they can hear the message from me, get this done.
6: Yeah.
19: Now, you know, I work in strong collaboration with the councilman from the district, Hugo Soto Martinez, and our offices have been working together. We did that tour, and we had all of the city managers from all of the various departments that would touch the reopening, and so I'm hoping that will help expedite things, and they will be open in time for the Olympics.
6: Yay! So speaking of, now that we're in show business, so the Paramount merger with Warner Brothers, talk about that a little bit, because I know that it's funny. I have a dear friend that was a Paramount executive that was laid off, and so I've sort of heard about these issues for a long time from the inside. But talk about that a little bit.
19: Sure, sure. Just very concerned. I mean, you know, we've obviously been fighting hard not to lose any more production and not to lose any more jobs in the city. And we all know that the merger is a serious threat to jobs, as mergers always are, but especially this one. And talking to our friends in labor, the people that the working men and women who are basically the lifeblood of the industry, are very concerned that there's so much uncertainty. What is going to happen?
6: Yeah.
19: And so they appeal to us and appeal to Bonta. Please speed up the trial. Do whatever. But the uncertainty is really killing us.
6: Yeah. By the way, not only did I not know there was water in the LA River, I did not know we had a public transit system. When I first moved here, I was like, oh, we have that?
7: Uh-huh.
6: But, you know, talk about that a little bit, because not only, you know, do a lot of people I know take the trains, but, you know, also what do they call those, the bikes,
7: e-bikes.
19: Yeah, e-bikes.
6: E-bikes and scooters, all that stuff. But just talk about a little bit about transportation.
19: Sure, sure. Believe it or not, we have the nation's second largest transit system.
6: Oh my God.
19: Second largest. 1 million riders a day. I know when those trains go by and you don't see, you know, wall-to-wall heads, it doesn't look like it's that much. But we are expanding the system, and by the time the Olympics get here, you'll be able to go from, well, further east than downtown all the way to Westwood, and then obviously we want to go all the way to the beach.
6: Yeah.
19: And so we are building out our transit system. Now, every few years, I chair the MTA board.
6: Yeah.
19: And so this is my year to chair the board. So hopefully we will get a lot of work done over this next year with, you know, basically everybody marching toward 2028.
6: I'm told by Fox News that everyone has left California.
19: Mm-hmm. That's right.
6: Last I checked, our population is up above 40 million people. Yes, the mayor's here. It's exciting. I know. The mayor of the whole city is here. Yes. Okay. Sorry, those are my dogs. They get very excited. They're very power hungry. So, what was I saying? Sorry. Where was I?
19: Everybody, we are now in Arizona. Oh. We left California.
6: Yeah, there you go. No, I mean, it's so interesting. The people who have never been to California or L.A., the stuff that people say around the country. And I'm laughing because this one, a disgrace. Conservatives fume as the U.S. debt officially hits over $40 trillion, doubling in a decade. I think Governor Newsom just announced we balanced the budget here.
7: Yep.
6: I mean, so it's like we have... what do you call it, like laboratories in the states and in the cities, and Democratic policies are obviously working way better. I mean, we're at $40 trillion that Donald Trump... Yeah, go ahead.
19: You are the world's fourth largest economy. Mm-hmm. So if we were a country, we would be number four.
6: Right.
19: Obviously, something is working, right? And every year, the state, as well as the city, have delivered balanced budgets. You remember a couple of years ago, or was it last year, that we were facing a massive, massive deficit.
6: Yeah.
19: And we were able to close that deficit without laying off one single person. And so, but what we're all experiencing and what we're all suffering from is the uncertainty out of Washington.
6: Yeah.
19: Never knowing what Trump is going to do from one day to the next.
6: Got to get you real quick in 20 seconds on the midterms. And, you know, the headline is Trump laying groundwork to impose national emergency by sowing election mistrust, also stuff with the Postal Service. Can you quickly say, like, what are you concerned about? What can we do about it?
19: Oh, well, you know, with this guy, you're concerned about absolutely everything. And one, we have the voter ID bill on the ballot in November. And we need to be very, very clear that that is marching down a road that we don't want to go. We have an excellent process here. Yes, it takes too long, but you can't be more Democratic than every registered voter receiving
6: a ballot. We are out of time, and you've confirmed you're coming to my birthday party. That's the only important thing. We love you, L.A. Mayor Karen Bass.
19: Thank you.
7: Thank you,
19: see you there.
7: Mayor.
19: Happy birthday.
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23: NBC News Radio, I'm Tammy Trujillo. President Trump says tariffs on imports of cars, trucks, and auto parts from Canada will be increased to 50%. Michael Kastner reports.
24: He made the announcement in a Truth Social post after the two countries failed to reach a trade agreement over the weekend. Trump said Canada has been ripping off the United States of America for years. He added, their ridiculously high tariffs on our farmers and farm products has made life impossible for these great American patriots. On Saturday morning, Canadian Prime Minister Mark Carney gave a speech calling the U.S. terms a bad deal and claimed America has changed.
25: Canadian exports to the United States lower costs for American families.
24: I'm Michael Kastner.
23: The White House has unveiled what it calls its economic D-Day for Iran.
26: We are launching an economic onslaught against Iran's financial connections around the globe.
23: Speaking from the Treasury Department on Monday, Treasury Secretary Scott Bessent said Operation Economic Outcast will cut off Iran from exporting oil and from other trade. Firefighters are making progress battling the 15,000-acre Hawk Fire burning near Reno, Nevada. On Monday afternoon, the Truckee Meadows Fire Protection District said the fire is now just over 25% contained. They say at least 32 homes have been destroyed, another six damaged. That fire was human-caused, but officials say they don't know if it was intentional or not. The NFL is investigating after San Francisco 49ers owner Jed York was arrested in Ohio on suspicion of engaging in prostitution. Police say the 46-year-old married father of two responded to an undercover law enforcement ad on a prostitution website for sexual acts from a woman for $140 at a trailer park. He was initially charged with engaging in prostitution before pleading no contest Monday to lesser charges and was sentenced to 2 days in jail and fined just over $1,000. He could also be disciplined by the NFL under the personal conduct policy. You're listening to the latest from NBC News Radio.
0: 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Tired of all those talking heads down the dial who think they're always right?
1: People need to just calm down. 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
21: 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This comes as evidence uncovered during ongoing litigation has raised serious questions regarding the process Trump officials used to terminate the relief.
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10: This is a WCPT Veteran Minute. After working several odd jobs in New York City, Henry Johnson found his way into the National Guard during World War I. Johnson was assigned to the 369th Infantry Regiment, but the all-black unit was better known as the Harlem Hellfighters. The Hellfighters' first task was assisting the French 4th Army. On May 15, 1918, Hellfighter Johnson noticed Germans attempting to break in. Johnson retreated to get backup from the French troops, noticing German soldiers were attempting to kidnap another Hellfighter. Despite standing at only 5'4", Johnson sprung into action. With only 3 bullets and a bolo knife, Johnson was able to kill 4 enemy soldiers and wounded 21 others, causing them to retreat, saving himself and his men. However, Johnson received a total of 21 injuries all over his body, including his left foot being shattered. Johnson was discharged, and his papers did not show his heroism or his injury, leaving him unable to receive any disability compensation, leaving Johnson penniless at the time of his death at age 36. Johnson's heroism went unnoticed for decades until President Barack Obama awarded him the Medal of Honor in 2015.
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9: I had a wonderful, wonderful time, and I want to thank Jimmy Kimmel for asking me and ABC for not canceling me. Times are strange, and companies kind of get afraid because he sues everyone, except for people who call him a pedo. Hasn't sued any of them. I wonder why.
6: Aha! Comedy legend, Rosie O'Donnell.
7: Oh, hey, speaking of comedy legends, wait, I feel something in the air. I feel somebody... It's... Oh!

0: Wow. Thanks for coming up the cliff, Paula Poundstone.
1: Thanks for having me. You know, I was thinking on my way up the cliff, I was thinking about the last time I was here, Chris was sitting in the chair that Jody's sitting in now. Yes. And I noticed, you know, his finger was still messed up.
2: Still like that. Yeah.
1: And he said, well, it'll require surgery. And I thought, why wouldn't you just go up the cliff?
0: Yeah.
1: And talk to Doc.
2: Yeah.
1: From the seven dwarves.
0: From the dwarves. Yeah.
1: You know,
0: sure.
1: He's a professional.
0: I don't think he does hand surgery.
1: Oh, yeah. Well, it's very specific.
0: Yeah, it's not his specialty. True. Okay.
1: So nice to be here.
0: Yeah, it's so nice to have. You could have gotten this nifty T-shirt. You were supposed to be at a Democratic Grassroots HQ grand opening with me, but your flight was delayed from
1: Philadelphia.
0: I was in Saskatchewan.
1: I was not yet liberated from the city of Liberty.
0: Okay.
1: I was connecting. I was Manchester, New Hampshire to Philadelphia, and then it was supposed to be an hour and a half.
0: All right.
1: It was 4 hours. Four-hour delay.
0: Yeah, you failed democracy.
1: Yeah. I felt terrible.
0: Yeah, you did.
1: I was doing that. You know, I told them ahead of time, I'd do my best, but...
0: Yeah. You know. So, like Melania, you did not have your...
2: Individual liberty.
0: From the Liberty Bell area.
1: I did not. Mm-hmm. I did not. You know what I had was my creative vision.
2: There you go.
0: Be best.
1: My creative vision.
0: What now?
1: Melania has that creative vision. Remember when she made that speech to women after she made her documentary?
0: Mm-hmm. Right.
1: And, you know, she was trying to empower women with the strength. And now she's going to have a series.
0: Yes.
1: Because
0: you can't get enough of.
1: All those unanswered questions.
0: I hear you, miss me. We're all like, no.
1: No, you hear wrong.
0: Somebody, did you see on an overpass actually put, no, Melania, we did not miss you.
1: Oh, my gosh, that's so great. I want to drive under there. That's great.
0: Well, they were fighting yesterday, you can tell, because of the whole Natalie thing.
1: Oh, you know why? I'll tell you, I have a device where I can hear.
0: Yeah. Do you?
1: He asked her if he could keep Natalie, and she said yes, but you have to feed her and walk her and clean up after her.
0: She doesn't take up much space. She just goes in the trunk. It's fine.
1: Yeah.
0: You know what I think? If she worked for Mitt Romney, if he were president, he'd just strap her to the roof, wouldn't he?
1: Yeah. Oh, yeah. That's, you know, it's a Republican way.
0: Yeah.
1: That's the, I think, you know, all this stuff about the bunker and the ballroom the hooter and the hotter. You know, they've had a bunker for a long time. Mm-hmm. There's probably plenty bunker enough. We didn't know what all was down there. He's not just going to... He's using it because he's not going to leave.
2: Right.
1: And what, is he going to live down there like the guy in Parasite?
0: Has someone told Natalie that makes her the Ava Braun?
1: She'll be down there. She'll be down there.
0: Oh, yeah.
1: But I'll bet you there's a tunnel system out of there.
0: Oh.
1: So that's what and that's the part they're not
0: doing. Do you think
1: we're
0: going to eventually pull him out of a dirt hole like Saddam?
1: I want it to be like a Gaddafi. I want it to be the cement pipe.
2: Oh, yeah.
1: And they pull him out of there.
0: All right, since there's more girls in here than usual, let's gossip. Kirk says, I heard it was Caroline Leavitt who's behind the leaks because she's angry about being left for dead on the plane.
1: She was not on the.
0: She was on the decoy plane. She was mad about Natalie getting on the diaper lady getting on the safe plane.
1: I heard she was not on the decoy plane.
0: Who?
1: That she wasn't on either.
0: Oh,
1: but
0: Carol Levin?
1: What do I know?
0: What do you know, Paula Poundstone?
1: Nobody listens to you. That's what I heard. I think I looked it up and it said that she was not on the decoy plane.
0: So we've been talking about this all morning. Conservative CEO Amy Robbins, don't know who she is, stunned CNN's Abby Phillip by declaring that Natalie Harp should be a poster child for a feminist. Said, Haberman said, according to people we've spoken to in the president's world over several years now, she doesn't really do much outside of work. She works constantly for him. That's something he has a huge amount of value in. I described her the other day, you know, as a binky, for lack of a better word. Isn't that basically the feminist dream is to be a man's binky?
1: The suffragettes carried. Mm-hmm. A lot of people don't realize that they carried signs that said Binky.
0: Binky.
1: Yeah.
0: Future Binky.
1: Yeah. And remember when they were imprisoned and force fed?
2: Mm-hmm.
1: They did it so that a person like Natalie
0: whoever this lady was, that Natalie Harp should be the poster child for modern day feminists. She's a hard worker. She's resourceful. Yeah. I mean, if she can't go, she gets in the trunk. If he leaves her behind in the golf cart, she just runs after him.
1: Yeah.
0: That's
1: absolutely
0: not too crazy.
1: Resourceful. Plus, sometimes she's talked him into going on a buckboard and just pulled it. So really resourceful, you know.
0: So Abby Phillips said, hold on. I'm sorry. Not sleeping, not eating, writing unhealthy sounding notes to your boss, never doing anything outside of work. Sounds like honestly something somebody that needs an intervention. People love her and care about her. Should probably ask her how she's doing. She said, Adam Mockler said, this is not a case of a close inner circle like you implied. This is definitely not a case of feminism. It's kind of sad. It made me sad reading these letters, and she seems to have a unique attachment to Donald Trump. Feminism is not giving away your entire life to write sappy messages saying they're sorry 100 times or acting like you have Stockholm syndrome for some reason. Feminism is fighting for your own equality, pushing women to have equal rights. Adam Mockler is going to join us in studio, I believe, next week. But
1: he's going to sit in this chair here?
0: Yeah. Yes, in
1: and
0: that chair.
1: He is not.
0: Yes.
1: I'm not leaving this chair.
0: So then he said, can you admit this is at least, you can at least admit this is a weird situation. So the lady said, I admit it is odd.
2: Yeah, no kidding.
0: It's. Did you read these love letters?
1: Yeah, I was moved by them. You know what? It sounds a little, OCD to me, honestly.
0: Yeah.
1: And it also sounds like there's a part of her, maybe a leg, that wants him to feel sorry for her.
2: Yeah.
1: Like she wants him to go, oh, what do you mean you didn't eat? You know,
0: yeah.
1: Let me get
0: well, like
1: you
0: he
1: a
0: cares. Like he gives
1: sandwich.
0: A sandwich.
1: Well, that's
0: anybody.
1: The thing. I don't think she's aware that that's not a possible.
0: Right.
1: You know, it's a little bit. She's asking for peaches in a hardware store.
0: Yeah. And he doesn't read, like, national security briefings. Do you really think he wrote, like, read, like, a single-spaced? How many pages was it?
2: Oh, it's so long.
1: Was, like, a really
2: oh,
1: long
2: really,
1: letter from her.
2: And I'm really sorry, but, like, Margo said that we couldn't go in the cars. And so when I walked out of court, I'm really sorry. I don't know how to embarrass you in any way. I love you so much. You're all that matters to me. Like, do you really think he read it?
0: Oh, no.
1: I think there's any number of men out there right now that would like to headhunt her.
0: Yeah.
1: Right, that are going to call and see if they get her to come work for them.
0: Right.
1: I think it's appealing to a lot of people.
0: Yeah.
1: Not to me personally.
0: Yeah.
1: I mean, I have an assistant, Wendell, but he doesn't.
0: I mean, you leave me little notes whenever you're here, but they're just weird mostly. They're not really loving. They're just kind of.
1: Yeah, there's a lot of legal stuff.
0: Yeah, a lot of legalese.
1: Yeah.
0: I have to wade through.
1: Yeah, a lot of, you know.
0: I'm like,
1: threats,
0: Jody, is this a threat? What do you think?
1: Sue. Yeah. Well, she would know because of the background.
2: Yeah. Law and Order background.
0: Sure.
2: Yeah.
0: Yes.
2: Yeah.
0: Yes.
1: You know, my favorite is the Law and Order SUV series where the crimes take place in the sports utility vehicle, which you would think wasn't a big enough lane,
2: right?
1: But
2: yeah.
1: They are able to, you know, get blood from a stone.
0: Yeah, I don't think it's
1: that.
0: SUV. Yeah. I think it's SVU. It's,
2: no, there is an SUV.
0: Oh, there's SUV. Also an SUV.
2: Yeah, uh-huh.
1: Yeah, apparently you have better things to do than watch that in the middle
0: of
1: the night.
0: I guess so.
1: Yeah. Yeah.
0: It's just special victims unit. I think.
1: No, it's not.
2: No,
1: right.
2: Sports utility vehicle.
1: Yeah, what's the matter with you?
0: I don't know.
1: Yeah.
0: Okay.
1: I'm surprised because you seem like the kind of gal who would know from a sports
2: Paula
1: utility
2: Poundstone.
1: Vehicle.
0: You are a lover of animals and also of kindness. And it's Jazzy said, imagine thinking the greatest country in the world slaughtering wild horses, using electric shock gloves on its citizens, and contaminating its food supply with bacteria and foreign objects. A MAGA, am I right?
1: Yeah.
0: Yeah.
1: Yeah, this is what MAGA's all made of.
0: Yeah.
1: They also, they sometimes will go to a pet store and just rip bunnies out of children's hands.
0: Do they?
1: Yeah.
0: Yeah.
1: Yeah.
0: Uh-huh.
1: Yeah. I'll tell you, the shock gloves. It's a company in Kentucky.
0: Yeah, you know this Nellie Harp thing's going to end with a boiled bunny. You just know it is.
1: Oh, yeah.
2: Oh, yeah.
1: Is that from a movie or something? Oh, is it?
0: Never mind.
1: What movie? What?
0: Spencer says Trump just bankrupted every single cattle rancher in the country with a single Truth Social post. 92% of cattle ranchers voted for him. Do you think they're going to get it finally by these midterms? Like, he just is like, no, I'm going to buy a beef from Argentina. I'm not going to inspect it. Eat up. Like, so that's bam for our cattle ranchers, right?
1: I am enjoying the weight loss.
2: I know.
0: There's literally nothing
2: else,
0: safe.
1: But yeah.
0: Yeah.
1: I'm never sure. Honestly, every now and then I think, my gosh, I must have eaten like the. But I'm not sure. That's not just from watching Trump, because I watch a lot of Trump.
0: Yeah.
1: And I think that also can cause, you know.
0: It's weight loss.
1: Irritable bowel syndrome.
0: Yes, absolutely. Thank you, Paula, for that observation.
1: Yeah.
0: All right. I can't, because I'm feeling gossipy because there's so many girls here. Lynn says, here's my theory about the Natalie Harp leaks. She didn't actually hand him the letters. She put them on his desk or somewhere she thought that he would find them. But since he doesn't read and is busy with renovations instead of being president, he didn't find the letters, but someone else did. They were freaked out by it, decided to start documenting this weird, and that's who's behind the leaks. So much intrigue.
1: Mm-hmm. Yeah, yeah. That sounds very possible.
2: It does.
0: Yeah.
1: Yeah. I would think, though, that she would make the handoff somehow. I would think, you know, because she's a little needy.
2: She is.
1: Yeah. So I would think that she would make certain that these, you know, got to him.
0: Yeah. Like you would have, like, a love note to a kid in school. Yeah. It's a Harry death.
1: I don't think I ever wrote it.
0: Check the box if you like me, too.
1: I don't think I ever wrote a love note to a kid in school.
0: Maybe on a cootie catcher?
1: I don't think so. You know, in the sixth grade, you know, I went out with Rob Summers.
0: Did you?
1: Yeah.
0: How'd that go?
1: There was no love. I mean, I just bullied him into it. There was no love note. I think I used to threaten him. And, when you say went out, which I do, I say went out. But the truth is, I grew up in a small town, and there was no, like, public transportation,
0: right.
1: And I was in the sixth grade. Yeah. It's not like Rob and I ever went anywhere together or did anything together. It was more just a label that we went out.
0: What did you bully him into doing? Like, riding?
1: Say that we were going out.
0: Oh.
1: That was the whole thing.
0: So it was like sexual harassment, but there was no real...
1: No, there was nothing. Yeah. Oh. Although, at the sixth grade, like, end-of-year party... our class went to a swimming hole somewhere, and Rob and I swam together.
0: Did you?
1: Yeah.
0: Naked?
1: No. Okay. Just we swam.
0: I'm just asking questions.
1: We swim naked.
0: What small town did you grow up in?
1: Sudbury, Massachusetts. The beautiful town.
0: Oh, Sudbury.
1: Sudbury.
0: Sure. I did a Sudbury swimming hole. Everyone knows that.
1: Yeah. No, the swimming hole was in a different town altogether. We took I took the bus, the field trip bus.
0: Yeah.
2: And
0: sounds
1: we weren't allowed
0: Beverly
1: to bring any cans of sodas because remember why they told you couldn't have cans of sodas? Because they could, if they rolled forward on the bus, they could get under the brake.
0: Oh, yeah.
1: Yeah.
0: Right.
1: Remember
0: you'd
1: that
0: all
1: explanation?
0: You'd all die. Yeah.
1: I wouldn't be able to hit the brake.
0: Trying to picture a sixth grade Paula Poundstone just at the Sudbury swimming hole.
1: Yeah.
0: Hey, Rob, dive right in. The water's fine.
1: No, I think we went to Duxbury.
0: Oh.
1: I think it was Duxbury where we went. Because it was a field trip. You don't go to your same town on a field trip, for God's sakes.
0: Okay, Paula, did you know that we have the RFK, because sometimes we can't really write the comedy that, this is RFK Jr. Talking his quackery about autism and vaccines, and his phone actually quacks.
1: Here we go. Oh, right.
3: Neurotypical children, we have a responsibility to do better on an autistic, sorry about that.
0: Come on, you can't write that.
1: It's just like him saying neurotypical children, as if he's, he sounds like he's in he's talking about, you know, kids with challenges, and it's a voice of someone with a challenge. Do you see what I'm saying?
0: Yes.
1: But
0: it is made by Katharine Hepburn impression, newly wrote.
1: I'm loving it, by the way. I've heard it.
0: Yeah.
1: And it is.
0: Yeah.
1: It's him. Mm-hmm. It's definitely him.
0: Yeah.
1: You know, he wasn't always like this.
0: No, he was not.
1: I mean,
0: not.
1: I think by the time he was asking you to Falcon, he was probably like this. But years ago, you know, there used to be a Falcon that would ask other Falcons if they wanted to go RFK Jr. And
0: you know, it's very hard to put in breaks when Paula Poundstone's here because she's just...
1: Is there a break?
0: You're a human run-on sentence, and I don't want to interrupt you, but we will be back into Paula's stream of consciousness right after this.
4: May cause dizziness, sexual nightmares, and sleep crime.
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0: Steffi. That's the girl. She's just the girl.
1: 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What?
2: Yeah.
0: Steffi.
2: Right. Yes, exactly. PaulaPoundstone.com. 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
2: Thank you.
1: Do you mind if I mention that this weekend, on Friday, August 27th, I'm going to be in Wilmington, North Carolina. And on Saturday, August 28th, I'm going to be in Raleigh, North Carolina. And wait a minute. On Friday, September 25th, I'm going to be in Munhall, Pennsylvania.
2: Yeah.
1: You better make
2: it back for my birthday party, is all I'm saying.
1: Yeah.
2: Don't mess with me, Munhall.
1: I'm going to try hard not to miss your birthday.
2: Thank you.
1: You know.
2: Okay. That's kind of a pathetic little scrap of paper you got there.
1: I brought a pathetic little scrap of paper. I was on my way out of the house, and I thought, you know, I should write it down. I'll never remember. You know, people say to me all the time, they go, you know, where were you this weekend? And I'm like,
2: You can do like a little post-it now for groceries because A, nothing's safe to eat, and B, you can't afford anything anyway. So,
1: no. Yeah. I just made a pot of beans the other day.
2: And, did you?
1: That's what I enjoy. I live
2: They're
1: on
2: the musical
1: beans.
2: Fruit.
1: They say so. That's not my reaction. But
2: What was your cat's reaction?
1: My cats don't eat beans.
2: Oh.
1: Although I have a cat. You know what?
3: One of the vandals,
1: Lawson, eats any kind of greens.
2: Wow.
1: If you're trying to make like a little salad or something, he's right up there trying to have an avocado.

0: Yeah. Apparently, a lot of Fruit Loops are being recalled.
1: Are they?
0: Because
1: that's, they're not an actual fruit. You knew that.
0: No, because of the
1: Crunch Berries are not fruit.
0: And the blueberries, yeah.
1: The blueberries are also not fruit.
0: No, they are.
1: Okay.
0: And that's why they're being recalled, because fruits. You know what? I'll tell you something. I've been a big junk food eater forever.
1: Yes.
0: And I am vindicated.
2: Yeah.
0: You know, it's so much better to have chemicals.
2: Well, but there are some processed foods that we can't eat now, too.
0: What?
2: There's some stuff that's like pre-made. There's some sourdough bread had glass in it.
1: Oh, glass in it. Metal. No, that was metal shards.
2: Oh, that was metal shards.
1: Yeah, glass was in popsicles.
2: You know, popsicles have
1: glass.
0: It depends what recipe you use.
1: Well,
0: that's true. I had it. My great aunt Gertrude always put metal shards in her sourdough bread.
1: Crunchy, yeah. Good roughage. Now, you mentioned the Grand Prix. It was Grand Prix. It's Grand Prix.
0: Trump doesn't know that.
1: That's okay.
0: Yeah.
1: Amber says, Trump's first ever IndyCar race through the National Mall kicked off to instant mockery. D.C. residents joke they've personally driven faster through the city on a normal day. The track was called very bumpy. The crowd wasn't packed. And people who did show up couldn't even see over the trees. Another Trump flop. Mm-hmm. Oh, and also taxpayer funded. And then the flyovers also taxpayer funded. Mm-hmm. And people in Indiana haven't had power for a week.
0: They flew over his Qatari bride plane. Did a flyover after their ceremonial circle.
1: Okay.
0: And he wasn't on that plane, which means it was a decoy plane.
1: Okay. More Paula Poundstone next.
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4: This is a WCPT Civil Rights Snapshot. The COVID-19 pandemic showed the bravery, dedication, and intelligence our doctors and nurses had, regardless of their gender. However, this was not always the case. Back in the 1800s, the idea of a woman doctor was laughable. When Elizabeth Blackwell applied to Geneva Medical College, the students voted on whether or not to accept women into their school. The students agreed to it as a joke, thinking it would be funny to see women fail in their field. Elizabeth felt compelled to become a doctor after a conversation with a dying friend who told her that her ordeal had been that much worse because her physicians were all men. Many of her fellow students and the town shunned her, and one professor tried to scare her out of his class. Regardless, Elizabeth stayed determined and graduated. But after, the dean of her school said he did not wish for more women to enroll. Despite the sexist discrimination, Elizabeth contributed to the first generation of women doctors in America and even opened up her own hospital. And in 2017, for the first time ever, a majority of medical students in the United States were women. Please stay vigilant about our civil rights. The fight is never over.
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3: Republicans so interested in Bill Hillary Clinton is because they're trying to distract from the fact that Donald Trump is in the Epstein files thousands and thousands of times. In those files, there's highly disturbing allegations of Donald Trump raping children, of Donald Trump threatening to kill children. So I encourage your press to go look at these allegations, and I'm highly disturbed that Deputy Attorney General Todd Blanche just got the law wrong. Yesterday, he said, essentially, that it is not a crime to party with Jeffrey Epstein.
4: Really?
3: Well, that's actually not correct. If Jeffrey Epstein was human trafficking minors for these sex parties, and you show up and patronize the establishment at that party, yes, you're guilty, because patronizing is part of the law, the federal sex trafficking law. So
4: thank you.
5: Thank you, Ted Lieu.
4: Mm-hmm. Who I got to hang out with yesterday at Grassroots Dems HQ.
5: Oh, with the thing that I couldn't make it to.
4: The thing, your flight was delayed, I know.
5: Oh, and you talked to Ted Lieu?
4: I know. I love that this clip was circling again this weekend for some reason, and someone else posted it and said, hey, look, here's one brave man standing up in front of the media and publicly stating the President of the United States has allegedly raped children and is mentioned thousands of times in the Epstein file. Maybe American law enforcement should look into this. Well, it's Trump's law enforcement, so they're not going to look into it. But the media could do a much better job.
5: Yes.
4: They've just this can't be just another news cycle, right?
5: No, it can't be. But it has been.
4: Mm-hmm. Yeah.
5: The media, I think safe to say, is not doing a great job.
4: We were saying how much is falling to, like, state and local and individuals like Katie Fang, where we're like, oh, my God, like, where all we, you know, there used to be systems in place. Like, we were just talking, where was it, Jody, in, is it Colorado, where they are making a safe space for the wild horses?
5: Yeah.
4: You know, like, it's just.
5: Oh, wow.
4: Yeah.
5: It's an apartment, but still.
6: Yeah.
5: I think.
4: No, it's not an apartment.
5: It's
4: acres and millions
5: not
4: of acres
5: a studio.
4: Of land.
5: I mean, it's not a studio apartment.
4: It is not. They are not putting the wild horses in a studio apartment.
5: They got a hot plate in there.
4: Paula Poundstone.
5: The horses
6: could be the Spelling's old place.
5: Yeah. Yeah. It's a good idea. Yeah. But they got, they got a hot plate so they can make their own food and stuff.
4: Yes.
5: I'm not sure about it.
4: They're not making horses make their own food.
5: No, they are. I saw a horse with a spatula when I drove by.
4: No, you did not.
5: I did.
4: No, you did not.
5: I don't know where I went.
4: Mike in Chicago. You're on with Paula Poundstone. Good luck. Good luck to you.
5: Hey, Mike.
7: So the most recent breaking news is as of January 1st, 2027, there will be a 50% tariff on all Canadian cars, automotive parts, and steel.
6: Great.
7: That was just breaking news about the half hour.
5: Oh, wow.
6: Great.
4: Yeah. Guess who pays the tariffs on, the Canadian tariffs we slapped on? We do. Guess who pays the retaliatory tariffs that Canada slapped on us? We do. I mean, this is someone posted, PM Mark Carney revealed the last-minute U.S. demands that killed the U.S. trade deal. They included restrictions on Canadian auto exports. They tried to limit who Canada can deal with in the future. But the final straw was taking away protections for Canadian language and culture. Unacceptable, Carney said, completely unacceptable for every Canadian. I mean, they're the nicest people in the world. How do you piss Canada off to this degree?
5: Yeah. Well, I think he's made Switzerland mad, too.
6: Yeah, I think so.
4: They're no longer neutral.
5: Not an easy thing to do. He's got Girl Scouts coming after him with sharpened cookies.
4: Sugar cookies are extra sharp.
5: I love sugar cookies.
4: Yeah, sharp.
5: The fertilizer, we get a lot of our fertilizer from Canada.
4: Yes. Mm-hmm.
5: And that's not an issue because we have Trump.
4: Yeah.
5: So if he keeps talking, we certainly don't need any other fertilizer.
4: That was a poo joke from Paula Poundstone, everyone, because that's how highbrow we work around here. Hey, Jody.
6: Uh-oh.
4: Who said, I think Trump
5: is so nervous.
4: I think Trump, well, there's extra pressure because you're here just staring a hole into her soul. I think Trump is a Russian asset. If you look at Trump's behavior and policy, he has always gives Putin a soft time. Seems to benefit Putin, either consciously or unconsciously. Trump is Putin's greatest asset in the world. Who said that?
6: Daffy Duck.
4: No, it was Christopher Steele of the Steele dossier.
5: Mm-hmm. Oh,
4: can we please, haven't we been through enough? Can't we at least get the PP tape? There's got to be a PP tape.
5: Oh, there is. There's no doubt in my mind there is.
6: Same.
5: And if there isn't, I will make one. Isn't Russia? Russia is helping Iran.
6: Mm-hmm.
5: I think
6: yes.
5: China's helping
4: kill
5: Iran.
4: Kill us, correct.
5: Yeah, exactly.
4: Uh-huh. Yeah.
5: Mm-hmm. And then Russia's fighting Ukraine, which we were supposed to be
4: right.
5: helping.
4: Right.
5: And then North Korea is fighting Ukraine.
4: Yeah. You are the finest geopolitical comedian of our time.
5: Well, I'm not that informed on international.
4: Okay.
6: So you can't be senator.
5: I can be because I'm very honest.
4: So many reasons you can't be senator.
5: No, so long as you're just up front that you're an idiot,
6: right?
5: You are in. It's the important thing is just being honest.
4: Sure.
5: There's a lot that I don't know. Vote for me.
4: You're running on the Darlene Graham platform.
5: Uh-huh. Gosh.
4: I don't, not my bag, not my thing, nothing.
5: Trump
4: Nothing's
5: was,
4: my thing.
5: When he campaigned for her, he said, he thought her response was very honest.
4: Yeah.
5: And so he's really taken with how little she knows.
4: Yeah.
5: That's fantastic.
4: He'd be a better senator than Mitch McConnell. I mean,
5: well,
4: even before he was.
5: Well, Chuck Grassley's dead, and that hasn't stopped him. So.
6: Yeah, he's still in.
5: Yeah.
6: Oh, and it's Jack
4: so
6: Schlossberg.
4: An actual,
5: Jack
6: the Kennedy.
4: Yes.
5: Oh,
4: Jack Schlossberg. Thank you.
5: Who's Jack Schlossberg?
4: He's Schlossberg, the hot Kennedy.
6: He's a hottie.
5: Oh, they're all hot except for RFK Jr.
4: Yeah.
5: How
8: dare you? You have a great big chip on your shoulder, and it's very unattractive.
5: We got the one stupid, ugly Kennedy. How is that possible? There were no others except for from the Louisiana branch.
4: This is an actual transcript from yesterday. Kristen Welker, Susan Collins says Trump's Canada tariffs will increase costs on American families. Is she right? Tim Scott, let's look back at Joe Biden. Welker, wait. President Trump has been in office for 2 years. Inflation was at 3% when Biden left office. It's 3.5% now. Scott, Joe Biden, Welker, the Biden administration is over. That's literally all they've got on every single show yesterday.
5: Biden.
4: Yeah.
5: Biden. That's a 70s song.
4: Okay, fine. Kevin in D.C., you're on with Paula Poundstone.
9: Well, good morning, everybody.
4: Good morning.
5: Hey, Kevin.
9: I was just, what's up? And I was just thinking when you played that RFK clip a few minutes ago, to think that I actually thought it was an honor when I would. Joe Gag. But
4: I was on the Ring of Fire show.
5: That was the Ring of Fire show.
4: That was his show. I was on that show a couple of times.
5: The cooking show?
4: No.
5: He has a cooking show.
9: No.
4: It was
5: a lot of horses watch that show.
4: It was on Air America.
6: Yes, they do.
4: It was on Air America. It was him and a couple other guys.
5: And
4: go
5: it
4: ahead.
5: Was a cooking show?
4: No. Yeah. Go ahead, Kevin.
9: Well, I was wondering, is America great yet? In addition to the things you said, did you know, according to the CDC, I don't know if you already said that, that there have been rise in my old bugaboo, COVID?
4: Mm-hmm.
9: I had just literally, you can see pictures of me with the various moves. I had finally just about taken off the mask, gotten over my anxiety, and of course it's gone back on. But besides that, it's all the foods that are recalled, it's the war, and all because multi-millions of Americans couldn't vote for not even a white woman, but couldn't vote for a black woman or a white woman.
4: Yeah.
9: So now we have to live this Twilight Zone existence. So I hope, again, it seems the country has to get a foot firmly up their backside before they get the Democrats to fix it. I hope we're in for that round once again, but only this time they don't go back to the Republican thing ever. How many times do you have to bang your head on the wall before you get it?
4: Yeah, Paula, how many times?
5: Yeah. No, we're roaring through. You know what? November 3rd is coming. We still won't have a veto-proof majority, but we're taking the House and the Senate. You know why we're taking the House and the Senate?
4: Why, Paula Poundstone?
5: Because I've been making this series of videos, on YouTube and the like, counting down to November 3rd and giving people something they can do every day to help save our democracy. But one of the things I do is I add a pogo on my pogo stick every day.
4: That's true.
5: And I can't do it beyond November 3rd.
4: Okay.
5: So that's why we're taking.
4: Mommy's joints are old. Please do the right thing. She cannot pogo any longer for America. Okay. You know what I realize you and Bobby Kennedy have in common is, you know, like,
5: Falcons?
4: Basic weirdness that, because he brings his sauerkraut with him to restaurants.
5: Oh, does he?
4: Yeah, Cheryl Hines
5: purse.
4: Yeah, but you bring your own, like, when you come to my parties, you bring your own beverages, which I don't know why you think I don't have.
5: It's a Diet soda. Pepsi. I don't think you have Diet Pepsi. Have some sort of organic. What do you drink?
4: No, Paula Ponce, when she comes to your party, she brings a backpack of her own stuff. I'm just telling you.
5: I don't like to.
4: Bring sauerkraut.
5: Yeah, well, no, I really bring the backpack because I go in your bathroom and I take those paper towel things.
4: Yeah.
5: I love those. The floral ones are folded.
4: I wonder why I go through those so
5: fast. I love
4: fast
5: those.
4: After.
5: They're so nice.
4: Huh.
5: Yeah. Yeah. And they're, you know, I change the paint in my bathroom to go with whatever you're using.
4: Okay. All right. Okay.
5: Nothing. I thought I was going to say something and then I didn't.
4: Okay.
5: Yeah. But it was nice to talk to Kevin. I have never spoken to Kevin from D.C. before.
4: Yeah.
5: I wonder, you know, he's in D.C., right? We should have asked him about the Grand Prix, how that went.
4: It's pre.
5: It's not.
4: Okay.
5: It's bricks.
4: All right.
5: Trump doesn't
4: know. Talking to you, it's like, you know, when you're about to pass someone and you're like, no, I'll go right. No, you go right. Okay,
5: oh,
4: no,
5: gosh.
4: All right. Yeah. And then we just smash into each other.
5: Yeah.
4: Okay.
5: Yeah. It's funny because we were talking about the fact that a lot of the guests on your show are via Zoom and there's that delay.
4: Yeah.
5: And so sometimes it's hard to coordinate talking, but it's like that with me
4: just
5: in person.
4: Just because your essential weirdness sort of.
5: I have a hard time not talking.
4: Yeah. I understand.
5: That's been an issue.
4: All right.
5: I'm a compulsive talker.
4: Okay.
5: Other people are talking, and then I start talking.
10: Yeah, she doesn't interrupt at all, though.
4: No.
10: Never.
5: Oh, no. It's
4: nobody
5: not
4: listens to you anyway.
5: Nobody does. Nobody listens to Paula Poundstone. And that's wise.
4: Okay, here's another transcript. Trump, we'll buy Argentinian beef. Reporter, what about U.S. farmers who are suffering? Trump, Argentina's fighting for its life. Do you understand me? They're dying. He says this as 77 American cattle ranchers producers are going out of business in the U.S. Per day.
5: Wow.
4: I feel like his midterm message is basically you to everybody, right? Like gas prices, I'm not going to apologize. I'm going to pay a little bit more.
5: You know, I've long thought this, and I may have said it before. When my son was in the fourth grade, there was this, or was it the fifth? I can't remember.
4: Who can
5: say? But there's this trip.
4: Or was it sixth
5: kids,
4: grade where you were
5: you know naked what?
4: Swimming
5: it was college.
4: In a swimming
5: come
4: hole.
5: To think of it, it was college.
4: Mm-hmm.
5: There was this trip that the either fourth or fifth graders took, overnight at some camp somewhere. Sure. By the way, I think it was too young for them to be doing that, but that's what they did. And it was sort of a rite of passage, school. So it was my son's year to do that. And I kept using it as a cudgel. Like if he wasn't behaving, I'd go, well, I don't see how I can pay for the trip if you're not going to do the blah, blah, blah. Right.
4: Oh, yeah.
5: And it would make him behave worse.
4: So it was extortion. You
5: taught
4: him about extortion and blackmail. Early.
5: But it took me the longest time to realize he got worse and worse every time I tried that trick.
4: Yeah.
5: And then it dawned on me he didn't want to go. And there was a personal reason why he didn't want to go. And I did figure it out. But I think Trump has zero desire to be president. I mean, he wants to keep his ass out of jail.
4: Right.
5: But I don't think he wants to be president. I don't think he ever has wanted to be president. And so
4: he just keeps
5: getting worse.
4: It's hard to imagine him doing a more spectacularly bad job, even if he was not trying. We were talking to Mayor Bass about we have even conservatives fuming as U.S. debt officially hits over $40 trillion. Meanwhile, Gavin Newsom has now officially eliminated California's budget deficit. This comes as Trump adds $2.4 trillion to the national debt just in this little period. Yeah.
5: Well, I'm sure they took in a lot of money at the Grand Prix.
4: It's pre.
5: It's not. Okay. Prix. It's PRIX. 40. A lot of Americans don't know that.
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0: Hey, did you hear that? Listen very carefully. That's right. It's my phone. 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
4: This is a WCPT moment in labor. In the 1830s in Lowell, Massachusetts, during the rise of the textile industry, factories were hiring large groups of women ranging in ages 18 to 35 to work at their mills. The workdays were 13 hours long and had poor working conditions. By 1834, the textile market was sluggish. In response, the workers' wages were reduced by 12.5%. One of the workers, Julia Wilson, tried to organize the women to get their wages back, only to be terminated abruptly. Wilson signaled the women to strike or turn out. Over 800 women marched and signed a petition saying, "We will not go back into the mills to work unless our wages are continued." Ultimately, the strike failed, but they learned from their mistake and successfully battled back a rent increase on their boarding houses 2 years later. By January 1845, about a dozen of the Lowell female textile workers came together to form the Lowell Female Labor Reform Association. This would become the first organized union of women workers in American history. This has been a WCPT Moment in Labor. We're working for your rights.
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0: Whoa. All right. In case you're wondering, what are the commercial breaks like with Paula Poundstone? She looked at the Goldwater Miller poster behind my back and said, are you sure that's your father? That's...
1: I think there was some hijinks during the earlier years.
0: CeCe Goldwater and I look a lot alike, so there may have been some commingling.
1: Yeah,
0: the Goldwater
1: I can see
0: Miller
1: that.
0: Campaign.
1: Yeah. Well, you, as I'm looking at your, you look more like Goldwater. So
0: yeah. Well, I don't look that much like my dad, but then you realize I have work done.
1: Yeah.
0: So
1: Well,
0: okay.
1: Thanks
0: for that.
1: And apparently your dad didn't keep up. He could have had work done to match you, but he chose not to.
0: Right. Yeah. That campaign might have gone differently.
1: Yeah.
0: As many people have said, because I was odd looking child,
1: I've heard you say so.
0: Yeah,
1: I'm sure that's not
0: holding
1: true.
0: Me in the official campaign photo, and had they dubbed in a sack of potatoes, they might have at least carried out.
1: I'm sure that's not true.
0: That is true.
1: No. If he knew he had an odd looking child, he wouldn't have even run.
0: If they had campaign consultants back then, they would have gone. Just say you lost that youngest one in a wood chipper accident or something. Just don't bring her out. Yeah.
1: I don't think that's true at all. Say, Trump says he's going to visit with, Kim Jong-un.
0: Yes.
1: Would he say this year?
0: Yes.
1: Yeah. You know what I think?
0: He's his Natalie Harp, isn't he?
2: Mm-hmm.
0: He's Kim Jong-un's Natalie Harp.
1: Oh, yeah. No, what I think, I love you, and of course, it's not good news necessarily, but one of the silver linings is apparently they're getting together to rehearse for a new production of Grease.
0: Are they?
1: Yeah.
0: Yeah.
1: And Trump.
0: Uh-huh.
1: Trump will be in the Olivia Newton-John role of Sandy,
0: naturally.
1: And Kim Jong-un will be Danny.
0: He's the one that he wants.
1: Yeah. Exactly.
0: Ooh. Yeah.
1: Ooh, uh-huh. Ooh, yeah.
0: Right.
1: Yeah.
0: Okay. So I know you're...
1: You would go to that, wouldn't you?
0: Yes.
1: Yeah. I think we all would.
0: I know you're excited about...
1: I think Hopelessly Devoted to You is going to be phenomenal.
0: I know you're excited about all of the slimming down on Trump's new diet plan.
1: Yeah, I am.
0: Joe says, the weirdest thing about American food turning into dangerous poison in front of our eyes, salmonella here, E. coli there, steel shavings and some bread over there, killer blueberries in the freezer, etc., is that no one in government is even pretending to care, and no one in the media seems to think it's especially interesting. Is that... or is it just me? No, once again, it's the media.
1: I think. Joe,
0: remember, I used to say, remember the thing on local news? Something in your refrigerator could kill you. Film at 11. And then they'd make you wait because you might kill yourself in the meantime, depending on what snack you picked before 11.
1: Well, they have new refrigerators now, smart refrigerators, they're called.
0: Uh-huh.
1: And
0: are they that
1: if
0: smart?
1: You reach for one of the tainted foods, it goes, and that's going to be helpful, I think.
0: Very smart.
1: You're
0: putting out massive disinformation. It's going to kill people.
1: You know
0: your
1: what?
0: Your smart refrigerator cannot tell you which food is tainted.
1: Yeah.
0: This is why nobody listens to Paula Poundstone.
1: Yeah, no. Even for the horses living in the apartment there in Colorado.
0: Right. They don't live in an apartment.
1: They reach for the bad Argentinian beef.
0: Heather says, the beef Trump is importing is from Argentina. Are you telling me that China returned it for being contaminated and banned antibiotics, and Trump thought it would be a good idea to feed it to Americans and label it a sweet deal? Yes, that's what...
1: Absolutely.
0: It's the art of the deal.
1: You know what I would love to see? I would love to see RFK Jr. and Trump on a show, right? Because they both are, long for shows. On a show where they each eat... food.
0: Yeah.
1: And you have the excitement of, is it the one that's...
0: Oh, is it the poison food?
1: Right,
0: exactly. That'd be fun.
1: It's time for blueberries.
0: Right.
1: That sort of thing.
0: Right. It's like like Russian roulette, but with poison food.
1: RFK Jr. said on his cooking show, he said that he'll eat anything and he has no gag reflex.
0: Yes, he did say that.
1: A lot of us thought we didn't have a gag reflex until we heard him talk. And now
0: it's very exciting to many men in West Hollywood.
1: Oh gosh!
0: Where he works out shirtless in his jeans.
1: They, mm-hmm. Yeah.
0: Where do you fall on the Joe Rogan or not scale? Jeannie says Joe Rogan recently told millions of his podcast listeners that Biden, quote, pardoned more people than anyone ever by far by like a giant jump.
2: No.
0: The actual numbers: Biden 80, Trump both terms 2,000 plus. So. Because I get that Joe Rogan says something anti-Trump, and we're all like, oh, yay. And then the next day, is back
1: to... Yeah, well, he has a problem with numbers.
0: Yeah.
1: The other day, I was using my flat thing, the calculator on my flat thing, to...
0: What's your flat thing? Your phone?
1: Yeah. And I typed in... and I typed in 40 trillion. It can't even display when the phone is held vertically.
0: Oh.
1: It can't even display the number of our debt. And I, you know, let me just say that part of that debt is me. And so I've
0: so how do you have, like, find your phone, or do you just have to yell to your kids, like, find Grandma's flat thing? And then they go, oh, the phone.
1: Oh, no, everybody knows the flat thing. It's a flat thing.
2: You don't call yours that.
0: Well, what if you want to, what if they bring you your waffle iron or your, flat iron for your
1: hair? Would only bring me my waffle iron if I was trying to listen to your show, because I listen off of electronics, which is why, see these squares burned on my face?
0: Yes.
1: Yeah, that was from listening on Friday. It was a good show, and I think
0: you.
1: It was well worth it.
0: It was worth it. It's worth it just for Frangela, isn't it?
1: I love Frangela.
0: Losing several layers of epidermis.
1: I get the feeling that they don't really like me, but I love them anyway.
0: That's not true.
1: No, there's been a vibe.
0: No.
1: Yeah.
0: No.
1: And I've left love notes.
0: No, you have, like, people just, like, cock their head. There's just an oddness. It's not dislike. It's just, that's curious.
1: Yeah. Oh, you think?
0: Yeah. PaulaPoundstone.com.
1: It's him waving his finger in the air like that?
0: Yeah, we're done.
1: Enjoy your work. Keep going. We love you.
3: The family meeting.
4: There's a practical use to social media. 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
9: NBC News Radio, I'm Tammy Trujillo. President Trump says tariffs on imports of cars, trucks, and auto parts from Canada will be increased to 50%. Michael Kastner reports.
10: He made the announcement in a true social post after the two countries failed to reach a trade agreement over the weekend. Trump said Canada has been ripping off the United States of America for years. He added, their ridiculously high tariffs on our farmers and farm products has made life impossible for these great American patriots. On Saturday morning, Canadian Prime Minister Mark Carney gave a speech calling the U.S. terms a bad deal and claimed America has changed.
11: Canadian exports to the United States, lower costs for American families.
10: I'm Michael Kastner.
9: The White House has unveiled what it calls its economic D-Day for Iran.
12: We are launching an economic onslaught against Iran's financial connections around the globe.
9: Speaking from the Treasury Department on Monday, Treasury Secretary Scott Bessent said Operation Economic Outcast will cut off Iran from exporting oil and from other trade. Firefighters are making progress battling the 15,000-acre Hawk Fire burning near Reno, Nevada. On Monday afternoon, the Truckee Meadows Fire Protection District said the fire is now just over 25% contained. They say at least 32 homes have been destroyed, another 6 damaged. That fire was human-caused, but officials say they don't know if it was intentional or not. The NFL is investigating after San Francisco 49ers owner Jed York was arrested in Ohio on suspicion of engaging in prostitution. Police say the 46-year-old married father of two responded to an undercover law enforcement ad on a prostitution website for sexual acts from a woman for $140 at a trailer park. He was initially charged with engaging in prostitution before pleading no contest Monday to lesser charges and was sentenced to 2 days in jail and fined just over $1,000. He could also be disciplined by the NFL under the personal conduct policy. You're listening to the latest from NBC News Radio.
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20: Hey, top of the Monday to you. A brand new week, a lot to talk about today. Donald Trump revives Herbert Hoover's nightmare, and Canada's fighting back. Mark Carney's not taking it. I'll tell you about that in just a moment. Also, Democrats erupt after Hakeem Jeffries meets with Jared Kushner. What's up with this? And a crazy alert, Natalie Harp drops a January 6th bomb with 150-plus Stop the Steel posts. Whoa. In the second hour of our program, Craig Unger is going to drop by. He's written three books about Donald Trump and Russia. This is about Trump's patriot bait and switch. I think you're going to find it fascinating. Also, Greg Abbott is attacking airport foot washing stations and demanding a DOJ probe. Oh, my God, we're accommodating Muslims? We can't have that, all right? And also, MAGA attacks Kelly Musgraves after she stands up for deported families, the artist, the singer. In the third hour of our program, former BBC and Rolling Stone and all kinds of reporter, Greg Palast, one of the best reporters out there, exposes the tricks that could steal your vote, from voter purges to new suppression tactics, and is rolling out a new website, SaveYourVote.org, that reveals what's happening and gives Americans a way to fight back. And a good news alert, Texas drops a political earthquake as conservatives start voting Democrat. Whoa. That's pretty wild stuff. But my op-ed today, my opening rant here, my daily take, is published over at HartmanReport.com. And it's titled, Trump Revives Herbert Hoover's Nightmare and Canada Fights Back. And, late Friday night, these trade talks that were going on between Canada and the United States just basically collapsed. And Mark Carney, who was the former president of the Bank of Canada and the Bank of England, this guy is literally one of the world's top economists. He just basically said, I'm tired of Trump bullying Canada, bullying our country. Actually, what he said was, we were attacked. When he was asked, why did you guys pull out of the trade deals? He says, because we were attacked. Those were his exact words. Canadian reporter Dean Blundell documents exactly what Trump was demanding of Canada. We were demanding control over what countries Canada trades with. We were demanding control over Canada's use of the French language. We were demanding control over Canadian-made cars. We were demanding control over what goods the Canadian government buys for its own use and under what circumstances. And we were demanding the ability to reimpose tariffs against Canada anytime Trump gets pissed off and just decides to do it. And, at midnight, Carney said no. And so in retaliation for Carney saying we're not going to play this game, Trump imposed a 50% tariff on Canadian goods. Now, there's a caveat to that. In Washington, D.C., of course, ever since, five corrupt Republicans on the Supreme Court said it's perfectly legal for businesses and billionaires to buy politicians, D.C. has just become infested with lobbyists who pass out enormous amounts of money. The industries or the goods from Canada that are typically imported from Canada to the United States that have strong lobbying factions in D.C. were all excluded because, the GOP wants that money. So what we're left with are the smaller ones, the ones either where the lobbyists are fine with tariffs, like cars, or the ones where the lobbyists just don't care, plywood or furniture or clothing or fishing rods or swimming pools or hockey sticks. So those are not going to be tariffed by Trump. And this is wild. I mean, last year, Donald Trump, actually it was the last year of Biden's presidency, it was 2 years ago, Donald Trump said, he was talking to Lou Dobbs, and he says, we have an economy that's so fragile, and when there's a crash, and I hope it's going to be during the next 12 months, because I don't want to be Herbert Hoover. Keep in mind, this was when Biden was president. He said, I don't want to be, I guess 3 years. He said, I don't want to be Herbert Hoover. The one president I just don't want to be is Herbert Hoover. Well, say hello to Donald Herbert Hoover Trump. The provision under which Trump is imposing these 50% tariffs is Smoot-Hawley. Now, most Americans have no idea what Smoot-Hawley is. They just know it doesn't sound good. it's been widely panned for years and years and years. And basically, Smoot-Hawley, and that's why the administration doesn't refer to it as Smoot-Hawley. They call it the 1930 Tariff Act, the Tariff Act of 1930. When it was passed that year, Congress passed it. It was a Republican-controlled Congress. They passed it. Herbert Hoover was president in 1930. And 1,028 top American economists signed a public petition begging Hoover not to sign this thing. But Hoover caved to his party and the first nation to retaliate in 1930 was Canada. They hit 16 categories of American goods that made up 30% of all of our exports. As a result of Smoot-Hawley, in large part, trade around the world collapsed by fully two-thirds between 1929 and 1934. And a third of America ended up unemployed. We refer to that now and have, you know, throughout most of history as the Republican Great Depression. And, you know, when the Supreme Court pointed out a couple of months ago under the Constitution, only Congress has tariff authority, can impose tariffs. It's right there in Article 1, Section 8. Maybe it's Section 7. The Trump people started looking for times in the past when Congress had given the president tariff authority. And the only one they could find was Smoot-Hawley. And it's something called Section 338. Section 338, you know, if normal tariff work is, you know, like a hammer trying to, you know, form a policy or fix trade disputes, Section 338 is a nuclear weapon. It says that the president, on his own, no congressional findings, no committees or you know, groups within the White House or even agencies within the federal government, nobody except the president has to declare that a country is, quote, discriminating against the United States. And 30 days later, he can impose 50% tariffs, and he can even order their goods in the United States to be shipped back to the country of origin. That's the provision that Trump is using, Section 338. And the word discrimination is not defined in the law, so it basically now means whatever Trump wants it to mean. Now, no president since Herbert Hoover has been stupid enough to use this. I mean, back in 1935, FDR was president, and his tariff commission found that Germany and Australia were discriminating, using that word, against American goods. And FDR was like, I'm not going to invoke Section 338. There was a record in the State Department of discussion using it against the Japanese just before World War II. We decided not to. There was a 1949 telegram from Dean Acheson saying maybe we should use this against China, but again, we didn't. So the bottom line is nobody in government has ever thought to use this. Now, let's be clear. I wrote a book, The Hidden History of Neoliberalism, How Reaganism Gutted America, and laid out how Alexander Hamilton, in his report on American manufacturers in 1790, laid out for President Washington how tariffs should be done. And he made it very clear. Tariffs need to be passed by Congress. That's why it's that way in the Constitution. Because no business person is going to build a factory based on the whim of a president. They want to know that that tariff is going to be there for 20 years so that they can recover the cost of, you know, building their factory and hiring people and making machinery and things. So tariffs are good things, generally speaking. But Donald Trump has not asked Congress to impose tariffs on anybody, like every other previous president has. Instead, he's imposing them himself. And more often than not, he's doing it to get stuff for himself. You know, he threw a tariff on Apple products, and Tim Cook comes to the White House with a big bar of gold and gives it to Donald Trump. And Trump says, okay, no more tariffs. He threw tariffs on UAE, and they come to, and they put $500 million into his crypto company, which goes straight into Donald's pocket, $500 million. And he goes, okay, no more tariffs on them. In fact, we'll sell you some NVIDIA chips that were banned from selling you under U.S. law because you have a mutual trade agreement with China, which means these chips are going to end up in China, which is what we're trying to avoid. But hey, we'll do it because you gave my family $500 million. So here we are. We've got this absolute mess. The Associated Press, you know, laying it out. This is an absolute mess. Now, House Democrats have introduced a piece of legislation called the Repealing Outdated and Unilateral Tariff Authorities Act, and it would strip out Section 338 from our law. And if you're inclined to think that that's a good idea, you know, let's go back to only Congress being able to declare tariffs. Give Congress a call at 202-224-3121. You've got a member of the House and you've got two senators. Let them know what you think, especially if they're Republicans. In 87, Ronald Reagan gave a radio speech talking about how dangerous tariffs are and how carefully they have to be applied and how only Congress should do it. When Doug Ford up in Canada turned that into an ad, Trump got so pissed off he slapped an additional 10% tariff on Canada, remember? It's time to echo Ronald Reagan to your Republican members of Congress.
0: This is the Tom Hartman Program.
20: 16 minutes past the hour. Back with more of the news of the day and your calls in just a moment. We'll be right back.

0: You were promised something. Work hard, play by the rules, and you'd own a home, raise a family, retire with dignity. I mean, that was the deal, right? It was called the American dream. So what happened to it? Well, here's the truth nobody told you. It didn't die, it was killed. And we know who did it, when they did it, and how they got away with it for almost 150 years. It starts with a lie buried in a court case way back in 1886, and it runs straight through Ronald Reagan and his administration. And it's still robbing you blind right now. This wasn't bad luck. It was a crime. Who Killed the American Dream? The Greatest Political Crime Ever Told is the new book by me, Tom Hartman. It's available at fine bookstores everywhere. It's time that you knew who did it. Who Killed the American Dream? The Greatest Political Crime Ever Told by Tom Hartman.
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0: another friend's.
1: 23 minutes past the hour. Welcome back. So, Hakeem Jeffries, apparently this happened a few weeks ago, but it was reported in the New York Times over the weekend that Hakeem Jeffries, the leader of the Democrats in the House of Representatives, and Jared Kushner, who holds no official titles so that he can, so that there can be no oversight of what he does, basically. It's, you know, another one of Trump's ways of getting around the requirement for, you know, national security clearances and, you know, conflict of interest concerns and stuff like that. I mean, this is a guy who has taken literally billions of dollars on behalf of the Trump family and himself from these foreign oligarchs with whom he is negotiating. It doesn't get more corrupt than that. I mean, this is like corrupt beyond. So anyhow, the two of them got together, and you know, the speculation is that you look at the polls, look at how, you know, where Trump is in the toilet nationwide polling wise, and the speculation is that that Kushner has figured out that he's going to have to deal with the Democrats, and he's trying to get ahead of it. And Kushner himself, of course, being now an oligarch, and we've got kind of oligarchic capture of our government, trying to extend that to Hakeem Jeffries, who bizarrely last week on, I believe it was Face the Nation, said, I'm opposed to Medicare for all. So, you know, in other words, embracing the oligarchs from the healthcare industry. It's a tough one. It's a tough one. So a lot of people are really pissed off about this. A lot of Democrats are very pissed off at Hakeem Jeffries. You know, there, in fact, this, I think Tommy Vitor, who was a former aide to Barack Obama, President Obama, he's on the Pod Save America group. He says, Jared Kushner has no actual government job. He just uses his family connections to get money from Gulf autocrats and fund corrupt deals. The only way Jeffries should work with him is in demands for documents and subpoenas. And I'm inclined to agree with that, that the American people, I think one of the reasons why, frankly, Donald Trump got elected in 2016 and arguably again in 2024 is that people in America want fundamental change. They know that, you know, from the 30s until the 80s, we built the first middle class that was more than half of a country. Two-thirds of us were in the middle class when Reagan came into office. Today, it's only 41% of us. We could get into the middle class back in 1980 with a single paycheck. Today, it takes two paychecks. Reaganomics, 45 years of neoliberal Reaganomics that has been embraced by both parties, frankly, has just screwed the American public, and everybody knows it, and they want change. And Trump promised change, and Hillary Clinton campaigned on, we're going to keep everything kind of going the way it is. And, you know, surprise, surprise. And I really think that that's what's driving this outrage against Jeffries, is that people want this administration taken to task. They, you know, they're corrupt, they're self-dealing, they're doing deals constantly to satisfy the industry. You know, like the Trump said to the oil industry, give me $1 billion and I'll do whatever you want. Well, he's doing it. He's pretending there's no such thing as global warming while Americans are dying. He's killing off green energy projects while we need more energy. He's doing it all because they gave him money. So, and you know, and Jared is right in the middle of this. So I agree. Democrats should be using subpoenas, not friendly conversations. So what say you? I'll pick up your calls on the other side of the break.
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If you're a homeowner in America, you need to listen to this. 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
3: This is a WCPT Civil Rights Snapshot. When the United States entered World War II, President Franklin Roosevelt believed that Major League Baseball should continue despite most of the players being off defending their country in the war. Worried about the future of the sport, Philip Wrigley founded the All-American Girls Professional Baseball League in 1943. Despite being the first league for women, the league did not want any racial integration and turned away pitcher Mamie Johnson because she was black. But Johnson's love for the game did not let this stop her, as Johnson and two other women of color tried out for the Negro Leagues, and all three of them were then signed by the Indianapolis Clowns. The three women faced struggles from their male counterparts, but won over the league and the fans with their playing ability. During their run, the Clowns had the highest attendance, beating out any team in Major League Baseball and the All-American Girls Professional Baseball League. Please stay vigilant about our civil rights. The fight is never over.
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3: 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Welcome back. 34 minutes past the hour, and over the weekend you had the Indy race going on in Washington, D.C., as part of Trump's privatized Freedom 250, where all these big corporations give money to this organization that then gives some of that money to Donald Trump. And Trump was there with Melania, and sitting behind them was Natalie. And Trump and Melania apparently got into a bit of a spat. There's a lip reader. You can read the whole thing. It's over at Raw Story. You know, it kind of lays it out. Not certain exactly what they were arguing about, except that Melania was like, I'm out of here. And then after Melania left, Natalie comes up and sits down. It's like, oh, my God. It's getting weirder by the day. And now we discover that back on January 6, 2021, the day that Trump sent a mob against the Capitol to murder the vice president and the Speaker of the House, and they nearly succeeded to overturn an election, to commit a coup, to end democracy in the United States, that on that day, Natalie Harp tweeted over 150 times things like, fight for Trump, in all caps. She did that 12 times in one post. D.C. is Trump country. She was 29 years old at the time. She praised the demonstrators who were beating cops to the point where, you know, five of them are now dead as great patriots, and kept tweeting, stop the steal. She was, when she was on TV on One America News, she interviewed Caroline Levitt, who was then a congressional candidate. She's now the press secretary, or the outgoing press secretary. And she said that she just came around and said, you know, Trump won the election in 2020. Everybody knows it. He won in New Hampshire. She said he actually lost in New Hampshire by 7.4%. This is weird and getting weirder. So what's on your mind today? Let's pick up some calls here. Tony in Buffalo, New York. Hey, Tony, what's up?
4: On Friday at night, there was a study released that warned that the Supreme Court justices are taking gifts and have been taking gifts for some time.
3: Yes.
4: Neil Gorsuch was on C-SPAN this past day and talked a bit about the camaraderie of these groups. I talked about Clarence Thomas some time ago with you, remember?
3: Yes.
4: We had a conversation. One thing I forgot to tell you was that reason that Thomas is in the pocket of Trump is because of his wife, Jenny.
3: Mm-hmm.
4: Jenny was a huge Republican operative. She's also white, by the way. And she was, in his first term, she was given a job in the administration. And obviously, there was nobody complaining about the conflict of interest there.
3: Right, and before that, she was making a couple $100,000 a year over Heritage Foundation. And then you had a right-wing billionaire funding her little group. And this was all while her husband was on the Supreme Court. This is almost as bad, or actually maybe worse, than Justice Roberts' wife taking $10 million from big D.C. law firms that do business with the court.
4: Yeah, my second point is about Reagan. Maybe you overlooked this, but I'm sure you didn't. Don't you remember when Reagan was giving money and giving corporations the ability to leave the United States and giving them all kinds of favored treatment?
3: Yeah, Reagan started the whole neoliberal thing, which was so-called free trade. I mean, it didn't, it got seriously codified with by George Herbert Walker Bush, who they started this during the Reagan administration, but it really finished up during the Bush administration, creating the NAFTA agreement, the North America Free Trade Agreement. But prior to that, Reagan had tried to cut free trade deals all around the world. Yeah, I'm very familiar with that.
4: Remember Anita Hill?
3: Yes, she testified that Clarence Thomas, when he was running the Equal Employment Opportunity Commission or whatever it is, the EEOC, that he was sexually harassing her.
4: Yeah.
3: She's been on this program, actually, Anita Hill.
4: What he said was, unless you were white and had a complaint, nobody else should make a complaint.
3: Yeah.
4: In my opinion, he was anti-black at that particular time.
3: There have been more than a few black people who have called into this program and expressed a similar concern or sentiment, Tony. I don't know what to make of it. So I'll just leave it at that. Tony, thanks for the call. Alfredo in Mountain View, California, other than that he's very, very corrupt. Alfredo, what's on your mind today?
5: Hi, Tom. How are you?
3: Good. What's up?
5: Yeah, so regarding the 50% tariffs against Canada and Carney, I think as an strategy from Canada, they should keep these tariffs against the U.S. ongoing until the midterm elections as a strategy, because this will infuriate all the farmers and all the people that are getting affected by these tariffs and have an impact on the midterm elections. What do you think about that? Because we could get this guy impeached possibly if we win the House and the Senate. Your thoughts?
3: Yeah, I mean, Iran is clearly playing that game. They've come right out and said it, you know, that they're going to keep the Straits of Hormuz shut until Trump leaves office, realizing that that's going to do enormous political damage to him. I don't think that Carney is sitting around saying, how can I screw Donald Trump? He was being reactive, not proactive. He was responding to Trump basically saying, Canada is going to be our 51st state, and we're going to start treating them like they're a 51st state. I mean, the demands that Trump made of Canada in that trade negotiation were just over the top. They wouldn't have been over the top if Canada was Michigan, but it's a sovereign nation,
5: Yeah, but the problem is that Trump is acting in bad faith every time. He wakes up every day thinking, what tariffs I'm going to impose again. You cannot trust this guy.
3: No.
5: 2 months, September, October, is just 2 months of continuing this war.
3: Yeah.
5: And possibly we could gain the House and the Senate and impeach this guy. That was my
3: That's thing. Assuming he doesn't blow up the elections. Yeah, I totally get it.
5: Yeah.
3: Alfredo, thank you. Well said.
5: Thanks, Tom.
3: Sure enough. Sam in Atlanta watching us on C-SPAN. Hey, Sam, what's on your mind? My old stomping grounds. We used to live in Atlanta.
6: Yeah. It's still Atlanta. This is my first time seeing you. I do listen to... I do watch C-SPAN pretty regularly.
3: Mm-hmm.
6: Got two questions.
3: It's a great network.
6: One of them about January. Hello?
3: Yeah, I was just agreeing with it. It's a great network. Back to you, Sam.
6: Oh, yeah. January 6th. I'm going to start with January 6th, but I'd like to talk about tariffs also. I don't know why no one brings up the fact that that day there were two groups out there. While Donald Trump had his group at one location, C-SPAN was showing people breaking into the White House or wherever they broke into.
3: The Capitol building.
6: On the same screen.
3: Mm-hmm.
6: Okay? They had a dual screen. One screen showed people out there talking with Donald Trump. The other screen showed people breaking into the White House.
3: Yeah, the Capitol building. Those were the kind of shock troops. That was the Proud Boys. I mean, that was why Tario got convicted of seditious conspiracy. That was the conspiracy. They were there before the crowd arrived.
6: Yeah. But why would Trump get blamed for sending his group down there? Because I heard everything he said that day,
3: mm-hmm.
6: and he was saying go down peacefully.
3: Well, and he said you got to fight, or you won't have a democracy left.
6: Well, yeah,
3: you won't have a country left.
6: Everybody says that. Yeah, okay. Well, I don't know that I agree with that, because I watched it that day all the way.
3: Yeah.
6: My other concern was, how do you break into the Capitol that long and nothing else happens? How do people get to go into the White House or into the Capitol, hold people hostage, for that period of time, and only one person died.
3: I believe there were five people who died that day, and there were five cops who died.
6: Not enough
3: the week
6: if they're
3: afterwards.
6: Breaking into the Capitol. If they're breaking into the Capitol, more should have happened.
3: Yeah. Okay.
6: Didn't make sense.
3: Yeah.
6: Went over what, 5-6 hours?
3: Yeah, no, the Capitol Police were very restrained. I mean, they only shot one person, you know, that woman, Ashley Babbitt. And,
6: John, they were breaking in. They had equipment to break down walls and break into.
3: Oh, I know. And they brought guns and weapons and, these guys. They were there to overthrow our government, Sam, and that's a crime. And sadly, Trump has, forgiven them. He's pardoned them, I think, because he wants them to do it again. That's my guess. Sam, thanks a lot for the call. And thanks for watching us on C-SPAN. We'll be right back. It's 44 and a half minutes past the hour. Stick around.
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3: Defending America from the weapons of mass deception. I'll be right back with you.

0: One of the most important and often misunderstood aspects of the American experiment is this. 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
4: She is Brooke Fletcher, everyone. White Sox field reporter. First woman to be the White Sox TV game analysis. Brooke, what do you hope to see in the success of the next generation of women trying to break into the sports industry right now?
5: I just hope that women feel confident in just speaking up for themselves. We've done a really good job of just establishing our credibility in this industry. And then it's like, hey, it's not just a woman, you know, on the sidelines. It's like, oh, no, that's Brooke on the sidelines. She's actually like really good at her job, or that's so-and-so really good at her job. I want women to feel empowered to be able to speak up for themselves. You're not being difficult. You're being confident in who you are and what you bring to the table. That's always my advice to women getting in this industry is like, hey, don't be afraid of who you are. Like, you have a lot, you worked your butt off to get here and stand up for yourself. So I hope women, that next generation, can learn that early and just they'll benefit from that along throughout their career.
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0: Hey, thanks so much for sharing our program and for reaching out to our stations and sponsors and letting them know that you're listening. It really means a lot to us. Welcome back. 49 minutes past the hour. Picking up your calls here. Charles in Vancouver, Washington. Hey, Charles, what's on your mind today?
10: Tom, good morning from across the bridge. Happy Monday, where I'm still trying to recover from the performances of the Jazz Festival here on Saturday afternoon.
0: Oh, I didn't even know about that. That sounds like a lot of fun.
10: Well, you didn't know about the classical music festival either, so I'm glad to be letting you know about this stuff.
0: Thank you, Charles.
10: I swear to God, I've seen many world-class piano players in the genre, but this gentleman I saw Saturday, Chiquito Valdez, went to the top of the list. Mm. Anyway, sir, my question is, I asked a couple weeks ago if you had heard any of the talks from the Muslim guy, Shahid Bolson King. He had time to check him out.
0: Right. I have not. I'm sorry. You know, a couple of people called last week and suggested there were two books I should read, The Blind Spot and Nerd Reich. And so I got those, and I read both those books this weekend from those callers. But I didn't have an opportunity to look at Shahid Bolson, Charles. I'm sorry.
10: No, don't be sorry. Carry on. I'll be listening anyway. So
0: okay.
10: Thank you, sir.
0: Thanks a lot, Charles. Good talking to you. Sue in Belmont, Michigan. Hey, Sue, what's on your mind today?
7: Hi. A few weeks ago, I had told you about a book I had borrowed from a fellow protester about there's no reason to give up on democracy. I think it was written by somebody named Vance.
0: Mm-hmm.
7: Okay. You said, let me know what you figure out for the solution. And I think it's something you would already say. To summarize it, stay involved, protest, talk to your reps and senators, post things, you know, give out information, anything you can do to stay involved.
0: Mm-hmm.
7: So let, you know, your elected officials know.
0: Yeah.
7: Then the other thing I was going to mention to you, tonight at 8 o'clock Eastern Standard Time, Abdul El-Sayed is going to be interviewed by Jesse Waters. And
0: really? The right-wing host on Fox.
7: Yeah.
0: Interesting.
7: Well, kind of like a Pete Buttigieg thing, mm-hmm. You know?
0: Yeah, Pete likes to go on Fox.
7: If anybody misses it, I'm sure you can pick it up on YouTube. That's where I find a
0: lot
7: of
0: things
7: that
0: place,
7: I miss.
0: I'm sure. Yeah.
7: Yeah. Well, if you get a chance to watch it, let me know what you think, or say something later on in the, you know, in the week about it.
0: Will do,
7: I'd
0: Sue.
7: Be interested.
0: Will do, Sue. Thanks a lot for the heads up, John in Sedona, Arizona. Watch on C-SPAN. Hey, John, what's up?
11: Good afternoon, sir.
0: Hey.
11: So I was just thinking the other day, trying to figure out something I could do positively to affect the working man in the United States. And the minimum wage has been such a sticking point for so long. And it came to me, you know, sometimes the easiest answers are the most simple. And I was thinking, since the federal minimum wage hasn't been raised in decades, as a senior, you know, I'm in my 70s, and every year my Social Security check is tied to a cost of living increase.
0: Right.
11: So I wonder, why in the world can't we just establish that same concept for minimum wage?
0: That has been proposed at least a dozen times in my lifetime that I'm familiar with by Democrats in Congress, and it's shot down by the Republicans every single time. Republicans basically, the Republican Party is here for the billionaires and the big corporations. And they're absolutely not here for average working people. And what you're talking about is something for working people. I would add, though, that, you know, during the Clinton and Obama administrations, there were little windows where we could have gotten an awful lot done and we didn't along those lines. And I think in part it was because, you know, back in when Lewis Powell was on the Supreme Court back in the 70s and he did he actually wrote the opinion in the Bilotti case, which said that corporations are persons. They have free speech rights under the First Amendment. Because they don't have a mouth, they can use money and they can pour that money into political campaigns. I mean, that was the foundation of Reagan's 1980 campaign and all the money from the oil industry that got him into office in part. In addition to, you know, cutting the deal with the Ayatollah to hang on to the hostages. But, you know, the bottom line is that in 92, when Bill Clinton ran for president, he basically, you know, this was before you could use the internet to raise money, and the five corrupt Republicans on the Supreme Court had said corporations can pour essentially unlimited amounts of money into campaigns. And so Clinton basically had to start sucking up to the corporations. He had to adopt Reagan's neoliberalism, and Obama largely did the same thing. I think the one Democrat in the modern era who turned away from that was Joe Biden. Joe Biden was the most progressive of the modern presidents. And I think that's one of the reasons why Trump loves to trash him, which is bizarre. But the minimum wage was put into place in 1935. And, you know, if it was indexed to inflation just back to, say, 1964, it would be in the neighborhood of $20 an hour right now. And instead, it's $7.25 an hour. And by the way, it's only $7.25 an hour in red states. And that's why red states have, you know, higher rates of poverty, higher rates of sexually transmitted diseases, higher rates of childhood pregnancies, higher rates of people dropping out of school, you know, higher rates of just a whole spectrum of diseases, shorter lifespans, significantly shorter lifespans. You know, we've run this experiment, John, in the United States. Should we do it the way the Democrats did with the New Deal, which built the first middle class in the history of the world that was two-thirds of the population of an entire country? We did that from 33 to 81. Or shall we do it the Republican way, which we've been under nationally since 81, but we've really been under in, you know, 25, 30 of our states, and drive people into poverty? But, you know, have a bumper crop of billionaires. And, you know, it's called oligarchy. And sadly, the decision, you know, that has been made. I mean, now the Democratic Party can say no to the billionaires and the big corporations because you've got the internet and they can raise money. But the problem is that that precedent was established. The party went down that road, and you still have about half the Democratic Party in thrall to those people. You know, the Josh Gottheimers and Jared Goldens of the world, the, you know, the people who are, you know, perfectly happy to take money from billionaires, right-wing billionaires included, and big corporations and AIPAC. And we just need to get this dark money, this dirty dark money out of our political system, because it's ruining America, well, John.
10: That's the Gordian knot that's strangling us. I remember I'm familiar with a quote from Henry Ford. Somebody asked him, why are you paying your employees so much money? And he says, well, if I don't, they won't be able to afford my cars.
0: Exactly. Yeah. Ford more than doubled wages and really pissed off the Dodge brothers, who sued him. I went all the way to the Supreme Court in the state of Michigan. It's a fascinating case. John, thanks for the call, and thanks for watching us there on C-SPAN. We'll be right back.
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0: So, what's on your mind today? Chaz in Lakewood, Washington. Hey, Chaz, what's up?
12: A FEMA comrade is another glorious Trumpistan, is it not?
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0: I think so, Chaz. 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
14: AP News, I'm Ben Thomas. The U.S.-Canada trade war is deepening. Sources tell AP Canada will announce retaliatory tariffs Tuesday. Julie Walker reports that follows President Trump declaring Canadian leaders need to fall in line or they'll face far worse.
15: In a post threatening a 50% tariff on cars, auto parts, and steel starting next year, on top of the 50% he began imposing on $20 billion worth of Canadian goods Saturday. In response, Canada vowing to retaliate with its own 50% tariffs on U.S. goods, including steel, dairy, and clothing, starting September 8th. Vice President J.D. Vance, dumping in Maine.
16: Canada allows itself to be used as a backdoor for Chinese goods.
17: We have all we need right here.
15: Prime Minister Mark Carney.
17: Building at home and diversifying our trade abroad, that's not plan B. It's been our plan A from the start.
15: I'm Julie Walker.
14: The U.S. has announced new sanctions on Iran, warning other countries to sever financial ties. In Nevada, crews have 27% containment on that wildfire near Reno, and in Worcester, Massachusetts, remains found near a hospital are believed to be those of a woman sought in the killing of her police officer husband.
18: Observing a deceased body in the woods.
19: Worcester Police Chief Paul Saucier says a final ID was pending.
18: We believe this person to be Karen Solomon.
19: Kurt Solomon had served 31 years with the Worcester Police Department, while his wife Karen was the co-founder of First Help, a nonprofit that advocates for the mental health of first responders. She was seen on doorbell camera footage on August 18th, walking down the street just minutes after police found Kurt Solomon's body at the couple's house, mortally injured with a sharp object. Investigators say a handgun was found near Karen's body, and it was not a Worcester Police Service weapon.
18: We believe this case is a tragic murder-suicide.
19: Audio courtesy WCVB. I'm Jennifer King.
14: This is AP News. In Santa Clarita, California, don't be alarmed if you hear this.
20: The grunts and hoots come from the gibbon, one of the rarest and most critically endangered primates on Earth. And the Gibbon Conservation Center north of Los Angeles has been rescuing gibbons for more than 50 years. Director Gabby Scholar tries to explain when gibbons vocalize, like when they're playing, but she can't seem to get a word in edgewise.
21: There are different calls that have different meanings. So this is their territorial song. And you can change from the last night, like the young ones sing a female bird.
20: The center cares for about 40 gibbons across five species. Scholar's long-term goal is to raise more money to build larger enclosures and build an education center for visitors. I'm Donna Water.
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0: This is the Tom Hartman Program.
1: Hey, welcome to the second hour of our program. On the line with us is Craig Unger, the journalist, the author of Den of Spies, Reagan, Carter, and the Secret History of the Treason That Stole the White House. 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Substack.com. Craig, just go to Substack and type in Craig Unger and you'll get his URL. I don't have it here. I'm sorry. Craig, welcome back to the program.
2: Thank you, Tom. Great to see you. And actually, I have a blank screen, but great to be here. And it's great.
1: I'm sorry, you have a blank screen. We'll have to figure out what's going on with that. But you published this piece, Trump's Patriot Missile Bait and Switch. Tell me about this.
2: Right. Well, Trump, of course, as you just said, I mean, Trump has not given any munitions to Ukraine in quite some time, and J.D. Vance was very, very proud of this. And if you go back to, I think it was February, when Zelensky visited Trump, and there was this humiliating meeting where Zelensky was chastised for not wearing a coat and tie. And Trump said, "You don't have the cards. You don't have the cards. Get out of here." And it was just an embarrassment. But things have changed. And in recent months, Zelensky appears to have taken the advantage in the Ukraine war, in the war with Russia. And they've been building more than 2 million drones a year. Wow. And they've totally revolutionized the way wars are fought. So you have an enormous number of Russian troops who've been sort of trapped in south and east of Ukraine, making no progress for month after month, sustaining enormous numbers of casualties, while Ukraine is sending drones to bomb out Wildberry, there's equivalent of Amazon, the Russian equivalent of Amazon, and knocking out oil refineries left and right. So it's very, very hard to get gasoline in Russia for cars, and Crimea is virtually cut off, and it's changed the tempo of the war enormously. And in view of that, Trump had another meeting with Zelensky in which he suddenly said, "Okay, we'll give you the Patriot missiles. We'll even give you the technology. How about that? Isn't that cool?" But of course, he was lying and he never delivered on it.
1: Right. Yeah. And that's the problem. You know, probably after he said that, he got a phone call from his good friend Vlad, which reminds me, I mean, you're the guy who really broke these stories. And, you know, for people who are not familiar with your work, lay out your argument that Donald Trump is somehow been captured by Russia.
2: Right. Well, this goes back, I think, 47 years to 1980, when Trump was building his first hotel and first big hotel. It was one of the few great successes he had in real estate when he built the Hyatt Grand Central, right near Grand Central Station. And like any hotel, it needed television sets in every room. And you might think that an operation like Hyatt and Trump would go to a major vendor like Sony or Samsung. But instead, they went to a small outfit called Joy Ludd Electronics. And it turned out that was owned by a guy named Semyon Kislyn, who had ties to Russian intelligence. And this is where it began. And throughout the 80s, Russian operatives, members of the Russian mafia, started going to Trump Tower when he built that in 1983. And a man named David Bogdan, who was part of the Russian mafia, went to Trump in 1984, bought five condos, paid for them in cash.
1: Money laundering.
2: And that, in effect, that was money laundering. Yeah. And they started doing it on a massive, massive scale. And I think if you look at Trump's record as a real estate developer, he's a loser. I mean, he went bankrupt six times with casinos in Atlantic City. But the Russians always came to his aid, and over $1.5 billion in money was from the Russian mafia was laundered through Trump real estate.
1: That's pretty mind-boggling. To what extent do you think that he's actively working to further Putin's? If I was Vladimir Putin and I wanted to destroy America, I would want to make people sick. Bob Kennedy is doing that. I would want to make people poor. Trump's economic policies are doing that. I'd want to estrange America from our allies. Trump is definitely doing that, both through rhetoric and through policy. I'd want to weaken the American military. You've got Hegseth, this alcoholic now, running around firing, really well-qualified top generals and admirals and whatnot. I mean, what am I missing here, Craig? What more could Trump do if Putin was literally pulling his strings?
2: No, it's absolutely true. I wish I had not been right. But I mean, you said estranged from our allies, and it's really quite extraordinary. If you look at the Western Alliance, it's really one of the great triumphs in foreign policy and national security, in modern history. And Trump has been against it, since he took out an advertisement after visiting Moscow in 1987, and he took out a full-page ad in the New York Times, the Washington Post, and so forth, that was really critical of all our allies. But the Western Alliance, we built strong market economies throughout all of Western Europe. We built strong democratic institutions throughout all of Western Europe, and a strong military allies. And Trump is really throwing that all away. And we also had strong allies in Japan and South Korea. And Trump is throwing all that away to be with North Korea and Moscow. I mean, it is just ludicrous. It is so much against our national interests. It's unbelievable.
1: Why does our media not speak of this in these kind of terms, Craig? I don't get it.
2: Well, I don't entirely get it either myself, and I wrote a piece not long ago in my Substack called Nothing Moves the Needle. And I grew up in a world, I was getting out of college when I remember Seymour Hersh wrote a story on the My Lai massacre, and you could see that our heroic soldiers in Vietnam, who we thought were fighting communism, were actually doing Nazi-like atrocities, mowing down women and children. I remember Watergate, of course, when Woodward and Bernstein wrote both Watergate, the Pentagon Papers. All those stories were just a couple of reporters, and they changed history. They got instant response. They moved the needle. And now you write, there's reports that Trump is a rapist. Nothing really happens, or I should say an adjudicated rapist. The reports I've written that he is an asset of Russian intelligence. Well, technically, that's not necessarily illegal, but it's an extraordinary breach of national security. And when I talk about his ties to the Russian mafia, it's important to understand the Russian mafia is really an adjunct of Russian intelligence. Mm. So when you realize there were 13 members of the Russian mafia who bought or lived in Trump Tower in New York, that is the crown jewel of his empire, and he's president of the United States. That's a spectacular breach of national security. And I think nothing moves the needle because the mechanisms, part of it is social media, I think has been very, very bad. I mean, it used to be, if you look at the first Woodward and Bernstein story in 1972, it would not have gone viral on X or Blue Sky or any of
1: it would have been suppressed by the right-wing billionaires who own these platforms. I mean, it seems to be the part of the problem. We're going to be out of time here in just about a minute and a half, but I'm curious your take on Kash Patel going over to Moscow to meet with the KGB, or the FSB, I guess it's called now. I'm baffled, Craig. What insights do you have?
2: It is very, very scary. The The FBI is the institution that should be protecting us from all of this. And here we have Cash Patel going over to meet with Putin. I don't know exactly what he hopes to get there, but he's going to come back and do something that will probably not be in our interest. And it was the FBI, really, its failures. What has happened, I think, is the greatest counterintelligence failure in American history. And the FBI was in charge of it. And I've been talking to a former FBI agent named Jonathan Bouma. And it's just extraordinary because he started to get onto this. He was investigating Hunter Biden for the FBI, and he realized he was being fed disinformation from Russian operatives. And that's really one of the reasons we haven't been able to stop all of this.
1: How deeply enmeshed is the Republican Party itself with the Russian intelligence?
2: You know, I can't. It's really hard for me to itemize special meetings. Of course, we have this Cash Patel thing coming up. Russian oligarchs have given heavily to the Republican Senatorial Campaign Committee. And the Russian party, in a way, is an adjunct of Putin's interests, of Russia's interests.
1: You mean the Republican Party?
2: The Republican, yes.
1: Yeah. Slip of the tongue, but probably a good one, the Russian party. Remarkable. Craig, the great Craig Unger. Craig, give us the URL for your Substack newsletter.
2: I'm not sure of the exact URL, but it goes under the title of American Compromise, which is the same as my last book on Trump and Russia.
1: Yeah, you can just go over to Substack.com and plug in American Compromise or Craig Unger, UNGER. Craig, thanks so much for dropping by.
2: Thank you.
1: Always great talking with you.
0: This is the Tom Hartman Program.
1: It is just about 18 minutes past the hour. Greg Abbott is all hysterical about religion in airports, and MAGA is going after singers. Stick around. If you're a homeowner in America, you need to listen to this. The FBI has been warning about a type of real estate fraud on the rise called title theft, and your equity is their target. 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
1: 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Welcome back. 23 minutes past the hour. So Greg Abbott has decided, you know, he's increasingly unpopular right now in Texas. He's the governor of Texas. You know, right-wing MAGA guy. And he's in bed deep with the tech oligarchs and their data centers. And public sentiment is broadly turning against data centers. Surprise, surprise. And in Texas, as well as everywhere else, he's going to have a run for his money here as the election comes along. But he has decided to fall back on the old Republican playbook. Right. If you're not going to talk, you don't want to talk about economics because you're in the pocket of billionaires and big corporations. So to get people to talk about anything other than the economics, the destruction of the middle class by Reaganomics, the Republican Party sucking up to the biggest and wealthiest people in America, what do? You find some minority group that you can attack and make sure it gets a lot of headlines. And what'll happen is for some people, their bigotry, you know, oh, he's a bigot, I'm a bigot, cool, I'll vote with him. And for other people who hadn't really thought about bigotry, you can kind of activate it by getting them all freaked out and frightened. And Greg Abbott is trying to do this with the chapels in the airports in the Dallas and Houston. This is wild. When the chapel was built at the Bush Intercontinental Airport in Houston, it's open to everybody. It's open to travelers. It's open to employees. It's open to anybody regardless of religion. And the, and by the way, the project was paid for through fees charged to international airlines. They don't use American taxpayer money or state or federal money for this. So, you know, this little chapel, and in the chapel, there's, you know, what's called an ablution station. Ablution is a kind of archaic word that means to wash, right? And Muslims wash their feet before they enter the sacred place, you know, the room where they pray. And, you know, Jews wash their hands. I mean, there's this whole thing about washing, right? So they built this ablution station, and Greg Abbott has decided that he's going to go berserk on this. He's going to, oh my God, this is, these are not interfaith chapels open to all. They exist to benefit the Muslim population alone. You know, this is religious discrimination. I see this not obviously not as religious discrimination. It's the if anything, it's the opposite. It's like, okay, if you want to use our chapel and practice your religion, of course you're going to have to wash your feet before you go in. And here you go. Here's a little foot washing station. No big deal, right? I see this as just Greg Abbott going classic Republican. Let's find, you know, in the last election, the 2024 election, it was all about trans kids, right? Oh, let's pick on the trans community. Yes, they're less than 1% of America. Yes, they're a tiny minority, but hey, we can turn them into demons, just like they did with Willie Horton, whose name wasn't actually even Willie. He had never gone by the name Willie. But, you know, the Bush campaign decided, that sounds black. Let's scare people.
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1: I'm Dr. Anthony Lizowitz, and this is Climate Connections. Tree-lined city streets are more than just pretty. The trees' canopies provide shade. Their roots help filter stormwater. And as they grow, the trees absorb planet-warming carbon pollution. But when a hurricane hits, winds can wipe out those trees and broken branches can damage homes and cars. Stephanie Cataval of the University of Florida says maintaining and pruning trees can limit these risks.
2: Trees that are not well-maintained, trees that are unhealthy, these trees are at greater risk for dropping limbs.
1: It's also important to plant the right trees in the right spots. Cataval says some species, like live oaks and gumbo limbos in the Florida region, are more wind resistant. Large trees should be placed far from homes and power lines and given ample space for their roots to grow and anchor them in the wind.
3: Sometimes we've got some pretty large trees planted in spaces that are pretty small, and you have to imagine the amount of root space that they have is pretty limited.
1: And planting trees in groups is beneficial because they can help shield each other from the wind. With these precautions, hurricane-prone areas can limit storm damage and protect their urban forests. Climate Connections is produced by the Yale Center for Environmental Communication. 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
1: 35 minutes past the hour. Welcome back. So Kacey Musgraves, she's a country music star. I love country music, I confess. I was 16 years old. I got a gig as a DJ at WITL-AM at FM in Lansing, Michigan, the number one station in Lansing, country western station, weekend DJ. I was also out at MSU doing at WNBY, I think it was, Brody Hall, as I recall. But anyway, that's where I learned, you know, radio. And I've always loved country, even though I later ended up, you know, as an all-night progressive rock DJ and kind of an old hippie, but I always loved country music. And Kacey Musgraves is particularly good. And she's, you know, their most famous thing is the Golden Hour stuff. And so she was doing a concert in Chicago on Friday. And between songs, she called out this organization. It's called the Young Center for Immigrant Children's Rights. It's a local organization in Chicago that helps out children who whose parents have been abducted by ICE, basically. And she said that it's a wonderful organization. They help give aid, legal aid and money to children whose parents have been deported unfairly. It's not a political thing. It's just these kids need help. So here she is. She's not, you know, like she said, this isn't about politics. It's about children who are, you know, stranded, you know, who are in need of help. And the right wingers are just all over her over on Elon Musk's sewer over there that used to be Twitter. It's pretty amazing. It's pretty sad, actually. You know, she has ripped the president on a couple of occasions. Back in 2020, she said a vote for Trump was an act of violence against all queer people. And when Joe Biden got, you know, was won, she celebrated. There are a lot of progressives in country music. Probably the most famous is Willie Nelson, who wrote about me in his autobiography, you know, Roll Me Up and Smoke Me When I Die, which was really a shock. I'm reading his autobiography, and here he is. He says, I was driving down the street listening to Tom Harbin, and it's like, whoa. Anyhow, what's on your mind? Let's pick up some calls here for the second half hour of this hour. Keno in Lakeland, Florida. Hey, Keno, what's on your mind?
2: Yeah, I called today because you have an expanded audience. There needs to be more widespread discussions about the different kinds of capitalism. Capitalism has been good in the past where there were rules and referees. But Republicans today, they have uncritical blanket praise for capitalism. They take away the rules. They take away the referees. Now, under Republican government, capitalism in the United States has become predatory, taking advantage of and exploiting people. And it's creating a new feudal system where the corporations are the haves, and they're creating a new class of have-nots, of debt slaves and debt serfs. One old saying is that lawyers and doctors make fortunes from other people's misfortunes. Now, dentists have to be added to this list. There are no checks and balances on the prices dentists charge. I know two people in their 60s who become debt slaves. They have debts of $30,000 to have their teeth rebuilt.
1: Wow.
2: I hope and request somewhere out there listening or some investigative reporters that are listening and will do an expose of how dentists have become financial predators. Do you have any reaction, Tom?
1: Well, I think that dental health is part of your health. You know, we know that bad, you know, gum disease, for example, actually can cause heart disease. You know, there's all kinds of awful infections that you can get, not to mention even just malnutrition. If your teeth don't work right, you can't chew your food. This should be part of health care, and we need a national health care program and Bernie's been saying this forever, by the way, that not only takes care of, you know, your vaccination and cancer treatments and dealing with the pneumonia and stuff like that, but that also, you know, keeps your mouth healthy and takes care of your eyes and ears. I mean, it's just crazy that we've segregated these three parts of the body, the eyes, ears, and mouth, and said they're not covered by Medicare or Medicaid. You know, it's just wrong. It's just wrong. I'm with you, Keno. Keno, thank you. It's always nice to hear from you. I appreciate the call. Vicki in Woodinville, Washington. Hey, Vicki, what's on your mind today?
3: Hey, Tom. So I understand you did get and read the book by the political scientist, Professor Jeffrey Winters, The Blind Spot.
1: I did.
3: And I wanted to talk to you about it since
1: Yeah, great.
3: So I grew up believing in what we're told about how things work, and that, you know, I felt very
1: that we have this nice sweet democracy.
3: And,
1: yeah.
3: Yes. And but I kind of wondered what was wrong. I mean, what, you know, so I was convinced that we are racist and there's prejudice because people are ignorant and they're misinformed. And if people were just educated properly, they wouldn't be this, you know, divisive attitude of fellow citizens. And that another problem was that how people are rearing children, because they have to be absent, having to have two people working to support a family. Mm-hmm. And so, you know, child care has really suffered. But now I understand, after reading that book, that, my goodness, we've all been impoverished by our country.
1: By our oligarchs. I mean, the book is basically an expose of oligarchy in America, the history of oligarchy in America.
3: Exactly. Yeah. And how it influenced every part of society, every part of culture, and every part of every individual life, and how we're at each other's throat because they've left us in this desperate situation.
1: Yeah.
3: And I don't... So can you speak to that?
1: Yeah, it's the classic cartoon that probably most people have seen, where you've got, you know, a big businessman, fat cat, and two young men sitting at a table. One's white, one's black, and all three of them have a plate in front of them. The biggest businessman's got his plate is just piled high with cookies, and the black guy and the white guy each have one cookie. And the businessman turns to the white guy, points to the black guy, and says, "He wants your cookie." I mean, that's the oligarch strategy. That's the strategy of divide and conquer. That's the strategy of keep people fighting with each other and they won't fight with us. And, you know, I would argue that the entire book was basically that cartoon, you know, telling the story of how we got here and how it's happened and how it's worked out and what we can do about it. You know, I thought the last chapter was the most important chapter in the book, where he talked about we need to tax wealth as well as income, that billionaires are incompatible with democracy, that America should not have billionaires, just pretty solid, straightforward stuff.
3: Yeah, the result of this ongoing history from day one of our country.
1: Yeah.
3: And
1: he talks about how the Constitution was written to protect
3: the oligarchs. They try to make us believe it's our fault.
1: Yeah, exactly.
3: Each other. You know, we have to blame each other, and we look to others, so we'll never look to them. And I just can't believe how important that history is to understand, because all we do is hear about current events and, you know, recent occurrences in the last, our lifetimes. And that's nothing compared to what has transpired and where it has grown to.
1: Yeah.
3: And what,
1: No, absolutely. It's an absolutely brilliant book.
3: How encompassing it is.
1: Yeah, it's an absolutely brilliant book, wow. Vicki. I thank you for demanding that I read it. I took your concern seriously. And I was amazed.
3: My beliefs, because you do believe differently. I've always been, you know, a liberal, progressive, you know, professional nurse.
1: Once you know the history, it's hard to turn away from it. Yeah, that's why I keep writing history books.
3: You can't believe in this country you can't believe in this country when it's been so polluted.
1: Yeah, I wrote a book called The Hidden History of American Oligarchy that has a lot of the same stuff in it, by the way, that you might find useful. But anyhow, Vicki, thank you. Thank you for the call, and thanks for sharing the book with me, or telling me about it. It's 44 and a half minutes past.
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1: Exposing the con in conservative. I'll be right back with more of your

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4: This is WCPT telling you how you can shop blue. 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So let's look at some of the biggest Mexican restaurant chains that support the Democratic Party. 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
0: 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Hey, if you're a homeowner in America, you need to listen to this. 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
7: Trump knows power may not
0: Welcome back 10 minutes before the hour. Picking up your calls here. Marcus in Las Vegas. Hey, Marcus, what's on your mind today?
8: Hey, Tom. Good morning.
0: Hey.
8: A whole lot, especially since I've been waiting. I mean, every time somebody comes on and you talk about something else, it just, you know, spurs me
0: to
8: comment on that. You know, but I think that, I just want to say that I think that all that I've heard this morning, you know, I think it's all speaking to what I see is really, and it's just so obvious, man. If you look at the electoral map of the United States, right, the vast majority of it is red. All across the country, right? You just see a sea.
0: Well,
8: that's
0: when you're looking at geography. If you looked at a population map, yep, you'd see something quite different.
8: Exactly.
0: There are 40 million more Americans in the United States who are represented by Democrats in Congress, in the United States Senate, than there are Republicans. It's just that states are Democratic states by and large. There's a couple of exceptions, Texas and Florida, but
8: I'm speaking to how it looks when a person looks at that, they see, right? They just see this overwhelming majority of red. Well, the same thing with in every one of these, in these same places, that vast sea of red. Guess what they have for information available to them? You know, outlets of information.
0: Right, nothing but right-wing radio
8: I mean, it's just, and I'm from the Bay Area, right? San Francisco Bay Area. And even there, the right-wing media establishments are, they're just saturating the airwaves.
0: Yep.
8: All over the place. I mean, in terms of progressive, liberal, or anything like close to that.
0: Yeah, no, there's a right-wing bias to our media.
8: Five.
0: There's no doubt about that.
8: And so look at the correlation between everything that you can, every indicator out there. You talked earlier about how the red states, they suffer from this and that, and the mortality, everything from mortality to education. I mean, it's just, and guess where they're getting their information from. So what I'm saying is that I think the vast majority of the country, of course, is uninformed, misinformed, and just, you know, like Trump said, we love the poorly educated, right?
0: Yeah.
8: You can tell the poorly educated anything. You can teach the, and so, like you said, whether it's a culture war, a made up culture war, you know, that's all this section of the country gets.
0: Mm-hmm.
8: And that's all they get for their information. And again, of course, with that comes, you know, liberal bad, progressive bad, Democratic bad, evil, traitor to the country, right?
0: Mm-hmm.
8: These people, so we have, you know, you go to Texas, you go to Iowa, you go to Middle America, and this is all they got. And so it's no surprising that we have people talking about keep your hands off my Medicare,
0: yeah,
8: right?
0: Keep your government hands off my Medicare. Yeah, those signs Tea Party days.
8: So I've recently have been watching this film, this documentary called The Heist. Again, I've been wanting to ask if you are familiar with that one.
0: I am.
8: Heist is who stole the America, right? The American dream. Okay, and I think they even make a reference to you, or you're in there somewhere.
0: I believe I narrated that movie.
8: Okay. No wonder.
0: That's my voice throughout the whole thing. If we're talking about the same movie.
8: If the vast majority of Americans just knew this history, that's all you've been talking about all morning long, is just getting informed, coming into knowledge of, you know, then I think we can turn this around. So I'm calling on you and anybody who's listening, man, to support, man. Let's have a national debate, nationally televised at no expense, right, to either side of the two ideological perspectives in the country, represented by, you know, those that we most recognize, Fox on one side against MSB and all of the surrogates and voices that represent the perspective, the ideology, right?
0: Yeah.
8: And we have this debate. And since we know that one side is not going to show, you know, they're not going to show up. They don't have the heart. They don't have the guts. They don't have the integrity.
0: Well, it's why Republican members of Congress don't hold town halls anymore. In fact, Mike Johnson told them not to.
8: Have that.
0: Don't talk to the public. We talk to the billionaires who pay us. That's it.
8: You know, so let's call for this. Let's start a campaign and call for it. And the only way power is coming from in this country is through the people. When you say why don't more people talk about, or the media talk more about the scandalous activities of this government. It was a specific instance that you referred to earlier. I think it's about, I forgot necessarily, but why didn't the media talk about it? Because the Democratic side is not making an issue out of it. Yeah. If the Democratic side raised enough of a stink about it, then the media would be there covering it.
0: Part of the problem is that the Democratic side doesn't have this massive electronic echo chamber that the right has built since the era of Limbaugh. You got 1,500 right-wing radio stations. You got maybe 200 left-wing radio stations. You've got 500-600 television stations around the country owned by Sinclair or other right-wing entities. You've got, I mean, you know, it just goes on and on. Marcus, I got to move along. Thanks for the call. Donna in Groveland, California. Hey, Donna, what's up?
9: Oh, good morning, Tom. I just want you to know also, you are a lifesaver for us that are out in the hitherland.
0: Thank you.
9: Anyway, I just want to know why it's assumed that Jeffries will be the next speaker. He is not reflective of the emerging Democratic Party regarding his blood money from AIPAC, no Medicare for all, now the meeting with that snake, pardon snakes, Kushner. Lots of in-touch Democrats are in the House. Can't there be another selection?
0: I would hope so, Donna. Part of the problem is that the while the Republican Party broke with the idea of seniority as the thing for chairmanships and speakerships and things like that, the Democratic Party hasn't, by and large. And so, there is a very, very strong neoliberal group, basically, that basically runs the DNC. And I'm an advocate for real reform in the Democratic Party. I think that the Democratic Party of Bill Clinton is gone, or is going. And the hangers-on, need to get with the program or get out. I'm with you. Donna, thank you very much. That was a great question. We'll be back on the other side of the break. Stick around with the third hour of our program. Greg Palast is going to drop by and tell us about the tricks that Trump is planning to steal your vote and what we can do about it. We'll be right back.

0: One of the most important and often misunderstood aspects of the American experiment is this. The founders created a secular constitution. 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The United States began as a rebellion against monarchy and the doctrine of divine right, against the idea that political power should be tied to religion. 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
4: NBC News Radio, I'm Tammy Trujillo. President Trump says tariffs on imports of cars, trucks, and auto parts from Canada will be increased to 50%. Michael Kastner reports.
5: He made the announcement in a true social post after the two countries failed to reach a trade agreement over the weekend. Trump said Canada has been ripping off the United States of America for years. He added, their ridiculously high tariffs on our farmers and farm products has made life impossible for these great American patriots. On Saturday morning, Canadian Prime Minister Mark Carney gave a speech calling the U.S. terms a bad deal and claimed America has changed.
6: Canadian exports to the United States, lower costs for American families.
5: I'm Michael Kastner.
4: The White House has unveiled what it calls its economic D-Day for Iran.
7: We are launching an economic onslaught against Iran's financial connections around the globe.
4: Speaking from the Treasury Department on Monday, Treasury Secretary Scott Bessent said Operation Economic Outcast will cut off Iran from exporting oil and from other trade. Firefighters are making progress battling the 15,000-acre Hawk Fire burning near Reno, Nevada. On Monday afternoon, the Truckee Meadows Fire Protection District said the fire is now just over 25% contained. They say at least 32 homes have been destroyed, another six damaged. That fire was human-caused, but officials say they don't know if it was intentional or not. The NFL is investigating after San Francisco 49ers owner Jed York was arrested in Ohio on suspicion of engaging in prostitution. Police say the 46-year-old married father of two responded to an undercover law enforcement ad on a prostitution website for sexual acts from a woman for $140 at a trailer park. He was initially charged with engaging in prostitution before pleading no contest Monday to lesser charges and was sentenced to 2 days in jail and fined just over $1,000. He could also be disciplined by the NFL under the personal conduct policy. You're listening to the latest from NBC News Radio.
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12: And welcome, brothers, sisters, working class heroes. This is the Rick Smith Show. Thanks so much for being here today on the big program. Lots to get to, lots to talk about. So Donald Trump selling early access to his Truth Social posts. Look, corruption in Washington is not some side effect of power anymore. Under Trump, this is now the operating system. Understand, politicians have always gotten rich off of public service. We know that. They've traded favors, landed cushy gigs, turned access into cash. Yep. But Trump has taken that to a whole new level. Basically just stripped off the mask. He's not just normalizing self-dealing. He's branded it. This is a guy who treats government like a private equity fund with a flag. Every policy, every posting, every public appearance, part of the hustle, part of the gig, all to enrich himself. He signals markets, rewards loyalists, punishes anyone who doesn't kiss the well ring. And now we're supposed to act like surprised that the whole thing smells like a racket? Give me a break. The stench has been there since day one. It's always been there. And let's talk about the social media angle, because this is where the grift gets really slick. When Trump uses his social media to move markets, you know, when he posts in ways that can either boost stocks, tank stocks, or telegraph what's coming next, you have to ask yourself, is this bad behavior or something much more nefarious? Because why else would someone pay to get early access to his truths? Look, if people can trade off his posts, if insiders can position themselves ahead of the public, if access to his feed becomes a money machine, then what are we going to call that? It may not always fit neatly into a courtroom charge, but we sure as shine know what insider trading by proxy looks like. At the very least, it's market manipulation dressed up in presidential bluster. And if you think that doesn't matter to working people, you're just not paying attention. While billionaire crony game the system, regular people like us, we're getting hammered. Rents keep climbing, groceries keep rising, debt keeps piling up, families are one emergency away from disaster, and the people in charge are busy looting the place? And look, this is the real insult here is the cruelty's not an accident. I've been saying this for the longest time. It is the point. It's the structure. It's what the system that Trump has built is built into, and it protects him. This is what fascism looks like in modern American clothing. Not necessarily jackbooted thugs or in banners yet. But corruption, loyalty tests, intimidation, propaganda, and a steady, steady collapse of accountability. Now you've got a strong man telling his followers the rules don't apply to him. And too many cowards in the Republican Party go, oh, yeah. Because either they're getting a piece of it or they're just cowardly. They're not statesmen. They're enablers. They're collaborators. They're terrified of losing power and would rather burn the country to the ground than admit that Trump is a con man and the emperor wears no clothing. We don't need another lecture. And this is where it drives me crazy. I don't need another lecture about both sides do it. Or the old excuse is, you know, politics has always been dirty. Yeah, we know that. But there are degrees, and this is a whole new level of rot. This is self-dealing at an industrial scale. This is a presidency turned into a profit center, a political cult turned into a grift machine, and a governing agenda built to serve the rich and only the rich. We deserve better than this. We deserve housing. Housing we can afford, wages we can live on, food we can put on the table, and leaders who don't treat public office like their personal ATM. So enough with the excuses, enough with the cowardly GOP, enough with the billionaire worship. If there is going to be any hope for us in stopping this, it's going to take a political revolt and big enough to throw the bums out of office and to clean house. We need to ban presidents and senior officials from trading individual stocks at all or holding conflicted assets and do that in blind trusts. We need to expand whistleblower protections. We've been talking about this for a while. We need to expand independent oversight, not allow them to destroy it. We need to require real, full-time disclosure of meetings, donors, gifts, and any lobbying activities. Yeah, we need to know who's going where. And we need to strengthen rules against social media and official channels that are manipulating the markets. Now look, you know, nobody, we've never had a president like this. But understand, this is what running a government like a business looks like. And more importantly than all of the others, for me, the number one thing, we need to overhaul our campaign finance rules. We need to reduce billionaire influence and dark money in elections, and we need to do it right quick. As I've been saying for years, what we really need to be doing is we need to be taxing billionaires out of existence, and we should never have a trillionaire. This is one of those moments where you go, we're a very wealthy country, the wealthiest in the history of humanity. And we've got children who go to bed hungry. We got veterans who sleep on the street. But at least we've got a trillionaire. It really is interesting times that we live in. And when we come back, Rand Wilson's going to be here to share some thoughts on how we begin to revive the working class of this country and how we begin to create that prosperity in the working class. Right back. Stick around. I'm Rick Smith, and this is Labor History in 2. On this day in labor history, the year was 1942. That was the day that the United States and Mexico signed the Mexican Farm Labor Agreement. It became known as the Bracero Program. The word bracero can be translated into one who works with his arms and refers to farm workers. This program allowed Mexican agricultural workers to enter the United States on a temporary basis. There was a shortage of labor due to the U.S. entry into World War II. Large American farm owners were clamoring for cheap labor. By 1945, more than 100,000 Mexican migrant workers were employed through bracero contracts, mostly in western and southern states. Most were farm workers, but others labored on the railroads. The program continued until 1964. More than 4.5 million individual labor contracts with Mexican workers were awarded as part of this program. Many of these workers faced exploitation and discrimination. For example, some of the workers had to subject themselves to fumigation by DDT before they could enter the United States to work. These Mexican workers were often paid less than white workers performing the same labor, and they were often cheated out of their wages. The workers were required to work long hours under often grueling conditions. Despite this exploitation, the Bracero program did have some minimal protections for pay and working conditions for those under contract. Farm owners unwilling to meet even these low standards began to hire undocumented labor to skirt the rules. Labor organizer Ernesto Galarraza wrote a book about the program called Stranger in Our Fields. In it, he recounts a worker explaining, quote, "In this camp, we have no names. We are called only by numbers." Like what you hear? Check out more at laborhistoryin2.com.
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12: So on Sunday, I got a message from a red hat friend of mine. Let's go with that. He sent me this text, said, "Hey, no wonder Bezos is the third richest man. He has non-English speaking people dropping off packages at 8 o'clock on a Sunday night in enterprise rental vans." And you go, yeah, you know, that is how he's making his money. And those aren't even Amazon employees. Those are independent contractors. Those are gig workers. And don't forget the single mom who's dropping off a few packages on the way home after her 10-hour day job, you know, before going home to take care of the kids. Yeah, Bezos has got a great scheme going. Got a good scam. He's got working people going, "I'm pulling myself up. I'm my own boss. I get to deliver these packages piecemeal. And I can fit it in while I'm, you know, I'm doing the Uber Eats or the DoorDash or the other gig jobs that were being thrown," which is why I keep saying it's so imperative that we organize Amazon, turn those Amazon delivery jobs into UPS jobs. Wouldn't that be good for the working class of this country? I got to tell you, I think it would be. And here to share some thoughts on that, I've asked my good friend Ren Wilson to come share some thoughts. Ren's a labor organizer and writer, does a lot of writing over at Labor Notes. He's got a new piece out now on what we could learn from the Fight for 15 campaign. Also, that it's imperative that we organize these folks. Rand, thanks for taking time for us.
14: Hey, it's a pleasure to be here, Rick. Really welcome the opportunity to talk about Amazon.
12: So look, I'm looking at my Red Hat buddy. Says, hey, you know, Bezos is paying these non-English speakers. He's paying them on a Sunday night in rental vans. He doesn't know what they're paying him. I know, not a lot. But he's upset by that. And for me, there's an opportunity to try and reach him a little bit, educate him a little bit. But there's a chance here, I think. You got any thoughts?
14: Oh, well, first of all, continuing the dialogue with, the MAGA movement is really important because there's so many things that we really agree on, particularly when we get into the degradation of work that Bezos and company are leading the charge. We can't stop having a dialogue because so many working class people, you know, have been seduced by the siren song of Trump and others. But we've got to bring them back.
12: Yeah.
14: We've got to focus on reclaiming the kinds of issues that he has exploited.
12: No, and, look, they're very real issues, and they're worth being angry over. And I understand the anger, and I'm not diminishing it at all. But the fact is he had to throw in there, you know, they're non-English speakers. Like somehow you could look out your window and see what language they spoke or where they were born, which I find interesting without talking about all of the other people who are doing this job. And I actually know a single mother who delivers packages on the way home from work, as I think a lot of us probably do. And I got to tell you, that's not the kind of job structure I think is beneficial for a prosperous working class.
14: And a prosperous company like Amazon should be creating careers for people, good jobs that our communities need, right? Not degrading work for the entire working class. And that company can afford to provide really good jobs in the warehouses, on the delivery trucks. They've got the money. They've got the model, but
12: instead, what they're doing, Rand, if I can cut you off here, instead what they're doing is they're the weight, they're the rock that's sinking to the bottom of the barrel, because not only are they underpaying their workforce, they're dragging everybody else down with them. I look at UPS, and I've got friends who work at UPS who are concerned that, you know what, there's just no way you can compete with poverty wage, desperation wage jobs.
14: That's right. And UPS is beginning to develop similar models in a, you know, parallel to the Teamster jobs at divisions called Roadie and other tentacles of UPS emulating the Amazon model. It's a threat to Teamster wages and working conditions at UPS.
12: Right. And it's not just the Teamsters. And you sent me a list of all the unions that were affected by Amazon and their low road employment. And what was it, like 18 different unions and 18 different crafts and just a plethora of jobs that across the spectrum that well beyond just the guy or gal, you know, dropping the package on my doorstep, you know, from IT on all the way down.
14: Amazon has its tentacles into anything and everything that it can disrupt and make a profit on. So they're moving into healthcare. They're moving into pharmacy. They bought Whole Foods. They bought Hollywood, MGM Studios. They are not only doing next day delivery, they're doing same day delivery now. And that's particularly with the gig employees. It's at least 18 different unions that where their wages and working conditions, their labor standards are threatened by the Amazon octopus.
12: Yeah. Now the reality is I've always been a believer in one big union. I like the idea, the old IWW idea of, you know, one big union, we're all in. This seems like if there was ever a moment in my lifetime where everybody should be in this. No?
14: Well, I think it's you and I have kicked around in the labor movement long enough to know that the jurisdictions and fiefdoms of different unions are a real obstacle to that. What we would like to see is regional or metro labor tables where the UFCW, the Teamsters, the service employees, communications workers that are organizing AWS, that these different unions come together to share information, to collaborate, to get to know one another and build trust at the local level. We don't have to wait for Liz Schuler and the national AFL-CIO poobahs. We've got to start doing this work locally. And if we build it, they will come. So, I would just urge that we have these metro labor tables. We can develop those in major markets like New York, Chicago, the Inland Empire, Atlanta. There's enough interest and support at that level in the labor movement for people to begin to collaborate and build trust with one another. So even if it isn't one big union, it's the labor unions that are threatened by Amazon collaborating and working together.
12: Yeah, I mean, the reality is I've often said, I don't know why this hasn't already been built, especially as we've watched Amazon just get bigger and bigger and bigger. Because I do think if they have their way, everybody eventually is a gig worker, hustling out there for nickels. And it's not a good thing. It's not a good future.
14: An existential threat, not just to the Teamsters, not just to the United Food and Commercial Workers. It's an existential threat to labor standards for the working class.
12: Absolutely.
14: It affects everybody. And we can't keep having our head in the sand. We've got to come together and work to build labor power, build worker power at Amazon, force that company through whatever means necessary. We might not be able to get to collective bargaining right away, and this leads into the fight for 15, but we have to mount a campaign to force Amazon to raise its wages and to improve its labor standards.
12: Yeah, I wanted to ask you, because your most recent piece you came out with was about what you can learn from the Fight for 15 campaign. I remember at the time, back in 2012 when they came out, everyone going, $15, are you high? And I remember going, understand, that's how you negotiate. You throw out a good number. You say, hey, this is what we want. Maybe you settle for a little bit back. Even I was going, maybe 15's a little bit over there. But in retrospect, it's where it should have been back then. And now there are places where we're talking upwards of 25 or 30 bucks an hour to get to a minimum wage. So some lessons learned, right?
14: A living wage is definitely, we need to be talking, especially at Amazon, of a minimum of $30 an hour. Nothing less than that from this company. But also, straighten out this gig and fiction of these subcontractors that are running the delivery business that are just a fiction. The workers are wearing an Amazon uniform. They're driving an Amazon truck. Their pay, working conditions, hours of service, discipline, everything is run by Amazon, and yet they're not treated as an Amazon employee. That's a gross misclassification, and we've got to get that straightened out. And it's going to take, a mobilization of Amazon workers. We're doing that, but we also have to mobilize the larger labor community and people that are at just general public that's concerned about how this is degrading their standards in their communities.
12: Yeah, but ultimately, and this is where I've had more success in talking with neighbors and friends. Everyone knows their UPS guy. Everyone knows their postal worker. Everyone knows the mail. I know the woman who delivers my mail. I've known her for almost 20 years now. Same thing with the UPS guy. I see him all the time. I know him by name. Anytime Amazon comes to the house, it's always someone different. I never know who it is. And FedEx is the same way. And I look at the FedEx model. I think that's where Bezos stole it, because they've been doing this kind of stuff for a long time. So when I talk to people, I go, you like your UPS guy? You like your postal postal delivery person. Oh yeah, love them. Don't know the Amazon guy. So it seems like there would be a natural kind of, hey, don't you want to support someone who, you know, bringing stuff to your house, know who they are, want them to have a good life. And that seems to resonate. And I think we have to have consumers who buy into this as well.
14: No question about it. And if we don't, if we're not able to launch a much broader campaign that's about a lot more than just labor standards, we're never going to get the political traction we need to rein in these abuses. And, you know, let's think back about that Fight for 15, where the service employees funded a very large grassroots campaign with hundreds of organizers, a huge research staff, an incredible PR machine, to enlist tens of thousands of fast food workers in the Fight for 15. And it was originally, you know, it was the Fight for 15 in a union. They expended a lot of effort. They raised wages significantly. They improved working conditions for tens of thousands of fast food workers. However, it didn't result in a permanent organization of, by, and for the fast food workers. So that's, you know, one of the downsides of that campaign. But the upside of it is it was on a scale that was commensurate with the challenge of raising wages in the fast food industry. No, and what we need now is a campaign that's on a scale commensurate with the challenge that Amazon is giving to all workers in this country.
12: And do you see that happening? Because look, my friend Randy Corgan and the Teamsters, they're out there. They're in the Inland Empire. They're doing what you're saying. They're out there, you know, disrupting. They're out there, you know, fleet flitting. They're doing all kinds of stuff. Is it enough? I mean, are they doing? No, I know the Teamsters really want
14: it's. It's necessary, but in fact, it's a critical importance, but it's still insufficient. I love the Teamsters Union. You know that. I've worked for the union, and I support every Teamster initiative at Amazon. But that one union alone doesn't have the resources, the talent, the expertise to mount the kind of campaign that we need. We need the UFCW to come in with the same commitment that the Teamsters have made. We need the service employees to come in and make that same commitment. We need $10 million from each of these organizations to complement and augment what the Teamsters are already doing. But by themselves, they just don't have the resources to really be in the game in a meaningful way with Bezos and Amazon.
12: Because I've heard it explained to me here recently, and I don't know. I don't know that I necessarily disagree that what we're seeing is just kind of a show campaign, like the FedEx organizing campaigns of the past, where you were just out there causing enough of a nuisance to keep UPS.
14: I disagree.
12: Happy. So this is what was explained to me, and I don't know. That's why I'm asking you.
14: No, I disagree. I went to Labor Notes in June, and we had over 200 Amazon workers there from all over the country who are building committees, are being supported by the Teamsters Union or other independent efforts. That work is real, and I respect it. I applaud it, but it's just not sufficient to be on the scale that we need.
12: No, look, that's what I wanted to hear.
14: All.
12: I want to hear that they're going in the right direction. I want to know that the dues dollars are actually being used effectively. And that, you know, maybe if you ramp this up, you get the results you're looking for because we desperately need it. Because, look, I think we're in a 1930s kind of moment. I think, you know, I think we're kind of in this moment where this is a make or break opportunity. If you can't organize an Amazon or some of these other big companies, it's over for everybody else because there's no one at the scale.
14: What the workers report to me is that the anger is high. Workers are ready, but they need to know that there's a pathway to victory. They need to know that there's going to be the support and infrastructure for them to succeed. And we've got to get to that point. And it means having other unions, UFCW, SEIU, Machinist Union,
12: right.
14: CWA, the pharmacy unions. Everybody needs to get into this game and bring resources and organizers and their expertise to the fight. And then I think we have a shot because I think the workers are ready.
12: It's the last question I've got for you. You know, what are you paying attention to see if any of this works out? And what are the marching orders for every union member in this country? What would you want me or other card carrying union members to do, or people who believe that unions should be organizing there and those people should be members? What's the marching order?
14: Well, I have a little story. I met with a guy in, I live in Somerville, Massachusetts, and a letter carrier lives like half a mile from me. And we got together. Somebody suggested that I meet with him and get together for coffee. So we had coffee and we talked about Amazon, and he talked about, as a letter carrier, how the Amazon was threatening his job, his working conditions as the postal worker. So next thing I know, he's off to the letter carriers convention, which is happening right now, and he's bringing with him a resolution to that convention to devote resources from the National Association of Letter Carriers to support organizing at Amazon. So we need everybody to carry that torch wherever you are, in whatever arena you can get into, to bring this up and to urge the support for each union to get involved, to put resources to it, to do the Metro Labor Table, and to get everybody into the fight.

0: and sun, Tuesday, 80. Lows around 65, Tuesday night. Low 80s, Wednesday and Thursday, with a chance of thunderstorms, Wednesday. A peek at the extended shows, 81 Friday, 82 Saturday, and 85 on Sunday. And that's your latest Chicago weather update. Currently, it's 68 degrees.
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7: So, Trump's manufacturing cosplay crashed again into reality as high-quality marching band instrument company Conn-Selmer shut its factory doors in Ohio. About 150 union jobs now gone. Production being shipped some to Indiana, another plant there. But most of it, you know where, the C word, out to China. And my first thought was, where are all of those working class Republicans who are saying, we care about working people? You know, where's the outrage there? Where's Donald Trump? I thought Trump could stop these things. I thought he had the power. I thought his tariffs, I thought that was supposed to fix it. I thought all that donor hype that he knows all the people. When it's a billionaire hedge fund owner that owns this company, I thought we were bringing jobs back. And again, what we find out is workers lose, Wall Street wins, always. The plant closes, and Trump's promise, a lie. And understand, under Trump, American manufacturing got the perfect Republican solution again. Cut it, close it, ship it out of town. He promised to rebuild the industry and rebuild manufacturing, and what did he deliver? Demolition with a flag on it. And here to share some thoughts about, well, you know, are anybody still buying Trump is the manufacturing guy? We haven't even had the facade of manufacturing week yet, which is why I've asked my good friend John Logan to come share some thoughts. John's a professor there at San Francisco State University. John, thanks for taking time for us.
8: Hi, Rick. Glad to be on.
7: So look, for the last couple of months, the UAW has been fighting to keep these 150 jobs. They've been doing everything they can do. They've been having, you know, the conversations with Republican Senator Marino. They've been doing, pulling out all the stops. There was a lot of social media, a lot of organizing, a lot of shame, and didn't matter. Jobs still going to China.
8: Yeah. And as you said, I mean, it's been the same story ever since Trump came in the second time. And it was the first time too. I mean, there was an awful lot of rhetoric about bringing good-paying manufacturing jobs back to the United States, which, of course, is something we would all want to see. I mean, like so many communities in the U.S. have been decimated by the fact that these jobs have disappeared, that they've gone to low-wage countries, and that they've been replaced either by nothing at all or by low-wage, dead-end service sector logistics, you know, warehouse, non-union jobs. So we would all like to see it happen, you know, and, you know, a large part of the reason that we have Trump is because of the impact of the disappearance of these jobs in certain communities.
7: Exactly.
8: In the upper Midwest. You know, we all know the jobs started to disappear, you know, 5 decades, you know, 1970s, you know, this whole process of deindustrialization and the offshoring of these jobs. But then it really happened, you know, on steroids in the 90s and 2000s after the passage of the NAFTA and, you know, the entry of China.

0: China into the World Trade Organization is continued. And, you know, it caused the economy that sustained like decent middle, you know, what we call middle class jobs, you know, blue collar middle class incomes in these communities. It caused those economies to fall apart, you know, faster than almost anyone predicted.
1: No, it's this, and, it's this story right here, John. I mean, the East Lake, Ohio is a solid working class kind of community. These 150 people, some of the stories they pulled out of them were like, look, I wanted to retire from here. I was happy here. This was a good, it was a hard job, busted my behind. My body's paying for it, but it was a good job. It supported my family. And we were a community. And now that is gone. It's destroyed.
0: Right.
1: And it's not coming back no matter what
0: That's
1: Trump
0: says. And if you take that away, it has a devastating impact on the community. And, you know, the problem, as we know, is that neither the Republicans nor the Democrats have really had, you know, solutions about how to rebuild the economies in those places. And that sort of, you know, creates a sense of hopelessness. You know, when there's something about manufacturing work in particular, you know, when you take those jobs away, I mean, I grew up in a sort of former mining community that then, you know, relied on steel industry and lots of other, you know, heavy manufacturing, and all of those jobs disappeared. And it really has a devastating impact. And if neither of the sort of like, you know, the sort of political establishment, neither of the parties are offering solutions, it makes people very vulnerable to demagogues like Trump saying, you know, riding in his white horse saying, only I, you know, I have the solutions, only I have the solutions. But as you said, it's all been BS. I mean, like, you know, we've lost more manufacturing jobs since Trump has come in. We have not seen a revival of, you know, well-paid American manufacturing jobs. And, you know, I mean, there's a depressing and a sort of not so depressing like part of the story. I mean, in some ways, the depressing part is that, you know, we all know, like, you know, it's not a popular thing to say, but we all know that most of these jobs are not coming back. You know, the future of the global economy is not going to be in high paid manufacturing jobs for most people. China has actually, as you said, most of these jobs have gone to China, but China has actually lost more manufacturing jobs in the last 10 years than the next three economies, the US, Germany, and Japan put together. The reason is that, you know, lots of young Chinese do not want to, unlike their parents, don't want to go into manufacturing jobs. And so Chinese industry was forced to automate a lot of these jobs. And, you know, so the use of, you know, robotics and automation in China, even in very so small plants, you know, I'm not talking about huge factories, you know, Foxconn factories that, you know, assemble iPhones and things like that. You know, if you go to places like, you know, Beijing, Shanghai, you know, lots of other places in China, you can even see very, very small workplaces where they have a level of automation that, you know, is really surprising. And the reason they have it is that, you know, they couldn't get people to do all of these manufacturing jobs. So they have automated a lot of the manufacturing jobs out of existence. I mean, of course, yes, as you said, they still continue to get US manufacturing jobs being relocated to China, to other low-wage economies. But anyway, so there is this sort of myth that, you know, you can just reverse the clock, you can bring these jobs back, you can make them high-paid manufacturing jobs. Yes, there are certain things that, you know, the U.S. could be and should be manufacturing in, you know, far greater numbers, you know, semiconductors and all of the rest of it. But otherwise, we just need to create more well-paying, you know highly skilled, high-quality jobs. And we can do it. But it's not going to be in traditional manufacturing. And the other thing that we need to do, and, you know, I know you know this, but, you know, if we want, you know, we're at a very sort of dangerous point where wealth and political power are becoming concentrated in fewer hands. If we want to have a fairer, more decent society, and we want to have a society in which people's kids can expect not a worse economic existence, but a better one. I mean, people are not even thinking about a better one at the moment. They're just wanting their kids to be able to enjoy the type of economy that they once enjoyed. But if we want to have a more optimistic economic future, there's really only two things. You know, there are many things we need to do as a society, but we need stronger unions and stronger collective bargaining to make sure that employers cannot compete on the basis of crappy disposable jobs. And then, you know, we need to have some realistic redistribution of wealth, you know, through taxation, so that, you know, the economy is not rigged against working people, that we don't go further and further down this route where both economic wealth and political power are in the hands of a few companies and a few people.
1: So, and you know, with
0: there
1: that
0: really
1: in mind,
0: is no alternative to those two things.
1: Yeah.
0: Stronger labor movement and, you know, whether you want to call it a billionaire wealth tax or whatever it is. And everyone is talking to me, they're talking about this in California at the moment. But it's not just California. It's all over Europe. It's all over countries that have experienced the same level, you know, similar problems with deindustrialization, with the loss of decent manufacturing, often unionized jobs, and the creation of, you know, where they have had jobs replace them, of crappy, low-wage, dead-end, disposable jobs. You know, the countries, you know, like the UK, all over Europe are discussing, like, you know, with this sort of, like, you know, acceleration of the concentration of wealth and power, you really don't have any alternative, you know, if you want to have a more decent, more equal society.
1: Of course. No, I mean, the reality is, you know, for 21 years, I've been singing that song. We need stronger unions. We need a better tax system.
0: Right.
1: We've created
0: Absolutely.
1: A billionaire class.
0: Absolutely. You're right. And for
1: bad
0: for
1: policy
0: years,
1: did it.
0: It's been obvious. But the problems, as you know, are far worse now than they were 20
1: absolutely.
0: Years ago.
1: Absolutely. No, it's absolutely worse. But we weren't listening then. Are we listening now? Because look, I look at the folks. And look, I know tons of people like those folks at Con Selmers who lost their jobs. They were still looking for Trump to bring those jobs back. They were still wishing and hoping. And you're right. They're not coming back. They're gone. You've got people like Elon Musk running around saying we're going to have universal high income. And yet we can't figure out how to get basic income because, well, they've got all the money.
0: Yeah, they absolutely do. And, you know, we're, as everyone knows, like, you know, we're already seeing, you know, companies' investment in AI and these sort of other emerging technologies is sort of disrupting, you know, the job market for college graduates, for young people. You know, it's increasingly difficult for, you know, people who are leaving high school, who are leaving college to get anything other than, you know, precarious employment, you know, sort of part-time, contingent, temporary jobs. It's already having that impact, but you know, we're facing the possibility, and we don't exactly know what its impact is going to be in terms of job displacement. But again, these are political choices. If we don't act to, you know, encourage, you know, to give both carrots to make sure that companies do not just dispose of their workers and replace them with AI and other emerging technologies, and sticks, you know, that, you know, say to them, okay, you can lay off workers and replace them with technology, but you're going to be taxed on every single job that you eliminate.
1: I've been saying that for 10 years.
0: If we don't start talking about these solutions and say we're just going to go further and further down this route where, you know, already we're in a position where a handful of people in this country, in other countries too, but, you know, the concentration of wealth and power is worse in this country than in other rich democracies. We have gone, you know, further down that route. We're going faster in that direction. If we don't actually have some course change and say, like, you know, we know what the problems are. We, you know, if the political will were there to actually address the real problems, you know, to put, you know, proper regulations in place to make sure that these companies don't just have incentives to, you know, throw workers on the scrap heap and, you know, give larger and larger returns to a very small group of wealthy investors. And, to make sure that people do have decent jobs. Now, I mean, say the decent jobs of the future will not be the same as the decent jobs of the past, but we can turn, you know, things like, you know, I'm in San Francisco Bay Area. You know, we think of this tech, the economy here being dominated by tech. You know, in some ways it is in terms of the valuation. You know, we have like two of these firms, Anthropic and OpenAI, who together are worth over $2 trillion. At the same time, you know, they're laying off hundreds and hundreds of workers in San Francisco City Hall in areas like public health and after school programs for kids. But in another way, it's actually healthcare that's the real driving force of the Bay Area economy. And in fact, you know, the economy, you know, more widely too. We're creating, you know, tens of thousands of new jobs in healthcare. Many of them are low paid, non-union, low wage jobs. They do not have to be. Right. You know, we can create jobs that pay decent incomes, where people have a voice at work, where they can actually be fully human. And sorry, I know what you're trying to say. You know, I was talking to someone, a very senior union person the other day, and I was recommending to them a book. Jack Metzger has a fabulous book called Striking Steel about the history of steel unionism. And I said, you know, if you want to be able to explain to people how collective bargaining, which is not this boring, technical, you know, a special interest subject, if you want to know how collective bargaining really transforms people's lives in a way that allows them to become fully human and, you know, live their full lives, you'll read that book. You know, before the unionization of the steel industry, before the unionization of the auto industry, these were terrible jobs. These people were not considered to be, you know, say, fully human. They did not have decent lives. They, you know, were injured on the job at incredible rates. They did not earn a living wage. They did not have benefits. They, you know, and all of the things that unionization brought to these industries. We can do the same with Amazon, with healthcare jobs, in places where the economy is growing and where it's going to be growing over the next 10 years.
1: That's why it's been interesting for me to watch, you know, California's Prop 40 fight out in your neck of the woods, because you would think taxing billionaires would, I don't know, to fund healthcare, as you pointed out, the biggest growth, not just in California, but across the country. You'd think that'd be a no-brainer. And for a guy like Gavin Newsom, who wants to be president, it seems like an issue. I don't know. Maybe he might want to consider, even though he is adamantly opposed to it. It just seems like we have all these problems because we voters keep voting for people who don't do the things we want them to do.
0: Yeah. And, you know, I think, you know, Newsom is going to find that he's increasingly in a difficult spot because of his opposition to the billionaire wealth tax. He kind of wants to have his cake and eat it. You know, he sort of says, he realizes he can't side with the billionaires against the people. I mean, that would be political suicide. So what Newsom has said is that, you know, yes, billionaires should pay more tax, but this is not the right way to do it. What we need to do is tax billionaires at the federal level. Now, I'm not, you know, opposed to that.
1: Don't disagree with it.
0: You know, Newsom knows that that's fantasy right now. You know, it depends on all sorts of things happening politically over the next few years that may or more likely may not happen. You know, maybe we'll have a President Newsom, maybe we won't. You know,
1: probably won't.
0: But all sorts of things have to happen. He just, you know, he's really beholden to the tech industry and to the tech billionaires for political support, but at the same time realizes that we're kind of in a populist moment, both on the right and on the left. You know, on the right, of course, you know, we have Trump's authoritarian populism, blame immigrants, blame other people. On the left, you know, we have this, you know, initiatives like tax billionaires. But the reason that we have that on the left is that the concentration of wealth and power has become such a problem. It is distorting the economy and, you know, our political system so much. It is destroying the future of young people. The young people who are not getting jobs this year, next year, the year after, this is something that's going to follow them probably for the rest of their careers, but, you know, for the next several decades. And, you know, these companies, that are investing hundreds of billions in AI, not hiring people, laying off workers, sort of saying, oh, we'll figure it out. You know, we'll come up, you know, governments will come up with some solution. No, we're not coming up with any solution.
1: At least not that are going to work. Look, you know, the solution tax them. That's the solution. Massive redistribution of wealth back to the way it used to be when my grandparents' generation were around.
0: Yeah, yeah. Absolutely. And, you know, the politics of these things is always, somewhat complicated, but the obstacle to passing these things is not that people, most people, when you say to them, well, do you think it's a good idea to tax billionaires in California? It's just a one-time tax, 5% on wealth as of, January 1st, 2026. Tax billionaires, only 200 people in the whole state of California who would be subject to this tax. Tax them just a little bit more in a way that they can easily afford to make sure that hundreds of thousands and, you know, maybe even millions of people don't lose access to basic health services. Do you think that that's a good idea? Overwhelmingly, people say, you know, certainly Democrats, independents, even some Republicans say, yes, of course, that is absolutely reasonable. The biggest obstacle is that the billionaires are putting hundreds of millions of dollars into trying to defeat these measures. They will spend as much as they can to try to confuse people, to try to convince them that this will have, unintended negative consequences, to try to convince them that it won't achieve what it thinks it will achieve. And it's simply not true.
1: Yeah.
0: I mean, you can design these things in different ways, but the basic principle that we need to tax billionaires a little bit more so that everyone else can just have an absolutely, basic, decent standard of living, and that, people can think that their kids are actually going to have a good life and exist in an economy that will allow them to make a decent living and have a decent life.
1: Should be a no-brainer.
0: That is, absolutely unarguable. And
1: should be an absolute no-brainer. And look, at the end of the day, you said a little bit, I wanted an awful lot more. And this is where we're going to have to leave it. Because for me, I got to tell you, 5%, not anywhere near enough. We should be going much bigger, much, much chunkier. And maybe that happens down the road. But John, I appreciate the thoughts. Always great, great conversation. And I hope you'll come back and talk to us again real soon.
0: No, absolutely. And, we'll see what happens with the billionaire wealth. But the issue, as you know, Rick, the issue is not going to go away.
1: Nope.
0: Because the problem is not going to go away. The problem is going to get worse.
1: There you go.
0: So we're going to be talking about this issue, the billionaire tax, the need for stronger unions and stronger labor movement. These are issues that are becoming more urgent. They're not going to go away.
1: There you go. John Logan, I appreciate the time. As always, great stuff. Professor there at San Francisco State University, also the director of their labor and employment studies program. Want to hear your thoughts. Tax the billionaires? Yes, no? Email me, Rick at thericksmithshow.com. Right back. I'm Rick Smith, and this is Labor History in 2. On this day in labor history, the year was 1997. That was the day 185,000 UPS workers and members of the International Brotherhood of Teamsters went out on strike. It was the biggest strike in the United States in more than a decade. At issue was the use of part-time workers. The union estimated that as many as 2 out of 3 employees at Big Brown were part-time. The package delivery giant had also cut part-time wages to $8 an hour. These workers also were not eligible for the same benefits as full-time employees. At the time, UPS handled nearly 80% of the packages delivered in the United States each day. The strike ground those deliveries to a halt. The strike lasted for 16 days and cost the company $650 million in business. The Teamsters paid out $10 million from its strike fund to support those on the picket line. The work stoppage succeeded in improving wages and securing workers' pensions. UPS also agreed to move 5,000 part-time employees to full-time over the life of the signed five-year contract. Teamster President Ron Kerry declared, "People will be celebrating our victories over corporate greed. This fight with UPS shows what working people can accomplish when they all stick together." The UPS workers stood up to the throwaway worker approach, and the nation's working people stood behind them. Today, many companies rely on this throwaway worker approach as their business model. They keep workers at a part-time status to avoid paying healthcare benefits and a living wage. Does today's labor movement have the solidarity with these workers to make a demand for full-time work? Labor History in 2 brought to you by the Illinois Labor History Society and The Rick Smith Show. For more information, go to laborhistoryin2.com, like us on Facebook, and follow us on the Twitters at Labor History in 2.
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3: I got to tell you, you know, I love John Logan. Winded. I give him credit. He's got a lot to say, and he packs it in there. But the one main takeaway from that, and he's not wrong, it really is the inequality, stupid, and it's always going to be the inequality. The amount of wealth that our 1% and even the 1% of 1% has, because of how badly our policies have been enacted by people who are supposed to be looking out for us, it's created this environment where you have, like you said, you're talking about 200 people in California that would pay this 5% tax, and it would fund healthcare for millions. I mean, just think about the enormous wealth. And look, I get everyone going, you know, they pay all the taxes because they have all the freaking money. You know, the reality is I'd be happy to, I'll change places with them. You make 30 grand a year, you pay no taxes. Okay. I'm sure that person would loved, I'll tell you, I would love to pay 92% tax, like they used to do during the Eisenhower era, because it meant I would have a lot of freaking money. I would love to pay that top marginal rate, as would anybody else. And anyone who tells you that they wouldn't is either one, stupid and doesn't understand, or two, just bold-faced lying to you. Now, you know, they play this game, well, you know, you might be a billionaire someday and you'd have to pay the tax. I'm like, okay, sign me right up. Because they play that embarrassed millionaire card often. Well, you know, someday you could, you know, you could discover the next whatever, and you could be a billionaire. And the chances are you're not. The chances are you're going to be the guy who doesn't get health care. Chances are you're going to be the family whose kid doesn't get a good education. Chances are you're going to be on the losing end of that proposition. And I go back to Elon Musk running around talking about universal high income. Everyone's going to have universal high income. We can't even get the basic stuff. We can't do the basic stuff. What makes you think that the folks who don't want to get the basic stuff paid for are going to share more? It's really quite remarkable. And yet, you know, we fall for it. Because I'll tell you, you know, the whole fair share argument, I've always been against. They're going to pay their fair share. No. We should not have anyone with the kind of power that Elon Musk has. Just my thoughts. Want to hear yours. Rick at TheRickSmithShow.com. Thanks so much for being here. We'll see you back here next time.
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4: If you knew something, Thomas. The U.S.-Canada trade war is deepening. Sources tell AP Canada will announce retaliatory tariffs Tuesday. Julie Walker reports that follows President Trump declaring Canadian leaders need to fall in line or they'll face far worse.
5: In a post threatening a 50% tariff on cars, auto parts, and steel starting next year on top of the 50% he began imposing on $20 billion worth of Canadian goods Saturday. In response, Canada vowing to retaliate with its own 50% tariffs on U.S. goods, including steel, dairy, and clothing, starting September 8th. Vice President J.D. Vance dumping in Maine.
6: Canada allows itself to be used as a backdoor for Chinese goods.
7: We have all we need right here.
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5: I'm Julie Walker.
4: The U.S. has announced new sanctions on Iran, warning other countries to sever financial ties. In Nevada, crews have 27% containment on that wildfire near Reno, and in Worcester, Massachusetts, remains found near a hospital are believed to be those of a woman sought in the killing of her police officer husband.
8: Observing a deceased body in the woods.
9: Worcester Police Chief Paul Saucier says a final ID was pending.
8: We believe this person to be Karen Solomon.
9: Kurt Solomon had served 31 years with the Worcester Police Department, while his wife Karen was the co-founder of First Help, a nonprofit that advocates for the mental health of first responders. She was seen on doorbell camera footage on August 18th, walking down the street just minutes after police found Kurt Solomon's body at the couple's house, mortally injured with a sharp object. Investigators say a handgun was found near Karen's body, and it was not a Worcester Police Service weapon.
8: We believe this case is a tragic murder-suicide.
9: Audio courtesy WCVB. I'm Jennifer King.
4: This is AP News. In Santa Clarita, California, don't be alarmed if you hear this.
10: The grunts and hoots come from the gibbon, one of the rarest and most critically endangered primates on Earth. And the Gibbon Conservation Center north of Los Angeles has been rescuing gibbons for more than 50 years. Director Gabby Scholar tries to explain when gibbons vocalize, like when they're playing, but she can't seem to get a word in edgewise.
11: There are different calls that have different meanings. So this is their territorial song. And you can change during the nighttime. Like the young ones sing a female bird.
10: The center cares for about 40 gibbons across five species. Scholar's long-term goal is to raise more money to build larger enclosures and build an education center for visitors. I'm Donna Warder.
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12: From the Weatherology Weather Center, I'm staff meteorologist Laura Lockwood. Lows level off around 58 overnight under mainly clear skies, south winds around 5 miles per hour. A blend of clouds and sun Tuesday, 80. Lows around 65 Tuesday night. Low 80s Wednesday and Thursday with a chance of thunderstorms Wednesday. A peek at the extended shows, 81 Friday, 82 Saturday, and 85 on Sunday. And that's your latest Chicago weather update. Currently, it's 68 degrees.
13: Hey, Max, you look absolutely dashing in that purple tie. Ready to harness the world?
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18: 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It's the Democracy, stupid. I always hate saying stupid, but there you go. And, of course, Out Chicago and our other great shows and interviews on the weekends and in the evenings. 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My man Sean and Jody, I should say, my road dogs Sean and Jody, they really get it done with the Politics Bar. The Matt McNeil Show and the Gailey Show. 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That's the rules of engagement. And speaking of that, of course, one of the top articles over there for former Detroit Mayor Mike Duggan, independent, defends a U.S. Senate candidate, Dr. Syed, against misleading political attack ads. The attacks on Abdul for the time he worked with me with health as health director are just plain wrong. Good on you, former Mayor Mike Duggan, stepping up and speaking the truth there. But you'll see more of that type of information and our digital platform at heartlandsignal.com. Make sure you're making your way over there and liking and sharing. Thanks yesterday to Brad Smith for being with us, who's running for Congress and was a congressional seat in the 6th District in Wisconsin. It was great hanging with him and having him on. Dr. Deborah Howery, who is a former CDC medical officer. You know, it's coming up on a year that she resigned in protest. She stood up and said, no, this is not the way I want to go. And now she's on doing great stuff at Yale Medical School. And Sarah Jones, of course, the managing editor and co-publisher of Politicus USA, was with us. And it's always great to have Sarah providing us with some of her updates. Her writing is so well done over at Substack and the Politicus USA. So make sure you check out our folks on our previous interviews. On today's show, of course, we've got a lineup of Tom Moore, Senior Fellow for Democracy and Government at the Center for American Progress and former Chief of Staff to Federal Election Commission Chair Ellen Weintraub, which will be great to chat with him. He's back on with us. Ian Cameron, former ABC News producer and executive producer as well. Lisa Stark, former ABC News reporter. They will be with us in the 7 o'clock hour today to talk about what's happening with our media and our messaging. And then Kate Lincoln Goldfinch, as you all know, Kate is one of the leading immigration attorneys, certainly in Texas, if not throughout the rest of the country. She'll be with us. And she's also the CEO of the Lincoln Goldfinch law firm in Austin, Texas. So looking forward to all three of our guests this morning. And of course, bringing you a little bit of Choose Views news after the first break, as well as, something to chew on. What can I tell you? It may surprise some folks what I'm going to say in that my little segment in the next break. But I got to say it because it's been on my mind, and I want to make sure that folks kind of know where I stand on this and how I think we've got to be as we go forward. So we'll get to that when we come back from the first break. Today's question of the day centers around this situation with Canada. You know, I've always been, I think, a pretty neighborly guy. I make sure I know about my neighbors, who my neighbors are, and do my best to take care of them when I can and be there for them when they may need me. and not be disruptive. You know, take care of my piece of the neighborhood, which is my home where my wife and I live and all the things that go with that, and make sure that I'm looking out. And sometimes I probably am very representative of the progressive insurance commercial in terms of not being your parents. I am the guy that's going to walk down the street and look at stuff, Devin. I am the guy that's going to walk around the corner and make sure that Mrs. Jones over here is that, you know, her gate's not open, and you know the drill. If I lived in Devin's neighborhood and I saw that something didn't look right in the parking lot where he parks his car, I might go, "Hey, Devin, you know, I can be that characterization in the progressive commercial about don't be your parents, because I want to care about my neighbors and I want to, you know, have them to care about me. I'm not always in their business, but they know I'm there for them when they need me." So where am I going with this in terms of the question of the day? I think it's just absolutely disgusting that our number one or two, depending on how you look at it, trade partner, i.e. Canada, is having to deal with this knucklehead in the White House. Every time we turn it around, now we got new tariffs. Now we're going to do this. Now we're going to do that. They're literally, you know, it's not like we got to get on a plane and go across an ocean or a body of water to get to one of our political allies. They're right there. We share a border with them. So many of people that have come to this country, that have come to Canada, have done some wonderful things for this country in media, in sports, in business, on and on. And yet this fool in the White House, it almost brings me to tears to think that we would be treating our neighbor like this right now. And so as much as this is commentary about how I feel about what Trump is doing with regard to Canada, the question of the day is, what do you think is the real reason that Trump is levying the latest tariffs on Canada, 50% tariffs on Canada? What do you think is the real reason that he's doing it? And frankly, continues to do it. I want to know what you guys think about that, because I think it's disgusting that we would treat a neighbor in this way. That we literally share like the neighborhood lawn with because of the border. We literally do. I've crossed the Canadian border, the border into Canada, a number of times in my lifetime. Most recently last October. Why would we treat our neighbor this way? So I want to know what you guys think. What is the real reason? What is the real reason, in your opinion, that Trump is levying these 50% tariffs on Canada? Let me know what your thoughts are by giving us a call at 773-763-9278, sending us a text to that same number. I will do my best to get those read today, because I know you guys are going to have some thoughts about it. And by all means, go to our Facebook page and let us know there by leaving your comments, because I do want to know what you guys think is the real reason behind it. Because there's no economic benefit at all. But I'll leave that alone. I'll let you guys respond without tipping the scale too much on that. So give us your thoughts in that space. Let's take a quick break a little bit earlier, because I want to have some time to talk about something else that I got to lean into with something to chew on. 773-763-9278 is the number. I'm Richard Chu. Keep it locked in. We'll be right back with more of Chu's Views.
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18: Welcome back to Chew's Views. If you're just tuning in, I'm Richard Chu. Thanks for being with us this morning. A couple of quick Chew's Views news items on this August 25th, 2026. California is canceling the Paramount talks over the alleged leaks. The attorney general has called off the scheduled settlement talks with Paramount, accusing the studio of bad faith leaks. California is one of the 12 states suing to block Paramount's proposed $111 billion merger with Warner Brothers Discovery. AG, Attorney General Rob Bonta, released a statement alleging Paramount leaked and misrepresented the details of a Friday meeting, demonstrating a lack of good faith. The Wall Street Journal reports, per unnamed sources, that Bonta wants Paramount to divest in some cable channels and commit to maintaining Warner Brothers as a separate studio. Paramount has threatened to leave the state. Wow. I'll take my toys and go home. That's what I'm trying to say. Harvard's new boot camp uses AI avatars of actual instructors. Harvard Business School is offering a course taught by artificial intelligence avatars. Per the New York Times, the faculty members have volunteered to create clones of themselves for the 8-week entrepreneurial boot camp called HBS Foundry. In the $699 program, students can rehearse for pitches and board meetings with virtual guides who are accessible at any time. Harvard admits roughly 900 MBA students per year. And of course, these AI-generated videos could bolster the university's educational services. Walmart is debuting a new clothing line amid slowing sales growth. They're launching a line of affordable women's clothing in a bid to appeal to younger customers and re-energize some of their sales growth, according to the Wall Street Journal. The majority of items in Walmart's new scenario brand, which includes blouses and faux leather bags, will cost less than $25. The retailer's push into fashion comes as it reported the slowest sales growth in 6 years. Apple hopes to rekindle excitement with a foldable smartphone. And anticipation is building Apple's first foldable iPhone ahead of its scheduled debut next month. The malleable phone, reportedly priced at more than $2,000, could be the tech giant's biggest device in years. Early testers are praising the expanded iPad-like display, which is capable of showing two apps side by side. So that debut is taking place next month. And last but not least, going back to my points earlier, Canada is gearing up for a lengthy trade war with our country. This impasse with Canada could drag on for months, driving up prices for Americans and what they pay for all kinds of products. Sources tell Bloomberg that the government and Prime Minister Mark Carney doesn't see talks restarting before the U.S. midterm elections and is preparing a long-term aid package for Canadian businesses hurt by the turmoil. Across the border, Americans could end up paying more for paper sources, dairy, and alcoholic beverages. Meanwhile, Donald Trump yesterday threatened that, as today, that car auto parts are imported from Canada will also see these tariffs go up in January. Why hurt our neighbors, y'all? That's the question of the day. What do you think is the real reason that Trump is levying these tariffs, these latest 50% tariffs on Canada? I'd like to hear from you guys and what you think. 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Hochberg, vice president of lending at Team Hochberg at Homeside Financial, and Illinois Congressman Bill Foster will be joining Turi, as well as Professor William Muck, professor of political science at North Central College. 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A little quick story. Last week, I was out and about with my wife, and I saw this gentleman kind of acknowledge me from across the room and couldn't see particularly well who it was. And then later on, he came over and said, "Hey, Richard, it's William Muck." And I was like, "Oh, Professor Muck, how are you?" So it's good to see him, and we wish him well. And good segment today with Turi on Joan's show. Also, for listeners here on WCPT tonight, the Driving It Home, Paul Shavari will be in for Patty Vasquez with guest co-host Ken Mejia Beal, And their guests include Paul Nolley, candidate for Congress in the 16th District in Illinois, Illinois State Rep Diane Blair Sherlock, Democrat that's representing the 46th District, and Trey Savage, editor-in-chief of Non-Doc Media. That is Driving It Home with Patty Vasquez, weekdays 5 to 7, here on WCPT, the Heartland Signal website, TuneIn, and YouTube, as well as Facebook. And you guys know tomorrow's going to be Congresswoman and Kurt Mullett. So that's Congresswoman Robin Kelly will be joining us in studio, and we'll be talking also with Congresswoman Nikki Baczynski, and it's Wednesday, so Kurt Mullett will be landing his jet here with us. We'll bring you back to the speed on this in a little bit of a reminder. All right, with the few minutes that we have, I'm going to talk about a topic that is more than just the elephant in the room. It is one that has become, we've become more increasingly aware of a frustration point that's taking place with Democrats. So I want to lean into this in the best way that I can. So today's segment of Something to Chew On focuses on leadership with the Democratic Party, specifically that of House Minority Leader Hakeem Jeffries. This past weekend, he was on Meet the Press, and I believe it was Meet the Press, and he spoke about his dislike for Medicare for All right now, and that we need to fix our healthcare system and then move in that direction, which I don't disagree with. I think we've got, as I said when I talked with Kurt last Wednesday, that there's three things that we can do right now to fix healthcare in a way that takes some of the financial pressures off of Americans, and that's by closing the copay gap, the deductible gap, and eliminating the deniability. If we do those things right now, that's going to change the game for millions of Americans right now. That's something we can get to right now. Medicare for All is going to take a little bit of time. There's some tax structure things that's got to be changed. There's a list of things that we've got to deal with there. But I'm with Jeffries and others, not just him, that say we can get to Medicare for All, but let's deal with the immediate problem, which is the three things that are costing people the immediate money. I know that from my experience in the industry, years of experience. That's the first, those three things, if we can knock those out immediately, it's a game changer. Okay. That being said, I'll put it to you this way. I have stood with Hakeem Jeffries and supported him because I've said from this perspective, like I have with Schumer, as minority leaders, they don't have the numbers to change things by the numbers. They have the ability to fight like hell, and they should. I've said many times in my critique of them, strongly worded letters don't get it done. But they have to keep fighting, and they have been fighting. So let me get this out of the way first for those who are going to fill up the keyboard with there he goes again, going after Democratic leadership. I'm not going after Democratic leadership. I have said for the longest time, I support Schumer and I support Jeffries. I understand that they don't have the numbers to change things, but that doesn't mean that they don't fight. So let me be perfectly clear there. What I will say is this. This latest situation with regard to Hakeem Jeffries meeting with Jared Kushner, I got a major issue with that. And it's actually bothered me the last 12 hours. And I'll tell you the reason why. It is a lack of judgment in this moment that I fault Hakeem Jeffries for. Frankly, I could care less about what the content of the meeting was. The fact that he had the meeting at this time. See, momentum, in my opinion, is extremely important in any event, anything that you're trying to win. Momentum is important in life. Simple example. You know, we're all trying to manage our health as best possible, lose weight, whatever. But we get some momentum with it. We keep that momentum going. It becomes a little bit easier to do the thing. Okay? We have a tremendous amount of momentum right now as a progressive liberal Democratic Party. All the tent included. So don't do things that break momentum or give people the impression that you're breaking momentum. And the mistake that I believe that Jeffries made by even meeting with Jared Kushner was that it affects, it doesn't break, but it affects the momentum based on the optics that Democrats have right now. It brings into question his judgment to meet with someone that his father-in-law put a sombrero on a meme about you You don't meet with that person. If it were me, and I'm gonna put the asterisk out there in a moment with the short amount of time that we have. If it were me, I would have made it public that, guess what? Jared Kushner came to me, America. He wants to sit down and have a meeting. And I told him no. You know why? Because Jared Kushner's actions have been harmful to all of the country. So I told him, no, I'm not going to meet with him. That would have been good judgment. That would have been leadership. And that would have kind of been a slap in the face to Jared and all the rest. But he didn't do that. So I asked myself the question, why would you not do that? Why would you not take the position that says, I'm going to keep the momentum going. I'm going to speak publicly about what this dude tried to do, which is to hold a meeting with me when he's tried to hurt members of this of our caucus and citizens of the country. I would have said, he asked me and I told him no. That's what I would have made public, to then not have to go back and do a cleanup on aisle 7 to say that what he said in that video that he posted, that, you know, we're not going to let billionaire, however it went down. I mean, I don't remember. I got tired of watching it after about 10 seconds. Because my thinking was, why in the hell did you put yourself in that position in the first place? You're the minority leader of the House of Representatives. You get to call some shots. And although you may not be in charge numerically, you do get to determine who you meet with. And I can't understand, and I don't need to understand why you would have met with Jared Kushner, irrespective of him being elected official or whatever. I know people are going down that path. It doesn't matter. Even if he were an elected official, you don't have to meet with anybody. You choose to meet with people. So either your staff failed you or the people around you failed you. You failed yourself in this moment. But that's not a meeting, Minority Leader Jeffries, that you should have had. Now, do I know what the caucus is going to do in terms of voting for you as the next majority leader if we win the House? I don't know that. I will say that there's some names that are pretty strong names that people are putting out there. Ted Lieu, for example, Joe Neguse, Catherine Clark, Pete Aguilar. I don't know if they would have had better judgment in this moment than you, but I do know that this is a moment where you did not have to make that decision. But last thing I'm going to say on this, that still, in terms of judgment, doesn't give one American the right to not vote for Democrats in the midterms. As Mary Pat says, who's a caller to this show, don't try to find excuses and reasons to not vote. Don't do that. Don't let the decision by Jeffries to meet with Kushner give you an excuse to still not get out and vote, because that would then be on you, and that would then be your not the best use of judgment. So people who have an issue with me saying this about Jeffries, you know, bring it on. But in this moment, he made not the best decision, and I can't support that. But what I do support is making sure that you guys know that no matter what he did in this decision, we still have to get out and vote in the midterms. There you go. Something to chew on. We'll take a quick break. The number is 773-763-9278. I'm Richard Chu. Keep it locked in. We'll be right back with more of Chu's Views.
0: One in four Americans have a disability. 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

0: thank you for hanging out with us this morning. So yeah, I want to know your thoughts. What do you think the real reason that Trump is levying these latest 50% tariffs on Canada? Let me know. Send us a text or give us a call at 773-763-9278. Also go to our Facebook page and let us know your thoughts there. A few weeks ago, we had this gentleman on who's a senior fellow for democracy at the government at the Center for American Progress. And I'll use a phrase. He's been in the cauldron. He knows what it's like to be working in an environment where the decisions that are made by leaders affect large swaths of people. And being part of the Election Commission and working with Ellen Weintraub, Ellen Weintraub, had to definitely put him in some interesting meetings and some conversations. With us this morning again is Tom Moore, that senior fellow that I just spoke of. Good morning, Tom. Welcome back to Cheers Views.
1: Thank you very much for having me.
0: Yeah, it's always good to see you, man. I appreciate you taking some time to chat and all. Wow, so much has happened. It's funny because, you know, the weekend goes by and we all go on Monday. We go, okay, what happened? What are we dealing with now? But in recent weeks, some ballot initiatives have come about, and there's been a number of things that you guys at the organization have really been leaning into. Let's start off by talking about this Montana plan ballot initiative and what that means when it comes to voting.
1: Yeah, so this is an initiative that's going on the ballot in Montana this fall, and it basically just withdraws the power of corporations to spend in politics. Cases like Citizens United said you can't regulate, you can't restrict, you can't pass rules against, you know, forbidding this kind of thing. But none of those cases ever said that you have to create corporations that have this list of powers that includes political spending power. So the Montana plan just kind of plucks that power off the list and says, all right, businesses and nonprofits and unions and everybody, you can do everything you need to do, but this is no longer something that you're set up to do. And it's, yeah, it's moving forward. They had to gather 30,000 signatures. They gathered 50,000.
0: Wow.
1: And the Secretary of State just qualified it for the ballot the other day. There are a couple legal challenges that could happen between now and November. Nothing serious. It's wildly popular with Montana voters, as this idea is throughout the country.
0: What will the legal challenges be, or what do you think they might be?
1: Well, we're seeing this already. There's a lawsuit against a similar law that's been passed in Hawaii.
0: Yeah.
1: Basically, it's just, this violates Citizens United. Can't do it. It's like, okay, you know, we all read Citizens United before we started this, and that was kind of our starting point, and we, you know, steered pretty clear of it. That was kind of the design from day one. So, you know, they're basically saying like, oh, it's just a regular campaign finance restriction. And there's this kind of interesting thing that you know, not giving something the capacity to do something, is that the same thing as banning them from doing it? Mm-hmm. It's like, it's not. I mean, it's like one is a building exercise and the other one is a restricting exercise. One is positive, one is negative. And they are very different. And, you know, one of the most clear things in American law is this part of corporate law where the Supreme Court has said, this is all up to the states. You know, they get to set the powers. As long as it's, there are probably some outlying examples, like you only have the power to hire black people, mm-hmm. or, you know, something like, okay, that's not going to work. But as long as you're not making any kind of viewpoint based discrimination or anything like that, you know, the states can pretty much do what they want.
0: Yeah. So yesterday, and I don't know how much you want to lean into this, but you can put the brakes on when you want to, but yesterday, the Supreme Court decided to hear the case around Donald Trump's desire to use executive power as it relates to mail-in ballots with voting. And there's some back end of this that could create further challenges down the road. But give us your observation in terms of, maybe not so much your opinion, because I know that you stay away from that, but give us your observation of what this may mean, I guess the positive or the negative, the positive and the negative of this decision to take it in the first place. Because I was hoping, as many people were, that they weren't even going to hear this case.
1: Yeah, it's not said. Basically, it was John Roberts'

0: didn't squash it, you know, where he could have. And so basically it's not an indication where the full court's going to go, but it was basically saying, look, this is not as, it's not such a dire emergency that we need to stop it the way it's been stopped. But this is pretty bad. They're trying to require states to give them lists of voters. And then the Postal Service is saying, well, we're only going to deliver ballots that are addressed to those voters. And I'm not afraid to express an opinion on this. This is one of the ways that the Trump administration has just kind of degraded all these different things in the United States government, from the Justice Department, from the State Department, to the U.S. Postal Service, which, I mean, the one thing that we all know, everybody knows, is if you drop something in the mail, the Postal Service will, no matter what the weather, you know, no matter anything else, will deliver it.
1: And it might take a whole longer time than you wanted it to, but they're going to do their dead level best to get it delivered. So keep going, Tom. I'm sorry.
0: Absolutely. And for 200 years, that's been the case, you know, and this is the Postal Service saying, oh, wait a minute. No, if it looks like a ballot and that name's not on our list, we're not going to accept it at all. And that's just, it's like, what are you doing? You know, the Postal Service is not a gatekeeper on, you know, what gets delivered and what doesn't get delivered.
1: Yeah.
0: So it's pretty bad. And I'm reasonably confident that the Supreme Court will see it that way. But, you know, we'll see what states can do to get around it.
1: Do you think, Tom, that so they hear the case. Do you think that they will, I'm trying to figure out how I want to ask this question because it's so much that pops into my head with this. But do you think that they will, none of us knows how they might rule on it, what the numbers will be in terms of, you know, the nine justices. But do you think that they'll look at this and see that there's no evidence to show what Trump is trying to present that there's evidence for? Because most of the time when it comes to cases that go in front of any judge, part of the requirement is that there's evidence from the plaintiff's side or the accuser's side, depending on what type of case it is, that makes it clear. I mean, a good example is what happened with the reflecting pool. Jeanine Pirro said, and I don't want to drag you down the legal thing, but Jeanine Pirro finally realized we don't have enough evidence to even, you know, take this case to court, yet alone get it prosecuted, and yet alone get a conviction.
0: Yeah.
1: So there's no evidence with the Supreme Court when it comes to this. Sorry.
0: No, that's good. And one of the things that we are seeing in the system is that, like, people can say whatever they want in front of cameras, people can say whatever they want on Twitter, but you get in front of a judge and you really do have to bring the evidence. And whether it's the reflecting pool case or this at the Supreme Court, they can't just assert all this fraud with mail-in ballots, which does not exist. They're going to have to actually say, like, look, you know, here are the facts. And it's kind of a step before that too. Like, here's our authority to set this rule.
1: Mm-hmm.
0: And here's why it's not arbitrary and capricious. And here's why, you know, all these different things. And it's not so much, do they like mail-in balloting and so forth? It's more, does the federal government have the authority? Does the Postal Service have the authority to stop accepting mail that it doesn't like, that the president doesn't like?
1: That goes through the states.
0: Postal Service shouldn't be making those decisions at all. They don't open your mail. You know, they don't read your mail. You know, so if an envelope goes out and it's got a ballot in it, Postal Service should not care.
1: Right. I mean, that's the part where it becomes a privacy issue. And then I would think that the pushback, if any, is that it gets into that conversation. No.
0: Absolutely. Yeah, those are really tough statutes, right? It's forever. It's been the law that if you're a Postal Service employee who opens mail, it's like you go to prison.
1: It's a federal crime.
0: Those are serious crimes.
1: Yeah, it's not even that. And that's the weird part right now, because I think that what the Trump administration, I mean, they've continuously shown their hand that it is a partisan effort. There's no bipartisan conversation to this. And ironically, the states that are anteing up their information seem to be the states that are on, I don't know how to say it other than they're the red, you know, voting states in a federal election.
0: Yeah. And what's kind of odd about Trump's crusade against mail-in voting, I mean, A, he votes by mail consistently. Mm-hmm. But also it's just like, it is something that if you really kind of drill down on it, all of these things that they're trying with the SAVE Act, all of these things would quite possibly hurt Republican turnout more than it would hurt Democratic turnout. And I think the, you know, the kind of lefty leaning democracy groups who, you know, are actually being very, they don't care. They're just like, no, these restrictions are bad. Like, we don't care who it hurts more, Republicans or Democrats. It hurts America.
1: Right.
0: And we're not going to, you know, we're going to fight against this, but it is interesting that if all this stuff happened that they want to do, it would probably depress Republican turnout more than it would Democratic turnout.
1: Well, and that's I think about this in terms of, I was talking about our neighbors and this whole situation with Canada and the tariffs and all, but I was thinking about, I mean, I don't know what all of my neighbors do in terms of their voting up and down my street. I have an assumption, but I don't know. But if in Illinois, in Chicago, you know, they vote red or blue, that's not something. If they vote red or blue and they vote by mail, it hurts everybody on the street based on just looking at the math and not the who's checking somebody else's mail. It's crazy.
0: It's crazy.
1: It's crazy. So, Tom, you've got another. You talked about Hawaii. You mentioned Hawaii in relationship to the question about Montana. Re-enlighten everybody about what's happening in Hawaii when it comes to Citizens United and corporate money being thrown into political elections.
0: Yeah. So the folks in Hawaii saw what was happening in Montana. They've been working on this ballot initiative for about 2 years. Jeff Mangan and his group, the Transparent Election Initiative, just been like working night and day. They saw what was happening in Montana and said, oh, we should do that. Introduced the bill, there were like six bills floating around for a while. They settled down on one and it kind of made its way through the system and caught on fire at a certain point. And this was right before we spoke in June.
1: Right.
0: Made all the way through. Governor Josh Green signed it into law in May. And it's going to take effect next July. So July
1: of 2027. Okay.
0: Which means that the legislature gets one more shot at it, next spring, to maybe change it up a little bit. We'll see. But, you know, it is the law in Hawaii and it's going to be implemented in the middle of next year. There were a bunch of other states where bills were introduced and it's weird. We're still finding states where bills were introduced because they didn't call us up and tell us. They just copied off of Hawaii or copied off of Montana and just threw it. We're like, oh, that's great. Thanks. But I expect next spring we're going to have bills in at least 30 states that would do this. Yeah. So it is for something
1: 30 states?
0: Yeah.
1: 3-0.
0: 3-0. And this is for an initiative that the Center for American Progress just announced last September. I mean, this is brand spanking new. But I think what that indicates is like there's this hunger for something to actually do something about our situation. People hate our politics, and to the extent that this could really, you know, shift things, I think people are very, very hungry for that.
1: One of the things that I'm asked often by listeners, and we'll talk about that. We'll take a break and come back and talk about it. Is the Electoral College and you guys have come up with not necessarily a fix for that per se, as well as a fix for Citizens United, but kind of the workaround, especially with Citizens United. And that's something I really want to have our listeners hear a little bit from you on when we come back. But let's take a quick break. The number is 773-763-9278. I'm Richard Chu. Keep it locked in. I'll be right back with more of Chu's Views and Tom Moore. We'll be right back.
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1: Hey guys, welcome back to Choose Views. Thanks for being with us this morning. If you're just tuning in, I'm Richard Chu, and with us this morning is one of the leading voices, Senior Fellow for Democracy and Government at the Centers for American Progress, Tom Moore. Tom, before we went to the break, kind of left you with this thought about two things, Electoral College and Citizens United. But let's first talk about Citizens United and the work that you guys are doing in terms of I call it the workaround, and maybe that's not the best wording to use, but explain to our listeners a little bit more about the work that you're doing there and how you've put together this corporate power reset and what that means for the U.S. Because so many people are saying, we got to get rid of Citizens United. Your belief is there's a different way to approach getting us back on track or moving in a better direction.
0: Yeah. So to get rid of Citizens United, we would either have to do a constitutional amendment to the federal constitution or get a new Supreme Court, you know, a lot of new members of the Supreme Court to overturn Citizens United. Neither one of those is going to happen most likely. I mean, a lot of good folks are working on constitutional amendments, but that is a tough road. And that is, you know, decades to get that done, if at all.
1: And then, would also require there'd have to be standing by a particular group that could take that as a case. Would we be able to skip through the federal court system or how would that work?
0: Yeah. So to do a federal constitutional amendment, there's two different ways to do it. The one that we've done every time so far is basically 2/3 of each House of Congress votes on this resolution and then sends it out to the states, and 3/4 of the states have to approve it. Usually they've been putting time limits on it. So it's like within 7 years or something like that. That's a really high bar. Mm-hmm. I mean, that is, you know, 3/4 of the states is a gigantic number of states. We haven't even hit the first part of it yet. We haven't even gotten it out to the states yet. We don't have a constitutional amendment that will pass 2/3 of the Senate and 2/3 of the House. So that's kind of, people are working hard on it, but that's still in step one.
1: Right.
0: And you know, in the last 10 years, since Citizens United was decided, that the court has only gone even further in that direction. And, you know, what was a 5-4 decision then would probably be a 6-3 decision today. Mm-hmm. So that's not the way to go. And the decisions that the court has made since then, since Citizens United in 2010, is like anytime you try to do a regulation, we're going to look at it as hard as possible and we're probably going to strike it.
1: Yeah.
0: So, you know, if you're trying to, if there's something out there that has the authority to do it and you're saying, no, we're going to regulate that, then we're going to come down as hard on that as we can. Which is why we went to this different approach. It's kind of a workaround, kind of a, what we like to say is that it makes Citizens United irrelevant.
1: Got it.
0: And the idea is, okay, we're not going to go with regulations, set all that aside. We're not going to go to campaign finance law at all, set all that aside. We are going to go to the corporation law statute, the thing that actually creates corporations in this state. And what every state's law says, more or less, is that we create corporations, we can change them up at any time. Everybody's got the power to do anything a human being can do. No out-of-state corporation can do anything in the state that a domestic corporation can't do. Those things together are the ingredients of this. And basically, all the states have been giving out this power to all the corporations for the last 100 years, but they don't have to. They were competing with each other. Mm-hmm. They were in the early 20th century, they're all competing with each other. New Jersey kind of jumped out ahead and gave everybody everything. And then all the other states were like, oh, all right, fine. Matched it. And then Delaware drank their milkshake. All the big companies are incorporated in Delaware.
1: Right.
0: And then everybody just stuck with it. And just like, okay, well, everybody's got all the powers. They can do whatever they want everywhere. We're allowing Montana allows a Delaware corporation to do whatever it wants in Montana. Okay, fine. We're all agreed on all this. And that's what it's been for the last 100 years, but it doesn't have to be that way. And what Montana is doing, what Hawaii has done, and what 30 other states will consider doing next year is just to say, like, hey, we create you, we define you, you're out there messing up our elections, and we're going to stop you from doing that because we're in charge. And it's a very different way of thinking about corporations than we've been thinking about them, like for you and I our whole lives. But that really is how it goes. Like the at the end of the day, the people in each state are in charge of what corporations do in their state, what they are in their state.
1: Yeah. And that gives so much more power. I hate to say power to the people, but it literally does give power, because that then starts, if I get this right in terms of the through line, that starts with the state legislature or legislators and the legislature having the ability to then define what's inside of the documents required to define a corporation. Am I going in the right direction on this?
0: Yeah, it's not the charter itself. It's the law behind the charter.
1: Right.
0: It's like, here's the menu of things that we'll give you if you want to be a corporation. We can set the items on that menu.
1: Mm-hmm. And then that by having the right people elected to office gives the voters the power to say, how do you stand, or where do you stand, ma'am or sir, on how corporations should be determined?
0: Absolutely.
1: Okay. Yeah. So in many ways, that can become a ballot initiative as well, in terms of local groups determining what this is what it should look like and what they should be allowed to do or not do. And that, yeah, if it's a ballot initiative, potentially it gives the voters a little bit more of a say in what's inside of the law. Am I reaching on that or no?
0: Yeah, no. And in 23 states and D.C., voters can do this. Illinois is one of those states, but actually the restrictions on ballot issues are really pretty severe.
1: Right. Yeah, we know.
0: It can only be a constitutional amendment, I think, and it can only, it's very limited what the topics are. So in Illinois, if you were to do this, it would be most likely the legislature.
1: Yeah.
0: And it would probably most likely be a legislature that was frightened by people running against them who said, I'm going to vote for this and, this guy won't.
1: Yeah.
0: So we'll see how that goes.
1: Good point. Good analysis. I get asked this question a lot, and I want to get your thoughts on this. And it has to do with where we are with the Electoral College. And I know that indirectly you touch on this in terms of the things that you guys review, but because it is part of democracy, it's part of our government, it's part of how we function for all this time. I've said that the way to change that is we have to change some other things first leading up to that, i.e. we've got to have a different, we have to have, or there has to be the will of Congress to get involved in the first place. And if it doesn't start there, and if there isn't enough energy there, right, left, or in the middle, it's not going to happen that we, quote, get rid of the Electoral College. But, give us your thoughts there. I know that that's a complicated one, but I knew that I was going to ask you this question this morning.
0: No, it's good. I've got to have my coffee before you go. Yeah. So the Electoral College is the way we elect the president. And there's 538 votes among the states in D.C., and whoever gets 270 of them after a presidential election wins. Doesn't always mean that the person who got the most votes wins. Hillary Clinton got more votes than Donald Trump did in 2016, but the way they were distributed, he got more Electoral College votes. It is not a great way to do it, and actually the origins of it are pretty ugly. It was buying off slave states when we were getting the Constitution written, and there's not a lot of good policy reasons for it. To change it, again, would take a constitutional amendment of two thirds of the members of Congress, then three quarters of the states, which would mean you've got more than one quarter of the states who like what they're doing just fine right now. So I know that's going to be a hard one to pass as a constitutional amendment. One thing that has come forward though is called this National Popular Vote Compact.
1: Mm-hmm.
0: And the interesting thing about the way the Electoral College works is it's up to the states to determine how they actually cough up these votes. So I think it's Nebraska. They actually say, like, look, we're not going to just do winner take all. Like right now, like in California, if you win the presidential election by one vote, you get all of the electoral votes of that state.
1: Right.
0: I think it's Maine and Nebraska that actually say, like, no, you've got to win the congressional district and this and that. Well, and they kind of split it up a little bit so you can actually pick off a couple in there. But if a state wanted to say, like, we're going to flip a coin and give it to whoever wins the coin toss, that is constitutional.
1: Mm-hmm.
0: Your voters would probably not like that very much, but it is constitutional. So the state can set whatever rule it wants to determine who gets how its Electoral College votes are going to be cast. So this National Popular Vote Compact says, like, all right, how about this? why don't you pass a law that will trigger when enough states altogether do it and say, look, whoever wins the popular vote in the presidential election, we're going to cast all of our electoral college votes for that person. And that would, it doesn't, the electoral college would still be sitting in the Constitution.
1: Right.
0: No one has amended it. Congress, who isn't going to do anything, hasn't done anything. But it is a way around it, because basically the rules for how those electoral college voters are set has changed. And I've always admired that idea, because it's like, all right, how do you get it done when you can't get it done directly? And
1: workarounds have their place, I guess you could say, or not.
0: They do.
1: Taking the beast on head on is sometimes a way to go. Fascinating, yeah. fascinating as always, Tom. As we wrap up real quickly, how can folks find you? How can they follow you and get involved real quickly?
0: I'm at Center for American Progress. We're at AmericanProgress.org. All kinds of good reports there, including some the president doesn't want you to read. And we're just doing our research and putting the facts out there and trying to help democracy everywhere we can.
1: Absolutely. Tom Moore, thanks for being with us again. It's always, you know, a pleasure to have you on and get that professorial knowledge coming to us when we have you on the show. So thanks for hanging out with us this morning. Appreciate it.
0: Thanks for having me.
1: Take care. All right. Take care. Bye now. All right, guys, what can I tell you? Like I said before, Tom is always brings us just such good information, and the best way to find it and have it be part of, you know, your lexicon of information is to go to centersforamericanprogress.org, as he said, and you'll find all the good stuff there. Let's take a quick break. The number is 773-763-9278. I'm Richard Chu. Keep it locked in right here. We'll be right back with more of Chu's Views.
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12: AP News, I'm Ben Thomas. The U.S.-Canada trade war is deepening. Sources tell AP Canada will announce retaliatory tariffs Tuesday. Julie Walker reports that follows President Trump declaring Canadian leaders need to fall in line or they'll face far worse.
13: In a post threatening a 50% tariff on cars, auto parts, and steel starting next year on top of the 50% he began imposing on $20 billion worth of Canadian goods Saturday. In response, Canada vowing to retaliate with its own 50% tariffs on U.S. goods, including steel, dairy, and clothing, starting September 8th. Vice President J.D. Vance dumping in Maine.
14: Canada allows itself to be used as a backdoor for Chinese goods.
15: We have all we need right here.
13: Prime Minister Mark Carney.
15: Building at home and diversifying our trade abroad, that's not Plan B. It's been our Plan A from the start.
13: I'm Julie Walker.
12: The U.S. has announced new sanctions on Iran, warning other countries to sever financial ties. In Nevada, crews have 27% containment on that wildfire near Reno, and in Worcester, Massachusetts, remains found near a hospital are believed to be those of a woman sought in the killing of her police officer husband.
16: Observing a deceased body in the woods. Worcester Police Chief Paul Saucier says a final ID was pending.
17: We believe this person to be Karen Solomon.
16: Kurt Solomon had served 31 years with the Worcester Police Department, while his wife Karen was the co-founder of First Help, a nonprofit that advocates for the mental health of first responders. She was seen on doorbell camera footage on August 18th, walking down the street just minutes after police found Kurt Solomon's body at the couple's house, mortally injured with a sharp object. Investigators say a handgun was found near Karen's body, and it was not a Worcester Police Service weapon.
17: We believe this case is a tragic murder-suicide.
16: Audio courtesy WCVB. I'm Jennifer King.
18: This is AP News. In Santa Clarita, California, don't be alarmed if you hear this.
19: The grunts and hoots come from the gibbon, one of the rarest and most critically endangered primates on Earth. And the Gibbon Conservation Center north of Los Angeles has been rescuing gibbons for more than 50 years. Director Gabby Scholar tries to explain when gibbons vocalize, like when they're playing, but she can't seem to get a word in edgewise.
20: There are different calls that have different meanings. So this is their territorial song. And you can change during the lifetime. Like the young ones sing a female bird.
19: The center cares for about 40 gibbons across 5 species. Scholar's long-term goal is to raise more money to build larger enclosures and build an education center for visitors. I'm Donna Water.
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21: From the Weatherology Weather Center, I'm staff meteorologist Laura Lockwood. Lows level off around 58 overnight under mainly clear skies. South winds around 5 miles per hour. A blend of clouds and sun Tuesday, 80. Lows around 65 Tuesday night. Low 80s Wednesday and Thursday with a chance of thunderstorms Wednesday. A peek at the extended shows 81 Friday, 82 Saturday, and 85 on Sunday. And that's your latest Chicago weather update. Currently, it's 68 degrees.
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1: All right, guys, welcome back to Chew Views. If you're just tuning in, of course, our number is 773-763-9278. And they tell me my name is Richard Chew. So thank you for being with us, everybody. Back in the spring, I had the honor to talk to two people that have been in this business of media and journalism for a long time. They're the real deal. They do it in front of the camera, behind the camera, on page. They're the real deal. Who am I talking about? Well, you guys remember back right before the White House Correspondents' Dinner, we had on Ian Cameron, who is a former ABC News producer, and Lisa Stark, who is a former ABC News reporter. I say that to just to give some a little bit of texture here in terms of the former versus what they are doing now, which is, as I've said, they will always be producers and always be journalists because they set the standard. They help set the standard for so much of what is good about our media and our journalism right now. So I want to welcome back to the show Lisa Stark and Ian Cameron. Good morning, guys. Welcome back to Choose Views.
24: Thank you so much.
0: Good morning. Good to be here.
1: Yeah, good to have you guys. I'm gonna start with the big broad question that you guys can take and you can chew on it all you want. What the hell is going on right now when it comes to our overall media? I mean, specifically corporate media. I have watched the last couple of weeks some of the most unnecessary questions be asked by folks in front of the camera of politicians that I have ever really seen. Like, where did that come from? Where were you sitting and thinking, oh, I'm going to ask that question? Now, I get to be a radio host and do my show, and I don't seek perfection. I seek, you know, getting better every day, and I work hard to try to ask good questions. But Lisa, you start with you, and Ian, you can pick up after that. What is causing so many of the on-camera reporters, journalists, to ask some of the questions of politicians that they're asking at this current time? Is it because we're coming up to a midterm election? Is it due to the different primary races and special elections, and they're just trying to get a sound bite or a clip? What's going on there?
24: Well, I think you have to remember the media is pretty fractured right now. So some of the questions that might be being asked might not be by traditional media, you might say.
1: Okay.
24: I do think that it's tough. You know, I think part of it is the election. I think part of it is our media environment where, as you say, you want to get that clip that's going to really zing on social media. It's going to attract a lot of attention. But I do think also there's just so many issues to discuss right now. It's if I were a reporter, it'd be a little hard to go, like, where do I go? There are so many things I want to ask. And it might be front and center that day in your mind. So I don't want to second guess these people. They're having really, really tough job right now, especially if they're questioning the president or any officials in the administration. But, you know, as someone who's been in those scrums and those press conferences, it's sometimes hard to figure out, okay, what's the best question to get a decent answer today?
1: Okay, got it. Ian, what are your thoughts there?
0: Yeah. I mean, you know, I would agree with Lisa. I would say that, first of all, the media and in this administration just follows the shiny object. And, you know, Trump is nothing but a fire hose of clicks for news organizations. And as Lisa said, it's such a fractured media environment. You have online news organizations that are just looking for those clicks and will just publish whatever insane thing Trump says, will bait him, and will get traffic on their websites for it. And then there's, you know, God love them, the what I would call traditional media that is trying to report on this administration and give Americans, you know, the fair view of what's going on. And frankly, they have to really struggle to get their questions in, especially when we talk about the White House pool and the Oval Office, when we're asking President Trump questions. You know, the New York Times is battling with fringe conservative online websites to get questions to the president. So it just leads to a real circus, frankly. And you know, at the same time, when you talk about corporate media is under pressure. They're under pressure by this administration. And although I don't, you know, I still believe that that doesn't filter down to the individual journalism level, there's no doubt that there's pressure for all journalists in this business right now.
1: I was at a wedding reception on Saturday, and a couple of the people that were there, you know, were talking about my show and just more broadly, you know, what do I watch, what do I listen to, et cetera. And I said, I try to get a little bit of everything because I want to try to get a flavor for what's being talked about and maybe something I should stay away from until I have a little bit more information. I'm sure you probably had discernment as a producer and as a reporter. You know, we don't have enough information to cover that right now. We'll get to it in a week or so or a day or whatever. So I articulated that there's certain things that I look at, there's certain things that I don't and I listen to and all the rest. I try to take it all in and then come up with, you know, where I want to be on what I maybe want to talk about. And you as guest helped that. But the one thing that was interesting is that one of the persons at this during this conversation said to me, you know, Richard, I really like what goes on right now on Abby Phillips' show on CNN. And what are your thoughts about that? And this is what I said, and this kind of goes to part of what you were just saying, Ian. I said, what I like about Abby Phillips is that, you know, she has to, she does a great job of playing referee. And I think that I see a lot of that happening right now is that oftentimes the host of a show in many cases is playing referee. And then they said, well, why do you think that's happening? I said, well, the pressure, coming back to what Ian was saying, from the C-suite to have people on that are going to generate a certain amount of controversy and back and forth seems to be where some of the corporate media is going these days. Am I way off in double left field, guys, or is that kind of what you're seeing as well? Lisa, you get the baton first.
24: Well, I mean, look, Abby Phillips is a fabulous journalist, as you know, and she's spectacular. But her show, I think, is designed to be a little bit of a fist fight, if you will. And I think your indication of referee is a really good way to put it. And I do think it's unfortunately the environment we're living in right now. I mean, I remember, you know, I'm old enough to remember when CNN started.
1: And so
24: it was
1: a very
24: traditional, you know, news outlet with the reporter, you know, stories and packages and, you know, and of course they would have guests on and they would, you know, their brilliance is they could be live at the drop of a hat, you know, when the war started and in the Middle East and all of that. And, you know, they're now competing with so many different shows that are also, in a sense, screaming at the viewer. Mm-hmm. And so I think you're right. I think as Ian said, it's somewhat about clickbait. It's about trying to, you know, to get eyeballs, even as you are trying to discuss it. I'm not saying they aren't trying to discuss serious issues, but because they are, but they're doing it in a way which does make it look like, you know, sort of a fist fight, if you will.
1: Yeah. Ian, what are your thoughts there?
0: Well, when I think about CNN, I think I'm old enough, so at least I think old enough to remember Crossfire.
1: Oh, yeah.
0: Which was a classic liberal conservative debate. And it would end up, it devolved, frankly, into a real just shouting match between two political ends of the spectrum. And, you know, CNN canceled it for that reason. Viewers got tired of it. Now we've sort of recreated that in Abby's show. The difference is, I think, as you say, Abby is a bit of a referee and tries to bring some sanity and instant fact-checking to some of the guests.
1: Yeah.
0: But, you know... to CNN's credit, I guess, they're one of the few of the cable stations that really tries to reach out to conservatives and Republicans to come on the show, as well as Democrats. But the problem is that, and Abby finds herself in this situation, everything, you're shadow boxing so much with, especially, and I'm sorry, I have to single out Republicans who come on that show who sort of represent Donald Trump's point of view. You're arguing with nonsense. It's made up. And, you know, if you talk to people who are on that show and are in the green room with those guests, with those Republican MAGA guests, those MAGA guests often say that they're not serious about what they're saying when they're off the air.
1: Yeah.
0: So it's entertainment and, you know, it's sad, but, That's really what and it's not even clear that it really works in terms of audience numbers. CNN is struggling behind, you know, both not only Fox but even MSNBC. So I am very sympathetic with programmers right now who are trying to navigate this political environment and finding the sweet spot for what audiences want. But boy, it's a real challenge, and I give her a hero gram every day for refereeing that show.
1: Well, I'm glad that the three of us, two real journalists and a producer, and then me, I call you a journalist as well, Ian, but we all landed in the same spot with the first thing that came out of our mouth, which is Abby is a phenomenal journalist, that's having to play referee right now. So Guys, let's take a quick break. When we come back, I want to talk a little bit about this this lawsuit. Let's talk a little bit about what's going on with Paramount and the decoy plane. I'm trying to squeeze that all in. The number is 773-763-9278. I'm Richard Chu. Keep it locked in. We'll be right back with more of Chu's Views.
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1: All right, guys, welcome back to Chu's Views. Thanks for being with us this morning. Ian Cameron and Lisa Stark are hanging out with us this morning, two of my new favorite folks this year as it relates to journalism and the business, because they speak the truth because they've been there. As I said, they've been in the mix and they know what's going on. And I appreciate you guys taking some time. I know our listeners all over the country appreciate what you've been through and what you stand for now. One of those things is this doggone White House Correspondents' Dinner. I say doggone, meaning I shouldn't say it that way. It's not doggone. It's the doggone president. A lot of words to throw at you guys on that. But talk to us about this. You guys once again said, all right, team, we got to push back on this this tragedy of the White House. Give us your thoughts, Lisa.
24: where do Ian and I start? Ian and I have been working on trying to support, as former journalists, trying to gather other former journalists to support freedom of the press efforts almost a year now, since the Jimmy Kimmel debacle, if you will, since Disney pulled Jimmy Kimmel off the air for a week. And when the White House Correspondents' Dinner was set and Ian and I knew that President Trump was coming, we thought, ugh, what are we going to do? Because we had a vision of what the evening might look like. And we had over 500 former journalists and 8 press organizations sign a letter saying, okay, the president's going to be there. He's going to be right up on the stage. Use your podium to speak out about what is wrong about how the administration treats the press. They chose not to do that. And I understand it was a difficult ask. You don't want to insult your guest of honor. But he insults the press all the time, and he certainly insulted them that evening. So all I can say is we raised our voices. We made our voices heard. It definitely created a buzz. Mm-hmm. And we understand the president has already been invited and has accepted for next year.
1: Wow.
24: So stay tuned. And Ian, I'll let you pick it up from there.
0: To be honest, I think the White House Correspondents Association put themselves in a very sort of defensive crouch in response to our letter to them signed by 500 journalists. I am sympathetic to the fact that the White House Correspondents Association is a large organization of journalists from all ends of the political spectrum. As we've said several times, our journalism is very fractured now. There are very small online organizations, influencers that are part of the White House Press Corps, and there's the traditional mainstream journalism organizations. And, to get consensus among all those members is difficult for any leader of the White House Correspondents Association. Having said that, if you're in the White House Press Corps, you believe in the First Amendment. and you believe in freedom of speech. That is what gives you the agency to go into that Oval Office and report to the American people who trust you with that responsibility. Yeah. And to me, I just, every time the White House Correspondents Association responds to pressure from organizations like ours, their response is, well, we have to work with this president. We cover him. And to me, that just continues this sort of road of sort of submission. Because once you start giving with this administration, there's no end to the ask.
1: And clearly that's the case because of the way in which, I mean, the Kimmel situation, I won't overstate the use of, that's a textbook way of dealing with this White House. But the American people, if you will, said, no, we don't like this, and we will show our power and let Disney know you all need to get your heads right on this one. You think that the president's going to cost you? We're going to cost you serious money.
24: Well, you know what, Richard? And I think that message, in a sense, got through because, as Ian and I have indicated, we are thrilled that Disney has gone on the offensive now.
1: Right.
24: And is suing the Federal Communications Commission over its actions against Disney. I think Disney sort of and Disney marshaled its viewers to send letters. Thousands, tens of thousands of comments have been made to the FCC about their attempt to thwart the show The View and mm-hmm. their attempt to pull in 8 station licenses for early renewal. So I think, as I like to say, the mouse has roared. And I'm really, really glad that they are pushing back because, as Ian said, I think people discover if you give an inch, they take a mile.
1: There's no question.
24: So they are trying to push back, and we are delighted about that.
1: It's great to see. And listen, with regard to something like that situation and how it sort of set a little bit of a template, they've kind of got their sea legs, if you will. It's good to see that they are pushing back. I got to ask you guys something that came across my notifications and as it should, and that's the situation with the Pentagon and Stars and Stripes. And I'll let you guys lay out what's happened and what it means for this disruption to be taking place with Stars and Stripes.
24: Ian, you want to start on that one?
0: Yeah. Well, Stars and Stripes is a really unique publication. I mean, it's funded by the Pentagon. Its employees are part of the Pentagon or Pentagon employees, the journalists there, but it has had full editorial independence. From the Pentagon. And we're talking about a publication that was first published in the Civil War and has been published continuously since World War II. 1.4 million people in the military, civilians and service members, see the Stars and Stripes every day. It plays a vital role in providing independent news for people serving in the military and military families. And so that's not good enough for this administration. And so starting last spring, they've slowly been chipping away at the independence of Stars and Stripes. They issued an edict that they wanted to end the woke distractions of Stars and Stripes. They banned Stars and Stripes from running wire service news and comics. And then they fired the sort of ombudsman for the Stars and Stripes last spring. And then just a few weeks ago, they fired the editor-in-chief, their Middle East reporter, and their publisher, mm-hmm. all for insubordination. So this is so tragic. I mean, it's phenomenal in this country that we have an independent news organization that exists within the military. And that whole culture is being torn up. And we're losing that independence that we've had for, as I said, back to the Civil War.
1: 150 years plus.
0: And, there are lawsuits that have been filed, but sadly, this is moving so quickly that I worry that we'll ever get the Stars and Stripes back to where it was.
1: Well, and Lisa, take it from here on this, but it's from what I've been reading, the goal is to maintain or to take over editorial control and content. Am I right about that?
24: Right. I mean, that's certainly what it appears to be. You know, they've appointed a new sort of assistant publisher or editor in chief who claims that the paper is going to remain independent. But, you know, the people who were recently fired were fired for insubordination. What was their insubordination? Their insubordination was saying publicly that they work for the military and the, you know, not for the Pentagon, not for the White House, that they're independent, and that a red line in the sand would be if the Pentagon says, oh, you can't run your article, you got to run our article. So that was their insubordination. So it's very clear, as Ian said, that this once incredibly amazing organization, independent newspaper, you know, is something that the Pentagon is trying to put under its thumb and make sure that they don't report on things like the fact that people on the USS Lincoln, mm-hmm. who've been in the Middle East for, you know,
1: 200 plus days,
24: whatever, how many days it is now, you know, are suffering. They don't have enough to eat. They're psychologically suffering. So the paper reports that. The Pentagon doesn't like it.
1: No. You guys, it's always great to have you on. When I prepare to talk to the two of you, I really want to make sure I have my ducks in order, because you guys have done this for such a long time. But I appreciate you taking some time to hang out with us this morning. Ian, how can folks find you if they choose to say, what's Ian got going on in his world?
0: You can find me on social media. My handle is @EasyOut is the best way to find me.
1: Awesome. Lisa, same for you.
24: I'm an old fashioned woman. I'm often on Facebook, and I believe it's @LisaStarkABC because I set up the account when I was at ABC News.
1: You got to get some new stuff, Lisa.
24: I'm on X too, but you know, that TikTok stuff, I don't get that TikTok stuff.
1: That tickety talk stuff. That's right. Ian Cameron and Lisa Stark. Always great to have you guys with us. And it's always a pleasure to take some time. Appreciate you both. Stay safe. Great. And keep up the great work that you've been doing, okay?
24: Richard, thanks for your time.
0: Appreciate it. Thanks, right. Richard. Thanks very much.
1: All right. Talk to you both soon. Bye-bye now.
24: Bye-bye.
0: Bye-bye.
1: Quick break, guys. The number is 773-763-9278. Keep it locked in right here on Richard Chu. We'll be right back with more of Chu's Views.

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9: From the Weatherology Weather Center, I'm staff meteorologist Laura Lockwood. Lows level off around 58 overnight under mainly clear skies, south winds around 5 miles per hour. A blend of clouds and sun Tuesday, 80. Lows around 65 Tuesday night. Low 80s Wednesday and Thursday with a chance of thunderstorms.

0: joining Tori. And tonight on Driving It Home, Paul Shavari will be in for Patty Vasquez. Co-host Ken Mejia-Beal will be joining. And Paul Nolley, Illinois State Rep Diane Blair Sherlock, and Trey Savage will be joining those two this evening. But joining me this morning is one of those people, as I always say, we have fighting for people's rights. And I'm truly excited to have once again on with us attorney Kate Lincoln Goldfinch, who is, I give you these flowers, the leading immigration attorney in the country. And I'm so proud to have you back on the show. Kate, good to see you. How you been?
1: Hey, friend. I have been battling it down here in Texas. It's been a rough one.
0: Yeah,
1: but
0: I know.
1: Hanging in there.
0: Well, the last time you were on, it was, I mean, literally one person was murdered by ICE in Texas, and you brought that to, I would say, national attention in many ways. And then in that same, within a couple of days, we had the shooting in Maine. And you had said something a few months ago that even though ICE wasn't as prevalent in the news, that ICE was clearly still doing the things that were causing problems and that were harming people's lives. And I think a lot of folks did not necessarily realize that. They were, you know, again, this is the power of the media and being, the stories being, I just was talking with Lisa Stark and Ian Cameron about this, but we weren't seeing it. We weren't really even hearing about it. And I don't know if that, how you have observed it since you were on the last time and how that's changed, if it has changed. But what's been your observation there?
1: Well, I'm sorry to say that August is a peak in terms of apprehensions and detentions nationally and certainly in Texas. And part of what's happening is that the last funding package that Congress passed, the $70 billion, is now starting to trickle down into these 287G agreements, which is the way that ICE is conducting apprehensions now. They've created these cooperative agreements, and 287G has something called a task force model agreement, where local law enforcement agencies, so think like the county sheriff's office or the city police department, or in Texas, the state troopers, signs this agreement, and then they receive massive funding from DHS that entirely pays for the sheriff's salary. And on top of that, pays bounties for the apprehension of human beings. And I've heard through some people that are looking at the data that they're being paid more for children. And so now what we've had is this massive expansion of the police forces that are out there looking for people on the roads. And the thing is that these types of apprehensions are so much quieter. They're not raids. You know, they're not loud. They're not visible. They just look like somebody being pulled over on the side of the road. And unless you're close to the family that's affected, you don't know that they've just been torn apart or disappeared. And then there are some things that break through, you know, a case I'm working on this week of a little boy, another little five-year-old boy who was detained by ICE, and somebody just happened to get a video of that. So people know about that case. But what's important, I think, for people to understand is that that is happening multiple times a day on a daily basis, and we're not seeing it. And that's the part that really terrifies me, is how insidious and silent this has become. And we're just at the tip of the iceberg, because the funding from that package has only just started flowing down locally.
0: What percentage of that $70 billion, or do you know what the percentage of that or the dollar amount is that is going to more local law enforcement agencies?
1: That's a great question, and I will look into that. It's significant money. For example, I was talking to, there's a news shop in town called KXAN, and they're partnering with ProPublica to investigate this stuff. And they've done over 500 open records requests. So they've gotten just a ton of information. And there's this teeny little town in Texas that has maybe 2,000 residents. It's a 1 square mile town. Mm-hmm. And this town received $750,000 to enforce ICE. And they don't even have undocumented people result.

0: residing, that many undocumented people residing in that one square mile. So this is, it's frivolous money. It's just throwaway money on the part of the federal government. And the concern that I have, apart from the apprehensions that are having, is the long-term impact this is going to have from a budgetary reliance perspective. Mm-hmm. When you think about these small police departments whose job is policing, it's community relationships and community safety and policing. And now these sheriffs are going to get used to big salaries, big bonuses. The departments aren't going to need to be fundraised. The state of Texas is not going to have to fund policing on the same level. And there's going to be a reliance. And all of a sudden, local police are prioritizing immigration enforcement because it's in their financial interest to do so. And they can't lose that. They won't be able to lose that money. And so I think we're creating a monster through these agreements.
1: So, okay, this is, I always think about, you know, we identify the problem, we talk about it, we know, we do our best to try to find out the why, and then we put that out there, and then I go, okay, so how do we solve this, or how do we affect this? So is there, or will there be, do you think there will be an opportunity for any sort of legal recourse if a municipality is spending their time on what you just said, you know, a quote unquote fake, you know, immigration issues and unnecessary immigration work. And there's things that are happening in that community that are not being dealt with by the local law authorities, law enforcement. Will there be an opportunity? Will that be the standing, so to speak, that a community can take? Because while you were over here doing this, these things were happening to the negative of our community. Does that make sense what I'm asking?
0: Yeah, I mean, it does. And I think, you know, complaints and litigation on the local level is one tool. And then, of course, nobody will be surprised to hear the main tool here is going to be the vote and the midterms. And the Texas legislature, for example, mandated that every county in the state with more than 100 residents cooperate in one of these 287G agreements. It was a law that the legislature
1: The state legislature said that the municipalities that have a certain population, they have to sign in, they have to buy into this.
0: That is correct. They must sign one of these agreements.
1: See, listen, y'all, I got to say this right now. I'm done with people saying that my vote doesn't count, because this is the through line. This is whatever dotted line turns solid. Your vote matters, because now the state legislature in Texas is telling your local officials that you voted for in your city, your community, that you got to sign this. The state legislature made it law that a local municipality has to sign a document, has to party with these folks to, rather than manage the safety of the community, well, let's go get young boys and girls and snatch them out of cars, or else there's a repercussion for that. Your vote matters. I just have to be preachy for a moment. Your vote matters, folks, because now they're telling you, the legislature is telling folks in Texas that if you don't do this, we're going to cause you some harm. That's crazy.
0: It's crazy. And I think now, if there is a moment to preach, it's now. I'm starting to get a lot of notifications and emails about rallies and protests that are coming up. And we got about a good solid quarter before the midterms happen. Right. And now is the moment that we really start acting, if we haven't been already. You know, it's summer's over, vacation's over. It's time to get out there and really start becoming more civically engaged than we have ever in our entire lives, because we are truly facing a descent into authoritarianism in this country. And we got to act.
1: You know, I'm going to have some fun with you, Kate, and then we're going to take a quick break. Stop telling people summer's over. I've been saying it for the last couple of weeks. It's not over until the 21st of September. Stop telling.
0: Oh, sorry. Down here we start in school in August. I'm sorry, old boy.
1: No. I'm just saying that for everybody in the country. Like, summer's not over yet. Don't buy into the hype just because kids got backpacks on and walking down the street, going to school and stuff. Summer's not over. We still got another 3.5-4 weeks. So, but no, I just wanted to put a little bit of laughter on this video. very, very difficult subject that we're dealing with right now. Kate, let's take a quick little break. When we come back, let's talk a little bit more about some of the things that are happening in the positive way in terms of some bills that we may get through and with regard to Alex Pretty and all the rest. The number is 773-763-9278. I'm Richard Chu. Keep it locked in. We'll be right back with more of Chu's Views.
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1: All right, guys, welcome back to Chu's Views. If you're just tuning in, I'm Richard Chu, and I appreciate everybody being with us. Thanks to Kate Link and Goldfinch for having some time to talk with us about her day to day and dealing with cases that she's where she's representing folks that are not represented, that don't have legal status and or support. You've got a couple of very specific ones that you're dealing with right now. Share with the audience. I think is it Liam Tadeo? Do I have that correct?
0: Yeah, that's a case I've been working on over the weekend. This is another little boy named Liam, another little five-year-old boy. The first little Liam was the one from Minnesota and the blue backpack with the bunny ears. He right. went totally viral. Same because there was a photo of him. This Liam lives in Austin with his mom and dad, and he last Sunday, not this Sunday, but the one before that, he and his dad went to play a soccer game. And they saw a bunch of this 287G DPS activity, saw a bunch of cop cars, and they got pulled over. And in this case, it was ICE that pulled them over and came up to the window and didn't even bother to create a pretext for the traffic stop. They just immediately said, "What's your legal status?" Mm-hmm. So just complete racial profiling. And Dad Victor was honest and said, "You know, I'm undocumented." And these ICE officers decided to detain Victor and Liam the day before Liam was supposed to start kindergarten. That next day, it was his first day of kindergarten. And they handcuffed Victor and put them both in the backseat of their patrol car. And Victor talked about the ride in the car where Liam, who you can see in the video, is distraught and crying and terrified. And he's sitting next to his dad, whose hands are handcuffed behind his back. He's unable to embrace his son, console his son in the car ride. And they're taken to the Dilley Family Detention Center, which is open and in full force. This is a jail for families that's here in South Texas, and ICE is filling it. And it's been a very, very difficult case because the danger that we face in cases like this is if we push and fight, the DHS can retaliate, and they can retaliate by separating the father and the son. And we've had this happen in other cases. And this is a family that's not willing to tolerate Liam being alone in the system. And so they're having to face the impossible decision of accepting a deportation because they don't want to risk Liam being separated from his dad. Mm-hmm. And we can't get Liam released to his mom. Mm-hmm. DHS doesn't allow that. And it's been very frustrating because this is a public case. And so DHS is putting out statements And they're lying, of course. They're saying that we offer the opportunity for parents to release their children upon apprehension, that people can come pick up children from the detention centers. That is not true. It does not happen. And in this case or other cases, Victor has been begging since the beginning to have his son released. We have members of Congress who would go and pick up Leon from the detention center, and they just don't do that. And when kids get transferred into this ORR, like unaccompanied migrant child system, they can be lost in the system for weeks or months. And it's just been a nightmare, complete nightmare for this family. I've been, you know, at their house. It's something to behold that I think most people don't understand. When there is a sudden detention like this and a separation of a family like this, especially where there are small children, what the house feels like on the other side of that, especially at night. And for anyone who has experienced, you know, a sudden unexpected death in a family or something of a pet, even, you know, and there's just this like emptiness and this loud silence that occurs on the other side of it. That's what it feels like when these apprehensions happen. And I think anybody who lives in a family can understand that. Just close your eyes and imagine that your husband and your child go out to a soccer game and then they just don't come back. And you have no idea when or in what country you might be reunited.
1: You know, one of the things that happens when it comes to a person that gets kidnapped or lost in the regular world of conversation around this is people that is exactly what you said, how you described it in terms of this emptiness, that the loudness of the silence is there. And oftentimes, you know, people keep fighting to find their loved one that's lost because they may know that the person's passed away. They're just looking for closure because that allows that emptiness to not go away, but it allows it to be closed so that you can try to move forward. And you actually even embrace their memory because now you know that part of the life that you had with them is no longer there. And these families are not able to get that version, not that the child is dead or the father's dead, but just an aware, knowing where they are so that can at least go, okay, they're still alive. They're still there. We just have to fight like hell to get them back. And it's just, it's inhumane. Mayor Johnson here in Chicago gets criticized for a lot of things, but the one thing he cannot be criticized for is lacking humanity for people. And he speaks to that most every time he talks. More of our leaders across the country, certainly on the left and the middle left, need to be speaking about the humanity of the lack of humanity that is there. Particularly in a nation that likes to call itself a quote Christian nation. This is the farthest thing from being Christian, in my opinion. And if we're going to try to go down that path and say we're that kind of folk, then we need to start acting like, because this sure in hell is not, in my observation, acting like a Christian or acting with humanity at all. Take the numbers and the data and the money and all that off the table and just look at, is this humane way to treat folks?
0: Well, and I'll put the money back on the table and just share that the CoreCivic and the GEO Group, which are the two largest private prison companies in this country that run the vast majority of these detention centers, both of them just held their quarterly shareholder calls because they have investors in these private prison companies. And they both posted massive profits, 15% growth, 27% growth, and together over $1.5 billion in profit in the quarter.
1: Damn.
0: In the quarter. And you think about what happens when two companies together are earning multiple billions of dollars in a year. They are investing in continuing whatever is enriching them through lobbying, kickbacks, relationships with Congress, all of that, the power wheel that starts to churn, the flywheel is really going. I mean, it's similar to these 287G agreements. The money that is involved in the detention of these children. So not only is it unchristian and inhumane to put a tiny little baby child in jail, but then you layer on that people are literally enriching themselves. Yeah. On the detention of these tiny children. It is so shocking to the conscience if you allow yourself to contemplate it.
1: Yeah, that's why I am one of your biggest cheerleaders in terms of making sure we all give you your flowers, because you are truly in the cauldron of dealing with this. Kate, you know, if the Dems win back 2026 midterms, there's this conversation around the Alex Pretty Act. And then I tie this into Keith Ellison as we wrap up today in terms of his request for extradition, request for Greg Abbott in terms of the extradition of the ICE agent. Help us out here a little bit. Where are we in this? I know we got a little bit of time to talk about this as we wrap up.
0: Well, I mean, you know, I haven't researched pending legislation. I will say, just generally with pending or proposed legislation, I don't tend to get too excited until things move forward. And what my concern is that oversight is shrinking under the agencies. And so, you know, for example, the FBI is no longer investigating ICE killings anymore. And when Lorenzo was murdered in Houston and Joam was murdered in Maine, neither of those ICE agents were wearing their body cams. And body cams were supposed to be part of the funding package. So then the response to that was, well, okay, ICE, go and complete this body cam purchase. And so they have, supposedly, but now ICE is saying, we're not turning over body cam footage unless, and this is a literal quote, it benefits the agency. So this is my concern, is that Congress might mandate oversight, but then the agencies slip that oversight away under the Trump administration. And now they're spending $20 million on shock gloves. Did you see that
1: happen? Yeah, I did.
0: So they have these gloves that shock people starting in March.
1: 350 volts, is that what it is?
0: Yeah, I mean, it is just, it's a nightmare. And so I don't know what the pending laws are. I hope that they're good. I hope that they make it through. And I hope that they really have some actual teeth when it comes to oversight and public information and access to what's actually happening. Because ICE is responding to all of the pushback on Alex Pretty and Renee Good by going under the radar. They are slipping under the radar, and Congress is allowing it.
1: Yeah. Republicans in Congress right now have made it clear that humanity isn't really on their agenda. It's staying with these political memes about how we've got to get rid of the others and how they're taking away jobs. But at the same time, you take $20 million to buy some gloves that are stun gun gloves. How about taking that $20 million and retraining the agents? I mean, it seemed to me that'd be a much more effective way, because you have a broader reach and more effectiveness. So it is a bunch of garbage to hear that they're going to spend even more of this money. But we tried to tell folks, I didn't say we've tried, Kate. We told folks that we were going to go to this, where we were headed with a Republican Congress that's been voting like they have been voting when it comes to ICE. And any leader, Republican, Democrat, or independent, in my mind, that doesn't say that ICE needs to be abolished. The reform part, I mean, you and I may disagree on the nuts and bolts of that. Reform, why do we reform a group that's doing this kind of work? They need to be gone, and we need to let the local law enforcement do what they need to do, rather than become the additional paid, you know, staffers of ICE. So, Kate, always good to see you. Good to hear from you. And as sobering as the conversation may be, it's a reality check for all of us to know that these things are happening. But we've got a fighter in you that's making it happen to represent the people and bring to us the real truth of what's going on. So thank you so much for that. And you guys know by now how to follow Kate Lincoln Goldfinch. You can Google her name, but make sure you not only follow her, but you send her a note of thank you for the hard work that she's putting in to represent people that are underrepresented. So thank you, Kate.
0: Thank you, Richard. It's good to be here again.
1: Take care. We'll talk to you soon. All right.
0: Okay. Bye.
1: Bye-bye now. All right, guys, listen, I said earlier in the show where I stood on a couple things with regard to this situation with ICE, but more importantly, where I stand right now when it comes to the situation with a congressman and minority leader, Hakeem Jeffries. I think that was a decision that should have been made differently in terms of a better use of his time. Maybe, as someone said to me, he was using it as an opportunity to get some information on Jared Kushner to then be able to use that in congressional hearings once the Democrats take back the House. But be that as it may, I think from an optics standpoint and a momentum standpoint, people are talking about it now as something that he should not have done. And is he really down with the Democratic Party? I believe that he is. I believe in my heart that he is. But I think that the judgment right now that he used in having that meeting with Kushner wasn't the best of. So we need to help him understand that that's not where we need to be right now. Thanks for being with us today. Thanks for tuning in. Thanks to our guests, Kate Lincoln Goldfinch, Ian Cameron, Lisa Stark, Tom Moore. Follow all of them, guys, because they bring us information that we need to know every single day. Stay tuned for the Stephanie Miller Show. And remember to take a deep breath and make your life count. We'll see you tomorrow.
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10: AP News, I'm Ben Thomas. The U.S.-Canada trade war is deepening. Sources tell AP Canada will announce retaliatory tariffs Tuesday. Julie Walker reports that follows President Trump declaring Canadian leaders need to fall in line or they'll face far worse.
11: In a post threatening a 50% tariff on cars, auto parts, and steel starting next year, on top of the 50%, he began imposing on $20 billion worth of Canadian goods Saturday. In response, Canada vowing to retaliate with its own 50% tariffs on U.S. goods, including steel, dairy, and clothing, starting September 8th. Vice President J.D. Vance, dumping in Maine.
12: Canada allows itself to be used as a backdoor for Chinese goods.
13: We have all we need right here.
11: Prime Minister Mark Carney.
13: Building at home and diversifying our trade abroad, that's not plan B. It's been our plan A from the start.
11: I'm Julie Walker.
10: The U.S. has announced new sanctions on Iran, warning other countries to sever financial ties. In Nevada, crews have 27% containment on that wildfire near Reno, and in Worcester, Massachusetts, remains found near a hospital are believed to be those of a woman sought in the killing of her police officer husband.
14: Observing a deceased body in the woods.
15: Worcester Police Chief Paul Saucier says a final ID was pending.
14: We believe this person to be Karen Solomon.
15: Kurt Solomon had served 31 years with the Worcester Police Department, while his wife Karen was the co-founder of First Help, a nonprofit that advocates for the mental health of first responders. She was seen on doorbell camera footage on August 18th, walking down the street just minutes after police found Kurt Solomon's body at the couple's house, mortally injured with a sharp object. Investigators say a handgun was found near Karen's body, and it was not a Worcester Police Service weapon.
14: We believe this case is a tragic murder-suicide.
15: Audio courtesy WCVB. I'm Jennifer King.
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16: In Santa Clarita, California, don't be alarmed if you hear this.
17: The grunts and hoots come from the gibbon, one of the rarest and most critically endangered primates on Earth. And the Gibbon Conservation Center north of Los Angeles has been rescuing gibbons for more than 50 years. Director Gabby Scholar tries to explain when gibbons vocalize, like when they're playing, but she can't seem to get a word in edgewise.
18: There are different calls that have different meanings. So this is their territorial song. And you can see through the lifetime, like the young ones sing a female bird.
17: The center cares for about 40 gibbons across five species. Scholar's long-term goal is to raise more money to build larger enclosures and build an education center for visitors. I'm Donna Water.
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19: From the Weatherology Weather Center, I'm staff meteorologist Laura Lockwood. Lows level off around 58, overnight under mainly clear skies, south winds around 5 miles per hour. A blend of clouds and sun Tuesday, 80. Lows around 65, Tuesday night. Low 80s Wednesday and Thursday, with a chance of thunderstorms Wednesday. A peek at the extended shows, 81 Friday, 82 Saturday, and 85 on Sunday. And that's your latest Chicago weather update. Currently, it's 68 degrees.
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0: talk about the main event of America this weekend. It was the big IndyCar race hosted by the president. The cars drove through the streets of D.C., and there's Donald Trump, who apparently has never held a flag before. What a job that. How do you up waving a flag? But the president seemed to enjoy the IndyCar race, which was a real switch up for him because normally he only likes his own race.
1: Nice. Let me see your jelly roll to the left.
2: That's Tootsie Roll.
1: Oh, it's
2: this
1: oh,
2: is
1: different.
2: Something completely
1: That's
2: different.
1: Very different. Kind of roll. Chris Lavoie is home, and look who's our fabulous guest.

0: been so long since I last saw you. Welcome home, Lassie. Welcome home, Chris LaBoy.
1: Thank you.
0: You were much missed.
1: Aww.
0: Sam and I are very stressed out.
2: Yes.
0: A lot of work.
2: Yeah.
1: I'm sorry.
0: And it's going to happen again next week.
1: Yes.
0: You have three more days.
1: Well, yes.
0: That's me and Sam in the salt mine. Oh,
3: so much work.
0: See, you're appreciated. We know how much work you do.
1: My job is hard.
0: Yes, it is.
4: Yes. Mm-hmm. It is.
0: Nobody
4: I know.
0: Wants that mess. Okay, so I'm wearing my abort the court because, you know, the court.
4: Yeah.
0: And, Jody, you will have to be our legal lady today.
4: Okay.
0: I asked you to quickly watch some more Law and Orders so that you might, because we have Charlie Pierce and Mike Nellis, of course.
1: Uh-huh.
0: But
1: I'm working on other legal people this week. So.
0: Okay, good.
1: Yeah.
0: All right. Well, let's just fake our way through this like most people do on radio and TV. Here we go. Dave said this is the most corrupt and out of control Supreme Court in history. While this decision, as Sotomayor notes, does not hold that Trump can stop mail-in voting, it does allow Trump to continue to falsely denigrate vote by mail and threaten states that don't turn over their voter data to his weaponized DOJ. First of all, Jody, they're not ruling on the constitutionality. I'm like,
4: they're
0: it's not
4: ruling
0: your job.
4: Standing.
0: They're doing what they always do. They're delaying when Trump wants delay, and they're hurrying when Trump wants hurry.
4: Right.
0: They're like, oh, there hasn't been enough harm yet. Oh, I'm like, oh, you need to wait till we F up the voter rolls in the election.
1: Nobody has been hurt yet because the rules haven't gone into effect yet.
0: But that's like
4: they're
0: insane.
4: Saying the states don't have standing.
0: This is what I mean, but they just make up their own rule. It's too close to an election to you know, give Barack Obama a Supreme Court pick. Oh, it's, you know, in the middle of an election, but it's okay for, you know, mm-hmm. Trump to appoint Coney Island or whatever stupid name is. But, yeah, I don't.
4: Justice Barrett.
1: Amy Coney Barrett.
0: I get, like, Joe and I were talking about this yesterday. It's just exhausting.
4: Mm-hmm.
0: It's every day is exhausting. You have to file lawsuit after lawsuit to fight back. You know, you have to help public outcry, helps the USS Lincoln come back finally. Mm-hmm. Like, you know, it's just an exhausting, like,
1: that's the only
0: show
1: thing.
0: Of having to sue because we're at war with our own government that's attacking us and our voters. Meanwhile, Indiana hasn't had power in 2 weeks.
1: Yeah.
0: He's not doing, you know, all about
1: Gary, Indiana.
0: Gary.
1: The rest of Indiana is fine, but you know the ugly part of Indiana up near Chicago. They
0: oh, I power. See. They're too close.
4: Well,
0: to
4: and Hawaii,
0: the black people.
1: Exactly.
4: Yeah,
1: I didn't want to. Yeah, but yes.
0: Yes,
4: Hawaii's not getting help either. After
0: I get
4: flooding.
0: Oh, it's such a subtle code, Chicago. Does it mean perhaps? Let me think. Thoughtful chin scratch. Black people.
1: That's the
0: let
1: not
0: me think.
1: So
0: New
1: nice
0: York.
1: Part.
0: Does it mean Joe? San Francisco, so hard. Scratch, scratch, scratch.
1: Homos.
0: Homos. Hold your cold. I mean, homos. Wow. I don't know, Jody, what your reaction was to this, but I don't know what happens now because it's like the liberal justices said, the point is to throw everything into chaos before the election, right?
1: That's the only thing that Trump has known how to do his entire career, even outside of politics, is to sue everybody and let the courts sort it out. And they have to pay a lot of money to sort it out.
0: We are in the patriarchy, so Chris answered for you. Would you like to answer?
4: I'm good.
1: There was silence. There was dead air. So I had to jump in.
0: Nothing to do with the patriarchy. Just, oh, 1 second of dead air. I got to jump in.
4: Don't think about what you're about to say. Just say it.
1: Yeah, exactly.
0: That's why, you know, maybe our listening skills are not as finely honed as others because Chris and I were raised on, as radio nerds. We're like, oh, wow, half a second of silence. Like, oh, I got to talk. It's a thing. It's a PTSD thing.
1: Yeah.
0: Yeah, so boy, here's the reporting. So the Supreme Court said Trump can begin carrying out parts of an executive order intended to restrict mail-in voting because, of course, that's how he lost in 2020. But additional legal challenges could hinder implementation of his plan before the midterms. But this also might affect 2028.
4: Well, the thing is Utah is all mail-in voting. Same with Oregon, same with Washington, same with Hawaii and California. You can do both. But I think Utah and Oregon are specifically just mail-in voting. So those people can't vote?
0: Yeah. I mean, it's insane. Though the court framed the order as limited, its decision injects new uncertainty into the voting rules for the midterms by keeping alive the possibility Trump will ultimately be permitted to impose policies outlined in the March order that gave the U.S. Postal Service and DHS unprecedented roles in the running of elections. It doesn't seem like there's any principles that are clearer that the states run elections.
4: It's in the Constitution.
0: Period.
4: Mm-hmm.
0: But this seems like bold. There you go, Sam. I'll do it. I got it. We're both so tired. But you know what I mean? To go like, oh, there's been no harm yet. Like, oh, so we're going to wait till the crime happens and then go, oh, right? I mean, can you imagine that if you did that with any other crime? It's like, oh, there hasn't been enough harm yet. We have to, oh, now there's been harm. I mean, then it's too late, right?
1: Mm-hmm. That's standing.
4: That's standing, yeah. I think Utah and Oregon have standing, don't they?
0: It means the Trump administration may move forward with a proposal for DHS to compile state-specific lists of people it believes are eligible to vote. Oh, I see. So they get to pick the voters, not the other way around. In Democratic-led states that had challenged the plan in court, another part of the executive order instructs the Postal Service to impose new mandates on states that want to send ballots through the mail, requiring that they submit their own list of eligible voters to the agency, include information that on the ballot envelopes to allow those ballots to be tracked. The justices gave the USPS the green light to implement that aspect of Trump's plan, but a lower court blocked that effort nationwide in separate case. It's just, they're trying to make it as difficult as possible for people to vote, period.
1: Yeah.
0: So this means more court action will likely be needed because, of course, the USPS can move forward with that, and that court action can result in a new emergency appeals to reach the Supreme Court quickly, potentially in a matter of days. Put another way, the decision will almost certainly not be the last word on Trump's executive order. If the Postal Service's final rule harms the states, they may challenge that rule, the court said in an
4: order. It's going to harm states that only have mail-in voting, that they don't have polling places, they don't have any other way for people to vote. And Utah is deep red.
0: Right. Yeah, well, exactly. So the Supreme Court's decision did not address the legality, as we said, of Trump's executive order, only the timing of the challenge of it. I can't even remember all the cases, Jody. I'm trying to go back in my head, but this is what they always do, is they delay to benefit Trump, you know, politically. I'm trying to think of what I'm talking about, but or they speed it up, or there's, like, you know, land speed records to do something illegal he wants to do.
1: It's the Roberts Court.
0: Yeah. The court's disposition of this application does not mean that any measure taken by the government to implement the order will necessarily be lawful. On that score, time will tell. Well, can you imagine saying that about any other crime? Like, oh, well, we'll see. Oops.
4: Well, ballroom is being allowed to go forward.
0: Thank you.
4: Because of John Roberts.
0: Yes, exactly. Mm-hmm. I mean, and that's where the delay, it's like, oh, well, it's finished. Too late now.
4: No, we can still tear it down.
0: Oh, yes, we can.
4: Oh, we will.
0: Jody and I, between us, weigh what? A couple of bucks. We'll do it ourselves.
4: Yeah.
0: I've already got
4: a sledgehammer. We'll have Peter Gabriel there.
0: Get her some Pinot Grigio. Get me some Chardonnay. We will have that sucker down. And
1: I have an army of very muscular men who would love to volunteer to tear this down.
0: You are invited. What do we get you? Beer? What do you need? Margaritas in your pockets?
1: Don't drink beer.
4: No mole.
0: All right.
1: No mole. Found out that someone doesn't like mole.
0: So one analyst said this ruling is a win for Trump for the moment, but it doesn't clear the way for his effort to limit mail-in ballots to go into effect. As soon as tomorrow, a Massachusetts district court may block the underlying USPS rule at issue, which is the real thing to watch heading into November. Today's decision does not address whether the president's attempts to interfere in the state's administration of the November 26 elections are lawful, nor does it suggests the executive branch has any constitutional or statutory authority to implement the president's directives, Sotomayor wrote. Instead, today's decision merely postpones adjudications of those challenges. It's just Ketanji Brown Jackson. Why can't we have an entire court full
4: like
0: of her?
4: Yeah, she'd be great.
0: She penned her own lengthy dissent using stronger language, bashing that how ruling necessarily injects chaos and uncertainty into the upcoming midterm elections, which is exactly the point. Mm-hmm. She described what she saw as an inconsistent approach by the conservative majority when it comes to the timing of challenges to election policies, describing the precedents as a Kafkaesque nightmare. While in the past, the court has turned away challenges to election rules for coming too late as voters as voting approached. She wrote, today's revelation is that such claims can also come too early, never mind that election is looming and related harms are presently occurring. I mean, with the way voting is now, Jody, it's like, you know, we're like this close, right? Because it's not just election day anymore.
4: Yeah.
0: Pardon me. Also, near and dear to my own heart, Lake Ontario that I grew up on, this mother we're giving serious consideration to the name of this change in the name of Lake Ontario to Lake America. Oh my God, the stupid never stops, Chris. You can take 2 days off, but the stupid's gonna keep on going.
1: I checked in with the news every so often during my
0: I don't know why. It never gets any better. First of all, Do we have to go through this again? Has someone from Canada posted, Donnie, you quit. The United States is giving no such serious consideration. Frankly, if you had any intelligence, you would know that a lake isn't named after the province. But, of course, you're a moron. Good Lord, nobody is even checking your work this morning. We don't expect to be doing. Seriously, Donnie, read the damn room and go toward the light. Okay. Yeah. Oh, and Trump said Canada wants the benefits of being a state no. without being... Canada hates Trump, the famous site said, we don't want to be your state hole. Canada wants the benefits of not being American. You can keep your mass shootings, explosive diarrhea, measles, and E. coli. You can't take control over us. We're not some 13-year-old girl on Epstein Island. Sit the down. Okay. With you, Canada. With you. I just... Chris, I don't... Help mommy. Help mommy.
1: I can't help you.
4: There's no helping her.
1: No.
0: Can I do this on the other side? Mommy's having a little bit of an emergency.
1: Yes, we're
0: okay.
1: coming back.
0: 18 minutes after the hour, we will be right back with Jody Hamilton live in studio.
4: Run. Run.
2: 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I feel like I'm taking crazy pills.
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0: Hey, did you hear that? Listen very carefully.
1: Something, I don't know.
0: That's right. It's my phone. 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
0: This portion of the show brought to you by, oh my God, Jody, not just Cozy Earth. I have new pink pajamas from Cozy Earth. I just got you yesterday. It's so pretty. They're called Blossom Color. I got the short sleeve because it's hot. It's going to be the hottest
1: week ever
0: in L.A. Oh, my God. All of my Cozy Earth stuff, my sheets, my pajamas, they are so temperature regulating. The bamboo sheet set, the jammies. I mean, I'm telling you, made from viscose from bamboo, incredibly soft, breathable. Right? If you pair them with the bamboo comforter and bamboo duvet cover, the whole bed just feels like a lap of luxury.
1: Oh.
0: Everything made from that viscose from bamboo. So it's so soft, gets softer with every wash. I have the black. I have the olive. Thanks for paying attention. I have the lilac color, and now I have blossom.
1: Nice.
4: Very nice.
0: Thank you very much. Get a little overexcitable. Cozy Earth Labor Day sale. 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Type in Stephanie. 24 minutes after the hour, legal lady Jody Hamilton is here with us in studio. You're just whatever expert we say you are, depending
4: okay.
0: on what the subject is.
4: All righty.
0: Okay.
4: Then.
0: All right. Yeah, Trump saying Canada wants the benefits of being a state, blah, blah, blah. Canadians had thoughts
4: on
0: this.
4: Yeah, you think?
0: Yes. Someone said Canada doesn't want the benefits of being a state. We want the benefit of living next door to a stable country with a president who isn't a lunatic. Unfortunately, neither is currently available. Canada,
4: sorry.
0: We're sorry. Have you seen the bumper stickers that just say, I know, we hate them too. I'm a Canadian. I'm a Canadian flag. You know who I love? Me is some Doug Ford. Doug Ford is the Ontario premier,
4: uh-huh.
0: I believe. Yes.
4: Yes.
0: Here we go.
12: I don't respond to a dictator like President Trump, a bully like President Trump. I'm not going to take any advice off a guy that's the king of bankruptcies. And he's actually tariffing his own people, taxing his own people. You know, your own people, President Trump, don't even like you. And they're going to speak loud and clear when it comes to the midterms. And if I was allowed to, I'd be down there door knocking.
4: Yeah.
0: Good for him. He said Ronald Reagan would be throwing up over Trump's trade policies, threatened to cut off electricity and critical minerals to the U.S. as Trump escalated.
4: Mm-hmm.
0: This is yet another stupid trade war that we're going to be paying for. So he said Trump has underestimated Canadians' willingness to endure economic pain rather than give in to U.S. pressure. He said he underestimates Canada. We're all in up here. We're at a fever pitch. Everyone's in for an economic war. They know they're going to have to sacrifice. Here he is. One more.
12: The red states are Republican, blue are Democrat, but the red states, we're going to hit hard. And, you know, something, I've been in this game a lot longer than he has. I got skin on me like an alligator. And you think an insult from him hurts me? Well, bring it on, buddy. I'm ready. Bring it on. You know something? I've dealt with guys like you my whole life. And guess what? Y'all become losers because you're a loser.
0: He said Trump can kiss my ass.
1: Mm-hmm. Yeah.
0: Yes.
1: And he said, I'm a big guy. My ass has a lot of real estate that he can get. He actually said that.
0: So does Trump's increasingly.
1: Right.
0: Trump has lots of bluster from Doug Ford, who's better known as the less charismatic, intelligent, and overall unimpressive brother of the late, great Rob Ford. America has been carrying Canada. Blah, blah, blah, blah, blah.
1: Yeah, Rob Ford was a piece of work.
0: Okay. I'm exhausted.
1: Even Sam's heard of Rob Ford.
0: I'm exhausted. And Sam has survived my first gastrointestinal emergency.
1: Yeah, you threw him into a
0: little
1: bit of
13: that.
0: Yeah,
13: I had no
0: Sorry
13: idea
0: about
13: what
0: that,
13: was going on.
0: Sometimes mommy's innards react to the stress, honey.
1: Right. Did you have some lettuce?
4: Did you have any lettuce?
0: Yes, I ate
4: lettuce. Did you have some blueberries?
0: Yes, all of it. Just to play a little Russian roulette with my intestines. Beverly in New York, you're on with Jody on the show.
13: Hello. Hey.
0: Hi.
13: How are you?
1: Good.
13: First time caller. Listen to you guys whenever I can. I'll make it quick. Everybody's talking about the Supreme Court doing this to help Trump. Mm-hmm. They're doing it to help themselves. Don't forget, Democrats are talking about increasing the court, putting some things in place so they can't, you know, make all the money that they're making and do all their
0: scams
13: that they're doing. So it's in their interest that they're doing this. So they can keep him in place.
0: Beverly, that's
13: so
0: a great.
13: They cannot have a Democratic.
0: Yeah, that's a great point.
13: To rein them in.
0: Yep, that's a great point. I haven't heard anyone else make that. That you know, because most Democrats have been pretty vocal that that's a deal breaker, saying you're not for expanding the Supreme Court. When you look at these, you know, one egregious decision after another. All right, Karen in Chicago. Hello, Karen. Hello.
14: Good morning. Yeah, but you know what? But this is the thing. They are laying it bare for everybody to see. So, you know, I think it's going to backfire on them because look at what happened after Texas tried to, with their redistricting to get the 5 seats. It backfires on them every single time. They are showing independent voters in particular how horrible they are. And this is going to affect the Republican legislatures in these red states where they have only mail-in ballots.
0: Yeah.
14: So I don't think that this is going to be a winning strategy because they are showing clear as day that Republicans do not want you to vote.
0: Yep.
14: They want to make it as difficult as they can. They want to make it impossible. So we have to just plan ahead and make sure everybody has a plan to, you know, do what they need to
0: I
14: do.
0: I hope you're right, Karen. I hope it superpowers people to vote because, you know, and they're going to try 16 other ways to Sunday, Jody, to figure out a way to suppress the vote. But I think you're right. As most things they keep doing, it keeps backfiring and it's going to hit. I mean, a lot of Republicans are pissed that he keeps doing this because, like you say, a lot of elderly voters and people that skew Republican.
4: Utah. I mean, it's a mail-in state. That's how they vote.
0: Yeah.
4: And so now they can't do that.
0: Yeah. All right. 29 minutes after the hour, Charlie Pierce, Mike Nellis all coming up. Jody Hamilton in studio.
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15: From the Weatherology Weather Center, I'm staff meteorologist Laura Lockwood. Lows level off around 58 overnight under mainly clear skies. South winds around 5 miles per hour. A blend of clouds and sun Tuesday, 80. Lows around 65 Tuesday night. Low 80s Wednesday and Thursday with a chance of thunderstorms Wednesday. A peek at the extended shows, 81 Friday, 82 Saturday, and 85 on Sunday. And that's your latest Chicago weather update. Currently, it's 68 degrees.
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18: This is Richard Chu with Something to Chew On. GOP, MAGA, and right-wing apologists, it's time for you to acknowledge that you've been and are continuing to be played and duped by Donald Trump. 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So admit it, GOP and MAGA, you got played and duped. 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
6: It's not a surprise for us that the U.S. would take some form of reprisal to our response to their unjustified tariff, which was on top of other unjustified tariffs. That's not a surprise. But what message does that send to the workers in Michigan and Ohio and Kentucky and Alabama who rely on Canadian demand?
7: Mm-hmm. Mark Carney, Oxford, Rhodes Scholar, ran the World Bank.
8: He's an actual economist.
7: Yeah,
9: an actual economist.
7: Also, here's a fun fact. Mark Carney's approval rating is 66%. Trump is, 31% in the latest poll I saw. 31%. Jay Carney, 66%. Okay. Also, handsome, romantic, thin, fantastic looking. Handsome. Okay, here we go.
8: I think he looks like an economist. I don't know.
7: Go ahead. Some more.
6: This fall, we will begin intense discussions with the European Union, the world's second largest economy, to build a much stronger and deeper economic and security partnership. Now, we can build such unparalleled access because we're trusted, because we're reliable, and because we have what the world wants.
8: Yep.
7: Yeah, Jody, you and I were talking about this yesterday, that the rest of the world's moving on. And this may take forever to repair. They're all making deals with each other, with the same countries.
8: Mm-hmm. It's going to take a few generations to repair.
7: Yeah,
8: yes. Definitely.
7: Gary said this on Threads. Donald Trump will go down in history as the one who ruined trade for the USA. Every country is right now changing trade partners and agreements to more reliable countries that want to do business responsibly, and that'll be difficult, if not impossible, to get back to our advantage. So many voters in 2020 believe this guy was good at business. What a farce. He was only good at cheating and bullying. Now they know, and we all suffer higher prices and less choices for years to come.
9: Yep.
7: Some of this stuff can't be undone, like you and I going in with a bulldozer to the East Wing.
9: That'll be fun.
7: I don't know how to operate a bulldozer, but does it really matter? Like, the point is destruction. So
9: no,
7: if you do it
9: really.
7: If you do it wrong, like, what's the... Okay.
9: Yeah.
7: I'm not saying it's going to be neat. It's going to be messy when Jody and I are done, but it's going to be done.
8: I think my friend Zach knows how to work a bulldozer.
7: Oh, good.
8: I can ask him.
7: Okay.
8: Okay.
7: He can teach us.
8: Yeah. He's going to be at your party.
7: My long-ago ex was a tank instructor. Maybe I can enlist her help. Okay. A new YouGov economist. Yeah, the one that looks like Al Godot.
8: Uh-huh.
7: Okay, yeah, that
8: I know.
7: One.
8: Okay. I remember her.
7: I know. Uh-huh. Okay, all right. We know way too much about each other's past and current romantic. Yeah. Okay, a new YouGov economist poll shows Trump has negative job approval ratings in 47 states, nicely done, and Washington, D.C., of course, with only Idaho, West Virginia, and Wyoming giving him a positive rating. Ooh, I know where to take off my vacation schedule. While Reuters Ipsos polling puts his national approval at a record low of 33, and then I don't know which one it was, is 31. Was it Fnork? Fnork.
8: Fnork.
7: Fnork. Can we just call it the Fnorkle poll in honor of Tim Conway and the Carol Burnett Show? You know.
9: Fnork.
7: They what?
9: Fnork,
7: Fnork, Fnork, Fnork, Fnork, Fnork, Fnork,
9: Fnork, Fnorky.
7: Okay. All the polls have funny names. What was the other one you were talking about?
9: Bob loves another one besides Nork. It's I forget.
7: They're all damn funny names. We need funny things. Okay, let's go to Seth, our homo of hope. Hello, Seth.
10: Hello, homos.

0: and hi, TBJ, Politics Bar Jody. And
1: I was the only gay in the village yesterday. We're all homoed up again.
0: I know. I tried to get in. And
2: not even that good of a homo. Backup
1: gay. No, you're not.
0: Hold on. Now my dog, you got my dog all excited. two things. First, a comment. Yesterday with Paula, you were talking about Trump going down to South Carolina to endorse Lady Graham 2.0, 2.0.
1: Yes.
0: Well, you do remember how he said he loves the poorly educated.
1: Mm-hmm. Yes.
0: Well, I think we need to edit some clips of Trump going, I love the poorly educated, and then clip to him endorsing Lady Graham 2.0. That would be perfect. And then
1: I'm going to go to a limb and say, like, every subject is not her thing.
3: Right.
2: Yeah.
0: True.
1: National security.
0: Yeah.
1: My bag.
0: Yeah.
1: How about economics? No, not that either.
0: No. She hasn't quite found her niche yet. But
1: yes.
0: give her time. So request for Chris.
2: Yes.
0: And it has nothing to do with you. Has nothing to do with you and Nebraska Nick that I can make a request on air. But you do the booking. And a while back, I requested you book Adam Mockler, and you guys mentioned you're going to get him.
2: Yep, on Friday.
0: So I
2: have in studio on Friday.
1: In studio on Friday.
2: In hour two.
1: Oh, okay.
0: Nice. So here's my new request.
2: Okay.
0: Chris, do you think you could book Mitch McConnell?
1: Come on, Chris.
2: You know, I've worked miracles before, but I've never booked
1: Chris is persistent.
0: Chris, I believe in you. I believe in you. So
1: I don't accept excuses like that around here. What do you mean he's dead? Stop being so lazy.
0: Right. Don't you guys call that a get?
3: That would be a get.
1: That would definitely be a gold star for you.
2: Yeah.
1: Okay. By the way, is that not a story anymore that Mitch McConnell is currently
3: dead?
1: Guess not.
2: I mean, he hasn't cast a vote in a long time. So.
1: Aren't they now talking about voting by proxy? Are we going
3: to
1: let them get away with this poll?
3: I thought they weren't allowed to.
1: Don't you have to have, then you would have to have serious proof of life to.
3: Yeah.
1: Somebody was saying too, like, if it is in fact
3: dead.
1: Yeah. This is like, people are going to jail. So then you go, like, is this just cover up going to go on? Because they don't know what to do now. Like, I mean, okay. He is the only vegetable that hasn't been recalled, Chris. I don't know if you recovered that joke yesterday.
2: Yes, I've seen it.
1: Yeah, he is safe.
2: All over the place.
1: Okay. Well, now you heard it one more place. Jody and I spoke about this yesterday. Being liberal says Alex Vindman lost the Florida attorney, the primary to Angie Nixon, and within hours he was urging his supporters to get behind her. He didn't stop there. He donated $16 million to help Nixon and Florida Democrats win this fall. No sulking, no grudge, just a team-first move that puts beating Republicans ahead of ego. Yeah, I mean, this is more of this, please.
3: Mm-hmm.
1: And I think Angie Nixon, we talked about her yesterday. Do we have her? Yeah, 13. I think she's doing a good job because it's especially with this DSA stuff, mm-hmm. they keep playing gotcha. We'll talk about that. Jesse Waters, I'm sorry, I'm not a violent woman. He just has the most punchable, smug face, but we have audio of El Sayed. It's just, it's what's going to be this gotcha, mm-hmm. you know, kind of, and so, you know, defund the police, it's all the stuff they're throwing at her, but here she is.
4: I don't want to defund the police. I want to defund flock cameras so that bad cops don't have the ability to stalk their ex-girlfriends or their ex-boyfriends. I want to make sure that we have a justice system that works for everyone, not just for the billionaires and co-conspirators of Jeffrey Epstein, who actually are treated more fairly than a single mom who got caught stealing formula to make sure that her child had food.
1: So I think she's been doing, we were talking about this, the only clip I saw that I know they're going to use is Jesse Waters badgering El Sayed, going, oh, you want to cut, you're a doctor, it's okay to cut a kid's dingle off, or
3: it's just like Chris pointed out, circumcision is against
1: the child.
3: Well, that's
1: what else I get. You know? I mean, that was a good comeback that he said, are you circumcised? And Jesse Waters,
2: So it just became about that question and Waters' reaction to it.
1: This is part of the debate about whether you go on Fox News or not, because you're just a liberal punching bag that they're going to use for these little culture war clips. And, you know, it looks like he's hesitating about, you know, his surgery. But I thought he did keep turning it around and saying, nothing you're talking about has anything to do with what it's costing everybody to, you know, X, Y, Z.
2: I think Al Sayed did his best with a troll.
1: Yeah.
2: You know,
1: he
2: did way better than most people do with Jesse Waters.
1: Going on there, it's like jumping into the, you know, internet, you know, the comment section.
2: Exactly. Yeah.
1: Right. Yeah. Okay. So here he is.
5: The guy who used to work on your channel, I think he was like the sixth host on the five. He wanted to raise our military budget to $1.5 trillion. And you don't seem to be upset about that. What? So we could fight a war we don't know how to get out of, to raise our gas prices $5 a gallon? That doesn't make sense to me, Jesse.
1: Yeah.
3: Yeah.
1: Did you, by the way, Chris, did you miss that over the weekend? Trump said that on his orders, they're doing reversal trans surgery in schools now.
2: I saw that. Yeah. I don't completely ignore the news when I'm
1: okay. All right. Well, I didn't know. There's a lot of important roller coasters to ride and things like that.
2: We rode them all.
1: Yeah. A lot of, you know, muscular men to grease up. I understand. Okay.
2: I didn't do any of that.
1: No? All right. I asked Jody yesterday, what's the percentage of people that believe that? Because obviously, some people at his rallies are like, hey, he's undoing the trans thing. So this is our friend at Crooks and Liars, who we've had on. Mm-hmm. Jason Selving. Sorry.
3: Yes.
1: Good Liars. Pardon me.
2: Good Liars.
1: Yeah. Sorry. Wrong Liars. Okay. These are the good ones.
3: Right.
1: Yes. Yeah. But I just even reading the transcript, we'll get the audio, I'm sure, of this. But Trump supporter, I'm totally against vaccines, absolutely 100%. Every single one of them, they're poison. Jason Selvig, what about polio vaccine? Trump voter, there hasn't been a case of polio in how many years, since 1960?
3: God.
1: Jason, since the vaccine. Trump supporter, yeah. Scene for America.
2: People just don't think things through.
3: No, they don't.
1: Can I just say about my suspect romantic taste? Sam says Sophie Cunningham has done more to hurt women's sports in the last month than trans athletes ever will.
3: Yep.
1: Can I just say what a ridiculous thing this has become? There is not one trans athlete in the WNBA. Mm-hmm. And now, who's this douchebag guy player? I don't even know his name.
2: Freedom, yeah.
3: He added Freedom to his last name, but that's
1: so he goes to harass women in the workplace in the WNBA. Mm-hmm. I assume it's now a player that's spoken out in support of trans people. So he's making a big spectacle. He's at the court side, like, taunting them.
2: He's trying to...
1: I'm sorry, you're the people that care about women in sports, and you're there taunting these professional women in their workplace.
2: He's trying to say that he identifies as a woman so that he could join the WNBA.
3: He can't, because they won't draft him.
1: Okay.
2: He's
1: wearing a t-shirt and just being a douchebag and making it all about him.
3: No, I know the point, but the point is when you want to be drafted, you're not going to necessarily be drafted just because you want to be.
1: Right. And now some coaches and players, of course, are speaking out in support of trans kids, as they should. But it's like now this has become this huge, stupid issue when there isn't one trans athlete in the WNBA.
3: I want to start calling the NBA the MNBA.
1: Okay. You do that.
3: We do WNBA, so the MNBA.
1: I'll jump on that train.
3: Yeah.
1: It's all so stupid, though. Me and my taste in hot blondes, and now look, what I had no idea who she was. I was like, oh, who's that hot blonde? And now see what happens?
3: You started it.
2: Yeah, you. Yeah.
1: Life,
3: you.
1: Life bites me in the ass again.
3: This is on you.
2: Yeah, you said she was hot, and I'm like, isn't she MAGA girl?
1: Yeah, they call her MAGA Barbie.
2: Uh-huh.
1: But she, like, rejected that label, and you know how you try to defend your, you know, beloved at first, and then you're like, oh. But I was trying to, like, you know, give her the benefit of the doubt. She's like, I, you know, don't identify like that. I identify in the middle. But, and now she's like, oh, why can't we just this be about the basketball? Then shut your pie hole about it in the first place. You're the one that brought up trans issues when there's not. It'd be different if it's something that's impacting the WNBA. But you're like, what? Why are you? So now it's gotten all this controversy at the games and disrupting the games. Mm-hmm. And it's just, what a show. Okay, I sported the sports before Charlie even got here, so there.
2: He's an award-winning sports writer.
1: Yeah, we'll have him check in on that as well.
2: Okay.
1: Who is that guy? What's his name?
3: The Freedom guy.
2: Something Freedom.
1: Okay.
2: I don't even think he's American.
1: Yeah. Beyonce didn't sing it. I don't care. Okay, 47 minutes after the hour, this portion of the show brought to you by FERF, Freedom From Religion Foundation.
6: Mm-hmm.
1: Yes, thank you.
2: And it's Cantor Freedom, that's his name.
3: That's it.
1: There you go. Okay, that's something I didn't need to know. All right. We just spent the summer celebrating 250 years of America, which was not just a bunch of taxpayer-funded, you know, what did Paula call them? The Grand Prix? The Grand Prix. It's the Grand Prix.
3: Yes.
1: Was the latest. Okay. But guess what? We are a country that rejected kings, rejected divine rule, created a constitution with no religious test for public office. Now we've got government officials talking about building more bridges between church and state. No.
3: No.
1: No. No. No.
3: No.
1: And no.
2: No.
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3: Si.
1: Es muy importante.
3: Si.
1: Do now. 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What's the breaking stupid from the original stupid we started with? Trump just said, what about... What? Something, minerals.
3: Aluminum.
2: Aluminum. Trump admitted we needed Canadian aluminum.
1: Yes, and did he like an hour ago say we don't need them?
2: We don't need Canada.
1: Mm-hmm. Okay.
2: But we knew we need their aluminum.
1: Could you cue Carol Burnett that this is a nightmare? This is a nightmare.
2: Or as they say in the UK, aluminium.
3: Aluminium.
1: Aluminium. That's hard to say in any language, aluminium. There's too many
3: aluminium.
1: Like, it's like seeing an enemy. It's there's too many.
3: See,
1: there's something, enemy? Right? You need to buy a vowel or something,
3: no,
1: right?
3: There's okay. A lot of vowels.
1: What's
3: aluminium.
1: It's not a bada-bada. What's the other one I'm thinking of that was hard to say? All right. Aluminium. What?
2: Aluminium.
3: Okay. Aluminium.
1: All right, fine. Listen, Trump official insists there's no possible way trade war with Canada will impact us. Mm-hmm. And then Trump just minutes ago just undercut. What's that? What's happening?
8: It's a nightmare. This is a nightmare.
1: Thank you, Carol. Okay. I know. Turning 45 is traumatic. Thank you for mentioning again. I will be turning 45 next month. It is a nightmare.
2: I think you already know how it is to turn 45.
1: No, I will not know until September 29th of next month. Okay. By the way, speaking of the season, so it's hot as balls in L.A.
3: Yeah.
1: It's going to be above 100, right? I think almost every day.
2: Mm-hmm.
1: And what did you just say? What atrocity did you also just reveal, Chris? They're already selling.
2: Starbucks is beginning today, starting to sell pumpkin spice latte.
1: Pumpkin spice latte, no!
3: And a friend of mine was at a CVS or something and saw Halloween and Christmas stuff out.
2: I'm sure all that stuff is out at Costco, too.
3: It'll cool you down.
2: You know the great big inflatable snowmen that they have at Costco?
1: No.
2: Oh, I'm sure those are out.
1: Stop rushing us. It's only August. We're still in summer. Okay, yes, Wall Street Journal blasts Trump's dumbest trade war ever. This would be the liberal rag. This is the communist rag, the Wall Street Journal.
3: Yes.
1: They said President Trump took exception last year when we called his tariffs against Canada and Mexico the dumbest trade war in history. It got dumber this weekend as Mr. Trump escalated with another round of border taxes on Canadian imports a mere 10 weeks before the midterms. Mr. Trump's complaints about the U.S. trade deficit with Canada is particularly ironic since the latter owes entirely to imports of heavy crude oil that is especially well-suited for U.S. refineries. Oh, boy. Here's the other. U.S. demand for Canadian citizenship is soaring.
3: Yeah.
1: They're not going to let us in.
3: Oh, no. My sisters and my brother all got their Canadian citizenship.
1: Okay. Applications from people around the world seeking Canadian citizenship have been rising rapidly in recent months. Thousands from the United States. But don't you think they're going to be like, oh, yeah, no, not you?
3: Well, my sisters and brother, their mom was Canadian, so they could get in easy. It's still, you have to jump through a lot of hoops, even though they're related to a Canadian. But
1: they're going
3: to
1: hire the bouncer from the movie This Is 40, I think, with a clipboard.
3: You look great, but, you know, you can't come in.
1: Yeah, well, no, fat pregnant bitches can't do it.
17: That was knocked up.
3: That was knocked up,
1: oh, was it?
2: Yeah.
1: Oh,
2: yeah.
1: It was knocked up.
2: Pardon me. Imagine you getting something wrong. A pop culture reference.
1: Wasn't
2: wrong.
1: There also a bouncer in This Is 40?
3: Yes.
17: Maybe,
3: yeah,
17: but.
3: There was.
1: Yeah, because they were, right.
17: Okay. But that specific scene was knocked up.
3: Knocked up, yes. You are correct.
1: Oh. Yeah, well, they couldn't get in because they were too old. Yeah.
17: And
1: okay.
17: Pregnant. And pregnant.
1: And right, and the bouncer said, don't get me wrong, I'll tear that ass up.
17: Yep.
1: But I can't let no.
2: I'm not sure you could say that on the air.
3: Done.
1: Well, you've been gone, so, you know, kind of.
2: I'm gone.
3: Yeah.
1: Condoms on the ceiling. Oh. Schlitz cans littered all over.
3: Schlitz cans.
1: Schlitz.
3: Pabst Blue Ribbon.
2: Cups
3: I'm gonna have everywhere.
1: I think I'm going to have a few Jenny Cream Ales today in honor of Lake Ontario, which is near where I grew up in Lakeport, up the transit from Tanawena, Cheektowaga, Tanawena. Did you know that? I'm closer to Lake Ontario than Lake Erie.
2: Yeah, you kind of grew up like straddling the two lakes.
1: Yes, yeah. I was. Yeah. Yeah.
3: Oh, that's my.
1: Not the last time I'd straddled a couple of lady lakes. What? Okay, Mark in Wisconsin, you're on with Jody. Hello, Mark. Don't you shake your head at me.
18: Yeah, good morning.
1: Hi, Mark.
18: Ontario is actually indigenous origin. It's nothing to do with Canada itself. I mean, Canada, I think, is actually named for indigenous people.
1: Thank you.
18: It is just ridiculous. And for Lake Erie, it is actually named for the Erie tribe. And their totem was the long-tailed cat, the eastern cougar. So I think you
3: you'd like that. That's you.
1: Wow. That's my area. Okay. 58 minutes after the hour. Charlie Pierce, Mike Nellis, all coming up.
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22: AP News, I'm Ben Thomas. The U.S.-Canada trade war is deepening. Sources tell AP Canada will announce retaliatory tariffs Tuesday. Julie Walker reports that follows President Trump declaring Canadian leaders need to fall in line or they'll face far worse.
23: In a post threatening a 50% tariff on cars, auto parts, and steel starting next year, on top of the 50%, he began imposing on $20 billion worth of Canadian goods Saturday. In response, Canada vowing to retaliate with its own 50% tariffs on U.S. goods, including steel, dairy, and clothing, starting September 8th. Vice President J.D. Vance, dumping in Maine.
24: Canada allows itself to be used as a backdoor for Chinese goods.
25: We have all we need right here.
23: Prime Minister Mark Carney.
25: Building at home and diversifying our trade abroad, that's not plan B. It's been our plan A from the start.
23: I'm Julie Walker.
22: The U.S. has announced new sanctions on Iran, warning other countries to sever financial ties. In Nevada, crews have 27% containment on that wildfire near Reno, and in Worcester, Massachusetts, remains found near a hospital are believed to be those of a woman sought in the killing of her police officer husband.
26: Observing a deceased body in the woods.
27: Worcester Police Chief Paul Saucier says a final ID was pending.
26: We believe this person to be Karen Solomon.
27: Kurt Solomon had served 31 years with the Worcester Police Department, while his wife Karen was the co-founder of First Help, a nonprofit that advocates for the mental health of first responders. She was seen on doorbell camera footage on August 18th, walking down the street just minutes after police found Kurt Solomon's body at the couple's house, mortally injured with a sharp object. Investigators say a handgun was found near Karen's body, and it was not a Worcester Police Service weapon.
26: We believe this case is a tragic murder-suicide.
27: Audio courtesy WCVB. I'm Jennifer King.
22: This is AP News. In Santa Clarita, California, don't be alarmed if you hear this.
28: The grunts and hoots come from the gibbon, one of the rarest and most critically endangered primates on Earth. and the Gibbon Conservation Center north of Los Angeles has been rescuing gibbons for more than 50 years. Director Gabby Scholar tries to explain when gibbons vocalize, like when they're playing, but she can't seem to get a word in edgewise.
0: There are different calls that have different meanings. So this is their territorial song. And it can change during the lifetime. The young ones sing a female bird.
28: The center cares for about 40 gibbons across five species. Scholar's long-term goal is to raise more money to build larger enclosures and build an education center for visitors. I'm Donna Warder.
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5: From the Weatherology Weather Center, I'm staff meteorologist Laura Lockwood. Lows level off around 58 overnight under mainly clear skies, south winds around 5 miles per hour. A blend of clouds and sun Tuesday, 80. Lows around 65 Tuesday night. Low 80s Wednesday and Thursday with a chance of thunderstorms Wednesday. A peek at the extended shows 81 Friday, 82 Saturday, and 85 on Sunday. And that's your latest Chicago weather update. Currently, it's 68 degrees.
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0: According to the Washington Post, a lot of doctors are worried about the president's weight. After his last physical, we found out Trump gained 14 pounds, which means he's now tipping the scales at almost 240. It's crazy. Think about this, y'all. In the last few years, I've lost 300 pounds. That means I've lost an entire Donald Trump. And let's be honest, based on his approval ratings, it seems like most of the country wants to do the same thing.
1: Mike Nellis lost almost 300 pounds, didn't he?
2: Jelly roll.
3: Jelly roll.
4: Love the jelly roll.
2: In for Kimmel.
3: Yes, in for Kimmel. Thank
2: this
3: you.
2: Week, yes.
3: Chris, yeah, you've been involved in the bodybuilding industry and the weigh-ins. The president, three bills. I'm going to say three bills.
1: At least.
3: I'm going to see getting Taftian, in my opinion.
2: He's going to need to use the Taft bathtub at the White House?
3: Yes. He's not 240. He's
1: no
3: not
1: way. 240.
3: What is he?
1: No way.
2: I've been 240.
3: Oh, look at you.
2: I actually weighed myself this weekend for the first time in a while, and I'm 232 right now.
3: Oh,
2: so he is not
3: skinny.
2: He is much bigger than I am.
3: Yeah. It's just, I don't know, we're so used to lying and the ridiculous lying that we're just
1: He's three of me.
3: Yes, exactly. He's three Jodies. Okay. Wow, this story I just... San Francisco 49ers owner roasted after...
1: Yeah.
3: So he's a billionaire that owns a football team that paid $140 for sex at an Ohio trailer park.
1: Yeah.
3: What's happened in your life, Sam, that you go trolling for strange at a
2: trailer
3: mobile
2: park.
3: I mean, no offense to mobile home residents.
1: Not at all.
2: Some of them are lovely.
3: Yeah. I just wonder, San Francisco 49ers owner Jed York, that's his name, was mercilessly mocked after pleading no contest to two misdemeanor charges of stemming from his arrest in Ohio, suspicion of engaging in prostitution. He was arrested at the Wheat Hill mobile home community, if you're familiar with that particular.
2: I'm sure.
3: He responded to an undercover advertisement, agreed to pay $140 for sex at a mobile trailer park in Ohio. The Barstool Sports guy said, no disrespect to mobile home residents, but I've never heard of a billionaire hanging out at one, never mind getting arrested at one.
2: Exactly.
3: Looking for,
2: that's
3: you know,
2: the thing.
3: $140 hookers.
2: What? He can afford better than $140 hookers.
3: Better strange.
1: Yeah, he can afford more expensive.
3: In a totally unrelated story, Melania Trump.
1: Nice segue there.
3: Hi, class hooker. What? Sorry, I have a... Oh, sorry. Some of my breakfast didn't go down. We talked about this yesterday, but so Trump and Melania, this looked like they were having words. She doesn't know very many words, but whatever ones she does know, she was having.
2: She knows resilience.
3: Huh?
2: She knows resilience.
3: She knows resilience.
1: She knows how to beat us.
3: Yeah. That did not look like they were being best.
2: This was at the Indy race?
3: They were having a tense exchange at the Grand Prix, as Paula Poundstone calls it.
5: Resilience.
3: Right.
2: That's a word.
3: Okay, so you knew they were going to bust out the lip readers because that's what they do.
1: Oh, yeah.
3: Yeah. I don't know if it was Natalie related, but so titillating. According to a lip reader, Melania said something about a private and valuable text. Moments later, the first lady appeared to say, Donald, listen, I'm going to go. In response, the president allegedly said, it's bad news, but it's bad timing, Melania. The lip reader claimed Trump that said, I've had enough of her. Was he talking about Melania? Was he talking about diaper lady Natalie? It's unclear who Trump may have been referring to, but social media users speculated the conversation was about Natalie Harp.
1: I'm sure it was.
3: Okay.
1: That's why Melania showed up.
3: Did you see my little skit, even though you're on vacation?
2: It's
3: got a zillion views.
2: I did. I almost saw your cooter.
3: Yeah. Sam almost saw my cooter, too. That was the trunk of his Honda Accord. Okay, it's my rolling set. This is today's corruption stack. Pardon me. Trump personally intervened in the DOJ's case against Live Nation. Ticketmaster reportedly telling top officials to settle it. Live Nation donated $500,000 to Trump's inauguration, then hired a law firm with close ties to Trump weeks before the scheduled trial. The corruption is endless. Chris, do you have any thoughts on Live Nation, who we did Sexy Liberal tour with last time? We have thoughts.
1: They're the only game in town for anybody.
3: Yeah. We have thoughts, though.
1: Oh, I know. You do.
3: Mm-hmm. Yeah. We'll just leave that all right there.
2: Okay. Sam is nodding. Sam is a concert goer, so yeah. I'm sure he has thoughts, too.
5: I have so much
1: A lot thoughts. Of artists yes. have thoughts as well. It's
3: but you know just, what? Yeah. We are no longer, we are just on our own now. So sexyliberal.com, it all goes to the Sexy Liberal cause and to yep. getting out the vote
2: exactly.
3: with our partners at Grassroots Dems HQ. So sexyliberal.com, please. We have Mark Hamill and Glenn Kirshner and, draft picks to be named later. For the big show, the one show, October 24th, here in L.A. Please come party. It's going to be the midterm party, October 24th.
2: And nobody's sucking any money out of that kitty.
3: No, no one's sucking any money out of my kitty. Chris Titus says, look at you corrupting the child. Over
2: what?
3: There.
1: He's giggling.
3: Chris Titus says, you couldn't do worse if you were Putin himself. Drain the oil so we're dependent. Up the food so we're sick or starving, run up inflation so we're broke and desperate, kill education so we can't figure a way out, piss off allies so we're isolated and weak, kill horses just to be a hole. Trump has been a Russian ally since 1987.
1: Yep.
3: That's what Christopher Steele just said.
1: Yep.
3: I'm like, hi, 14 billion years late after Malcolm Nansary warned us, but the fact that they wrote all this down in Project 2025, yep. the food supply, the killing the horses. Okay. I just feel like it's headlines like this that kind of explain the polling. He was waiting for his son to return from the USS Lincoln, then Border Patrol arrested him. Mm-hmm. Okay. Our friend Katie Fang said, while Joshua Aviles worked 12-plus hour shifts on the USS Lincoln on a deployment of more than 250 days for Trump's illegal war of choice against Iran, his father, Louis, has now been arrested by Border Patrol and faces deportation courtesy of the Trump regime. And this is a thing
1: yeah.
3: that's happening to not just people that are serving, Jody, but serving in these, again, ridiculous, illegal Trump wars of choice.
1: Yep.
3: And their loved ones are getting deported while they're serving.
1: There was another service member whose wife just got
3: yeah.
1: deported.
3: Yeah, and once again, because of public outcry, I think they stopped that one. I mean, it's an exhausting cycle of having to sue or bring enough public attention to the latest atrocity of the Trump administration. So, yeah, he was a handyman in Key West, Florida. He had a permit to work in the United States. He was originally from Nicaragua. He lived here for 19 years. So his son is not just serving. He's being, you know, right. stressed to the point of sailors jumping overboard yep. on this ship. His arrest comes as the Trump administration rolls back immigration protections for military families to pursue its mass deportation agenda, detaining at least dozens of parents and spouses of active duty U.S. troops. At least six family members have been deported and one self-deported. Moral, legal, whatever, outrage, whatever you want to call it. Speaking of losing voters, I was going to do a guess the quote, but I cut off who said it. But, you know, why don't you just guess and be wrong anyway?
2: Okay.
1: He's going to guess right this time.
3: Aaron Rupar posted it. So someone we know. In a few states, like Florida in particular, a lot of Hispanic voters who did vote for Trump in 2024 are now watching their friends, their family members, their employees be deported, and that doesn't strike them as a golden age. After a moment when Hispanic voters gave Trump a chance, they have gone back to their historical voter tendencies. They're really not here for the Stephen Miller show.
2: Speedy Gonzalez.
3: Doesn't matter what you say, because I don't know the answer. I was going to say you're wrong anyway.
2: Okay.
3: Yeah, but that's definitely wrong.
2: Speedy Gonzalez?
3: Yeah.
2: Okay, good.
1: Maybe not.
3: But speaking of having to fight, we talked, what was it, Jody, in Colorado yesterday, they, you know, put aside millions of acres for the wild horses. So they know, you know, so you have to fight back. We talked to Mayor Bass about you having to fight back on the local. And can you imagine what we could be accomplishing if we all work together? Like, yeah. I don't know, the United States of America, like we used to be, mm-hmm. and not having to constantly fight back about, you know, these horrific policies coming from our federal government, you know. But anyway, yeah, Colorado to try to save their wild horses.
1: Yes.
3: Paula Poundstone is the biggest font of disinformation in the world, and we are not putting them in a studio apartment. That was incorrect information, and it is Grand Prix, not Grand Prix. It's going to take a whole day to get to correct Paula Poundstone's errors. But anyway.
2: It's a good thing nobody listens to Paula Poundstone.
3: Nobody listens to Paula Poundstone anyway.
1: Good thing.
3: And she also revealed that she steals all my fancy bathroom napkins when she's here at parties. So now I've got to find out a way to those down.
2: What's a bathroom napkin?
3: It's a, I'll ones. Show you. They're the pretty ones that you put.
5: Paper towel thing.
6: Yeah, it's, but it's nicer.
3: They're like little hand towels from, you know, that you have that have little lovely designs on them.
2: Okay.
6: Those are fancy.
2: So they're disposable.
3: Yeah, she apparently
2: towels.
3: Decorates right. all, yes. around whatever kind of napkins I buy that then she steals.
6: Mm-hmm.
2: I didn't know that
3: woman.
2: Was a thing.
3: I don't know why I keep letting her back in.
6: No, it's a, thing.
5: Yeah, my mom does it, so I know about it.
3: It's the thing that Ben Stiller went through when the parents, when the toilet backed up, he's like had to use all the fancy. Okay, it's probably Paula. It's probably what happened. Yeah,
2: I don't think she's backed up a toilet of yours.
3: Well, I'm going to say that she has because she puts out a lot of disinformation on this show. What was the other thing, Jody? It's hard
6: Law
3: to cover all
6: SUV?
3: Of it.
6: Law and Order SUV.
3: Yes.
6: Sport utility vehicle. What?
3: Right.
6: It's a thing.
3: All right. It just here's another example, right? Minnesota Governor Tim Walz says Derek Chauvin will remain behind bars even if Trump pardons him because POTUS pardon only clears Chauvin's federal conviction. Walz noted that Minnesota would simply take custody so he serves his 22-and-a-half-year sentence for George Floyd's Good. Murder. I mean, it's just trying to stop, like, one egregious thing after another. And it just, I can't, just being able to get back on a national level, on a cellular level, all of us, to like doing good in the world and not having the constant. Can you imagine? It's like 10 years of like, we feel like we're, you're constantly under attack.
6: Mm-hmm.
3: We all have overstartled response, don't
6: what?
3: We, Jody?
6: Ah, ah,
3: ah, ah. Don't stop it.
6: 30 seconds. What?
3: We are going to have overstartled response for the rest of our lives. That's all I'm saying. Okay, I just give me. I know. You know what calms me for some weird reason? Kyle Kulinski.
2: Okay.
7: People are catching on to it, man. They're beginning to realize the Epstein files was a big turning point where people are actually beginning to realize. Hold on now, my actual enemies are the top 1%. My actual enemies are the billionaire robber barons. I don't think it's Mexicans. I don't think it's trans people. I don't think it's Muslims or Jews or whoever. No, it's not any minority community. It's literally the people with all the money and all the power who are doing everything in their power to get more money, more power, more control, and to try to, you know, render us with nothing but crumbs.
3: Did I mention Indiana's been without power for a couple of weeks? Trump has begun a larger project to redo the White House lawn. Seeking to bring its slope flush with his new helipad, construction crews have been working around the clock to complete the helipad before President Z gets here. That's set to cost $13 million for his latest vanity, whatever. And it sounds like the reflecting pool. They're rushing another job.
6: Mm-hmm.
3: Somebody already said, like, he picked the wrong surface because it's going to crack. Mm-hmm. It's like granite or something. Mm-hmm. Puts his name on it, of course. Governor Newsom on the same subject here.
8: Donald Trump is selling the presidency. He's running the largest cash heist in American political history, trading foreign tariff relief for approval of his golf courses, day trading behind the Resolute desk, reaping hundreds of millions of dollars in personal profit. And he's doing it openly. He's doing it on camera. He did it last night on the White House lawn. He's doing it through cryptocurrencies. He's doing it through the receipt of a $400 million private jet from a foreign government that he plans to keep when he leaves office. Through his son's ventures in countries where his own administration is simultaneously making policy.
3: Yeah. This is why I need my moment of Hunter.
2: Okay.
3: It's my moment of Zen.
9: I think that when people wake up from the hangover of whatever he's been feeding them. I think of it in terms of addiction. I think people have been addicted to the chaos of it. They've been addicted to the cruelty of it, the dopamine that it gives them to hate the people, to be a part of the vitriol and hate that he so easily expresses.
3: Yeah. What would you give to go back to?
10: Boring!
3: 24/7. It's boring nerds. Boring nerds in government just doing, getting stuff done.
6: It'd be nice
3: to help people. Okay.
2: Even when...
3: I almost dozed off during that.
2: Even when Biden was president, we still didn't Trump still didn't shut up.
3: Yeah. True. Yeah. No, exactly. We have not had any peace from this.
2: Exactly.
3: Cancer.
2: Right.
3: For 10 years now. All right. We have Charlie Pierce coming up. Mike Nellis, 20 minutes after the hour. This portion of the show brought to you by Bristol Beauty. I posted a new thing where I'm brushing Chris's hairs. By the way, you got lots of props for your acting. Your facial expressions were very, very funny. It made the whole thing.
2: Wow.
3: Go check it out on our social media.
2: I wasn't acting. I was annoyed.
3: You were annoyed.
2: Yeah.
3: Yes, because you were trying to work, and I was doing a joke about you not having any hair. Okay, the point is, everyone except... I know, everyone said I should have brushed his mustache.
6: Yeah.
3: But I feel like he might have,
6: bitten you?
3: Hit me.
2: Hit you. Yeah, like a dog.
3: Yes. Bristol Beauty, I love my forever brush. Why is it a forever brush, Jody? Well, I'll tell you. Because when it gets gunky in there, when you get Chris's long locks stuck in there, you just pop out the bristle pad and put in a fresh one.
6: Whee!
3: What did I think of this?
2: I did have hair down to my shoulders at one point.
3: Oh, my God. Okay. 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
3: Okay, quick reality check. Religious freedom does not mean the government gets to pick a favorite religion and then act surprised when everyone else objects. This is not freedom. That is favoritism with better branding. We just spent the summer celebrating 250 years of America, a country that rejected kings, rejected divine rule, and created a constitution with no religious tests for public office. 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
13: 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No paywall, no catch. Come stand with us, and let's take this country back together. That's Hartman Report. Hartman with two N's at the end. HartmanReport.com. Check it out.
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0: Yeah, it is the Stephanie Miller Show. Your lover, Charlie Pierce, coming up, bottom of the hour.
1: Don't tell Lonnie.
0: Hamilton.
2: I think he knows.
0: He's too busy talking about the politics bar. And of course, playing guitar over there.
2: Kelly Clarkson.
1: Kelly Clarkson.
2: Kelly Clarkson!
0: Wait, I don't...
3: The politics bar.
0: Thank you, Lonnie. What instrument does Lonnie play? Besides your...
1: He plays the bass, he plays piano, he plays drums, he plays guitar.
0: Get out!
1: Don't you play a horn, too?
4: Oh, yeah.
1: Yeah.
0: He does... Oh, he can do so many things with his mouth. Oh, that's fantastic.
1: Yeah.
0: Wow, horn players have good lips. What? Yes. Wow, good fingers and lips. Wow.
1: You're so dirty.
0: I'm being supportive of you and your lovers.
2: What do you mean, lovers?
0: Lonnie and Charlie.
2: Oh.
0: Okay. Have I mentioned what a complete... You know what's funny? When I say Drunky McRapey, you have to go, which one?
1: Right.
2: Yeah.
0: You're like, Supreme Court one? Department of War one. I mean, Department of War one. Pete Hegseth.
5: This is a new department with a new focus on our core mission, where we're restoring the warrior ethos, and that means a focus, an unrelenting, uncompromising focus on lethality. It means no more DEI. It means no more trannies, just training.
1: Oh, my God.
0: How do I get out of this timeline? I feel like I am in a crevasse of stupid. I just want to... Would crampons... Could I rappel? Can we rappel out? How do we...
1: I want to go back to Earth One.
2: I think you need Thanos to snap.
1: Yeah, we need a Thanos snap.
0: I do
1: snap.
0: Need a
1: we
0: Thanos snap. Snap. Yes, I do.
1: We do.
0: Okay, because these are the headlines. Fatal drug boat strikes resume after 2 months. Yep. That's just our war crime stack.
2: Yep. Yep.
0: Just another Tuesday. The U.S. military killed two men in a strike against a boat in the Eastern Pacific that it said was transporting narcotics.
2: But we'll never know now.
0: Right. Narcotics experts say the boat strikes have failed to slow the smuggling of cocaine from South America to the U.S. because, of course, it's like most things, it's incompetent and also illegal and immoral. The cost of the operation, $4.7
1: billion
0: for the extrajudicial killings. As of March 31st, legal specialists also said the strikes are illegal extrajudicial killings because the military is not permitted to deliberately target civilians, even suspected criminals who do not pose an imminent threat. Charlie Pierce next.
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7: From the Weatherology Weather Center, I'm staff meteorologist Laura Lockwood. Lows level off around 58 overnight under mainly clear skies, south winds around 5 miles per hour. A blend of clouds and sun Tuesday, 80. Lows around 65 Tuesday night. Low 80s Wednesday and Thursday with a chance of thunderstorms Wednesday. A peek at the extended shows, 81 Friday, 82 Saturday, and 85 on Sunday. And that's your latest Chicago weather update. Currently, it's 68 degrees.
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3: This is Richard Chu with Something to Chew On. 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
2: I don't want to work with fascists. I don't want to collaborate with fascists. There is no working with criminals. We have to have an opposition party. We need to hear from future Speaker Jeffries immediately. Why are you meeting with Jared Kushner? What I would prefer Hakeem Jeffries say to Jared Kushner is there's going to be billions of little investigations into you, Mr. Kushner, one for every dollar that you have used the United States of America, working class people, to enrich yourself. This is a time where we cannot collaborate with these people. We have to be in opposition.
3: Yep. Jen Welch, yes. We will talk to Mike Nellis. He wrote about this yesterday, just about, you know, he said, I don't necessarily care that they met. I want to know, what it's about.
4: Yeah,
3: there better not be any, you know, backroom deals.
4: Yeah.
3: Or, you know, because you can tell Trump, turning on a dime from calling him a low IQ thug, which is his very, very special code for people of color. To going, oh, he's a nice guy. It's like they know we're taking back Congress no matter what they do. And so it's, yeah. All right, let's talk to this guy about it.
5: There's only one man now that understands, and that's the author of Idiot America.
3: Pierce. Charlie Pierce, political columnist for Esquire.com.
6: Why is everybody always laughing with me?
3: Good morning, Charlie Pierce.
7: Good morning, all. Good morning, Jody Hamilton.
8: Good morning, Charles.
7: My goodness.
3: You're both getting husky.
7: God, I'm getting the school marms day. I love it.
3: So what's your take on the Jeffries-Kushner meeting? I know
7: it doesn't make any sense to me. Why have this meeting now?
3: Yeah.
7: Why don't wait till after you've actually got the majority?
3: Yeah.
9: That's the leverage.
7: Yeah. You know, I mean, why do it now?
3: Yeah. Well, it's the thing.
7: First of all, you know, why not meet with the Secretary of State?
9: Right.
3: Right.
7: Or ostensibly.
3: Yeah, he's unelected. You
4: know, right.
7: Right. He's unelected. The guy couldn't even get a security clearance for a while.
3: Yeah. Yeah. I mean, he says it. Well, let's see what he says. This is Hakeem Jeffries on the meeting. Here we go.
10: I want to give you a little real talk on this Jared Kushner situation. He asked for a meeting, and I took it to discuss the affordability crisis that exists that is not a hoax. At the same period of time, I shouldn't have to say it, but I am. No one is going to get a pass. We're going to hold every single member of the Trump cartel accountable, beginning on day one.
3: So that's what Charlie, you know, Mike Nellis said, is that I'm not against, I say meet with anybody. You know, it's just what was the content of the meeting.
7: But meet with somebody when you've got some actual power.
3: Yeah.
7: If you're the incoming Speaker of the House, they have to listen to you.
3: Yeah.
7: They don't have to listen to him right now.
3: Yeah.
7: He's the minority leader in the House of Representatives, the majority of which is the robot army.
3: Right. Right.
7: I don't get it. Much less the fact that you had to know he was going to leak it.
3: Right. Right. Yeah. I mean, and obviously the Democrats were going to react because.
7: Yeah, just for rat humping purposes.
3: Yeah,
7: absolutely.
3: Exactly. Charlie, you wrote a piece, Trump's trade I never thought I would say Charlie Pierce's headlines are interchangeable with the Wall Street Journal, but Trump's trade negotiations with Canada have been a masterclass in ignorance and incompetence, and it just gets worse by the day.
7: I nominate Mark Carney to be president of Upper North America.
3: Yeah, yeah.
7: I can't speak for Mexico because I don't, you know, I wouldn't presume to. But Canada and the United States, Mark Carney should run the place.
3: Yeah. I know. Oh, it's just.
7: And the president, our president, of course, is guaranteeing that Mark Carney will be prime minister of Canada for 1,000 years.
3: Yeah. Well, he's at 66% approval rating. Trump is at 31 in the latest poll I just saw. Yeah. I mean,
7: what the hell? You come in the last, at the last minute, and you go blundering in

0: to the most the third rail of Canadian politics,
1: mm-hmm. right?
0: Which is the the language thing,
2: right? Right. Yeah.
0: What the hell business of it is yours,
1: right? Let's listen to Mark Carney. Let's listen to Mark Carney and weep together. Here we go.
3: It's not a surprise for us that the U.S. would take some form of reprisal to our response to their unjustified tariff, which was on top of other unjustified tariffs. That's not a surprise. But what message does that send to the workers in Michigan and Ohio and Kentucky and Alabama who rely on Canadian demand?
1: Yeah. I mean, it's... And
0: there's no more polite demand than Canadian demand.
1: Yeah, exactly.
0: That's entirely entire country based on the ability to ask nicely.
1: Yeah. Would you like to do this, eh?
4: Eh?
1: No?
0: Yeah.
1: Okay. We don't know what that's about, but whatever.
0: You, would you like some poutine while you wait?
4: Exactly.
0: So... Get them poutine.
1: Meanwhile, GOP lawmakers criticized Trump's beef import plan amid blowback from ranchers. I mean, is he systematically trying to piss off every voting bloc that voted for him?
0: Well,
1: I mean,
0: not just that, but he's going to bring in the beef from Argentina,
1: yes.
0: which will not be inspected. The same beef that China sent back on a slow boat when it finally got there.
1: Yeah. Yeah, I mean, but even the Republicans, Nebraska's, senators, all of these people, I think I saw 92% of cattle ranchers voted for Trump. And I mean,
0: That would not surprise me at all.
1: But then it's like, I don't even understand. It's just sort of F you is his response. He's like, Argentina's drowning. They need help. It's like, so are our farmers.
0: I don't care, I mean, I feel bad for the Argentinian cattle lady people, you're not president of Argentina,
2: right.
0: Biff.
1: Well, it's our overly dramatic CNN data reporter, Harry Enten. My goodness gracious, CNN data guru stunned by Trump's 55-point plunge on the economy among his base. He broke down where Trump stands among a key group of voters with no college education. According to Fox News polling, Trump's net favorability on the economy has fallen 29 points positive in July to underwater by 26 points in July of this year. My goodness gracious, Harry Enten said. Data from CNN paints an even worse picture on net favorability when it comes to inflation. He said, I thought this was a mistake. I thought it was an error because you never see drops. What is this? This is a 60-point drop. This is a 60-point drop in a bit less than a year and a half. I mean,
0: somebody get Harry a warm towel and a cigarette.
1: He could use Lindsey Graham's old fainting couch.
2: Yeah.
1: But we were saying, and then Trump this weekend, Charlie, we were talking about saying on his order they're reversing trans surgery on children in schools, and I'm like, what percentage believes this, right? And then we were talking about Joseph Selving, and Good Liars. Some of these transcripts, what's Donald Trump's greatest accomplishment in his first year and a half? Trump supporter. Trump's done a lot of things. Number one, a lot of people don't realize he got our country back because we've been under the reign of Great Britain the last 125 years.
2: What?
1: They destroyed the evidence. That's why King Charles came here, so he thought he was going to manipulate Donald Trump, but that's what the 250 years was really about. We got our country back.
4: What?
0: Boy, that's going to blow the hell out of the Massachusetts tourist economy.
2: Yeah. Oh, my God.
4: What?
1: Yes, the stupid does burn.
0: This is a charge, by the way, that goes all the way back to, not Scientology, but the other guy, Lyndon LaRouche.
2: Oh, yeah.
4: Yeah.
0: Who claimed that we were under the actual control of the Queen of England acting on behalf of the Rothschilds.
1: Oh, dear God. Oh, dear God. Okay, Charlie, let's sport the sports, because I...
5: Sports!
1: What's the guy's name? The player that disrupted the WNBA?
2: Ennis Cancer Freedom.
1: Okay. So somebody posted, regardless of how you feel about this issue, the trans people in sports issue, I think it's objectively true that a man standing on the sidelines of a woman's professional basketball game with the explicit intention of taunting and provoking the players is doing far more to disrupt the sport than the non-existent trans player in the league. There are zero trans players in the WNBA. Right.
0: Well, there are how many in athletics generally? Like, are there 20 yet?
1: Charlie, I looked that up. Less than 10 in the entire NCAA. I mean,
0: yeah.
1: Anyway, but yeah, so I don't know. So this guy, Chris, was, I didn't even know what he was doing, but he's like, oh, I'm claiming I'm a woman now, so I want to play in
2: he's
1: the WNBA. Like,
0: yeah, he's yeah. got Riley Gaines lining up behind him. Yeah. All of these people don't want to work for a living. They just want to collect the welfare check.
2: Yep. Yep.
1: Yeah, they want to be influencers.
0: It's a very long gravy train.
1: Yeah. But, no, I just thought it's like, and they pretend to care about women in sports, and there they are, like, disrupting these women in their workplace.
0: They don't want women in sports. Right. That's the problem.
1: Right. Well, I was saying, my latest ill-fated crush, Sophie Cunningham. I mean, I don't even know why she brought it up.
0: Wait a minute. I'm going to need a 20-second there. You had a crush on Sophie Cunningham?
1: Well, it's just, I had a moment of who's the hot blonde, and I...
2: And I said, isn't that the mega
1: Barbie? Mega Barbie.
2: Yeah.
1: I was like, oh, no. But
0: I'll tell you what, your radar is just astonishing.
1: Terrible. A little bit askew. Recalculating. But the fact is now all these games, Charlie, are getting disrupted, right? Like there's, you know, now coaches and players wearing clothes and it's supporting trans people. Now it's been, and now Sophie Cunningham's like, why can't this just be about the basketball? It's like, did you? But there's not one trans person in the WNBA. Why are you even bringing it up, right?
0: Well, she's bringing it up for the girls in, like, junior high or whatever. I don't know. When you saw Lindsey Graham's sister saying, I don't know nothing about Taiwan, but girls and women's sports.
1: Oh, God. Yeah.
0: And she's by the way, she's the smart one in that race.
1: Well, yeah. Charlie, is a lot of
0: because Ralph Norman, who has no discernible last name, is really bad.
1: I mean, Charlie, someone said to go back to the last issue. Imagine losing your cattle ranch so that two trans girls can't play sports. Like, I hope this is not going to work again in the midterms. I mean, it's certainly if you're looking at polling, it's not going to. But how?
0: No, I don't think it's going to work. You know the way. The gay marriage thing worked in 2012.
4: Right. Yeah.
0: In 2002. I don't think that dog will hunt this time around.
1: Yeah. But how concerned are you about this mail-in voting, though, and the Supreme Court ruling?
0: Well, if you can understand that ruling,
1: yeah.
0: Please come to my house and explain it to me. All I know is that maybe it will be in effect for the election.
1: Yeah.
0: That's the nearest I can tell. I don't know. I mean, I think that this time the Supreme Court has decided to sow confusion.
1: Rather than,
0: like, demolish mail-in voting altogether at one time, which they're going to get around to.
1: Well,
0: I'm fairly sure.
1: We were saying, Charlie, same thing they always do. They delay when Donald Trump wants delay, and they rush when Donald Trump needs to be, you know, to rush for political reasons.
0: Same thing with the ballroom.
1: Right.
0: All of a sudden, the ballroom can start getting built again until, you know, it's already built and then some court decides that it really can't be built.
1: Yeah. Well, Chris's friend Nick knows how to operate a bulldozer, and Jody and I are quick learners.
0: Well, my proposal for a national lottery for 12 sledgehammers is still out there, too.
1: Yeah, Jody had a good idea. We'll invite Peter Gabriel.
4: Yeah,
1: we'll play sledgehammer and make it a party.
4: Yeah, okay.
0: Yeah, absolutely. I mean, there's already, like, you know, a bad lawn. We can have a picnic.
1: There you go.
2: But you need a Class 2 hoisting license.
1: I got a hoisting license.
2: To run a bulldozer.
1: What? Is that what the kids are calling it?
0: I don't need to know what you do with your hoisting license.
1: It's a whole sex
0: thing. I'm having very bad Catherine the Great.
1: Okay. All right.
2: Dost thou even hoist?
1: All right. Love you, Charlie Pierce. We link to all your fantastic scribblings.
0: Right when it was getting good.
1: Bye-bye now.
0: Bye.
2: Thanks, Charlie.
1: 47 minutes after the hour, this portion of the show brought to you by Native Path Hydrate. Hey, my guy.
4: Hey.
1: Right? Yes. I lie about how many miles I ride on my bike, just like I lie about my age.
2: Life?
1: Yes, life.
4: There you go.
1: I'm telling you, yeah, it's going to be super hot. But you know what? You don't just get dehydrated when it's hot. It's also from being OLD. As we age,
2: you wouldn't know about that.
1: No, I mean, but at some point I will. 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
1: 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Hey, did you hear that? 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

0: This portion of the show brought to you by
1: Prince. And my God, I was just thinking how much clutter I used to have on my, in my bathroom, Jenny. Because I thought you needed all that extra stuff, right? 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

0: 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Jody Hamilton's here.
1: Hello.
2: Everything is better.
0: Everything is. No, that's Dana
1: Dana
0: Goldberg.
2: But everything is better now that Jody's here.
0: That is true. Okay.
1: But it's not in my jingle.
0: And you know what else is going to happen? We're going to get things done with Mike Nellis coming up.
2: Because Nellis gets it done.
1: He does.
0: Poor Daniel Dale, fact checker.
1: Oh yeah.
0: He said the sheer number of lies from Trump about Canada is remarkable. Just some fact checks from the last 18 months. Trump falsely said Canada's unemployment rate is 10% at rapidly rising. It is 6.4. Has been declining for the last 3 months. Trump also said Canada does 95% of its business with the U.S., though 72% of Canadian exports went to the U.S. last year. Trump falsely said high Canadian agricultural tariffs have caused the entire U.S. trade cap deficit with Canada, though that deficit is overwhelmingly caused by U.S. imports of cheap Canadian crude. Though something like 97% of U.S. ag exports to Canada are tariff-free. Trump falsely said Canada generally doesn't take U.S. agriculture exports. Canada is the world's second biggest buyer of those exports. Trump falsely said the Canadian public likes the idea of becoming the 51st state. The Canadian public overwhelmingly opposes.
1: No.
2: I know a few Canadians, and
1: they do not.
0: Trump has falsely said Canada is one of the world's highest tariff countries. It is actually low in WTO global rankings. Trump has falsely said Canada essentially doesn't have a military, though its military fought and died alongside us in several wars. Okay, Trump falsely said Canada hiked its dairy tariffs during the Biden administration, though they have not changed since Trump's first presidency. Trump falsely said the U.S. trade deficit with Canada is $200 billion, though it is nowhere close to that. Trump has falsely said Canada prohibits U.S. banks, though it doesn't. Though more than a dozen U.S. banks that were operating in Canada at the time he spoke. Trump falsely said Canada is constantly surrounded by Chinese and Russian ships. That is fiction. Trump has falsely said then outgoing PM Trudeau was using their trade battle to run again for prime minister. Trudeau obviously was not running again. Okay, but other than that.
2: Trudeau didn't say Trudat.
0: Yeah, exactly. You've had 2 days off, and that's the best you can do.
2: I'm easing back into it.
3: Yeah, Mike, too busy with Katy Perry.
1: Yeah, he's busy.
2: Exactly.
1: He's very busy with Katy Perry.
0: All the fireworks there. Hello.
2: Really?
0: I don't know. Like, that was better, worse than yours. Mike in Chicago. Hello.
4: Hey, Steph. Hey, everyone.
0: Hi.
4: Can I explain the Canadian tariffs in 2 minutes?
2: Sure.
4: Very simple.
0: Yes.
4: So Trump wants to impose these tariffs because of a trade imbalance in Canada's favor. If you remove fuel from the trade equation, the trade imbalance actually is in our favor.
2: Mm.
4: So to regain fuel independence from Canada, Trump wants to reopen the Keystone Pipeline. The Keystone Pipeline begins in Alberta, Canada.
0: It does, yes.
4: So if we were to reopen the Keystone Pipeline, we literally would be raising the prices of oil on ourselves.
0: What if they use the Keystone Cops to repair the Keystone Pipeline? Has anyone thought of that?
2: Is that
4: why is
2: fireworks?
0: Shut up.
4: Why is Bessette not
0: are you
4: doing
0: back?
4: The color by numbers?
0: Yes.
4: Oh,
0: I know.
4: It's so irritating.
1: It's irritating.
0: It is. The whole thing is irritating. Mm-hmm. It's every single second of every day. Am I right, Kevin, in D.C.?
5: Oh, my God. Trying so hard not to curse. can someone explain to me, like I'm a small child, why apparently the Supreme Court, it's okay to make abortion state by state, but apparently the mail-in can't be national. I really don't get it.
0: I do. Here, hang on. I got this because they switch every single principle just based on what Donald Trump wants.
1: Exactly.
0: Yeah. So states' rights? Yeah.
2: No,
0: Donald Trump wants. Yes.
2: No way, Jose.
0: Yes.
1: Not Trudeau.
0: Don't try to help him. Mike Nellis coming up.

0: This is Richard Chu with Something to Chew On. GOP, MAGA, and right-wing apologists, it's time for you to acknowledge that you've been and are continuing to be played and duped by Donald Trump. From fixing inflation on day one, bringing down grocery prices, eliminating the national debt, slashing energy costs, ending the war in Ukraine, no new foreign wars, building the wall, draining the swamp, and all the rest, Donald Trump has failed. And it's not just because he lied, lies, and will continue to lie. It's because he is flat out incompetent. This latest controversy over Air Force One and the catering container shows his craven incompetence and also that of his cabinet. So admit it, GOP and MAGA, you got played and duped. And maybe it's just time that you leave Donald Trump in the political desert like he left you in Turkey.
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3: AP News, I'm Ben Thomas. The U.S.-Canada trade war is deepening. Sources tell AP Canada will announce retaliatory tariffs Tuesday. Julie Walker reports that follows President Trump declaring Canadian leaders need to fall in line or they'll face far worse.
4: In a post threatening a 50% tariff on cars, auto parts, and steel starting next year on top of the 50% he began imposing on $20 billion worth of Canadian goods Saturday. In response, Canada vowing to retaliate with its own 50% tariffs on U.S. goods, including steel, dairy, and clothing, starting September 8th. Vice President J.D. Vance dumping in Maine.
5: Canada allows itself to be used as a backdoor for Chinese goods.
6: We have all we need right here.
4: Prime Minister Mark Carney.
6: Building at home and diversifying our trade abroad, that's not plan B. It's been our plan A from the start.
4: I'm Julie Walker.
3: The U.S. has announced new sanctions on Iran, warning other countries to sever financial ties. In Nevada, crews have 27% containment on that wildfire near Reno, and in Worcester, Massachusetts, remains found near a hospital are believed to be those of a woman sought in the killing of her police officer husband.
7: Observing a deceased body in the woods.
8: Worcester Police Chief Paul Saucier says a final ID was pending.
7: We believe this person to be Karen Solomon.
8: Kurt Solomon had served 31 years with the Worcester Police Department, while his wife Karen was the co-founder of First Help, a nonprofit that advocates for the mental health of first responders. She was seen on doorbell camera footage on August 18th, walking down the street just minutes after police found Kurt Solomon's body at the couple's house, mortally injured with a sharp object. Investigators say a handgun was found near Karen's body, and it was not a Worcester Police Service weapon.
7: We believe this case is a tragic murder-suicide.
8: Audio courtesy WCVB. I'm Jennifer King.
3: This is AP News. In Santa Clarita, California, don't be alarmed if you hear this.
9: The grunts and hoots come from the gibbon, one of the rarest and most critically endangered primates on Earth. And the Gibbon Conservation Center north of Los Angeles has been rescuing gibbons for more than 50 years. Director Gabby Scholar tries to explain when gibbons vocalize, like when they're playing, but she can't seem to get a word in edgewise.
10: There are different calls that have different meanings. So this is their territorial song. And you can change from the lifetime, like the young ones sing a female bird.
9: The center cares for about 40 gibbons across five species. Scholar's long-term goal is to raise more money to build larger enclosures and build an education center for visitors. I'm Donna Water.
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12: From the Weatherology Weather Center, I'm staff meteorologist Laura Lockwood. Lows level off around 58 overnight under mainly clear skies, south winds around 5 miles per hour. A blend of clouds and sun Tuesday, 80. Lows around 65 Tuesday night. Low 80s Wednesday and Thursday with a chance of thunderstorms Wednesday. A peek at the extended shows, 81 Friday, 82 Saturday, and 85 on Sunday. And that's your latest Chicago weather update. Currently, it's 68 degrees.
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0: We should take it easy, y'all. We shouldn't be making fun of the president for his weight because we know that he would never do that to other people.
1: I don't speak badly about somebody's physical disability, but he's got the biggest stomach I have ever seen.
2: He's actually fatter than ever.
3: The mayor is incompetent, and the governor is a big fat slob.
2: We have a big fat slob.
4: I tell you, I have a friend of mine. He's fat as... You never saw a guy like this?
1: He said, Chris Christie is a fat pig. You cannot do that. Chris Christie is not a fat pig. He is not a fat pig. He's not a fat pig. Don't call him a fat pig.
5: Sir, in the back, don't call him a fat pig, okay?
3: I don't talk about people being fat. I refuse to talk about the fact that he's a fat slob. I don't mention it.
0: Well, if that ain't the pot calling the kettle fat.
6: I like Jelly Roll.
7: Jody, he's fantastic. Yeah. I did not used to have hate in my heart. How do we see about getting the hate removed from our hearts once he's...
8: I got nothing.
7: Okay, can you give me...
6: I think we need to take your heart up to the workshop, my dear.
7: And fix it up there and then
8: bring it back here.
7: Yeah. Seriously, I've heard so many people say that, but I've never hated anyone. We don't even play his soundbites, but listening to him, I'm just like, ugh. He's... Okay. You know what? I'm going to need a second moment of my Hunter Zen about this, because he talked about this. Give me 12 again. Thank you.
9: I think that when people wake up from the hangover of whatever he's been feeding them, I think of it in terms of addiction. I think people have been addicted to the chaos of it. They've been addicted to the cruelty of it, the dopamine that it gives them to hate the people, to be a part of the vitriol and hate that he so easily expresses.
7: Yeah. We've just never had a president that just deliberately divides us every single second of every day.
6: It's his brand.
7: Oh, hey, for those of you thinking that prices are too low, Canada announces tariffs of up to 50% on more than 700 U.S. goods, with the biggest import taxes on steel and aluminum. Okay, so that means prices are going to, because yes, the tariffs that we put on Canada are going to be paid by us, and then those tariffs also paid by us.
6: And Trump's answer is, we'll just call it Lake America.
7: Mm-hmm. Yes. My beloved Lake Ontario that I grew up next to is, okay. As we mentioned, he's such a dope that it does not refer to the province of... Okay. Okay, Iranian state television has broadcast a video purporting to track the movements of Barron Trump and claiming a $10 million bounty has been placed on him. The video further alleges that a girl found his way past Secret Service protection, sat with Barron Trump in a private meeting, and passed information to the program's makers. The Trump family would all be dumb enough for that to happen.
8: Mm-hmm. They would.
7: This Iran thing, okay. Nearly 50 House Democrats have signed a letter to Trump and Hegseth asking for more details on the cost of the Iran war. When all of this comes out, seriously, what was billed as a 2-week operation is now a full-scale war that has lasted for 150 days, cost $37 billion, claimed the lives of 18 service members. At the same time, prices across the country have gone up significantly, placing the burden of this conflict on American families. I mean, we know they're lying about the true cost, about the...
8: Of course.
7: Chris, we were saying it's insane that a fart joke basement radio show has to be, because we're lucky enough to have Malcolm Nance. He was the first, that's the first place anyone said it, that they destroyed our bases.
8: Yeah.
7: And they've lied to us about that. And that's why the USS Lincoln is out there unsupplied for 9 months.
8: Mm-hmm.
7: Okay.
6: But more important things are getting done in the military.
7: Like,
6: all training, no trannies.
8: Right. Yes.
7: Please don't repeat what Keg Breath said. It's just, okay. Treasury Secretary Snagglepuss.
6: Yeah.
7: Oh, my God. Heavens to Murgatroyd. I'm delighted to be here, Maria. How are you enjoying your ramen, peasant? I'm just ad-libbing what he says during the breaks. Okay. So what are we at now? We're not at a total obliteration, whole civilizational die. We're back to economic sanctions, which is what Obama did effectively.
8: Right.
7: The first place that got them to stop their new problem.
8: Right.
7: The strait was open.
8: Yes.
7: And okay. I'm just reviewing.
8: Mm-hmm.
7: Treasury Secretary Scott Bessent announced that the U.S. will impose punishing sanctions on countries and entities that do business with Iran The plan is dubbed an economic D-Day aimed at ratcheting up pressure on the Iranian regime and the current limbo. No one is above this, Besant says, asking if it would involve China. He said this is an economic asphyxiation of this regime, and no one should test our resolve. Well, they are testing our resolve every second of every day because your boss is an idiot. It's like the same cycle, Jody. It's like, it's just a cycle of threats. And now because we're out of munitions, it's like, it's okay. Now it's going to be economic something. Okay. Trump is raging about fake polls. The radical left Democrats are going crazy with the fake polls. They're putting them out at levels never seen before.
10: Oh, God, he's so boring.
7: Are you not enjoying his seven-word vocabulary after 10 years?
10: I am not.
7: Never seen before. They're called demoralization operations, where they try to demoralize Republicans so they don't go out and vote. But the actual polls are tremendous, and the spirit in our country has never been higher. We're winning against everyone, including Iran, whose country is an economic and military death spiral.
10: No.
7: Thank you for your attention. That's better. Okay.
6: When you keep talking in hyperbole,
10: Yeah. You
6: end up running out of hyperbole,
7: right.
6: And
7: uh-huh.
6: Nobody believes you
7: right.
6: anymore.
7: Right.
6: That happened a while ago.
7: Right. Right. Yes. He is over-hyperbolized.
6: Yes.
7: Yes. Trump heads into the second half of his term with key vacancies among his senior White House staff. That means whoever comes off the bench must contend with a possibility of a Democratic-controlled Congress, a slew of subpoenas, a lingering war in the Middle East, an open Republican primary, blah, blah, blah. Mike Nellis writes about this, that they're not going to escape accountability.
10: No.
7: That has to be
10: yes.
7: job one. They don't get to just go, you know, take a lobbying job or whatever. They're jumping off the Trump tannic. Rats are jumping off. Yes, they are.
6: Hitting the propeller on the way down.
7: Yes, and hitting the propeller.
10: It's very messy.
6: Yeah. Hit the propeller and start spinning down to the water.
7: Marie in Atlanta. Hello, Marie. Welcome.
11: Hey there. Thanks
7: Hi.
11: For taking my call.
7: Oh, yes. We needed a free legal lady. Go ahead.
11: Well, I think that the whole thing with the meeting with Jeffries, it was a setup. So think back to 2016 when Mitt Romney, during the campaign, was trashing Donald Trump. Mm-hmm. And then he apparently asked the Trump administration or the Trump organization to be interviewed for a secretary appointment. I think he was trying to go for Secretary of State.
7: Yeah.
11: He shows up to Trump Towers and ends up in this rather embarrassing picture where he's looking sheepish about being caught sitting at the dinner table with Donald
7: right.
11: Trump. Remember that Jeffries said in his beginning, in the beginning of his statement, they asked for the meeting. That to me suggests, as opposed to the Romney situation where Romney was the one who asked for the meeting.
7: Mm-hmm. Yeah.
11: This is a situation where they were trying to do the same thing to demoralize Democrats.
7: Mm-hmm. Yeah. Yeah. Well, right. So. We'll talk to Mike Nellis about this because I don't want to get distracted. You know, I think that obviously the Supreme Court ruling and all of that means we really have to be united and eyes on the prize. Okay, so now it's a new game show. That incompetent drunk.
10: Which one?
7: See, that's what I was going to say. And then your question would be, which one? Who am I talking about?
10: I don't know.
7: Cash Patel? Pete Hegseth? Judge Jean?
6: Kavanaugh?
10: Okay, Brett?
7: Yes, no. In this case, Judge Jeanine.
6: Okay.
7: Judge Jeanine? Of Gene and Justice of Judge Jeanine. Jeanine Pirro's office failing to get convictions in an increasingly alarming number of cases, according to a new CNN.
10: Really bad at that job.
7: Well, it's hard when you're
6: drunk.
7: Most of the time. Trump appointed U.S. Attorney Jeanine Pirro's office is failing to secure convictions and, quote, an increasingly alarming number of federal cases in D.C., according to a new report detailing a string of mistrials and acquittals. The network reported Monday. How many Jägermeister shots does she do you think, after another mistrial or
10: All
7: acquittal?
10: All of them.
7: All the shots?
10: All of them.
7: Okay. She has struggled to persuade federal juries to, even in violent crime cases, prosecutors believed presented relatively straightforward evidence, an unusual losing streak that has alarmed current and former members of Washington's legal community. Is it alarming, though, when Jeanine is in charge? It seems to be pretty much on track.
6: Her track record isn't the best.
8: No, it's not.
7: No. How's it going with the special grand jury and the redoing the reflecting pool thing? Especially which that broke while you were gone. That the court filing. There's a letter that says it's the contractor.
8: Yeah.
7: Shoddy job and rushing in whatever and not vandalism. So good luck with that. Good luck with that. I hear that music in my head when I say Judge's name.
6: How dry I am?
7: Yes.
6: Mm-hmm. How dry I am.
7: Wah, wah, wah, wah.
6: How wet I'll be.
7: Somebody could pipe this in during our next press conference. I would be so happy.
8: Like
7: or Hexeth or even Cash Patel.
8: Like the quacking with RFK.
7: Yeah.
8: Your,
7: and Cash Patel, he is the added benefit of like looking like spinning drunk eyes. Like they can't quite settle because they're kind of, you know.
6: His eyes might as well have spirals
7: yeah.
6: in them.
7: They look like it's sort of like olives in a martini. They're kind of. Don't you think?
8: Yeah.
7: Okay. Wow, is it only Tuesday this week?
6: It is only Tuesday.
7: When's my vacation?
6: I keep thinking it's Monday, so it's already Tuesday for me.
7: Okay. All right. See, you've got a short week. Fantastic. And then when are you on vacation next week?
8: He goes Wednesday through Friday.
6: Yeah.
7: Next week.
6: I broke it up because,
7: you know. Why do you get so much time off?
6: Well, I don't get any time off after this until the
7: Because this
6: the
7: is
6: holidays.
7: Also run by a drunk.
6: Right.
7: What?
6: I don't get any time off after this until the holidays.
7: Right. Oh, that's true.
6: Yeah.
7: Okay. So. All right. I get my birthday week off when I turn
8: 45.
7: Thank you. Seven.
6: So you got that week off 20 years ago?
7: Why don't you just go now? 17 minutes.
8: You don't want him to do that.
6: No. Yeah, you complain when I'm gone, and you complain when I'm here.
7: I know. Such a catch-22. So much more work when he's gone and he's here. It's just like having a gnat in my ear. 18 minutes after the hour. This portion of the show brought to you by Bristol Beauty. Also, you have to keep Crystal Boy around for his acting skills. I mean, the look on his face in the Bristol Beauty Instagram ad is pretty effing funny. It's funny. Because I irritate him just as much as he irritates me.
6: Yes.
7: And that's the beauty of our love.
6: You're like a big sister.
7: Yeah.
6: Uh-huh. Uh-huh.
7: I'm like, you're the one I want to irritate for the rest of my life.
8: It's working.
7: I'm going to put up with this person's forever. Bristol Beauty, the best forever brush. I'm telling you, I don't know why I didn't think of this.
6: Right.
7: It's a gorgeous handle, beautifully made, incredibly durable, built to last. 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
15: Stephanie Miller. Stephanie Miller.
21: Ooh, ooh, ooh, baby, ooh. Hey, Jody Hamilton's here, everybody, yep. From the Baltic Bar. Just have that ready every time I say Jody Hamilton. She is synonymous with.
22: He has to find
21: the
22: it.
21: Father did about it. Okay. You know what? It's not fair
22: don't
21: that Lonnie is
22: it,
21: so
22: Sam.
21: Pretty and has such a good voice and plays so many instruments. It's just not fair, really.
23: The politics bar.
21: Right? Okay, Jody.
22: But that's
21: don't
22: the
21: rub
22: extent
21: it in,
22: of his
21: Lonnie.
22: Vocabulary.
21: Huh?
22: That's the extent of his vocabulary.
6: That is not. He knows lots of words.
21: Hey, Lonnie, what do you want to do this weekend?
22: The politics bar.
21: What's for dinner?
22: The politics bar.
21: The politics bar.
6: Where do you want to grab a drink?
21: The politics bar.
22: Yeah, that's
23: the politics bar.
22: There you go.
23: Okay.
22: That's why Charlie
21: he's
22: said
21: very,
22: he's,
21: he's very repetitive, aren't you, Lonnie?
22: Yes.
21: Are you repetitive?
23: The politics bar.
21: Okay.
6: Just call him Bonnie.
22: Sorry.
6: I think you did.
21: I'm getting to that age. What's the difference? Which one's the Sharky?
6: They both have a lot of hair.
21: As we mentioned earlier, two people have died of measles in Pennsylvania. You were saying probably Amish religious exemptions from vaccines, et cetera, et cetera.
6: And RFK Jr. specifically went to Amish country to encourage the people there not to get vaccines.
21: Yes. Yes.
6: He has blood on his hands.
22: Yes, he does.
21: Since we're in the religious area, it's time for our...
24: right-wing hypocrites!
21: Colorado youth pastor gets 13 years to life for...
6: child sex.
21: Yeah. You know what's surprising? He's gotten surprisingly good at this game. He's very still bad at...
6: youth pastor, right?
22: Yeah, you're going to go with that.
6: That's kind of a big giveaway.
21: Yeah. Mm-hmm. Okay. A Thornton youth pastor convicted of child sex assault may spend the rest of his life in prison. Joshua Lucero, 29, sentenced Friday to 13 years to life. They found he was convicted of sexual assault on a child by one in a position of trust, a pattern of abuse. He worked as a youth pastor at the World Word Alive Church in Thornton, where his father was the lead pastor. Oh, I see. So he comes from an entire family of family values. Yes. He mentored teens, led church events, and supervised overnight youth retreats.
22: Oh, boy.
21: Okay. All right. But do you need a good news stack? I need a good news. I need a good news stack. It's victory for free speech, ladies and gentlemen. The few and far between victory for the First Amendment. Washington Post has been ordered to reinstate Karen Atiyah after she was fired over her Charlie Kirk posts. She will be reinstated by the Washington Post, receive back pay after an arbitrator ruled the newspaper lacked sufficient cause to fire the opinion columnist over her social media posts following it. First of all, she's paid for her opinion.
6: Right.
22: So there you go.
21: The arbitrator found the Post did not have good and sufficient cause to terminate Atiyah, failed to establish she engaged in gross misconduct. She said the decision confirms what we've said from the start. I was doing my job as an opinion writer, and this was wrongful termination. She was fired after posting on Blue Sky about the reaction to Kirk's assassination. She said, I'm refusing to tear my clothes and smear ashes on my face in performative mourning for a white man that espoused violence is not the same as violence.
6: Right.
21: That's
22: exactly.
21: it.
22: Exactly.
21: That's what she said.
6: Yep.
21: Mm-hmm. First of all, a lot of people said a lot worse.
22: Yes.
21: I mean, but that, yeah. So that, to me, that was like a slam dunk case, but yeah, I guess we'll take it, right? We'll take any silver lining in justice and, okay. Meanwhile, on the other end, Vance defends ice killing in Maine, because of course he did.
6: Yep.
21: He said when the officers approached the person they were trying to arrest, that person like broke away from the scene. And what at least the law enforcement's officers argue is that person posed a danger to the community. When I look at the case, what I see is a country that's trying to enforce its laws. My message to Democrats who are so worried about the situation is to say, have a little bit of perspective. Yeah, you know, it's just innocent citizens getting shot in the face in the middle of the day on the camera. Yeah. Just have a little, God, you're so
22: touchy.
21: Black and white. Yes, touchy, sensitive.
22: Jeez.
21: What's up with that?
6: Snowflake.
21: Have a little perspective. Yeah, you're being snowflakey. What would be the perspective? An unarmed citizen. And the other thing is, but other people have seen all these videos from around the country, so someone trying to get away might be, you know, justifiably terrified of what's going to happen, right? And that's what we were saying is, like, you know, first of all, you don't shoot at all, but shoot someone's tires. You don't shoot the person in the face.
22: Like, period.
21: You know, first of all, you know who these people are. You know how to find them.
22: They have license plates. You can go through their home.
21: And in most cases, weren't doing anything wrong in the first place.
6: Right.
21: So it's. All right. Oh, look, here's another way for us to slim down, Jody. Katie Miller's birthday gush to Stephen Miller might literally make you nauseous. There's already not food that's safe to eat. Really? Must you? 29 minutes after the hour. Mike Nellis next.

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1: From the Weatherology Weather Center, I'm staff meteorologist Laura Lockwood. Lows level off around 58 overnight under mainly clear skies. South winds around 5 miles per hour. A blend of clouds and sun Tuesday, 80. Lows around 65 Tuesday night. Low 80s Wednesday and Thursday with a chance of thunderstorms Wednesday. A peek at the extended shows, 81 Friday, 82 Saturday, and 85 on Sunday. And that's your latest Chicago weather update. Currently, it's 68 degrees.
2: 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Tree-lined city streets are more than just pretty. 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Their roots help filter stormwater. And as they grow, the trees absorb planet-warming carbon pollution. But when a hurricane hits, winds can wipe out those trees and broken branches can damage homes and cars. Stephanie Cataval of the University of Florida says maintaining and pruning trees can limit these risks.
3: Trees that are not well maintained, trees that are unhealthy, these trees are at greater risk for dropping limbs.
2: It's also important to plant the right trees in the right spots. Cataval says some species, like live oaks and gumbo limbos in the Florida region, are more wind resistant. Large trees should be placed far from homes and power lines and given ample space for their roots to grow and anchor them in the wind.
4: Sometimes we've got some pretty large trees planted in spaces that are pretty small, and you have to imagine the amount of root space that they have is pretty limited.
2: And planting trees in groups is beneficial because they can help shield each other from the wind. With these precautions, hurricane-prone areas can limit storm damage and protect their urban forests. Climate Connections is produced by the Yale Center for Environmental Communication. 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
7: Do we have another caller? 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
8: Hello there. It's Steve from the Gold Coast, Warren.
7: Steve Giovanno. What do you know,
8: hey.
7: Kiddo? How are you?
8: There you go. Good, good. Warren, great guy. Knows his business. I mean, you know, from the business side of it to the mechanics. Like I said, known the guy for 20 years. I mean, we met. We were both seeing the same woman. I happen to be married to her, but hey, yeah.
9: What is happening?
7: No. It was all clean.
9: Just got spilled. Hold on.
8: Hey, you can't. But you can't put a price on a guy who, unlike Warren, I mean, she can go. But I mean, you know.
7: You're hilarious, Steve.
8: No, I'm joking.
7: It's a joke.
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13: But my sister and I noticed she started to forget things.
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13: But Mom's early detection gave us time to make a plan.
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0: in the opinion of every Democrat in the United States, progressive, moderate, middle road, left, I don't know, whatever you want, we believe one thing above all. These people are a pack of felons and traitors, and you do not meet with them.
1: All right.
2: Yeah. All right. That's a, if you speak Cajun, you could understand that was James Carville on this controversial meeting. But you know what? You don't get it done until you talk to this guy,
3: right,
2: is what I'm saying.
3: Absolutely.
2: Here comes Mike Nellis, Chicago Tough.
4: That's right.
5: Because now
6: Mike Nellis gets it done.
5: Nellis gets it done.
7: I've become kind of a weird Softy fan. Like, I read everything you write.
5: Now
6: Nellis gets it done.
5: Nellis gets it done. Now
6: Nellis gets it done.
5: Nellis gets it done.
2: Yeah. Okay. All right. Okay. Just endure it. Endure it. Just lay back and enjoy it.
8: I swear to God, every week it's like 2 seconds longer. It's like that bit in The Office when Jim is adding little pennies to Dwight's phone so that he doesn't know the weight of it. And he pulls it up to his head. Like, that's what you're doing to me.
1: Yeah.
2: Or what's the Matt Damon prank? It's like having the fellow actors like pants taken in, just
1: one inch every day.
8: Yeah, there's an old story I think on the set of Predator. Jesse the Body Ventura got hoodwinked by Arnold Schwarzenegger. They lied about the size of the pythons of his arms, and then he lost like a $10,000 bet to Arnold Schwarzenegger or something like that.
2: All right. So
8: is this what you brought me on for? My obscure Hollywood knowledge?
2: Yes, yes, yeah. Yes, exactly. Well, you wrote about this yesterday. I mean, obviously, everybody's talking about this meeting. You said about Jeffrey's meeting with Jared Kushner. You said a lot of people are furious who took at all. I'm not one of them. I've always believed you meet with anybody. So my question isn't why he took the meeting. My question is what was discussed in it, because meeting with these people is one thing. Helping them escape accountability is something else entirely.
8: Yeah.
2: If there wasn't any conversation, any deal, any wink, any handshake about softening the accountability that's coming for Jared Kushner for crimes I believe he's committed and the money I believe he and his father-in-law, their family, have stolen from the American people, that's a problem. If a deal was made to shield anyone inside the Trump crime family, I want to know about it. Mm-hmm. We need to have a conversation out loud. I have no reason to believe Hakeem would or did that. I'm just giving you my perspective, making clear what the standards should be. Were you satisfied with what he said?
8: I'm satisfied with it for now, is what I would say. I think that you should take a meeting with anybody. I said it in that piece that you just read. If Donald Trump picked up the phone tomorrow and asked me to fly to D.C. and meet him at the White House, I'd be on the next flight out. He'd get a piece of my mind, same as you would hear from me on the radio, so I wouldn't modulate how I would talk to him. I'd probably maybe curse a little bit less, although he'd probably like it if I dropped an F-bomb. I don't care about the meeting. If there's places where Jared Kushner and the Democratic Party can work together to help people and the Republicans get serious about, you know, something like criminal justice reform or something like housing, like, I'm fine with it. That's ultimately their job. If Hakeem went there and made a deal or they had a wink, wink, nudge, nudge kind of thing about the accountability, because Kushner is a crook. Let's be really clear about that. Yeah. He's made himself a billionaire in his own right by making all these immoral deals in the Middle East. His brother's trying to buy the Lakers right now in this weird deal as well. Mm-hmm. My apologies to the city of L.A. You
2: yes.
8: know better.
2: Thank you.
8: It's just, you know, I don't want any of that. There's a full throttled accountability. So I'm with Carville in the attitude that he brought there, which is like, these guys are gangsters, they're thugs, they're crooks. I want them all locked away. I don't care how many pardons they get. I want to seize their assets and redistribute them to the American people.
2: Well, yeah, and it's interesting. I was saying that you can tell Trump, who's called him a thug and low IQ and all those, you know, really super quiet dog whistles.
1: Coded names, yeah.
2: He has strung a different tone recently. He called him, Jeffrey's a nice guy last because they're terrified. They know the Democrats are going to win, and accountability is coming.
8: Yeah, I mean, when I do these right-wing shows and I go on Newsmax, or I did Sean Spicer's podcast yesterday, they'll be like, Mike, I think Democrats are way too overconfident about the House. And I'm like, listen, I mean, I think Democrats should not count their chickens before they hatch, but ultimately, it looks pretty likely that Democrats are going to win back the House, and we're going to have the gavel on every committee. I also think we're favored right now to take back the Senate. It's close, but I think we're favored. And that scares the heck out of them. I mean, they have been committing crimes mm-hmm. as if they were never going to lose another election, and they're going to lose. They're going to get the American people are mad, so they're going to get what's coming to them. So now they're sucking up to Hakeem Jeffries, and they're going to suck up to Chuck Schumer, and they're going to try to make us feel, you know, but we're going to remember. We should remember the way that they treated us. It's the same thing as all of these people who are leaving the White House right now. Yeah. They're like rats fleeing a sinking ship. They hope they can get out of there so they don't get a subpoena. You're getting a subpoena anyway for the crimes that you've committed, period.
2: Right. Yeah. But speaking of the elections, obviously the story of the morning is the Supreme Court and mail-in voting. So,
8: yeah.
2: You know, and also the headline I'm reading, Trump laying the groundwork to impose

0: national emergency by sowing election mistrust. I mean, we knew all this was coming, but how concerned are you about the Supreme Court ruling? I know it's confusing even to those of us that talk about this every day, but go ahead.
1: It's confusing and it's difficult for them to enforce it. Like, you know, one thing about American elections is it's administered in all 50 states, not by the federal government. I think, by the way, Republicans would very much not like to have our elections federalized. That would be really bad for them, given all the voter suppression they do in the South in particular to make black voters not have the equal power that they should have to white voters in the country. So, however, I think this is probably not going to change the midterms too much, but I agree with what you just said. It's about laying the foundation for Donald Trump to be able to blame the upcoming election loss on anything other than him being a terrible president.
0: Yeah.
1: Like, that's what it's about. I don't know that they'll be able to actually, you know, overturn an election or declare martial law or any of the things you hear from people on the left who talk about that. I'm not saying we shouldn't be prepared for that stuff. Same thing with him running for a third term. I don't think he can do it, but that doesn't mean he won't try, and that doesn't mean we shouldn't be prepared for it.
0: Yeah.
1: And I think the wave is too big for them to rig at this point.
0: I hope so. You know, Santiago Mayer, I'm sure you know, he's my little Gen Z stem cell, head of Voters of Tomorrow.
1: He's your stem cell? He better run, though. That's scary.
2: That's what I've been saying.
1: He's going to be just sucking his blood out. I'm worried for you both.
0: He said, I mean, listen, I think it's quite obvious the man's losing grip as in reality, so I think we need to be prepared for everything. We've spent a long time thinking of preparing for any eventuality, anything he might attempt. I think our focus at the end of the day is to turn out enough voters where no matter what he pulls, it won't succeed. I was at the grand opening of Democratic
3: Grassroots Dems
0: HQ, the grand opening, where I met Santiago when I was there with Ted Lieu Sunday, Mike, and I was saying that's the important stuff now is we can look at polls and listen to pundits and get happy, but it's groups like that that are actually getting the voters out that are that's what's important, right?
1: Well, and I think, you know, I got a taste of that here in the city of Chicago this weekend because I think I told you this maybe in our last episode. I'm stepping up and taking over the Democratic Party in my neighborhood, in my ward. So I'm the new Ward 32 committee man.
2: Congratulations.
1: Thank you. You're responsible for facilitating the democracy and registering voters. And we did our first event here at the studio since I took over. And my goal was to get like 15 people to show up. And we did it was a back to school event to do hygiene kits for kids to just get everybody together. We had donuts and coffee. We got 40 some odd people that showed up to that. I really didn't know how many people we'd be able to get. But folks are fired up to do the work. And now we're taking that list of people that we got together. And we're talking about going to Iowa to canvass for Josh Turek and Rob Sand. We're talking about going to Michigan for Abdul El-Sayed. We're going to go to Wisconsin for David Crowley. So we're doing our part, and I think the more the people out there do your part, knock on doors, make donations, make phone calls, talk to your neighbors and friends, the better off you're going to do. And one great conversation I had was with the person who runs the indivisible chapter in the neighborhood adjacent to me. One thing they've been doing in Iowa is they're knocking on everybody's door, including Republicans, and they're just going, how you doing right now? You okay? Like, how you feeling about the state of the country? How you feeling about the state of Iowa right now? And they're finding all these interesting conversations are then bringing people back into the fold because a lot of people don't believe that anybody in politics cares about them. And we know that we do, but they don't. So going to have those conversations is really going to help. Yeah. And it's why we're going to win Iowa. I believe we're going to win the Iowa governor's race. I think we're going to win the Iowa Senate race. And that is crazy. Same thing with Georgia. Like, I think the fact that Ossoff's up like 10 points in Georgia is wild.
0: Yeah. You failed to mention the Stephanie Miller effect. We had Hallie Schaffner on, and then the next poll after that, she was ahead. So I'm just saying. I'm not saying.
1: Listen. Whenever I inevitably get dragged into running for office, I'm going to be. You'll be the first person I call. I want that Stephanie Miller bump. Right.
0: And you know what I will do for you? I will get it done.
1: Stephanie gets it done.
0: You're going to torture me with a jingle, then.
2: Yeah.
1: I just know that there's somebody who watches because I get harassed about this all the time. I get people on the street pull up to me about it. And they'll go, Nellis gets it done, and then I get it in my YouTube comments. I know that somebody's going to make a YouTube, like, compilation video of me losing my mind during that song, and it's going to break me.
0: Just picture you at the Billy Goat Tavern. Let me buy you a beer. You're the guy that gets it done.
1: Oh, my God. if I'm at Billy Goat Tavern, something's gone wrong.
0: You said grim economic news on C-SPAN. Credit card debt is at a record high. More people are applying for personal loans and buy now, pay later. Spending at grocery stores has really pulled back in recent months. As a campaign strategist, Mike, it just seems dumb to me. These are two headlines. Jim Jordan, economy's moving in a pretty good direction. J.D. Vance claims young people are able to afford homes again thanks to Trump.
2: Oh, my God.
1: No? Wait, is that real? I hadn't seen that one. That's bad.
0: I just, no. And no, Sam, how are you doing over there? Are you thrilled to find you can buy a house now?
3: Are you in the housing market?
0: And it's so cheap in L.A.
4: I'm not in the housing market at all.
0: I mean, but that's a bad campaign strategy to tell people they're wrong about reality.
1: Yeah, it was a bad campaign strategy when the Biden administration did it. It's a bad campaign strategy when the Trump administration's doing it right now. And they've got nothing. I mean, every day, the president of the United States and his goons will go on TV and they'll talk about it being the golden age of America. Everything's incredible in the country right now. And you ingrates should just be so happy. And then every economist you listen to will be like, these are the worst numbers we've seen since the 2008 financial crisis. Like every single number is the worst number since then. Home foreclosures, wage growth, depression, the job market, everything is just really bad. And even if you don't believe in economists, if you're sitting at home going, I don't care what some Harvard egghead says about the state of the economy, just go talk to a regular person.
0: Yeah.
1: If you talk to 80% of Americans, probably more than that, they'll go, my paycheck is not going as far. My healthcare premiums are through the roof. My electricity prices are through the roof. I'm really upset. And what's the president of the United States doing? He's chiseling his name into the side of the Kennedy Center and going on trips with his girlfriend, Natalie. So, Natalie.
0: Chris just, he's a bike commuter, so he just rented a car this weekend, and he's like, how do you guys do this? I can pull up the car. I'm like, welcome to our nightmare.
3: It's crazy.
1: So the one good thing that Trump did for me is that when he got rid of the electric car mandate, it wasn't really a mandate, but it was the subsidy for EV cars. It expired in October, so I decided to take advantage of it because Illinois has a generous subsidy, too. I got my first electric car. I got a Rivian. So I actually have not been hit as hard as other people with gas. So thank you, President Trump. But you know, it seems like most other people are suffering.
0: Well, you said parents are going to spend nearly $200 to buy supplies for their kids heading back to school this fall. 8% increase thanks to Trump's tariffs. And now, Mike, this dumb... Even the Wall Street Journal saying dumbest trade war ever with Canada. Things are only going to get worse between the retaliatory tariffs and the original tariff. I'm like, oh, my God, inflation is going to get worse.
1: Well, let me ask you a question, Stephanie. What's a pretty important thing for kids to have when they're going to school?
0: School supplies, pencils.
1: Okay. Pencil.
0: Yeah.
1: Where do pencils come from? The place where there's a lot of lumber. We get a lot of pencils from Canada right now. These tariffs are going to make that more expensive. And by the way, it's not just parents who are paying for the school supplies because districts across the country are underfunded. The teachers are the ones who pay for the supplies for their kids, which is gross. There have been a lot of different events here in the city for people to make donations, but they shouldn't have to make donations. Like, we should be able to afford this stuff, and school districts should be providing it. And Donald Trump shouldn't make everything more expensive. And beyond, like, pencils and smaller stuff like that, the housing crisis in America is made worse by this fight with Canada because they can't build housing because they can't get access to the lumber they need to build the house. So it's bad policy. Like, forget, I know Donald Trump wants to bring manufacturing jobs back to the United States. Maybe he can do that. Maybe he can. I seriously doubt that he can. But this is crushing American families.
0: Yeah. All of us childless losers here learn something from you every week. We're like, the kids still use pencils?
5: Yeah.
0: I thought they used those crazy computer things. Okay. What did Paula Poundstone call yesterday? Her flat thing?
5: Unlike
0: your phone?
5: Phone?
0: Okay.
5: The flat thing.
1: By the way, I love Paula Poundstone.
5: Huh?
1: I love Paula Poundstone.
2: She's amazing.
0: Yeah, she calls her phone her flat thing.
5: Bring mommy the
0: flat thing.
1: She emailed me a response to one of my newsletters like a week and a half ago, and I lost my mind. I was like, oh, my God, wait, Paula Poundstone knows who I am.
0: Hilarious.
2: Yeah.
0: You said Trump is more unpopular now than Bush was after Hurricane Katrina. Let that sink in. And he's, currently ignoring Indiana being without power for 2 weeks to build his latest stupid helipad lawn. What? I mean, it's just, you could not write a scenario where somebody is more out of touch with what everyday Americans are going through. He's at, 31% in the latest poll?
1: Yeah, and I think it'll only get worse if the stock market tanks. Otherwise, he's probably bottomed out what's possible right now. But I want you to imagine that and Gary, Indiana is not a small town, okay? That's I'm 20 miles away from Gary, Indiana right now, not even. It would take me 45 minutes to get there because I'm in Chicago. But imagine that a Democratic state had a city that big that was without power for 2 weeks. And you would not hear the end of that on Fox News. Like, Fox News would be going, Democrats can't keep their power grid running. But in Texas, the electrical grid goes down if it gets too hot or too cold. Governor Abbott hasn't done anything about that. Ted Cruz and Ken Paxton haven't done anything about that. Yeah. That's why we're also going to win Texas in November, too. I think Tallarico's got a really great shot to win that thing. Like, people are tired of do-nothing, loser politicians that just serve corporate interests and have no new or fresh ideas to improve your life. So I feel bad for the people of Gary, Indiana. They don't deserve this.
0: Yeah. Yep.
1: I believe it's a minority. It's a minority-majority community, too.
0: Yes. You brought up the magic word, Natalie. You can't talk about Natalie.
1: Natalie!
0: You said the way in which White House staffers are leaking embarrassing Natalie Harp is incredible. People must hate her inside that building. And you also said a very low energy Trump said he's upset Caroline Leavitt loves her kids more than she loves him. Yeah, you've got to go full Natalie Harp with Trump or not at all. And the speculation is it's Caroline Leavitt that's leaking stuff because she got put on the decoy plane and Natalie didn't. Yeah. It's hilarious if it wasn't so terrifying.
1: I don't know who's leaking it, but there's at least a couple of people who really hate Natalie Harp because, you know, John Ossoff said one pretty mild thing in a speech about how Trump wants to travel with Natalie instead of doing his job, and they should have just ignored that. And instead, we're in day 9 of Natalie Gates. So yeah. The letters are embarrassing. Like, look, the way the Republicans have reacted to this has been, it's really unfortunate that the Democrats would attack this young female senator and suddenly they're all feminists, which is hilarious to me. Natalie Harp is an adult. She's a 35-year-old woman. She's basically my age. She has complete and total control over the President of the United States information diet. She is his human printer. She puts all the good news in front of him. She runs his Twitter account. There's video of her being the one who concocts the tweets. She's the one who posted the racist AI meme of Obama and Barack and Michelle Obama as apes. Like, no sympathy.
0: Yeah.
1: Nobody would bat an eye if we talked about Stephen Miller this way. Now, the fact that a lot of people think it might be some kind of affair is irrelevant to that. Her impact on the federal government is very, very strong.
0: It helps us further lose weight in addition to nothing being safe to eat, thinking about anyone having sex with Donald Trump. Okay. Finally, you said it'll take decades to fully understand the scale of corruption inside this administration. Isn't that the bitch of it, Mike? Is like, as we're so exhausted from talking about this for 10 years, we're going to be talking about this forever because it's new stuff. Even when he's gone, is going to be revealed.
1: Well, what'll be sad is that you and I and the people listening will remember, and our fellow countrymen and women will want to move on, so they'll want to forget about it because that's the nature of American politics. People want to move on to the next thing, and I think people are hungry for whatever the next generation of American politics looks like. But I think in order for us to make sure this doesn't happen again, we need some like massive, almost Nuremberg style trials to like really get into the murder and the mayhem and the theft of this government. And we need to go get our money back. I want my money back.
0: Yeah,
1: and I think the average American should want their money back because you've had thousands of dollars taken away from you in tariffs. Donald Trump has taken bribes, outright bribes from foreign governments. They've made corrupt deals in the Middle East. We should be going out of our way to get our money back and giving it back to the American people.
0: Yep,
1: that's what it should be.
0: Speaking of Nuremberg, you know, my dad was a Nuremberg prosecutor, and Paula Poundstone looked at that picture yesterday and said, "Are you sure he's your father?"
5: She did.
0: He don't look like him, but then again, you've had work done.
5: She also said you looked more like Goldwater.
0: Yeah. She's a delight. Okay. Mike Mellis, we have linked to all your stuff with endless urgency, as we do.
2: That's right.
1: Thank you.
0: Because we love you and adore you. We'll see you next week.
1: Love you, too. Bye.
0: There he goes. He said he loves me.
2: Even the lovely and talented Mrs. Nellis would take issue with that.
0: Who cares about her? 52 minutes after the hour, this portion of the show brought to you by Cozy Earth. I'm a little overexcited about my new Cozy Earth. They're pink. Well, they're called Blossom Color, Jody, but they're short sleeve and lightweight, and they're amazing because it's so hot this week.
5: I know.
0: In L.A. But, oh, my God, the colors. I love my – I have – of course, you have to have the basic black. Every lady has to have the basic black.
2: Yep.
0: I got olive color. I have lilac. This is very pastel-y purple color. Oh, my God. 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
0: 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Mike Nellis posted, Trisha McLaughlin resigned from DHS after being caught lying about Trump's attacks on immigrants. She was very offended last night when I called her a liar on News Nation, saying I was engaging in character assassination. If only she had a character to assassinate, I might feel bad. 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
17: AP News, I'm Ben Thomas. The U.S.-Canada trade war is deepening. Sources tell AP Canada will announce retaliatory tariffs Tuesday. Julie Walker reports that follows President Trump declaring Canadian leaders need to fall in line or they'll face far worse.
18: In a post threatening a 50% tariff on cars, auto parts, and steel starting next year, on top of the 50% he began imposing on $20 billion worth of Canadian goods Saturday. In response, Canada vowing to retaliate with its own 50% tariffs on U.S. goods, including steel, dairy, and clothing, starting September 8th. Vice President J.D. Vance, dumping in Maine.
19: Canada allows itself to be used as a backdoor for Chinese goods.
20: We have all we need right here.
18: Prime Minister Mark Carney.
20: Building at home and diversifying our trade abroad, that's not plan B. It's been our plan A from the start.
18: I'm Julie Walker.
17: The U.S. has announced new sanctions on Iran, warning other countries to sever financial ties. In Nevada, crews have 27% containment on that wildfire near Reno. And in Worcester, Massachusetts, remains found near a hospital are believed to be those of a woman sought in the killing of her police officer husband.
21: Observing a deceased body in the woods.
22: Worcester Police Chief Paul Saucier says a final ID was pending.
21: We believe this person to be Karen Solomon.
22: Kurt Solomon had served 31 years with the Worcester Police Department, while his wife Karen was the co-founder of First Help, a nonprofit that advocates for the mental health of first responders. She was seen on doorbell camera footage on August 18th, walking down the street just minutes after police found Kurt Solomon's body at the couple's house, mortally injured with a sharp object. Investigators say a handgun was found near Karen's body, and it was not a Worcester Police Service weapon.
21: We believe this case is a tragic murder-suicide.
22: Audio courtesy WCVB. I'm Jennifer King.
17: This is AP News. In Santa Clarita, California, don't be alarmed if you hear this.
23: The grunts and hoots come from the gibbon, one of the rarest and most critically endangered primates on Earth. And the Gibbon Conservation Center north of Los Angeles has been rescuing gibbons for more than 50 years. Director Gabby Scholar tries to explain when gibbons vocalize, like when they're playing, but she can't seem to get a word in edgewise.
24: There are different calls that have different meanings. So this is their territorial song. And it can change during the nighttime, like the young ones sing a female bird.
23: The center cares for about 40 gibbons across five species. Scholar's long-term goal is to raise more money to build larger enclosures and build an education center for visitors. I'm Donna Water.
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25: From the Weatherology Weather Center, I'm staff meteorologist Laura Lockwood. Lows level off around 58 overnight under mainly clear skies, south winds around 5 miles per hour. A blend of clouds and sun Tuesday, 80. Lows around 65 Tuesday night. Low 80s Wednesday and Thursday with a chance of thunderstorms Wednesday. A peek at the extended shows, 81 Friday, 82 Saturday, and 85 on Sunday. And that's your latest Chicago weather update. Currently, it's 68 degrees.
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7: Hey, top of the Tuesday to you. A lot going on. Just a reminder, I'm doing a book signing over at Powell's in on Burnside on September 25th. Put it on your calendar. The new book is Who Killed the American Dream? So anyway, that's happening. We've got a lot to talk about today. In the first hour of our program, John Roberts gets exposed for the biggest con in America. Well, I was just talking about that, actually. And Trump's inner circle panics over Natalie as the Rasputin parallel gets real. Justice Jackson is sounding an alarm about this. Also, a crazy alert. Trump gets busted cheating at golf and shows why America can't trust him to play by the rules. In the second hour of our program today, Mary Trump is going to drop by. Donald Trump's a niece, who is also a licensed clinical psychologist and has a great Substack newsletter. Trump's panicking. His approval rating is in the toilet. And, what does a desperate Trump do? Let's ask. We'll ask Mary in the second hour. Also, Republicans are erasing trans people from their log cabin Republicans, which is pretty bizarre. I'll share my thoughts on that and why that's happening and how it's part of really a larger plan to do this classic dictator move, which is identify my powerless minority group and demonize them and then use that to change the conversation away from, other things you're doing that the people might not like. And also in the second hour of our program, Trump is attacking Canada with his favorite bully tactic. He's threatening to rename Lake Ontario. It just never stops. And also in the second hour, here's how much the $40 trillion national debt is costing you. In our third hour, we'll have three guests today. Christopher Armitage is going to show up in the first segment. He's got this article saying that basically every state in the country right now can afford universal health care. And so we'll have a conversation about that. I was living in Vermont when Vermont tried this. So I've kind of been through it, had some personal experience with it. And Steve Vladek will be with us at the bottom of the third hour. Making sense of the mail-in ballots ruling. He's an attorney and a real expert on this stuff, and he's going to lay out for us exactly what happened. But, to start out, this whole thing with Donald Trump He issued this executive order back earlier in the year. I think it was in April. And the executive order has two parts to it. One part directing the Department of Justice to come up with a list of approved voters, basically, to get the voter registrations from all the states, compare it with citizenship records, and basically say, okay, you can vote, you can't. You can vote, you can't. You can, you know. And you know how that's going to turn out, given how politicized the Department of Justice is right now. I mean, it's Trump and GOP central. But the second part of it then directs the post office to refuse to deliver mail-in ballots or pick up mail-in ballots from people who are not on that list, and orders the states to put a barcode on the outside of the envelope so that the mailman can identify whether or not you're on that list. And that's the part that went before the Supreme Court. And the Supreme Court said, well, basically, I mean, you know, the basic argument was that the post office has not yet promulgated this rule. Now, keep in mind, this came down yesterday, Monday. And their ruling was, because the post office hasn't yet created this rule, they haven't finalized this rule, therefore, the states have not yet been harmed, and therefore, they don't have the standing to sue. That's basically what the Supreme Court said yesterday, which is bizarre because on Friday, and keep in mind, this ruling came down yesterday, but last Friday, the post office, Postmaster General, and the Postal Board of Governors finalized the rule. Trump has stacked the Postal Board of Governors. He put four Republicans on it. And, of course, he's got a toady there now, too, the guy who replaced Louis DeJoy. And so, you know, it's entirely conceivable that the post office will order its delivery people not to deliver ballots to people in states that refuse to give Trump his list, which is part of his executive order, which would include my state of Oregon and the other five states where it's nothing but mail-in ballots, and another, you know, half a dozen states where the majority of them are mail-in ballots, including Alaska, weirdly. But, you know, they're willing to let Alaska take a hit just so long as they can do everything that they want with everything else. So Justice Jackson wrote a dissent about this. She said, this ruling needlessly injects chaos and uncertainty into the upcoming midterm elections. It also lets another shoe drop in the Kafkaesque nightmare that our precedents have been steadily creating for certain plaintiffs who seek to bring election-related challenges. Now, the certain plaintiffs she's talking about, by and large, are people of color. That's who the Voting Rights Act was designed to protect. It's people of color that Republicans go after. When George W. Bush was running for president in 2000, as we discussed with Greg Palast yesterday, and this is, you know, not in dispute, the BBC broke the story, but it's well established now, that, you know, when that election was happening, the governor of Florida, Jeb Bush, ordered his Secretary of State, Kathleen Harris, to get a felon list from his brother, George W. Bush, who was the governor of Texas, from Texas. Now, that felon list was heavily black and Hispanic. More than half of all Texas people in Texas prisons are black or Hispanic. So they take this felon list, and as I mentioned yesterday, black and Hispanic people draw from a smaller pool of people. White people generally reflect literally dozens of languages, right? You've got Czech and German and Russian and Polish and French and Spanish and English. And so you got all this huge spectrum of names. Hispanic people, all their names are Spanish. So there's a million Jose Garcias out there. So basically what happened was, you know, and the same with black people, a lot of black people took the names of people who owned them, which was, you know, fairly small pool of people. And a lot were named after American presidents, Jackson, Washington, Jefferson. And so, you know, the consequence of this is that if you take the felon list from Texas and compare it with the voter list in Florida, you're going to discover a whole lot of people with similar names, a whole lot of Jose Garcias and a whole lot of James Washingtons. And they were purged from the voting rolls. 90,000, well, Greg yesterday said it was over 100,000 people purged from the voting rolls in Florida just before the 2000 election. Virtually all of them black or Hispanic, who probably the majority of them would have voted Democratic. And that's how George W. Bush won the 2000 presidency by 537 votes. I mean, it's just crazy stuff, right? So Justice Jackson points that out in her dissent. And then she goes on to note that this decision, which, by the way, was affirmed by the lower court decision, which said, no, you can't do that, basically, to the post office. You can't do that. We're not going to do this executive order. That was upheld by an appeals court. I mean, the Supreme Court is going against a Republican-dominated appeals court. And Jackson pushed back on this whole rationale that the states weren't harmed yet. Elena Kagan and Sonia Sotomayor also pushed back on this. But Jackson said a stay grant puts the plaintiff states in a precarious position. Their election officials would have to scramble in the coming weeks to challenge or attempt to take on the potentially impossible task of complying with the president's new mail ballot regime. And she adds, when the government's obvious goal is to interfere with the plaintiff state's practices and prerogatives, see, the Constitution only says that states can run elections. There's not a word about the president. In a manner that the Constitution does not authorize, she writes, it is both a serious legal error and a grave misuse of our equitable emergency powers to let the executive power proceed even one step further. And as I mentioned earlier, I believe that what's going on here is that Clarence Thomas and John Roberts and Sam Alito are all terrified of Democrats taking over the House or Senate, because multiple Democrats on this program, for that matter, Ro Khanna from the House, Sheldon Whitehouse from the Senate, have said that if they take those institutions, either one of them, they're going to be hauling the Supreme Court justices before them to talk about their naked corruption. John Roberts' wife taking $10 million from law firms that do business with the Supreme Court. Clarence Thomas taking over $3 million worth of gifts from a right-wing Nazi memorabilia collecting, hard-right billionaire. So, you know, it looks like it's all rigged to me. We'll be back with more of the news of the day and your calls and my daily take in just a moment. Stick around.
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7: Defending America from the weapons of mass deception. I'll be right back with you.

0: One of the most important and often misunderstood aspects of the American experiment is this. The founders created a secular constitution. 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The United States began as a rebellion against monarchy and the doctrine of divine right, against the idea that political power should be tied to religion. 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
0: Tired of spin and billionaire-backed news? 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And I point out that there is this conversation going on in the White House right now and has been ever since Trump came back into office, because Natalie has been with him for the last 5 years. She's been with him since he left his last term, right? That they're concerned. They call it the Natalie situation. And I would argue that the word that they're trying to avoid, or the name they're trying to avoid, isn't so much Natalie as it is Rasputin. And I'll get to that in just a second by way of explanation. But, you know, here's what's going on. This woman is, well, let me start over. It's very clear that many of the people in the White House do not want Natalie Harp to be around Donald Trump as much as she is. When they were in Bedminster, they refused to give her a room. So she slept in the locker room, apparently on the floor. When they were in Scotland, they refused to give her a golf cart so that she couldn't hang out with Trump. So she literally ran and chased him all around the golf course from hole to hole. When Trump was going to his rape trial, his rape and defamation trial in New York City, she wanted to be by his side, and she was, by the way. But they didn't. They wouldn't give her a seat in any of the limousines in his little motorcade. And so she hopped in the trunk of one of those limousines and drove to the trial. And let's not forget her being in the food service cart. So, you know, they're generally speaking, people in the White House don't work that hard to try to prevent somebody from hanging out with the president unless they're really worried. And I think that's what's going on. I don't think, you know, that Harp is some passive little girl. I realize she's 35, but, you know, the press keeps treating her like she's a little girl with a daddy obsession. She's not. She's a grown-ass woman. She's 35 years old. She has strong opinions, and she has a history in right-wing propaganda operations. And now she's controlling much of what Trump sees and reads and apparently even writes on his Nazi-infested social media site. She was a host on the right-wing One America News TV network. This is the network that Rachel Maddow disclosed that they had a person on their payroll who was also on Moscow's payroll. And they sued Rachel for $10 million. She won because it was apparently true. I can't offer an opinion on that other than to say, you know, that's what happened. In 2019, she went on Fox so-called News and claimed that Trump had saved her life by signing this right-to-try law that allowed experimental drugs to be more liberally used. But the Washington Post dug into that and found she had bone cancer, and she was treated with a drug that cured her. But the Washington Post dug into it and found that, number one, she had started her bone cancer treatment 2 months before Trump signed that executive order, that right-to-try order, and that the drug that she was given had already been approved by the FDA. It wasn't approved for bone cancer. She got it off label, but that had nothing to do with the right to try law. So she kind of made up the story, apparently, according to the Washington Post. But if Trump loved it. He got her to speak at the 2020 Republican convention. She told the story again about how Trump saved her life. And, you know, it was off to the races from there. She went to One America Network and then to Trump. Now, the Rasputin part of this is what concerns me. Rasputin was a peasant monk who got in tight with the Romanov family, Tsar Nicholas II and Alexandria, his wife. They had a son who was hemophiliac, easy bleeding. And Rasputin apparently talked them out of giving him aspirin, which was a good idea. Don't give him aspirin. And so they thought that this monk had cured or healed their son or helped him out. And he became basically their sole source of information. So a couple of years later, when the Russian Revolution happened and the revolutionaries, the Bolsheviks, showed up at their Winter Palace to murder the entire family, they were shocked because Rasputin had kept telling them, oh, the people are not that pissed off at you. The people are not revolting. A dear friend of mine, Armin Lehman, I worked with Armin back in the 80s. We traveled around the world together for 2 years. And Armin was the 16-year-old courier who brought Hitler the news that the war was lost. He was in the Hitler Youth. And, you know, he told me that Hitler on that day was still, you know, had maps in front of him with little toy soldiers all over them. He was, you know, his people around him were not telling him that the war was lost. Armin was there when Hitler committed suicide, when he killed himself. And Armin wrote a book about it. You can find it on Amazon.com. It's called In Hitler's Führer Bunker. So my concern is that Trump is getting the same filtered information that caused the Romanov family to not realize that the Russians were revolting against them and caused Hitler to not realize that the war was lost. And that is a danger, not just to Donald Trump, but also, and not just to the GOP, although I think increasingly Republicans and people in the White House are realizing it. But it's also a danger to our republic that Trump thinks that everybody loves him. She's apparently feeding him the polls that accurately show that 80% of Republicans and 93% of MAGA Republicans still say they support Trump. So that's all he's looking at. He's not looking at the fact that his general support, you know, that the MAGA faction of the Republican Party has just shrunk and shrunk and shrunk and shrunk and shrunk. And, you know, his actual support is around 33%. This is, I think, something we should all be very concerned about. And, you know, and apparently Susie Wiles is.
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2: 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I mean, that was the deal, right? It was called the American dream. 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Well, here's the truth nobody told you. It didn't die. It was killed. And we know who did it, when they did it, and how they got away with it for almost 150 years. 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It was a crime. 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
5: From the Weatherology Weather Center, I'm staff meteorologist Laura Lockwood. Lows level off around 58 overnight under mainly clear skies, south winds around 5 miles per hour. A blend of clouds and sun Tuesday, 80. Lows around 65 Tuesday night. Low 80s Wednesday and Thursday with a chance of thunderstorms Wednesday. A peek at the extended shows, 81 Friday, 82 Saturday, and 85 on Sunday. And that's your latest Chicago weather update. Currently, it's 68 degrees.
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Welcome back, 36 minutes past. Yeah, that's the story of Natalie Harp, in my opinion. That's what's going on. By the way, we had a caller earlier who suggested that in Canada they expect you to tip 20% like they do here in the United States. During the break, looked it up, and here's what two different AI programs said. This is one of them. Canadian restaurant workers earn the standard minimum wage, which generally starts around $15 an hour. There is no sub-minimum wage in Canada. Unlike the United States, most Canadian provinces do not have a lower tipped wage for servers. Therefore, the average tip on a restaurant in Canada is 13% nationwide. That's the true national average. And fully a quarter of Canadians say that, only a quarter of Canadians say that they would ever tip more than 18%. So just to set the record straight, you can look it up yourself. The national average is 13% tip, which is, you know, per my conversation yesterday. And it's because they don't, you know, we've got this $3 minimum wage for servers, and they don't, $15 minimum wage. Crazy alert here. This is an amazing story. You ever heard of Oscar De La Hoya? He's a boxer. And if you don't follow sports or you don't follow boxing, you may not be familiar with him. But he's a pretty famous guy. He won belts in super featherweight, lightweight, light welterweight, light middleweight, and middleweight classes. And he played golf with Trump recently. And this is what he said. This is an interview that he did. He said, "It was unbelievable. Golf is a gentleman's sport. You don't lie about your score. You don't lie about moving your ball. It goes to show what we're dealing with here." Apparently, Trump moved his ball from the rough onto the fairway. And he also said the president, quote, does not count shots that land in the water. Rick Riley wrote an entire book about this. He's a veteran sports writer, about Trump's history of cheating in golf. He described a pattern of behavior he saw firsthand, including claims that Trump drove a modified golf cart that went faster than anybody else's on his own golf courses. He could control this, who got what carts, so that he could get to the ball before anybody else showed up so he could move it. And he documents this in his book. And he also says that that Trump would kick opponents' balls into sand traps. In his book, Riley recalled a round in Los Angeles where Trump hit a shot into a pond, only for the ball to magically end up on the fairway. When Riley asked Trump what happened, Trump said, "Must have been the tide." Yeah. So, you know, the guy cheats at golf. He cheats on his wives. He cheats at everything, basically. So it shouldn't surprise us that he's trying to cheat at this election that's coming up. And now he's got, you know, a handful of terrified Republicans on the Supreme Court who are looking at the possibility of Democrats taking over the House or Senate and demanding that they come and testify before Congress about their own corruption, about Clarence Thomas taking $3 million in gifts from a right-wing billionaire just before he ruled in Citizens United in a way that was in favor of that right-wing billionaire, of John Roberts' wife taking $10 million plus from law firms in Washington, D.C. that do business with the court. These are things that Sam Alito taking gifts from right-wing foundations and right-wing billionaires.

0: These are things that if they had been done by any other federal judge, would have gotten that judge not just kicked off the court, but in some cases even thrown into jail. This is just naked corruption. And these guys are afraid of it being exposed. They don't want Democrats to take the House and Senate either. So I'm a little concerned about this, shall we say. So what's on your mind today? Let's pick up some calls here. Russ in Hickory Hill, Illinois. Hey, Russ, what's up? Thanks for listening to WCPT.
1: Thanks for taking my call. Yeah, you know, Tom, this is what he's banking on. West Virginia, Wyoming, and Idaho, the only three states that he's above 50. But you took my thunder. You know, this court system, when we get in the presidency, right away, oh, no, no, he can't even flush a toilet. I told the guy that took the call, we arrest them as traitors. They send them down to Guantanamo Bay, and each one stands trial separate. They might, you know, he says it's a little thing. We got to show the Democratic base we're not going to stand for this. Or give them the middle finger and just say, I don't care what you say, Supreme Court. I'm going to give student debts their freedom. You don't like it? Try me on, and I'll arrest you then.
2: Yeah.
1: We've got to show the Supreme Court, Tom. And Roberts is worried about his image. This is what he did. Right? Voting right? Yeah, the building he's doing? Yeah, we'll give Trump everything. You know when we get in, Tom.
0: I get
1: he's going to say, oh, you can't. What do you think, Tom? Should we put him in prison? Or do we give him a chance when we give him the middle finger and then put him in prison?
0: I would like to see them testify before Congress as a starting point. I think that would be very both entertaining and enlightening. But your attitude or your opinion, Russ, I think is one that is widely shared across the Democratic Party and across increasingly large numbers of independents and even a large sector of the Republican Party, those people who have now joined things like the Lincoln Project and just have said, you know, I'm a never Trump Republican. And, you know, you got people like David Jolly becoming a Democrat and that sort of thing. And I think this is why you've got Hakeem Jeffries out there, you know, basically begging our forgiveness for having his meetings with Jared Kushner and saying, I'm going to hold these guys to account. Don't you worry. Because people want actual change. People want revenge is the wrong word here. People want our government to work for us again rather than just the fossil fuel industry and the billionaires. And
1: what do you think of these two? Dr. Jeffries and Chuck Schumer are going to be gone. I heard that's why they don't want progressives.
0: I think they're in trouble.
1: Progressives are going to not.
0: No, I get it, Russ.
1: They don't want these two.
0: Yeah,
1: I think Jeffries ain't what we thought he was.
0: Maybe not. We'll see. And you know, odds are he will end up Speaker of the House if we take the House.
1: So I'm not crazy.
0: I'm not crazy about talking
1: about these guys.
0: I get it, Russ. I got to move along. Thanks for the call. Steve in Oklahoma City, Oklahoma. Hey, Steve, what's on your mind today? Steve in Oklahoma City? Steve is on line three, Mateo, if you want to see what's going on there. Let's try Susie in Willits, California. Hey, Susie, what's on your mind today? Are we potted up?
3: Greetings, Tom.
0: Oh, there you are, Susie. Okay. Hey.
3: I had this conversation with my husband the other night, and I said, why are you a Republican? And he couldn't answer me. And I said, because I guess you think it's sissy. He didn't answer me either.
0: Ouch.
3: All of his male friends that are uneducated, I mean, not college, they all feel the same way.
0: Which is?
3: You know, and.
0: That they're Republicans.
3: Well, yeah. So I know when I went to college, men that had to compete with me academically were different than the men that never went to college.
0: Mm-hmm.
3: I mean, huge difference.
0: Mm-hmm.
3: So it's kind of weird. Like, why can't you answer me? Why are you Republican?
0: Yeah. Well, I don't want to. I don't want to get in the middle of between you and your husband.
3: Oh no! I'm just saying that it seems like a real male culture, like. Rape is epic, and you know all these men are that are friends of him They never had.
0: Well, Trump is a rapist. They weren't educated. Of course, people who are fond of rape culture would be gung ho for Trump. I mean, the guy has been, you know, two different juries found that he raped E. Jean Carroll and he owes her money for it. So, you know, we've got a rapist as a president.
3: The point is that most of the MAGA men are men. The ones that, you know, invaded the Capitol. Yeah. They're all men.
0: Yeah, no, I get it. Susie, I got to run. There actually were a few women there, too, but I get your point. Thank you.
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0: 45 minutes past the hour, picking up the calls. I'll be right back with you.

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0: 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Hey, if you're a homeowner in America, you need to listen to this. 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
14: Reagan made the deal.
0: Welcome back. 9 minutes before the hour. Picking up your calls here. Joe in Chicago. Hey, Joe, what's on your mind today?
15: Hey, good morning. Just Republican, the Supreme Court ruling on the mail-in ballot. And the Democrats just need to communicate better and just start calling these Supreme Court justices criminals. They're guilty of conspiring to overthrow democracy with Republicans. And we've had now several court cases that appellate judges have stated these cases are the most ridiculous abuses of constitutional law they've ever seen. And the Supreme Court justice says, well, we're going to hear it anyway.
0: Yep.
15: And when they took on the immunity case, Garland should have immediately demanded that they provide everything within 24 hours, and then they should have been indicted and gone to a grand jury, and it would have taken 5 minutes for a jury to convict them of conspiring to overthrow the government by trying to have this case of presidential immunity. It doesn't exist. It's sad to say, but it's blatantly clear, and the Democrats don't want to confront this issue head on the way they need to.
0: Yeah.
15: They are criminals. And it's very clear after all these cases that they've overruled appellate justices that have stated these cases, such as birthright citizenship, just violate the Constitution. And the people that file these cases should be maybe disbarred or charged for obstruction of justice by filing these cases.
0: I get your outrage, Joe. Yeah. I wouldn't call them criminals. I would call them corrupt. And I really think that Roberts, Alito, and Thomas should be impeached. And I think that there's a good chance they will be.
15: I think that they are criminals, and Roberts' record should be indicted. There's probably a good chance that he was threatened, or there's some bribery.
0: Well, I think he clearly lied to Congress in 2005. You know, when he said he was okay with the Voting Rights Act, after he'd written over 20 memos working for Ronald Reagan saying the Voting Rights Act is a terrible thing, don't do it, don't sign it, you know, blah, blah, blah, blah, or, you know, fight it and fight it all the way. Joe, thanks for the call. It's good to hear from you. I appreciate it. Dee in Oakland, California. Hey, Dee, what's on your mind today?
16: Hi, good morning. Thank you for taking my call. I really appreciate your show and the information you put forth. I just wanted to push back a little bit about a comment you made earlier about African-Americans taking on the name of those who own them. I don't believe that humans can own humans. So I ask that you and your listeners and all of us change that language. Do not use that language. I don't believe that when you kidnap someone.
0: Well, that's what the law said at the time, Dee, and the Supreme Court ruled that in 1856.
16: Right. Who made that law?
0: Scott.
16: That's right. The people who wanted to enslave made the law, enslaving law, right? So we see now today, law is only as effective as those who follow it. We have a law now that our president and this administration are not following. So just because it's the law, I don't think that that's an excuse, because humans make the law.
0: Okay, I'll be more careful with my language in the future, Dee. Thank you very much for pointing that out. Tom in Mossy Head, Florida. Hey, Tom, what's on your mind today?
17: Hey, Tom, you know, for years I've been kind of picking the brains of these right-wingers around here in the panhandle of Florida. And across something the other day, I think. I don't know if you remember me or not.
0: I remember you well now.
17: Okay, great. That little convenience store that's turned into, you know, kind of like a meeting place. It's got booths and stuff. I was in there the other day. These right-wingers are sitting there yapping away, and I kind of eased over there and got talking with them, and they were discussing Fauci, which I'm very, I don't understand what exactly happened there, but they were telling me that the whole COVID thing was Fauci's fault. He went over there, he invented it, and he's responsible for millions of people's deaths.
0: Yeah, none of that is true.
17: Can you, That's why I called you, because, you know, I've got mixed information.
18: This is. I mean, you know, the fact of the matter is that the United States had the worst, or arguably second worst. Peru, the guy who was running Peru, I think it was Fujimori at the time, actually denied that COVID even existed throughout the entire pandemic. Peru, I think, had the worst COVID death rate. We had the second worst in the world. And it's because Trump bungled the whole thing. It had nothing to do with Fauci. Fauci was, you know, arguing that we should have masks and we should have shutdowns. Trump had a shutdown that lasted for a month, from March 15 or March 12th until April 14th, I think it was. And what happened in April was that on the 11th or 12th of April, the New York Times front page story was that black people were more likely to die from COVID than white people. Which makes sense. Black people are more likely to die from everything than white people because of decades, centuries of discrimination, you know, of poverty and preventing people from getting health care and things like that. And because of discrimination, they held jobs that were kind of at the bottom of the food chain, where they were more likely to be, you know, being in contact with people that would infect them, you know, bus drivers and things like that, or working in meatpacking plants or in factories. And so Trump is looking to pin the blame on somebody else, and he's trying to blame it on Fauci. And you know, the right-wingers are going along with it. Anthony Fauci was the hero of this. He was not the goat. And this was, you know, Donald Trump, when he learned that black people were more likely to die, that was when he ended the shutdowns and said, okay, we're going to push everybody back into the market, into the workplace, because it's going to be mostly black people die. It was just a pure racist play. Thanks a lot for the call, Tom. 57 minutes past the hour.
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23: AP News, I'm Ben Thomas. The U.S.-Canada trade war is deepening. Sources tell AP Canada will announce retaliatory tariffs Tuesday. Julie Walker.

0: reports that follows President Trump declaring Canadian leaders need to fall in line or they'll face far worse.
1: In a post threatening a 50% tariff on cars, auto parts, and steel starting next year, on top of the 50% he began imposing on $20 billion worth of Canadian goods Saturday. In response, Canada vowing to retaliate with its own 50% tariffs on U.S. goods, including steel, dairy, and clothing, starting September 8th. Vice President J.D. Vance, dumping in Maine.
2: Canada allows itself to be used as a backdoor for Chinese goods.
3: We have all we need right here.
1: Prime Minister Mark Carney.
3: Building at home and diversifying our trade abroad, that's not Plan B. It's been our Plan A from the start.
1: I'm Julie Walker.
0: The U.S. has announced new sanctions on Iran, warning other countries to sever financial ties. In Nevada, crews have 27% containment on that wildfire near Reno, and in Worcester, Massachusetts, remains found near a hospital are believed to be those of a woman sought in the killing of her police officer husband.
4: Observing a deceased body in the woods.
5: Worcester Police Chief Paul Saucier says a final ID was pending.
4: We believe this person to be Karen Solomon.
5: Kurt Solomon had served 31 years with the Worcester Police Department, while his wife Karen was the co-founder of First Help, a nonprofit that advocates for the mental health of first responders. She was seen on doorbell camera footage on August 18th, walking down the street just minutes after police found Kurt Solomon's body at the couple's house, mortally injured with a sharp object. Investigators say a handgun was found near Karen's body, and it was not a Worcester Police Service weapon.
4: We believe this case is a tragic murder-suicide.
5: Audio courtesy WCVB. I'm Jennifer King.
0: This is AP News. In Santa Clarita, California, don't be alarmed if you hear this.
6: The grunts and hoots come from the gibbon, one of the rarest and most critically endangered primates on Earth. And the Gibbon Conservation Center north of Los Angeles has been rescuing gibbons for more than 50 years. Director Gabby Scholar tries to explain when gibbons vocalize, like when they're playing, but she can't seem to get a word in edgewise.
7: There are different calls that have different meanings. So this is their territorial song. And you can change the lifetime, like the young ones sing a female
6: bird. The center cares for about 40 gibbons across five species. Scholar's long-term goal is to raise more money to build larger enclosures and build an education center for visitors. I'm Donna Water.
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9: From the Weatherology Weather Center, I'm staff meteorologist Laura Lockwood. Lows level off around 58 overnight under mainly clear skies. South winds around 5 miles per hour. A blend of clouds and sun Tuesday, 80. Lows around 65 Tuesday night. Low 80s Wednesday and Thursday with a chance of thunderstorms Wednesday. A peek at the extended shows 81 Friday, 82 Saturday, and 85 on Sunday. And that's your latest Chicago weather update. Currently, it's 68 degrees.
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13: Suicide touches too many lives. 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
11: This is the Tom Hartman Program.
12: Hey, welcome to the second hour of our program. On the line with us, one of my favorite people, one of the people who for whom I have extraordinary respect, Mary Trump, the clinical psychologist, PhD in clinical psychology, the author of three books, including the international bestseller Too Much and Never Enough, How My Family Created the World's Most Dangerous Man. She has a great Substack newsletter. It's called The Good in Us. You can find it at marytrump.org. And it's Mary L. Trump over on Blue Sky. Mary, welcome back to the program. It's so nice to have you again.
13: It's always wonderful to be with you, Tom, even under the circumstances.
12: Indeed, indeed. I was talking a little earlier about my concern that Natalie Harp is playing kind of the role of Rasputin or Hitler's courtiers, you know, the giving Donald what he wants to hear rather than what he needs to hear. And this latest polling is really in the crapper for him. You know him really, really well. Plus, you have the insights that come with having a PhD in clinical psychology and having been in practice. How desperate do you think he might be? And we can talk about that in the context of the elections or anything else here. And what might he do out of that desperation?
13: Yeah, it is really, really all going south for him. And we're seeing increasingly he's flailing, he's desperate, because as much as he's surrounded by the most sycophants, like Natalie Harp, Stephen Miller, well, they're all of them at this point. Like, we don't have to single anybody out, although, of course, Natalie Harp has more access than anybody, which, as you point out, is deeply troubling. So he is, in some regards, being protected from the worst information there is out there, but it's so bad that even he, who has spent his entire life protecting his fragile ego from the truth of the fact that he's a loser and an incompetent, he knows that he's losing control of the narrative. And he's, one, trying to change the subject. Two, trying to regain the upper hand by using his unfathomable power against those countries and individuals weaker than he is. And again, protect himself from what we can have to say at this point are mistakes of his own making. Every bad thing that's happening to him right now is down to him.
12: Yeah. So, I mean, there's been a lot of speculation about things he might do. Apparently, there has been a discussion in the White House about using a tactical nuclear weapon against Iran. He has cut off Ukraine from any kind of weaponry that might protect them from Putin. Where is that going to go? And then, of course, we've got this whole thing where he's trying to rig the election. Do you think that we might hit a point where Donald Trump simply says, okay, that's it, the democracy's over, I'm declaring a state emergency, this is the end of it?
13: Yeah, Tom, I think it's really interesting that we are finally at the point that some of us were warning about back in 2020. There is nothing Donald won't do to protect himself. And it's funny, when we did have those conversations six very long years ago,
12: yeah,
13: we were often met with incredulity. You know, I said, listen, if Donald thinks he's going down, he'll take everybody with us. And people would laugh and say, you cannot possibly be serious. And here we are, where we have to have this conversation on a much broader scale, because it is, he is not just signaling, he is telling us what he'll do. And I think the simplest way to understand Donald at this point is to understand that there's no such thing as worst. He will always get worse. He will always do the next worst thing, whether that is a tactical nuclear weapon in Iran, abandoning our ally Ukraine, which quite frankly he did a long time ago, or using the power of the presidency to declare martial law and cancel an election he knows his party is going to lose.
12: An old friend of mine, I used to, Armin Lehman was a dear friend of mine back in the 80s. We traveled around the world for a couple of years together. We were working at that time and, well, it's a whole long story. But anyhow, Armin was the 16-year-old Hitler youth who delivered the news to Hitler that the war was lost. And he wrote a book about it, in fact, that's still in print, and called In Hitler's Bunker. And Armin told me that when Hitler learned that basically the war was lost, that he ordered the German army to bomb Germany, to kill his own people, because he felt that they had failed him, not that he had failed Germany. Is there enough of a correspondence between Hitler's psychological profile and Trump's that we might see a day when Trump actually joins with his dear friend Vladimir Putin, who it appears that every 2 weeks since he became president, they've had at least a 1 hour phone conversation, and turns against America?
13: I think you can argue that happened a long time ago. Almost every domestic and national security move Donald has made benefits Putin. I don't want to say Russia, because, as you point out, Putin doesn't care about the Russian people any more than Donald cares about the American people. Right. Donald is, I think, the equivalent of doing what Hitler did, which was start to destroy infrastructure. He is bankrupting our farmers. He is making it impossible for Americans to afford basic necessities like gas and food. He is destroying our alliances. He is engaging in the kinds of toxic masculinity that is designed to unravel the fabric of an evolved society. Every single thing this man does is to the detriment of the American people. It's to the detriment of American democracy and to the benefit of countries that used to be our most dangerous enemies, like Russia, like North Korea. So, yeah, I think he's well on his way to committing to the kind of project Hitler aspired to.
12: Wow. I mean, that's that's worse than I had considered. But it makes perfect sense. And I've been speculating for years that, you know, Trump was either afraid of or in the pocket of Putin specifically, or the KGB, or, you know, the FSB more broadly. For those very reasons that you just outlined, how do we best respond to this, both as a country and individually? And how do we discuss this with our friends and neighbors who may not be paying careful attention to the news?
13: Well, I'll answer the second part first, to the extent I can, because that is a very difficult question. I think the truth of the matter is that in certain parts of the country, only friends and neighbors and family can have the kinds of discussions that need to be had. And I know that it feels risky. I know a lot of people have lost family and friends because of Donald Trump's involvement in politics, which is, you know, sort of an ancillary knock-on effect of putting somebody as divisive as he is in power. Mm-hmm. But I think it's not about, I think we need to make it less about policy and more about who we are and who we want to be. And I think instead of saying to people, listen, he's doing all these horrible things and you're supporting it, we need to start putting the ball in their court and asking questions. Is it okay with you that this government is killing American citizens in American streets? Is it okay with you that they are making it impossible for people to feed their families. There's a whole long list of questions that can be asked that ask the ones that resonate the most with the person you're trying to have that conversation with, right? Mm-hmm. As to the other part, what can we as a country do? The most obvious basic thing, we need to make sure that in November, the American people make it as clear as it can possibly be that this regime is unacceptable. We reject the kinds of fascism and corruption and anti-democratic, small-d democratic hostilities this regime represents. We reject all of these things entirely and wholesale, and we will put into power the kinds of people who understand what's going on, how important accountability is, and that the United States of America has to expend much of its efforts going forward, strengthening our alliances and, quite frankly, making up for all of the horrific things the Trump regime and the Republican Party have been allowed to do to our country and to our allies.
12: Yeah, we really need to be having that conversation in that context. And by the way, we've in about a little less than a minute and a half, I'm going to hit a hard break that I can't stop here. So this is time to keep it tight. I'm curious your thoughts on John Roberts, Sam Alito, Clarence Thomas going along with Trump's mail-in voting purge, because they're terrified. You know, Sheldon Whitehouse on this program came out and said, you know, I want to drag him in front of Congress, that their own corruption will be exposed. I'm curious if you have any thoughts on that.
13: Yeah, John Roberts has so much to answer for, starting with Citizens United. This corrupt, illegitimate supermajority of the Supreme Court needs to be held in front of Congress. Alito, Thomas, and Roberts all need to be impeached, as far as I'm concerned.
12: Yeah, and there's a growing sentiment to that effect, so... You know, we'll see how all this plays out. I think that, my sense of it, and I'd love to get your thoughts, we still have about 40 seconds, is that we're on the cusp of either a great progressive revival or, you know, turning into a total fascist country. Your thoughts?
13: Those are the options right now. And I tell people whenever I can, it is often in the darkest moments in our history that we are able to make the most fundamental change for the better. So let's look at it that way. Let's pick the first option, please. And the only way we do that is to get these corrupt fascists out of power.
12: That's true. And it happens about every 80 years. The American Revolution, you know, and 80 years later, the Civil War, 80 years after that, the Republican Great Depression. And now we're 80 years out from the end of World War II. It's like history is trying to tap us on the shoulder or something. I don't get it. Mary Trump, the brilliant Mary Trump. Mary, thanks so much for dropping by. It's always great talking with you, and I always learn something. Thank you. It's great having you with us.
13: Thank you, Tom.
12: Sure enough. 18 minutes past the hour. I'll be back with more of the news of the day and your calls right after this. Stick around.
11: This is the Tom Hartman Program.
12: There's also the Mary Trump YouTube channel, Mary Trump Media YouTube channel, and her website is marytrump.org.

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11: 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Stay informed, stay empowered. Welcome back. 23 minutes past the hour. So you're familiar with the Log Cabin Republicans? Most people, I think, have probably heard of them. They've been around for, I don't know, most of my lifetime, it seems. I think they came about mostly in the 90s, 80s and 90s. These are Republicans who are gay, gay or lesbian or trans or bi. And historically, it's been a kind of a safe place for queer Republicans. I realize there's not that many, but, you know, this has been a safe place. And they just, their board of directors just announced in an op-ed that they are going to abandon the trans people. And number one, I think this is tragic. I mean, trans people are the most, or one of the most vulnerable minorities in America. The first people that Hitler went after, he became chancellor in January of 1933. And by March, they had invaded and busted up the this Institute for Sexology in Berlin, which was the first place in the world where they performed transsexual surgery or transgender surgery. And they hauled all the books, and they had this huge library of books on sex, and they hauled them all out into the street and burned them. And that's that famous picture that you see of the first book burning from March of 1933 in Germany, with the Nazis, you know, feeding books to the flames and things. That was about going after trans people. So, you know, Pastor Niemöller said, you know, first they came for the communists. No, actually, first they came for the trans people, the Nazis, the real Nazis. And this is what the Republicans have been doing now for the last couple of years. It was how they won the 24 election, was that horrible advertisement where they took a 20-year-old clip of Kamala Harris saying that, you know, in California, that they should allow the state to pay for trans surgery of people in prison. And, you know, which, I mean, we could debate the policy all day long, but basically they characterized her as a friend of trans people, and that, you know, that was enough to trigger the bigot button in enough independents and Republicans. So I remember... my friend Leo DiCaprio had made this amazing movie, Django, and that he stars in. And Samuel L. Jackson played the house servant in that movie, you know, who was obsequious and just, you know, always doing what the master wanted. And I'm starting to think that the log cabin Republicans are playing that role. You know, the minority, the oppressed minority, who just, you know, would rather suck up to their oppressors than stand up for their own people and for themselves, and are willing to sacrifice their own pride and their own self-respect to do it. I just find this tragic, you know, as the parent of a queer person, as, you know, having friends who are queer, relatives who are trans, or a relative who is trans. I think this is just tragic. And I'll just leave it at that. I was going to quote from the commentary, but I think it's a very unfortunate moment for Republicans in general. 27 minutes past the hour. Trump is having a hissy fit. I'll tell you about that on the other side of the break and pick up your calls.
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0: One of the most important and often misunderstood aspects of the American experiment is this. 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
6: From the Weatherology Weather Center, I'm Staff Meteorologist Laura Lockwood. Lows level off around 58 overnight under mainly clear skies. South winds around 5 miles per hour. A blend of clouds and sun Tuesday, 80. Lows around 65 Tuesday night. Low 80s Wednesday and Thursday with a chance of thunderstorms Wednesday. A peek at the extended shows 81 Friday, 82 Saturday, and 85 on Sunday. And that's your latest Chicago weather update. Currently, it's 68 degrees.
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0: Doug Ford said, Donald, you can kiss my ass. I mean, literally, he said that. And, you know, Mark Carney, I mean, he pointed out months ago that Donald Trump has broken the relationship between the United States and Canada, which has stood since, you know, arguably since the end of the War of 1812. And, you know, it's, they're our second largest trading partner behind China. They are, you know, we share the world's largest, unfenced, uninterrupted border with them. Our economies have been largely integrated for centuries. And you just have to ask yourself, why would anybody be stupid enough to pick a fight with the country that's your next-door neighbor? It's like going over and throwing dog poop on your neighbor's front yard or something. I mean, it's I don't get it. It's just, it's weird. And now he's saying that, well, first of all, he's denying that he put all these onerous, demands on Canada that caused the end of the trade talks. And then, but beyond that, he's saying, I love French Canadians. You know, right. He calls Carney, says he's a weak and ineffective prime minister in an attempt to gain political support, which he has totally lost to the people of Quebec. Right. And now he's threatening to change the name of Lake Ontario to Lake America. How petty. We are being, you know, we've got a child in the White House. A petulant, spoiled, neurotic, mentally ill child. In the White House. I think Mary was absolutely right. This is a very, very dangerous time for this country. So what's on your mind today? Morris in Inglewood, California. Hey, Morris, what's up?
1: Hey, does James Carver have a law license, Tom?
0: I don't know.
1: Okay, if James Carver's got a law license, that's going to be, forget Merrick Garland, scratch that. If James Carver's going to be the Attorney General. I love the spirit he exemplified when he was talking about a King Jeffries meet with Jared Kushner. He said the only time a King Jeffries, Tom, he said the only time that a King Jeffries should be meeting with Kushner is when he gets a subpoena to come to the Congress.
0: That's right. I agree.
1: And let me jeopardize right out of America. Because, see, we don't have nobody with no spirit no more. Now, listen, let me tell you something. I've been on hold for a long time. And you've been talking about a lot of stuff. But the one thing you said to me, I said, my God, Morris, you didn't think about that? The Supreme Court, they criminals too, Tom. They scared to go on down with him. They got one choice. If the Democrats should take over, they're going to do it. You're coming. If I'm Clarence Thomas, a leader of one of them jokers, I'm resigning. Y'all not going to get me on TV. If you're going to decimate the office, 13 gentlemen, I'm getting up out of here. Because I can't imagine a Supreme Court justice at a congressional hearing. You can't either, Tom. So anyway, by the way,
0: I think you're right.
1: New sheriff, Tom.
0: I think you're right. And that gives Trump an opportunity to put somebody who's 35 years old on the court. You know, another right-wing crank who's young.
1: No, but it won't happen, Tom. It's a new sheriff, Tom. I'm looking at this election down in Florida with Vindman. I would have voted for Vindman. Because that homie showed some courage back in the day. You remember who he was. But he lost to Angie Dixon. No, not to get racist, but she's a black woman, and she didn't have no money. That fool had $18 million and lost. Then you got this guy with a funny name in Michigan, El Said. He's not funny to me, but to most Americans. Look at what he's doing. And he went on Fox News, and he ain't scared of him. And then you got James Tallarico down in Texas. Tom, there's a new sheriff in town. It's a big old wave. It's a blue one. I don't care what color, it's purple, whatever. It's coming. These guys are going to have to answer. But I never thought that the Supreme Court would be included in those people that would have to answer. And I'm going to leave you with this. Is it true, Tom, that Scott Bessent has a husband?
0: Yes. Yeah, he's the first gay Secretary of the Treasury. Yeah.
1: Okay. Well,
0: I think he might be the first gay, openly gay cabinet member. No, Pete Buttigieg was the first openly gay cabinet member as Secretary of Transportation.
1: Yeah, but Pete Buttigieg is a Democrat. That wouldn't be surprising.
0: Yeah. Yeah, like I said earlier, gay Republicans are kind of, you know, like hen's teeth. You know, they're kind of rare, but they're out there. There's a few of them. So
1: I agree.
0: What can you say? Thanks a lot, Morris. Always nice hearing from you. Doris in Detroit, Michigan. Hey, Doris. How's my old
2: stomping
0: grounds?
2: Hi, Tom. I have a question and a complaint about the Medicare 80-20 rule.

0: Yeah.
1: But first, I want to tell people who were talking about the human binky.
0: Mm-hmm.
1: There are six human binkies on the Supreme Court, and not to forget that. That okay. is a fact.
0: I cannot disagree with you, Doris.
1: Yeah. Okay. Now, Medicare is 61 years old. LBJ passed it,
0: mm-hmm.
1: and they had the 80-20 rule. 80% Medicare paid for, 20% we pay for.
0: Correct.
1: In 61 years, that has not moved.
0: Yeah.
1: Well,
0: you know why that was put in there in the first place.
1: 15. We have not had 90-10. We have had nothing.
0: Well, the reason why that was put in there in the first place, Doris, is the reason why it hasn't changed. Or it's half of the reason why it hasn't changed. It was put in there in the first place because that was the price that the Southern senators told LBJ they wanted him to pay for passing Medicare, because they at that point in time, most hospitals, in fact, all the hospitals in the South and most hospitals in the country were segregated. And they did not want black people to be able to show up at the hospital and hang out with white people that haven't paid for by Medicare, older black people. And so they figured that if the black people who were poorer than white people had to pay that 20%, they would be less likely to show up at the hospital. And that's where that originally came from. Now, what that 20% hole did in Medicare is it opened an opportunity for the big insurance companies to sell what they call Medigap policies that fill that 20% gap. And that has become a multi-billion dollar industry. So now there's two reasons why Republicans fight every effort by Democrats to do away with that 20% hole. And that is, number one, they still, you know, want to make sure that it keeps poor people, particularly poor people of color, out of hospitals and doctor's offices. And number two, because the insurance companies are spiffing them. You know, five corrupt Republicans on the Supreme Court said you can give money, you know, corporations can buy politicians. And you've got a lot of Republicans who are totally in the pocket of the big insurance companies. So that's why it hasn't changed and why I would be very surprised if it does change. Although, you know, if Medicare for All actually does pass, they're going to have to close that hole. So we'll see how it plays out.
1: Yeah, but Democrats have been in charge, too.
0: I know.
1: Now, I asked Senator Peters when he had a town hall a couple of years ago about this, and I got word salad.
0: Yeah, well, it's because it's a huge lift.
1: I mean, absolute word salad.
0: Yeah, well, I don't know if Senator Peters was taking money from the insurance companies or not. The odds are fairly high that he was.
1: I bet he was.
0: Who knows?
1: I bet there's a lot of Democrats taking this corrupt insurance money.
0: Oh, there are.
1: Do you know what my supplement is every month, and it's rising? I have Blue Cross and Blue Shield for my 20%.
0: Mm-hmm.
1: It's $380 now.
0: Yeah, mine's in that neighborhood, too. Yeah.
1: That should not be.
0: No, we shouldn't be paying $3,000-$4,000 a year just to have Medicare. And then on top of that, you got to pay, you know, a couple hundred bucks a month for the Medicare itself. So, yeah, I'm with you,
1: Doris.
0: That
1: is correct.
0: This is a situation that is, as they say in D.C., ripe for reform. So hopefully
1: something
0: will come out of it.
1: Absolutely. Thank you, Tom.
0: Thank you, Doris. Nice to hear from you. It's 44 and a half minutes past the hour. I'll be back with more of your calls in just a moment. It's the Tom Hartman Program, Hume Media Support Group for We the People. We'll be back with more of the news of the day and your calls. Well, specifically your calls right after this. Stay tuned.
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0: By the way, that plane that touched down in Moscow this morning is carrying John Ratcliffe, the CIA director. What's going on here? This is weird.

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0: Barney had no resume in Parliament's hall.
1: Welcome back. 51 minutes past the hour. Picking up your calls here. Joe in Oklahoma City. Hey, Joe, what's on your mind today?
2: Well, you know, Tom, I've got so much, so I hope you give me just a tad bit of breathing room here. I did want to mention something on that C-17 that landed in Moscow with Ratcliffe aboard.
1: Mm-hmm.
2: And what I believe is that, you know, there's been a lot of reports of Russian asylum seekers that were critical of Putin. All of those folks are getting picked up by ICE. And those planes can carry about 700 people.
1: Wow.
2: And I think that's what Ratcliffe was. He's delivering the people Putin, they're here, but they're critical of Putin. So that's who I think they took over there.
1: That would be a stab in the back, wouldn't it?
2: Unbelievable and completely disgusting. Quick question. Have you ever seen The Raiders of the Lost Ark?
1: Oh, yeah, of course. Harrison Ford's movie, yeah.
2: Okay. Pull up the clip where the Nazi opens the Ark of the Covenant and tell me if you don't get a Scott Bessent vibe.
1: You're right. Complete with the glasses.
2: Yeah. I was watching it over the weekend and I just got this huge spine ripple of I was like, oh my God. Watch it again and it's really quite frightening.
1: Yeah.
2: Okay.
1: Yeah.
2: Lastly, before
1: you move on, Joe, I don't know if you caught Lawrence O'Donnell's riff, I think it was a week ago or so, where he was talking about the reason that Trump hired Scott Bessent was because of those glasses. Because he was remembering LBJ or Nixon's Secretary of Defense, and I'm drawing a blank on his name right now, but he had the same glasses, you know. And
2: Brilliant.
1: Yeah.
2: Now, I have a thing, a very short little limerick or whatever you want to call it, but it's Trump only hires the best of liars. But back on your Florida thing, you were talking about how they were, you know, pulling their little purges and stuff. I want everybody to remember, and I'm sure you do too, they also were using the police, the highway patrol, the state police. They were using the police that were actually doing roadblocks around the black precincts where they were stopping the buses on Souls to the Polls. They were pulling everybody off, making them show ID, checking their vehicle inspections.
1: I had forgotten about that.
2: Yes, if somebody was trying to go vote during their lunch hour, they would hold them up 20, 30 minutes.
1: Right.
2: So, I mean, you just add that on to the fact that Gore lost by basically the best estimate 100 or 530 votes. Think about how many people had to turn around after they got stopped. They were checking for warrants. They were checking for, is your car been inspected?
1: Right.
2: Insurance.
1: Anybody who had black skin, yeah. I now remember that. Joe, thank you. Thank you for refreshing our collective memory on that. Yeah, the 2000 election was, you know, stolen. So that was Bush. The Republican president before him, other than his daddy, was Reagan. Reagan cut a deal with the Ayatollah to hang on to the American hostages for a year. And in exchange for that, for 6 years, he illegally, criminally sold them weapons, you know, the whole Iran-Contra thing. So that presidency was invalid, or whatever, I'm missing a word here, but you know what I'm talking about. And then Nixon, LBJ and Hubert Humphrey had negotiated peace with the South Vietnamese in 1968, and they were going to roll it out in October and declare the end of the war. And Nixon found out about it, and he went to the head of the South Vietnamese and said, I'll make you rich if you refuse to go to Paris and sign that deal. And what was his name? Tu, as I recall. And he said, okay, cool, I'll take the money. And as a result of that, another 24,000 American soldiers died, another million Vietnamese died, and Richard Nixon got elected. And, instead of Hubert Humphrey in 68. So it's like we have had three illegitimate is the word I was looking for, three illegitimate Republican presidents now in my lifetime, and arguably four, because George Herbert Walker Bush would not have been president if Reagan hadn't cut a criminal deal with the Ayatollah. So spot on. Joe, thank you.
2: Not to mention the Electoral College.
1: Of course, George W. Bush lost the election by 500,000 votes. Donald Trump lost in 2016 by 3 million votes. You're absolutely right. Thank you. Rick in St. Paul, Minnesota. Hey, Rick, what's up? Oh, Rick.
3: Go ahead.
1: I just have about 30 seconds here. I'm sorry.
3: You're
1: welcome to call back again later this week if you want.
3: Okay, the difference between Ukraine and us, they're being bombed with bombs. We're being bombed with money. And money has taken out our communications, taken out our the algorithm. I mean, money is doing so much damage to our democracy, you know, and their democracy is being bombed with bombs. Our democracy is being bombed with money.
1: Yeah, that's an excellent point. And it's because five corrupt Republicans on the U.S. Supreme Court, one of whom was being paid off by a corrupt billionaire who wanted Citizens United to pass. And his
3: people need to know where the bombs are coming from.
1: Yeah. Yeah. There you go. It's the right wing billionaire class and the tech bros. Rick, thank you. Well said. And thanks for listening to us on AM 950 there, KTNF in Minneapolis. We're hitting the top of the hour. On the other side of the break, Christopher Armitage is going to drop by. He's been looking at whether or not individual states can do universal health care and how the whole system would work. Let's talk about that right after this.
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11: AP News, I'm Ben Thomas. The U.S.-Canada trade war is deepening. Sources tell AP Canada will announce retaliatory tariffs Tuesday. Julie Walker reports that follows President Trump declaring Canadian leaders need to fall in line or they'll face far worse.
12: In a post threatening a 50% tariff on cars, auto parts, and steel starting next year, on top of the 50%, he began imposing on $20 billion worth of Canadian goods Saturday. In response, Canada vowing to retaliate with its own 50% tariffs on U.S. goods, including steel, dairy, and clothing, starting September 8th. Vice President J.D. Vance, dumping in Maine.
13: Canada allows itself to be used as a backdoor for Chinese goods.
14: We have all we need right here.
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12: I'm Julie Walker.
11: The U.S. has announced new sanctions on Iran, warning other countries to sever financial ties. In Nevada, crews have 27% containment on that wildfire near Reno, and in Worcester, Massachusetts, remains found near a hospital are believed to be those of a woman sought in the killing of her police officer husband.
15: Observing a deceased body in the woods.
16: Worcester Police Chief Paul Saucier says a final ID was pending.
15: We believe this person to be Karen Solomon.
16: Kurt Solomon had served 31 years with the Worcester Police Department, while his wife Karen was the co-founder of First Help, a nonprofit that advocates for the mental health of first responders. She was seen on doorbell camera footage on August 18th, walking down the street just minutes after police found Kurt Solomon's body at the couple's house, mortally injured with a sharp object. Investigators say a handgun was found near Karen's body, and it was not a Worcester Police Service weapon.
15: We believe this case is a tragic murder-suicide.
16: Audio courtesy WCVB. I'm Jennifer King.
11: This is AP News. In Santa Clarita, California, don't be alarmed if you hear this.
17: The grunts and hoots come from the gibbon, one of the rarest and most critically endangered primates on Earth. And the Gibbon Conservation Center north of Los Angeles has been rescuing gibbons for more than 50 years. Director Gabby Scholar tries to explain when gibbons vocalize, like when they're playing, but she can't seem to get a word in edgewise.
18: There are different calls that have different meanings. So this is their territorial song, and it can change during the lifetime. Like the young ones sing a female bird.
17: The center cares for about 40 gibbons across five species. Scholar's long-term goal is to raise more money to build larger enclosures and build an education center for visitors. I'm Donna Warder.
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20: From the Weatherology Weather Center, I'm staff meteorologist Laura Lockwood. Lows level off around 58 overnight under mainly clear skies, south winds around 5 miles per hour. A blend of clouds and sun Tuesday, 80. Lows around 65 Tuesday night. Low 80s Wednesday and Thursday with a chance of thunderstorms Wednesday. A peek at the extended shows, 81 Friday, 82 Saturday, and 85 on Sunday. And that's your latest Chicago weather update. Currently, it's 68 degrees.
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0: This is the Tom Hartman Program.
1: Hey, welcome to the third hour of our program. On the line with us, our friend Christopher Armitage, the journalist, criminal justice researcher, former law enforcement officer, veteran, author. He has a newsletter on Substack called The Existentialist Republic. cmarmitage.substack.com is the website for it. C. Armitage over on Blue Sky. Christopher, welcome back to the program. It's always great having you with us. Thank you so much for joining us today.
2: Thank you for having me.
1: Always a pleasure. So I was blown away by this piece. I mean, you really did some deep dive homework on this over at the Existentialist Republic. Every state can afford universal health care, a taxonomy of public health care options. And if I could just quote you very briefly, you point out New Zealand covers everyone on a gross domestic product smaller than Louisiana's. Denmark's economy is roughly half the size of Washington State. Costa Rica achieves universal health care coverage and life expectancy exceeding ours on about $70 billion of total output. And then you say we're spending 18% of the entire economy and we have worse results than these people. So give us the big picture first, and then let's talk about some of the ways that we can fix this.
2: Absolutely. And I'll mention that the last time we spoke about healthcare, you mentioned what Vermont went through when they tried to get universal healthcare going and the challenges that they had and what really stopped it with those ERISA requirements of needing to get federal approval.
1: Correct.
2: And that was what halted in its tracks. And that really, you know, got me even thinking more about how to organize this information and equip states to not need permission from a hostile federal government that's trying to stop us from, you know, finding solutions at the local level. And so with this taxonomy, you know, it's really about just identifying how states can independently fund these processes. And seeing, you know, is it really that difficult of a code to crack when everybody else manages to do it? As you know, nearly every country on earth has some sort of universal health care, including many of them that have smaller GDPs than states have right now. And so the four different solutions that are outlined in that piece that the Existentialist Republic put out outline one, just regulated private carrier and programs. So that's something like Cascade Care in Washington State, which they call it a public option, but it's actually just regulating private insurers and saying it's capping reimbursements and requiring certain rates available.
1: Would that be the way that Switzerland does it, for example? So I think they're the only country in the world that has they require all the companies to be nonprofit and they heavily regulate them and everybody's required to buy insurance from them, but it's a very small margin business.
2: Yeah, and they also have the benefit of Switzerland does a few different things different. For example, they don't even have a minimum wage, but because nearly everybody is a member of a union, they have much stronger negotiating leverage between these large unions that almost act like a parallel government in some ways. Mm-hmm. And so that's part of how they're also able to make that work. And so Switzerland's a great example. So regulated private carrier programs are a fine starting point for a lot of states. But really the second category is the one that I'm really enthused about. It's about publicly owned insurers competing for voluntary enrollment. So, North Dakota has the Bank of North Dakota. This is a publicly owned bank that's revenue generating. It's not for profit. They generate profit while being very highly rated by their customers and even having positive working relationships with other banks, but they're publicly owned. They generated $750 million in revenue for the state of North Dakota last year. It's the same thing that could be done with health insurance. Wow. Basically, a state government could charter their own health insurance company. New York already has a version of this, but there's 90% of the enrollees are Medicare and Medicaid people, and then 10% of them are just anyone on the market who pays into it. And so publicly owned insurers competing for voluntary enrollment, what's great about that is imagine if you were going to start your own health insurance company. Well, in Washington State, if you launched it and you employ, if you put all state employees on that plan and their families, you would have 700,000 enrollees paying on day one. Now, these are people who are already paying private health insurance companies, for-profit health insurance companies. You could give them a lower rate on day one and launch this chartered private health insurer without any requirements of working with the federal government and generate revenue on day one with that plan.
1: Wow. Wow, that's brilliant.
2: Yeah.
3: That's brilliant.
2: And then category three, you go to single payer for core coverage. That's the Medicare, Medicaid plan. That's state level, New York Health Act is a version of that, CalCare in California, and the whole Washington's Health Trust. I think these are good plans, but I'll just mention that part of why that tier two taxonomy is my favorite is because it doesn't require raising taxes on anybody. And being able to self-fund a project like this and moderate employment, it's not like a Republican fiscal responsibility type of argument, but it is the idea that states don't have the benefit that the federal government has of just printing cash. And so the approach can still be done to get everybody enrolled voluntarily. And so it's another good way to navigate that. And then the fourth category just adds public delivery to public payment. And again, New York City is a really good example of this, but there's a bunch of other places like San Francisco in the United States where they just actually start owning and operating facilities, healthcare facilities, in addition to paying for care. Those are the four taxonomies.
1: Although the fourth one, just like with Mom Dami's grocery stores in New York City, the Republicans would be screaming that that's communism, wouldn't they?
2: They definitely would be. I'm working on a piece right now that just outlines really in depth how many different policies fit within these, whether it's our communist U.S. Postal Service that the founders of the United States guaranteed us, which generated revenue. Like when I mentioned that publicly chartered healthcare company or insurer, realized that we've been doing that with the U.S. Postal Service. They generated revenue until the Republicans during the Bush administration and since created all these different barriers to preventing them from really being profitable. And so
1: those were designed to help out FedEx and UPS, weren't they, who were big donors to the GOP? Yeah.
2: Oh, yeah. They're going to dismantle the USPS so they can handle it to those private companies and continue to hand our tax dollars over to these organizations. But, you know, this is, I try to avoid the labels, but this is really where neoliberalism kills us. Because the idea that that the government can't be a source of revenue, which also limits tax burdens on the working class, is beloved by conservatives and by neoliberals, as unconservative as it is. Something like the U.S. Postal Service, undeniably, for 250 years, has benefited the American public while bringing in more money than it's spent. The Bank of North Dakota does that. We have so many different things in this country that have reliably delivered publicly owned and publicly accountable revenue and without having to tax anybody. And we can apply that same thing to health insurance. Any state can do that, and they'll have a stronger budget than they would otherwise.
1: Remarkable stuff. We're talking with Christopher Armitage. His newsletter on Substack is called The Existentialist Republic. Christopher, do you know of any states where anything like any of these four options you're laying out are being seriously contemplated, or either of the political parties, I'm assuming it would probably only be the Democrats, who have picked up the mantle of any of these ideas?
2: Yeah, well, you know, Cascade Care and whatever Colorado calls their plan are those Switzerland models of regulating private insurers. Mm-hmm. They could be expanded, but it truly is better than nothing, and I think worthy of celebration. Mm-hmm. Now, California, New York, and Washington State have public universal health care, single payer for core coverage initiatives that have gained different levels of success. In New York State, they've actually gotten their single player initiative passed through the state house, but not through the state senate. It continues year after year to progress halfway and then get stopped.
1: Right. And that's, I think it's being stopped, I assume, even though the Democrats control both the state and the House and Senate in New York State. I'm guessing it's being stopped by individual legislators being spiffed by the big insurance companies.
2: Well, that's exactly it. And that's something anybody listening, I really want to encourage you is like, our states have the ability to do this. Like you said, New Zealand does it with a GDP smaller than Louisiana's. And so, and especially these states, I mean, you know, Vermont with gay marriage and cannabis legalization, even, you know, women's suffrage in Wisconsin. Throughout U.S. history, the states have been the place where we first progressed. That experimental location where policy can gain steam and show a working use model before it becomes obvious that everybody should adopt it. And so these states, the trifecta states, I just really want to encourage people listening, but even anywhere too, because your city in a lot of places could do it as well. You need to get a hold of these representatives and you need to fight for this because they're not being held accountable. It is Democrats stopping progress in these. I mean, the most, you know, I'd say Washington State's one of the most progressive states. And, I mean, the fact is, it's just these ideas that I'm presenting to you. They don't have lobbyists behind them. Yeah. They don't have large donors behind them, but we could change that. We could contact representatives, even in other states, and say, I want to donate to candidates who support XYZ anywhere.
1: Yeah.
2: And that's what oligarchs do. That's what the wealthy people do. That's what all these corporations do is they're going to take wins wherever they can push things over the finish line the most effectively.
1: Right.
2: And we can achieve that.
1: Yeah. You know, Christopher, you are one of the smartest people I know. Yeah, I love your newsletter, The Existentialist Republic on Substack. And this is just brilliant stuff. Thank you so much for dropping by and sharing it with us.
2: Thanks.
1: Always great talking with you. Christopher Armitage, the newsletter on Substack is called The Existentialist Republic. I'll be back with your calls in just a moment, 17 minutes past the hour.
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1: And at the bottom of the hour, Stephen Vladek, the attorney on One First on Substack, is going to drop by to talk about this mail ballot problem. 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
1: 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Take back your news. Welcome back. 22 minutes past the hour. Sad news. Dolly Parton just died. She was 80 years old, which is, you know, kind of young these days, given everything that's going on and how old I am. Anyway, I loved Dolly Parton. I started in radio as a country western DJ, and I have just always loved Dolly Parton and her music and her and herself as a person. She's just a fundamentally decent human being. At the bottom of the hour, Steve Vladek is going to drop by and fill us in on his, he's a brilliant attorney, and a good analyst for the Supreme Court on what's going on with this whole mail-in ballot thing. So let's pick up some calls here between now and then. Dave in New London, Connecticut. Hey, Dave, what's on your mind today?
13: Thanks for taking my call, Tom. Real quick, I'd like to see some of the progressive candidates attack the corporate media, meaning that, you know, if we had Medicare for all those healthcare commercials would kind of hurt their salary.
1: Yep.
13: When it comes, you know, I really attack them. And they need, you know, I mean, I recently seen an interview with Casey Hunt. She was talking to all these people. They need to get right on there, say what they're going to say. Don't even pay attention, because they don't even pay attention what the progressive candidates are saying, and get the word out. Everybody hates the media, especially the corporate media. They need to attack them. That's one of the things Trump does well, is he attacks the media. He lies. He's no friggin' good, okay? But that's what the progressive candidates need to do.
1: I'm with you. And this was a strategy that they came up with back during the Reagan era, was attacking what they call liberal bias in the media. And, you know, there's been a couple of, Lee Atwater was probably the most famous proponent of it. You know, the whole work the refs thing. That was actually Rich Bond, who was the chairman of the RNC back in the late 70s. He said, you know, we've got to work the refs. And that's what they've been doing. And to this day, most people think we have a liberal media in America, and we don't. We have a factual media, and we've got a right-wing media. And the right-wing media, and to the extent that there is a liberal media, you're looking at it or listening to it right now. And it's, you
13: correct.
1: Know, and it's tiny compared to the size of, yeah, well, thank you, but it's still tiny compared to the size of CBS or NBC, you know, which is now owned by a right-wing billionaire, CNN, which is about to be owned by a right-wing billionaire, you know, hundreds of television stations owned by Sinclair and other right-wing billionaires, the 1,500 right-wing radio stations owned by right-wing billionaires. It's wild stuff. Dave, thank you for the call. Maria in Atlanta. Hey, Maria, thanks for watching us on C-SPAN. What's on your mind today?
25: Hi, Mr. Tom Hartman. How you doing?
1: I'm fine. Hope you are, too.
25: First, so I'm doing pretty all right. First-time caller.
1: Thank you.
25: I learned about you listening to C-SPAN, and ever since then, I just love listening to you.
1: Thank you.
25: You are so down to earth, and I love the way you explain things. So I want to talk just briefly about the struggle of America. You know, I'm 64. I've been voting since I was able to vote. And I know voting has done some good. I'm aware of that. But I'm beginning to believe, does it, regardless who is in party, does it do any good overall? Because the majority of people still struggle.
12: Yeah.
25: I mean, you and some people, you couldn't even imagine living off $1,000 and some change a month and $24 worth of stamps. And then they say, this is the greatest country. I've seen my parents struggle, their parents struggle, and it's a continued 2026. And sometimes I get to a place like, I don't even want to vote no more because people are still struggling.
1: Well, there's some good people coming up.
25: I try a dollar every now and then. Maybe I hit the lottery and have a house and leave to my two children or something. But it's really frustrating.
1: Don't give up. Really, there are really some good people coming up. We've got some young progressives who are coming up. And, you know.
25: There are some good people coming up, and can they do it by themselves? Should we still be struggling in 2026?
1: We shouldn't be, but we've had 45 years of Republican neoliberal rule, essentially, and it has just gutted the American middle class, and we've got to build the middle class back. We need to fundamentally change the direction of this country, and there's a number of really good candidates on the ballot this year. But even in your town, in Atlanta, Georgia, where I used to live, who are
25: John Ossoff.
1: Yeah, for sure. I mean, you've got some good people, so don't give up, Maria. Don't give up. We need to go down fighting if we're going to go down. I don't think we're going to go down. I think within the next 3 years, you're going to see a major transformation here in this country. Maria, I got to run, but thank you for the call, and thanks for watching us.
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1: 27 minutes past the hour. I'll be back with you and with Stephen Vladeck on the other side of the break. Stay tuned.

0: The morbidly rich who bought our government are counting on you to sit this thing out. Don't give them the satisfaction. The Harbin Report is free to join, and it's where our community goes to see what they're really doing. Every day, I connect the dots that they don't want connected. From the Powell memo to Citizens United to the checkpoints and surveillance machinery that's going up right now. But this isn't a lecture. It's a fight. And you're not in it alone. Thousands of us are already here, reading, arguing, organizing, and fighting like our children's future depends on it. Because it does. We refuse to be spectators while democracy gets sold off piece by piece. Free means free. HartmanReport.com. No paywall, no catch. Come stand with us and let's take this country back together. That's Hartman Report. Hartman with two N's at the end. HartmanReport.com. Check it out. One of the most important and often misunderstood aspects of the American experiment is this. The founders created a secular constitution. 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No religious tests, no state religion, and a clear separation between church and state. 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
5: From the Weatherology Weather Center, I'm staff meteorologist Laura Lockwood. Lows level off around 58 overnight under mainly clear skies, south winds around 5 miles per hour. A blend of clouds and sun Tuesday, 80. Lows around 65 Tuesday night. Low 80s Wednesday and Thursday with a chance of thunderstorms Wednesday. A peek at the extended shows, 81 Friday, 82 Saturday, and 85 on Sunday. And that's your latest Chicago weather update. Currently, it's 68 degrees.
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0: 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And welcome back to the, the bottom of the third hour of our program. On the line with us is Stephen Vladeck. He is an attorney. Actually, Stephen is also a, let me click the about here. Hey, Steve, you're a professor of law at the University of Texas, right?
1: So I was at Texas. I'm now at Georgetown.
0: Oh, at Georgetown. Cool. I, you know, I, I,

0: a separate ruling in a different case that is blocking President Trump's executive order about mail-in ballots from going into effect. And also there is litigation, perhaps as soon as today, that's going to result in a yet third injunction blocking the rule that the U.S. Postal Service put out last Friday purporting to implement that order. So it's just trying to help folks understand that the Supreme Court intervened in a way that was helpful for President Trump, but that there's still a lot of litigation between where we are right now and this really problematic executive order and this really problematic rule from going into effect.
1: Well, when I read the particularly Ketanji Brown Jackson's dissent, essentially, in this, it sounds like this was just an off the wall, just this itself, which, you know, as you're pointing out, is not that huge a deal right now, but that this was off the wall. I mean, should we expect more off the wall? I realize it's not a legal term, but
0: it's the Supreme Court in 2046. I think we've left a lot of legal terms by the wayside.
1: Indeed.
0: So I think, Tom, the short answer is, I don't know what to expect from the Supreme Court other than that the court is supremely confident in its ability to resolve these cases. And so I think the real moral of the story here is that the litigation about President Trump's effort to not kill mail-in voting, but to limit it, to basically, you know, prevent the Postal Service from delivering ballots to folks who don't show up on the right list of citizens. That litigation, Tom, is still ongoing. And what the Supreme Court ruled yesterday is just that one set of challenges to that executive order brought by 23 blue states and the District of Columbia were premature. And basically that they had filed too early. Tom, now the question is, right, it's not too early anymore. The Postal Service put out its rule on Friday. This is now what the lawyers would call a ripe challenge. And so when, not if, this goes back to the Supreme Court, I think the question is, will the justices actually say on the merits the government's allowed to do this? Or will they actually say what I think is the right answer, which is the president by himself has no power to interfere with the distribution of ballots the way that the Postal Service rule purports to?
1: Well, and isn't that fairly clear in the Constitution, Steve?
0: It is. I mean, Article 1, Section 4 of the Constitution leaves the rules governing congressional and even presidential elections to states in the first instance. Congress can step in. I mean, Congress is allowed to make rules to govern the time, place, and manner of congressional and presidential elections. But of course, that's not what we're talking about here. I mean, this is part of why President Trump has put so much effort into trying to get Congress to pass the so-called Save America Act. This is just an executive order. And so if the Supreme Court on the merits actually confronts the question of whether the president has the power to do this, I think even this Supreme Court probably says no. The concern is whether the court will try to invent some kind of procedural contrivance to allow the executive order to continue to function, Tom, without reaching the merits. That's what folks are worried about, but that's not what happened yesterday.
1: Yeah, and that's when America becomes Putin's Russia, basically. You know, you vote, you have the right to vote if the government approves of you.
0: I think this is the concern. And I think, you know, whether or not Congress can require states to double check, you know, who receives a mail-in ballot and who votes by mail-in ballot against some kind of federal list is a harder question, Tom, but whether the president could do it unilaterally just should not be.
1: What are your thoughts on the possibility that I've heard floated that this is, you know, a lot of Sturm und Drang that's going to signify nothing and in the moment, but really what Trump and the Republicans are trying to set up is the 2028 presidential election?
0: I think that's distinctly possible. I also think it's part of just this broader project to sow more doubt about our elections and their integrity in general, right? That even if this particular order and this effort backfires or is ultimately blocked by the courts, you still have so much more media coverage of concerns about mail-in ballots, right? Concerns that have never been seriously substantiated, concerns about non-citizen voting when the actual numbers are so small as to really suggest this is, you know, a solution in search of a problem. And so I think, you know, 2028 is obviously one thing anything to be worried about here. Although if there's a Democratic House between now and then, that could go a long way toward abating those concerns. I think the bigger problem is just more of this sort of general effort to delegitimize the legitimacy, the fairness, the integrity of our electoral process in general.

0: so that if and when President Trump loses, right, if and when Republicans lose, the narrative is not, oh, well, you know, Democrats won fair and square. The narrative is something nefarious and mischievous happened.
1: Like in 2020.
0: Exactly so.
1: Yeah, yeah. Remarkable. So is there, I think it feels to me like we're kind of reduced to the position of being passive observers, given that most of this is happening vis-a-vis the Supreme Court. Is there any action that individual voters, individual American citizens can take to help block these kind of things or resolve this issue or return some faith to our system?
0: So I think for the moment, the answer is no. But, you know, of course, we're all going to vote come November. And I think, you know, however people are going to vote, all of this should just lead us to have a plan, to double check our plan, to not leave it for the last minute, to be, you know, prudent about what the rules are in our jurisdiction for when and how you vote. And then once we vote, Tom, to push the folks who we elect to actually pursue more long-lasting structural reforms that will make it harder for future presidents of any stripe to try to assert these kinds of unilateral powers. I think that's got to be the process here. That's where the folks at home, I think, can really make a difference.
1: There you go. Steve Vladek, an attorney, his newsletter on Substack is One First. And the website is Steve Vladek, V-L-A-D-E-C-K, professor of law at Georgetown University. Steve, thanks so much for dropping by. I learned a lot. Thank you.
0: Thanks, Tom. Thanks for having me.
1: Great to talk with you. Great meeting you. It's 43 minutes past the hour. I'll be back with more of the news of the day and your calls in just a moment. Stay tuned.
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1: Speaking the truth, the multinational corporations would really rather you didn't know all about. I'll be right back with you.

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0: Hey, thanks so much for sharing our program and for reaching out to our stations and sponsors and letting them know that you're listening. 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
9: Old Hoover's weapon from the
0: Welcome back, 49 minutes past the hour. Picking up your calls here. Linda in Auburn, Washington. Hey, Linda, what's up?
10: Hi. Yes, I wanted to, it just occurred to me today that progressives could have sort of brought Trump and somebody like him into power by the stand on abortions with the Planned Parenthood, because we already had a large population of Catholics that came in after the Civil War, and then they don't support abortion. So they were, I know somebody who had her child at age 18, got pregnant, and actually the father of the child wanted to get married, but the mother didn't feel good about this young man. So they had the baby put up for adoption. They had her brought to stay with nuns, have the baby. You know, they probably made some money off of that deal. So
0: I doubt they made
10: a lot
0: money.
10: Of the, well, so anyway, a lot of the babies that have gotten aborted are in poorer neighborhoods, and a lot of them are African American in the past. Well, they could have been raised by Protestants. So Catholics. Could, you know, not everybody.
0: Yeah. Linda, not every Catholic is anti-abortion. In fact, most Catholics now no longer have large families like they used to have. So I'm not real concerned. Ron in Hamilton Field, California. Hey, Ron, what's on your mind today?
11: Well, I thought about these people asking the world to sanction Iran in such a stiff way that they can't have any life when they have a mean train partner being China. And that would affect China in a very negative way when you look at it. So my question is, these nations around the world that won't abide by this threat, if you don't follow us and take care of what we want you to do, you're out of our picture somehow. Where is their incentive now to be self-protected? Will this extend the nuclear field beyond that anything we have an imagination for? This goes back to when we first started with nuclear energy the weaponry of it. Where are we? How do you contend with that beyond the ignorance that's involved in the administrative actions?
0: I think you make a really good point, Ron. I mean, Trump and Besant yesterday basically said, we can't beat Iran militarily, so we're going to try to beat them economically. My first question would be, how's that worked out with Cuba, right? For what, 67 years, I think it is, that, you know, we've had an embargo on them and they just keep thumbing their nose at us, or surviving. I mean, right now we're committing a war crime to bring them down. But the larger issue is, if we're going to do what Besson said yesterday, if we're going to actually impose sanctions and draconian penalties against countries that continue to trade with Iran, China is Iran's largest, you know, single trading partner and the largest consumer of their oil. And if we take on China in that way, they will crush Donald Trump like a bug. I mean, you know, this is an absolute no-win situation. And, you know, which adds to the evidence, I think, that Donald Trump, on behalf of Vladimir Putin and Xi Jinping, is trying to destroy the United States. So that's the GOP's project right now, or certainly that's Donald Trump's project. Make Americans sicker. Let's have measles epidemics. Like, you know, he killed more people died of COVID in the United States than any other country, or at least the second. We were number two in the world because Trump handled the COVID pandemic so badly when he stopped following Fauci's advice in April of 2020 and just, you know, tried to throw the doors open. And suddenly, you know, people were dying left and right. I knew people had died. My best friend died of COVID. So it's just. I think it's just more evidence that he's trying to destroy this country on behalf of Vladimir Putin. And that's probably, you know, probably the CIA director, John Ratcliffe, arriving in Moscow this morning probably has something to do with that. Ron, thanks for the call. Steve in Rockwood, Oregon. Hey, Steve, what's on your mind today?
12: Hey, Social Security is on my mind today.
0: Go for it.
12: I remember hearing back in the 80s when Bush was starting to monkey around with Social Security, that they were, Social Security covered 90% of all income, all wages. And so I looked it up today, and yeah, there was a law passed in 1977 saying Social Security deposits were supposed to cover 90% of wages. We met that one time. That was 1983.
0: What does that mean?
12: And it's been, means that 90% of all wages have to have contributions to Social Security.
0: Which is just a fancy way of saying in today's dollars, 90% of all wage earners are earning $180,000 a year or less.
12: No, what it means is the wages that are paid out, 90% of them are covered by Social Security.
0: And the other 10%? The other 10% would be the wages over $180,000 a year because they're no longer taxed for Social Security.
12: Well, actually, we're only collecting 83% of the wages that are being covered now at $184,000.
0: So let's just do away with the cap. Let's make it 100%.
12: Well, if the cap was at 90%, it would be $348,000.
0: Yeah. Yeah, well, I think it should be at 100%. But, interesting and excellent point, Steve. Thank you. Eric in Duluth, Minnesota. Hey, Eric, what's on your mind today?
13: I want to say that I totally agree with your synopsis about Trump being a double agent and Putin holding the strings, but I actually think it's the oil cartels in general. So there's several so-called dignitaries probably jointly holding the reins with Putin and controlling Trump, who is trying to throw America under the bus. I completely agree with that synopsis. It's my take that now the action needs to be in finding a way to get him out of that office where he can't hurt America anymore. And then this brings up Dolly Parton. So I love Dolly, and I love those years before Porter Wagoner when she used that voice, and she was so wonderful.
0: Yeah.
13: Yes, you're the queen of the heartland competing with Reba McEntire in that regard. And I'll leave that alone. But what you need to do, what we need to do, is to pursue the stories of the people Trump has destroyed. Mm. And one of them needs a truly deep dive to see where the money goes. And you can't just do it with anybody. It's got to be a Dolly Parton that everyone universally loves. So Dan Goldman just got primaried. Alexander Venman just got primaried, and Jasmine Crockett just got primaried. Those are the kind of people that were incumbents, and Trump truly despised for separate reasons.
0: Eric, I'm sorry I'm out of time. I got to run, but thank you for the call, and I think well said. Thank you for being with us. We'll be back tomorrow, same time, same place. In the meantime, don't forget, democracy is not a spectator sport. It requires you. It requires all of us. So, Tag, you're it. Get out there, get active, right? Have a great afternoon. Be good to yourself and the folks around you. Stay safe. Take your vitamins, eat your veggies, get your exercise. We got a lot of work to do this fall, and I'll catch up with you tomorrow.
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0: The morbidly rich who bought our government are counting on you to sit this thing out. Don't give them the satisfaction. The Hartman Report is free to join, and it's where our community goes to see what they're really doing. Every day, I connect the dots that they don't want connected. From the Powell memo to Citizens United to the checkpoints and surveillance machinery that's going up right now. But this isn't a lecture. It's a fight. And you're not in it alone. Thousands of us are already here, reading, arguing, organizing, and fighting like our children's future depends on it. Because it does. We refuse to be spectators while democracy gets sold off piece by piece. Free means free. 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No paywall, no catch. Come stand with us and let's take this country back together. That's Hartman Report. Hartman with two N's at the end. HartmanReport.com. Check it out.
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0: From the Weatherology Weather Center, I'm staff meteorologist Laura Lockwood. Lows level off around 58 overnight under mainly clear skies. South winds around 5 miles per hour. A blend of clouds and sun Tuesday, 80.
1: AP News, I'm Ben Thomas. The U.S.-Canada trade war is deepening. Sources tell AP Canada will announce retaliatory tariffs Tuesday. Julie Walker reports that follows President Trump declaring Canadian leaders need to fall in line or they'll face far worse.
2: In a post threatening a 50% tariff on cars, auto parts, and steel starting next year, on top of the 50% he began imposing on $20 billion worth of Canadian goods Saturday. In response, Canada vowing to retaliate with its own 50% tariffs on U.S. goods, including steel, dairy, and clothing, starting September 8th. Vice President J.D. Vance, stumping in Maine.
3: Canada allows itself to be used as a backdoor for Chinese goods.
4: We have all we need right here.
2: Prime Minister Mark Carney.
4: Building at home and diversifying our trade abroad, that's not plan B. It's been our plan A from the start.
2: I'm Julie Walker.
1: The U.S. has announced new sanctions on Iran, warning other countries to sever financial ties. In Nevada, crews have 27% containment on that wildfire near Reno, and in Worcester, Massachusetts, remains found near a hospital are believed to be those of a woman sought in the killing of her police officer husband.
5: Observing a deceased body in the woods.
6: Worcester Police Chief Paul Saucier says a final ID was pending.
5: We believe this person to be Karen Solomon.
6: Kurt Solomon had served 31 years with the Worcester Police Department, while his wife Karen was the co-founder of First Help, a nonprofit that advocates for the mental health of first responders. She was seen on doorbell camera footage on August 18th, walking down the street just minutes after police found Kurt Solomon's body at the couple's house, mortally injured with a sharp object. Investigators say a handgun was found near Karen's body, and it was not a Worcester Police Service weapon.
5: We believe this case is a tragic murder-suicide.
6: Audio courtesy WCVB. I'm Jennifer King.
1: This is AP News. In Santa Clarita, California, don't be alarmed if you hear this.
7: The grunts and hoots come from the gibbon, one of the rarest and most critically endangered primates on Earth. And the Gibbon Conservation Center north of Los Angeles has been rescuing gibbons for more than 50 years. Director Gabby Scholar tries to explain when gibbons vocalize, like when they're playing, but she can't seem to get a word in edgewise.
8: There are different calls that have different meanings. So this is their territorial song. And you can change to vocalize now. Like the young will sing a female bird.
7: The center cares for about 40 gibbons across five species. Scholar's long-term goal is to raise more money to build larger enclosures and build an education center for visitors. I'm Donna Water.
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0: From the Weatherology Weather Center, I'm staff meteorologist Laura Lockwood. Lows level off around 58 overnight under mainly clear skies. South winds around 5 miles per hour. A blend of clouds and sun Tuesday, 80. Lows around 65 Tuesday night. Low 80s Wednesday and Thursday with a chance of thunderstorms Wednesday. A peek at the extended shows, 81 Friday, 82 Saturday, and 85 on Sunday. And that's your latest Chicago weather update. Currently, it's 68 degrees.
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0: that song. I probably could sing half of, you probably can sing half of Dolly Parton's catalog. I'm pretty sure you could. 80 years old, a loss, a national treasure, truly, Dolly Parton loved to sing. And if you have a memory of a Dolly Parton song that meant something to you, or she was a fabulous a benefactor of so many different charities and causes, philanthropy was really, I would say almost, it probably came second only to her music. She built school libraries. She provided books. So literature, music, humor, if you will, in today's terms, body positivity. She used to joke about the body parts of which she was very positive. And if she meant something to you and her music meant something to you and her life meant something to you, please let me know. Here's the number, 773-763-WCPT. That's 773-763-9278. I love your texts. And a quick get well wish to Joan, who has a little bit of a cold, and she will be back tomorrow. I am Turi, Turi with a U, writer like the truck. You can find me all over the socials. Yes, that is my book and my non-political podcast. Never more than 15 minutes long. Those are all out there. But I'm here with you today. And there is, you know, in this business, we have something called a slow news day. This is not one. This is not a slow news day. So much for us to talk about. And we will be talking about it, not just amongst ourselves here, but with some real experts so that you can get the benefit of their knowledge and insight. In a few minutes, we'll be joined by Professor David Levine, constitutional law expert at the University of California at San Francisco Law School. A guy who knows a lot about housing and is just genuinely a fun personality. David Hochberg, friend of the show, will be here as well later on. Democratic Illinois Congressman Bill Foster, representing the 11th, I believe that's Naperville, Huntley. It's kind of a one of those districts, you know. You have to go this. It's what I call the Wicked Witch of the West district. Half you go this way, half you go that way. It's like that. But it's really kind of interesting. He is the, I believe, second advanced science degree holder that we have elected from DuPage County, and I door knocked for the other one. So it's kind of nice to see voices of reason. So we'll be asking him to put on his science hat a little bit today and talk about some of the latest scientific indignities. If you missed it, two measles deaths. In a place where we had not had measles deaths hitherto, I believe is the expression. Unvaccinated people in Pennsylvania. And Josh Shapiro got up in front of the microphones and he said it as clearly as anybody can. This is not a political issue. This is a matter of who's vaccinated and who's not, who's taken precautions and who has not. And it really is, and this, I think, points to it. Even if you don't believe that you would be sick unto death from one of the things that people are currently, or used to be immediately vaccinated for, what about the person who can't be? What about this whole idea that I get to control my own body? The government doesn't get to control my body. The government controls your body all kinds of ways. The government says you can't drive a vehicle on a public road without a license. Why? Because you're not the only one on the road. If you owned the entire interstate of 94, coast to coast, 90, 80, coast to coast, hey, come on down, 15, lots of tractor experience, no on the road experience. Well, why not? Because who are you going to kill? But there are other people out there. So we require that you police your body in certain ways. That's not unusual. We require all kinds of, we used to put people in quarantine. We still do sometimes. So why people think that their health is just theirs. I still remember in the middle of COVID, I still remember, oh, we had a request. Could we play I Will Always Love You from Dolly, who, if you're just joining us, just was announced that she has died. And I just want to take a moment to say, as someone who worked in music radio for years, you know, top 40 radio burnout, that phrase new to you? Let me say that there is no song on this planet that by the time you've heard it 8,674 times, you do not want to put your hand in a Cuisinart if you hear it again. I mean, that's a little graphic. You do not want to take a massive dose of allergy medication if you have to hear it again. I'm just saying, I Will Always Love You. I think about the 2,000th, maybe 4,000th time I had to play it. I worked at a country music station. I still liked it. But I think now that it's debatable if I were ever taken in for CIA questioning, what would be hardest for me, waterboarding or I Will Always Love You. So you're not going to hear me play I Will Always Love You. Sorry about that, nice texting friend of the show. Pick a different song. I've got two more ready for you because I did love Dolly. Growing up in Kansas, as I did, one of the most magical shows, we had a black and white TV. It got one channel. When there was UHF, we then got two channels. I make that three. We had two broadcast channels, one UHF channel. And I remember my mother lobbying for the public television channel to get, I think it was Sesame Street was new. So, Porter Wagoner and Dolly Parton were part of my childhood. And those suits, even in black and white, those nudie suits looked like something from a dream. And Buck Owens wore those. And if you, I know I'm digressing here, but if you ever get a chance and you're in Bakersfield, California, there is a country music Hall of Fame museum. It's not really technically the Hall of Fame, but there is a museum. And Buck Owens' beautiful nudie suits, some of those are displayed in there. And did you know, if you're a Dolly Parton fan, and I believe some of her clothing was also, but I wouldn't swear to that, but Porter Wagoner, her singing partner who brought her to the greatest public attention back in the 70s, did you know those nudie suits were made by a Holocaust refugee? He had some long Czech name, and he worked in Hollywood, and he made those glittery suits festooned with, and if you're an alt country fan and you like the Flying Burrito Brothers, they took it as a great delight that they were able to go to Nudie's atelier, his studio, and have nudie suits made for them. Someday, by golly, I may own a nudie suit. It could happen. It could. Okay. Let's check some of your texts all about Dolly. Yes, she was a national treasure. Yes, she will be missed. Jolene is a favorite. Yes. Yes, Jolene is great, and I'm not sick of it. Maybe if we can find time to squeeze that in. It's a really, some of the songs that you hear that were written back in the day, I was just thinking about this morning, don't age well and hold up well. But Jolene, if you go to any dating site or advice column, you will still see that there are people who meet with the younger person pursuing their mate and say, hey, could you please lay off? I got a lot at stake here. I got a marriage. I got a house. I got kids. That theme. And if you've ever lived that theme. Okay. Would you like a true confession? I'll give you a true confession. I was working in the business and there was a guy working with my radio station and he started following me around with a great deal of attention. And it's a Jolene moment where you look at the person and say, you know, you're really a nice guy. And I know this isn't your character. And I know that you have a wife and two kids in high school. Would you please go home? And you would hope, you know, you would hope, and this was someone who could have done a lot for my working career, but you would hope that someone would do the same for you. And I think that's one of the reasons why Jolene is such an amazing treasure of a song. So thanks for pointing that out. Now, where was I, Paul, before I got distracted by Dolly Parton? You'll have to remind me. You will have to remind me because I know there was a news story I was just about to tell you about. And I got distracted by your texts. Well, that's okay. They're good texts. Let's go back to them. Memories of Dolly Parton in the mid 70s. She had a TV show on Channel 32 before it was Fox, which was a variety show of sorts. And at the end of the show, she would sit on a porch swing and talk directly to the camera, thanking us viewers for watching and start singing, "I Will Always Love You." I also saw her perform at the Ivanhoe Theater. I remember, you know what the Ivanhoe Theater is now? A Binnie's. But I remember when it was the Ivanhoe. I was too young to go, but yeah. Yeah. I suppose if I had a recording of Dolly Parton singing on a sitting on a porch and singing, "I Will Always Love You," I might just possibly be able to tolerate it. But if Dolly Parton's 8,764th rendition of it in my country music ears didn't do it, then working at a top 40 station with Whitney Houston doing it totally sunk that ship for me. No more. But I appreciate it. I can give it its props. I just don't want to hear it anymore until I die. I don't. Let's see here. A get well soon wish for Joan. Absolutely. And a Jolene memory. Today, I'm asking some of you, if you are a person who's asked for Jolene, do you have what we call in talk radio a personal connection to the topic? Is that a possibility? Nancy says, "I cry for Dolly and I cried for Olivia Newton-John." Two voices. Different voices, but unique each in their own ways. It's 17 minutes after 2 o'clock. Paul Chavarri's at the controls. I'm Turi Ryder. In a moment, Professor David Levine on the latest constitutional indignity. Why? Because this is live, local, and progressive, the Joan Esposito Show, with me, Turi Ryder, filling in.
1: 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I'm cheaper and funnier. I'm Patty Vasquez, comedian, policy nerd, and your new favorite reason to sit in the car after you've already parked. 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
0: Tis true. I am in for Joan on Live, Local, and Progressive. But the good news for you, Joan fans and devotees, is she will be back tomorrow. She's just a little under the weather. And tomorrow with Joan as guests, retired Army Major General Randy Manner, former acting vice chair of the National Guard Bureau and member of National Security Leaders for America, Suzanne Chode, professor of political science at North Central College, and David Orr, he used to be my alder person. He's the former Cook County clerk and, as mentioned, former Chicago alder and founder of Good Government Illinois. And if that seems like a lot, that's because we give you a lot. We're like one of those restaurants here at WCPT where it's really great food and in big portions. Thanks also for your texts about Dolly. And you know what I'm going to remember when what I was going to talk about? It's going to come to me at 3 o'clock in the morning. That's when I will remember. So, and I am going to try. I am going to try not to be offended by the person who says, just give up talk for today and play Dolly all day. You know what? Dolly's so great. I am not offended. I'm not. But I have picked out a couple of good treasures for you from her catalog because, and she sang with everybody. Linda Ronstadt, Emmylou Harris, her sister. Did you know she had a sister who sang? And we could go deep on Dolly. We could. We could. But we're going to go deep on some constitutional stuff. David Levine will be joining us. I am not seeing him on my panel o'callers here, Paul.
9: Is he 2:30 or 2:15?
0: Right about now.
9: I have him as 2:30.
0: No worries. It's not Paul. It's not Paul's fault. Tis not. It's me. I did it. And thanks for this text. There will never be another Dolly Parton. And have you noticed today, by the way, did you hear that today is the 9th anniversary of the massacre of the Uyghurs in China, the beginning of the annihilation of the Uyghurs? I just wanted to note that because I think it deserves a mention. I don't think we need to wait till it's 10 years on. This is the day that Chinese troops started to swoop through the national lands, the private lands, I guess under communist lands of the Uyghur people, a Muslim sect in China, and just wiping them out and forcing them from their homes and planting explosives and committing acts of sexual violence against them. And I think it deserves a mention that this is the day that is meant to honor this particular egregious act, and to take a moment to realize that there are a lot of ongoing traumas happening in the world, and we can't let ourselves be distracted by one or two of them. If you care, you have to do, you can pick a cause, but you have to do something. Can't be everything, but you got to do something. And if that's your, if that one speaks to you, there are groups working right now to help bring people in. Their temporary protected status has been revoked. It's harder and harder for them to come. And that may be an issue that speaks to you. Speaking to us right now, Professor David Levine. He is a constitutional law expert. He is on the faculty at the University of California, San Francisco Law School, very prestigious law school. I'd like to point out that the union that represents the people here at WCPT has on its staff an able legal mind. Graduate of your law school, David Levine. Welcome to WCPT.
14: Thank you. Well, that's great news. That's great news. I always, since I'm in the supply side, I always like to know all of our graduates are well and fully employed. So that's wonderful news.
0: I know you love it when Donald Trump gives your graduates fodder for lawsuits.
14: I sure do.
0: And the Supreme Court, thanks to Donald Trump, just handed you another employment opportunity for the graduates of University of California at Hastings Law School. But it isn't what the headlines would appear. It just looks like kind of we're going to throw the elections into chaos now by saying, hey, you know, we got nothing to say about these mail-in ballots right now because you people who brought this lawsuit, you states who brought this lawsuit, we don't want to hear from you. Could you sort this out? Because a lot of people are running around going, is this the end of mail-in voting? And the answer is no. But so can you explain?
14: Sure. Sure, sure. All right. Let's go back a few months. So the president issued an executive order directing a couple of things. One is the post office was supposed to create rules regarding details of mail-in ballots to make sure they were going to the right people. The president also directed that a list of citizens eligible to vote be created and made available to states, and he also directed that the Department of Justice ought to make a priority of prosecuting election officials if they let non-citizens vote. So altogether, it was meant to tighten up on voting. Now, so far, none of this has gone into effect. So a couple of lawsuits got filed in the federal court in Massachusetts, in Boston. One, the case that came up yesterday involving 23 states led by the state of California, but other states joining in. Another one by the League of Women Voters and some other groups like that. The California case is the one that came up yesterday. And what happened was the federal trial judge said all this stuff is illegal, and she enjoined it at least for the 2026 elections. The First Circuit on appeal agreed. And then, but what the court did, now six of them, we don't know exactly who wrote this, but six of them said, well, the states filed prematurely because

0: all we had was an executive order, and it wasn't going to hurt the state, so what's the big deal? And so what the court did yesterday is they said no injunction in that case for now because it was premature.
1: Let me pause you here.
0: Because it's so complicated.
1: Because
0: pause and ask. Go ahead.
1: If I were the state, whatever the title is for the person who supervises the elections.
0: Secretary of State, usually.
1: Secretary of State. If I were the Secretary of State, I would be, if not already bald from all of the other Trump executive orders, tearing my hair out. What do you mean it doesn't inconvenience? What do you mean it doesn't affect us? They have to run these elections, and the whole three-card Monty game of who's eligible to vote and the possibility that my staff will be arrested if they make an honest mistake, and the fact that the voter rolls are sometimes not the same as the people that you're going to see as eligible citizens, because people become citizens all the time and it takes a while to catch up. This is chaos, right? I mean, how can they say there's no harm?
0: Tory, you have three votes on the Supreme Court for that position, but only three. Jackson, Sotomayor, and Kagan 100% agree with you and pointed all of this out about what folly this is to say, what are you talking about, no harm? Something, the lists have to be ready. Mail-in ballots in some states are going out within a couple weeks. Ballots going overseas to people in uniform are going out very soon. The cost of the envelopes that might meet these requirements of the post office, if that goes into effect, all of these things. So it's crazy to say there was no harm. And then there's one more thing that's crazy, is that one of the premise of this decision yesterday was that if you measure what was going on at the time of when the suit was filed, it was premature. But what it ignores is that on Friday, the post office issued the final regulations. And that puts a whole different color on this. It's no longer so theoretical. So the states are just going to turn around and go right back to that judge and say, okay, now that these have been issued, now the regs have been issued, will you please enjoin them?
1: I hate to say this, but they get to go to the Supreme Court and say that commercial. Can you hear us now? I mean, do they literally get to? I can go back.
0: Well, that's what's going to happen is that we're going to go to the district court in Massachusetts. She presumably is going to issue an order enjoining the order with respect to the post, at least with respect to the post office.
1: Can you sketch out what is that exact order from the post office as we understand it now?
0: Okay. It basically tracks what the executive order said, which is you need to have a method for the post office to assure itself that mail-in ballots are going to eligible voters and are coming back from eligible voters, and that in order to do that, the ballot envelopes have to be marked in a particular way so they can be read properly by the post office. Now, that is a recipe for chaos.
1: Yeah, what particular way? I mean, do you have to have your dog's paw print on it? What is a particular way? What do they mean?
0: Well, using a barcode so that, let's say you vote by mail. Okay.
1: Which I do sometimes and will be doing this November.
0: All right. But let's say it's automatic. Like we get automatic. In California, we're automatically getting paper ballots by mail. But let's take you saying, okay, you have signed up for a ballot by mail and the Cook County registrar has created your ballot and it's ready to go, and it goes to the post office and the post office reads it and your name doesn't pop up on their list. What they're supposed to do is not deliver that ballot.
1: No.
0: Send it back, return to sender. And then you're wondering, where's my ballot? Where's my ballot? And then on the flip side, it would be that when you return it, if you don't show up properly on the list, they won't deliver it. So on the back end, what I'm recommending to people now is, at least here in California, there are county-run ballot boxes.
1: Yes.
0: And you can drop off the ballot directly. And so that no matter, given all the confusion.
1: So the post office never gets a look at it if you drop it off directly.
0: At least least in the one way. Right?
1: So that's 50%. Yeah. 50% of the vulnerability right. is erased. But, you know, God love the post office. They do a lot. They really do. But would the masses of people who have never had the post office misdeliver, not deliver, misfile, missort a letter or package to you, would you like to meet in a Hyundai parked outside the radio station, all of y'all? Because it's everybody. Everybody has
0: right.
1: had.
0: Of course.
1: Right.
0: Of course, stuff happens, and there'll be delay if you have to run the ballot through a separate sorting procedure, right? Let's say, you know, because I don't know how the post office would even purport to do this and to do it in 60 or 70 days. But let's say you have to run the ballot through not only to get it so that, you know, you get a mark on it saying where the letter is supposed to go, but it's read against this database that may or may not be perfect. If you take an extra 10 seconds, 30 seconds, whatever it is, to run that envelope through in both directions, and you're talking about millions and millions and millions of ballots across the country that are mailed now, it's just a recipe for complete chaos. So I assume, this is why I say, I think the federal district judge in Massachusetts, either in the Legal Women's Voter case and or a renewed case, California versus Trump, she's going to say, at least for the 2026 election, this is impossible. This is too much of a recipe for chaos. This is beyond the power of the president, et cetera. And then it can go up to the First Circuit. And then, as you said, it can be, we can, you know, somebody can be knocking on the door again of the Supreme Court saying, hey, how about now? Would you like to talk about this now, ladies and gentlemen?
1: So if the lower court puts a stay or an injunction on now because they have standing, this mm-hmm. judge will rule,
0: correct.
1: Then the secretaries of state will not. That will be all they need to go. Okay, not this time, folks, right?
0: Well, except the administration can go to the
1: appeal
0: first
1: to the right.
0: They can go across the street.
1: Right.
0: The Boston Federal District Courthouse is on one side of town.
1: How convenient.
0: The First Circuit is across. Right?
1: How convenient.
0: No, just like in downtown Chicago. It's the same thing. Northern
1: yes.
0: District and the Seventh Circuit are basically side by side. And then let's say the First Circuit says, no, the district judge is right. Well, then you're going to run to Washington. Now, guess who the circuit judge is? This is a nice little twist. The circuit justice for the First Circuit for Massachusetts
1: yes.
0: is Ketanji Jackson Brown.
1: Uh-huh.
0: And so she may slow roll it a little bit.
1: Brown Jackson. Ketanji Brown Jackson.
0: Pardon
1: yeah.
0: me.
1: That's okay.
0: Yes, you were 100% right. So she may... you know, we'll set a schedule for briefing, but she ultimately will have to turn it over to the court together. But given what she wrote yesterday, she wrote just a barn burner explaining what a mess.
1: Oh, pick out a few choice phrases, because I read it and I thought it was pretty darn. I thought it was spicy. I did.
0: Right. Well, I mean, chaos is the least of it, right? About what is going on. And she's, you know, she's saying to the majority of the Supreme Court, you're closing your eyes to the reality of this. So that one of the things, for example, is this notion that there's going to be a list of eligible voters offered to the states from the federal government that may or may not be perfect. And that then the very next section of the order, so it's 2A and 2B, so they're kind of linked. 2B is, by the way, Department of Justice, start prosecuting people who allow who allow non-citizens to vote. So what else are you supposed to take from that? But if you don't use the federal approved list,
1: yeah.
0: you're going to be prosecuted if a mistake happens.
1: Do you happen to know whether any red states are protesting this? Because they've got a lot of rural, I mean, Trump country, Iowa, they've got a lot of people who typically vote Republican, and I'm imagining, and you would think that they would not be too happy about this either. I mean, if you live out in rural Kansas, or it doesn't just have to be the South, you live in rural Nebraska, it's not too much fun to think that you may have your ballot messed up.
0: Well, that's quite right. Yeah, I think the 23 states would be conventionally called blue states, but for example, Utah is 100% mail-in ballot state. So if mistakes are made, you know, you're going to hear. And I know that Senator Murkowski has been very outspoken explaining how incredibly impossible this would be in Alaska because of all the remote places that people live.
1: Yes.
0: And the idea

0: Four. I think so. But well, anyway, but we digress.
1: We digress. This has been the digression show of all time. I'm sorry.
0: You know, Senator Murkowski has been really, really strong on this, explaining what chaos there would be among the people of Alaska, just as an example among red states of why this is just crazy to do this, and especially so close to an election. That's another thing that Justice Jackson talked about, was the fact that this is so antithetical to some, at least, policies that you shouldn't mess around with the voting rules too close to an election.
1: Okay, hold that thought, because we got some business to transact. And then I want to talk to you a little bit about what this says about the Supreme Court justices who ruled this way, and more. It's Joan Esposito's show. I'm Turi Reiter, in for Joan on WCPT, live, local, and progressive.
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5: From the Weatherology Weather Center, I'm staff meteorologist Laura Lockwood. Lows level off around 58 overnight under mainly clear skies. South winds around 5 miles per hour. A blend of clouds and sun Tuesday, 80. Lows around 65 Tuesday night. Low 80s Wednesday and Thursday with a chance of thunderstorms Wednesday. A peek at the extended shows, 81 Friday, 82 Saturday, and 85 on Sunday. And that's your latest Chicago weather update. Currently, it's 68 degrees.
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1: I am Turi Reiter, in for Joan, who returns tomorrow. You haven't long to wait. 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I can't recommend him enough. 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I'm recommending him to my daughter and anyone I know who I know he can help. So let's review. 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

0: 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We are live, local, and progressive. And we are also taking your texts about your memories of Dolly Parton. She, if you have not heard, died today at the age of 80. This message from Sue: I'm 68 years old now. I was never what you'd call a raving beauty or full of myself, but I guess I take some pride. We were talking about whether you had a personal Jolene experience. That in my younger years, I was approached by two different women with pleas to just stay away from their men. Must have been my magnetic personality. I'm not sure about that. You sound pretty sparkly to me in text form. And if you want to text your memory of Dolly, or song that meant something to you about Dolly. Oh, I know what we were talking about because somebody just texted me. Hallelujah. The measles. We'll get back to it. But we're with David Levine right now. David Levine, professor of law at University of California in San Francisco. And we're talking about the Supreme Court temporary decision that the liberal, if you will, or the Democratic appointed justices on the Supreme Court have, in my opinion, rightly decided is going to potentially throw the election into chaos. And they did it with this very strange fig leaf of saying, well, what does it really matter if we say go on ahead and require the post office will require these election lists will be the list they use before the secretaries of state decide to send you a mail-in ballot. Am I summarizing that correctly there, David?
1: I'm going to take issue a little bit with you, Tori.
0: Okay.
1: Because what the court said was because the regulations were not final at the time the states started to sue, it was premature.
0: Jumped the
1: gun. And they couldn't say there was an injury. But now that the regs are final, now those states can just come right back and say, okay, now we're under the gun. Now we have to worry about these ballots. The other part that we talked about, the making available a list, and then some veiled threat of prosecution later, seems to me that is less of an imminent threat than the issue of whether the states are going to have to switch things around so that they would have to follow these post office regulations. That's the part that's now going to be front and center. So the court said, wait until the regs come out, and then we'll assess whether or not you are in an imminent threat and whether we're going to lift that from you or not.
0: So as they say around the office, hey, right back at you. That now it's right back at them. This came in on the text line, David. How does the federal government have the right to tell the Secretary of State who are the approved voters in their state? The federal government doesn't run the elections for just this reason. We don't want the president picking his voters. Well, there are some rules about voting, but how would you address that concern?
1: The person who texted has an extremely valid point. The president has no role under the Constitution. The Congress certainly has a role with respect to federal elections, and there are certain things that Congress could do either to a degree mandating, but also with carrots to say, states, if you want some extra money to help you to run your elections, this is what you have to do, such as follow this list. But it would be on an optional basis. What the president is doing is by staying within the federal, within the executive branch by leaning on the post office, he's trying to do an end run around that.
0: Yeah. And the Supreme Court did say, hey, we may, you know, this is no. Objects in the mirror are closer than they may appear. This doesn't mean we're not going to decide that he has no right to do this. This just means you jump the gun a little. That is what they say.
1: Right. But that's right. Now, it may be something like, remember last year, the year before, when the Supreme Court divided up the question of birthright citizenship
0: yes.
1: And
0: same.
1: One was the issue of nationwide injunctions versus birthright on the merits. And
0: right.
1: It may be that that language in the opinion yesterday, one of the quotes is, time will tell, from the majority.
0: I hate when they do that. And by the way, the statewide injunction thing has not been any picnic for the courts either, because now you have to have a suit from every single state, if I understand it correctly. If you want,
1: you have to structure the cases a little differently. So the League of Women Voters case, because they're a nationwide organization, they were able to get a nationwide injunction from that same federal judge in Boston. So one had to do with the 23 states. That's the one the Supreme Court addressed yesterday. The other one continues to have a nationwide injunction against these regs. Now, the two are side by side. It's the same judge who's deciding them. But for the moment, the regs are not in effect because of the second case, which was structured appropriately as a nationwide case,
0: according to the Supremes. Now, let's just talk about these people as people who seem to think that nothing that they do in their office has any bearing on the rest of the country and how we live. It's very, very strange. As the three dissenting justices pointed out, these rules have real impact on the people. And you have to wonder, Amy Coney Barrett used to go to the supermarket, presumably to the DMV. Presumably her mail got misdelivered once or twice. And some of the rest of them have spent a way long time in the ivory tower. But where does the law give these folks any kind of encouragement to consider how the rules and the rulings that they make affect the people they'll affect? Is there some kind of precedent for saying, you know, we could rule this way technically, but we have to consider the impact?
1: Oh, completely. No, the rules regarding stays and regarding injunctions absolutely include that, because part of the rules are what will be the effect if we go one way or the other on the parties as well as third parties and members of the public. So that's where the dissenting opinions were so good, saying, look at the practical effects here. Now, part of this may be the justices are not sitting in a room together deciding this because, you know, it's summertime, they're spread out all over the place, and I have no idea how much they were consulting with each other.
0: I hope every single piece of mail, if I worked for the post office, I would misdirect purposely every single piece of mail going to a Supreme Court justice for the next month and a half. I would just do it. I would be like, just whoops. Did this go to, did you say you live in Manhattan, New York? Oh, there's a Manhattan, Illinois. What's the difference? Send it to Manhattan, Illinois. Send it to Manhattan, Kansas. Did you say you live in St. Joseph's, Missouri? Well, there's a St. Joseph's. There's probably a St. Joseph's in every state from Pennsylvania to Nevada. Let's send it over there. I would just, I mean, whatever you say about the post office, the way that the workers in the postal system have been attacked regularly and doged and attacked for being lazy in their pensions. If I were those postal workers, I'd get busy right now and just start throwing mail randomly. If it's to a Supreme Court justice, I would have a clandestine, what is it called? The telegram channel, where I would just be saying, anything that's supposed to go, if it's supposed to go to Kavanaugh, I've got a Kavanaugh four streets over, send it to him. I would, because that's just the kind of girl I am. And
1: I know it's tempting, but the serious,
0: they won't do it, but they should. They totally, totally should. And who's going to know? I mean, who's going to know? This is what I call, I have experience of this indirectly. My podcast partner used to work for a major news gathering organization, and there were organizations seeking news coverage, specifically Phyllis Schlafly and her Eagle Forum. And you get a lot of press releases, and sometimes you cover them and sometimes you don't. But may I say that I don't think a press release from the Eagle Forum ever got coverage on this major news network. Why? Because you make a decision. You can put it on the air or you can put it in the circular file. And I just think that people sometimes underestimate, if you've ever waited table and you had a really, really terrible customer and you just had that, you know, that just that inclination just for a second maybe to just kind of fondle their fries before you serve them, I'm just saying that the people who do the work are not to be screwed around with. Can you hold on a moment, David Levine?
1: Absolutely.
0: Okay. I'm Tori Reiter in for the Joan Esposito. And, in a few minutes, you're going to get a chance to, hang out with, with one of Joan's fave people. Mr. Hochberg is going to be joining us, and more of David Levine in seconds on Live Local and Progressive WCPT.
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0: 254, I am she, Tori with a U, Reiter like the truck. Yes, that's my book. She said, what? A Life on the Air. And yes, that's my podcast. So you can join me all kinds of ways, including on my socials and here every Sunday, 2 p.m. on WCPT. And I am frequently joined by the gentleman who is still with us, my friend, and I am in his fan club, Professor David Levine, constitutional law expert, University of California at San Francisco. David, this came in on the text. And I think this is just an absolute agreement here. The president has no role. If you're joining us, we're talking about the Supreme Court ruling on the mail-in ballots. But he's the emperor of chaos, anxiety, and confusion, which is the point. Hold on to power at any cost. That's from Thomas. Thanks, Thomas. I think that it, do you suspect that the goal is to just sow chaos? And if so, I would posit that the Democratic states are relatively well run compared to some of the Republican states who've been cutting. And I think it's going to go worse for them. Thoughts?
1: Well, certainly it seems like the goal is chaos so that then in November, if and when things go badly for the Republicans, then they can point to say, look, we told you, we tried to run clean elections, we wanted legislation, and look at the mess, and now we're going to have to take action. The now taking action is the possibility that when it comes time to certify elections in the House of Representatives and the Senate in January, that they may, you know, they may be tempted to screw around.
0: So you think this is going to be January 6th redux is what you're looking at here?
1: Well, at least, you know, with Mike Johnson at the helm, I don't know if we need to have storming the Capitol. But that maybe some dirty work ends up being done inside. I mean, that's what I'm worried about, is that they'll be able to clutch their pearls and say, we told you, and more in sorrow than in anger, we have to take drastic measures to make sure that everything has been done properly. And of course, it'll all be nonsense.
0: And what's interesting to think about and scary too is, would there be riots in the streets in that case? Would there be a National Guard that was willing to police its own state citizenry if it were this outcome that you're suggesting they're gunning for?
1: It's hard to know, but I think better if we let's back up a little bit. And I think what people need to do is to vote in such huge numbers that it's really impossible to steal the election. That, you know, if the results are so overwhelming, then it's really hard for people to buckle. If, you know, if you think of it last time around when in 2000, when you had really seven states, the president tried to push in seven different places, and you had Republican secretaries of state standing.
0: Not on my watch, they were saying. We have 1 minute left, but I wondered if, because you're in California, can you give like just 30 seconds on the city council in the town that's down the coast from you, where they recalled the entire city council and the city council refused to leave?
1: That's like a mini version of this, is that people refusing to accept the outcome of an election, and that when you have people at the top sowing doubt about the integrity of an election, then you're going to get this kind of craziness. Same thing that happened yesterday in the California Supreme Court was an issue. They reviewed something where the sheriff in Riverside County, who was also a gubernatorial candidate, seized ballots. And to try to conduct his own investigation. So the rot.
0: And how did that go?
1: We don't know. We just argued yesterday. So
0: well, we're
1: in
0: gonna,
1: 90 days, we'll talk about
0: we'll
1: it.
0: We'll talk about it maybe even on Sunday on my show that airs at 2. Thank you so much, David Levine. That is Professor
1: Anytime.
0: David Levine, University of California at San Francisco. I'm Turi Reiter. It's Joan's show. And in a moment, the news and David Hochberg and your thoughts on the text about the loss of Dolly Parton.
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12: AP News, I'm Ben Thomas. The U.S.-Canada trade war is deepening. Sources tell AP Canada will announce retaliatory tariffs Tuesday. Julie Walker reports that follows President Trump declaring Canadian leaders need to fall in line or they'll face far worse.
13: In a post threatening a 50% tariff on cars, auto parts, and steel starting next year, on top of the 50% he began imposing on $20 billion worth of Canadian goods Saturday. In response, Canada vowing to retaliate with its own 50% tariffs on U.S. goods, including steel, dairy, and clothing, starting September 8th. Vice President J.D. Vance dumping in Maine.
14: Canada allows itself to be used as a backdoor for Chinese goods.
15: We have all we need right here.
13: Prime Minister Mark Carney.
15: Building at home and diversifying our trade abroad, that's not plan B. It's been our plan A from the start.
13: I'm Julie Walker.
12: The U.S. has announced new sanctions on Iran, warning other countries to sever financial ties. In Nevada, crews have 27% containment on that wildfire near Reno, and in Worcester, Massachusetts, remains found near a hospital are believed to be those of a woman sought in the killing of her police officer husband.
16: Observing a deceased body in the woods.
17: Worcester Police Chief Paul Saucier says a final ID was pending.
16: We believe this person to be Karen Solomon.
17: Kurt Solomon had served 31 years with the Worcester Police Department, while his wife Karen was the co-founder of First Help, a nonprofit that advocates for the mental health of first responders. She was seen on doorbell camera footage on August 18th, walking down the street just minutes after police found Kurt Solomon's body at the couple's house, mortally injured with a sharp object. Investigators say a handgun was found near Karen's body, and it was not a Worcester Police Service weapon.
16: We believe this case is a tragic murder-suicide.
17: Audio courtesy WCVB. I'm Jennifer King.
12: This is AP News. In Santa Clarita, California, don't be alarmed if you hear this.
18: The grunts and hoots come from the gibbon, one of the rarest and most critically endangered primates on Earth. And the Gibbon Conservation Center north of Los Angeles has been rescuing gibbons for more than 50 years. Director Gabby Scholar tries to explain when gibbons vocalize, like when they're playing, but she can't seem to get a word in edgewise.
19: There are different calls that have different meanings. So this is their territorial song. And you can change during the lifetime. Like the young ones sing a different word.
18: The center cares for about 40 gibbons across five species. Scholar's long-term goal is to raise more money to build larger enclosures and build an education center for visitors. I'm Donna Water.
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21: From the Weatherology Weather Center, I'm staff meteorologist Laura Lockwood. Lows level off around 58 overnight under mainly clear skies, south winds around 5 miles per hour. A blend of clouds and sun Tuesday, 80. Lows around 65 Tuesday night. Low 80s Wednesday and Thursday with a chance of thunderstorms Wednesday. A peek at the extended shows 81 Friday, 82 Saturday, and 85 on Sunday. And that's your latest Chicago weather update. Currently, it's 68 degrees.
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0: Sound familiar? Would you like it to sound more familiar? All together. Oh my gosh. They've got a better anthem. They got better booze. They got better hunting. They got better fishing. They got better forests. They build half our cars. Donald Trump, what the heck are you thinking? Okay. All right. Okay. Enough. I can't take it. I just can't take it. It's mortifying. Mortifying. I'm Tory writer for Joan Esposito. Joan's back tomorrow. And hey, before I get to the meat of the show and the gentleman we're going to spend some time with, who may have saved your house for you, for all I know. He's that powerful. We'll be talking to him in a moment. But it has come to my attention that Patty Vasquez will not be driving you home tonight. Instead, WCPT's sports guru, board wizard, genuinely nice guy, always on an even keel, Paul Shavari is going to fill in for Patty tonight with guest co-host Ken. Oh, you're going to make me say this, aren't you?
1: Mejia Beal.
0: Mejia Beal. Okay.
1: Yeah.
0: And they've got a lot of cool guests, including Illinois State Representative Diane Blair Sherlock, Democrat representing the 46th, and Trey Savage. I know, Trey Savage. I know. Editor-in-chief of Non-Talk Media. I knew that. I did. But Paul is going to be here holding down the fort, as we say. Or, you know, you could consider him if that BS ballroom were already constructed. He would be the guy on the top commanding the drones. He'd be the drone commander. He is going to be the commander of this shift in about 2 hours from now. So is that a good enough buildup, Paul?
1: I think so.
0: You feel like I've gotten the crowd ready for you?
1: I think you lied to them about me being a wizard, a guru, and a nice guy.
0: If my lips are moving, you know I'm lying. That's how this show works. And thanks, by the way, More Votes for Jolene, by the way, is the favorite Dolly Parton song. I don't understand this. Why? You know, I understand that people have this personal connection, but Dolly Parton's catalog is deep. Let's check to see if David Hochberg has a favorite Dolly Parton song. Welcome, Mr. Hochberg, to Joan's show here. I'm just temporarily here, although I'm permanently Tory writer, so welcome.
2: Thanks for having me. 9 to 5.
0: Yeah, that's
2: you're
0: the
2: welcome.
0: One. You're okay. That's the one.
2: You could stop the counting. You could just hand the award to that right there.
0: Really? Are you a longtime Dolly fan or are you like a pop Dolly Parton fan?
2: No, I feel bad that she's passed away. She was great talent. You know, I enjoyed her. She always had a positive message, right? She was always out there exuding, you know, education in Tennessee, yep. You know, with her library and all that stuff. So she did, you know, open the park, the amusement park. I remember during the floods a couple of years ago, was it last year? Whenever they had those storms, she was writing checks to people in the areas hardest hit. I mean, she was amazing. She was a legend.
0: Force for good in the world. She absolutely was. She really, really was. And so talented and gave the lie to that whole thing of like, if you're cute and glamorous, you can't be smart and talented. That she just broke that stereotype right in pieces. And early in her career, I think a lot of the guys benefited from her talent. They opened doors for her, but she was way more talented than Porter Wagoner and Buck Owens and all those guys in the Opry world. And they finally had to just take a seat and acknowledge because there was no way to pretend that she just didn't blaze a trail in every way. And she sang with everybody. She sang with rock stars and pop stars. And some of my favorite work she did was with Emmylou and Linda Ronstadt. She had a trio with them. They were three people who loved singing and the younger women just worshiped her. And you sort of thought she'd be around forever and ever. Amen. And she had so, as you correctly point out, so many projects that benefited her particular region. And she used to make this joke that was, it was a sad joke. in the time that she made it, she used to say that where she came from, a virgin was any woman who could run faster than her uncles and brothers. But it's funny. And yet she did so much for women and women's education and scholarships for women to go and get advanced training and scholarships to give them careers so that they could build lives. And she was really attuned to the economy of the place where she came from. Although she had houses all over, she always came home and spent time in her native land. One of the reasons that I chose O Canada for the intro music today, I know you know that it's game on now, and it's not a game between the U.S. and Canada. And your business with interest rates and your business in refinancing, are you anticipating that you're going to be getting some fallout in, say, home equity lines when people want to do a project and they go to Home Depot and they find that the price of the lumber has just gone up by 50%? And is this something that you're calculating and factoring in?
2: No, I've just been, it's just been a calamity of stupid since January of 2025 with this asshat and these clowns in the White House. I just, and his entire economic team, you know, what they're doing to start wars with economic wars and real wars with the entire world makes absolutely no sense to me. You know who owns our treasuries?
0: Go ahead.
2: Foreign countries.
0: Yeah. They bought our
2: foreign countries.
0: They buy our loans.
2: They buy our debt. Well, they buy our debt and they trade with U.S. dollars. And when you go out there and you put their testicles in a blender and you absolutely crush them every single chance you get, they're basically going to say, you know what? We don't need U.S. treasuries. And you know what happens when we don't, when foreign countries and our friends that used to be our friends until we start, you know, obliterating them, you know, like we have been, don't buy U.S. treasuries. It creates less of a demand of U.S. treasuries. So we have to pay a higher yield in order to get investors to attract to buy our treasuries, which drives up interest rates. It's really that simple. So I don't understand what in God's name that we've been doing since January. Since Liberation Day.
0: Oh, yeah.
2: When the mortgage rates, hold on, it gets better. When mortgage rates were in the fives on Liberation Day in April of 2025, we were on a nice glide plane into the mid to low fives that would have freed up billions of dollars of liquidity.
0: Yeah, and people would have sold their houses. I mean, people would have been willing to sell their houses.
2: They would have refinanced.
0: Yeah.
2: They would have refinanced their houses. They would have paid off debt. They would have put more money into the economy. They would have went and did and built more houses. It's just stupid.
0: It's really amazing. And on paper, some of these guys, if you have a kid or know somebody who went through an Ivy League school, you used to feel like, hey, my kid's pretty accomplished. My kid's pretty smart. But these guys, and they're all guys, wrecking the economy. Well, I give Christine Noem some credit for wrecking things also, but she's gone now. These guys, on paper, you'd think they'd be smarter than this, but all they seem to care about is pleasing the boss. So we've seen 25% of the iceberg of the loot that they're hauling out of D.C. from Trump's buddies and cronies and crypto bros. But can you just imagine what they're funneling to their kids and their kids' businesses just so that they can remain there with the tap turned on and all the dirty money going straight to them? And you sort of have to wonder, is there any point ever where any of these guys – well, let me back up. If you went looking – deliberately looking for people with no morals or scruples at all, and you had some sort of interview process, that's what Donald Trump excels at. Interviewing and hiring people with zero scruples, zero morals, zero ability to say no to anything that's going to benefit them in even the slightest way. And I don't know who's raising these people. Didn't they have mothers who said, you know, sweetheart, it's not just about you. You need to consider, where do these men come from? Who made them? Who built them? How come there are so many of them? And why didn't I realize that there were so many of them before? Never mind, that's my rant.
2: No, it was a very good rant. You did it all in two breaths. That was pretty impressive. So here, Howard Lutnick, right?
0: Right.
2: The head schmuck in charge there of commerce. I put a tweet out, you know, the other day when it was all going sideways, and they said that he got involved and he didn't like something and absolutely torpedoed it. And the bottom line is, he didn't get a big enough cut. I mean, if you want to talk about what's going on, look at Howard Lutnick around everything. Okay, he didn't get what he wanted out of the Canadian deal. This is just me saying personally. I'm not in the room, you know, where all the nonsense is happening. But I'm just saying that. Why did this fall apart? Why are we going after Canada? Right? You know how many? I hope they shut the electric off to Maine. I really do.
0: Oh,
2: okay. I mean, I feel bad for the people in Maine. Don't get me wrong. But we just, when you keep dumping on somebody for as long as you're dumping on them.
0: Yeah.
2: Right. What did they do?
0: These were our friends. These were our friends. They fought wars for us. They died for us. They fought stupid wars for us.
2: Stupid.
0: And what's really amazing, I got a kid who went to school up there, lives up there. I was just up there a few months ago visiting him, and all I was doing right and left was apologizing. And that was 3 months ago. I'm almost afraid to show my face. The last time I went up there, we drove up there. We stuffed the car with every beverage that is now taxed at like 100%. And we're like, here, please, please have some bourbon. You know, we don't even care if you don't drink. Just give it to somebody. I actually have thought about ordering one of those magnet stickers for the back of the mommy van for next time I cross the border that says, Dear Canada, we're so sorry. It just feels feels personally embarrassing. And I wonder what's worse for Americans, getting stuck with ridiculous prices on things or just being humiliated in front of our friends. And I don't believe that Americans are so narrow in our thinking that we don't see that we live in a world with other people. And it's not just us. Can you hold on a moment, David? I want to talk to you some more.
2: Sure,
0: all right.
2: Sure.
0: 16, make that 17. I'm generous today. 17 minutes after 3 o'clock. I'm Turi Ryder. It is Joan Esposito's show, live, local, and progressive.
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0: We're just saluting Canada today. I actually went to religious services in Canada, and it was Canada Day. And at the end of religious services, the whole congregation stood up and sang, Oh Canada. And I was like, I got to learn the words to this. If my kid's going to live up here, I got to learn all the words. Do you remember as a kid, David Hochberg, friend of the show and generous with your time, do you remember when as a kid you'd say, H-E double hockey sticks to you? Now you say H-E double hockey sticks, it's 50% tariff on your H-E double hockey sticks.
2: can't pay an extra tax on that. You know, it's funny how the tariffs were paid by the foreign country, which was a bunch of crap to begin with when Trump rolled that out in April. But he's waiving the tariff on Argentinian beef 90 days before the election so the beef could be cheaper. So map that out for me. If the country that is shipping it pays the tax on it and doesn't get passed on to the consumer, why are we eliminating a tariff on Argentinian beef 90 days before the election if it's not to lower the price if the consumer doesn't pay for it? Can somebody explain that to me?
0: I would like to add to that.
2: That circle for me? Yeah.
0: I would like to add to that peculiar situation. Who raises beef? Texas raises beef. And where is there a close election for Senate coming up in November? Can you say James Tallarico? And are the cattlemen of Texas historically loyal Republicans? Why, yes, they are. But are they going to appreciate an influx of cheap Argentinian beef? You think?
2: No,
0: you
2: think? Nobody is. Yeah, none of the ranchers are. I mean, if you look at all the videos of the ranchers, they're none too happy with that at all. And, you know, and rightly so, right? It's going to lower their products cost, right? It's going to lower their products price they can get at the market. It's going to cost them, you know, millions of dollars in lost revenue when they go to sell their beef. There's no master plan, right? It's ready, fire, aim. With this administration, I don't understand what's going on.
0: It used to be ready, fire, aim, but we're about to run out of weaponry. So, you know, then it'll be darts.
2: Yeah, good point.
0: It'll be darts.
2: Good point.
0: I'm having so much fun. I'm glad you're here, David Hochberg. If you're wondering on the Joan Esposito show, who is that masked and brilliant man? That's friend of the show, David Hochberg. From whom, by the way, you should seek out whatever financial services you need, because he is a loyal friend of the show and this radio station. And I'm Turi with a U Rider, usually here on Sundays and whenever they need me. So here I am. And to the person who texted and thinks I'm Patty Vasquez, thanks. I'm honored. But Paul Shavari is in for Patty at 5 o'clock today to drive you home. So I think we've tidied up that. I think we've tidied up that little mess. The people that Trump has offended and I guess screwed over is perfectly acceptable. The list of people continues to grow. And just when you think there's nobody else he can't betray, hack off, steal from, he finds somebody else. I wonder, do you remember, you may be old enough to remember, do you remember Richard Nixon's enemies list and how outraged people were that the president of the United States kept an enemies list? Do you remember this at all?
2: Yeah, I was 7 years old, but yeah, I'm a history guy, so I remember learning
0: in
2: history class.
0: Junior high school, and I had a girlfriend whose father was the editor-in-chief of, I believe, the Chicago Daily News, and he was so proud to be on Nixon's enemies list that he framed the list and highlighted his name on it and put it on the wall of his house. But it used to be that this kind of personal ransacking, I don't think we've seen this since Henry VIII, where you just, the state is me and whatever I say goes, and from his vice president, the Pope is wrong, and children go in cages. And while we're at it, do you remember during the last election, I know that Republican people are not stupid, but most people are not like us, David. They don't pay close attention unless something hits them in one of three areas: home, health, pocketbook. Those are the three.
2: Yeah.
0: Home, health, pocketbook. So health, we're already falling apart from measles, but no one will believe it until somebody in their kid's preschool makes everybody sick and somebody, God help us and God forbid, dies. And nobody's going to, until they want a treatment. Did you notice, by the way, that Natalie Harp, we've heard a lot about Natalie Harp, she credits Donald Trump with rushing an innovative treatment for her bone cancer that she claims saved her life. What do you suppose Health and Human Services Kennedy Jr. would think of rushing an innovative cure for cancer to market? What do you suppose he would have to say about that?
2: Well, you know what? He probably poo-poo it. And you know what I find funny? Because I got a bunch of MAGA friends, right? And I'm friends with them. It doesn't matter to me. You know, we poke fun at each other. And they're like, you know, did you get stuck? Did you get the
0: jab.
2: Vaccination?
0: The jab, they call it.
2: The jab. I go, yeah, I did. They're like, oh, my God. I'm like, who was behind it and who took the credit for it? You know, President Trump. I'm like, why, you know, he saved millions of lives. Oh, you know, they made us poison us and they made us put this in. I'm like, nobody made you do anything. If you didn't want it, you didn't have to take it. Well, you know, we had to wear masks. And like, yeah, if you want to enter public, you know, some public buildings, a lot of people didn't wear masks. They didn't get arrested or anything. You know, I'm just
0: think that if they're crazy. Not, if they're really that opposed to masks, they should tap their surgeon on the shoulder and say, hey, when you take my kid's appendix out, you don't have to wear a mask. In fact, don't even wash your hands. It's all BS, all this science. In fact, next hour, we're going to talk to one of two DuPage County Democrats. I never thought I'd say this in Congress, both scientists. And we're going to talk to one of them in the next hour. Now, the other thing that is one of those strange, whichever way works for me, which seems to be the philosophy of the White House, whatever works for me. The whole campaign issue of the price of eggs, which, of course, was avian flu and had nothing to do with Joe Biden. But now all of a sudden he wants to claim that he can magically wave some Jiminy Cricket wand and the price of beef goes up or the price of beef comes down or the price of gas goes up or the price of gas goes down. And all of a sudden, before it was his voters. The voters blame Joe Biden, but now the Republican voters, they're willing to blame anybody but Donald Trump. And here's Donald Trump, weirdly, trying to take credit when things go right and trying to say it has nothing to do with him when things go wrong. I can't imagine there's a Republican voter out there who isn't just kind of spinning like some cartoon character where you get hit with an anvil by Wile E. Coyote's Roadrunner and the little birds sing over your head. How can they not be completely baffled by this?
2: Well, here's their response, because, again, I get in the, you know, tweet battles with text battles. There was a guy who went crazy. It was on the internet, you know, saying all the billionaires are getting money and this and Trump wants our support. I'm like, all I say is, you know, what are your thoughts? And they're like, oh, I got more back on my taxes and my stock portfolio is up. And that's really all I care about. I'm like, does it matter to you that he's made all these trades and he's made billions of dollars? I don't care. My stock portfolio is up 20%. That's all I care about. I'm like, and if Obama or Biden did it, your head would be spinning off like a drunken dreidel. No, it'll be worse under the Democrats and da da da da da and Hunter Biden and da da da da. I'm like, oh, yeah, since you brought up Hunter Biden, you know, what about this? Oh, then the Democrats are going to run the election, then it's only fixed. So I say, so let me get this straight. The elections are only fair if Republicans win it. And I said, Donald Trump was president when he lost the last presidential election, you know, two times, you know, when Biden won. So you're saying the elections are rigged, but he lost when he was president, which means he was in charge of the elections. And I go, oh, and everything was supposed to get cheaper. Let's see, inflation was at 3% and it's greater than 3% today. It's like it was in the fours a couple of weeks ago. I go, it's four greater than three. And then, I just keep going down the line and they're just like, yeah, but my, you know, it'd be worse under a Democrat. I'm like, okay. I mean, there's no argument.
0: Well, what can you say it would be worse under? Because, and now it's time for everybody's favorite daytime fun show. Pick your own facts. Yeah, it's very difficult, but it can be amusing to listen to completely ahistoric, afactual narratives from some of these guys. I keep some of them on my social media. A lot of them, I'm embarrassed to say, are disc jockeys I worked with in my life as a top 40 jock, and some of them are talk show hosts, although they tend to read a little deeper. But it's always kind of fun to draw them out and hear their thought process. Things like, well, when I needed a new birth certificate, it was no problem. Well, clearly, you're just like everybody else. Oh, wait a minute. You're not like everybody else. Who are you like? Right. Are you sui generis, the only one of you? Or are you just, you know, among masses? And how come other people, don't you know anybody with a narrative that is different than yours? And the scary thing, David, is that a lot of them don't know anybody who's not just like them. That's where I just kind of think we are in deep trouble. If you don't have to know anyone who's not like you, if your kids don't have to go to school with anybody who's not like you, if you don't have to work with anybody who's not like you, you can go around believing that the whole world has a stock portfolio and a Mercedes in the driveway, and that that's all they care about is their stock portfolio, because they don't know anybody who isn't like them. Hold on, more in a moment. It's 3:30. I'm Turi Reiter for Joan Esposito. This is her show, Live, Local, and Progressive, where tomorrow she will be back. 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That is the joy that awaits you tomorrow on the Joan Esposito Show on WCPT.
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9: From the Weatherology Weather Center, I'm staff meteorologist Laura Lockwood. Lows level off around 58 overnight under mainly clear skies, south winds around 5 miles per hour. A blend of clouds and sun Tuesday, 80. Lows around 65 Tuesday night. Low 80s Wednesday and Thursday with a chance of thunderstorms Wednesday. A peek at the extended shows 81 Friday, 82 Saturday, and 85 on Sunday. And that's your latest Chicago weather update. Currently, it's 68 degrees.
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0: Oh, sweet. 3:32. I am Turi Reiter, usually here on Sundays at 2. Paul Chavarri often behind the controls and coming out into the light of the studio, the glare of the fancy performing lights. You'll be able to see him. You're going to do this, the feed, the visual feed, so people get a look at you, Paul?
1: Yeah. They'll unfortunately be able to see me.
0: Well, leave that to the voters to decide, will you?
1: Ken is the looks of the operation,
0: okay.
1: So he'll be on camera too.
0: I'm holding my fire until I actually hear the show. But you will be here for Patty at 5. I'm here for Joan today. Joan's back tomorrow. We are joined by David Hochberg. You hear him sponsoring this fantastic show 5 days a week and then some. We have some text here, David, to go over. We've just been kind of raving, which is, it's good to get it out. If you get it out here, the anti-Trump fury, the rage, if we get it out here, we're less likely to just honk at somebody in a crosswalk, I think. Just do it here. The last 6 words of the new Canadian national anthem, according to a texter, bleep them folks in the USA. You do not reason with MAGA unless you want to try and take them at good faith and end up in the mental ward yourself. They don't care about facts, truth, or reason. Hate, it is emotional, and here's the hook, hate. I have to quibble with that, and maybe you would too, David. I don't think it's necessarily hate. I think a lot of it is fear. I think that's really what makes people MAGA and greed. Your friends, we'll give them the greed
10: and anger.
0: Right? Yeah, they're angry,
10: and they're afraid that something's going to be taken from them, and another way is going to be bad. I saw it here.
0: May they all
10: it happened
0: have
10: with the Tea Party, right?
0: Yes,
10: right.
0: Yes.
10: The Tea Party went one way. Obama came in and went the other way. So, you know, the Democrats got mad with the the Tea Party got mad, then the, the Democrats got mad, and now, there's got to be a happy medium someplace.
0: Do you follow Adam Kinzinger at all?
10: I think he's great. Yeah.
0: I love him, by the way. I have a total voter crush on him. Not as him, but as just what he's doing and what he did. And if that name rings a bell and you don't know who he is, he was one of the two Democrats who was willing to serve on the January 6th committee and then lost his political base from that and knew what was coming. And there's a documentary out about him, and he has a blog and he has a YouTube channel, and it's all very well considered. And I give him major points because he writes beautifully, and I give points for that. But he talked about the thing that he most regretted from his time in Washington, which was when Boehner was in charge of the Republicans and Obama was in the White House, and there was actually a chance to hammer out a budget resolution if everybody gave something. And instead of saying, this is the way we're going to govern, we're not going to tick off our base. We're going to tick off our base a little bit, but we're going to do this because they sent us here to do the hard work of governing. And instead, they chickened out. And so we got this automatic budget cutting thing that, as Kinzinger pointed out, it's not governing. It's just a mathematical formula that it would be like handing a surgeon a knife and blindfolding her and saying, well, just when you feel something that feels like flesh, cut that. And that was the beginning. As you point out, the Tea Party was rising at that moment. And we are now about to face it. We've put off the consequences of our actions, but we're going to get it from everywhere. The world hates us in ways that I couldn't even have fathomed being hated a year ago. And we did it to ourselves. And it's just astonishing that people seem to have no grasp of the consequences of their actions. When they sent Elon Musk in to doge us to death, people have no idea what the government does for them. Your buddies, your buddies with the MAGA bros, if you ask them what the government does for them, they would say, oh, I did this all by myself. And the ways that the government has supported the banking industry and the ways that the government has kept their stock portfolio afloat, if they invest in certain too big to fail entities, they just completely go la, la, la, la, la with their fingers in their ears anytime you point out that the government has been propping them up for decades now.
10: How did Elon Musk get started? Government subsidies to people to buy electric cars.
0: I live just down the road from the Fremont factory, and we watched it happen, and he did it. Right. They all did it. But somehow, every time one of these guys climbs to the top of the financial ladder, they pretend that they just levitated up there with pure will and good spirit. And it's just hilarious in a way. My girlfriend just wrote, she got a Carnegie Award and a Guggenheim.

0: them too. You know, I earned my money the hard way. Oh, did you really? Did you do that all by yourself? Okay, well, when Elon Musk went to Washington and started cutting programs, that's when people started to find out exactly how much the government helped them. You live in a small town. There are no minorities. There are no, quote, close quote, illegal aliens in your town. And you're going to see that there are cuts in Medicare and Medicaid. And now who's, you know, people are going to show up at the emergency room of your little rural hospital, the last one around for 100 miles, and they have to take care of them. And who's going to pay for that? And then your hospital shuts and somehow you have no idea how that happened. You don't know, because you don't know those people, and that's not you. And when you have to be medevaced to some urban hospital, a hospital in the city where you're afraid to even step your little toe, if one more person in Deerfield tells me they're afraid to come to Chicago, I may just lose my mind. Okay, that's my next rant of the day. David, you wanted to talk a little bit about your condo? Do you have a condo?
1: No, I don't own a condo. There's new Fannie Mae, Freddie Mac condo rules that all of our listeners better be aware of, because starting for every single application taken after January 4th of next year, the condominium associations are going to have a minimum of 15% of their budget set aside for reserves. And unfortunately, Turi, a lot of condos don't even have a budget. They don't even have an emergency account. This is also for realtors out there, not only condo owners, but realtors and attorneys. The realtors that are getting ready to list condos, you're going to need to do a little bit more work to make sure that the condo has the set aside of 15% in the budget, and that 15% of the monthly association bills are going towards a set aside account for emergencies and for repairs. Because if you're not, if you plan on selling that condo, you could sell it, but somebody's going to either have to have a portfolio lender or going to be buying it for cash. So this is, I'm not trying to scare everybody, but Fannie Freddie just dropped the rule.
0: Well, Fannie and Freddie, it's very interesting. They're detailed in, they spend a lot of time in my friend's book, by the way, Fannie and Freddie. And all of these different organizations that have a finger in the pie of the housing market. There are so many of them now, it's difficult to keep track. But does this regulation go alongside the regulation that if you have more than a certain number of non-owner occupied units in your building, you also have trouble getting a mortgage?
1: This supersedes all this, and it's just a flat across the board, which means FHA and VA are going to follow this guideline as well. So it's very simple. You pay $300 a month for an association dues, right? For whatever, pick $1,000 or $100, whatever it is. If your condominium association management company or self-managed board is not setting aside $15 of the $100,
0: yeah,
1: right?
0: Got
1: or $45
0: it.
1: Of the $300.
0: Yep.
1: And you're going to have to display a bank account to prove that the money's in there. The Fannie Mae, Freddie Mac will not warrant that condo building, and that borrower is not going to be getting a mortgage in there from Fannie, Freddie, FHA, VA, which means the pool of borrowers
0: will shrink.
1: That are going to be able to buy that condo will shrink, and the value of your condo will go down.
0: Let me ask you, because you're also a student of history as well as finance and real estate, what is the history of this? What is the stimulus, the catalyst for this particular rule? It sounds very sensible, actually, that you can't run a building without a fund in case something goes wrong. But I'm guessing there's something that got Fannie and Freddie off the dime in this. What happened?
1: Yeah, remember that condo down in Florida that collapsed because of the seawater?
0: Horrific. Didn't want to pay the money to fix it when it was a little thing, and then it got worse and worse, as the ocean will do. You know, it's funny you should mention the Florida thing. So that was the impetus. I'm pretty sure you read Crane's Chicago Business.
1: Yep.
0: And you've probably noticed that there are a lot of a certain guy with a big museum named after him, and another guy who you probably step on his product every time you get into your floor, into your car, are buying these oceanfront properties, huge oceanfront properties in Florida, combining them, dividing them, building things on them and selling them. Do these guys think they control the weather? Is this some kind of weird climate denialism? Because I read these articles that certain men have bought these humongous mansions on the water, and I'm thinking, what part

0: part of global warming and climate change doesn't apply to you. Am I crazy?
1: No, listen, it's location, location, location, right? And the oceanfront views are still great. I was just talking to a realtor down in Naples and investors down in Naples, and they were like, after the hurricane, remember that horrific hurricane? They got the double whammy, like one after the other a couple of years ago. It came through, wiped out all of the beachfront property in Naples and went up the coast to Tampa, St. Pete.
0: Yeah.
1: There were investors the next day when the clouds parted and the suns came out and the birds started chirping again. There were investors knocking on people's doors in those condo buildings and in those who own those homes, those single family homes that got wiped out, writing checks and taking over the property, right? And willing to buy it because it's location, location, location. That's great. Listen, you know, one person's calamity is another person's opportunity. So, you know, these people see an opportunity. I'm not knocking them. It's just their money. They can do whatever the hell they want with it. It is a little risky because of the weather patterns that we're seeing, but they seem to figure at the price that they're paying, it's worth the risk. You know, it's their money. They can do whatever the hell they want with it.
0: They can. It's true. In my opinion, you stand just as good a chance of keeping this investment as just taking your cash and throwing it off your mega yacht into the deep blue sea. But I suppose that's true.
1: Yeah.
0: And half of it, it's weird. A lot of them aren't even there that often. They just own these places. It's all over New York, too. Yeah. They sit empty. And I don't, if it's some kind of strange belt notching, maybe they're all building helipads and figuring they can get out of there before it all goes into the sea. It's what my aunt would probably have called smart, smart, dumb. You were smart enough to make all this money. You invested well. You built a company. And now you're going to build something that in 20 years' time is going to be a lovely place for sea coral to bloom. A nice reef. Maybe. It'll be a lovely reef someday.
1: Well, here, you know what they don't have to worry about?
0: What?
1: Competing against you to buy that place. So, because they know that you're not going to be buying. Again, I'm not knocking anybody for buying whatever the hell they want. They can do whatever they want. It's your money. You earned it. You fought for it. You have it. I knock them a little.
0: I beg to differ because these are the same people who are, I mean, one of these guys was one of the main contributors to the do not have a graduated income tax in Illinois. So
1: Ken Griffin,
0: you said it.
1: He took his billions.
0: Yes. And he moved them to New York and Florida.
1: Moved everybody to Florida. And you know who he took with him? He took his entire staff. He took his entire employment. He took his entire security staff with him. Right. And those were, you know, retired cops that were working for him that no longer have jobs and took a ton of jobs. He took a ton of money out of this economy. He donated a lot of money for a lot of projects in Chicago that people didn't know about. And he took his money and he's buying up a ton of property, buying out condo buildings in Florida and reconstituting the buildings, which, you know, guy with that much money, he's got the right to do. I'm not knocking him.
0: I knock it a little bit because a lot of these guys, even the quote good guys, their overweening philosophy is that they are in a much better position to decide how their money should be spent than the government. But that is an act of real hubris. They don't have the data that the government has. They don't necessarily know where all the needs are. And so for them to say, you know, I don't want to pay any of my money in taxes. I'd rather give it myself. Well, fine. You're going to have enough to give yourself. And also you should be giving it to the government because the government also knows where there's need that you don't and where there are things that need to be built that you are not aware of. And that's kind of the purpose of the government. It's not government by Ken Griffin. It's not government by Warren Buffett. Some more of that money should be going to the government, ideally a different one than this one, but a good, well-run government may think of things to do and should be thinking of things to do and ought to be thinking of things to do that you might not consider. And that's where.
1: Do you think Cook County is a well-run government?
0: It's better than
1: in your professional honest opinion.
0: It's better than it used to be. It is by definition, you know, government is not perfect, but I think it does some things very well, and other things not so well. And that's where the voters get an opportunity to educate themselves and vote and learn. Stand by. We've got some more business to take care of.
1: Hang on. Do you think we need 17 county commissioners?
0: I will be back. We'll talk about this some more in a minute, because guess what, David? I'm starting to really like you, but also it's not your show. WCPT, Joan Esposito's show.
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0: 10 minutes before 4 o'clock. I was rude. I need to apologize to David Hochberg. I was rude.
1: You're fine.
0: I was, well, thank
1: you're
0: you.
1: You're not rude.
0: Well, I am rude.
1: You're fine.
0: I am also rude. Don't take that away from me. I wear that brown.
1: Okay, yeah, you're rude.
0: Thank you.
1: Yeah, I'm from Brooklyn, and I grew up in Chicago, so I can handle it.
0: So that's what I knew. That's what, as the child of a man from Corona, Queens, and a mother from Brooklyn, I feel that vibe now. Now I understand it. Let me quickly say that you're just about a little over an hour away from Paul Shavari hosting for Patty Vasquez on WCPT's Driving It Home. And then tomorrow on Choose Views, Richard Choose is going to be joined in studio by Congresswoman Robin Kelly. And he's also going to talk to Congresswoman Nikki Budzinski. That all happens every weekday. Well, not Paul Shavari, but Chew, from 6 to 8 Central on WCPT 820 AM. And if there's anybody, or if you want to hear me being just out and out rude to our lovely guest, if you need to hear anything again, it's always on the Heartland Signal website and podcast page and just about anywhere you get a podcast. Okay, you asked me, David Hochberg, what I think of Cook County's government and its 17 county board members. And
1: Commissioners.
0: It depends on who they are. I've liked some, I've disliked some. There are a lot of them. Sometimes they do some loony things, but who is it? We just had him on as a guest. He wrote a great book called The Daily Show. Have you read it? He was Daley the Younger's chief of staff. He was on the board. He ran the park district. He ran the schools. And for some reason, his name is escaping me. Paul, can you look it up for me?
8: Forrest Claypool.
0: Thank you. And he really, you would probably like this book if you're a reader, David. He really had some insight into how the board works. And, Madam Preckwinkle, by the way, is the person I supported for, just about anything she's ever run for. So you can imagine how I feel about the guy who does that job right now. What's your thought about the Cook County Board, as long as we're boarding?
1: Well, Tony is still the leader there. So
0: yes.
1: There's 17 Cook County Board commissioners, each earning at least $102,000 a year. And I just think for a county of 5.2 million people, we don't need 17 commissioners and $2 million, you know, roughly $2 million worth of salary, that we could get better use of that money by cutting the board down and reallocating that money. I also don't think that we need 6 people earning $30,000 a year on the Illinois Tollway Authority Board that's going to rubber stamp whatever Pritzker tells them to do by increasing the tollway by 45 cents. I think having 6 people making over 30 grand a year and a commissioner, you know, the head person making 36 grand a year is a complete waste of money. I just think that there's so much fat throughout the entire government here in Illinois and throughout the entire, the other states.
0: I'm following you and I'm getting your point. And I have a response to that. I would not be the person to say that our government is as lean and mean and efficient as it can be. We're running with old equipment. We're running with outdated software. We're running. I mean, anybody who has tried to get something done, what I was talking about with taxes were federal taxes. So that's a separate issue altogether. And in each case, if you are going to pare down the size of your government, you need to do it with some knowledge of how government works. You can't just go in there and look for keywords in somebody's grant proposal and decide that you don't need any money for this cancer research project because you mentioned the word black in there. This is not an intelligent way to trim down your government. So my argument with you would be, A, federal taxes are different. And B, when you're looking at state taxes and county taxes and school boards and the rest of it, you need to do this with professionals and not just going, cut it all by 50%, because, you know, you could lose 50% of your body weight if you cut off both your legs. And then you'd have no legs. So.
1: Well, if you have big legs, I mean, if you have skinny legs, you probably have to cut something off.
0: Are you a skinny legged guy? Do you have skinny legs, David?
1: No, I don't have anything skinny.
0: Okay.
1: No, there's nothing on my body that's skinny, and even the skinny stuff is fat. But listen, you and I agree on a lot of things, right? It's just there are some people that got their tax bills up here that are going to social media on the North Shore because it's our turn to get hammered here in Cook County at the triennial review, and it's the northern section of Cook County, which is where I live. And there are people going on social media. There's one in particular, a realtor, said that she lives in a modest house, 2,500, 3,000 square foot house, nothing fancy. Real estate taxes went up $9,000, $9,000.
0: Have you? Okay. So, I grew up there, so I am conversant with the mindset. Although
1: yeah, Northbrook, not a fancy house, a regular house in Northbrook, the taxes went up $9,000.
0: There didn't used to be a Democrat in all the North Shore, and that has changed. Not from Evanston to Highland Park. Everything from Wilmette through Glencoe was not, you know, you would have, my mother was an endangered species in the League of Women Voters in Wilmette. I will tell you that right now. So yeah, their taxes and the taxes in Chicago. I will tell you my worst mommy moment. You're going to hear it right now. We were moving back from the Bay Area and my kid wasn't really conversant with standardized testing because we had him in one of those hokusy pokusy schools. So he had to study and take a standardized test because we were going to move to the city and I wanted him in one of the good high schools. And I said to my kid, I'm so embarrassed, but I'm going to tell it. I said to my kid, if I have to move to bleeping Evanston because you bleep around on this test, so help me God, I will not forgive you.
1: Yeah.
0: But my taxes are not cheap either. Nobody's taxes are where they should be. And we've got a mayor in Chicago who can't say no to the teachers union. And that's a whole show for another day. So maybe the next time we talk, we will talk about the pension program.
1: You can spell cat if you spotted him, the C and the T, and gave him $750 to buy a vowel. This guy's so out of touch with what's going on.
0: It's
1: so, yeah, we got an election. Hopefully people vote.
0: I want to know what we're going to.
1: Somebody that knows how to be a mayor.
0: Yeah, this whole idea that you're qualified for somebody because you're an outsider, it's like saying, you know, I fly all the time. What's to flying? Let me fly the plane. So yeah, we're right back to Donald Trump. It's a professional job. It should be done by a professional. It should not be done by a raving, self-dealing lunatic with no goal other than to enrich himself and to get good press. And it's humiliating that this is what we've got. Here come the taxes. The taxes texts. That's a tongue twister. I checked my taxes online. My property taxes went up almost 25%. Damn government. Again, you can damn the government until you need something from them. All those people who thought that that FEMA was a useless, pointless thing. Guess what? You want to put your forest fire out? Go do it yourself. Illinois is one of the most corrupt states. That just came in. Cindy writes, yes, I am rude.
1: Can I just leave it at this? If you want to count cut expenses, it's very simple. cut the number of townships that we have. We don't need the same these obnoxious number of townships. It's ridiculous. Number one, count the number of governing bodies that we have. You know, you maybe merge the water something district with the mosquito abatement district to cut some of the governing bodies down. Very simple thing to do, but that somebody's overlord that's going to take a cut there because somebody's going to get cut. You know, just combine a lot of these things and they tell the people that are paying the taxes, your listeners, hey, this is what's happening, and be honest with them, right? And maybe adjust the pensions a little bit, right? And do something there. Yep. I'm not saying to eliminate the pensions, adjust them a little bit.
0: Yeah, absolutely. No, you know what? We agree.
1: It's ridiculous.
0: I'm going to leave this on the point where we're just all together going, and we agree. Because someday I have a feeling, David Hochberg, our paths will cross again. Thank you so much.
1: That would be great. All right.
0: It's been fun. David Hochberg, friend of the show, friend of Joan Esposito's, and he allowed me to be a little bit rude, a lot rude to him, and he forgave me. I'm Tori Ryder. Next hour, it'll be a little more serene. I promise you. Joan Esposito's show rolls on WCPT.
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11: AP News, I'm Ben Thomas. The U.S.-Canada trade war is deepening. Sources tell AP Canada will announce retaliatory tariffs Tuesday. Julie Walker reports that follows President Trump declaring Canadian leaders need to fall in line or they'll face far worse.
12: In a post threatening a 50% tariff on cars, auto parts, and steel starting next year, on top of the 50%, he began imposing on $20 billion worth of Canadian goods Saturday. In response, Canada vowing to retaliate with its own 50% tariffs on U.S. goods, including steel, dairy, and clothing, starting September 8th. Vice President J.D. Vance, dumping in Maine.
13: Canada allows itself to be used as a backdoor for Chinese goods.
14: We have all we need right here.
12: Prime Minister Mark Carney.
14: Building at home and diversifying our trade abroad, that's not plan B. It's been our plan A from the start.
12: I'm Julie Walker.
11: The U.S. has announced new sanctions on Iran, warning other countries to sever financial ties. In Nevada, crews have 27% containment on that wildfire near Reno, and in Worcester, Massachusetts, remains found near a hospital are believed to be those of a woman sought in the killing of her police officer husband.
15: Observing a deceased body in the woods.
16: Worcester Police Chief Paul Saucier says a final ID was pending.
15: We believe this person to be Karen Solomon.
16: Kurt Solomon had served 31 years with the Worcester Police Department, while his wife Karen was the co-founder of First Help, a nonprofit that advocates for the mental health of first responders. She was seen on doorbell camera footage on August 18th, walking down the street just minutes after police found Kurt Solomon's body at the couple's house, mortally injured with a sharp object. Investigators say a handgun was found near Karen's body, and it was not a Worcester Police Service weapon.
15: We believe this case is a tragic murder-suicide.
16: Audio courtesy WCVB. I'm Jennifer King.
11: This is AP News. In Santa Clarita, California, don't be alarmed if you hear this.
17: The grunts and hoots come from the gibbon, one of the rarest and most critically endangered primates on Earth. And the Gibbon Conservation Center north of Los Angeles has been rescuing gibbons for more than 50 years. Director Gabby Scholar tries to explain when gibbons vocalize, like when they're playing, but she can't seem to get a word in edgewise.
18: There are different calls that have different meanings. So this is their territorial song. And it can change during the lifetime. Like the young ones sing a female bird.
17: The center cares for about 40 gibbons across 5 species. Scholar's long-term goal is to raise more money to build larger enclosures and build an education center for visitors. I'm Donna Warder.
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19: From the Weatherology Weather Center, I'm staff meteorologist Laura Lockwood. Lows level off around 58 overnight under mainly clear skies. South winds around 5 miles per hour. A blend of clouds and sun Tuesday, 80. Lows around 65 Tuesday night. Low 80s Wednesday and Thursday with a chance of thunderstorms Wednesday. A peek at the extended shows 81 Friday, 82 Saturday, and 85 on Sunday. And that's your latest Chicago weather update. Currently, it's 68 degrees.
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0: 5 minutes after 4 o'clock, taking a moment to remember Dolly Parton, who died at the age of 80. She meant a lot to a lot of us. I really appreciate the texts and the thoughts, the memories that come along with thinking of Dolly Parton. She was a force in the world. And did you know at one point she ran a radio station? She owned a radio station. She bought herself a radio station at one point. I don't know if she kept it, but she did buy it. I saw her at a National Association of Broadcasters meeting. She said, she was so cute. She was new to broadcasting. She said, I'm so glad to be here at NAB. It's called the NAB, but she was just cute. She wanted to learn all about it. And she was a heck of a businesswoman and a brilliant, brilliant composer, author of songs and singer, talent and wonderful. Just gave literacy and books and libraries and help during natural disasters. She really lived a good life in that regard, and it will be a different world without her. In a moment, we're going to have an opportunity to talk with one of our electeds from a place where maybe 15 years ago you would not have gotten to say DuPage County Democrat, but now we can. Congressperson Bill Foster of the 11th Democrat. Welcome to WCPT, the Joan Esposito Show. As you likely know by now, I'm Tory Ryder in for Joan. I'm so glad you could be with us, and there's so much to talk about. And may I also thank you for being a scientist in Washington. We need you more than ever now.
1: Yeah, well, I feel a little bit lonely.
0: Well, you got Sean Casten. Sean Casten, also a man of science. I door-knocked for him.
1: That is correct.
0: Yes.
1: Yeah, no, he is a quality member.
0: We need to just flood the zone
1: and you know who
0: with
1: else?
0: Science.
1: You know who else?
0: Who else?
1: Since you mentioned DuPage turning blue, the leader in that is returning to Congress. Where Melissa Bean was my role model when I first ran. She was the first one who ever won one of the collar counties as a Democrat. And she is now, and she and I were both defeated in the Tea Party wave election in 2010 and had long discussions about, okay, should we go back and try to return? And at the time she had young kids and said, okay, no, I can't do it. And she went off, had a successful career. And then when Raja decided to go for Senate, the seat that she had represented was open again. She said, you know what? There's work to be done.
0: There certainly is.
1: Really one of the heroes.
0: Work to be done.
1: And she was the tip of the spear on turning the DuPage County and really the suburbs blue. And
0: it's a really different world. As I was just saying to David Hochberg last hour, you couldn't find a Democrat between Evanston and Highland Park when I grew up. And it's very different now. And I think one of the little ironies is that the Democrats used to be considered the working class party. And the horrifying truth is it still should be, because that's who looks out for people who work for a living. And yet somehow the elites, quote, close quote, the college educated, even those who used to vote Republican, are now moving over because this war on science and war on logic and war on ethics and war. It's unconscionable.
1: And war on small businesses. You know, I was just over at the Bolingbroke Chamber of Commerce, right? Normally, historically, chambers of commerce skew heavily Republican.
0: True.
1: But these are, you know, they've looked at the effect of Trump's policies on things they care about, and they are not fans.
0: What were the things that they had to say to you? This is really interesting. What were the private asides that you heard, or the questions that you got from people who formerly wouldn't have even thought twice about supporting a Democrat or the positions in our platforms?
1: Well, one of the big things that we ended up talking about was there were a lot of hotel operators there.
0: Huh.
1: And they have to live in a world where all of these AI product selectors, you know, Expedia, and I don't want to name all of them, but even if you just Google, I want to go have a trip somewhere, what you do is you end up getting a report from an AI.
0: Yes.
1: That says here are all the aspects of it. So someone is paying for that AI to steer you into some hotel that is paying them money, you know, through some complicated agreement. And this, I think, is going to be one of the big battles of the coming decade, is who gets to control that AI that is your personal assistant. Well, there were, because you certainly, yeah, you don't want your like your AI doctor taking payments under the table from a drug company to steer you into crappy overpriced drugs.
0: That's probably not a good example, because for a long time they did.
1: Well, it's going to come back in disguise if it's some neural network program.
0: The pharmaceutical industry has made some trouble for itself. So that's maybe pick a better example, if I could suggest.
1: We have to protect make sure that doesn't happen everywhere you turn around.
0: Yes, right? Exactly. And to your point about not getting people, there are a group of us, friends of mine, who will pretty much do whatever we can to get a human being on the other end of the line to help us with these tasks that we are really being shoved. We are having AI shoved at us. I had to go into my computer and turn off just the basic help me write function. It took 3 tries before my computer went, oh, all right, I'll let you write your own email. But you don't even know. And Google was in trouble for this years ago for putting their own best interests up in searches, and they didn't always have to say what was sponsored clearly and succinctly. So you didn't know. And you would be better positioned to talk about this. Can you remember how it happened that we had to really be told when content was sponsored in a search? I remember there was a process, but I don't remember what it was.
1: Well, you know, the first time you ever saw Google, it was this wonderful clean page.
0: Yes.
1: With 4 clear, wonderfully useful links.
0: Yes.
1: And they had this model, don't be evil.
0: Yes.
1: And then they realized somehow we're going to have to pay for all this stuff.
0: Being
1: and
0: evil
1: they said,
0: pays.
1: Who will pay us?
0: Yes.
1: And so, you know, and this is not just Google. You know, they're just following their financial incentives.
0: Yes.
1: If someone's going to pay them money to list this hotel above that hotel, you know, they're going to at some point accept that money. And, you know, they did some right now. The sponsored search, it used to be if you Googled stuff, you'd get 1 or 2 sponsored first links. All right. And they would mark it. But now you've got to scroll 3 times to get past all the sponsored, you know, content.
0: Yeah.
1: And it's, I think the technical term for this is enshittification. I don't know if that's just going to be bleeped or not.
0: Well, you're a congressman, so I don't know if we get to in slimification, we will call it from here.
1: Okay.
0: Here on
1: but,
0: out.
1: You know, if you go there are hilarious YouTube videos out there by, you know, describing how that has happened in many, many industries. It's not just search and, you know, it's medical advice.
0: Let me pause you because this is one of the reasons that I'm so glad that you are serving in Washington. Because you can succinctly explain to people why we want medical research, why we want scientific research, because the Republicans will always find the most outrageous example of an animal that needs to be protected. I had a guy on my Sunday show, and he was loath to talk about the species that were unique to Big Bend National Park because they were so small and had some cute little names. And he knows what will happen, which is the Republicans will say, you're going to pay $60 bazillion in order to protect a snail. You know, that is, and so we need people like you to stand up and say, excuse me, this particular hermit crab is where we are getting this particular chemical that is used in this particular medical procedure or is being researched because it has a particular property that might conceivably save your parent from a life of Alzheimer's. So
1: I think everyone knows about, you know, the Ozempics and the GLP-1s that are transforming so many people's lives.
0: Mm-hmm.
1: All right. And these things were discovered. The actual chemical was discovered by someone studying, I think it was lizard guts and lizard digestion process. Exactly the sort of thing that would have been ridiculed by, by Republicans for a long time, and not just Republicans. You know, it used to be a guy called Bill Proxmire was in the Senate.
0: Oh, God bless William Proxmire. He was amazing.
1: He was a very good senator, but he also ran something called the Golden Fleece, where he would make fun of these things.
0: Yes, that's true.
1: And so that actually there is an organization that invites me to speak in Washington every year, which is the Golden Goose Awards. And when these are scientific projects that sound silly and change the world for the better. And it's a great organization.
0: Well, I'm glad to hear you say that, because when people fund research, the thing about it is They're perfectly willing to go to Vegas and put money on a gamble and hope that they will be the winner. And scientific research is not all gambling, but there's an element of that to it, that if you pile up the knowledge at some point, some piece will be worth something very important to people or the planet or the air or the water, the planet that we all live on or other people on the planet. So I'm rambling a little, but yes, we don't know what's connected to the other end of the thread that we're pulling out of the sweater right now. And
1: that's exactly right. Well, and that's why, you know, we're part of my job is to go and educate the public about the benefits of federally funded science. We're actually this coming Saturday, we're actually having an event on this that talks about over the 250 years of America, how we have come to dominate world science. And frankly, the dangers of walking away from that.
0: Yes.
1: And we have guests from Argonne National Laboratory that I represent. Just since I'm on the radio here, it's this Saturday.
0: I got to wait. Let me promote your event for you. May I? May I do you that honor?
1: Sure.
0: Because it's always better if someone else toots your horn.
1: Go for it.
0: It is going to be at the Prisco Community Center, and our guest, Congressman Foster, will be there celebrating America 250 Science and Innovation. It's a discussion recognizing the discoveries, tech advances, and the spirit of innovation that have shaped America's history for the last 250 years. Now, there is an anniversary, a 250th anniversary event worth attending. Go stuff your NASCAR and your country drinking festival. And I love country music as much as the next person. And your fireworks show and your trampling of what used to be the White House, the People's House's lawn. Go see what your tax dollars are actually really doing. And bring, is it kid friendly? Can you tell me?
1: I think so. They're going to be answering questions, and it'll be high school, junior high school kids.
0: Cool. So if you've got a kid with a science, math, in a research brain, bring that kid. Is there a charge to go to this? That it does not say.
1: No.
0: Good.
1: No.
0: Good. This you want to know what to do with your kid. That's a thing you can do with your kid. And if it's unpleasantly hot and stormy this weekend, which I hear that it may be, I'll bet you it has air conditioning, right?
1: Yes, it does.
0: There, see that. Don't negate the, and that's science too, by the way. And we've cleaned up our freon output, and that's good for the world too. Let's talk a little bit about a scary, scary use of tech and NVIDIA chips. We've all heard about NVIDIA. Some of us bought stock in NVIDIA, did very well. And you pointed out before the show that some consumer-grade NVIDIA chips have ended up in a Russian drone that is doing some horrific things. Do you wish to discuss?
1: Oh, I unfortunately have to. I think it was almost probably 8 years ago that I went up to the microphone in an internal meeting of the Democratic caucus and said, look, at this business of AI-enabled warfare is coming, that AI in general is coming for our economy. And people said, oh, that's cute. That's interesting science fiction, Bill. But, you know, I first programmed neural networks back in the 1990s at Fermi National Accelerator Lab, where I worked for 23 years. And right then, you could tell there was promise in the technology, but it wasn't ready. Computers simply weren't fast enough to do it usefully. And it was really the federal government research that kept the flame alive in neural networks that have now, they're at the core of why AI is changing the world. And if that had happened without that federally funded research to keep the flame alive, and it wasn't just the U.S. federal government. It was also the Canadian federal government. Some of the biggest breakthroughs, actually, which Trump never mentions when he's declaring war on Canada, actually, some of the biggest breakthroughs came out of Canada.
0: Well, yes, that's where insulin came from, most people know. And right now, until Trump blows it up, we still have a water research deal with Canada, which is very much coming into play as concerns the water needs of AI centers. It's not just the American Great Lakes. We share those. That's a border. And Canadians and Americans with science institutions, scientific institutions are working together to really ascertain what will be the environmental impact of pulling the kind of water out of the Great Lakes that it looks like we are going to need for AI centers as they're currently constructed. Sorry.
1: Yeah. if you do it right, you can avoid a big water draw. You just simply have to recycle the water instead of just, you know. And so I think that part of it, the electric use is a huge problem. And the other thing they don't mention is all these AI centers are saying, oh, don't worry, we'll bring our own electric power generators. And say, okay, what are you going to do to power that? Oh, we're going to burn natural gas and dump more CO2 in the atmosphere.
0: Well, they're noisy. They're noisy, and they blow off smoke, and it takes a huge number of them, and they will consume huge amounts. And some of these counties
1: drive up the price.
0: Right.
1: They will drive up the price of natural gas.
0: Right.
1: You know, they say, oh, don't worry, we won't drive up the price of electricity because we'll bring our own electricity. But they never make that promise for not driving up the price of natural gas for heating.
0: Let's talk a little bit about, in fact, can you hold on a second? Because I got a few more minutes worth of questions that I have to ask you. And in a moment, I want to ask you about how AI is possibly missing an opportunity to be powered by green energy and what you think of that. And we still haven't talked about the AI and the drones. So all that coming up. It's Joan Esposito's show. I am Turi, usually here on Sundays at 2, in for Joan, live, local, and progressive. It's 421.
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6: Oh, sweet.
0: Joan will be back tomorrow, and she has a full board of guests set up for you. A reminder that Paul Chavarri is in for Patty Vasquez following my show at 5:00. We got this on the text. We're getting a lot of texts, and I thank you. I love the texts because I could just kind of sneak those in. And one of them is for you, Congressperson. Where again is this event? Karen Naperville wants to know. Let's just go over that again. The event America 250 celebrating science and innovation is August 29th, 10:30 to noon at the Prisco Community Center. So you can look that up, Karen in Naperville, and you can take your science-minded friends and progeny with you to that event. Congressman
1: Foster.
0: You
1: can also just go to foster.house.gov.
0: Oh, there you go.
1: I think /events, okay. And that will get you the information. We're also having a telephone town hall if someone has questions for me.
0: Oh.
1: And that is this Monday the 31st.
0: Okay. All of these things are happening. And I don't know if Joan has a place where we can put this information up, but I'll check into it so that we can also let people know. So to finish up with these AI centers that seem to be the boogeyman lately, Donald Trump has had a war on wind power and solar power and money that we'd already spent to build this. And the story is that he didn't like the way that the wind machines looked off the coast of Scotland while he was playing golf. And so he just put the kibosh on the whole thing. I'm not sure that may be apocryphal, but he's certainly canceled checks we've already written and made us spend money needlessly and wasted millions and millions of dollars. But what hope would there be for running an AI with good batteries on wind and or solar or some combination thereof? How likely possibly would that be done?
1: It actually works. You know, there are examples of it. And the simplest way to set it up is to set up a large array of solar cells out in the middle of a desert where no one lives. And, you know, if you've ever flown over the United States, there's lots of unoccupied territory where people won't be angry if you cover them with solar cells and set up a data center. You know, the problem is the Trump administration is busy jamming these data centers down everyone's throat. Every communities that do not want them, you know, they're trying to pass laws that say, well, you don't have any right to stop them. And that's it's one of the big fights that we're having in Congress, where the Republicans are siding with the interests that want to really.
0: Isn't it just a little ironic that he doesn't like a wind farm off the coast of his golf course? How do you suppose he'd like an AI center in next to Mar-a-Lago? How do you suppose he'd like that?
1: What this is about.
0: Not much.
1: What this is about, frankly, this is Donald Trump delivering on his promise to all the fossil fuel industry. You know, he sort of famously during his campaign, he said, look, you guys have to give me $1 billion and it'll be really worth your time.
0: He did. You know, he said that to them.
1: He said that and they gave him a lot of money and now he's delivering that. And so how do you deliver the money to the oil and gas companies? Well, you cut off their competition and then you force the new markets to use the fossil fuels. You know, which is exactly what he is doing. He is delivering on that campaign promise. Now, he also got elected on a campaign promise to cut energy prices in half.
0: Yeah.
1: You know, that was his closing
0: argument.
1: That
0: was a good one.
1: And he repeated again and again, and there's all these videos out there.
0: Oh, yeah.
1: Saying, in the first year in office, I'm going to cut your electric bill in half. I'm going to cut your gasoline cost in half.
0: You almost don't even have to pay your political consultant this next election because it's just too easy to write those ads. It's just too easy. I want to circle back to a text here that we just got. Somebody not far from this mate. I understand that your district kind of wiggles and waggles a little bit, and I don't know how close you are to DeKalb and NIU, but one of our listeners would like to know, speaking of open land, there's nothing with cornfields southwest, north of DeKalb and NIU. What would be the chances of putting in turbines and a wind farm a few miles southwest of DeKalb? And
1: well, you know, I've represented DeKalb County on and off under different maps for, for quite a while. So I know they famously had in DeKalb County, they had a county board meeting that lasted like 24 hours. It was open mic arguing about a wind farm. All right. And eventually I believe the wind farm got built, but it was a big deal. This was more than 10 years ago. And so, you have to be careful that, the right distance away has to be looked at. You know, a lot of people say, I really like this wind turbine on my farm because I get all the money. But if you're the neighbor of that, you get all of the light pollution and the air pollution. And, the people are sitting there watching the sunset, and then they find that the blades of the wind turbine are going flicker, flicker, flicker on their windows.
0: Uh-huh.
1: And they have to close their shades.
0: Interesting.
1: And so there are reasons that people should be able to have a say in what gets sighted where.
0: I'm glad I asked you this because this is exactly the kind of conversation that people need to. I wouldn't have thought of that. And because you are a good listener and you're paying attention, you're hearing both sides, and then you can help hopefully hammer out a reasonable path forward. I really like that. Somebody a tongue in cheek, by the way, asked if they should bring a MAGA acquaintance to the science event so they can get some facts. With the few moments we have left, talk to me quickly about what we can do, if anything, to prevent NVIDIA chips, which according to NVIDIA are consumer grade, from going into Russian drones that, according to the New York Times, are now being completely run by AI and are capable of targeting people with the same kind of technology that when you want to prove you're a human, it says which vegetables must be put in your refrigerator. And you can put that in a drone and say, these are all things you can legitimately target. And it doesn't know that you can't put that you don't need to put apples in the refrigerator, or that apples aren't a vegetable necessarily. And it is shooting people without any human input. Give me a little bit of the benefit of your issue and advice.
1: This is an old debate. You know, the one of the things I 10 years ago, if you just Google slaughter bots, the word slaughter bots, all
0: okay.
1: one word.
0: All right.
1: You will see a 7-minute video that was produced 10 years ago by Stuart Russell, who's one of the heroes of artificial intelligence. He was not born in America. He's a Brit, but he is the one who literally wrote the textbook that everyone learns AI out of. Okay. And he works in America. He's a Stanford, Berkeley professor.
0: Uh-huh.
1: And he's one of the real heroes of this. But he saw this danger coming 10 years ago and commissioned this video, Slaughterbots. And that is what is coming true today, in detail and it's a very scary video even 10 years ago, but he understood the technology. And, you know, this is a really tough thing because I actually, when this story came out, I looked at the specification sheet for the NVIDIA chip that was being used.
0: Uh-huh.
1: And it is something that is being sold for robots.
0: Yeah,
1: and so you've probably seen all these videos of the robot races the Chinese are having and everything else.
0: According to NVIDIA, it's being sold to students and for computer projects that they could do at home and robot projects.
1: Yep.
0: And quote, for this was the quote in the New York Times, for beneficial purposes. And I'm just thinking, you know, they need to hire some new PR. And what can we reasonably do? There was a New York Times investigative piece a few days before this one came out saying the Japanese are supplying high-tech chips by a smuggling route that apparently is an open secret to Russia, Japan, our ally, for at least as long as that lasts, until Trump does something to them, which he's already doing by canceling practice off South Korea. But let's just not even wander down that far. What can we do? Right. What can we do?
1: All right. One of the problems is that these things being used in drones are not really the highest-end chips that exist. All right. You know, the progress is really fast. And for a long while, 10 years ago, it was possible to buy chips that were capable of doing facial recognition and identifying specific targets. The scary thing here is having this being used for assassination of specific people. That's what the Slaughterbots thing is about.
0: Well, then they're cheap. They're not expensive anymore. They're cheap.
1: These are dual use. They're what's called dual use technologies. Unfortunately, they're cheap. These are the same things that are running commercial drones. There's slightly upgraded versions. They're the things that are, you know, running all the cameras that are recognizing license plates and stuff like this. And you can buy them from probably 5 different countries as commercial devices.
0: What can we do? What can we do?
1: What we should have done 10 years ago.
0: I've got to refocus you. No. Now it's 2026. Is there, and are we just doomed? What do we do?
1: I don't want to bullshit you. I mean, this is a huge problem.
0: Hold on. I love
1: this
0: your speech. We had to just delete that. You don't want to BS us, you just said.
1: It's hard to get a physicist so angry that you have to bleep him out.
0: Yeah, you
1: it
0: know
1: only
0: what?
1: Happens when
0: I
1: we
0: get okay. This, identify this sound.
1: Yep.
0: This is me patting myself on the back. Okay, go ahead. That I got you that angry. Go ahead.
1: All right. So the thing that we can do is the really scary things are what's happening with these high-end AI models escaping and hacking other systems.
0: Yes.
1: And, you know, trying to make copies of themselves and stuff like this.
0: Yes.
1: That is the scary thing. And that relies on chips that are state-of-the-art chips. And there's a bill that actually I'm the sort of spiritual father of. I think it ended up being passed out of the Senate from Tom Cotton.
0: Okay.
1: But it's called the Chip Security Act. And it is now in the Senate version of the NDAA, one of these must-pass bills.
0: Uh-huh.
1: And I think it's going to be something that Trump has to sign. And what it does is it tells the companies manufacturing these that they have to be sure that there are mechanisms inside the chips that can prevent them from being abused by bad actors.
0: Okay, I got it. We're going to have to leave it there. But the name of the bill is what if people want to contact their
1: Chip Security Act.
0: Chip Security Act. Even though Donald Trump just said, hey, I think we need to give the Chinese everything we've got. I'm going with you. You for my money, I'm going with you. Thank you so much, Congressman Bill Foster, Democrat of the 11th. You've just heard it. That's what you can do. Or you can hide under your desk like we used to do for nuclear fallout. I'm Tory Ryder. 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
8: From the Weatherology Weather Center, I'm staff meteorologist Laura Lockwood. Lows level off around 58 overnight under mainly clear skies, south winds around 5 miles per hour. A blend of clouds and sun Tuesday, 80. Lows around 65 Tuesday night. Low 80s Wednesday and Thursday with a chance of thunderstorms Wednesday. A peek at the extended shows, 81 Friday, 82 Saturday, and 85 on Sunday. And that's your latest Chicago weather update. Currently, it's 68 degrees.
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0: 4:35, I am Turi Ryder. It is Joan Esposito's show, and she'll be back tomorrow. 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Easy peasy, right? Some of the latest additions feature John St. Augustine's conversation yesterday with Donald Remy, former Deputy Secretary of Veterans Affairs and former CEO of the NCAA, the Chicago Teachers Union President, Stacey Davis Gates, et cetera. We got Emmy winners. We got Grammy winners. We got Tony winners. We got, I don't know, for all I know, Nobel laureates. It's all there. If you liked it, you can hear it again or share it with a friend on the Heartland Signal podcast page. Well, I still want to keep talking about these computer chips, and I've got just the person with whom to do it. He is a friend of the show. Professor William Muck, professor of political science at North Central College and chairperson of the political science department there. Professor Muck, Dr. Muck, welcome to WCPT and the Joan Esposito Show.
9: Hey, Terry, so wonderful to be with you.
0: It is a joy and a pleasure so far. It's only been seconds and already I'm having a good time.
9: You have
0: some thoughts about the political implications of countries launching drones that are not directly controlled by human beings. What are your thoughts about, and if you've missed it, I recommend if you can get past their paywall or ask a friend to copy and paste it. There have been two stories lately in the New York Times about chips going to going to Russia for use in their war against Ukraine. One was the Japanese smuggling route and how that was happening, and the one that ran

0: Russians programmed this drone to fly towards a particular gas station. But when it came to actually selecting the target, that target was entirely selected, or the precise target, by the AI in the drone itself. So there was an absence of any humans in that sort of final decision of what to attack. And why that's such a big deal is that for most, you know, drones are sort of exploding in terms of warfare these days. But for the most part, you still have human beings selecting the target. And why I think this is so significant is this was a really the first example that we've heard about where the AI itself is making those decisions. And for me, this is a threshold, right? We're sort of jumping into a new world. We knew it was coming, but now we're there. And it raises all sorts of really important questions that I think humans have to start having about how do we want to wage war? How do we want to allow this technology into our weaponry? What type of human oversight do we want to have? And it's this huge area of conversation that we haven't even really begun to start yet.
1: Well, you remind me of something, and I'm trying to remember now which war. We've had so many wars. there was when people were running these drones from facilities where they were essentially pilots but remote. Yeah. There was an instance where someone mistakenly fired on what they believed was a military vehicle, and it was a bus with children on it. Do you remember this story?
0: Yes.
1: I think it was in Afghanistan. Was it in Afghanistan? Where was
0: it? I think
1: this?
0: So. I think yes. That's kind of what my memory is. But again, it was a while ago.
1: Right. It was a long time ago. But at least most of the time, that mistake wouldn't be made. And yet there are people arguing and saying, no, with AI, that mistake was only made because a human being was in charge. And yet there are so many gray areas when you're using AI. I want to return to that example of when you want to go to a website and they want to make sure you're not a bot. And they used to show you, you know, check every frame with a picture of a part of a car in it.
0: But now, I struggle with those.
1: Now they're getting people who are really bright, by the way, have a bigger problem. I will tell you the one I looked at yesterday, and it literally said, find every picture of a product that needs to be refrigerated. You know, not everybody refrigerates the same things.
0: Sure.
1: I'm looking at the strawberries. I'm going, oh, those you want to refrigerate for sure. I'm looking at the whatever else it was. And then I look at the apples and I think, you don't really need to refrigerate apples. And then I thought, this thing is going to think that you need to refrigerate apples. It's not that smart. And sure enough, you know, what if it gives you tomatoes? You can refrigerate tomatoes. It ruins them. So here I am in my kitchen practically trying to figure out. And it again, you know, a lot of these standardized things are only so smart. They thought they were asking a really intelligent question that would sort. And yet, so that's just a rudimentary example, I would say, of what can go wrong if you think you're being so smart that you can't possibly make a mistake by defining parameters and having no person involved.
0: That's absolutely right, right? So it's humans that are ultimately programming the AI, giving it parameters of what's appropriate, inappropriate. You know, all sorts of bias can be worked into that. So there's so many problems in that decision making. And here's the thing, like humans make mistakes too, right? So, you know, human drone operators make mistakes all the time, and AI potentially. But I think is we need to start having more of these conversations about how comfortable are we as a society slowly transferring more and more of this responsibility to AI, right? I mean, so now we're talking about drones, but ultimately we could be talking about anti-ballistic missile systems, right? So missile systems that are shooting down missiles or nuclear missiles, whatever that might be, they don't get tired. You know, you could say, let's give a lot of responsibility to them. We want to remove this from the human. But once you do that, you also create different types of errors that can occur, right? And I think we're on the cusp of this new movement of having more and more AI in our lives. And that also includes military technology, right? And I just think there are so many, I guess when I saw this story, I thought, boy, we're in an entirely different world and we don't have any rules or norms or practices to govern that. And it's that there are going to be a lot of problems.
1: So when you talk about these sorts of issues, I'm assuming you teach a class where this kind of stuff comes up in your political science class. Yeah. What does that look like with your students? How do you tease out these issues in terms of who we're electing and what kind of committees. Yeah.

0: we need to form and who should get input into these processes? How do you work with your students to really pick apart the deeper problems of this?
1: This is a great question because yesterday at North Central College was our first day, and I'm actually teaching a class this semester on international law. And one of the things that we do in that class is something called just war theory, where we start thinking about the rules of war and how do you make these decisions. And so I brought this example up. It's been on my brain. I thought, I'm going to present this to my students. And I said, here is where the technology is at. And I kind of left it open. I said, how do you feel about this, that AI might be making these decisions about who lives and who dies? And I'll tell you what, the students across the board were like, we're not comfortable with this. We don't like this. It's scary, right? This is this new world that we've entered. So I think they're uncomfortable with it, but I think it doesn't mean we don't use that technology, but I think we have to have some really hard conversations about the ways in which we use that. So just war doctrine, the rules of war, we have all of these very specific rules for how we engage in conflict, right? So if you're on the battlefield and somebody is waving a white flag, you can't kill them. If you do that, you've engaged in murder and committed a crime. But we haven't thought about those same rules for AI. If AI makes a mistake, if technology makes a mistake, right? All of these things are just so new to us that, again, we as an international community, states, all of us have to start thinking through these issues. And I'm not pretending I have all the answers, but my point in all of this is like, hey, there needs to be a lot more conversation to see what we are comfortable with. And if we're not comfortable with autonomous drones making decisions on who lives or dies, then maybe we should step away from some of that technology for a while.
0: You know, that's interesting that you would say that, because I am hearing from several technical people that I follow and listen to that what we need to do is hit pause on some of this stuff, that it's not about whether we'll ever have a good answer or that we'll ever have better technology. The technology is depending on how you look at it, improving all the time. But the lack of any kind of breaks is a problem. I don't know if you remember, there was a trend for a while on these bicycles called fixies, where the pedals were directly attached to the wheels. And the only way to stop your bicycle was to physically, with your legs, prevent the pedals from turning. And people were dying. That's what they were doing. But there needs to be, you know, we have invented breaks. We have invented pauses. We have, and you're, in addition to a political historian, you probably can think of some examples of when we've just said, let's wait. Can you think of some? I'm coming up dry, but I'm sure there must be some.
1: Yeah, here's what I would say, though. I think you're absolutely spot on that far too often we don't have those conversations. Sometimes we do, but if you think about the human species and the way in which we embrace technology and change. And again, I'm not just talking about the last few years, but like through the arc of human history, we race into these new technologies. We always want something new, better and better, but we don't always step back and say, let's have the ethical conversations. Let's have the moral conversations. Should we be engaging with this technology, right? They can oftentimes lead to progress traps where it feels like we're making all of this progress and then suddenly we're in a really dangerous situation. I think nuclear weapons are an example of that, where it would have been really smart for, you know, states many years ago to say, hey, maybe we shouldn't develop these weapons. Maybe this is a technology that humans shouldn't have. But we didn't do that, right? We continued through the Cold War to build tens of thousands of these weapons.
0: Some of the scientists who helped create it stepped away and said, you know what, I've done something that I thought was good that is not going to end up being good. And so they made personal decisions to step away from that kind of research. I'm sure you could name them. They're famous men.
1: Sure.
0: But I want to take a little pause and then ask you about two things. In this New York Times article, they talked about that you want to be sure you're programming this AI to do what is internationally acceptable. I guess this is really one question, internationally legal in war. And what do you do? So here are the two questions. What do you do if the country waging war clearly does not care about the international laws of war? Example, Russia. And what do you do about the argument that says, well, if we don't supply these things with some breaks that we can build in, China will do it. So I'm going to hit you with those two in just a moment. So just hang in there. That's Dr. William Muck. He's a professor of political science at North Central College, chairperson of their political science department. More from him and your texts in just a moment on WCPT.
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0: 5:10, and we are still with Professor William Muck, professor of political science at North Central College and chairperson of the Department of Political Science. We're talking about these AI-powered, intelligent, if you will, drones that Russia is now unleashing on Ukraine with no human interaction beyond the initial programming. Nobody there saying, hey, wait a minute, that is your target, but there's a group of school children walking next to it. Now, this article in the New York Times talks about international law and how do we respect international law. And so I'd like to know, what if you don't respect international law, as Russia clearly does not? They aim for hospitals. They aim for schools. They aim for theaters. They aim for residential areas. That's their war strategy. What do you do about that? And what do you do when people say, well, if we don't build these things and if we don't supply these things, China's going to eat our lunch?
1: Yeah, the rules of war are very clear on this, right? Just because one side violates the rules doesn't enable the other side to do so. And I think it's really been fascinating to watch Ukraine in all of this, because Ukraine has said what's happening right now, Russia is openly and blatantly for years violated the rules of war, targeting schools and hospitals, and the evidence is overwhelming. But Ukraine tries to be very, very careful to discern between combatants and non-combatants, because they realize it's not just about winning on the battlefield, but it's also winning sort of the moral argument. Now, that makes it harder for Ukraine, because it would be in some ways easier for Ukraine to start doing the same thing to Russia. But we've always said it's important not just to win on the battlefield, but also to win the battle of ideas, right? So it puts you at a disadvantage to all of that.
0: There are a couple of other international conflicts where that is also an issue. Like, anytime we wanted to, we could wipe out this whole population, and we're trying to do a better job than that. But, yeah.
1: Yep. Yeah. And again, and not only, it's not just Russia. I mean, we can have a real long conversation about what the United States has done in Iran in terms of targeting some of the civilian infrastructure and civilians that have been killed, young girls, like all of those. You know, states should be held accountable for those indiscretions, those violations of international law. So in a perfect world, you would have global institutions and states that held these actors accountable. Now, what makes that so much more difficult in a world of Donald Trump and Xi Jinping and Vladimir Putin is that the powerful are now dismantling so many of these global institutions that would help hold violators accountable, right? So the ICC has actually an arrest warrant out for Vladimir Putin for some of the war crimes that he has committed in Ukraine. But the United States at the same time has sanctions and is going after the ICC, the leaders and the prosecutors of the international criminal courts, right? So we see here that powerful states are now undermining and dismantling some of these very institutions that are there to help us process and adjudicate some of these things. So it's, you know, the ripple effect of Donald Trump and Xi Jinping and the powerful saying that might makes right is impacting all sorts of issues that we wouldn't even think they apply.
0: This isn't new. I mean, the UN Security Council, if any of the people who have permanent seats on the UN Security Council didn't like the media or the however you how is it that you put it before? If we didn't like the world opinion, we could simply veto it. I mean, every other nation in the world. So this isn't new, the idea that if you have power and money and pay for something, you get to write the rules your way, or at the very least, you get to veto the rules that other people would like to impose on you. So the International Criminal Court is another version of that, where there are, you know, there are countries who just haven't signed on for varying reasons. So, I mean,
1: including the United States.
0: Yes, because what if somebody decides that our president is a war criminal? We don't like that. So you can sign on to anything you want. But as anyone who's ever signed a contract with someone who is unethical, if you're not an ethical person, the paper means nothing. And we now have a president who often believes that the paper means nothing as well. Court orders.
1: Yeah,
0: right. Exactly. Treaties. Bah humbug. So Any other ideas? Got any other ideas? Yes.
1: It raises sort of these deeper questions about what kind of world do we want to live in? Do we want to live in a world where it is legitimately the Wild West and might makes right, the strong do what they can and the weak accept what they must? Or do we want to say we want to live in a world of law and order where we can hold people accountable, right? And I think for many, many years, especially post-World War II, we were drifting in a direction where we said, hey, these institutions are not perfect and power still matters, but it's important to think about justice and human rights and let's extend some of those laws we have at the domestic system to the international system. And now we're once again drifting away from that. And I think there are dramatic costs to all of that, especially as we're now starting to find this new technology that can do all these really scary things. That's when we need these institutions and law and order and people committed to justice. We need them and we're undermining them.
0: I wish that I had a happy ending for this one.
1: Me too.
0: Any words of what are you seeing amongst your kid, the students? Any hope there? Are you finding people with innovative ideas, or at the very least, people are willing to entertain schools of thought different from the ones they come in with?
1: Oh, absolutely. Right. And I will say, as depressing as some of our current political leadership in the United States and around the world is, I'm inspired by young people, because young people, they're sort of past all of the silliness of politics and they just want to solve problems. They just want to get out there and at the local level or wherever they can address those problems and do so in a meaningful way. So it can be depressing when you start looking at the news, but I'm very inspired when I see young people. And I sort of hope that as time goes by, this transition occurs and we can move past this moment and move to new and better leadership where it's not just about playing politics, but it's about real governing, right? Let's try to solve some real problems. And I hope that as younger generations get involved, I think that ethos will start to return, or at least that's what I hope occurs.
0: Well, you know, I will have conversations with you down the road, I'm sure, because you bring the facts, you bring the hope, and you're bringing along the next generation. And I'm really grateful for that. And I'm glad that there are still people who are young and learning and want to participate and interested in hearing viewpoints, not their own. It gives me hope. And it's why I sit here behind this microphone every Sunday at 2:00 and why I'm so honored to be in for Joan today. Thank you, Professor Muck. I really appreciate your time.
1: So good to chat with you.
0: Anytime. It's 4:57. Before I leave the hot microphones of WCPT, sweating over a hot microphone just for you, I just want to remind you and check out some of the thoughtful texts that we've gotten. This came in earlier when we were talking about Trump picking fights with Canada. Are we not involved in wars in the Middle East where Canadian forces are fighting alongside U.S. troops? I do not believe that in the Middle East we have any troops fighting alongside Canadian forces. We are in NATO with them. What will happen when Prime Minister Carney decides to withdraw his troops in retaliation for the tariffs? That's less likely than the current idea that they may withdraw some things that we don't even know we need. Kind of like when Trump started cutting money for FEMA and the Forest Service, and magically we have a lack of firefighters and first responders. And nobody knows how that happened unless you remember back to after the election when we just fired all those people. That's more likely. So if we cut power that comes down, that's hydropower that comes down all the way to the northern seaboard of this country, we will feel that. And we will feel that in some places that we don't want to feel it. It will really be a hard one. This one comes, I'm trying to get to all your texts before it's too late. The ICC doesn't care if your country is a signatory, you are a war criminal. Am I wrong? That is true. The ICC can declare anybody a war criminal, whether you're a signatory or not. The question is, can you enter a country when you have been of a non-signator and expect that there will be perhaps an arrest, and your odds of facing legal consequences and being held, for example, in The Hague, go way down if you're in a country that's not a signator. I hope that explains it. More of Joan tomorrow. She will be back. And Paul Shavari in for Patty Vasquez in just minutes. Thank you so much for spending a few hours with me. I'm Turi Ryder. Join me on Sunday at 2 on WCPT.
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9: AP News, I'm Ben Thomas. The U.S.-Canada trade war is deepening. Sources tell AP Canada will announce retaliatory tariffs Tuesday. Julie Walker reports that follows President Trump declaring Canadian leaders need to fall in line or they'll face far worse.
10: In a post threatening a 50% tariff on cars, auto parts, and steel starting next year, on top of the 50% he began imposing on $20 billion worth of Canadian goods Saturday. In response, Canada vowing to retaliate with its own 50% tariffs on U.S. goods, including steel, dairy, and clothing, starting September 8th. Vice President J.D. Vance dumping in Maine.
11: Canada allows itself to be used as a backdoor for Chinese goods.
12: We have all we need right here.
10: Prime Minister Mark Carney.
12: Building at home and diversifying our trade abroad, that's not plan B. It's been our plan A from the start.
10: I'm Julie Walker.
9: The U.S. has announced new sanctions on Iran, warning other countries to sever financial ties. In Nevada, crews have 27% containment on that wildfire near Reno, and in Worcester, Massachusetts, remains found near a hospital are believed to be those of a woman sought in the killing of her police officer husband.
13: Observing a deceased body in the woods.
14: Worcester Police Chief Paul Saucier says a final ID was pending.
13: We believe this person to be Karen Solomon.
14: Kurt Solomon had served 31 years with the Worcester Police Department, while his wife Karen was the co-founder of First Help, a nonprofit that advocates for the mental health of first responders. She was seen on doorbell camera footage on August 18th, walking down the street just minutes after police found Kurt Solomon's body at the couple's house, mortally injured with a sharp object. Investigators say a handgun was found near Karen's body, and it was not a Worcester Police Service weapon.
13: We believe this case is a tragic murder-suicide.
14: Audio courtesy WCVB. I'm Jennifer King.
9: This is AP News. In Santa Clarita, California, don't be alarmed if you hear this.
15: The grunts and hoots come from the gibbon, one of the rarest and most critically endangered primates on Earth. And the Gibbon Conservation Center north of Los Angeles has been rescuing gibbons for more than 50 years. Director Gabby Scholar tries to explain when gibbons vocalize, like when they're playing, but she can't seem to get a word in edgewise.
16: There are different calls that have different meanings. So this is their territorial song. And you can change during the nighttime. The young ones sing a female bird.
15: The center cares for about 40 gibbons across five species. Scholar's long-term goal is to raise more money to build larger enclosures and build an education center for visitors. I'm Donna Warder.
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17: From the Weatherology Weather Center, I'm staff meteorologist Laura Lockwood. Lows level off around 58 overnight under mainly clear skies. South winds around 5 miles per hour. A blend of clouds and sun Tuesday, 80. Lows around 65 Tuesday night. Low 80s Wednesday and Thursday with a chance of thunderstorms Wednesday. A peek at the extended shows, 81 Friday, 82 Saturday, and 85 on Sunday. And that's your latest Chicago weather update. Currently, it's 68 degrees.
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0: yes, that iconic song that tells you that Patty Vasquez is going to be doing her show. But today it's Paul Shavari and Ken Mejia Beal doing the show for Patty Vasquez.
1: Yay.
0: How's it going, Ken?
1: It's going great. I feel like I haven't seen you in a long time.
0: It's usually in passing, too, when we see each other. So it's nice that, like, Patty created the opportunity for the two of us to do a show together.
1: Yes.
0: So that's always nice.
1: As soon as she told me you were doing it, I was like, I'm in.
0: And we've done this before, right? The two of us have been paired up on a show together.
1: Never on air together.
0: Okay.
1: You're usually the guy that says, Ken, wrap it up.
0: That's right. You're the one that's the host. And then, so it's a official that I get to talk today.
1: Yes, and I'm here for it.
0: We've got a jam-packed show today.
1: It's exciting.
0: And we'll get to who the guests are and what we're going to be talking about. But I think the top story that kind of overrided the whole day, you know, we were planning this out for the last few days, and then it was right before I was supposed to, you know, start with Turi Ryder, I get the news that Dolly Parton passed away.
1: Very, very sad.
0: Age 80 years old.
1: Yeah.
0: I was mildly aware that she was in poor health.
1: Yes.
0: I think I recall maybe a month or two ago, she kind of released a statement saying, and then I didn't realize that, like, just last Friday, she released a statement saying that she was in poor health. So this was a bit of a surprise to me, regardless of that. And she is such an icon. I would be a liar if I said that I followed her music and knew all of her songs, but what I did know about her was...
1: I would not be.
0: And that's the thing. It's like, I didn't want to sit here and be, oh, she was such a great musician, this and that, because I know this stuff, I've heard her stuff, but I know that there are way bigger fans than I am, and you're wearing your Dolly Parton shirt today.
1: I'm a fan. I have the Funko Pops. I love the music. I'm big into songwriting. So just the musicianship itself. There was something about the way she wrote a song that was very simple and something that was also very unapologetically feminine. And by that, I mean, especially in the 80s, there were a lot of women singers that were attempting to be more dominant, so to speak. But Dolly was kind of like, I'm a lady. I like wearing makeup. I like getting dressed up. I like wearing fake nails. I like having big hair. I like being who I am, and you should too. And as a gay guy, especially, that always resonated with me. Like, she's who she is. What, like it, love it. But her activism, the things that she did for, especially, black musicians, she donated every dollar from I Will Always Love You, the remake from Whitney Houston, to black communities. Huge. She also did a lot for the COVID community. She helped to fund the vaccine. She helped a lot of people read. She was an activist without being an activist.
0: Mm-hmm.
1: She was an activist that didn't take herself too seriously. So I'm a huge Dolly Parton fan. I'm a fan of anyone who doesn't take themselves so seriously.
0: But she used her platform for good.
1: Yes.
0: You know, it wasn't like you were saying, like, she was an activist without being an activist.
1: Correct.
0: It never seemed like she was out there trying to present herself as if she was this person.
1: Correct.
0: It was just out of the kindness of her heart. She
1: Absolutely.
0: Was always doing things. And I think that really shined through, and everybody really saw that about her.
1: Yes.
0: So tragic loss today that Dolly Parton passes at age 80. So I wanted to make sure that we talked about that today. Because we have so much going on that I don't know how much time we're going to have to talk about anything.
1: We won't, Paul, because you set it up that way. You're like, I don't want to talk to Ken.
0: Well, it's hilarious
1: joking.
0: How, okay, so I was figuring, like, you know, we'll do a guest at 5:30. We'll do a guest at 6. A guest at 6:30.
1: No,
0: we'll
1: I'm,
0: leave it at that. But you know that, like, things can run away really quickly when you have 2 hours.
1: Yeah.
0: So, and then as the day got going, producer Andy Miles asked me, he's like, hey, did you know that the Daily Herald journalists announced the formation of a guild in the wake of all of the layoffs and the work stoppages that they've had over the years?
1: And I'm actually surprised by that.
0: And I was surprised by it, too. That was news to me. But then he said, you know, I could get somebody for you. So coming up soon, we're going to be talking to Kevin Schmidt, who's the associate sports editor of the Daily Herald and a columnist. And he is a member of that Daily Herald News Guild organizing committee. He was actually named in this press release, which we'll get to in the next segment here. Now, of course, it's me whenever I fill in these select times that I've had over the years to do this. I am a resident of the 16th Congressional District of Illinois, which is that one of those Republican gerrymandered districts.
1: Who is your
0: Darren LaHood?
1: Oh,
0: is
1: God.
0: My yeah. So
1: Sorry.
0: In 2022, my neighbor ran against him. Mm-hmm. In 2024, he ran unopposed. Mm-hmm. And in 2026, LaHood is going to be running against Paul Nally, who's already won the Democratic nomination. Good. He's going to join us at the bottom of the hour today.
1: Perfect.
0: That's the one person from the district I haven't talked to out of all the Dems. leading up to it over the years, you know, I had like all the guys that bowed out of the race early before they bowed out. I never got a chance to talk to Paul because he'd been on with Patty. So I figured that
1: today is changing.
0: Today is the day. And then you got Representative Diane Blair Sherlock.
1: Yes.
0: And you were telling me about the Geekapalooza.
1: Geekapalooza is an event that she throws. And fun fact, I am actually the person that swore Diane Representative Blair Sherlock into office.
0: Very cool.
1: So we have a special relationship. She's an amazing person.
0: I hope you tell that story when she's on with us.
1: She'll probably tell it.
0: Okay. 6 o'clock, we intend to talk to Representative Blair Sherlock. And then at the bottom of the hour, in preparing for today, I discovered that there was a runoff election in the state of Oklahoma. I know that's a little bit outside of our Heartland Signal coverage region, but I figured Midwest.
1: With the interwebs, nothing is outside.
0: Exactly. That's, I figured connect all of us. So I was, you know, like it's Midwest. It's politics. We got to cover this election. So I've got Trace Savage, who's the editor-in-chief of Non-Doc, joining us at 6:30. He's going to kind of break down a little bit what these big races are, the race for governor on the GOP side, mm-hmm. the state superintendent, Democratic U.S. senator. And then there's a couple of ballot measures, which I'm sure are going to be boring and he's not going to want to talk about. But I think just to touch on, because I think we should be aware of what's going on
1: should.
0: In each state.
1: But, you know, the sad thing is about the ballot measures. It's like I want to hear, and I get 30 seconds, and I'm like, I don't want to. Just tell me what to vote for. I don't know, some of it too.
0: It's like one is kind of, you know, they've never codified their voter ID law, so one measure is to try and put it into the state constitution.
1: Well, see, that's a big one.
0: That is a big one. But at the same time, there already is a voter ID law, so it's just more or less trying to codify it as in their constitution.
1: So
0: that's a big one. The other one, he tried to explain it to me, and he's like, it's probably not going to past, but he was talking about
1: sort of
0: a combat for rural and urban areas in the way taxes are compensated. So basically when Oklahoma attracts like big businesses and the local county assesses their taxes, mm-hmm. it's basically up to that local county, but whatever the state would, you know, whatever burden the state would have on that tax cut, they want to try and make it, I think, so that the entire state would be able to have a little bit of say into what that assessment is. That's as far as I know. I could be a little off on that, but we're hoping that Trace might be able to at least explain that a little bit better than I could for you. Because even though it's not, you know, we're not in Oklahoma, I feel like with them having the runoff election today,
1: I think it's worth talking about. If I could change my name to anything, it would be Trace Savage.
0: Trace Savage?
1: Yeah. Like, that's a great name.
0: That is. I really want it.
1: I'm going to let them know. I want that name. I'm going to buy it.
0: So that's who we have on the show today. And of course, you know, if you guys want to chime in today, it's 773-763-9278. 773-763-WCPT. Feel free to call us. 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In addition to that, we are on WCPT 820 right now, Heartland Signal. Later tonight, we are on a rebroadcast of KKNW Seattle 1150 AM. And of course, a rebroadcast on AM 950 Progressive Minnesota. So for those of you listening, you know, in those times, thank you for listening to us and for listening to some Illinois and Oklahoma politics today.
1: That's right.
0: There was some of the, you know, just kind of browsing some of the top stories that were going on. Of course, the trade war continuing between Canada and U.S., you know, hiking up the tariffs on each other's countries and Trump's handling of our trade partner to the north, and how Canada's responding to that. I don't know if we're going to get to today, but the Supreme Court approving Trump's executive order regarding mail-in balloting mm-hmm. and the timing of that and how that could affect the election coming up here. The CIA director takes a surprise trip to Moscow. That was interesting. Of course, that Daily Herald News Guild. And if we get to it, because we're running out of time in this segment, just the whole idea of the robot Olympics. Have you even seen this in China?
1: This sounds like a future I don't want to be part of.
0: You haven't seen
1: these videos? I haven't seen it, and I don't want to see it.
0: Oh, my gosh. And it's too bad that this is a radio show, because the visuals are creepy and funny at the same time.
1: I think you're probably finding it. think is probably creepy. I'm going to Google it, but it's probably very creepy.
0: There's some humor to it, but it's overall it's creepy. We already have a robot that's broken Usain Bolt's 100-meter dash record.
1: Of course, yeah.
0: But of course, when they run this, the funny part is they have to set up like a giant wall cushioning so that they run right into the wall, and some of them just like, you know, bounce off the wall and then like fold in half and break or spark, and it's that's the funny part. But the terrifying part is that we now have robots that can outrun us.
1: Yeah.
0: So there's that
1: is what the government needs.
0: Yeah.
1: It all scares me.
0: I mean, especially in a day and age with AI.
1: Yes. The flocking, the surveillance cameras with, you know, Cheeto in chief in charge. I'm terrified. Mm-hmm. It's all bad. It's all bad.
0: So if we get some time, I would like to talk about that in a little bit. But we got to go ahead and take our first break. When we come back, we should be talking with Kevin Schmidt of the Daily Herald about the new Daily Herald News Guild that they just organized. So stay tuned. It's Driving It Home with Patty Vasquez. But today you got Paul Shavari and Ken Mejia-Beal.
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0: Back here on Driving It Home with Patty Vasquez, we got Paul Shavari and Ken Mejia-Beal filling in today for Patty. As far as I know, she's back tomorrow, but she's not. Okay, see, I was wrong. As far as I know, no one tells me. You got the
1: Wednesday.
0: That's right. It's Elliot Serrano, and you're also co-hosting.
1: And I will be back because I'm the hump day honey, and I'm here every hump day.
0: When is Patty back?
1: Patty will be back Wednesday.
0: Okay. Well, wait a minute. Tomorrow's Thursday, you mean?
1: No.
0: Wednesday
1: Let
0: next
1: me
0: week.
1: Start over. Wednesday yes. next Wednesday week. Wednesday of next week.
0: So, no
1: what happened?
0: She was going out of town? Or
1: today,
0: okay,
1: I'm with
0: okay,
1: Paul.
0: Okay.
1: Wednesday, Thursday, Friday, you will have Elliot Serrano and the Hump Day Honey. Monday, you will have,
0: Well, Monday's Labor Day, so it's...
1: Well, Dwayne Kennedy will
0: okay,
1: be
0: Okay, so
1: in.
0: We will be live on
1: yes,
0: Monday.
1: Yes, we will
0: or
1: be
0: no,
1: live.
0: No, next. Sorry, Monday's the 31st.
1: Yeah,
0: never mind.
1: Yeah. Stop it, Paul.
0: No, I know. This
1: You're,
0: is my,
1: like, messing
0: yeah.
1: me up. Dwayne Kennedy will be in on okay. Monday. You and I will be back
0: yep.
1: on Tuesday.
0: I know that.
1: And then Paul, Patty Elliot, will be back.
0: Patty's back on Wednesday.
1: On Wednesday.
0: Okay. Okay. If that wasn't confusing enough.
1: My God.
0: That's it. Yesterday, it was announced that the Daily Herald formed, or at least several employees of the Daily Herald formed a news guild, claiming that in 2007, the Daily Herald conducted layoffs for the first time in its then 135-year history. Over the last 10 years, employees of the newspaper saw their wages reduced by at least 15% and their work week reduced to 36 and a half hours. During that same approximate period, employees experienced 8 rounds of buyouts and or combination buyouts and layoffs, culminating August 10th with the dismissal of 12 Daily Herald employees. Kevin Schmidt is the Daily Herald's associate sports editor and a 29-year employee of Illinois' third largest daily newspaper, and he joins us right now to talk about that newly formed guild. Kevin, thank you so much for joining us today on Driving It Home.
15: Thank you for having me.
0: So, I kind of gather that this was kind of a necessity for you guys to be able to represent yourselves, but ultimately, when did the formation of this guild truly start? When was kind of the whisperings of this formation?
15: It was pretty much when it was clear that the Chicago Tribune and Alden, their parent company, the hedge fund, was going to purchase us. We began to have kind of back channel conversations with the News Guild, and the ball really started rolling there. So while it may look like this is in response to those layoffs earlier this month, it's really been in the works for a couple months.
0: So I'm gathering then that if there weren't those layoffs then a few weeks ago, that you guys probably would have done that. I mean, did that affect at least the announcement of this yesterday?
15: No, the announcement was going to be made yesterday regardless. It's just sad that we weren't able to do it with, I think there were 3 eligible, union eligible members that were laid off. That was sad that we couldn't be a bigger group. But yeah, the announcement was planned for yesterday.
0: And how is your, the ownership has taken that from the Daily Herald? Is it the Daily Herald Media Group or Paddock Publications that currently owns it?
15: No. Paddock Publications sold the Daily Herald to Alden.
0: Okay.
15: And the Tribune. So we're no longer owned by Paddock Publications as of the middle of June. So now Alden and the Chicago Tribune own us. And these layoffs were kind of part of that transition. I guess they saw redundancies or something and, decided it was time to let go of 20% of our newsroom.
0: And so now that you guys are in the Chicago News Guild, local 34071, or at least joined up with that, are there talks right now, at least for, new contracts or some sort of new labor agreement with Alden?
15: No, we're still a ways away from that. We, yesterday was our, we delivered a letter to management that our intention is to form a union. So now we ask them to voluntarily recognize us as a union. If they don't do that, and it looks like they won't, then eventually we'll go to some sort of an election, and we fully expect that our eligible members will vote yes, and we will be certified as a union at that point. And then it's at that point that we would enter negotiations for a contract.
0: And currently, how many people have joined into the guild so far?
15: We had 20 eligible members, and all 20 have signed union cards.
0: And that was pretty easy to get them to join in?
15: I mean, we had a card signing meeting where we kind of got together, and I think we hit 85% within the first hour, and then just recently we hit 100%. So yeah, we have full backing of all 20 eligible members.
0: So what with the way that newspapers have kind of had to change in the internet era, and especially now with like AI generated news stories, local, you know, you see kind of like the local scanners for the different counties. How have you guys had to like navigate that? I mean, because I understand on one hand, it's made the newspaper kind of harder to survive in this day and age of, you know, news dissemination. But how have you guys had to adjust in the wake of the digital era?
15: Well, that's kind of a big question. I think it all comes down to storytelling, and that's where, you know, I think of our 20 members of our union, I think the person with the least amount of experience has been with us 20 years.
16: That's amazing.
15: So we know these communities that we're covering. We know the stories that need to be told. We know how to tell them. And I think it really comes down to that. You know, whether we may not have the resources to cover every breaking news story on scanners or whatever, and people may beat us to stuff. But in terms of the pure storytelling of what's going on in the Chicago suburbs, we're still the face of the suburbs. We're the ones that people turn to for that.
16: So, as the face of the suburbs, what can your readers do to help out and to make sure that this is all successful and fruitful for everyone?
15: Well, we want management to know that the public supports us and wants us to have a seat at the table when it comes to future decisions that affect not only our jobs, but the coverage that Daily Herald readers have come to expect. So there's actually a letter of support that people can, it's just an online thing. You fill out your name and I think your address, and you hit submit, and that letter gets sent to all the Tribune management and Daily Herald management. And that link can be found on our social media. It can be found on our Facebook page, on our, you know, all over the place. All of our reporters are tweeting it out. And
16: great.
15: So, yeah, we can be found at DH News Guild on X and Instagram if people want to go to that. And we'd love to have a bunch of people go on there and send those letters.
0: We're joined by Kevin Schmidt, the associate sports editor of the Daily Herald, in the wake of the formation of the Daily Herald News Guild with the local Chicago News Guild 34071. Before we let you go, Kevin, I know being a sports editor from a paper based in Arlington Heights, the looming dinosaur, the big story that everybody is wanting to hear answers on, of course, is will there be a stadium built in Arlington Heights? While I've got you, any quick sort of, you know, 10-second opinions on where that stands?
15: Well, I was raised in Arlington Heights, and I went to Buffalo Grove High School, so I think that pretty much tells where my heart lies. I want it to be in Arlington Heights. Now, whether that happens, I don't know. I mean, it seems like a pretty day-to-day thing here where, you know, Indiana claims it, then, oh, no, they're talking to Chicago people. Oh, no, they're talking to suburban. Until they announce, I think it's just going to be a mystery. So I wish I could give you insight, but, you know, my roots tell me where I want that stadium. So,
0: I mean, it seems to make sense to me, just in my opinion, having, you know, you have the highway right there, you have the train line right there, the team already owns the land. It just seems like a no-brainer to get it done. How do the locals feel about there? Some of the people that you've been talking to, citizens of Arlington Heights, about the Bears playing there, do they seem receptive, or do they want them to pack their bags and head over to the other state?
15: I mean, I think it's a mix. You know, I think people are worried about how it'll impact their tax base and, you know, how many freebies are we going to give the Bears and is it worth it for, you know, 10 games a year or whatever it would be and whatever other events? You know, is traffic going to be, how insane is it going to be on game days? You know, I have a friend who lives up there, you know, by the stadium, and he was hoping to, you know, do Airbnb out of his house. And I think that's now off the table. So, you know, it's just, there's a lot of things that go into this. And I think, you know, a bunch of the citizens up there, the residents are probably a little conflicted about it all.
0: Well, we look forward to your coverage with the paper of that story and all the other local stories that affect the region. And we want to thank you so much for joining us today, and congratulations on the formation of your guild.
16: Yes. Congrats.
15: Yeah, thank you. I just want to say that, you know, we're the outlier. We're the only Chicago Tribune paper, you know, Beacon News, Naperville Sun, the Pioneer Press. We're the only ones not unionized. So all we're asking is to, you know, have that same right.
0: Well, we appreciate you coming on today and explaining that to us. And, yeah, good luck with the fight going forward. Okay, Kevin?
15: Okay, thank you so much.
0: Thank you. That was Kevin Schmidt from the Daily Herald joining us here to talk about the Daily Herald News Guild. Coming up next, we've got the Democratic nominee from the U.S. Congressional 16th District on the line, Paul Nally, joining us in just a moment. 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
17: From the Weatherology Weather Center, I'm staff meteorologist Laura Lockwood. Lows level off around 58 overnight under mainly clear skies. South winds around 5 miles per hour. A blend of clouds and sun Tuesday, 80. Lows around 65 Tuesday night. Low 80s Wednesday and Thursday with a chance of thunderstorms Wednesday. A peek at the extended shows, 81 Friday, 82 Saturday, and 85 on Sunday. And that's your latest Chicago weather update. Currently, it's 68 degrees.
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14: From city streets to political beats, you're driving it home with Patty Vasquez. 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
0: Back here on Driving It Home with Patty Vasquez, it's Paul Shavari and Ken Mejia-Beal filling in. I want to thank you for joining us here on WCPT 820 Heartland Signal, as well as our listeners on KKNW Seattle 1150 and AM 950 Progressive Minnesota, who will be joining us later on the rebroadcast. But right now, every time I've filled in on this station, I try to talk to some of the Democrats from my district, because I am from Harvard, which is rural McHenry County, and I'm in the 16th congressional district, which kind of sidesteps all these major cities in the central, you know, it goes around.
16: Probably by grand design.
0: Oh, yeah, yeah. I mean, unfortunately, the way that the Illinois Democrats drew up the maps, there had to be a few gerrymandered ones as we go tit for tat with the other party. Yep. And unfortunately, I live in one of those districts.
16: I'm sorry.
0: But we do exist. We are Democrats that are out there. My neighbor, Lisa Hatterline, who ran a couple years ago, and just, you know, kind of the people that have stepped up in the central part of this state and really wanted to have true representation for the people of our district. And one of those people who won the nomination is Paul Nally, and he was the last person from this district that I've had the opportunity to speak with, and he joins us right now. Paul, thank you so much for joining Driving It Home today.
20: pleasure to be with you, and great to hear that you are living in the district. I know Harvard well, so that's great. But yeah, great to be on.
1: You have a voter.
20: There you go.
0: And yeah, you mentioned Harvard, and I know you guys had a door knocking thing a couple weeks ago. Lisa was trying to get me out for that, but I had to work here that day. But so I know you've been kind of hitting the door knocking, and it's not the easiest district to travel from town to town. Mm-hmm. But how has the campaign been going with getting out there and talking to the people face to face?
20: Yeah, well, you are right. We're actually on the road right now from Rockford to Normal, and a good 2 hour plus drive across the district. That is the biggest challenge. One of the biggest challenges we face is just the geography of it. And I heard you guys talking about the way they gerrymandered it and set it up. But I can say we are feeling very, very positive about our campaign, about the opportunity to actually pick this seat up this cycle. And this is the time, and this is the campaign that I truly believe has the opportunity to do so. It's going to be a difficult path, but we believe we're on the right track and making the right moves to get it done. So we are feeling good. We're out there knocking, thousands of doors, raising dollars, making phone calls, building support from labor and other folks. So we are really excited with where we're at. We're pushing hard every single day. Got what, 70 days left. So no time to sleep, no time to stop. We're hitting it hard, and we're so excited about where we're at.
1: So, Paul, what's your backstory? Where are you from? What were you doing before you decided to run?
20: I am from the Rockford area, so lived a little bit all over Winnebago County, but both my parents are from the west side of Rockford, working class people. And about 15 years or so of my career has been with faith-based and community organizations, doing all sorts of running youth programs, literacy programs, doing fundraising for groups like Habitat for Humanity, the United Way. And for the last 6 years, I have been the executive director of a labor management organization. It's a nonprofit where I help young people get into union apprenticeship programs in the construction industry, work on some local public policy, but really help young folks explore good blue-collar careers. My dad has been a mechanic for my whole life and non-union. And so, the struggles that go with that. So I get to help young people figure out how to get into a slice of that blue-collar world where you get a great wage and pension and healthcare and all that kind of stuff.
0: So what made you want to run? What was the catalyst that made you decide that you wanted to be a candidate in this election?
20: Sitting, having a beer with my wife, Andrea, who I've been together with since high school, and we were a couple months into Trump 2.0 and said, holy cow, look at what is happening. Look at what we project and anticipate is coming. And we've got two little kids at home, and we could not sit by idly and just watch it happen, even though, we were both mid-career and we had just bought a house not too long before that. We were kind of, had a decent thing going. But, we knew that, putting ourselves out there, taking a little risk, putting our lives kind of out in full force to make some change and push back against the madness that was building and unfortunately has been even worse than we even anticipated. That is just truly why I've been interested in politics and involved with politics since I was a teenager, but never thought I would run for office as a candidate. But it just got to be too much. And I thought I would be a good contrast coming from a working class background, basically coming from nowhere, from no one, running against a nepo baby guy who was a son of a congressman who's been around powerful people his whole life. I thought that would be a good contrast. And I think the people of this district need a new vision that actually can help working class people get ahead in their lives. So those are some of the reasons why.
1: So what are a few of the things that you would like to see accomplished in your district should you be elected to Congress?
20: Well, for the first couple of years, I think job number one is going to be to shine a light on and root out this corruption and all of the backroom deals that are going on and just the

0: preventing that. And then, you know, rent corporations and ship jobs overseas, weaken labor unions, et cetera. And then also get our healthcare system on the right track, expand access to Medicare, restore the ACA tax credits, make it more affordable. So those are some of the top priorities for me.
1: What sort of support have you been getting from the state Democratic Party? I know sometimes the 16th could be a little bit of a lost cause, but now that we have a candidate involved, what has been the state's sort of support for you?
0: Well, we recently did become a target race for the Democratic Party of Illinois and have joined their coordinated campaign. So, you know, we had some early talks and laid out our plan and what we had achieved and the support from labor and our fundraising and our volunteer network that we've been building. And they were really encouraged and excited by that. And this is by far the most flippable of the three Republican-held congressional seats. So we are working closely with them to expand our voter outreach operation in the three key areas, Rockford, you know, the bigger metro areas, Rockford, Victoria, Bloomington, and some areas beyond that. So that has been really helpful. And what that allows us to do is increase our capacity to knock doors and make phone calls in some of the more rural and small town areas. So that's really exciting for us. And that relationship continues to evolve and develop.
1: We're speaking with Paul Nally, who's the Democratic nominee for the 16th Congressional District in Illinois, currently on the campaign trail right now.
2: Literally.
1: Paul, when you're knocking on these doors, what's like the number one issue that you're hearing from some of these people?
0: The number one issue that I'm hearing is that people do not believe that their kids or their grandkids are going to have better opportunities than they had when they were growing up or into adulthood. It's just this idea of economic scarcity, this general division we have in the country, the instability, just kind of this anxiety that what we have right now is not headed in the right direction. And I will say that is not just coming from Democrats and independents. We are having great conversation with Republican voters at the door because our persuasion universe, the folks we have to talk to at the doors and on the phone, is pretty wide in order to win in a district like that. And I have actually been very excited about the response from Republicans when we're talking to them. And that's the number one thing they talk about, in addition to, you know, healthcare costs, the war and how it's impacting them, you know, kind of some of the pocketbook issues as well. But a lot of it's a general sense of instability, chaos, division.
1: And I know that Darren LaHood, who's, you know, represented this district for a long time, doesn't really offer up a lot of opportunities to speak with him through town halls. I know I probably know the answer to this question, but will we see a Paul Nally, Darren LaHood debate coming up in the next 2 months?
0: Yeah, just so everyone knows, it's been over 9 years since Darren LaHood has held an in-person real town hall. So it's so shameful. I've seen some people, you know, kind of complain about their incumbent not holding it in, you know, X number of days or whatever. And it's just ridiculous. It's 9 years. But to answer your question about a debate, I can say that we have a confirmed candidates forum. So not quite a debate on October 5th in Peoria. And there is an invitation, which we have accepted, for a debate sometime in September that three of the news organizations across the district have teamed up together to organize. We have accepted. We've provided the dates that work for us, and we're still waiting for Darren and his team to respond. We have not heard yet, but, you know, I don't want to hold anyone to hold their breath, but we're hoping he agrees, and we know he's feeling the pressure, so maybe there's a chance there. But October 5th, there is a candidates forum.
1: If you were a gambling man, do you think it's happening or no?
0: Probably not, but I think there's a better chance now than ever before that he would agree to it. You know, he's running ads right now. He's got a campaign office for the first time in many years opened up in Peoria. So he knows he has a real race, really, for the first time in his entire political career.
1: Well, before we let you go, Paul, how are some ways that people can help you, even if they're outside of the district? What's the best way to contribute to your campaign or get to know more about you?
0: Yes, we absolutely would love help from outside the district, and we're grateful to people like Indivisible Groups and other groups that have been coming in from outside the district to knock doors and you know, throw us a few bucks. So the best way to get involved would be go to paulnally.com, N-O-L-L-E-Y, paulnally.com. You know, you can pitch in, you can sign up to be a volunteer, even if you're outside the district. We've got phone banking going on several times a day. We've got carpools coming in to knock doors from outside the district. So we would be grateful for support, for all the support. It's all hands on deck, and we truly believe we can get this done.
1: Well, Paul, we wish you luck.
2: I wish you the best, and I hope you knock it out of the park.
1: Yeah, these next 2 months are going to go by very quickly. So, you know, stay hydrated, stay alert, be ready for that debate when LaHood, if and when he decides to join you on that and show up. And good luck out there, Paul. We're really rooting for you.
0: Hey, I appreciate you both. Thank you so much. We are.

0: working as hard as we can, and we'll hope to see you on the trail and talk to you again soon. Thank you both. I appreciate it.
1: Thank you for running.
2: All right. That's Paul Nolley, the Democratic nominee in the U.S. Congressional 16th District, joining us on the road today as he's heading to an event down in Normal. We've got more of Driving It Home with Patty Vasquez, with Paul Shavari and Ken Mejia-Beal filling in a moment. Let's open up the lines for your calls. Yeah.
1: Yabba-dabba-doo time.
2: You ever get into that Porky Pig thing where you just like kind of like tripping on the word?
1: Every day of my life. Every day of my life.
2: Didn't do my vocal warm-ups today. So I'll work on those in the break. But your call, 773-763-9278, 773-763-WCPT. Call or text us. 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
14: 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This is Driving It Home with Patty Vasquez.
2: Ah, but alas, Patty's out today. You get Paul Shavari and Ken Mejia-Beal.
1: Yeah, you do.
2: It's not such a bad
1: trade. It's a trade-off.
2: That's two for one.
1: Two for one. BOGO. Yeah. Buy one, get one.
2: Exactly. But now is the chance to chime in with what you guys think. We've already given you a little bit of show so far with Kevin Schmidt from the Daily Herald as the Daily Herald formed a guild of some of the writers there. Mm-hmm. We just talked to Paul Nolley, the candidate in the congressional district that I live in, the 16th district. We still have Representative Blair Sherlock coming up and Trace Savage to talk about Oklahoma politics in the next hour. But want to know what you guys think. And right now we got Jim from Chicago on the line who wants to talk about Canada. Jim, how's it going?
1: Jim, how are you?
15: Hi, Ken. Hi, Paul. All I can say is I drank Canadian Club and soda for 40 years and never had a bad reaction. Now, it's just a sad day when we've declared war on Canada.
1: Yeah.
15: He's threatened to call Lake Ontario, I don't know, name it after himself, or
2: Iron Lake America is what he wanted to call
1: God,
2: it. But
1: the joke I wanted to make, though,
2: is go figure he picks the smallest lake, so I feel like he's trying to compensate for something small.
1: Insert joke here.
15: His IQ. But anyway, Niagara Falls, I don't know if you guys ever been to Niagara Falls. Niagara Falls is also Canadian land, the other side of the falls. This is absolutely insane. And Patty, you used to get a big bang for your buck up in Canada. I don't know what's going to happen now with this insanity going on. But the other thing I was going to talk about is you hear these voters wringing their hands about socialism and so on and so forth. You've got to remember, in 2020, Joe Biden has garnered the biggest polarity in American history. He got 81 million votes. So how they disappeared in 2024 is anybody's guess. But the point is, they're out there, and I don't personally care if the person's a trapeze artist, as long as he votes Democratic. That's the way I feel about it. Because we're at a juncture now that is it's unsustainable. We got a war that has no end to it. We have inflation going sky high. You saw the deficit that over $40 trillion. The Republicans are always screaming about the deficit and conservatism. Mm-hmm. You have to conserve everything. In the meantime, they blow it to pieces when they get in the office.
1: Every single time.
15: Every single time. I mean, you could take the line from Reagan to this idiot, and he's really accelerated. But I don't know, And then what about the mail, guys? What do you think about this insane mail business with this nut who's running the mail? I have friends that were vets in Vietnam that became mailmen. And I imagine they were up in arms. Why in God's name does this idiot think that he can fool around with the mail-in vote? And then the Supreme Court has enough nerve to take it up. I mean, they'll take up anything. They'll take up Trump's putter from Mar-a-Lago. Anything he suggests, they'll take up. But I guess they can't enforce that until after the midterms. Thank goodness. What do you guys think?
1: I think it's a travesty, and I think it's a joke, especially coming from a president that utilizes mail-in voting and has multiple mailing addresses. That is my opinion.
15: Yeah, exactly. But the point is, it's already been instituted. I'm looking forward to my vote. It should be in a couple of weeks now, or September sometime. And do I really want to go and start showing IDs and birth certificates and my DNA and my ancestry and so on and so forth at a polling place? I mean, this is like going back to Stalin's Russia.
1: Absolutely. It's asking so much of the voters that you're really just asking the voters to stay home.
15: Exactly.
1: That's all it is.
15: They know that. Well, they know that strategy. That's their strategy. Because, as I said, we got 81 million Democratic votes in 2020, so they know that they're out there. If they could get them to stay home is another story. But anyway, guys, it's good to hear you guys on the radio, and thanks for taking my call, Paul. Thank you.
1: Anytime, Jim. Always a pleasure.
2: Thank you, Jim. Yeah, I just want to say about, as far as mail-in voting, we still have yet to see actual evidence, actual proof that the 2020 election was manipulated at the way that the Trump and all of the GOP claims. And until they can do that, I consider it high treason that these people would make a bold claim like that and not be able to back it up.
1: I consider it the same way, but I expect this kind of buffoonery from these folks.
2: Absolutely, but it's just crazy to think that you would make such a bold claim.
1: Here's the problem:
2: without backing it up,
1: it's not that they're saying it; is that the idiots that believe it.
2: Yeah,
1: I something I've learned with this administration is I understand that this administration is BS.
2: Yeah,
1: it's filled with more BS than baloney. I look at the people that believe it and go, what happened to you? Where did elementary school fail you? Where did your parents fail you? Where did common sense fail you that you just believe this idiot says.
2: But I think a lot of it was some of the populist, you know, sort of views that even before Donald Trump, before Trump ever even considered himself a political candidate or a Republican.
1: Oh, whatever, yeah, for sure.
2: Like some of these ideas, you know, the racism, the voter suppression, that sort of stuff has always been kind of bubbling up. It was just Trump kind of ripped the Band-Aid off and said that this is okay to have this wound bleed out.
1: And he stepped into it. And that's what I think a lot of folks, when we talk about Trumpism and Trump, folks fail to. Trump is not the Trump has been around forever. And mm-hmm. and once this Trump leaves, there will be more Trumps. The problem is the people that believe. It's always the people that believe in this garbage.
2: Yeah, that's true.
1: And they've always been around, and they will always be around. And unfortunately, they will continue to be louder than the sane people because we are sane, and we're just kind of like, well, I'm not even going to argue in the wind, and these guys will. So there's a lot about our politics.
2: And then we'll get to some of that kind of what you were saying in the next hour when we talk to Trey Savage about some of the stuff in Oklahoma, because some of the stuff that the Republicans get away with saying and doing there would horrify you in Illinois, would be politically.
1: I'm from Arkansas.
2: Okay. So but you're desensitized maybe to it, or at least aware of it.
1: Yes.
2: But I feel that like some of the stuff that they can get away in heavily red states, what they say or do would just be political suicide in a state like Illinois.
1: Yes, absolutely. So, yes, 100%.
2: Before we go to break, I wanted to take one more call here. We got Debbie from Old Town. Wanted to say hi today.
1: Hey, Debbie, how's it going?
16: Hey, yeah, I wanted to say hi. And Paul, I wanted to thank you for Greece the other night.
2: Oh, you're welcome. I don't know if that was necessarily me, if you called in on Sunday, winning. You won tickets on the different show?
16: I won tickets, but weren't you there? Wasn't that you being the MC on the show?
2: No, that wasn't me for that one. I'm not quite sure, but I'll take the credit for it. I'll take credit for it.
16: It was which Paul was that?
2: Oh, I don't know. Well, which show was it?
1: Sunday?
2: Yeah.
16: It was Grease.
2: It was Grease.
16: And it was a sing-along. It was a Grease, the movie, and a sing-along.
2: Oh, was it all? Maybe Paul Lisnick sometimes gets,
1: Okay.
2: I wish.
16: I get my Paul's mixed up. I'm sorry.
1: No, don't apologize.
2: That's a great Paul to be mixed up with.
1: I love Paul.
2: The dapper Paul Lisnick and his great political knowledge.
16: It was great nonetheless, and Paul, I thank whoever Paul's
2: was there. Well, I will say thank you on Paul's behalf, or you're welcome on Paul's behalf.
1: We still appreciate it, Debbie.
16: But I did want to add, I know you're up against the break, hello?
2: Yeah, you're still here.
1: Well, we're still here.
16: Yeah, I just wanted to add to one thing. I think he is bat poop crazy. We've gone from unprecedented to unhinged.
1: Yes.
16: Mm-hmm. And, you know, that it's just absolutely insanity what's happening right now. And the people that go along with it are just like the evangelist people. They would follow, you know, Jimmy Falwell into the blazing fires of hell. And
1: that is a great analogy.
16: Yeah, that's the people.
1: Yep.
16: Those are the people. And every time they think we're doing something bad, it's a reflection on what they think and what they would do.
1: Yes.
16: And that's what. And they're so maniacal that they think that everybody else is as maniacal and as unhinged as they are. So they've got to one-up them. And that's hard to do. So this is what we're living with right now. And until it's over, we just and this election is going to be a battle. It's going to be a battle. It's going to be a battle of certification. And that's why the courts need to be with us, and we need to get all our ducks in a row in terms of judges and Mark Elias and everybody's out there. He is losing, and he's going to lose, but we've got to get through this.
1: Thank you so much for that, Debbie.
2: Yeah, Debbie.
1: That was inspirational.
2: Yeah, some truth bombs at the bottom there, too. You know, just trying to get us prepared for what's at stake here. And I like that. That's what I like about our listeners, that they're so ready for the fight. They're so ready to be informed.
1: You mean our listeners are smart.
2: Yeah. Well, one of our listeners actually said caller Jim is always good to hear. Smart man.
1: I love Jim.
2: So you got to like the community that we got around us here. But we are halfway through Driving It Home with Patty Vasquez. We got me, Paul Shavari, and him, Ken
1: Babia.
2: No, I was so good with it. I was on like a hot streak of getting your name right.
1: You're good.
2: 100%, but getting a little mush mouth here. But Ken Babia is sitting across from me. I'm Paul Shavari. We've got hour two of Driving It Home coming up next.
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20: AP News, I'm Ben Thomas. The U.S.-Canada trade war is deepening. Sources tell AP Canada will announce retaliatory tariffs Tuesday. Julie Walker reports that follows President Trump declaring Canadian leaders need to fall in line or they'll face far worse.
21: In a post threatening a 50% tariff on cars, auto parts, and steel starting next year, on top of the 50%, he began imposing on $20 billion worth of Canadian goods Saturday. In response, Canada vowing to retaliate with its own 50% tariffs on U.S. goods, including steel, dairy, and clothing, starting September 8th. Vice President J.D. Vance, dumping in Maine.
22: Canada allows itself to be used as a backdoor for Chinese goods.
23: We have all we need right here.
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21: I'm Julie Walker.
20: The U.S. has announced new sanctions on Iran, warning other countries to sever financial ties. In Nevada, crews have 27% containment on that wildfire near Reno, and in Worcester, Massachusetts, remains found near a hospital are believed to be those of a woman sought in the killing of her police officer husband.
24: Observing a deceased body in the woods.
25: Worcester Police Chief Paul Saucier says a final ID was pending.
24: We believe this person to be Karen Solomon.
25: Kurt Solomon had served 31 years with the Worcester Police Department, while his wife Karen was the co-founder of First Help, a nonprofit that advocates for the mental health of first responders. She was seen on doorbell camera footage on August 18th, walking down the street just minutes after police found Kurt Solomon's body at the couple's house, mortally injured with a sharp object. Investigators say a handgun was found near Karen's body, and it was not a Worcester Police service.

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1: From the Weatherology Weather Center, I'm staff meteorologist Laura Lockwood. Lows level off around 58, overnight under mainly clear skies, south winds around 5 miles per hour. A blend of clouds and sun Tuesday, 80. Lows around 65, Tuesday night. Low 80s Wednesday and Thursday, with a chance of thunderstorms Wednesday. A peek at the extended shows, 81 Friday, 82 Saturday, and 85 on Sunday. And that's your latest Chicago weather update. Currently, it's 68 degrees.
2: This is Richard Chu with Something to Chew On. GOP, MAGA, and right-wing apologists, it's time for you to acknowledge that you've been and are continuing to be played and duped by Donald Trump. From fixing inflation on day one, bringing down grocery prices, eliminating the national debt, slashing energy costs, ending the war in Ukraine, no new foreign wars, building the wall, draining the swamp, and all the rest, Donald Trump has failed. And it's not just because he lied, lies, and will continue to lie. It's because he is flat out incompetent. This latest controversy over Air Force One and the catering container shows his craven incompetence, and also that of his cabinet. So admit it, GOP and MAGA, you got played and duped. And maybe it's just time that you leave Donald Trump in the political desert like he left you in Turkey.
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0: It's not Patty Vasquez today. It's Paul Shabari with Ken Mejia Beal, who's sitting in like all week, apparently.
1: Ken lives here now.
0: I was going to say, and then you were here on Sunday as well.
1: I was here. Yeah, I love being here, and sure. I have a lot to talk about.
0: So. Our artist in residence, Ken Mejia Beal.
1: I'm going to own this place one day. KMB Radio's coming live.
0: Well, give me a good promotion when you do that. You heard in the first hour we talked to Kevin Schmidt and Paul Nally. This hour we've got Trey Savage coming up to talk about the runoff election tonight in Oklahoma, or today in Oklahoma, as the polls will be closing in just about an hour. But first, Ken brought a guest to the show today, someone that he knows pretty well. Let him go ahead and introduce her.
1: Oh, she's amazing. She's one of my favorite representatives coming from District 46. It is Representative Diane Blair Sherlock. Hello, Representative Blair Sherlock. How are you today?
2: Hi, honey. I'm great. How are you?
1: I'm great. We were talking on air earlier. I said you are the only state rep that I got to swear in.
2: You did. But it didn't contain swearing, but he did swear. I think I even got a hug. Yeah,
1: you got absolutely. And a wonderful picture. So how's everything going in your neck of the woods?
2: Everything is fabulous. If you don't mind, I'd like to give a shout out to my husband. Happy birthday, honey.
1: Happy birthday, honey. Tell him I said hi.
2: Yes, I will.
1: Any plans tonight?
2: Yeah, we're going to have a cake. And it's the best cake ever. So I don't know if I should say the name of the cake company, but their cakes are fabulous.
1: Okay. Yes. Well, you can if you change your mind. And I don't know how to segue into this. But I want to talk about the geeks, because I'm a geek, and you are having Geekapalooza.
2: Yes, I am a total geek, and I'm from a family of geeks, and so this is our second annual Geekapalooza, and I'm very excited about it. It's going to be September 13th, which is a Sunday, and it's going to be on the Illinois Prairie Path in Villa Park near Villa Avenue, and we have got a lot of exciting participants this year. We have comic book creators, we have food vendors, we have different things like artists and jewelry makers, and we'll have Lee Heilman books, buttons, magnets, and crochet goods. We're going to have Unicorn Comics, and we're going to have Hugo Negron books and Lobby HQ, which makes some really fabulous stuff, Conklin Comics. And I'm looking for it. I don't see it on my list, Jack. But we have some fabulous, fabulous comic book creators. And one of the best parts, too, is we have a costume contest.
1: Oh, and, stop.
2: Yeah.
1: Okay.
2: So you come dressed as your favorite superhero or villain or sci-fi character, and you get the 2026 Geekapalooza trophy, which is specially made and bespoke for our event.
1: So I love this.
2: Yeah, it's really a lot of fun. Oh, and we're going to have Youth Outlook again.
1: Which
2: and I know
1: is an organization very close to my heart.
2: It is. And they participate in all my events, and they are amazing and wonderful. And they always have a table full of people coming to them, and I love to see the support in the community. Aww. I really do.
1: Well, it's because of representation like you that we at Youth Outlook have the support that we do. So it's very circular, and, you know, there's so many reps, and especially in the state of Illinois, state reps and state senators that have been so supportive of community, and you are one of them. And, you know, it's hard to come by, but we appreciate you as well.
2: Yeah, I love my community. I really do. I represent some of the most wonderful people in the world. They're kind, they're caring, they're compassionate, and they come together in the face of adversity. So I am so appreciative of the people in my district and in my community.
1: And that's what
2: I'm happy to give back.
1: Well,
2: I am happy to.
1: Can I ask you another question?
2: Sure.
1: So you're sitting at home one day, as one does, and you think, you know what we need? We need geeks to come together to do something fun. Like, walk me through how this came, like, how'd this happen?
2: Well, you know, there was another town that did something like this, and it was a comic book store that put it together. And I would take my son there, and we would all dress up in costumes, and we had a good time. And the comic book store decided that they didn't want to do it anymore. And I told the town that I'd be happy to do it there. And they said, no, we've decided we don't have it anymore. I said, then I'm stealing your idea.
1: So I love
2: actually
1: that.
2: Stole the idea, yes. And I brought it to Villa Park because, you know, growing up, we have, you know, the traditional, what you think of comic book shop in Villa Park. It's called Unicorn Comics. Mm-hmm. And when my kids were little, they had this program where you could get a brown bag of comic books for $10. And we always did road trips. So I would go there like a month before the road trip and I'd say, I want to get the 100 comic books for $10 because you make it for my kids. Because oh. I didn't want, you know, the scary, bloody, gory stuff. My kids were kind of young. So they would get Archie and Little Lotta and all the stuff that mom would approve of.
1: Got it.
2: Yeah. And it was great because the whole trip, they had something to keep themselves busy. And, you know, we are a, you know, Marvel DC house here.
1: Well, you can't
2: Best
1: be both.
2: Superman
1: you can't
2: ever.
1: Be both, Representative Blair Sherlock. You're either DC fight. Or Marvel.
2: We fight, but you know what? We were a total Marvel family until Superman with Crypto came out.
1: Got it. Okay. I will accept. Sort of. I'm a Marvel guy, so I will sort yeah. of. There's no DC in my house.
2: But did you see that Superman with Crypto? That was fabulous.
1: I've
2: Superman ever.
1: I'm loyal. I'm very, very loyal.
2: Yeah, yeah. Because it was phenomenal. Anything with a cute dog and I'm in.
1: Fair.
2: Yeah. Anyhow, so yeah, it's a very exciting event. The kids enjoy it, the adults enjoy it, because let's face it, geeks are not limited to an age group.
1: No, and we never, once you are a geek, you never outgrow it.
2: Absolutely.
1: You never outgrow it. A question about Springfield really quick, speaking of geeks.
2: Sure.
1: You will be going back soon, correct?
2: In November, yeah.
1: Okay, well, not. Are there any other, who are some of your favorite geeks to work with down there?
2: Oh, geez. Well, if you're talking, okay, funny story.
1: Yes.
2: I'll talk a little bit about geeks. I'm going to say Kelly Cassidy as a geek because
1: okay.
2: she has the blue hair, right?
1: Yeah.
2: So there was an article about how Illinois had the most blue hairs in the house. And we're like, blue hairs? You know, we're not that old. But it turned out they were talking about Kelly, and I think it was...
1: there's someone
2: I'm
1: else.
2: Out right now. Yeah, it's a leader... And I feel terrible for forgetting her name at this particular moment. But you know who I'm talking
1: about.
2: Yeah,
1: I do. I can see her face.
2: Because I worked with her on the public transit working group, and I talked to her all the time, and I just can't remember her name at this moment. But anyhow, so we got a kick out of it. So the Women's Caucus bought a bunch of the extensions. And so one day we all showed up on the floor in blue hair.
1: I love
2: so
1: this.
2: So I would say that we're all geeks. Or the time when it was really late at night and it was budget night and we were all getting bored and then Cam started and we all started singing American Pie.
1: Oh,
2: I mean, yeah.
1: That sounds like a great evening.
2: It was. And, you know, one of the reasons I enjoy the house so much is because I think that there's just amazing people in the house. They all care about their communities. They all know their communities. And we're all fighting for something just a little different, right? Mm-hmm. We may not always agree, but we try and look at each other from each other's perspectives and understand that we all represent different communities of people who have different needs and different desires and different wants, you know, and we have to respect that about each other.
1: And one of my favorite things about you individually is your ability to see the other side and see the compromise in negotiation, which is a lost art form. You can compromise without breaking, and you can compromise without and still get what you want, so to speak. And I wish you taught this as a class across our country. There's a lot of folks in DC that could learn could learn a lesson,
2: right?
1: From you.
2: Yeah, yeah. It's a give and take, right? And you got to be patient. And a lot of people don't understand because they're like, "Well, just pass the bill."
1: Yeah, it's like, I can't just pass the bill. There's problems with said bill.
2: Right.
1: Well, and I know it's your husband's birthday, and so we probably have to let you go soon. But before we wrap up, can you please tell us again this, the date?
2: Yeah.
1: Where can we go to celebrate Geekapalooza with Representative Diane Blair Sherlock?
2: Yes, it is Geekapalooza. It is going to be Sunday, September 13th. from 12 to 3 o'clock. It's going to be on the Illinois Prairie Path in Villa Park, right by Villa Avenue, by the Villa Park Museum. Very exciting stuff. And we're really looking forward to seeing people there. But please, if you can, come in costume. I was Storm last year. So I'm excited to see what everybody's going to come up with this year. And it's going to be a lot of fun, well, for families.
1: That's why we wanted to get you in early so we can push these costumes. And don't worry, folks, you can reuse those for Halloween. Thank you so much, Representative Blair Sherlock. Have a wonderful evening. Yes. And thank you for joining us.
2: Thank you. Okay. Have a good one.
1: You
2: Bye-bye.
1: Too. And we'll be right back after this break.
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0: Well, not quite Patty Vasquez. It's Paul Shavari with Ken Mejia Beal, the artist in residence that's on every show that it seems like. In fact, you can hear Ken Mejia Beal with Elliot Serrano, who's filling in for Patty tomorrow on Driving It Home. Their guests include Tom Appel. He's really nice.
1: I love Tom.
0: Tom's great.
1: Yeah.
0: That's the only guest I see so far. Do you know who else you guys got? Or is that still in the works?
1: Tomorrow's Wednesday.
0: I just put you on the spot right there.
1: It's Tom Appel.
0: Tom Appel.
1: Yeah.
0: Okay. Yeah, Tom's great.
1: Yeah, move on, Paul. Move on.
0: I also want to let you guys know that Heartland Signal now has a free newsletter every week. 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And if you guys want to call right now, this is a good spot to call 773-763-9278, 773-763-WCPT. Text or call what do you want to talk about? I wanted to follow up on the Geekapalooza.
1: Yeah.
0: I mentioned briefly at the top of the show these robot Olympics that have been going on in
1: China.
0: Perfect
1: segue.
0: Yes. And it's funny because the whole idea of it was
1: scary.
0: Well, yes. But it's China. So, of course, you know, they're a long list of humanitarian causes that they believe in. But yeah. they created this to, like, try and improve their, you know, industries. You know, like, maybe these robots can help us with, you know,
1: the
0: better
1: robots will not help us.
0: Okay, but yeah, the better accomplishment
1: yes.
0: of these goals. Yeah,
1: yes.
0: I totally agree with you, especially because it's entertaining watching some of these
1: yes.
0: robots run and move and lift and do stuff and jump. It, you know, you watch them fail and you're like, ha, ha, ha, ha. But then when they succeed, you're like, oh my goodness, we're not far from Terminator.
1: Yep.
0: We are right
1: That's,
0: there.
1: And that is all I think of every time these conversations come up. I think, did we not learn from Terminator?
0: No.
1: Like,
0: no.
1: Am I the only one that watched it and said, oh no?
0: Yeah.
1: Because it seems like everyone else is just, not everyone, but, you know, I have friends that are like, the future's gonna, and they're so excited about everything. It's
0: yeah.
1: like, did you not see Terminator? It's the robots are going to take over.
0: I guess when I watched all of these, you know, sci-fi movies, I would always think like, well, this is science fiction. It can't happen to us, you know, like
1: yeah.
0: not realizing that how quickly technology has changed
1: yes.
0: in the last, you know, 20 years, 30 years, 10 years, 5 years, and how like we are just getting closer and closer. You know, when you hear about the Ukrainian Russian war, how drone warfare is just kind
1: yes.
0: of taking over all of that. And it's just we are like one step away from the robots just taking over.
1: Yeah.
0: And it's crazy when. You know, you hear about maybe like a glitch where like, oh, the computer forgot to shut
1: yeah.
0: that valve or do that. And I'm waiting for those days when we are so reliant on the technology that the human workers do not know how to perform the tasks that they are trusting the robots to do for
1: there
0: them.
1: There was a situation, I believe, with Waymo where the cars were having issues parking and they were just all going in a circle honking at each other at the 3 in the morning. And my first reaction was there no human?
0: Yeah.
1: That could press a button to make it stop.
0: Right.
1: Because that kind of scares me
0: mm-hmm.
1: that these cars are just driving themselves around in a circle and honking and disturbing humans.
0: Have you seen that Waymo delivery bot that like was delivering downtown in Chicago probably like earlier this summer and it like went right through one of the bus stops?
1: Yes, I did.
11: Yes, I did.
1: It's like, this is the future.
0: Yep.
1: Why is there glass in my burrito?
0: I saw a picture of a guy asleep in his Tesla on the highway, just letting the auto driver go at it.
1: So when I was in San Francisco, I did ride in the Waymo because my friend had a coupon. I was against it, but I did it anyway. And he goes to get in the back and he goes, what are you? I was like, I'm not getting in the back seat of, I'm sitting up front.
0: Yeah.
1: Cause I feel like if something goes left, I can try to do something.
0: Oh yeah, like grab the wheel
1: yeah,
0: or something.
1: Anything.
0: Yeah.
1: I probably won't succeed, but I can't just sit in the, like, that's crazy to me. Like, he's in the back, he's returning emails, I'm like paying attention. It's like, you gotta relax. I'm not relaxed. There's mm-hmm. not a human here.
0: I have you ever been in an Uber in a different city and
1: all the time.
0: Okay, yeah. But like, and you're too inebriated and you don't know the city that well, like you give this like blind trust to a stranger,
1: well,
0: you know, and I can't imagine that like, okay, at least like it's a human. Humans might be capable of, you know, some sort of bad thing or good thing.
1: Yeah.
0: With the robot, you never know where they're at. You never know if they know where they're going.
1: So,
0: you're really trusting a lot when you're doing this.
1: As a person that's been inebriated in almost every city in America.
0: The Kenmouth tour.
1: It's fun. I can tell you when I get to where I'm going, the driver will wake you up. We'll let you know that you're there. I can't imagine doing that in a Waymo.
0: Right.
1: Like, I'm just asleep.
0: Yeah.
1: Like, what does he do?
0: Well, yeah, right.
1: How does he get me out?
0: Play like loud music or something. Like, yeah, that's a good question.
1: What happened? I would still be in San Francisco somewhere.
0: That's hilarious. Well, we got a call from Ron from Chicago wants to talk about Trump. Ron, this is quite the transition here. But what did you want to say about Trump?
1: Hey, Ron.
12: How you doing? Yes, Trump announced that all flags will be at half-mast for Dolly Parton for a week. Does he think he's going to get votes for doing this?
0: I think he does. Because this thing, wasn't he very outspoken about her recently? Like, didn't she do something that went against sort of his philosophies or his policies? And I want to say he had some sort of side comment about her. And I'm trying to vaguely remember something from months ago, but I swear that Dolly had made Trump's like enemies list, because everybody makes it in Trump's enemies list. Yeah. So that kind of surprised me to see that he wants to lower the flags to half staff, and that's a nice gesture. But yeah, I'm with you, Ron. I think that's purely for trying to attract
1: votes. It's not genuine, no.
12: No. And I wanted to tell this to Tory Ryder, if he was talking about cities that have the same name. There are 38 states that have this city called Springfield.
1: I did know that because I read it. So I'm a huge Simpsons person, and they talked about all the states that the Simpsons could possibly be in.
12: All right. Thank you. All right.
1: Thank you, Ron.
0: Yeah, no, there's a big argument that I think the whole goal of The Simpsons was it was going to be kind of ambiguous anyway. But Springfield, Oregon, I think is a big possibility because of Matt Groening's ties to Oregon.
1: Possibly.
0: And then Springfield, Illinois is a big one because there's a Shelbyville, Illinois, and that's relatively close to Springfield. But it's also, you know, they say it's like next to the Grand Canyon, next to an ocean.
1: It's
0: next
1: a
0: to
1: magical
0: the mountains.
1: Place. Yeah, it's exactly. a magical place. And some people think Massachusetts because Quimby is clearly a like a Kennedy ripple. So who knows? I don't know.
0: I think it's just supposed to be every town USA.
1: Every town USA.
0: Yeah, 9 Springfields in the United States.
1: There's a lot of Springfields. But I still love the show. But no, they did give an article where it's like 38 of these states. But I was reading, so it's like, okay, it's definitely not there.
0: Yeah.
1: It's definitely not there. Maybe Missouri.
0: It's a shame the segment's going to end soon because you got me started on Simpsons now. I could go the rest of the show with
1: Let's
0: you about
1: it.
0: This. Oh, well,
1: maybe your, Trace can join in.
0: Right. What are your thoughts on the second Simpsons movie coming out in 2027?
1: I'll be there.
0: Yeah.
1: I'll be there. I've never given up on them because they never gave up on me.
0: So there was like, I want to say Matt Groening said something along the lines of, if the show stops being profitable, then he'll take it off the air.
1: It'll never not be profitable.
0: And that's the thing. And then he wants to end it in a movie, which everyone speculated the first movie was going to be the end.
1: Got it.
0: Obviously, that was 20 years ago, so we're still doing this. But do you think that this could be like the big secret ending?
1: I think at some point every good thing has to end.
0: Absolutely.
1: But I also feel like they have not aged. So
0: other than Julie Kavner's voice with Marge, you can hear it.
1: It's happening.
0: Yeah.
1: But this is what I will say, and I will end it this way. I think The Simpsons should end when Ice-T finally retires from SVU.
0: Okay.
1: Because he's been a cop on SVU for like 30 years at this point. So if they can still do it in real life, I don't see why The Simpsons can't.
0: Well, and I know they've replaced like with the idea of like how offensive Apu was to the Indian community.
1: Yes. They've tried.
0: And I want to say that they were going to bring back the character with an Indian person voicing Apu. And I want to say they've replaced, you know, Carl has, you know, an African-American man playing him now.
1: They're trying.
0: I forgot where I was going with this, but it was essentially like, do you think they're going to just replace the voice cast before they pull the plug on the show? You know, because Dan Castellaneta, Harry Shearer, Hank Azaria, Julie Kavner, they can't live forever, you know?
1: I do not know, but I will say that I read just recently that Julie is actually the aunt of Sabrina Carpenter.
0: No kidding.
1: I read that somewhere, and it's like, got
0: that's
1: it.
0: A fun fact.
1: That's a fun fact. But no, I mean, The Simpsons is very profitable. I'm a huge Real Housewives of Beverly Hills fan, and Jennifer Tilly was married to one of the guys on the show, and he said, I can give you this money or I can give you like future money from The Simpsons. And she said, I took the future money from The Simpsons.
0: Smart.
1: And it was the best decision she's ever made in her life.
0: Smart. I mean, Jennifer Tilly's already like a great poker player. So like, yeah.
1: I did not know that.
0: You didn't know that?
1: Until I started watching Beverly. I was like, oh, she's good at this.
0: Yeah.
1: Got it. But no, it's like The Simpsons, the merch will always be there. The nostalgia will always be there. And it's from a Gen X millennial generation, and we don't ever grow up. We're never going to get older, so they can just keep going. We're never getting older.
0: That is true. I showed my oldest stepson, I showed him You Only Move Twice the other day. That's the one, Hank Scorpio. So there was a couple of episodes like, you know, I raised those kids on The Simpsons. And then one day I was naming off an episode and they're like, yeah, never heard of that one. I think it's the one where Marge is selling pretzels and the mafia gets
1: involved.
0: That's
1: a good one.
0: It's a great episode.
1: Yes.
0: I'm describing this and they're like, we've never heard of this one. And I was like, all right, to Disney Plus right
1: now. Let's
0: go. DVDs.
1: That's right.
0: So
1: you got to educate these kids.
0: And now I've got a 6-year-old about to be 7. So I'm trying to find like the episodes that are like kind of safe for a young kid. I mean,
1: all of the episodes are safe for young kids because they're too young to get the dirty stuff.
0: That's true, but yes. I think there are some that are a little bit more blatant than others. But my mindset is I watched that show. It was the Christmas episode where they get Santa's Little Helper.
1: Yeah.
0: I remember watching that in my parents' kitchen on a little tiny TV, like black and white. Like, the rest of the family's downstairs watching something, and I'm upstairs like, this new cartoon show is going to be great. And I was hooked from day one. I was probably like 7 or 8 years old when it came out. So my mindset is...
1: That was 89?
0: Yeah.
1: Okay.
0: Yeah. So now that I've put a date on myself here, but yeah.
1: Well,
0: but,
1: I'm a fan because I remember... I just remember it always being there.
0: Yeah.
1: Like, it's been around since not since I've been alive.
0: I'm old enough to remember the Tracy Ullman shorts. Like, you know, like you'd be on the Tracy Ullman show and you'd see like the little shorts where they're like taking the pictures and Bart's making faces.
1: Okay.
0: Or, like, you know,
1: I know who Tracy Ullman is because I used to watch Tracy Takes One, but no, you lost me and that's okay.
0: Well, yeah. So it used to be, they were just like these little animated shorts that they do coming back from commercial.
1: Wow.
0: The Tracy Ullman show. And like, little did anyone know that those little shorts would end up being the most profitable thing of the whole network.
1: Because it's the best thing ever.
0: Yeah.
1: Right. Best thing ever.
0: Well, when we come back, we're going to be talking about the runoff election in Oklahoma. A lot of things that are at stake today. But of course, I don't know much about Oklahoma politics, but I found someone that could help me through it. His name is Trey Savage. He's going to be joining us shortly here. We're driving it home. It's Paul Shabari and Ken Mejia Beal.
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11: From the Weatherology Weather Center, I'm staff meteorologist Laura Lockwood. We'll level off around 58 overnight under mainly clear skies, south winds around 5 miles per hour. A blend of clouds and sun Tuesday, 80. Lows around 65 Tuesday night. Low 80s Wednesday and Thursday with a chance of thunderstorms Wednesday. A peek at the extended shows, 81 Friday, 82 Saturday, and 85 on Sunday. And that's your latest Chicago weather update. Currently, it's 68 degrees.
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10: No detours, no distractions, just bold ideas and real talk. This is Driving It Home with Patty Vasquez.
0: Well, it's Paul Shabari and Ken Mejia Beal filling in for Patty Vasquez today. And Ken's going to be here tomorrow with Elliot Serrano.
1: Ken's never leaving.
0: And Patty will be back a week from tomorrow as we go through the carousel of all the different guest hosts that Patty has on the show. Wanted to wrap up something from the previous segment before we get to our next guest.
1: Yeah, we have some Simpsons. We have Mark, who said two words, Flaming Moe.
0: Which is a great episode.
1: Which is amazing.
0: Yeah, classic episode. And then we were asked who our favorite characters are on The Simpsons.
1: So that's easy for me. My favorite, all-time favorite character is Ned Flanders.
0: Okay.
1: I find him hilarious. He's self-righteous, but in such a goofy kind of way. So Ned Flanders is definitely my favorite character.
0: I think I got to go with like Krusty the Clown.
1: Also a good one.
0: I think just some of the old school show business jokes that they do with him, and just kind of like his whole demeanor, and I guess how it was inspired from Bob Bell as Bozo the Clown.
1: Yes.
0: So I'd like to go with that.
1: Well, I also love Sideshow Bob. But Ned Flanders is definitely just, it's so ridiculous.
0: So I want to thank our listeners for chiming in on that one on the text line, 773-763-9278, if you want to contribute there. Today is the runoff election for Oklahoma, and a lot of interesting things at stake here. We've got their Republican nominee for governor between the wealthy Gentner Drummond and the Trump-backed candidate Mazie. We've got the GOP superintendent was another race that I was told to keep on my radar, Franklin versus Taylor. Democratic Senate, as we have a Democratic Socialist in Taylor going up against more of a traditional Democrat in Priest. And then there's a couple of ballot measures that I wanted to get to, and I know it's probably not the most interesting thing for a listener to hear about these things, but I think they're some of the most, you know, elections are important, and they
1: are important.
0: They have, you know, the outcomes will decide the future of the state, and we know here at Heartland Signal that we know that states and their legislatures have a lot of power to influence the state and the country. So I felt that this was something worth talking about, but I don't know much about Oklahoma politics. But as I was doing the research for it, I came across a nonprofit journalist outlet, and it's called Non-Doc, and they give you some neat insight into all the stuff, free articles. They broke down the election, all the different things at stake, you know, from each race, covering even some of the smaller races in the House and the Senate there. And I was able to talk to the editor in chief, Trace Savage, and he joins us right now. Trace, thank you so much for taking time out of a busy day.
1: Thank you.
0: As the polls are about to close in 20 minutes here, how has the day been going for you?
15: Everybody.
1: Hello.
0: Hey.
15: You're supposed to say hi, Dr. Nick.
0: Oh, hi, Dr. Nick.
1: I messed up.
0: We messed up that one.
15: No, you're fine. That's actually something that, you know, happens on our Monday morning Zoom call, and it makes me feel like the old man of the office, that the, you know, the younger folks who work with us don't have any idea what I'm talking about. Hey, thanks for having me. That's, you know, good stuff, and we can talk about Ned Flanders later. we've had our fair share of Oakley Doakleys run for office. Thanks for the kind words about what we've done, and we're about 20 minutes away from polls closing and the initial absentee and early voting numbers to show. And it'll be a bit of a late night here. Normally in Oklahoma, you know, you have your two main metropolitan areas, Oklahoma City and Tulsa. And normally Tulsa, historically, for whatever reason, kind of comes in last. And, you know, it'll be interesting to see how things look early versus as they close. We're trying to put up a data map right now. You know, whether we get it up or not, that, you know, is a real-time function is sort of new for us, but we're trying to make that work in the other room here at the office. So, yeah, what do you guys want to know about what's going on in Oklahoma?
0: Well, I guess let's get some of the election stuff out of the way. Do you guys do mail-in balloting there? Is this something where, you know, as the night goes on, they're going to be opening those up later? Or, you know, is that going to have an effect?
15: I think so. Yeah, we do that. We you know, that became a little more popular. And certainly some of the get out the vote efforts, you know, adopted a strategy of trying to get people to vote early, after, you know, during COVID and then, you know, their fourth. Those typically are up within, you know, 10 minutes of the polls.

0: know that this is a big one in the state right now. Gentner Drummond, who, from my understanding, comes from a wealthy family that is very well established in Oklahoma, and he's going up against Mike Massey, who is the Trump-backed candidate. And, you know, some of the stuff that I saw, you know, I know that there's like a big, like a smelter, aluminum smelter project that seems to be contentious amongst the candidates and their stance on it, amongst some of the other issues going on. But kind of in your words, describe what this race means for Oklahoma and what these candidates kind of represent.
1: Yeah, I mean, this is for you know, everybody who's trying to be polite. Obviously there's a general election, but Democrats here haven't really cracked 44% in 2 decades. There is a presumption that the Republican nominees in these races, are heavily favored, right? So this is, and the challenge with that, right, is that historically a runoff election voter turnout is lower than you would have in a primary. There was in 2018, the last time we had an open gubernatorial race, the drop off between primary and runoff for the Republican nomination was, 33%. Now we did have medical marijuana on that primary ballot, which, drove a lot of people to vote for the first time in a long time. And so, it could be anywhere between 250,000 and 300,000 votes tonight. We had 403,000 in the Republican primary in June. And yeah, it's, neck and neck, and all signs point that way. The Trump endorsement probably doesn't carry the weight that it did 4 years ago. which I think is, sort of telling for him, right? I mean, in a separate, element of this, but, what did that endorsement entail, right? There were a few Truth Social messages. There were, there was a video that was recorded, and then there was some sort of, pre-recorded town hall, 18-minute conversation last night that people dialed into. Didn't involve a visit here, didn't involve them standing side by side, didn't involve, a TV ad or something like that where, the president was speaking directly. It's kind of the question has been, Drummond has sort of running on the first, 3/4 of this campaign, embracing the president, as closely as he possibly could, thinking he was going to, be able to pull out some sort of endorsement or something like that. I mean, the reality is that he used to be a Democrat. His family, made this questionable donation to Joe Biden and the Lincoln Project, and he donated to a bunch of other Democrats over the years. And so he worked for former U.S. Senator David Boren, who was a Democrat. It was always, I think a lot of people were like, feels weird that you're, wrapping yourself in, MAGA so hard. I mean, that in some ways that's, kind of what people do in Republican, primary politics these days. But when the endorsement went Massey's direction, which caught a lot of people off guard, and maybe shouldn't have, right, because he had a close relationship with Roger Stone, who was, being paid on the campaign. And, Roger has wanted there to be an outsider, in a lot of the elections he's been involved in. And certainly in Oklahoma, we have sort of an entrenched establishment of a bunch of different interests. And you can go to Roger Stone's Twitter account and unpack that a little bit more if you want. But the point of it is that it sort of shocked people because Massey was this guy who was, a smart fiscal guy, served in the state Senate, had a couple car accidents, a bad back injury, was sort of like well known of being a bit aloof and, on pain medication and things, and kind of, had weird meetings, lying down on his couch and cut the backs off his shirts, as he wandered around the Capitol. And then he was in the current governor's cabinet as budget secretary, and he's kind of an awkward guy. I mean, the current governor, Governor Stitt, has endorsed him and said he's goofy, but, says he's a smart guy and, should endorse him. And so when the endorsement went to Massey, people didn't think that he was going to be in the top two, to get there. And I like to say that the only person Gentner Drummond could beat in this race, in this runoff, is Mike Massey. And the only person Mike Massey could beat in this runoff is Gentner Drummond. and it's a weird position to sort of watch that play out, right? Does that make people not go out and vote at high numbers? I don't know.
0: Well, in addition to that, to my understanding, you guys had a severe heat wave today, over 100 degrees in

0: various parts mm-hmm. of the state. Do you think that affected the turnout as well?
1: You know, we'll find out. I mean, it, in some ways, probably. I mean, I think it probably affects it for folks like me who are registered independents or, you know, no party. The only thing we could vote on is two state questions, one of which is, you know, relatively meaningless and the other one's pretty deep in the weeds. And so I think if you, you know, if you had some older folks in their 80s who didn't want to get out in the heat and they're independent and that, you know, are they going to go vote? Probably less likely to. That said, this heat wave has been 3 weeks, 4 weeks in the making. So by this point, you know, it's like, oh, 105. Well, that's, you know, wind's not going to be 105, right? So it's kind of a, it's not like that happened. I think if it had happened in the last 48 hours, maybe there would be more of an impact. But at this point, like, this is just what we're doing, you know, and you know, maybe you want to get out of the house at some point, right? If you're sitting at home, you know, sick of being there. So hard to say.
0: We're speaking with Trace Savage, the editor-in-chief for NonDoc, which is an independent journalist outlet that covers Oklahoma politics. And Trace, you kind of briefly touched on how independents only had the two ballot measures to vote on. And you kind of, in our kind of pre-production interview, you were kind of briefly touching on this, how was it like due to like a clerical error? People weren't allowed to select which party to vote for in the primary elections. Could you talk about that a little bit?
1: Well, so the way Oklahoma's election law works is that each individual party has to make a decision as to whether independent voters or technically no party voters can vote in their primaries. And I want to say maybe 15 years ago, 12 years ago, something like that, the Democratic Party, which is has lost registration, you know, pretty significantly over the last, you know, two decades plus, had decided to allow independents like myself to vote in the primaries. There was a chairman of the Democratic Party named John Waldron, who was also a state representative, and his administration, he was new as of the summer, as his administration sometime last fall, I say summer 25, they forgot that the party voted, the central committee voted to allow independents to vote. They did not fill out the paperwork. I think the election board even sent an email reminder. Nobody responded and they missed the deadline. The chairman resigned. People thought that's why. It was not why. It turned out that he had taken a image of himself and a woman and turned it into a AI generated sexualized GIF and sent it to her, but whatever, but neither here nor there. It shows you some of the drama going on in the Democratic Party here. Between factions, we can talk about that in the U.S. Senate race. So that is why independents were not, the clerical error is why independents were not voting in Democratic primary elections this year. And it sort of changed the electorate, right? I mean, it sort of made it, you know, your traditional, you know, hardcore Democrats. And I think a lot of those candidates, you know, on the Democratic side kind of flew blind going into June and August, wondering, like, not exactly knowing what that mix looks like, you know, versus your people who you'd been targeting for the last 12 years, if you're a political strategist or consultant on the Democratic side. In terms of those two state questions, real quick, if you want to talk about them, state question 846 basically puts into the Constitution what is already in statute, which says you have to have a photo ID issued by a state or federal government or tribe to vote in Oklahoma elections. That's already the law. If that passes, it'll change nothing of sort of a red meat issue saying, oh, well, we can stop future legislatures from changing it, whatever. Mm-hmm. Wasn't going to happen. But yeah. State question 844 is a little more complicated and definitely has some impact. Basically, we have a state policy where at the state level, state tax dollars from myself in Oklahoma City would go to reimburse a rural county where a wind farm might go up, or a petroleum pipeline, or a data center, you know, Google, data center that's already there. And so those reimbursements have really climbed over the last, probably 20, 30 years. They've gone down a little bit here recently, but this question would be, do we allow the legislature to sort of put some new parameters around how that reimbursement model works so that it doesn't just keep going up and up and standardizing it, right? We got 77 counties. We got all this populist history, local control. And so you have county assessors and, you know, across, you know, 20 miles apart valuing things differently. You know, if my drilling rig is parked in Woodward County today, it's worth X. If I park it over in Blaine County, it's worth 1.5X, you know, and you're sitting there going, how is it? So that has been a problem. And this state question is an effort to grant the legislature more authority to try to deal with some of that. I don't think it probably gets there in that I think your average voter doesn't know what that is. You know, he doesn't understand those details and is probably inclined to just vote no. Yep. But that would be my guess.
0: And I know another close race is the state superintendent of public instruction, Robert Franklin, going up against James Taylor. I'm hearing that they're really close in the polls, kind of neck and neck, and that they had a fairly contentious debate about a week ago. If you can kind of give us like a quick summary of what that race and what's that's about.
1: Yeah, sure. That's you know, a really important race. We have a lot of decentralized power in Oklahoma. The governor has historically been a very weak governor. Only, you know, about 7 years ago did the legislature grant that governor power to hire and fire certain agency directors. In terms of the State Department of Education, you know, the state superintendent position is an elected position statewide. They chair the State Board of Education. The governor appoints the other six positions, on the state board. And the last election we had 4 years ago, I guess it was 2022, the Republican nominee and the eventual winner was a guy named Ryan Walters, who people may remember from national gibbering and jabbering on, you know, Fox News about how much teachers' unions stink. He resigned last October to run a sort of what he called a battle tank to take on teachers' unions. And while he was there, he was, you know, pretty controversial. Part of the controversy was that he was clearly trying to position himself either to run for governor or join the Trump administration or something like that. And, you know, it really took, he was an educator himself, an award-winning educator. In fact, we knew students of his who loved him and they couldn't figure out what happened to him. He became this sort of hyper-partisan social culture warrior. And the, you know, the question has been, is James Taylor, you know, in that same mold? James Taylor is an African-American educator in Little Axe, Oklahoma, small community. He's a reverend, and he is, you know, strong, devout, you know, what he would, I believe, you know, refer to as a fundamentalist Christian. And some fundamentalist Christians wouldn't necessarily, you know, might object to that notion, but taking one of my good friends who gets annoyed when that term gets thrown around. But I'd say that is, you know, he is, he'd run for Congress like three times, didn't have any money and spent like $23,000 on his primary campaign. And, partially because there were seven candidates in the field, and he came in second to Mr. Franklin, who got the race really late, who's sort of a career educator, worked at different levels, higher education, common education, you know, all these sorts of things. And, you know, it was sort of this, you wouldn't have thought this, right? There was the chairman of the Senate Education Committee was running. There was a prominent woman who was a state representative in education, former teacher who's running. They didn't make it. These two guys made it. I know we got to jump, but the gist of it is that Mr. Taylor has, you know, had to try to convince folks that he's not the second coming of Ryan Walters. And Mr. Franklin has tried to convince folks that he's not a Democrat, which he was until about 3 or 4 years ago, and has posted a lot of, you know, things critical of, you know, Trump-ish, you know, type things. And so, I think that that's just a really interesting dynamic. Mr. Taylor has some very bizarre things he said in his book about how God has created every woman to be with some male, either a man or God until man, et cetera, et cetera. That's a quote that I'm reading right now. But anyway, it's a fascinating race to watch. And Mr. Franklin's been on TV. Mr. Taylor has not. So that could be the dynamic. But Mr. Taylor has more of the grassroots, you know, more hardline conservative Republican base.
0: Well, I know the polls are closing in just about 5 minutes here, so I know you got a busy night ahead of you. But before we let you go, I was so happy to stumble onto NonDoc while I was researching this election. And it just made me happy to see that there are people out there that are doing this on, you know, on their own part, that are researching these stories and putting out news that you're not going to get from mainstream publications or people that have larger sort of publications or audiences. Give us kind of your description of NonDoc and why it's important to you and how people can help your publication continue to put out this good work.
1: Yeah, thank you so much. So non-doc is short for non-doctrine or non-doctrinaire. The idea of journalists is supposed to be open-minded. We stole it from a Walter Cronkite quote out of Playboy in the 70s. And his view was that, being liberal in the true sense of the word is to, have an open mind. You know, being left of center is a political dynamic, but having an open mind and not having preconceived notions when you go talk to people, whether they're a trans person or whether they're a petroleum driller, right? If you're a journalist, you need to be able to go and understand, what that person's position is and understand their background and everything like that. So that's the basis, the sort of due north of how we try to operate. We're getting ready to embark upon our 11th birthday, and people can go to nondoc.com and they can click on our about page. They can click on our writers fund if they want to help us pay for our Mediterranean food that we've gotten for everybody here in the newsroom tonight. But we just love the idea that journalists are not as trusted as they used to be, and we want to be available in the public. We'll run a letter to the editor. We try to do a lot of transparency stuff, label things commentary. One thing we've done, you mentioned it, we've sort of tried to repopularize the idea of public political debates. We've done more than 45 of those in the last 5, 6, 7 years. And, the idea that anymore you can spend a lot of money to be on TV, you can spend a lot of money to micro-target on social media or direct mail or anything like that. At the end of the day, if you're going to run for one of these important offices we're talking about, you should really be able to stand on a stage and in the public and answer some fair but firm questions from professional journalists. And for the most part, we've been able to do that. Mr. Mazie turned us down for a runoff debate. There's an insurance commissioner candidate who didn't want to do one this time around. People always want to do one until it's not in their best interest. They think they're in the lead, then they don't want to do it. So, but I think I appreciate your time, gentlemen. Hopefully we can do this another time. And if you're ever in Oklahoma, anybody listening, look us up, nondoc.com. We're glad to tell you we got people in Oklahoma City, Tulsa, Southeast Oklahoma, Southwest Oklahoma, trying to make independent journalism sustainable. So that's our goal.
0: Well, thank you so much, Trace, especially taking time out today to talk to us, too. We really appreciate that.
1: Absolutely. I'll try to think of more Simpsons quotes for the future. You guys have a good night, okay?
2: You too.
0: Thank you. Well, now I've made the executive decision to have to wrap this up. I was supposed to take another break in there, but we got talking to Trace.
2: That was
0: it flew by.
2: Very informative.
0: Learned some important stuff about that state, and I really appreciate that he joined us today. Ken, you and Elliot tomorrow on Driving
2: Home.
0: I'll
2: be back, and I get to see you again next Tuesday.
0: Yes, next Tuesday, which we're going to be talking off the air about that show and planning that already for you guys. Joan's back tomorrow. She's got Professor Stephen D. Schwinn, Randy Manner, the retired Army Major General, Susan Schad, and David Orr, former Cook County Clerk and Chicago Alderman. In the morning, Richard Chu is going to be joined in studio by Congresswoman Robin Kelly, and he's also going to talk to Nikki Budzinski, the Congresswoman, and regular Kurt Mullett joining Chu's Views at 6 o'clock in the morning. That's going to do it for us here. We've got to go. So long, everybody. Thank you so much to our guest, Kevin Schmidt, Paul Nally, Representative Diane Blair Sherlock, Trace Savage, who you just heard. Thank you, Lady B, Annie Miles, Jerry Wolski, Patty Vasquez, and everyone at WCPT. So long and good night.
2: Good night.
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4: 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It's lived. It's the shopping, the cooking, the laughter. 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Because food allergy isn't a lifestyle. It's a serious, life-threatening disease that can change everything in a moment. But being ready changes the story. It's knowing the signs, having a plan, and carrying epinephrine everywhere life takes you. 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
6: AP News, I'm Ben Thomas. Beloved singer, songwriter, actor, and philanthropist Dolly Parton's died at the age of 80. Ed Donahue has a look at her career.
7: Parton rose from life in a log cabin in the Tennessee mountains to the height of stardom. She wrote hundreds of classic songs, including Jolene, 9 to 5, and
8: I will always
7: 2015, Dolly Parton appeared at the Grand Ole Opry.